have number one that loses, number six loses, number 10 loses in overtime, number 13 turns the ball over seven times and loses, number 16 loses at home by nearly 20 points. And for the third time in the AP poll era, three top 10 SEC teams lost in the same regular season week. That's five of the top 16 that all suffered a defeat on one Saturday, and each one of them lost for a very specific reason. You can watch it. You can point to it. I went back and watched all the games, and it was pretty clear. As you guys know how Sunday works for us, we've already done our recaps. That was our morning show. Now we're going to do the reasons. Here's why these things happened. Here's what they mean going forward. We do 10 of them every single week. It's one of our favorite shows, and we're glad that you're here with us today. Go ahead and subscribe to the podcast wherever you get the podcast. Doesn't matter where. You can also go and check us out on the ESPN College Football YouTube page. All right, let's buckle up and dive in with takeaway number one. Oklahoma just delivered the ultimate team win. 27-24 over their arch rivals, the number one ranked Texas Longhorns. Tate Sandell from 47 yards, clock down to zero, right through the middle. The first time Oklahoma has ever beaten a number one ranked Texas team, and it's Oklahoma's eighth win over an AP number one. That's the fourth most of any program. And the amazing thing is that the Sooners did it with just 238 yards of total offense against a Texas team that put up 382. I mean, for a team to win the yardage battle by 144 yards and to lose the game kind of tells you exactly which game Oklahoma came to Dallas to play. So let's start with the problem with Oklahoma. Everyone's been talking about the offense, right? And Ben Arbuckle and the challenges that they've had putting forth a competitive group. And honestly, in this game in particular, especially early on, the problem was Colin Simmons for Texas. I mean, third play of the game, he goes right around, strip sacks John Mateer. Oklahoma recovers the ball, but it was pretty clear. All right, this is going to be a problem for the offensive line, right? It was going to be an issue. And from that point forward, you saw a lot of quick game. You saw some throws at or behind the line of scrimmage, trying to get the ball out before Simmons could really get home and take over the game. So that was an offense that was built to avoid the big mistake. It was an offense that was built the way that you need to kind of stay out of the way. And it didn't help them a ton, right? They went three and out on their first five possessions. They gained 15 yards on five of those drives. They had one rushing yard at halftime. Their 69 first half yards, the fewest in any half in head coach Brent Venables' 5 years. But it worked anyways. Here's why. Because Mateer and the Oklahoma offense, they never gave Texas the football. They never gave them the short field. Zero picks, zero lost fumbles from a quarterback that had turned it over six times in the previous three games. And I think Venable summed it up beautifully by saying, hey, it was complimentary football, not trying to go out and do too much in the first quarter. And complimentary means, hey, we got to have all three phases. It's all hands on deck to try to knock off the horns. So it was the special teams that got things started. Overloaded the right side of Texas's punt protection. Danny Okoye takes advantage of a really bad shield. Came free. He blocks it. Dakota Fields falls on it in the end zone. And then Peyton Bowen, he also picked off Arch Manning, takes it 42 yards the other way. So you get a touchdown on offense, a touchdown on defense, and a touchdown on special teams. Oklahoma had not done all three in the same game since they played against Kansas back in 2016. And everybody had to contribute here. Everybody needed to step up when a play was there to be made. And if you look at Texas, their first five drives of the second half, they had 15 plays for 40 yards, four punts, and a pick six. And if you look at kind of the numbers and really the Texas mistakes, you had a block punt. That's now twice in the last two games where Texas's punt unit has surrendered a touchdown. It was a return against Tennessee, and then it was a punt block in this game against Oklahoma. They also had two interceptions and a pair of drive-extending penalties. Those mistakes accounted for 24 of Oklahoma's 27 points. That was the big key. So it looked like Texas, even in spite of all the mistakes, they're going to be in a pretty good spot, right? They're going to be in a spot where they might be able to go and steal it because the game's tied at 24. Texas has fourth and two at the Oklahoma 35, about 1:55 left in the game. Head coach Steve Sarkisian decides to go out

0: still a lot of room to grow. But it was amazing the difference between the first half and second half with their offense's performance, particularly running the football. Now, they're alive. Nothing's fixed just yet. They still only had 238 yards of offense. They still went just 2 of 13 on third down. They had 7 three and outs. So this is a formula that you're going to need the other team to make some mistakes. And look, Saturday night, Norman, Kentucky comes to town. They just played an entire overtime game against LSU with 0 turnovers and 2 penalties. So if Oklahoma plays the same game against Kentucky, it's probably not going to be enough. You got to have the offense show up for a little more than just 19 seconds in a got to have it situation. But hey, great win, all hands on deck win, season saving win to at least keep them afloat. On the other side for Texas, what does it mean? I think they can probably look in the mirror and say, hey, we beat ourselves. I mean, that I think is probably if I were a Texas Longhorn, that's how I feel. Because they're sitting there, they're up 17-7 at halftime. They're up 17-10 going into the fourth quarter. They had won 38 straight games when entering the fourth quarter with the lead. That was the second longest active streak in the FBS. And Arch Manning, he threw 2 very costly fourth quarter interceptions. The first was the first pick 6 of his career. He's the only SEC quarterback with 2 different games of 2 fourth quarter interceptions at the start of last season. The last one was against Florida in last year's loss. He's only had 1 loss since that loss. So it's been a bit. So, and it wasn't only on the quarterback. They didn't, I think, give the ball enough to Hollywood Smothers. He had just 6 carries for 41 yards in the first half. And then in the second half, he gets 2. No Texas back got more than 12 carries all night. So they got to do better collectively. And here's probably what makes it very maddening about the whole situation is that every single number says that Oklahoma's offense is in tough shape. But if you look at Texas's defense, I mean, they allowed 13 points. The offense and the special teams, they're the ones that allowed the other 14. So I think when you look at everything with coordinators, I still think Sarkisian calls a great game. Yes, the special teams needs to be cleaned up for sure. But at the end of the day, Texas is still a playoff team in all the national projections. And I think even though it could end up with a couple more losses down the road, they're in a pretty good spot. And you look at the next 5 opponents, you got Florida, Ole Miss, Mississippi State, Mizzou, and LSU. All came into the weekend ranked. So this is a stretch right now where they have to absolutely do everything in their control not to beat themselves, because they have a great playoff caliber, championship caliber defense. They have a playoff roster, but they got to get things fixed. And to do so against 5 ranked teams will be incredibly difficult.
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0: Let's go to takeaway number two. Georgia just showed y'all what a number one team's depth chart looks like. They win the game 20-17 in Tuscaloosa over the Alabama Crimson Tide. It's Georgia's first win at Bryant-Denny since 2007. And that was Kirby Smart's first regular season win over Alabama. Now, Kirby Smart is now 3-7 against the Tide. And before Saturday, both those wins came with the trophy on the line, right? It came in the SEC championship last year and the national championship a few years back. But here's what the depth chart looks like. And Georgia has prided themselves. Maybe they don't have the star power they once had, but guess what they do have? Outrageous depth. They played this game without their top two running backs. And Nate Frazier was out with a rib injury. Chauncey Bowen's out with a lower leg injury. And Smart didn't even know if Frazier could go until shortly before kickoff. So they decided to hand the football to Dwight Phillips, whose career high coming into the night was 8 carries. He got 17. He goes for 120. Bo Walker added 69 on 10 more yards. So Georgia goes for 206 against an Alabama defense that had come in as one of the top teams in the country against the run. Most teams, you lose your top two running backs, that completely changes the game plan. Well, Georgia loses their top two, didn't affect their rushing production whatsoever. And Dwight Phillips was terrific. I mean, he was terrific in the game. But he was overshadowed by the performance of Gunnar Stockton, who was 18 of 22, 249. On third down in particular, he was outrageous. 9 of 10 for 104 on third down. 9 of 10 in Bryant-Denny. And if you look at the windows he was having to throw it into, guys, it was well defended most of the time. I mean, he was throwing it in places where only his receiver could catch the ball. And the Alabama defenders, I don't even know what you do. You kind of just shrug and tip your cap because of just how good some of those throws were. And you look at it too. I mean, if you're looking at field position and things like that, I mean, Alabama played the game they wanted to play. I mean, Alabama's punter, Alex Asparuha, he punted 5 of his punts inside the 20. And Georgia's go-ahead drive, it started at its own 11 after a muffed punt that Georgia nearly coughed up. And then, boom, it was Phillips for 9. Boom, it was Phillips for 22. Boom, it was Walker for 37. 10 plays, 84 yards, capped off by Peyton Woodring's 23-yard field goal with 5 minutes and 25 seconds left. Now, that was the drive that ended the game. It started on Georgia's own 7-yard line. And on 3rd and 7 from the 10, offensive coordinator Mike Bobo, he calls a pass, gets aggressive, finds Elias Williams, and Stockton hits him for 17 yards. I mean, that call on 3rd down backed up. I mean, that won the game. And that was an incredibly impressive throw, incredibly impressive execution. You also look at Georgia's defense. They held Alabama just 3 points after half. Their 17 points were their fewest in a home game since 2011. Now, here's what everyone's arguing about right now. With 3 minutes and 28 seconds left, Alabama had 2nd and 10 at the Georgia 34, down 3. And Georgia's defensive back, KJ Bolden, he goes and hits Rico Scott in the end zone before the ball did. No flag came. To be honest with you, it was pass interference. It was. The rules analyst, Matt Austin, agreed with that. I think it was pass interference. But if you look at what Georgia did in the game, and look, everybody has an opinion on penalties, what should have been called, what shouldn't have been called, what was called in the past, what wasn't called in the past. Guys, it never comes down to one singular play. It doesn't. Because Georgia, they made the plays. They made the plays to win the game. And if you look at kind of how things went, there were a couple big plays wiped out by Georgia with holding penalties. And so the flags didn't necessarily go just in one direction. It's just the one at the worst possible moment happened to go against the Crimson Tide. On the next snap, after the no-call PI, Glenn Schumann sends a blitz, Bolden gets home, and Keelan Russell all of a sudden takes a 9-yard loss. Now you're out of field goal range. Alabama has to punt. And Dijon Lee, he has a personal foul after the whistle on 2nd and 3. That hands Georgia the first down. That allows Stockton to kneel it out. And look, Kalen DeBoer, I think, has handled this really well. He said, quote unquote, "We cannot put this game in that situation where the officials come into play." He also referenced Lee's performance in the game, referencing emotional maturity. And he showed a lot of fire. And I think Alabama fans have responded very positively to that, because Lee had a tough day. He also had a big pass interference on the third and long that gave Georgia a fresh set of downs as well. So all things considered, Georgia made the plays they needed to make. There were a couple bounces that went their way, but when you're a great team, you capitalize on those bounces. Georgia did that. They're now 6-0, 4-0 in the SEC, the projected number one across all national projections. I think they are the best team in the country, not just because it wasn't the prettiest win in Tuscaloosa, because it won in Tuscaloosa without being at 100%. So very, very impressive performance from Georgia. Moving over to the other side for Alabama. Let's start with what they did right. I mean, they were down 10-0 there in the second quarter. They found a way to lead the game at halftime 14-10. And the second touchdown, a two-minute drive by Russell. He also had a three-play, 83-yard drive earlier. But the two-minute drive, 12 plays, 80 yards, started his own 20 with a minute 32 left. That drive got to the one with 6 seconds left. And I love that Kalen DeBoer decided to pass on the tying field goal a couple times before Alabama decides to hand it off. I mean, as a head coach who came into the game trying to win, and you got to take advantage of those situations. And the offense, they made it happen. You look at where things are in kind of the fringe area and kind of how they handled stuff. There were some moments where Alabama showed some youth. There were some moments where Alabama showed some mistakes. And there were some times where Bama just flat out got a little unlucky. Sometimes you don't get the breaks in the game. And there were four Georgia fumbles that were recovered by Georgia players. And when the ball's on the ground a couple times, I mean, you got to go and take advantage of those plays. You give Georgia credit for taking advantage. You got to acknowledge that Alabama didn't take advantage of those situations. When you look at Kalen Russell, I think he grew in this game a lot. He learned a lot in this game. It was moving really fast early. He settled in. Then it was moving really fast late. But when you look at things, look, I also appreciated very much his approach. He didn't talk about the penalties. He didn't talk about what was missed. He took ownership, said, we got to be better. I love that. That is the right mindset for Alabama long term. You never leave it up to the official. If you do, you run the risk of being on the wrong side. Winners take ownership. And I think that's a really important thing for Alabama moving forward. Now, there are a couple things to monitor for the Tide, too. You have a center that got injured, Ryan Coleman-Williams, a little bit banged up as well. But they lose by 3 at home to arguably the best team in the country on possibly a pass interference call that never came. They're still going to be very much in the mix for the college football playoff. Now, they go to Tennessee next week. This is a really massive rivalry and a really massive game. So it'll be important for Alabama not to sulk or be disappointed with the performance last week. You got to flip the script. You can't look in the rearview mirror. You got to move forward, and you got to bring your A game next week to what will be one of the most hostile environments in the country. Takeaway number three, Kentucky won the same game twice. That is not luck. Kentucky 35, LSU 34 in overtime. 1 week after Kentucky beat South Carolina, 35-34 in overtime on a walk-off two-point conversion both times. Kentucky's the first team in FBS history to win back-to-back games by 1 point in overtime. You look at the box score, you would have sworn that LSU won the game. LSU outgained Kentucky 410-401. They won first downs 26-19. They converted 7-13 on third down to Kentucky's 5-14, and they held time of possession. But when you look at the columns that actually determine the result in a one-point game, turnovers, LSU had 2. Penalties, Kentucky had 2 for 20, LSU had 7 for 50. So yeah, well, LSU might have won a couple areas of the stat sheet. Kentucky won the parts of the game that really made a significant impact. And if you look at it, man, they beat you by making sure you make the mistakes, they're sound, and they execute. And on the first snap, they showed some explosiveness with CJ Baxter, 77 yards right up the middle, touchdown on the very next play, very simple duo scheme, and they were able to move what was at the time one of the best defenses in the country off the spot. In the second quarter, you return a punt to the house by Brock Kaufman. Then defensive coordinator Jay Bateman's group, playing a little bit short on all three levels, they held LSU to 94 yards rushing at 2.5 a carry. So they were down some linebackers, and they were down a couple defensive linemen. They lost a couple secondary guys, and they really battled on defense. Now, to be fair to LSU, Kentucky kind of spent the fourth quarter trying to hand it back because they had five red zone trips after halftime that produced a combined 6 points. Adam Zuagi, he missed from 42 with 4:57 left. Then, right after Jamarian Harkless strip-sacked Sam Levitt and Kentucky recovered at the LSU 13, they missed from 26. Then head coach Lane Kiffin, in a decision that has been heavily scrutinized, on fourth and one from his own 43, up three with a minute 46 left, he decided to punt it away. I think he thought about going for it on fourth and one, and to be honest with you, I would have gone for it. I would have gone for it. Hindsight's 20/20. There were some great plays made by Kentucky in the two-minute drive. I would have gone for it, though, try to win it with my own offense as opposed to putting my defense back out there that had had some challenges throughout the game.
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0: I'm Ed Bengen. Game 2 of the American League Championship Series has moved to the top of the second inning on ESPN Radio. There is no score between the Guardians and the Rays, although Cleveland has a runner on second with one out of the top of the second. Guardians trying to go back home with a 2-0 series lead. Rays trying to even things up. No score, top of the second. The National League Championship Series resumes tomorrow in L.A. with the defending champion Dodgers down 2-0 and questions about the health of Shohei Ohtani. Manager Dave Roberts said he spoke to a slugger and says he's ready to go tomorrow.
1: I did talk to Sho, had a great conversation. He's adamant. He feels good enough to be in there. He's close to finding something with his swing, and I feel great about it. And he wants to be in there and help us win a ball game and win a championship. So great conversation, and I'm excited about having him in there.
0: All postseason games can be heard on ESPN Radio. Now to football. We're recording the NFL Network scene Rappaport and Mike Garofalo. Rams have cut kicker Harrison Meavis this after he had a field goal blocked in overtime last night and his team's lost to the Bills. There was an altercation afterwards, and Rams offensive lineman Alaric Jackson has been suspended for 2 games for punching Bills pass rusher Bradley Chubb. The league has also suspended Bears defensive end Montez Sweat for 2 games for violating the league's policy on performance-enhancing substances. First to tell ESPN Patriots tackle Will Campbell has an MCL sprain and will miss time. The Patriots play the Jets on Sunday. In hockey, the Frozen Frenzy on ESPN. Right now, the Devils and Red Wings heading to overtime, tied at 4.
2: Hey, it's Evan Cohen. Coming up Wednesday, we'll react to Game 2 of the American League Championship Series. 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
4: You went all in on this, Michael Douglas, because there's a lot of your personal life in this. I did.
5: And then I started thinking, well, look, what about my films? I'm kind of got this image of sort of that gray area. You know, a lot of my movies always are struggling with the moral dilemmas of doing the right thing, but there's always that bad side of us, and will the guy make the right decision and all of that. And so I decided I got to go all in. If I'm going to write a biography and my life, yes, your work is your sort of major, but you have to also deal with the pain and the good side, the bad side. And so I started about 18 months ago and working hard with Shane. Mostly I was living in Spain, and time change. We do 2-3 hours a day back and forth. And then I got really scared, because as opposed to a movie where you're playing a character, an actor, you know, your book, you're just laying out your whole story in your life. And so I'm just been shocked and surprised. And here we are. I'm going number one with a lot of bad stories. And
4: let's call them interesting.
5: All right.
4: So it started 18 months ago. So it's not true that you said, I'm not writing a book until the Knicks win a championship again.
5: The Knicks win was my motivation to finish, you know.
4: That's how great was that?
5: I was just old fashioned, brought me back to Earl of Pearl Monroe and the Knicks of the old days. Plus the Frazier, just total guts.
4: Yeah. And the fact that Walt Frazier was at some of these games too, right? And Brunson's doing this stuff for Ewing in a way, and for, you know, Frazier. Why I get goosebumps.
5: It's completed the generation and pulled it together.
4: Yeah.
5: Why can't the Jets do that? I mean,
4: well, we're out of time. We don't have enough time to get into that. But yeah, I know, because you're a Jet fan from the Namath days, or something?
5: No, I was a Giants fan. I was Y.A. Tittle,
4: right.
5: Frank Gifford, and everything. And then Broadway Joe came on, you know, and that fur coat and that announcement on Super Bowl III, we're going to win.
4: Yeah.
5: And they did it. And I love these guys. They were fantastic.
4: Right.
5: And that was it.
4: That was it. to the current day.
5: Yeah.
4: I'm with you. All right. So your book, again, One Hell of a Ride, where all books are acquired right now. The number one nonfiction selling book on planet Earth. We have a game called, there it is up on the screen right there. One Hell of a Ride. So we play a game called Celebrity True or False.
5: Okay.
4: Where, you know, we're wondering what's true and what's not about what's been written about your work. But you've written about your work. So instead of playing Celebrity True or False, we're going to play, is this really true?
5: Okay.
4: Okay. And then we, you know, it's a little high register. We're like, I gotta believe it. But still, we still have the production value, which we appreciate you as a producer, an Academy Award-winning producer. Here we go. Celebrity True or False with Michael Douglas. 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
7: The truth.
4: Sure, you recognize that voice? Yes? You recognize that voice of Jack Nicholson?
5: Jack Nicholson, sure.
4: And that's the way we start here. Is it true, really true, that you attempted to convince Deborah Winger to take on the role of Joan Wilder in Romancing the Stone over dinner with Danny DeVito, Jack Nicholson, and the director, Robert Zemeckis? That happened.
5: No, but okay. there's you want an explanation
4: please,
5: for it?
4: Yes,
5: okay.
4: Yeah, yeah.
5: So the studio wanted Deborah Winger for the role.
4: Okay.
5: And I had an initial lunch. It started as a lunch with her at Lucy's Al Adobe down here in Los Angeles. Yes. And all I can tell you is lunch ended at about 6 o'clock at night, and I don't know how many margaritas later, and I was staggering out of there, and I didn't have a yes answer from her yet. Wasn't sure. Then Bob Zemeckis and I went down to Mexico to scout, to do the scouting for the movie.
4: For the movie, yeah.
5: For Romancing the Stone.
4: Yes.
5: And it's sort of like that movie that you read in the script, you know, Rome Burns, two words, which could mean 2 months. And Romancing the Stone, which we loved the script, but then when we got into the realities of mudslides, and this is before Greens, we saw it was going to be a really, really tough picture and very hard. And for Joan Wilder, the character. So, she was making terms of endearment. In Texas, so Bob Zemeckis and I come up to Texas to meet with Deborah, and you know we're kind of scared because we've just been seen, and we have another one of those dinners, and but she's not making a decision, and we're walking home after dinner, we're all walking home and feeling good, and you know how somebody go oh you and hits you in the arm. Well, Deborah goes, oh, you, and she leans over and bites me. It bites me in the arm. It bites me in the arm. We laugh about it. We laugh, and I go back to the hotel room. I got, jeez, it's bleeding. And so I'm going, I don't know, man. I said, I don't know about the jungle, you know. And so I go back to the studio, and they want to get the update on how our location sound go and everything. And Deborah Winger, and I said, well, how is it? And I started crying. I said, I can't do it. I can't go to the desert with Deborah. You know,
4: she bit you in the arm just walking the streets of Texas?
5: Yeah. Well, I mean, it was, she did it in a fun way. Okay. You know, I mean, it was nothing bad about it. Mm-hmm. But we realized, so the studio executive had a neighbor next door. He said, well, this actress came over for a get a sugar the other day. Her name was Kathleen Turner. She just did a movie called Body Heat.
4: Oh, yes.
5: And she might be really, really, really good. And so that was how Deborah could not make a decision on where she wanted to. And so Kathleen said yes, and that's how that came about. But no Danny, no Jack Nicholson, just...
4: No Jack,
5: No Jack.
4: Okay. So were you obviously knew Jack from Cuckoo's Nest, right? Is that where you first met Jack Nicholson?
5: Yeah.
4: When he was on the set of...
5: Well, before that, but yeah, that was where we first met him.
4: Good Jack story. I know it's open-ended. What's a good Jack Nicholson story that you have, Michael Douglas?
5: A good Jack Nicholson story? Oh, gosh, boy. Where do we start? Well, I guess the first really one we got was that he was late for rehearsal. We had 2 weeks of rehearsal up at the Oregon State Mental Hospital where we were shooting. And our cast... which was a mix of New York and L.A. actors,
4: yes,
5: were really into it. We had all the cooperation of the mental hospital from Dr. Brooks, who played the actual doctor in the movie, and he had arranged for actors to be in group therapy sessions, mm-hmm, with characters that would match what their disease might be.
4: Mm-hmm.
5: We had actors sleeping the nights in their beds at the hospital. And I just remember, and Jack arrived the second week for the rehearsal,
4: mm-hmm,
5: didn't recognize any of these guys. And I'm watching him the first morning, and he's, you know, then we break for lunch, and he's looking all around. And finally, he throws his tray, and he walks outside. And I'm producer, I'm worried, oh my God, what's happening?
4: Yeah.
5: I go outside, it's Jack, you all right? And who are these guys? Who are these people? He was sure they all were nuts. You know, they don't even break character at lunch. Nothing, they ever break. But he's just Jack's magic is that he is more open,
4: mm-hmm,
5: in front of a camera than he is outside in real life.
4: No kidding.
5: He uses the camera as an excuse to be totally vulnerable. I think that's why he's such a wonderful actor.
4: Celebrity True or False here with Michael Douglas. True or False, the ending of Fatal Attraction was rewritten twice during the course of the movie being greenlit and made.
5: False.
4: Okay.
5: It was the end of the movie was changed once.
4: Once.
5: And that was when we saw the cut, the final cut, the picture worked like gangbusters.
4: Mm-hmm.
5: And without telling them the whole plot, remember this movie and everything else about this woman taking over. But in the movie, there was a fight that I have with Glenn Close with a knife, and she comes at me with a knife in the picture, and I grab the knife and I'm going to take it. And then the end of the picture was her, Madame Butterfly, was playing the opera,
4: mm-hmm,
5: and the camera moved in, and she was ordered in a lotus position, and she took the knife and she slit her throat and killed herself, but you knew that my fingerprints were on the knife.
4: Mm-hmm.
5: And so she won. She set me up.
4: Bonk.
5: So the audience, what had happened was, she had done such a brilliant performance and was so strong.
4: Mm-hmm.
5: The audience went, no, you gotta kill her. Somebody gotta kill her. You can't let her get away with this.
4: Mm-hmm.
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0: Now, Kurt Cignetti, they kind of played the first half to kind of survive it. They weren't really getting anything done. The clock was running down. So just survive it, stop the bleeding and punt. And it worked because Nebraska's 16 play drive at the end of half ended in a missed 40-yard field goal. And Indiana went to the locker room down just 10-3, even though it felt like a bigger margin than that. It felt like an insurmountable lead given the way Nebraska played in the start. Now, Anthony Calandria, he ran 39 yards for a touchdown, made it 17-6 with 12:01 to go. 10 seconds of game clock later, it was 17-13. First snap after the kickoff, you get an RPO. Nebraska's free safety stepped up on the run fake. Marsh catches it near the sticks, sheds two tacklers, and boom, he was gone. So think about what that safety did in trying to come up and stop the RPO. Indiana had just 12 rushing yards in the first half. So is it a run fake? I don't know. Then the game winner on 4th-and-1, that was at the Nebraska 44, Indiana subbed in Jumbo. I mean, they were big. Extra offensive linemen lined up tight. And Nebraska answered with their own goal line personnel. Marsh and Becker then both slipped out uncovered. Hoover hits Marsh for the 44-yard touchdown. I think if Matt Rhule could have it back, probably should have called timeout when they had goal line personnel on the field. Defense coordinator Brian Haynes for Indiana, he did the rest. Sent some extra rushers after halftime too. Indiana finishes with 5 sacks. 4 of those came in the second half. Nebraska's last 4 possessions produced 0 points. And Marsh, what an arrival he had. 6 catches, 187, and 2 touchdowns. Indiana is now 7-0 in 1-score games under Kurt Cignetti. That's the most wins without a loss by any FBS coach since 2024. So what does it mean for them? Ohio State comes to Bloomington Saturday with a rematch of last year's Big Ten title game. We know Indiana won that game 13-10. But they're going to need to play much better. They are. They do. Because the biggest play in Lincoln worked because a safety made a bad decision in RPO. And they got a really favorable substitution from Nebraska. Against Ohio State, you're going to have to be more balanced. You're going to have to find something to run game. Now, on the other side for Nebraska, gut-wrenching. That's now 31 straight losses against ranked teams. And in this one, Nebraska played well enough to win for 3 quarters. 3 quarters and change. So there's not this massive talent gap anymore. I mean, Rhule kind of named it himself. They didn't capitalize enough. They allowed Indiana to hang around, whether it was missing the field goal or not finishing in the red zone. They obviously gave up some explosive plays. But they got to be able to be better in the red zone. That's enormous. And then there's a couple things that they might like to have back. I mean, they're down 20-17 with about 4 minutes and 40 seconds left. Nebraska decides to go for it on 4th-and-9 from its own 44. They ended up throwing it incomplete. Now, at that point, they had 2 timeouts. A punter was averaging 57 yards a kick, and a defense had held the defending national champs to just 1 of 10 on 3rd down. So in that scenario, yeah, hindsight 2020, punt that thing away. And then let your defense go. I mean, the defense forced a 3-and-out anyways. So look, Rhule, to his credit, he didn't hide from it. He said he's angry, he's upset, and he wants to make it very clear that he's not embarrassed by the guys. He shouldn't be. He shouldn't be embarrassed. Those guys played hard. They just got to learn how to finish now. They got to learn how to make the pivotal plays in the fourth quarter when these games are decided. Because 31 straight doesn't end by being the better team for 3+ quarters. It ends by being the better team for the last 5 minutes. Now, they can get it all back. They go to Oregon on Saturday. Ohio State and Iowa are still on the schedule to close out the regular season. So for Nebraska, the next chance to make it comes in Eugene against a desperate Oregon team that is needing to kind of find themselves as well. Takeaway number 6. Look, Saturday, that was for the blowouts, right? Next Saturday, that's for the bracket. All right, we will start in South Bend, Indiana, where the 3rd-ranked Notre Dame Fighting Irish, 58, Stanford 7. On Stanford's first snap, Boubacar Traore comes off the edge unblocked, takes the ball right out of Davis Warren's hands. 4 plays later, it was 7-0. That was it. This game lasted 15 seconds, it felt like. And you look at it, look, Traore added an interception in the second quarter. And Notre Dame, they say he's the first Irish player since at least 1998 with a strip sack and an interception in the same game. At halftime, it was 37-0. The final yardage mark was nearly 3-1 at 598-202. Now, here's why the margin keeps getting bigger after the game is decided, because Notre Dame, they ran for 361 yards. And the back who did it is a true freshman. And we've been talking about Jonas Walton for a bit. Ran 13 times, 181. That's the most ever by our Notre Dame true freshman. 97-yarder on the first play of the second quarter. That was his first career touchdown. It was the third longest play in Notre Dame history. So, Notre Dame stadium history, that is. And that's a long history, by the way. And I think you look at this, six different Notre Dame players scored touchdowns. Three of them had never scored a touchdown in college. Five of the touchdowns went for 30 yards or more. So that's kind of the engine, right? But the defense, they end the game early and then hand it to the young guys and allow them to continue to play at a really high level. That's 16 straight wins. Every single one of those wins by the Irish dating back to September 20th of last year has come by double digits. In the AP poll era, only Army with 21 straight wins by double digits in the 1940s and Miami with 17 straight wins from 2000 to 2001 have strung together a longer streak than that. One more ties Miami. And Ohio State and Ole Miss, they ran their own versions of it as well. Ohio State beats Maryland 45-16, held Maryland to 146 yards. Julian Sand threw four touchdown passes. Two went to Jeremiah Smith. That's three straight games with multiple touchdowns for Smith. That's 38 for his career. Michigan's Braylon Edwards, he holds the Big Ten record with 39 career touchdowns. So the next one Smith scores, he'll tie it. DraftKings had him at minus 220 to win the Heisman on Saturday night. That's the shortest odds after week six since Lamar Jackson in 2016. Now, here's the catch. Of the last 14 Heisman favorites after week six, only one won the award. Kind of crazy, right? So minus 220 in October isn't necessarily a coronation. It's certainly a nomination, that's for sure. Moving on to Nashville in the rain, you had number 9 Ole Miss, who felt like we hadn't seen them play football in a year. They win 52-17. They're up 42-3 at half. 43 seconds left in the half. Ole Miss had led 28-3. Vanderbilt had the ball. Well, Blake Purchase sacks Jared Curtis, knocks it loose. Santarin Perkins scoops it up. He scores. Then on the kickoff, Mark Trigg forces a fumble. Israel Solomon recovers. 13 seconds later, Trinidad Chambliss hits Michael Smith from 4 yards out. That's 14 points in 20 seconds of game clock. And the Ole Miss offense was on the field for just 13 of those 20 seconds. Ole Miss scored 24 points off 4 Vanderbilt turnovers and ended Vanderbilt's 10-game home winning streak. Chambliss missed his first two throws, completed his next 11, and accounted for 4 touchdowns, including a 2-yard pass to defensive tackle Jamarius Brown. So add it all up. You got Notre Dame, Ohio State, Ole Miss. They won by a combined 115 points. But next week, they all step up in class. Ohio State goes to Bloomington. Ole Miss gets Missouri. And Notre Dame heads to Provo to take on an undefeated BYU team. So what does it mean for Notre Dame? Look, BYU beat Iowa State 24-10 on Friday night to get to 5-0. They're doing so right now without their star running back, L.J. Martin. And Barrett Bachmeier just threw for 329, added 109 on the ground himself. BYU's defense held Iowa State to 200 yards. That's the fewest that they've had in a game since 2018. And they had just 6 offensive yards in the second quarter. Now, College Game Day will go to Provo for the first time since 2009, and Notre Dame will be the highest-ranked team to visit since USC went to Provo back in 2004. That USC team was number 1. The early line has Notre Dame by exactly 10. So that's not necessarily a point spread, right? That's a referendum on the streak, potentially, right? Double-digit wins, 16 in a row. Here's the call. I do think BYU's defense is good enough to make sure that 37 zip at halftime is off the table. That's for sure. I think Bear Bachmeier is good enough to potentially keep it inside of 10. So Notre Dame, I think they might handle business in Provo. But I don't know if that streak's going to continue. It'll be fascinating to watch, and we will preview it on Tuesday's show. Takeaway number 7, Missouri just wore down Texas A&M. It is built to wear down everybody, by the way. 27-6, Jamal Roberts, their running back, 34 carries, 222, a couple touchdowns, his second straight 200-yard game. Now, he is the third SEC running back with back-to-back 200-yard games against FBS opponents. He's the third one. You know who the other two were? I'm going to give you just a half second. I'm going to treat it like the Aflac trivia question. Just a half second. Think about it. Okay, Alabama's Derrick Henry and LSU's Leonard Fournette.
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14: I'm Ed Mankin. We start with Game 2 of the American League Championship Series on ESPN Radio. They move to the bottom of the third in Tampa. Plenty of hits, but no runs yet. Rays and Guardians are scoreless. Tampa out, hitting Cleveland 4-2. Just had first and second did the Rays with nobody out, but the Guardians getting a double play now, getting out of the inning. Third inning complete. The Rays and the Guardians remain scoreless. Tomorrow, it's Game 2 of the NLCS. Dodgers and Brewers. Milwaukee have 2-0. All postseason games can be heard on ESPN Radio. Football, recorded the NFL Network scene Rappaport. Mike Garafolo, the Rams have cut kicker Harrison Mevis. He had a field goal blocked in overtime last night. Also, Rams lineman Alaric Jackson has been suspended for 2 games for punching Bills pass rusher Bradley Chubb. This after last night's game. The league has suspended Bears defensive end Montez Sweat for 2 games for violating the league's policy on performance-enhancing steroids. League sources have told ESPN's Jeremy Fowler and the NFL Network's Ian Rappaport that Jaguars tackle Anton Harrison will have arthroscopic surgery on his right knee. The team has placed Harrison on injured reserve. 2 hockey in the Frozen Frenzy with all 32 teams playing tonight, including the Devils, who picked up an overtime win on ESPN earlier tonight in Detroit.
9: Looks to angle one left. Oh, and the pass is behind Arvidsson. The Devils race out. Pass up ahead for Jack. It's a breakaway, Jack, and he scores!
14: That call the Devils Radio Network as New Jersey wins it 5-4. Philadelphia is still winless on the season. And the Flyers trail the Kraken 2-0 as they are through two periods. Rangers on top of the Lightning 3-1. Sabres and Canadiens tied at 3.
9: Hey, it's Evan Cohen. Coming up Wednesday, we'll react to Game 2 of the American League Championship Series. Plus, as they head home down 0-2, will the real Dodgers finally show up? It's on Sportsman, like 6 a.m. Eastern, right here on ESPN Radio, ESPN2, and ESPNU.

0: Pacific Division. Joining us from one of the hubs of the Pacific Division in Sacramento is Anthony Slater.
1: It's kind of a bleak time for California basketball. We're about to unveil that. But if you really think about it, I don't know a bleaker collective time for the four teams since I've been around them.
0: Along those lines, joining us from Dallas, Texas, Ben, actually, you're in Los Angeles right now.
2: I'm in another one of the hubs.
0: Yeah, that's right. We're all in the Pacific Division lay of the land right now. As I ask this to you, Ben McMahon, can you tell me who the current Pacific Division champion is?
2: Howdy, partners. You keep on trying to get me with this. I'm going to say it's the Los Angeles Lakers.
0: And you are correct.
1: Proud. Didn't they win like 52 games or something?
2: I think it was 53, sure was it not? Yeah.
0: Despite Luka's late injury, mid-season injury and then another late injury, they were able to overcome and claim the Pacific Division. 53 wins.
1: I believe I heard that was the most regular season wins for a Luka Doncic team ever, which is kind of crazy considering he's made the finals.
0: Great stat.
1: It's also, I would say credit to JJ Redick. He has seemed to like squeeze out regular season wins.
2: I mean, well, he's got a playoff win without Luka in uniform, a playoff series win.
0: JJ's done well. I think JJ has acquitted himself very well. I think I'll tell you one thing. Whether it's in Los Angeles, I think JJ Redick's going to coach in the league for a long time. A long time. If he wants to.
2: I was going to say, unless he just drives himself so crazy that it says, that broadcasting gig wasn't bad.
0: I know. Will the winner of this year's Pacific Division title win 53 games or, in fact, 50 games, Slater?
1: I would take the under 53. I would take the defending champion Lakers to probably be the champs again. But what's their, y'all probably done some Vegas over-unders at this point.
2: Their over-under was in the mid-40s.
0: Yeah, I'm just saying, last year, all these Western teams got to, or at least most of them, got to play Utah four times. All those East teams that were tanking,
2: And Memphis was tanking hard. There was some, they weren't alone.
0: Memphis was tanking so hard.
2: Yeah.
0: Well, I don't know if Memphis is going to win that many more games this year, but they're not going to be trying to lose.
2: Right.
0: Okay, so let's start with the Lakers, Slater. Very different roster. They won 53 games and turned over a big chunk of their roster. I have a basic question here. Walker Kessler, we know, fits with Luka. It was premium choice. Obviously, they paid a premium to get him two swaps, $130 million. They re-signed Austin Reeves. The other acquisitions that they made, Quentin Grimes, Colin Sexton, Mamushvili. Do those guys fit with Luka?
2: He asked you, Slater.
0: Well, go ahead. You're the Luka expert.
1: Mamu.
0: I should have asked you. McMahon. My bad.
1: Yeah, McMahon could maybe relate it to some of those Dallas teams that Luka kind of dragged their talent further than we would have predicted. I think in a vacuum, you could say each player has his own skill set that could help Luka. Right, Mamu, because he's a bigger player who could shoot it. That's helpful. Quentin Grimes, I think, is a nice little 3-and-D piece. I think he's going to be a little higher on their pecking order than he probably should be. Played with Luka, right? So there's a little bit of history.
2: Very briefly, half a seat.
1: Yeah, Colin Sexton, he's a final bench scorer at his price tag, but at the same time, did this team need to use that price tag for another go get it score when they have, the team's built around Luka and Austin Reeves? So the collective doesn't necessarily fit, even though I think almost every player you can make an argument, decent value contracts, I guess, ish.
2: Quentin Grimes is certainly a three. The D, he's got a reputation for being a good defender. The Dallas coaches did not share that opinion. Yeah, I'll just be real honest with you. They felt like he was pretty overrated defensively. He needs to prove that wrong in the Lakers, or with the Lakers. And the things you need to surround Luka with, are another legitimate playmaker. Boom. They've got Austin Reeves. They've got great chemistry. Check.
0: Yeah, he was already there, just for the record.
2: Right. A rim-protecting, rim-running big man. That's why they went out and got Walker Kessler. I'll give that a check. I will also say Kessler needs to be a much better screener than he had been in Utah. Like, he needs to focus on that aspect of the job. That's going to be awfully important. And I still think he needs to improve defensively. He's a great shot blocker. Can you be a great defensive anchor? There's a difference. He needs to be a great defensive anchor. Length, athleticism, and shooting. You can argue they got the shooting part. This is not a team that has length and athleticism on the wings. And how they're going to get it at this point, I don't know. Who's their best on-ball defender?
1: I mean, Matisse Thybulle could, you know, theoretically. Yeah,
2: you're right. They got but he's
1: Zaire Williams.
0: They're hoping for these minimum signings to help. How does hoping for minimum signings to help work? I mean, you know, it's sometimes.
2: I think that was a good swing for them because he is a really good defender. The problem is the problems that he solves on the defensive end is he creating more problems on the offensive end. Because let's be honest, you're playing 4-on-5 offensively, and teams don't guard him.
1: Yeah, I mean, at the risk of triggering the Brian Windhorst, Jonathan Kuminga clock, I mean, they went after Kuminga hard this summer, which told you they know how, you know, thin they were at the power forward position, right? They made the same pitch that the Timberwolves did, like, come please be the starting power forward. So they're going to have to try to patch it without him, with what I mentioned, Zaire Williams.

0: right there. Like, he could have gone to the Bulls.
1: Portland came in late, too.
0: Portland, that's right.
1: Yeah.
0: Yeah. Mm-hmm. Anyway,
1: but we can talk about him on another conversation.
2: More Kuminga content coming soon.
0: Subscribe. Like, subscribe.
1: You know who feels more on the clock than anybody in Lakerland right now, to me, is Pelinka. You know, obviously you have the ownership situation that continues to shift and evolve. So you just wonder, you know, who new ownership will want, you know, long-term leading the team. But also he threw out a bunch of what you would seem like desperation type contracts this summer. I'm looking at him. Kessler Edwards, 4-129 player option. Mamos Vanley,
2: Kessler Edwards, Walker Kessler.
0: Boy, if he had signed Kessler Edwards to that contract, he would have been fired. No offense to Kessler Edwards.
1: Go on. Mamos Vanley, 452 player option. 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That is just monstrous long-term money.
0: Maybe it's just because he's a former agent, but the player option, somebody's going to stop giving out player options. The team that stops handing out player options on every contract is going to benefit. Somebody at some point will remember that, but I'll move on.
2: And the role players getting four-year deals is really interesting because that absolutely bucks the trend. Like, you're not seeing a lot of guys that are not star caliber players getting four-year deals.
0: Four-year deals with player options.
2: Yeah. And again, the Sexton thing, I just didn't get that one, to be honest with you. And I see Sexton. I think there's teams where he would fit. The Lakers didn't need more, you know, creation.
0: All the role players on their whole roster, okay? If they all had 1 year less on their contracts, you would look at them completely differently. I know that's a big if, but like if Jared Vanderbilt didn't have the player option and he was just an expiring $12 million contract, that's something you could do something with. If Colin Sexton just had the 1 year, $9 million deal, he's hugely incentivized to play well this year. And Vanderbilt and Sexton together are $21 million. You know, if Grimes is on a 3 year deal instead of four, if Mamu's on a 3 year deal instead of, now look, they got to win, you know, they're in some cases negotiating against other teams that, you know, they got to try to win. But I'm just saying, like, it's like every guy on their contract, every guy that they signed this year, and Vanderbilt was signed a couple of years ago, but still signed by Pelinka. Every contract is a year too long. The only guy whose contract I wish was a year longer is Lucas.
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0: And Luka is, you know, Luka's a fascinating case. He looks like he's in the best shape that he's been in since his rookie year. Like, he's as lean as he's been since he came in the league. I don't think there's any question that the guy is going to, like, I expect he'll defend his scoring title. I expect he's going to average something like 34-9-9, which is production that we've seen from him before. He is at the caliber of star and at the age now in his career where we'll turn 28 this year, where it's like a player who is that good, who's yet to win a championship. There starts to be a weight that comes along with that. And he's about at that point in his career.
1: Remind me, so you, one of the things that you have, as especially seeing Luka in this kind of shape, you're going to be watching is the Luka dunks. So just as a reminder, let's establish this right now. Last year, Luka had 4 dunks. The year before, he had 0. The year before, he had 1. The year before, he had 1. Actually, I take that back.
0: He had 2 and 2 a couple of years before that.
1: The 1 year he got traded. He has not had more than 4 dunks since 22-23. And his career high is 25 as a rookie. What are you seeing this Luka? Looking at him, what do you are watching the dunks. What do you think?
0: We set an over-under on this, and I took over at 7.5. Yes, we did.
1: Jackson,
0: I forgot which pot it was,
1: What did we do it? What was the number?
0: 7.5.
2: Yes, it was set at 7.5 on our August 28th episode.
1: God, it was just like a month ago, and I made the bet.
0: You bet.
2: Yes, you're both involved.
1: What did I bet?
3: Who has the under?
0: Wendy has you bet dinner, and Wendy took the under. Now, what's interesting is
1: not because I don't think he can do it. I just think that it's not something, I don't think he's looking for dunks.
0: Interestingly, I just think that he's leaner. He's going to be, and just the dunks are, he'll be a little bit more explosive. He'll be a little bit quicker. I just think you're going to have the most athletic version of Luka that you've had since he was a rookie. And the dunks aren't even that important of a stat. It's just a measure of kind of like, okay, he's a little bit more athletic. What's interesting is despite the fact that Luka has barely dunked, he's been one of the best finishers in the league in the restricted area year over year over year. And that's a combination of just the finesse and the touch and the craft that he has in his game. And
1: how about 6'8", 200 whatever pounds? Like, that's...
0: Yeah, like skinny Luka's 240, okay? And just the fact that he bullies people just to get in position to finish. But again, we talked about this last month with relatively low expectations for the Lakers, who, Jackson, what was their over-under again? I think it was 46.5, 45.5.
1: You got it right here. By the way, I've got the restricted area. So restricted area is 3 feet, okay, inside 3 feet. You see what his restricted area shooting percentage was last year?
0: It's like in the high 60s.
1: Oh, no. I mean, basketball reference. Now, 2 years ago, he shot 72. That's really good.
0: That's elite. What did he shoot last year?
1: It's 83%.
0: I mean, it's insane. That's like what you would expect from a lob threat.
3: That's what you get from the centers that he plays with. He also gives them about 83%.
0: Right. And that, like, that for a guy who the vast majority of those are off the dribble layups, and like, that's just an insane number. Like, the guy, offensive skill wise, it's a real short list of dudes we've seen that are at his level.
1: Luka, you were at 83% in the restricted area last year. He would say, getting fouled?
0: Yeah. No way. It was 100%.
1: Yeah. No way. It was 83. It was 100.
3: Luka, if you dunk 8 times, you get McMahon a dinner, and he'll keep it to 7. It'll be like the technical you get right up into it.
1: Yes.
0: No question about it.
1: He'll have his 7th dunk, like, you know, March 2nd, and then that's it. All lays it in.
3: Yeah, he's shooting fast break layups. It don't matter.
0: The other thing with Luka being as lean as he is now is, you know, you're talking about it's a conditioning thing. And why has he been as abysmal defensively as he's been at times? A lot of it's been fatigue or a lack of effort because he's tired or is just not quick enough to move his feet. This should be as good of a defensive season as Luka's had. And like, look, there are things Luka does very well defensively. People don't want to hear it, but the Mavericks, you know, the year they went to the finals, the final quarter of that year, they were the number one defense in the league. The year they went to the West Finals, they were seventh in the league in defense. Like Luka, as an off-ball defender, when he's locked in, can be very good because he's strong, because he rebounds.
1: His defensive performance, his last full year in Dallas, was excellent. And unfortunately, that has set the standard for what you expect from him, and he has not equaled that.
0: Well, and although the Lakers have overachieved what you thought they'd be defensively, he's got really good hands. He's got really good instincts.
1: Hey, we talk about crediting J.J. Redick. The Lakers improved, maybe not exactly, but the Lakers improved month by month defensively. One of the big reasons why they got to 53 wins was that they got better and better and better as the season went along. And J.J. built in some zones that created some things. Like, the Lakers were a competent defensive team by the end of the season.
3: True, but part of that issue was you had Marcus. That issue now is no more Marcus Smart, no more Rui Hachimura, no more LeBron. You know, so many.
0: I'm not sure LeBron was helping too much on the defensive end.
3: By the time he was playing, remember he when he throttled back some of the offense, he was still having bursts of defense. I think, and the brains are always there.
1: When you talk to scouts, they say if LeBron plays the role in Philly that he played with the Lakers last year, that Philly will thrive with him playing that role. If that's the role he's willing to keep playing in Philly.
3: I would just say the last thing I wanted to say on the Lakers was Doncic and Reeves played. This is the case for them to be at least a really good regular season team. They played 41 games together last year, 30-11 in those 41 games, 118.5 offensive rating in their 1,092 minutes when they're on the floor together.
1: I absolutely think the Lakers are going to get a lot of regular season wins. I think there will be, I think Reeves and Doncic will be, that's a powerhouse duo, at least in the regular
0: season. If it's 50 something, then I think Luka will have a legitimate MVP case.
1: Agree, absolutely. If he stays healthy, the numbers he's going to put up and the games that I think the Lakers are going to win, I think he will be a strong MVP candidate. And by the way, he should be at this point. Last year the injury derailed him. Are the Warriors good enough to finish second in the Pacific Division this year?
0: Can you damn the Warriors with some faint praise?
3: I was going to say, by process of elimination.
1: Well, you're talking about the Clippers, Suns, and Kings.
3: Should we build out the best case, worst case Warriors? I mean, I think we know the worst case, old guys are hurt, blah, blah, blah. But best case is Kristaps Porzingis plays, 50, 60 games? He really does a lot for them that they haven't had. The 7-footer who can rim protect and can shoot the three, spread the floor the way they need the floor spread from the five position, particularly with Draymond out there. So you just get a healthier than expected Kristaps Porzingis season. Jimmy Butler, we'll see where he's at in his rehab. He's going to be just doing individual stuff when camp opens. But, you're talking maybe January, February. Can you get 35-ish Jimmy Butler games down the stretch? We can get into their trade, possibilities, where they could jolt their team at some point in the middle of the season. I think, I'm already hearing very good reports about Yaxel behind the scenes on some of these pickup games and some of the stuff. 24-year-old, he's turning 24 this month. He should be mid-prime ready. But everything about him,
1: why wouldn't the oldest team in the league draft the oldest rookie? Come on.
3: So if he's 32 minutes of high production, 6'9" wing, it's man, that's really something that they needed.
0: Yaxel is significantly older than Jalen Duren, who one of the big stories of the summer has been Jalen Duren in an all-out brawl with the Pistons on his second contract.
3: Yeah, look, he's older than Kuminga. He's older than Pajemski. He's older than a lot of these guys we've known for the Warriors forever. But to the point of if we're building out the best case, like, boom, there's like an injection of 32 minutes per night, should play a lot of games.
0: And by the way, like, we've focused so much on these top four guys in the rookie of the year discussion. Yaxel might be a sleeper.
3: Opportunity is there. Steve Kerr openly is talking about, like, you know, he's used the start word, which surprised me. And Yaxel has used it himself because, as you can see, he certainly believes he's going to step in.
1: Yes, I was going to say, yes. Yaxel, what I know, about him, he's not afraid to call
3: some of his quotes this summer. I believe he says at minimum he should average 14-5-3. Somebody asked him about Dylan Brooks and he says I believe the quote is, I'm giving him belt.
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0: I'm Ed Benke. The American League Championship Series second game has moved to the top of the fifth inning and finally runs on the board as the Rays play three in the bottom of the fourth with the help of an error by Jose Ramirez to open the floodgates. 3-0 Tampa on ESPN Radio. The Guardians now batting in the top of the fifth. Tampa trying to even that series at one apiece. The National League Championship Series resumes tomorrow in L.A. with the defending champion Dodgers down 2-0. As far as the Brewers, Milwaukee manager Pat Murphy was asked how his team is handling having a 2-0 series lead and being halfway to the pennant against the team that swept them last year.
1: When you're climbing a mountain, the way I look at it, you're climbing a mountain and you're getting really close to the top. And when you are, usually that path narrows a little bit. You know what I mean? It's not as wide. When you start the mountain, it seems like this wide. And then as you get closer and closer, most mountains are like that.
0: Meanwhile, the Dodgers have confirmed that Shohei Ohtani will be in the lineup for Game 3. The football, according to the NFL Network, seeing Rappaport of Mike Garofalo, the Rams have cut kicker Harrison Meavis. He had a field goal blocked in overtime last night against the Bills. Also, Rams lineman Alaric Jackson has been suspended for 2 games for punching Bills pass rusher Bradley Chubb after last night's game ended. The league has suspended Bears defensive end Montez Sweat 2 games for violating the league's policy on performance-enhancing substances. League sources have told ESPN's Jeremy Fowler and the NFL Network's Ian Rappaport that Jaguars tackle Anton Harris will have arthroscopic surgery on his right knee. The team has placed him on injured reserve, and he will not play over the next 4 weeks.
2: Hey, it's your resident Super Bowl champ, Chris Candy, coming up Wednesday, heading into week 6. I'll tell you which divisions I'm ready to say are already over. 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
3: People could go look it up, but he's gonna come in, he's gonna make sound bites, and he's gonna be get to McMahon's point. He's gonna be given a long
4: run. Have
3: you
4: ever said on a pickup
3: team
4: run, McMahon, I'm gonna give you belt?
5: I don't think that's in my vernacular, but he's old and I'm more than twice his age.
4: Oh, yes. I'm so sorry. I'm exactly twice his age. I'm not thrilled about it.
5: Let me ask this. You mentioned the possibility of a jolt with a midseason trade. Where are you on the possibility of Jimmy Butler's expiring deal being a trade chip?
3: It doesn't even necessarily have to be a trade chip. It can just be an expiring $52 million contract, which has a lot of value in itself. Again, I think we mentioned it last time we talked about the Warriors, but think about what the Lakers did with LeBron. I know we just questioned some of the deals they signed, but the fact that they could sign all those deals were because LeBron James took all his money and walked away. So you could let Jimmy somewhat walk away. The other thing is, like, you know, they Jimmy and the Warriors really are fond of each other. And we'll see what he looks like when he does come back. And we'll see what, you know, obviously Jimmy's going to want every dollar he can get. But there's a chance Jimmy and Draymond could take pay cuts next season, right? They might have, you know, market might demand that they do. So Jimmy fits really well with Steph Curry. Like, we've seen that. Draymond is another player that, you know, you're going to hear a lot of noise in the first week of camp from the Warriors about, like, shifting Draymond's role, and some of the numbers last year where Draymond and Steph Curry on the floor together, it was still plus 105 last year, still good offensive rating, 117.7. But the moment Steph's been was off the floor, and last year he was off the floor a lot, their offense cratered when Draymond was on the floor and was actually okay when it was no Draymond, no Steph. I've had these conversations with Steve, and again, I think you're going to hear it a lot publicly in their messaging, is they're going to adapt the offense at times away from Draymond. They're going to try to make him more of a spot up shooter at times instead of giving him the ball. They're trying to limit his turnovers.
4: I saw Draymond said that on his podcast. How do you feel about the idea of Draymond the spot up shooter?
3: Part of their point is, like, you know, the points per possession. If you look, he didn't shoot a horrible percentage last year. Now he's wide open on them. And they are backbreaking when he hits them, because he then turns to the bench and just, like, roars in the bench's face for about 5 minutes. The other thing is, I just think they want to take the ball out of his hands a little bit, which, you know, it's a touchy subject with him, but, like, they just felt like he was very turnover prone at times last year.
5: Well, and that was what the whole beef, like the whole blow up between him and Steve Kerr was on the bench, was it was about Draymond's turnovers, was it not?
3: Well, that's the funny part. Draymond thought Steve called a timeout to rip him about a turnover and preemptively freaked out about it. And so, yes, it stemmed from that, although in the moment it wasn't necessarily that. But look, like, I think Draymond's offensive role will evolve to a degree. And also, like, I think you could see him on the bench a lot when Steph's on the bench. I think they're going to really tie him and Steph at the hip because they still love that two-man game, but I think they're trying to figure out what they are without the two-man game. And that bigger picture, Yaxel is an important person, part of this conversation, because he's kind of the next, you know, in line in that position. And Draymond, you know, the Warriors could have signed him to 3 for $60 this summer, something like that. Like, Draymond would have been very interested in a multi-year deal at a little bit lower number, but they're like, nah, it's good. We'll just give you back 127. We want our future flexibility. And I think that says a little something about, like, the unknown of Draymond Green's future. With the
5: Warriors. Well, and that's interesting because, look, whatever you want to say about Draymond Green, he's a first ballot Hall of Famer who was an essential part of delivering 4 championships to that franchise. But while it's a complete non-starter to consider Steph Curry in any other uniform, that doesn't extend to Draymond, just like it didn't extend to Klay Thompson.
3: If Klay wanted to, but that's another story. but yeah, Draymond Green thought about himself in a Milwaukee Bucks uniform during the last trade deadline, to the point that he told the Warriors, you know, try to find a third team if that's the case. which, you know, he's openly said. He said he didn't want to play on the Bucks to them, but correct. Clearly, like, the Warriors continue to tell me that, like, they are not actively looking to trade Draymond. In their ideal world, Draymond Green walks away in, as a one uniform player, just like Steph, but clearly he is more vulnerable. There is no question about that.
4: You know what this reminds me of? I'm going to totally date myself, and so many of our listeners are, you know, younger, and they're going to... I'm totally dating myself. Back in, like, the 90s, when I was, like, going into high school, NBC had Johnny Carson, and they had Jay Leno and David Letterman, and they were like, someday Johnny's not going to be here, and who's going to get it? And, like, for years, they had to, like, sort of talk out of the side of their mouth, David, it's going to be you. Jay, it's going to be you. And, like, it ended up blowing up in their face because Letterman left. Anyway, that's what it's kind of like with, and it's, you know, this would be something that that Jimmy Butler and Draymond, you know, would remember because they're old, like me.
5: You know what? You kind of remind me of Johnny Carson.
4: Well, Johnny Carson's from Nebraska.
5: I remind myself of Ed McMahon, Uncle Ed.
4: Yeah.
5: Here's Wendy.
4: Listen, Ed got paid a lot of money. Ed did very well. You know, they like,
5: I don't relate.
4: Like, on the one side, you know, they're like, oh, yeah, we're going to try to look at big trades, you know, to teach up. You know, we've got all these first round picks. And then Draymond's like, well, are you going to trade me? No, Draymond. We're not apt to looking to trade you. Jimmy, no. We're not, you know, like, they're telling both of them, don't worry. You are not being traded. You're not being traded. But, like, at the same time, they're involved in these trade negotiations. You know, at some point, NBC was going to have to choose between Leno and Letterman. They had to choose at some time.
3: They told Draymond at the deadline, it was awkward because Dunleavy gave the press conference afterwards, like, oh, you know, don't pin me into a corner of which one it would have been. But if you were behind the scenes, I mean, Draymond did a podcast about having conversations with Mike Dunleavy about being in those trade talks.
5: Well, and Dunleavy tried to deny that Draymond was in trade talks. And you're just like, dude, everybody can do math. Like,
3: well, it was also like, I remember being in the press conference. People were like, should we pull up the Draymond Green clip today where he said you had a phone call with him? That was
4: Mike
3: that was
4: handled insane. Everything really well. That was not his best moment. Jackson, do you have any idea who Jay Leno is?
6: Yes. Not that young.
4: All right, good. I was just trying to see whether we should edit that out. Okay, you can leave it in. All right. Also in the Pacific Division, the Phoenix Suns, who have taken some off-season injuries here.
5: Yeah, the Mark Williams one, you know, unfortunately, the problem with injury-prone players is they get hurt a lot, but he's hurt again. And he's going to miss most of the season. The shoulder deal he had, it's the same surgery, I believe, that Walker Kessler had that ended his season last year when he had it in the first couple of weeks. So he's like a miss most of the season. Their lottery pick that they got in the KD trade, Kyle Mayuak, like, they need him. They need him to produce right now. He's a project, but, like, they need him to produce right now. And the Suns had a feel-good, overachieving season last year. The reason it was feel-good is because they were such an epic disappointment in the previous years when they had all that star power. I'm curious to see how they try to find a path to being better than an 8 seed that got bounced in the first round.
4: So change of scenery here for Miles Bridges. That was a significant mid-season or mid-summer pickup. Going out and getting him. Nobody loves to trade with the Suns more than the Hornets. Those two teams love to make trades with each other.
5: And listen, man, that Suns pick, there's teams that were like, damn, wish we'd have been able to get in on that one.
4: Miles Bridges, I'm not going to say he's a difference maker, but he will change what they can do offensively. And in theory, help Devin Booker out. And they also got Luke Kennard. I liked a number of their signings. I like. Like, the Colin Gillespie contract was excellent value, I thought.
5: Yeah, I like that contract.
4: The Jordan Goodwin contract that they did was excellent value. I like, you know, Luke Kennard is he's one of the most elite shooters. He's going to space the floor. He's you know, a one-way player, but he's going to space the floor. I think that helps Devin Booker. And I think a guy like Miles Bridges, an athlete or a floor-running athlete, I think that helps Devin Booker. And if Dylan Brooks is going to score, if that's the new Dylan Brooks, the offensive force that he was last year, because, you know, the thing about the Suns is that Devin Booker, I mean, he's being paid like he's a top 10 player, and he hasn't been a top 10 player the last couple years.
5: You know what else Devin Booker isn't? A point guard. So can you not start Jalen Green alongside him? Can you let Colin Shepard, not all white point guards are alike. Can you let Colin Gillespie be the starting point guard so Devin Booker doesn't have to handle those responsibilities and can do what he does best?
4: Well, that would help Devin Booker too.
3: Yeah, I mean, Jalen Green, then you're talking about minimizing him, which I'm
5: talking about bringing him off the bench. I'm talking about put him in a sixth man role.
4: He's their second highest paid player, and he can opt out of his contract at the end of the year. Did you think he's going to be happy about?
3: $36.2 million this year, $36 million next year.
4: But it's a player option.
3: He's interesting because I've been at two incredible playoff games by him in the last, 15 months, which was, you know, McMahon, you might have been at least one of them, but game two, Rockets, Warriors on that, remember that seven-game war of a first-round series? He had, 38. But I will also say the rest of the series, he, I think, was, basically shot sub 30%, and the Warriors were happy at times when he was on the floor.
7: You found Cincinnati's ESPN 1530.
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0: But then you go to the play-in last year. Jalen Green barely played last year. I think he only played 32 regular season games. Remember, he had like some really bad recurring hamstring issues.
1: Yeah, hamstrings.
0: Yeah, but play-in game, 35 against Phoenix in the first play-in game. And then I was there the night that they, you know, this is the night that Steve Kerr, Draymond Green, and Steph Curry basically looked like they were having their goodbye moment over there on the sidelines.
1: Yeah, I didn't
0: know
1: what that
0: meant. Delivered by Jalen Green in that game. 36 points, 8 of 14 from 3, 14 of 20 in that game. They could not guard him. So there's still something there, and I feel like we just, like, he wasn't around much last year. But then McMahon, I know you covered the first round series where they played the Thunder, and it was, you know, what were his shooting splits in that series?
2: I mean, he averaged 22, but the shooting splits were 386, 206. And listen, for the, he's played in two playoff series in his career. He's a 38% from the floor guy and a 25.6% from 3-point range guy in the playoffs. And Jalen Green is a flash player. Like, there's talent there, and he can have a 35-point game any given night, but he's not proven to be consistent. I do think, like, his future in the league long-term is going to be as a microwave type of gunner off the bench. And if he doesn't like the role and it makes him opt out of his contract, so be it.
0: He might be the tradable. If Phoenix, you know, you mentioned like this lack of like upside or like the ceiling above them right now where you can't really see growth beyond a play-in team. Maybe his contract, although I don't know, do they even have a pick to attach now that they use the one in the Bridges, right?
2: They're really good at swapping swaps of swaps and swaps.
0: And people are interested in their swaps at this point, so.
2: The problem is they're swapping somebody else's. I mean, they're like,
0: yeah, that's true.
2: You know, it's like swap to the fourth degree with him at this point.
1: They turn one first round pick into three and then swap them and all kinds of stuff with that.
2: They are creative. And listen, they do a good job on the margins. Like, you know, we're talking about Gillespie, they got as a two-way guy and developed him. Jordan Goodwin he's kind of, you know, been a journeyman hanging on to the bottom of rosters. Oso Iguodala, who's going to have to start at center for them, probably, is a really nice player who was a second-round pick. Like, they've done some really good things around the margins. It's just it's tough to make big leaps when you've mortgaged so much of your future in terms of the draft capital and you're a super expensive team because of the big swings that you took.
1: If they make the play-in, they'll have done well. Agree?
2: Sure.
0: Yeah.
1: All right.
0: Sounds like that's the slogan for the Pacific Division, by the way.
2: Speaking of a team that's mortgaged their future.
1: Well, has it been mortgaged or has it been stripped?
2: Foreclosed.
1: Yeah. So, look, I don't know. We're not going to get answers this year, but the guys picked 5 through 8 in the draft. It was 4 guards. They're not all exactly the same, but 4 guards were taken in a row. Keaton Wagler taken 5th by the Clippers with the Pacers pick. Mychel Brown to Brooklyn. Darius Acuff to Sacramento. Kingston Flemings to Atlanta. Those 4 guys who go 5 through 8, that will be, you know, and the decisions that the teams have made, specifically the Clippers, who made the decision with Wagler, that is going to be legislated for years into the future. So, and frankly, with where the Clippers are, not having a lot of flexibility with their picks, they have their Toronto picks now. How he looks this year is going to be important. Now, I don't think he's going to be a Rookie of the Year candidate. I think the Clippers see him as a guy who may blossom a little bit later. Like, I don't think you're going to see, you know, out of those guys, Acuff may be the guy who puts up the most points as a rookie. But mission number one for this year for the Clippers, Garland and Wagler, how do they look together? Because after this season, they have to make a decision on Garland, whether to extend him or not. And the Clippers are in position to have cap space next summer. And so, you know, I have argued, McMahon, people disagree with me because they keep calling the penalty a death penalty. I don't think it's a death penalty. I think the Clippers are definitely badly wounded, but I think that they can survive. And a big thing that will determine that is, how does Wagler look with the top 5 pick? And what do they do with this cap space that they've got coming to them? But one of the big things for that. And by the way, like, there's also Brandon Ingram. Now, I don't know when this, when Jackson's going to roll this podcast out. I don't think Brandon Ingram is going to be 100% to start the season coming off of this heel surgery. Now, on media day, when that, whenever that happens, I think we'll get an update from the Clippers. I'm not sure you're going to see Brandon Ingram 100%. However, at some point this year, I expect him to be fully back. And he's a factor, but it's the guards and the cap space for me. And that's where the Clippers' short-term future is.
2: It's not a pretty future, man. I mean, it would be much bleaker if they didn't get good lottery luck, you know, with the pick from the Pacers. You know, if this pick was a future pick and not the fifth overall pick who's going to be showing up for training camp and is on your roster. But, you know, this is kind of like where the Nets were after the KG and Pierce trade, where they just had so many picks out the door and there's no benefit to being bad. There's no benefit to bottoming out. Forget the new lottery rules. But there's no, like, they don't have control of their own pick for a long time. I don't, like, when's the next year they have it? I might be retired by then. Yeah, they're going to have to be able to kind of build from, they hope, the middle of the pack. But, you know, we will see on the value of cap space as a team that's resides in sunny Southern California and has a lot of very generous team sponsors.
0: I don't know how generous they're going to be in the near future.
1: Less now.
2: But mainly they've got to have Keaton Wagner emerge as a foundation player. Any hope for the near to relatively long-term future of the franchise starts with him being a bona fide, if not franchise guy, at least foundation guy.
0: Yeah. I mean, you know, they're going to have to make a lot of like philosophical, existential type, you know, questions in the next couple of years of how they attack this, you know, death penalty period. And I'm not sure we know who's going to be in charge of all that, right? I mean, are we considering what Trent Redden is like the interim right now? Is he, you know, Brian, you may know that, you know, how the evolving structure is, but I don't think they necessarily fully know what it's going to look like.
1: Well, Lawrence Frank is out for 6 months. He's not out for like 5 years. So Lawrence Frank will be back in charge before the end of the season. The question is, do they want Lawrence Frank in charge long term?
0: Seems like there's some dynamics at play there.
1: That's true. And look, right now, Trent Redden is in charge. And, you know, whether or not the Clippers do anything during the season before the trade deadline, like, I'm not sure if that's something Trent's going to do. But right now, it's Trent Redden. Yes.
0: So, yeah, it's, you know, they got some deadline guys. Like, if they wanted to sell off at the deadline and try to, like, kind of reaccumulate some of their, you know, draft capital, like Max Strus at $16 million. Rui signed a 2-year 28, but the second year is a team option. Like, that's a maneuverable contract. He's been good. Derek Jones Jr. is on the last year of a $10.4 million deal. Like, you know, they could kind of, again, I think they have to be smart and strategic about how they attack the next several years. But, you know, there's ways to make them, you know, profitable years even while you're kind of under this umbrella.
1: I don't know how profitable they're going to be. I don't know how many fans are getting at those games.
2: Productive years.
1: Ah,
0: productive. Good. There you go.
1: Sorry. I was taking you too literally.
2: It'll be profitable for Ballmer as long as Microsoft stock does. All right. It'll be fine.
1: Yeah. I'm not worried about Ballmer's pockets.
0: I'm not worried about Kawhi's pockets either. After that latest extension.
1: Yes. Kawhi's post career, he should teach players. All right. Thank you so much, Slater. Thank you to all of our producers. Tucker and Jackson are with us here. And thank you to McMahon. Thank you for listening and watching the Hoop Collective. We'll be back soon with another divisional preview.
2: Light the beam and adios, amigos.
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1: Matt Hill, Stories from the Summits of Sport, a collection of this man's ESPN work, is available on Tuesday, September 22nd. So 3 weeks from today, wherever you get your books is where you can get Seth Wickersham's newest book, Beyond That Hill. And so you're saying this is just a collection of stories from your quarter century of work with ESPN that have not made it in any of your pieces or works, or and this, you're sort of hoovering up all the good and putting it in a book.
2: It's an essentials. And so, you know, and I think that like what you try to do with something like that is, you know, you're not only trying to give the readers, you know, your best stories, but you know, you're trying to reflect, you know, how sports and maybe even the country has changed so that the book has a point. Right. And so, you know, there's stories that I've done on people like Kobe Bryant or Tom Brady. There's stories that Don Van Natta and I did in there that, you know, especially our Goodell Jerry Jones story from 2017. I think of all the ones we've done, that one is the one that, you know, I'm proudest of. There's just a ton of great backstory to that one. And
1: like what?
2: Well, remember, so that was the fall of 17, and it was a tough year for the league. Remember, President Trump in his first term was coming after the kneelers. They were scrambling. You know, Don and I had that piece of reporting from Bob McNair, you can't have the inmates running the prison. I mean, it was a tough fall. And in the middle of it, Jerry Jones was threatening to sue the NFL to block Rodgers' contract extension. And it was a cold war between two of the most powerful people in sports. And, you know, we felt like we could tell a really insider-y story about that one. And we just have a ton of colorful reporting in that story. But I'll never forget, the story was about to go to print. And I was driving from New York to Connecticut. And I got a call from Don, and he said he had just gotten off the phone with an impeccable source who said, at the beginning of the year, there was this phone call with Roger Goodell, Jerry Jones, and Jeff Pasch, who was the league's general counsel.
1: Right.
2: And it was about Zeke Elliott when they were going to tell Jerry that Zeke was suspended, which Jerry was surprised about, to put it mildly.
1: Oh, he was pissed.
2: He was
1: upset.
2: Right.
1: And
2: the source said, we're not at liberty to say what happened, but there was some colorful language, and you guys should try to figure out what was said. And so we're both working the phones, and we end up learning that, you know, Roger and Jeff tell Jerry about Zeke's suspension. Jerry, you know, got very upset, and he says, you know, you think Bob Kraft came after you hard. Bob Kraft is blank compared to what I'm going to do to you. And, you know, the process of gathering that reporting and getting it into print and showing readers a deeper look at the sport that, you know, look, I think people love football most and know about it the least. That was our goal with that story and all of our stories. And that was a particularly fun one.
1: So out of the names of the folks that you have in here, my goodness, Mahomes, Brady, Prime, Kobe, just to name four, who was the most fierce competitor that you've come across? Whether it was gleaning something from the interview with him or her, or stories that were told by others about this subject.
2: That's a great, I mean, there, once you get to a certain level of the uber competitors, obviously Brady, I think, you know, I first met Tom, you know, so I was hired in 2000. He graduated from Michigan in 2000. Fall of 2001, I'm getting my first kind of shot to go write big feature stories for ESPN. They send me to Foxborough to write about this young guy who's coming on well and playing well in relief of Bledsoe, and then we'll probably go back to the bench. And so I meet with Brady. This is like October of 01. He's wearing like a gray sweatsuit and a backpack. He looks like a junior at Michigan. Mm-hmm. And I'll never forget, he said, you know, football's always come really easy to me. And, you know, at the time, we were both young men kind of getting our career breaks at the same time. And I didn't have the perspective to understand what he was saying then. But I think that like anytime he says something like that, he means it to the bottom of his soul. And I think that like the intensity that the fire within him compared to other people, I think is pretty unique. And I mean, that's not like a groundbreaking statement. There's a lot of examples.
1: When you're comparing it to somebody like Kobe though, right? I mean,
2: yeah, Kobe was motivated, but Kobe was different, obviously, because he had the spotlight on him being a first round pick from the beginning, and so he had something to kind of live up to. Whereas Brady was under the radar for a bit,
1: and also at Michigan had a share time with Drew Henson, mm-hmm. and he showed up after Greasy won the national championship, mm-hmm. so he had those big shoes to fill. And I guess Kobe was a massive prep star in Philadelphia.
2: He was,
1: you know.
2: I think Brady just, you know, the little things he said over the years that you look back on and you think those were the clues. You know, football's always come easy to me. It doesn't mean that he never had to work at it, because he obviously worked his tail off. But I think that, like, those are the things where he had, like, an innate sense of the game, and he kind of took to it in a special way that, in retrospect, you kind of see those little moments as lore or little clues. And another one happened, like, about a decade later. I was in his living room, and he says, you know, my first 10 years in the league have prepared me for my last 10. And I was like, what? Like, this dude is just saying he's going to play 20 years? And, you know, I didn't take it very, you know, I took him at his word, but I didn't think he would do it. I thought that was an admirable goal. I think he did okay on that.
1: Well, and then also you could make the case his last 10 were better than his first 10.
2: Huge case.
1: Or at least his last 10 will be better than anybody's 10.
2: He was,
1: mostly.
2: Yeah.
1: But the way that he finished mm-hmm. as a 40-year-old,
2: mm-hmm.
1: his stats, I mean, you're seeing Rodgers attempt it now. I mean, Breeze barely cracked his 40s before, mm-hmm. you know, he retired. You know, you're looking at the league right now, and the only comparison you could make is to somebody who is in your book, Beyond That Hill, and Mahomes.
2: Yeah.
1: Because Mahomes has, in his 20s, surpassed Brady in his 20s. Now comes the hard part.
2: Yep.
1: To try and stay with Brady, right?
2: And there's so many things that have to go right. You know, when Brady was in his mid-30s, Belichick, and this is in the book, Belichick presented a study to Kraft that showed how quarterbacks tail off mm-hmm. after their mid-30s. And he kind of used it as justification as why we're going to draft Jimmy Garoppolo and we're going to start this transition plan. And obviously, Brady outlasted Garoppolo. And the story that's in the book is about the last days of the Patriot way, when Belichick and Kraft finally parted ways. But one of the things that Kraft told a confidant, because Belichick had obviously opened the door for Brady to leave after the 19th season, and Brady walked right out. It goes and wins a Super Bowl. And Kraft says, you know, Bill told me he couldn't play anymore. And then he goes out and wins an effing Super Bowl. I mean, can you imagine, like, you know, Kraft and Belichick have been through a lot together, but can you imagine, you know, saying that to your boss and your boss having that, having to watch Tom Brady win a Super Bowl as a Tampa Bay Buck?
1: That's tough, but in retrospect, if you really want to, let's be real about it, wouldn't you say Brady had a better chance to win a Super Bowl in Tampa in that one season than mm-hmm. staying put with the roster that the Patriots had around him at that point in time? Chris, you're also an expert on this subject.
3: 100%, yeah.
1: Right?
3: Yeah.
1: You know what I mean? So
3: that 2019 Patriots team was not equipped to win.
1: Even with Brady playing at the top of his game,
3: I mean, they lost at home in the wild card.
2: They did.
1: Yeah, I didn't see it, but Belichick commissioned a report, or it landed on his desk?
2: No, he kind of did it internally and saying, you know, this is why we're going to make this pick. We're looking at a quarterback, and we'll look to, you know, set up a transition.
1: Uh-huh.
2: Obviously, that all came to a head during the 2017 season, and, you know, Jimmy was surprised everybody with that trade when he was moved to San Francisco. But again, you know, Brady's a fascinating guy because, unlike almost any unique athlete, his body outlasted his will for football, which is almost every time it's the other way around.
1: No doubt about it. No doubt about it. But he's also, you know, living through it, living it on still mm-hmm. as a broadcaster, mm-hmm. going to the stadium. You can hear he gets better every week. I think he's a much better broadcaster now than he was when he first started. And he works at it. You could tell, like, he truly does work at it, which, no surprise, based on the work ethic you're describing. What's your favorite?

0: ridiculous to think about right now, but it's true. And, you know, they have the Elite 11 regionals, which are like the high school showcase. And then if you do well enough, you go down the road and you're in the Elite 11 nationals. And he didn't qualify for the regional. Patrick Mahomes, with that skill set, didn't qualify in Texas. And I asked him about it, wondering if like that was the cliche chip on his shoulder. You hear it with Tom all the time, talking about how UCLA pulled their scholarship and USC, you know, ended up not wanting him and, you know, dropping to the sixth round. And he was so level-headed about it. He goes, no, you know, East Texas isn't really known for quarterbacks, and I was kind of lost. I was more known for baseball, and that was that. And I thought that was interesting because where his greatness comes from, and really, you know, the subtext of the book is like where greatness comes from and what the price of it is. I thought was so much different than Tom's. I mean, they overlap. The Venn diagrams overlap. But the thing that I think Jordan kind of brought to the culture of finding slights and nurturing them and inventing them at times, that was never the case with him. I think that he's someone who's always been running his own race, and you know, it's worked out well for him.
1: Well, I mean, this year, you want to continue the Brady analogy in terms of a career. In the middle of his two dynastic runs, Brady blew out his knee and had to come back from that. Mm-hmm. And we'll see if Mahomes has another dynastic run in him, but he's coming back from a knee injury. And, you know, you're hearing how, you know, and Jeremy Fowler's, you know, I guess top tens. Mahomes isn't number one on that list. Everyone's overlooking the Chiefs potentially, maybe for good reason.
0: Mm-hmm.
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1: Our radio audience has returned. Will Forte is here. We just saw a clip of Coyote versus Acme in theaters nationwide this Friday, August 28th. John Cena was already on in support of this a few weeks ago. And it's the live action, the animation, and just everything. It looks amazing. It looks so great to see this on the screen. And of course, so many folks of, you know, our generation will remember Roger Rabbit and things like that. And it kind of has a similar feel to that.
2: Yeah, obviously. Big shoes to fill, obviously, like that. You know, that's the top of the heap when it comes to the mixture of live action and animation. And so that, you know, we were just trying to do something that lived up to these wonderful Looney Tunes characters that we grew up loving. And, you know, the whole thing was just made with such love and respect for Looney Tunes. So we're really excited by how it turned out.
1: Okay, yeah. And Cena's just a great human.
2: He's so good. Right? And it's really fun to watch him work. He just is. He's got these really long chunks of dialogue, and I've never seen him chunk anything. He's so prepared, and then he's also a really gifted improviser. So he can slip in some incredibly funny dialogue seamlessly into this written word and get right back into the next thing he's supposed to say, and I don't have that talent. Like, I can maybe every once in a while think of something funny to say, but then I'll chunk it when I'm trying to get right back into the prepared dialogue.
1: Man, he's veering into your lane, and you say he has skill set that you're...
2: Oh, he's amazing. I actually learned a lot from him.
1: What about wrestling? Can you get in his lane?
2: And he knows that, that I'm very, very strong and powerful.
1: You can
2: have
1: that.
2: Yeah.
1: You can.
2: Wily moves, pun intended. Yeah.
1: Look at you, man. Yeah, obviously.
2: Thank God we're in a different weight class, right?
1: Yes. Yeah. Otherwise, you'd have to teach him a lesson.
2: Exactly.
1: Understood. And just acting with how did you do this? Like, we just saw you holding up an Acme rocket in your hands.
2: Yeah.
1: And an evidence box that looked real, that was put on the table by, you know, Wile E. Coyote. How did you pull this sort of stuff off?
2: A lot of that stuff is pretty easy. Like the rocket skates, you're just holding a pair of blades or something, right?
1: Okay.
2: So they can just animate over it. But there are some very intricate things. Like there's a scene in here where an animated piano falls onto a car, an actual car, and smashes the car. So you're just seeing how they implode the car, and you have to do so many different takes, and then they composite the shots. And you can actually see there on the day how it's going to work. And it was so fun. But like, actually, when we're talking to a character, it's a different story. Cause like, there's a traditional thing where you just hold a tennis ball on the end of a stick, so you know where the character's eyes are.
1: Yes.
2: Well, Dave Green, the director, had this really smart thing. He took this guy, this iconic puppeteer, Dave Barclay, who like did Jabba the Hutt and Yoda and all the Fraggle Rock characters, just a ton of stuff. Uh-huh. And he had a Wile E. Coyote puppet. So during rehearsals, we would move around with that puppet, and he would be able to be as expressive as Wile E. is. And it, you know, by the time we got to shooting the scene with the tennis ball, you really kind of knew what Wile E. was going to do.
1: So someone else is holding the stick with the tennis ball, obviously, while you're acting.
2: Yes. Yeah. Or sometimes it's just like a little pole with a tennis ball on it.
1: Dude. Just when you thought, it's cool. So high tech and all that stuff. It's just a tennis ball.
2: Oh, yeah.
1: At the end of the day. Sometimes it's as simple as that.
2: Yeah.
1: Coyote versus Acme, available in theaters nationwide this Friday, August 28th. It's been a while since you've been here. Are you still a fan of the Raiders? Are we still in on this?
2: I am. I mean, I'll be honest. I was a little upset by them moving to Las Vegas.
1: Right.
2: I was born in Oakland. You know, my A's have done it too. So it's tough to take, but they're still my team.
1: Yes.
2: I haven't moved off of them, but it's just a little different not having them be in Oakland.
1: Yeah.
2: And that's how I felt when they went to Los Angeles too, back in the day, back in the 80s. It just felt so right when they came back home. So
1: you spent time in the black hole in your life.
2: Oh, yeah. I got to go hang out with Phil Villapiano in the black hole. I got to hang out with him and Franco Harris together.
1: Dude.
2: Like, pretty, you know,
1: where?
2: Right before Franco passed away. I think it was like within that next year.
1: Yeah.
2: He had come because it was some anniversary of the Immaculate Reception.
1: Uh-huh.
2: Yeah. And And so it was really fun to be down there because you're with like all these people dressed up in Raiders stuff. And yes, they just had such respect for Franco Harris. It was really fun to see how they embraced him.
1: Yes.
2: And Phil Villapiano is just an amazing guy. And
1: they didn't drop a...
2: Meet Dave Casper through him and just, dude, yeah, it was, you know, it's like royalty.
1: They didn't drop a Phil Villapiano on a car, right?
2: No, they did not. Okay. This is a regular piano. That would be, thank you for the clarification.
1: There would be, have to be a stunt Villapiano for something like that. Understood. All right. I've got a list of celebrity true or false aspects about your career. I want to know what's true and what's not.
2: Okay.
1: Okay. And we have, as always, great production value to kick it off. Please hit it.
3: Celebrity true or false?
4: You can't handle the truth.
1: All right, that's all. That's also a harbinger. Jack Nicholson's voice right there.
2: True.
1: Celebrity true or false with Will Forte. True or false, first up, you roomed with Val Kilmer and the two of you actually considered competing on the Amazing Race together.
2: That's true.
1: All right.
5: What?
1: All right. Let's start from the beginning. You and Val Kilmer are
2: so we were in MacGruber together.
1: Okay.
2: He had a place in New Mexico that he had to sell, and he was living in a rented place in Malibu, and he was going to find a new place in Malibu. So he asked me, would it be okay if he stayed with me for what I thought was a couple of days while he was locking down a new place in Malibu? Mm-hmm. It ended up being like 2.5-3 months. And... Uh-huh. It was a blast. So I would watch Amazing Race every week, and he would come in and say, this stuff is going to rot your mind. What are you doing watching this reality crap? And I said, it's pretty good. You should watch it.
1: It's a reality competition. It's a reality competition.
2: I loved it. So he sat down, and by the end of the first time watching it, he's like, oh, this is pretty good. So every Sunday, it was Sunday, right?
1: Yeah.
2: We would watch it together.
1: Yeah.
2: And at a certain point, a couple weeks in, we just looked at each other. We're like, we got to do the Amazing Race. And we called our reps the next day. Uh-huh. And they were like, no way. No. What are you doing? And we kind of just let it go. And then when he just sadly passed away recently, I called them all up and I reminded them like, oh, remember we wanted to do the Amazing Race? And they're like, oh man, you should have done that. Like, you were the people who told us not to.
1: Damn it. Yeah. What was he like as a roommate? Messy?
2: It was the coolest experience. There was a time, we were both kind of Oscars in a way, and both kind of Felixes also in a way.
1: Yeah.
2: But I just will always remember there was this one time when we were both doing something at the kitchen table and a Doors song came on and we just started singing a Doors song together. And it just made me remember back when the Doors movie was coming out.
1: Yeah.
2: Never in a million years would have thought that I'd even get a chance to shake Val Kilmer's hand.
1: Yes.
2: And now he's my roommate that I want to move out of my house because I'm it was so fun.
1: That's so great. I love that.
2: He was a magical dude.
1: Second one for you here. Speaking of MacGruber, true or false, you owned the Mazda Miata that he drove in the film?
2: I did.
1: So that was your car?
2: I didn't own it.
1: You owned it.
2: We used it.
1: Uh-huh.
2: And then I just asked as production was ending, oh, what are you doing with the car? And they said, oh, we're just going to sell it. And I said, how much? And they said, $1,000. So me and John and Yorma, who made the movie together, we said, let's do it. It was a great deal for them because they didn't put in any of the money. I bought it, but the three of us owned it. And it was just like sitting in my garage for, I don't know, 15 to 13 years. So finally I sold it for charity.
1: Okay.
2: This wonderful guy, Mike, bought it for like $55,000.
1: Whoa.
2: He let us sell it again the next year for charity, the same charity.
1: Uh-huh.
2: Again, bought it to keep it for $55,000 again. And then we sold it a third time. And now somebody else has it up in Canada somewhere.
1: So is it any point in time here? Was it here in Southern California that you
2: oh, yeah.
1: It? Okay. So you could be, did you drive around? Like somebody could like be at a red light and turn and there's Will Forte and the Mazda Miata from...
2: I didn't,
1: from MacGruber?
2: I didn't drive it because we had to go straight from the set in Albuquerque where we shot MacGruber to the whole season in SNL. So by the time I got back and the car was in my garage, like the battery was dead and the tires were flat. And so it wasn't till we made the MacGruber TV series in 2021 that they came and loaded it onto a flatbed and we used it for the TV series too.
1: Love it.
2: Yeah.
1: Next up, true or
2: but
1: false?
2: But I did, then when I was getting it ready to be auctioned off, I did drive it down to the place I had to try to get it smogged and stuff like that. And I did.
1: Smog testing the Miata from MacGruber.
2: Well, because it's not just this Miata. Yeah. It's also like in the TV series, we drew a bunch of like nasty sayings on the car. So like I'm driving around with pictures of, I think there's a picture of a penis on it, and stuff like that.
1: Safe for driving, but not safe for work.
2: Yeah.
1: Got it. Will Forte right here on The Rich Eisen Show. Back to wrap it in a sec.
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15: flirted with the idea of playing Scarpa in the past with Antoine Fuqua in a film that he had based on Greg's life in and around the Colombo Wars. Mm. And so this was an opportunity for me to go and play that part and to play a supporting role, which has a lot of bite to it.
1: No doubt, man. And you could see you got something.
15: Yeah, we got a little bit of prosthetics, put on a lot of weight, spent the entire time with Greg Jr.
1: Yeah.
15: Who was also, he actually rose further in the ranks than his dad in the mob. And he was new to being home. And he worked on the movie with me the entire time.
1: No kidding.
15: And I think the thing for me that really humanized Scarpa, which kind of set it off for me, when I was finally in costume, you know, that was my real hair. People think I was wearing a wig. I was like the departed hair. It was just like, I have to have this crazy comb over. That's all my real hair.
1: Nice.
15: And I was like, I got ready, came out, was in wardrobe, makeup, and Greg and Linda were sitting together, and he was like, oh my God, that's Daddy. And I was like, it just put it in perspective. It just humanized him for me in a way. It was like, okay, here's a guy who just lived in this world, which a lot of us don't really understand, and what he had to do to survive. I felt like, okay, I got a connection to this guy. And this guy, it makes up his own rules.
1: And the FBI, to this date, has never acknowledged that Scarpa was part of helping the federal government in this crucial period of our
15: time. And oddly enough, he never helped the government convict anybody who was in the mafia. You know, he utilized all of his relationships, connections to help his guys get away with things. So, yeah, it's a crazy story.
1: Fascinating. Wow. And this is in theaters near you tomorrow. And what a cast, too.
15: Yeah.
1: Giancarlo Esposito, not pictured in the trailer. He's in it.
15: Yep. David Strathairn.
1: Yeah. Yep. Josh Lucas as well.
15: Yep.
1: And Yahya Abdul-Mateen, who's been
15: phenomenal.
1: Yeah,
15: that is amazing.
1: He's red hot right now.
15: Amazing. Yeah, yeah. He's been doing a lot. I said but I was saying yes, yes.
1: Yes, yes, yes.
15: He's been doing a lot of amazing work, and it was just so cool to be in there with this like a younger kind of serious actor, you know, obviously classically trained, but it was amazing to see him play this part and carry this movie. I think people are going to be blown away.
1: All right. Again, by any means available in theaters nationwide tomorrow, September 4th. Mark Wahlberg here on the program. You excited for your Patriots season? What do we got here?
15: I am. We had a pretty good year last year.
1: A little bit
15: above what the expectations were.
1: I should say so.
15: And look, obviously we got a tougher schedule this year, according to everybody else. But I think Mike's got those guys really believing in themselves. Drake May is definitely the truth, and I think they've added some nice pieces. It's exciting to see what's going on now. The Red Sox are playing good. I was just trying to figure out who was going to beat the Yankees for me. I was rooting for the Dodgers, and then I was like, well, wait, we might actually be able to do this ourselves because the Blue Jays are now kind of at the bottom of the barrel. Tampa looks good. But it's fun. It's nice to see those guys playing and young kids playing together and sweeping the Dodgers.
1: Doing it without Roman Anthony.
15: Yeah.
1: Without,
15: incredible.
1: Without Crochet. They're coming on.
15: It's incredible.
1: Strong. But, I guess, so when did you go to the old, the old Foxborough when you were like on those metal.
15: I did. I was at Foxborough quite a few times.
1: Grogan, Tony Eason, what are we talking
15: about? Grogan, Eason. And I also, in 1990, opened for the New Kids at Gillette. I opened for them there.
1: How about that?
15: Yeah, 2 days there, 2 days at Dodger Stadium. It's craziness.
1: So you're in Foxborough, opening what,
15: Foxborough, yeah. Yeah.
1: Okay.
15: Yeah. 60,000, whatever the number
1: got
15: was.
1: Got that going for you.
15: Craziness. Always being such a diehard fan and seeing them do so well for such a long time, obviously, what Brady and those guys did and Bill Belichick.
1: Well, yeah.
15: There's some rumors and some talk. I haven't read the script yet, but there was supposed to be a Bill Belichick biopic script coming my way.
1: Oh, we'll see.
15: And we've been working on Pete Rose for quite some time.
1: All right.
15: We're hoping to be into production sometime in early 2027.
1: Mm. But the Belichick biopic.
15: That'd be crazy.
1: Who plays Belichick?
15: Hopefully me.
16: Oh, yeah.
1: Okay.
15: They asked. They said, would I be interested? I said, why wouldn't I be?
16: Wow.
15: Of course I would be. I haven't read the script. a friend of mine, actually, I think, who actually produced and financed this film, has the rights. And according to them, I haven't heard this or anything from Bill, that he is interested and involved. So that makes it a lot easier.
1: Interested and involved.
15: Yes.
1: About a biopic on himself.
15: Yes.
1: And you would play Bill.
15: I would be very interested to explore that possibility. That's for sure.
1: Okay. And so do you already do a Belichick or?
15: No, but I got, you know, listen, I don't want to put it out there like that. You know, the same thing with Pete, like this would be endless amount of time and preparation. Same thing like with Scarper, you know, this would be months, if not a years of work to prepare.
1: So would you play Pete? Would you play Pete Rose?
15: Yes. Yeah, but this is Pete. That's Pete when he's about to break the record, when he's managing,
1: right?
15: And then, you know, dealing with Giamatti and all that stuff. And so we've had a script, and we've been working on various. There's been various versions of the script, but we're getting very close.
1: Wow! So it would be the Pete Rose era of when he got popped. Is what
15: you're
1: saying?
15: Yeah. But starting with him, you know, kind of chasing, breaking the record, managing the Reds,
1: right?
15: Player manager. And then, you know, all the other stuff that was going on. Very colorful life.
1: I always thought if he came out and did like an Oprah Winfrey tour.
15: Yeah.
1: Saying, don't be like me. Gambling can break up families. Gambling just destroys. I don't want to gamble anymore. Yeah. And just be like, he'd be in the Hall of Fame. I really swear.
15: Yeah, I think there was many things that he could have done. But I don't, you know, maybe he was just so far down that path that it was like now to come clean. Or maybe he just thought it would be embarrassing for him or whatever. But I think now, posthumously, he'll walk right in, I think, first.
1: Well, I mean, now that he's first year, but unfortunately no longer with us.
15: It's very unfortunate.
1: You know what I mean?
15: But for me... he was such an amazing player. And look, we have all had seen many, many great people fall from grace. Mm-hmm. But I think he really learned his lesson. And I think how he came out on the other side, I think, is the thing that matters. And there is a cautionary tale there, but there's also a kind of raging bull, Wolf of Wall Street, kind of amazing, wildly entertaining, fun ride. And, you know, I just adore him. I think he was one of the greatest, obviously, ever.
1: That's in 27?
15: Yeah. Yeah, hopefully. Yeah, we've been working on it. It's like The Fighter and, you know, a couple of other movies that we've done the good ones take time, and to develop them, to get them right, they take time. I just hope I'm still, you know, believable in playing him at that age, which is, you know, kind of toward the end of his career.
1: I think you'll pull it off. Yeah. I've got a bunch of questions for you about so many things that you've been awesome in so many, some pop culture, iconic pop culture moments that you've been involved in. I got questions for you. We have a segment called Celebrity True or False, where we run down your list of stuff that you've done to see what's true or not,
15: sure,
1: or what we've read. And we've got some great production value, including somebody you were in The Departed with. Hit it.
3: Celebrity True or False.
4: You can't handle the truth.
1: That voice sounds familiar to you right there, right? Pretty much.
15: My guy.
1: Okay, great. We'll get to that in a second. First up, true or false, Mark Wahlberg, the first Boogie Nights prosthetic was way too long and had to be shortened, and you've kept the second one at home and you still own it.
15: Correct? I think the only one that I actually tried, fitted, wore, there was one that just kind of came up and hit me in the head. And that was not the kind of, you know, have the one.
1: The one.
15: Yes.
1: But I guess
15: the one that I wore in the film.
1: The one you wore in the film, yes. Which was not the original one, is what you're saying.
15: Alan, ask Howard. These gentlemen were actually putting it on me.
1: Okay. Is that
15: brave
1: right?
15: Brave man.
1: I had no idea. Howard. Oh, royalty was here. My goodness. Wow. I imagine Alan, is that what you said?
15: Yeah.
1: Okay. I imagine Alan's got a very deft touch.
15: We're working with Roger Corman Day. So.
1: Okay. Wow. Had no idea. But I guess, if you will, this was a two-part question, but you still have the other one.
15: I do.
1: Do you ever bring it out at all?
15: I don't. I moved it once when I moved it. It was like, you know, it's like a Homie the Clown thing. You just sort of bob him over the head with it. You wanted to get crazy, but I think those days are past us.
16: Don't play that.
1: What a movie, man. I got a second one for you from this film. True or false? We had Thomas Jane on. He was kind of talking about this, so now we can follow up here.
15: Love Thomas.
1: Paul Thomas Anderson told the kid in the firecracker scene to light them whenever he wanted, so you and the rest of the actors didn't know when they would explode.
15: Yeah, he was just randomly lighting them off for 4 days.
1: Four days?
15: We were in that scene. I think it was up to 4 days.
1: With Alfred Molina and you and Thomas Jane?
15: Yeah.
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1: Ladies and gentlemen, our radio audience has returned here on the program. The only way, I guess, now that we have our full audience, I could introduce you is, ladies and gentlemen, Sam Marilla's live, Nixon 5.
2: Yes. I feel like I started Nixon 5, by the way.
1: Oh, you started Nixon 5?
2: I feel like I did, because during the Hawks series, when it was 1-1, you can look it up. There's footage of me behind C.J. McCollum giving his post-game interview after he beat us, and I'm behind him, and I go Nixon 5.
3: Wow.
2: And I gave a thumbs up. I was thinking about giving a middle finger, but I knew I was on camera.
3: Oh.
2: So I was like, if I give a finger, they're going to pull it off me. So I was like, let me troll Nixon 5. We lost the next game to the Hawks, too. We went down 2-1.
1: And then how many did...
2: Nixon 6.
1: Nixon 6.
2: Yeah.
1: Well, that'll be this year's tryout with the Philadelphia 76ers.
2: It was the most stressful, non-stressful run. Because every game, like that first game against the Cavs, it felt like so many of these games we came back from. It felt like, you ever watch like Shawshank the first time? Yeah. And you're like, this is miserable. And then the last like 3 minutes, you're like, all right, that was fun. That's what every Knicks game was.
1: Game one against the Cavs?
2: Oh, my God. We were down like how much?
1: Oh,
2: were we down?
1: I remember that.
2: Yeah.
4: Something.
2: Oh, that's, yeah.
1: I remember that.
2: Stav and Judd Apatow. That was right after we won. Yeah.
1: That's Stavvy Baby?
2: That's Stavvy Baby and
1: Judd Apatow.
2: Yeah, we had fun, man. That was pretty epic. You know what's fun about that? So that outfit that I'm wearing with Stavvy before the last pick and Stav's outfit is the exact same outfit we wore when we beat the Celtics. In game 6 the previous year, because we were at that game together,
1: right?
2: And we're superstitious, so we didn't even coordinate that. That was just, we just showed up that way.
1: Listen, this run was just as magical as it gets, and you know, it's amazing that again that they started dominating. Though I know that the Hawks series looked like every other series that the Knicks have been playing in the playoffs.
2: Yeah.
1: To only serve to leave us all disappointed forever, pretty much forever. It had the hallmarks, C.J. McCollum starring as Trey Young or Halliburton or Reggie. Like, it's just, okay, here it goes again. And then a switch hit, only to have Cleveland, as you point out in game one, come in and just rain points on them until they just watch the Knicks come back on them and then just... 120 points here, 130 points here, 140 points there. And it's just like, what the hell is going on?
2: It was crazy. And I didn't expect to really dislike Wembanyama, because I was like, he seems like kind of fun, you know? And then I was like, I really don't like him. Like, I started just spiraling. I was like doing research. I'm like, his dad's 6'7", his mom is 6'3". It feels like they did this on purpose, you know? Like, it feels like eugenics. It feels like Hitler would have liked it. And,
1: that's a take.
2: That's my take.
1: Okay.
2: Hitler would have liked Wemby. Maybe not. He didn't like black people, so that's a reach, I guess.
1: And but, you know, French.
2: And the French. French. Yeah, he didn't like any. No, I took a reach.
1: Probably didn't like basketball either.
2: Probably not.
1: Throwing out there.
2: Yeah.
1: Certainly not New York. But,
2: I did not like.
1: Wemby pointing to his head.
2: Oh, you're the clear villain.
1: That's it right there. When he told, because like Mitchell Robinson, you know, committed the offensive foul.
2: Yeah.
1: Points like, I'm in your head. And then it devolved from there. Only to have OG pop one in on him, you know?
2: OG, if Brunson doesn't have that game 5, OG is the finals MVP. I mean, he was dominant, man. He was so good and fearless, dude. Throwing down dunks. And I mean, that tip-in was...
1: Were you there for that one?
2: I wasn't at that one.
1: All right, which ones did you go to?
2: I went to game 1 in San Antonio.
1: What was that like?
2: Epic. It was amazing. I flew down with my friend, one of my childhood friends, Chase. We fly down to Austin. You couldn't get a ticket into San Antonio. It was all booked. I get a text from Shane Gillis, a comedian, who's like, are you going to the game? I said, yeah, I just landed in Austin. He goes, come over. I'm going. So we had like a drunk bus with all these other comics.
1: No kidding.
2: Matt McCusker, Tommy Pope, all these comedians.
1: Yeah.
2: And we were pounding drinks. We go there. We end up in a Knicks row, thankfully. I'm next to a bunch of Knicks fans.
1: Yeah.
2: We made friends. I didn't realize this until after the game, because I guess I was behind Chris Tucker. I was like, man, that guy looks like a fat Chris Tucker. And then after the thing, they were like, this is Chris Tucker. And I was like, holy love Chris Tucker, you know? And clearly a Spurs fan. He's a Texas guy.
1: Right.
2: And then...
1: And then,
2: you know, Knicks are down. It's one of those things where I'm like, oh, man, are we going to lose? And I will say the San Antonio fans, there's like a few crazy ones, but for the most part, they were pretty cool. They're pretty friendly. They were like, And they were talking trash, but I was like, guys, you've won five in my lifetime. Like, just.
1: Well, including the last time the Knicks made the finals.
2: I know. They've taken five. And it's like, it's not like you're not going to win one with Wemby. You're going to win probably a few with this young core of Wemby and Dylan Harper and Castle. They're unbelievable players.
1: Harper's so good.
2: He's unbelievable.
1: I thought he was going to get the Knicks, that he was going to be the one to get him. That it wasn't going to be Wemby.
2: Castle's tough, too. He's physical.
1: And he also doesn't.
2: And Champagne?
1: Well, and the thing with Castle is he's a UConn guy, so you know he's not spooked by Madison Square Garden.
2: Champagne's a St. John's guy.
1: Right, I know that. So you know those kids know what it's like to play in Madison Square Garden, right? So, but they just didn't know how to finish.
2: They didn't know how to finish.
1: And the Knicks did. And the Knicks, you know, would pull one rabbit out of a hat after another. I know they lost to the Cavs in the analytics department, right? They
2: lost
1: the
2: analytics. Yeah, we heard that a lot. Right? That was embarrassing.
1: And the Spurs said the same thing, essentially, in a way. But
2: that is the epitome of loser talk.
1: I love going down this road here because it's also previewing what we're going to be talking about for much of the season that's upcoming. That Brunson has flipped the script for all of us. Mm. And he has now entered New York lore forever by being the Michael Jordan of the equation. The Knicks were supposed to lose all of these games because somebody else was raising their level to a point in crunch time that the Knicks could not overcome. And now the Knicks have one of those guys.
2: Oh, totally.
1: Themselves, and the numbers support it. His ability, his 45 points in the closer was the most in a closer since Jordan did it on the Jazz.
2: 45.
1: If I'm not mistaken.
3: Yeah, Giannis had a 50 Giannis. Piece. Yeah.
2: Not in a closer, did he?
1: Not in a closer.
3: Yeah, it was in. Yeah, he did.
1: Oh, he did?
2: Oh, really?
4: Whatever. He's 7 feet.
1: But then, exactly. But put up the photograph. This one actually made
2: beautiful.
1: Me
2: beautiful. Yeah, same.
1: That Ewing feels that he's got a championship now.
2: Imagine if Ewing had a guy like Brunson on his team.
1: Well, he had Bernard King in his rookie season.
2: Bernard
1: was at the end of
2: it. But they never really.
1: Right. They never, like, it was never peak Bernard. But the fact that Brunson's like, all right, I'll hold the MVP trophy, but Pat, you take the Larry O'B
2: his
1: photograph. And the look on Brunson's face is just like, I did this. And I'm happy to share this with Patrick. Like, there's so many emotions when I see this.
2: A lot of emotions. The shot of Ewing in the Newsies cap, you know, when he's just kind of nodding like a proud dad, is beautiful. And the way Brunson carried himself this whole run, like, just there's that shot of him walking out looking like Batman, just so, you know, stoic, stone-faced.
1: Right.
2: And you see Wemby when they went to the finals. I know he's younger, but he's like crying. He's emotional. And I'm like, dude, you're 7'5". Like, this guy's 6 feet tall.
1: Right.
2: And he's carrying himself let's business isn't over yet.
1: And he refused to be in a room with the trophy or have a photograph of it or even a rendering of it on a backdrop. Like whenever he was being interviewed by ESPN or ABC, it was like a dark backdrop. It didn't have like the trophy. He didn't want anything.
2: It's psycho stuff.
1: But
2: in a good way,
1: he's our psycho, right?
2: Oh, dude.
1: You know, like, as opposed to somebody else's. Like, you need that. Like, this is going to be. It's now. Now about this. Let's go here. Their follow up. All right, they're putting LeBron in the building, and his first night as a Sixer, and everybody's going to be sitting here thinking, Knicks can be had. That this is just a one-off. Because it's been, when was the last time we had repeat champions? Was the Warriors.
3: Warriors. Yeah, it's been a while.
1: And so the Knicks are just going to be that other one. What if the Knicks go ahead and do it again? Why shouldn't they be able to, right? You know, let's go.
2: Yeah, the Sixers are going to be tough, no question. I mean, losing Paul George is a good move for them. Gaining Jaylen Brown is a good move. Gaining LeBron, you look at, the Warriors, you're like, how did you not trade for Jaylen Brown? Because then you get LeBron with Steph Curry. You know, I don't. The Warriors front office talk about letting down Steph Curry in these last few years. I think when that guy does that, what he's done in the Olympics, like, you know, he's got a little left in the tank. So the Sixers look tough for sure. Edgecombe's really good. Maxey is like incredible. But yeah, why can't the Knicks do it again? Why not? Who's the biggest competition? Can the Pistons figure it out? Who's
1: Go ahead, Chris. I'm sure you want to chime in here, although you're the team that acquired Paul George for Jaylen Brown.
3: I still think Boston's going to be right there, too. Yeah.
2: Really?
3: Yeah.
2: Maybe. I mean, I don't, you never know, right? I mean, maybe just, it's weird to have guys as good as Tatum and Brown and it just doesn't work. I mean, they won one, but it's weird that it's like, you can't just coexist.
1: Right.
2: I also, for the Celtics, I always kind of resented that they were like, it's Tatum's team. I'm like, why can't you just be like, we're co-pilots? I didn't get, to me, that was just weird. So like you're just trying to create the stuff.
1: There was something going on.
3: It feels like there's something going on. Also, just cap purposes. You're paying two guys more than 50% of the salary. That's just not sustainable in the way the NBA is kind of set up right now.
1: Who'd you run into or meet in the Knicks playoff run that you'd never met before? You know, down there on the old Celebrity Row. Or
2: I mean, I met most of them before. I ran to Bernard King. I chatted with him for a while. I had a show on MSG for a brief minute, and I interviewed him, and he always remembered me from it, which is just so strange.
1: He's the best.
2: He's the nicest guy, and got to say what up to Walt a couple of times. He's just the legend.
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1: Matt Hill, Stories from the Summits of Sport, a collection of this man's ESPN work, is available on Tuesday, September 22nd. So 3 weeks from today, wherever you get your books is where you can get Seth Wickersham's newest book, Beyond That Hill. And so you're saying this is just a collection of stories from your quarter century of work with ESPN that have not made it in any of your pieces or works, or and this, you're sort of hoovering up all the good stuff and putting it in a book.
2: It's an essentials. And so, you know, and I think that, like, what you try to do with something like that is, you know, you're not only trying to give the readers, you know, your best stories, but, you know, you're trying to reflect, you know, how sports and maybe even the country has changed so that the book has a point. Right. And so, you know, there's stories that I've done on people like Kobe Bryant or Tom Brady. There's stories that Don Van Natta and I did in there that, you know, especially our Goodell Jerry Jones story from 2017. I think of all the ones we've done, that one is the one that, you know, I'm proudest of. There's just a ton of great backstory to that one. And
1: like what?
2: Well, remember, so that was the fall of 17, and it was a tough year for the league. Remember, President Trump in his first term was coming after the Kneelers. They were scrambling. You know, Don and I had that piece of reporting from Bob McNair. You can't have the inmates running the prison. I mean, it was a tough fall. And in the middle of it, Jerry Jones was threatening to sue the NFL to block Rodgers' contract extension. And it was a cold war between two of the most powerful people in sports. And, you know, we felt like we could tell a really insidery story about that one. And we just have a ton of colorful reporting in that story, but I'll never forget, the story was about to go to print, and I was driving from New York to Connecticut, and I got a call from Don, and he said he had just gotten off the phone with an impeccable source who said at the beginning of the year there was this phone call with Roger Goodell, Jerry Jones, and Jeff Pasch, who was the league's general counsel,
1: right?
2: And it was about Zeke Elliott, when they were going to tell Jerry that Zeke was suspended, which Jerry was surprised about, to put it mildly.
1: Oh, he was pissed. He was, I remember,
2: so upset.
1: That. Right.
2: And the source said, we're not at liberty to say what happened, but there was some colorful language, and you guys should try to figure out what was said. And so we're both working the phones, and we end up learning that, you know, Roger and Jeff tell Jerry about Zeke's suspension. Jerry, you know, got very upset, and he says, you know, you think Bob Kraft came after you hard. Bob Kraft is blank compared to what I'm going to do to you. And, you know, the process of gathering that reporting and getting it into print and showing readers a deeper look at the sport that, you know, look, I think people love football most and know about it the least. That was our goal with that story and all of our stories. And that was a particularly fun one.
1: So out of the names of the folks that you have in here, my goodness, Mahomes, Brady, Prime, Kobe, just the name four. Who was the most fierce competitor that you've come across? Whether it was gleaning something from the interview with him or her, or stories that were told by others about this subject?
2: That's a great, I mean, there, once you get to a certain level of the uber competitors, obviously Brady. I think, you know, I first met Tom, you know, so I was hired in 2000. He graduated from Michigan in 2000. Fall of 2001, I'm getting my first kind of shot to go write big feature stories for ESPN. They send me to Foxborough to write about this young guy who's coming on well and playing well in relief of Bledsoe, and then we'll probably go back to the bench. And so I meet with Brady. This is like October of 01. He's wearing like a gray sweatsuit and a backpack. He looks like a junior at Michigan. Mm-hmm. And I'll never forget, he said, you know, football's always come really easy to me. And, you know, at the time, we were both young men kind of getting our career breaks at the same time. And I didn't have the perspective to understand what he was saying then. But I think that, like, anytime he says something like that, he means it to the bottom of his soul. And I think that, like, the intensity that the fire within him compared to other people, I think, is pretty unique. And I mean, that's not like a groundbreaking statement. There's,
1: well, I mean, when you're comparing it to somebody like Kobe, though, right? I mean,
2: yeah, Kobe was motivated, but Kobe was different, obviously, because he had the spotlight on him being a first round pick from the beginning, and so he had something to kind of live up to. Whereas Brady was under the radar for a bit,
1: and also at Michigan had to share time with Drew Henson, mm-hmm. and he showed up after Greasy won the national championship, mm-hmm. so he had those big shoes to fill. And I guess Kobe was a massive prep star in Philadelphia.
2: He was,
1: you know.
2: I think Brady just, you know, the little things he said over the years that you look back on and you think those were the clues. You know, football's always come easy to me. It doesn't mean that he never had to work at it, because he obviously worked his tail off. But I think that, like, those are the things where he had, like, an innate sense of the game, and he kind of took to it in a special way that, in retrospect, you kind of see those little moments as lore or little clues. And another one happened, like, about a decade later. I was in his living room, and he says, you know, my first 10 years in the league have prepared me for my last 10. And I was like, what? Like, this dude is just saying he's going to play 20 years? And, you know, I didn't take it, you know, I took him at his word, but I didn't think he would do it. I thought that was an admirable goal. I think he did okay on that.
1: Well, and then also you could make the case his last 10 were better than his first 10.
2: Huge case.
1: Or at least his last 10 will be better than anybody's 10.
2: He was,
1: mostly.
2: Yeah.
1: But the way that he finished mm-hmm. as a 40-year-old,
2: mm-hmm.
1: his stats, I mean, you're seeing Rodgers attempt it now. I mean, Breeze barely cracked his 40s before, mm-hmm. you know, he retired. You know, you're looking at the league right now, and the only comparison you could make is to somebody who is in your book, Beyond That Hill, and Mahomes.
2: Yeah.
1: Because Mahomes has, in his 20s, surpassed Brady in his 20s. Now comes the hard part.
2: Yep.
1: To try and stay with Brady, right?
2: And there's so many things that have to go right. You know, when Brady was in his mid-30s, Belichick, and this is in the book, Belichick presented a study to Kraft that showed how quarterbacks tail off mm-hmm. after their mid-30s. And he kind of used it as justification as why we're going to draft Jimmy Garoppolo and we're going to start this transition plan. And obviously, Brady outlasted Garoppolo. And the story that's in the book is about the last days of the Patriot way, when Belichick and Kraft finally parted ways. But one of the things that Kraft told a confidant, because Belichick had obviously opened the door for Brady to leave after the 19th season, and Brady walked right out and goes and wins a Super Bowl. And Kraft says, you know, Bill told me he couldn't play anymore. And then he goes out and wins an effing Super Bowl. I mean, can you imagine, like, you know, Kraft and Belichick have been through a lot together, but can you imagine, you know, saying that to your boss and your boss having that, having to watch Tom Brady win a Super Bowl as a Tampa Bay Buck?
1: That's tough, but in retrospect, if you really want to, let's be real about it, wouldn't you say Brady had a better chance to win a Super Bowl in Tampa in that one season than mm-hmm. staying put with the roster that the Patriots had around him at that point in time? Chris, you're also an expert on this subject.
3: 100%, yeah.
1: Right?
3: Yeah.
1: You know what I mean? So
3: that 2019 Patriots team was not equipped to win.
1: Even with Brady playing at the top of his game,
3: I mean, they lost at home in the wild card.
2: They did.
1: Yeah, I didn't see it, but Belichick commissioned a report, or it landed on his desk?
2: No, he kind of did it internally and saying, you know, this is why we're going to make this pick. We're looking at a quarterback, and we'll look to, you know, set up a transition.
1: Uh-huh.
2: Obviously, that all came to a head during the 2017 season. And, you know, Jimmy was surprised everybody with that trade when he was moved to San Francisco. But again, you know, Brady's a fascinating guy because, unlike almost any unique athlete, his body outlasted his will for football, which is almost every time it's the other way around.
1: No doubt about it. No doubt about it. But he's also, you know, living through it, living it on still mm-hmm. as a broadcaster, mm-hmm. going to the stadium. You can hear he gets better every week. I think he's a much better broadcaster now than he was when he first started. And he works at it. You could tell, like, he truly does work at it, which no surprise based on the work ethic you're describing. What's your favorite Mahomes story that you've grabbed then? Because, well, I mean, again, he is set up if he can continue on and create another dynastic run
2: totally
1: in Kansas City to try and catch Brady. And
2: yeah, the story
1: is nuts, but
2: the story about Mahomes that's in there, I mean, it's a long story about, you know, how he came to be. And I had like three sentences in there about how he liked to put ketchup on steak, and that took off. Like, that became the buzzworthy thing for, like, I want to say our guy Peter Schaefer or Peter Schrager was talking about it on Good Morning Football. I want to say like 2 weeks after the fact.
1: Right.
2: I think the most interesting thing about Mahomes is how different he is from Brady in a couple essential ways. Obviously, they have an incredible

0: you know, East Texas isn't really known for quarterbacks, and I was kind of lost. I was more known for baseball, and that was that. And I thought that was interesting because where his greatness comes from, and really, you know, the subtext of the book is like where greatness comes from and what the price of it is. I thought was so much different than Tom's. I mean, they overlap. The Venn diagrams overlap, but the thing that I think Jordan kind of brought to the culture of finding slights and nurturing them and inventing them at times, that was never the case with him. I think that he's someone who's always been running his own race, and, you know, it's worked out well for him.
1: Well, I mean, this year, you want to continue the Brady analogy in terms of a career. In the middle of his two dynastic runs, Brady blew out his knee and had to come back from that. Mm-hmm. And I will see if Mahomes has another dynastic run in him, but he's coming back from a knee injury. And, you know, you're hearing how, you know, and Jeremy Fowler's, you know, I guess top tens. Mahomes isn't number one on that list. Everyone's overlooking the Chiefs potentially, maybe for good reason.
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1: Our radio audience has returned. Will Forte is here. We just saw a clip of Coyote versus Acme in theaters nationwide this Friday, August 28th. John Cena was already on in support of this a few weeks ago. And it's the live action, the animation, and just everything. It looks amazing. It looks so great to see this on the screen. And of course, so many folks of, you know, our generation will remember Roger Rabbit and things like that. And it kind of has a similar feel to that.
2: Yeah, obviously. Big shoes to fill, obviously, like that. You know, that's the top of the heap when it comes to the mixture of live action and animation, and so that, you know, we were just trying to do something that lived up to these wonderful Looney Tunes characters that we grew up loving, and you know, the whole thing was just made with such love and respect for Looney Tunes, so we're really excited by how it turned out.
1: Okay, yeah, and Cena's just a great human.
2: He's so good, and it's really fun to watch him work. He just is. He's got these really long chunks of dialogue, and I've never seen him chunk anything. He's so prepared, and then he's also a really gifted improviser. So he can slip in some incredibly funny dialogue seamlessly into this written word and get right back into the next thing he's supposed to say, and I don't have that talent. Like, I can maybe every once in a while think of something funny to say, but then I'll chunk it when I'm trying to get right back into the prepared dialogue.

0: 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Here we go.
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2: The pitch. Ground ball up the middle. Wells, the shortstop there behind the bag. Throws to first, and the ball game is over. Brian Baker remains perfect. Closing games for the Rays here in the postseason. And Tampa Bay wins it 3-1. This best-of-seven ALCS heads to Cleveland, Ohio, tied one game apiece.
3: Final call, Mike Cousins right there. ESPN Radio, the Rays get the dub over the Cleveland Guardians 3-1, and now the series, the ALCS, is knotted up at 1. 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He's Emmett Golden. I'm Q Myers. And Emmett, for the Guardians, they pick up the victory in game number one. They dropped this one. We knew Tampa Bay would make some adjustments. Tampa Bay hadn't played in a handful of days. The Guardians were coming fresh off a series. They're a little bit more into the rhythm. Seems like the Tampa Bay Rays got their sea legs under them in game number two.
4: Yeah, and the Guardians didn't play guards ball, right? Because they're really good defensively, and the three runs came on essentially an error. You know, at least two of them did anyway. And that changed the game. That was the difference right there. And it was an error from Jose Ramirez, who never, you know, kind of does that, especially in big moments and big games. So this was a game that it could be in extras right now, 1-1. You know, if that doesn't happen because the Guardians go on attacking on one in the seventh, we could be an extra right now. But, hey, que sera, sera, right? This is, kind of what it is. But a great game overall, and Tampa evens the series.
3: Well, and the thing about that is, you know, when we talked about it, with Mike Cousins last night after game number one, he said Tampa Bay, you know, didn't play for a while. Cleveland seems like they don't need any rest. It feels like that with the errors that they made, the way that they didn't really quite play Guardians ball, it almost feels like the lack of rest started to catch up to them, like a little concentration mistake here or there. And that's what happens when you're riding this high and you've got to come back and win three in a row, and then you got to start another series, and then you're on that high because you just won. At some point, that juice and that adrenaline, you start to lose it, and it felt like they had just a little bit of their juice they had lost in this game.
4: Yeah, no question. Because they were playing just about every day, and yep. You know, the bullpen was super fatigued. They only used three pitchers out of the pen tonight. I mean, same thing for the Rays. So both pitching staffs with the day off tomorrow as they travel back to Cleveland should be reset almost. Mm-hmm. You know, I know Gavin Williams will go for the Guardians, so you got to feel really good. If you're Cleveland and you're going to be at home. I knew it was going to be a close series, to be honest
3: right.
4: with you.
3: Yeah, it should be.
4: Yeah, Guardians were big-time underdogs, probably still are, but they go back to Cleveland 1-1, and even Tampa, I think they feel great because you cannot drop the first two games at home, so now things are evened out, and I got a feeling this is going 6, if not 7.
3: Yeah, it feels like it. And look, that's how it should be. It's ALCS, right? They should, you know, you should leave it all out there on the diamond. There's no doubt about that. The Guardians did what they were supposed to do. They were on the road. They picked up one, right? Mm-hmm. Now, if they picked up two, great, right? For them, that would have been fantastic. Obviously, Tampa Bay did not want to have the same situation that the Dodgers are in right now, where they're down 0-2, right? They're down two games already at the Milwaukee Brewers. Like, whoa, what's going on? So they even the series back up at 1 and headed to Cleveland. So, again, no harm, no foul. And this looks like it's going to be a really good series. Liam Hicks, Tampa Bay Rays catcher, he was 2-for-3 on the night, had 2 RBI. Clearly, that's all that Tampa Bay needed as they win the game 3-1. And after the game, he caught up with our Buster Olney.
5: Freddie Peralta's velocity was up tonight. What did you think of his stuff?
6: Unbelievable. I mean, yeah, they call him Fastball Freddie for a reason, and it was working today. Just so happy for him. I mean, he works his butt off to see how good he is right now. This is unbelievable.
5: First pitch strikes is 17 to 24 batters he faced. How important was that and what he was doing tonight?
6: I think that establishes everything. You know, no one likes hitting in a 0-1 count, and it makes it so much tougher. So credit to him for being able to land all kinds of pitches in the zone. That was great.
5: You had a good view of the ground ball hit to Jose Ramirez. What was your reaction as you see it go through his legs?
6: I mean, you got to take advantage of those moments when that happens. So When I was coming up to the plate, I thought about that. And, you don't really see that happen with him. He's such a good player. But luckily, we were able to capitalize.
5: And you get the two-run single. How did that feel?
6: Oh, unbelievable. I mean, yeah, I've been pressing a little bit here, trying to get some hits, trying to help the team win as much as I can. So that felt great.
5: How are you feeling about the series 1-1?
6: Yeah, I mean, it's a dogfight. This is a good team we're up against. So every game comes right down to the wire. So it's been a ton of fun, but hopefully we can keep it going.
5: Liam, thanks.
4: Yeah, great stuff there, too. That's Liam Hicks, catcher for the Tampa Bay Rays, about Peralta. Man. Peralta was amazing. You know,
3: the game was flying by the way that he was pitching.
4: Yeah,
3: I mean, at first I was like, man, this game's going to be over fast. And then it slowed down towards the end, but it was going quick, fast, in a hurry. And that's because Fastball Freddy was dealing.
4: Yeah, and it was a combination of him throwing strikes and the Guardians being aggressive, you know, swinging early and popping everything up.
3: Yeah.
4: I mean, how many pop-ups did you see tonight? There were
3: probably, another one just happened right now. Hold on.
4: Right, yeah. It probably was six, seven pop-ups.
3: Right.
4: And Freddie was the guy on the mound every time that they happened. So you got to tip your cap to him because he was awesome. And I understand the, you know, the way of approaching things at the plate. Hey, he's going to pound the zone, so let's be let's be aggressive early, but you got to make solid contact. Guardians couldn't do it tonight.
3: 99 pitches he threw, 68 were strikes.
4: Yeah, there it
3: right?
4: is.
3: Right? I mean, and a lot of those were first pitch strikes, right? I mean, again, just like you heard Liam talk about, no one likes to hit when they're down 0-1. He had them in that situation quite a bit, 0-1. And like you said, the Guardians helped out by being really aggressive. Peralta goes six innings pitched, four hits, giving up no runs, no earned runs, obviously, only two walks and striking out six. So he was in his bag. He was doing his thing. And it really made the game, especially early on, go by really quickly.
4: And gave him six innings. That's super, super important. When you can get, if you can get a starter to get to the at least the fifth, and they go any further than that, then you're playing with house money because you know how important the bullpen is in the playoffs and how much is used. Used a lot. Like, it's not weird to see a manager go to the bullpen in the third inning,
3: right?
4: You know, in the playoffs, let alone the fifth or sixth. So he gave them some innings and really didn't give up a run.
3: And Messick wasn't bad for the Guardians. Like, make no mistake about it, he wasn't bad. The runs he gave up weren't earned runs.
4: They were all unearned. Yeah.
3: Right, exactly. He went five innings that you mentioned, you know, six hits he gave up, three runs, but again, unearned, two walks and three strikeouts. I mean, he threw 82 pitches and had 47 strikes, so he wasn't Freddy Peralta.
4: No.
3: But he wasn't bad. He gave him an opportunity.
4: He pitched good enough to win.
3: Exactly. That's what he gave them an opportunity, and that's the biggest key, is just giving the team that opportunity. They've got to go out there and they've got to get it done at the plate. They've also got to do it in the field. And in the field is where they weren't able to get it done. And, you know, Ramirez isn't going to make mistakes too often.
4: Yeah.
3: I mean, that's just
4: that ain't happening again.
3: No, that's what you can feel confident about.
4: Yeah, seeing this team for 162, they don't make a ton of errors. So, the Rays made the most of it, and we got a great series.
3: Yeah, 3-1, Tampa Bay wins. Series is now knotted up at 1. Coming up next, which undefeated team in the NFL do we have the most confidence in? That's next on ESPN Radio.
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0: In the NFL, Rams left tackle Alaric Jackson has been suspended 2 games without pay for punching Bills linebacker Bradley Chubb following Monday night's game. Jackson was disciplined for violating the league's sportsmanship rules after the Rams' 37-34 overtime loss to Buffalo. Rams coach Sean McVay said Jackson needs to make better decisions. The Rams are also making a change at kicker. They have released Harrison Meavis, and they are signing Blake Groupie off of the Jets practice squad. Meavis missed a 50-yard field goal in the first quarter and had a 48-yard attempt blocked in overtime that would have won the game. In Major League Baseball, Dodgers manager Dave Roberts says Shohei Ohtani is convinced he is close to breaking out of his slump and will remain in the lineup for Game 3 of the NLCS. Ohtani went 0-for-4 with 2 strikeouts in Monday's loss to Milwaukee, which put the Dodgers in a 2-games-to-none hole. Ohtani is expected to play Wednesday night as long as he feels healthy enough. Tonight, the Tampa Bay Rays beat the Cleveland Guardians 3-1 to even the series at 1 game apiece in the ALCS. Freddie Peralta gets the win for the Tampa Bay Rays. Coming up, more game night with Q Myers and myself, Emmett Golden.
1: Coming up on the Wednesday edition of Unsportsmanlike with Chris Canty, Michelle Smallman, and me, Evan Cohen, we'll react to Game 2 of the American League Championship Series. 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

0: ESPN app, SiriusXM Channel 80, and tune in. 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Emmett, 5 weeks is in the books when it comes to the National Football League, and out of 32, three remain undefeated. You've got the Vikings, you've got the 49ers, and you've got the Kansas City Chiefs. Those are the last of the undefeated crew there in the league after 5 weeks. Not the Rams, not the team that everyone said there's a good chance they're going to go 17-0. Nope. Not the Rams. They're 2-3. They've got the same record as the Jets right now, which, you know, take that for what it's worth. No shade to the Jets. Yeah, just saying. Baby. Hey, no shade to the Jets. Just saying. I heard everybody say that the Rams, they had a good shot at going 17-0. I don't think anyone on this fine program we call Game Night believed that at all, but there you go.
1: Yes,
0: so those are the three teams right now that remain undefeated. So I'll ask you, which team do you have most confidence in? Or multiple teams, if you feel multiple teams are worthy.
1: Like, have the most confidence in, I got to go with the 49ers. Yeah, I mean, the way they're playing right now, Brock Purdy is doing his thing, and Kyle Shanahan, easily the best play caller in the NFL, in my humble opinion. I know there's some other good ones out there in the National Football League, but he is the cream of the crop, in my humble opinion. So, yeah, man, I know the 49ers got to deal with that substation and everything that's going on and guys getting hurt, but they've been able to overcome it. To me, they're the best team in the NFL right now.
0: Well, I'll tell you, man, I don't know how they overcome injury year after year, but they do. So I give them a ton of credit for that. I give Kyle Shanahan and company a ton of credit. I give John Lynch a lot of credit for that as well. I feel like a lot of the guys that they bring in, they have what they believe is a 49er and what they need that 49er to do. So when they have a guy that goes down and someone has to come in and fill that void, or they lose someone in free agency and someone has to come in and fill that void, they feel comfortable with letting that guy go just because they have someone behind him that they feel he might not be that guy, but he's close because that's what we go and draft. So I give them a ton of credit. That victory over the Seahawks on Sunday was a heck of a game, very entertaining. I'm going to go with the team that didn't have a game this week, the Kansas City Chiefs. They're 4-0. I just think, you know, Kenneth Walker, that addition, that free agent acquisition, not always do free agents work out. A lot of times you say guys are free agents for a reason. And a lot of times you overpay for someone that the other team didn't necessarily want to hold on to. Well, at this stage of the game, I bet you the Seahawks wish they still had Kenneth Walker. And what he's been able to do for Kansas City and making them a team that can not only throw the ball, but obviously run the rock and not make Patrick Mahomes have to be Superman game in and game out. That just has made that team that much more dangerous. And I know that they've only played four games. I know they had an early bye, so they got a lot of tough sledding that they still got to do. But that addition to Kenneth Walker has been so big. I think if you're looking at potential MVP right now of the league, you're looking at Kenneth Walker, you're looking at Brock Purdy, and you're probably looking at Trevor Lawrence.
1: And Josh Allen? I think Josh Allen might be there.
0: Yeah, you could put him. You could put him in that conversation. I mean, if you're going four deep, five deep, maybe Bijan Robinson as well. Even though he got bottled up the other night, but that's it. It's a small crew.
1: Oh, it is a small crew. It definitely is.
0: And again, Kenneth Walker and Brock Purdy are my two leaders in the clubhouse right now. So when you say you think the 49ers are the one team that you believe in the most, and I say the Chiefs, no surprise, they're led by two players that we look at and say those could be MVPs right now in the National Football League.
1: Yeah, and it went, you know, at least as it goes with the Kansas City Chiefs, they have so much equity, right? At least with me, knowing, you know, who Andy
0: I wish they'd
1: Reed
0: take
1: is.
0: That equity somewhere else, man. Could I interest you in the NFC South? Can I interest you in a different division?
1: Put it in the NFC West, right? You know, so
0: I mean,
1: you'll
0: anywhere
1: take
0: else.
1: The Cardinals,
0: yeah.
1: Right? As Q covers the Raiders, right. in the same
0: I'm
1: division.
0: I'm just saying, like, hey, man, Sharon is Karen, man. You know, pass the division crown around a little bit. Denver took it last year, and they didn't get comfortable with it. They decided, you know what? We don't like this that much. Here, y'all take it back.
1: That's what the Chiefs did. They said, we gave y'all an opportunity last year.
0: Exactly.
1: And Raiders weren't ready last year. You know what I'm saying?
0: Raiders ain't ready this year, brother. They're playing better, but they ain't ready this year yet.
1: They're better. I will say this. Raiders, Jets, and Browns all took like steps. They're not they're not there yet at all.
0: Right.
1: Yeah, but they're not where they were last year. Last year you're talking about three horrible teams.
0: Yeah.
1: And now they all, you know, with good draft class, they've all raised their ceilings and they're hoping to get to where the Chiefs are, the 49ers are. And how about the Vikings? You talk about a surprise, the MVP? Brian Flores, how about that? Listen, because I think a lot of that has to do with how well they're playing defense.
0: Well, yeah, I mean, their defense is incredible. I just don't know how long they can sustain that without their offense doing some heavy lifting. Mm-hmm. Right? That's the problem I have with the Vikings. I like the Vikings. Love what Brian Flores is doing with that defense. You show me a defense that's giving up 12 or 13 points a game, you're going to win a lot of games.
1: Right.
0: But there's going to be those games where it's just – you're not going to be able to stop them. It's just those things happen. It's the National Football League. Sometimes, I mean, it's not 85 when the Bears are just going through everybody. It's not the Baltimore Ravens of the early 2000s when, you know what I mean? Like, you just knew you weren't scoring. And at some point, the dam is going to break and they're going to give up some points. Is their offense going to be able to, you know, stay pace? And is it going to be in a game that's going to be a critical one, like potentially a playoff game or a game that you got to win the division championship on, and then all of a sudden you take a L because that's the one game that your defense isn't on their A game?
1: I'll even flip it and say there you can lose games when the defense is on their A game. If you give up 10 points to a good football team, but your squad only scores 7 or only gets a field goal, then it's I saw it.
0: Thanks for that math class. Right. Thank you. that, ladies and gentlemen, was our teacher. His name is Emmett Golden. He
1: simple
0: just taught
1: math by Mr.
0: basic
1: Golden.
0: Math 101.
1: Yeah, simple
0: I took
1: math
0: that
1: by
0: for
1: Emmett
0: four
1: Golden.
0: Years in high school. Thank you.
1: Yeah, and I'm still taking it. But I saw it last year. Browns had a great defense. You know, I'm covering them, and there were times when they just didn't score, and it didn't matter what the defense did. So offensively, I think they're still working on some things, but I think they got the best defense in the NFL right now, and they have carried them to a 5-0 record.
0: Well, what is about our resident Super Bowl champ, Chris Canty, from Unsportsmanlike here on ESPN Radio? He was talking about the team that you think is the one you believe in the most, the 49ers. What are his thoughts?
2: Brock Purdy leads the NFL in QBR. He's got 14 total touchdowns to only 2 picks. He has been otherworldly. And, of course, their defense is top 3 when it comes to opponent scoring. This is a phenomenal, phenomenal football team. I was concerned a little bit about the offensive line, but Colton McKivitz has kind of come into his own opposite of Trent Williams, that left tackle spot. I love what they're doing. And here's the scary part about the 49ers. They don't have Nick Bosa, and we haven't seen the best version of Christian McCaffrey yet this season.
1: I mean, that's the story of them every year. Yeah. You know, they are always injured and always pretty good, too. You know, typically in it, you might see an off year here or there, but you always have to deal with the 49ers, and you're going to have to deal with them this year for sure. I know everybody looked at the NFC West and was like, man, it's going to be the best division in football. Currently at the moment, I would say it's not, but it's top heavy because the Seahawks are really good. They're 3-2, and then you got the undefeated 49ers, and I also believe the Rams at some point they'll get it together when they get a little healthier, and you're going to see them go on a little bit of a run because they can score.
0: They can score. They definitely can. I do have questions about that team, though, right? Mm-hmm. Because, again, when you form a super team in the NFL, it doesn't always work out. Right. More times than not, that super team works out in the NBA. That super team works out in other sports that's not named the NFL. It's just hard to get that, get the super team on both sides of the ball. You know what I mean? It's not that easy.
1: There's no superstars on special teams. Right. You know what I'm saying? And that's an important phase of the game, right? You need guys that aren't household names to make huge impacts. So, and I don't leave it just to special teams. My point is, in the NFL, you need more than just 5, 6, 7 superstars. It helps. Mm-hmm. It helps. I'm not saying it doesn't.
0: Right.
1: But if you don't have depth behind them, then all it takes is a turned ankle, a knee scope, and next thing you know, you're under 500.
0: Well, and that's the thing about it, man. You mentioned it before, is that the injury rate in the NFL is 100%.
1: Yep.
0: You know, there's going to be an injury. There's going to be multiple injuries. And how do you deal with it? How does... How does that impact you? Who do you have behind that player if they're going to miss some time? And, you know, the Rams didn't expect Myles Garrett to, you know, play one game then have knee surgery.
1: Right. Right? At all.
0: Nobody expected that. When they acquired Myles Garrett, we're like, oh, my goodness.
1: Uh-huh.
0: Now yeah. It's like, okay.
1: Yeah, yeah. They didn't expect that he'd be on the shelf for 6 weeks when they gave up Jared Verse, you know, first round, second, all the picks that they gave up. But as somebody who has seen Myles Garrett throughout his entire career, he'll be all right. You know, when he does get healthy and he gets on the field.
0: I mean, we assume.
1: Hey, he'll be all right. He'll be all right. As long as I'm saying if he's healthy. If Myles Garrett is healthy.
0: Well, that's the thing. Like, yeah, but do we know when he's going to be healthy? I know that, you know, the 6 weeks was the, you know, the
1: right.
0: The way that they broke it down. Okay, 6 weeks, he should be ready. So does that mean he's going to start practicing this week and be ready next week? Does that mean maybe he gets a handful of reps in? How healthy is he? Is he starting to decline? Like, the NFL, man. I mean, we talk about Father Time. Yeah. Father Time is a real animal, man. And when Father Time comes and taps you on your shoulder, you can't really run away from him. So, yeah. Is Myles Garrett is are we starting to see him start to have a few breakdowns here and there? Is that going to be something more consistent? Is that why Cleveland was willing to move on from him?
1: The fact that he this is, I feel like this is the first time he's had surgery, to be honest, you know, with you, unless I'm forgetting something. So, you know, maybe, but when Myles Garrett steps on the field and he's healthy, and maybe he won't be healthy until next year. He is a force to reckon. You remember last right. year
0: no,
1: he broke the record for the most sacks.
0: Oh no, I know who he is when he's
1: for
0: on the
1: a bad
0: on the,
1: team that was right. always trailing.
0: Again, totally understand that. My question is: there's a reason why the Browns were willing to move on from him. What was that reason?
1: Oh, I mean, it was Jared Verse and it was the picks. You know, I think that's exactly what it was. I think it was Jared Verse and it was the picks, and it was also where the Browns are in their development. And it wasn't no secret. He told everybody he didn't want to be here. So I think it had a lot, all of those things kind of combined. But to your point, did they pull a Bill Belichick and get rid of a guy right before
0: he
1: starts
0: early.
1: To decline?
0: That's what I'm saying. Yeah, get rid of him a year early instead of holding on to him a year late.
1: Maybe. All I'm saying is I'll be shocked if Myles Garrett falls completely off.
0: Yeah.
1: You know what I'm saying?
0: So I don't expect that either. I'm looking at him kind of like Chandler Jones. When the Patriots moved on from him, and he had some good years with the Cardinals after that, mm-hmm. but it still seemed like the Patriots knew, okay, it's time to shed this guy and his salary and bring in someone new because he's going to start to decline. And that's just kind of what good teams do. They would rather move on from a guy a year early than hold on to him a year late. I'm not saying that happened with Myles Garrett, but we also have only seen him for one game so far this year. That is what I'm saying. He's Emmett Golden. I'm Q Myers. It's game night here on ESPN Radio. The Cowboys, did they just admit a mistake? Not the Cowboys. It's ESPN Radio, the ESPN app, Sirius XM, Channel 80.
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0: Emmett Golden. I'm Q Myers. Every once in a while, we just got to peel back the curtain.
1: Yeah.
0: And I apologize. Right now. I have to pull back the curtain. Because everyone can't see us because we're, you know, Emmett's in Cleveland. I'm in Las Vegas, but we're on video chat. So we can see each other almost like we're in the studio together. So right before we come back, all of a sudden I make a comment about the Silver Knights, the Henderson Silver Knights, which are related to the Golden Knights, the Vegas Golden Knights. The Golden Knights are the NHL team here in Las Vegas, and the minor league team is the Silver Knights. All I said was I saw the Silver Knights play the other day, and Emmett got this look on his face like he was so lost, and then his camera froze. So not only did he have this look on his face of being confused, it was frozen in time. Oh, so all hilarious. I'm doing is staring at Emmett like, huh?
1: Right, I'm like, Silver Knights? Come on, I know you know it's the Golden Knights. It's a VGK, right?
0: Yeah. Yes, yes.
1: So they're VSK?
0: They are just the they're the Henderson. HSK. No, actually, you know what's funny? I'm glad you I'm glad you said that because look, they're the Henderson Silver Knights. And when we went to the game, and we went there, and I just went as a fan, me, the wife, my pops is in town, so we all went there and we're checking it out, right? And we were sitting at these really cool seats, but there was a dude that was so adamant, two seats ahead of us, because people in the audience were saying, "Go Knights, go!
1: Right.
0: Go Knights, go!" And he got so mad, he said, "This is Henderson! This is Henderson!" Like, he was so adamant. Man, like, "Go Knights, go is the Vegas Golden Knights. We are the Silver Knights." He was so, drew his line in the sand. Emmett, on the Jumbotron, it says, "Go Knights, go."
1: Right.
0: He was like, "We need," he's all, "Let's go Henderson." Like, he was coming up with any catchphrase he could come up with that was not "Go Knights, go," because he didn't want anything to do with VGK, who's Vegas, and he's saying, "This is Henderson. We're the Henderson Silver Knights." It was comical. And for once in my life, I didn't have to say a word, and I was entertained.
1: Man, I love people who really love their minor league team, right? Because that's what that is there, right?
0: Yes.
1: Like, look, I know with the Akron Rubber Ducks, right? They're the double-A team for the Guardians. There are some people that love, like, "Why don't y'all talk more Rubber Ducks?"
0: Right.
1: It's like, we were not going to talk a lot of Rubber Ducks.
0: No, right? You talk about the Rubber Duck, man, you're talking about a bathtub. You're talking about, you know what I mean? Like, you're talking about a childhood poem or something or some kind. You know what I mean?
1: But
0: like, what
1: people
0: are we
1: that
0: talking
1: love
0: about?
1: Their minor league squad,
0: oh,
1: they love their minor league squad.
0: This dude was, and he was kind of a big dude, bald-headed dude. Like he looked like he could tell you a thing
1: already
0: or two.
1: I knew exactly how he looked. As soon as you started describing it, I was like, I know exactly how this dude looked.
0: My man was fired up, and I was dying laughing because every time, and I'm telling you, man, it could be kids, it didn't matter who it was, they were across the thing and "Go Knights, go," and he's like, "Let's go Henderson," like he just immediately he
1: by
0: let
1: himself,
0: it
1: too.
0: Rip. Yeah, he wasn't playing, so
1: oh, that's hilarious.
0: So
1: oh,
0: there you go. So when you come to town, because I know you do it, you come frequent town,
1: yes,
0: I
1: sir.
0: Want you to make sure you know there's a difference.
1: Okay.
0: According to my man,
1: right.
0: There's a difference.
1: Yes.
0: It's the Vegas Golden Knights, and then it's the Henderson Silver Knights. Let's not intermingle the two that are actually related, but let's not intermingle them.
1: No.
0: Because that would not be right, according to my guy. I'm just throwing
1: all
0: it out
1: there. Cool. Well, I want that gentleman to know that when I do touch down, I'm touching down in Vegas, and I'm getting the VGK gear. I'm getting not a Silver Knights gear. I'm getting VGK gear. Got some love for them.
0: I know. That's right. It is game night here on ESPN Radio and the ESPN app. SiriusXM Channel 80 and tune in. We are presented by Progressive Insurance. And the Dallas Cowboys, they're trying to get it right, especially when it comes to their defense. They still have a problem there. They can't stop the run. You know, they've actually given up more yardage in the running game than they did when they had Micah Parsons. And remember, that's the reason why they traded Micah Parsons, was to get all the assets and get all the guys in there that can stop the run. We got to stop the run, E. That's what Jerry said.
1: Yes.
0: They ain't stopped the run, not one bit, since Micah
1: they
0: Parsons.
1: They stopped the
0: gone.
1: Run, the pass, nothing. They went and got Caleb Downs.
0: Yes.
1: Caleb Downs in the draft.
0: Yes.
1: And he's an amazing player. You know, I'm not saying he's not playing well, but as a unit, man, that defense is still struggling.
0: Well, now they've brought in Mike Pettine as a senior defensive assistant. And I don't know what that means, besides the obvious. Yeah. It's just another guy that's a defense of mine. I don't know how he improves the defense. I don't know what that means for Christian Parker, who is the guy that was, you know, handpicked to be the savior of the Cowboys defense. He was the guy that Vic Fangio handpicked. You know, that's what that's what all the people smarter than me said. Look, I'll take Vic Fangio for 1,000, please, Alex. I'm not, you know what I mean? Give me the guy that is the guy, not the guy that the guy picked. I want the guy who actually is the guy, because what they're doing right now in Big D is not it.
1: Well, when you all in, you know, early on in the season, you bring in a new coach, a defensive assistant, you're basically telling everybody our defensive coordinator is not good enough.
0: Right.
1: And it's kind of like what was happening with Sean Payton and Webb in Denver.
0: Yep.
1: Right. You take play calling away. You're basically saying you're not good at calling plays.
0: Right.
1: So I don't know why they kind of tiptoe around these things. If the Cowboys don't believe that their defensive coordinator is good enough, fire him and hire Mike Pettine.
0: Right.
1: You know, because right now you're bringing Mike in, and I'm sure it's uncomfortable. They won't say it is. They'll be like, oh, no, we're all collaborative and we're working, and Mike's going to be a great addition. And look, Mike Pettine is a good football coach. He is. He's a good defensive mind. But you don't bring in Mike Pettine if everything's all right. If you believe in your coordinator, if you believe in your staff, you don't bring in Mike Pettine.
0: No, no, you don't need him if you believe in your coordinator and your staff. Clearly they don't. And so now he's going to assist Christian Parker. He's going to be the senior defensive assistant. So it's basically saying, hey, we're not going to move on from you. We still want you to be our DC, but you just need a lot of help. So we're going to bring in a veteran, a guy who's been there, done that for many, many moons, and he's hopefully going to assist you. But at some point, Emmett, you could have too many cooks in the kitchen. How do I know that Mike Pettine does things the way Christian Parker wants to do? He's still the DC. How do I know that, hey, this guy's really going to assist me, or is this guy going to point me and tell me what to do?
1: Yeah, or is that guy going to go to the coach after something doesn't work out and go, I mean, I would have did, you know, there's something else. Da, da, da. Like,
0: so he's Doc Rivers.
1: Maybe. You know what I'm saying? Maybe. It's a Band-Aid. And, you know, if you clip an artery, a Band-Aid ain't going to do much.
0: No, it does not at all. So we'll see how that plays out. Coming up next, the ALCS is tied up at 1. Who has the upper hand going to Cleveland? It's ESPN Radio, the ESPN app, SiriusXM Channel 80, and tune in.
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0: tackle Alaric Jackson has been suspended for 2 games without pay for punching Bills linebacker Bradley Chubb following Monday night's game. Jackson was disciplined for violating the league's sportsmanship rule after the Rams' 37-34 overtime loss to Buffalo. Rams head coach Sean McVay says Jackson needs to make better decisions. The Rams decided on getting a new kicker. They've released Harrison Mavis, and they are signing Blake Groupie off of the Jets practice squad. Mavis missed a 50-yard field goal in the first quarter and had a 48-yard attempt blocked in overtime that would have won the game. In Major League Baseball, Dodgers manager Dave Roberts says Shohei Ohtani is convinced he's close to breaking out of his slump and will remain in the lineup for Game 3 of the NLCS. Ohtani went 0-for-4 with 2 strikeouts in Monday's loss to Milwaukee, which put the Dodgers in a 2-games-to-none hole against the Brewers. Ohtani is expected to play Wednesday night as long as he feels healthy enough. Earlier tonight in the ALCS, the Rays even things up against the Guardians with a 3-1 win. Freddy Peralta, 6 innings pitched, 4 hits, no earned runs, 6 strikeouts, and 2 walks as he got the win for Tampa Bay. Coming up, more game night with Q Myers and myself, Emmett Golden.
1: Coming up on the Wednesday edition of Unsportsmanlike with Evan Cohen, Chris Canty, and me, Michelle Smallman. After another bad performance, we asked Mel Kiper Jr. if Arch Manning has shown us that he needs to stay in school when he joins us at 8:30 a.m. Eastern. 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
4: The pitch. Ground ball up the middle. Wells, the shortstop there behind the bag. Throws to first, and the ball game is over. Brian Baker remains perfect. Closing games for the Rays here in the postseason. And Tampa Bay wins it 3-1. This best-of-7 ALCS heads to Cleveland, Ohio, tied 1 game apiece.
5: 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He's Emmett Golden. I'm Q Myers. It is game night here on ESPN Radio, the ESPN app, SiriusXM Channel 80, and TuneIn. 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The man that was on that final call and does all the play-by-play for us here on ESPN Radio is Mike Cousins. And Mike, thanks so much for your time. Appreciate you. And I got to start with fastball Freddy Peralta, and he had everything going this evening. 6 innings pitched, only 4 hits given up, no earned runs, struck out 6. What did, besides everything, it seemed like, did Freddy Peralta have going for him this evening?
6: Well, it was the fastball. You know, what's been so interesting about Freddy Peralta this year, for those who don't know, he really came to prominence with the Brewers, went to the Mets this year, didn't have a great start to the season. He gets traded to the Rays. They say, what do you like to do best? He says, I like to throw my changeup. So he throws the changeup way more than he ever has before. Tonight, though, he flips the script and really throws everybody off balance. He threw his fastball 72% of the time tonight. That's the most he's thrown that pitch in any start, including the playoffs, since June of 2019. He was able to locate it, especially up in the zone against Cleveland. And so by doing that, he really limited his own arsenal in doing that, but proved to be the most effective. He threw it at a higher velocity than he's ever thrown it throughout the course of his career. You got to have some surprises in the postseason. That was a good one for Freddy Peralta. He carried the way and turns it over to the bullpen, which has been great here in the postseason, save for yesterday, of course. But it was really impressive from Freddy Peralta, who, since they've gotten him, has been one of, if not the best pitchers in baseball.
0: Mike, it felt like last night the Guardians lineup, even when they weren't scoring runs, were still going deep in the counts and really making the Rays pitching staff work. Tonight it felt like the Guardians were super aggressive and they kept popping everything up. Did you see a switch in approach from the Guardians at the plate tonight?
6: Yes and no. Yes, in that I think they were more aggressive than they usually are, and no, in that they didn't really back off of that strategy against Peralta. He got off to a really quick start. He threw just 7 pitches in the first inning, and then they really made him work as the game went along. As you go into the second inning, he threw 25 pitches. The third inning, he threw 20 pitches. He didn't have a 1-2-3 inning. There wasn't a 1-2-3 inning until the sixth inning. So I should say he had one, which was his last inning, which was coincided with his 6th strikeout, 99 pitches. And we talked about it on the broadcast too. Should they leave him in because of how effective he is? Or as Eduardo Perez, who called the game with me, said, with that type of adrenaline, add 10 pitches to his pitch count. So it would have been at 109. They had guys ready to go in the bullpen. So I think Kevin Cash really managed a good game tonight, and Freddie Peralta really rose to the occasion.
5: Mike Cousins, ESPN Radio, play-by-play voices with us here on Game Night on ESPN Radio and the all-new ESPN app. And on last night, you joined the show and said that apparently the Guardians like to play with little rest because they played really well. They had a lot of energy. Did it seem like maybe the high of that game last night, they didn't quite come in with the energy and they had a few issues in the field? We saw Jose Ramirez have an uncharacteristic error at third base.
6: Well, I think when I was talking about that last night, it was more about the energy that they had coming out of their bullpen, especially using Cade Smith, their closer, for the 6th time in 6 games, which is basically unprecedented to do that, especially when they were in a non-save situation last night. So today the game turned in the 4th inning, 2 outs, runners on base, and there's a ground ball to Jose Ramirez, who I think is pretty universally believed to be a future Hall of Famer, and he boots the ball. It gets by, and it leads to 3 runs scoring in the inning. All of them were unearned, and so the final score, 3-1, you can say, yeah, that's a definitive play in this game. Ramirez has been great at the plate. He wasn't stellar tonight, necessarily. He chased some pitches early in at-bats, too, if it seemed like part of that team strategy. And for as good as he is, for as much as he's given to the franchise, nobody's going to be perfect. And unfortunately for Jose Ramirez, that spotlight was on him tonight. It's going to hang over him tomorrow when that team flies back to Cleveland. And no doubt he'll come out looking for a redemption arc on Thursday with that first pitch at Progressive Field.
0: Which team do you think is feeling better, you know, as they are on the plane back to Cleveland tied at 1 game apiece?
6: Well, I think it's going to be Cleveland because they're going back home. And the last time that they played there was when they were able to clinch the division series against the White Sox. What they didn't do early in that series was win the first 2 games at home. I don't know if they've announced who their starter is going to be in game 3. If they want it to work out this way, it'll line up to have a Gavin Williams, who's one of their best pitchers, to be able to go in game 3. He'd be on 4 days rest, which is what you normally have in a 5-man rotation. So I think they're going to feel good about being back at home. But, you know, it's anybody's series right now with 1-1. That's the beauty of it. Teams that win game 3, though, all time in a best of 7, go on to take the series 70% of the time. So I don't want to go with the sports cliche that this is a must-win game, but it's certainly very important if past is prologue for the way this series could play out.
5: Well, with that being said, how much do you think this is going to help both of these teams have this travel day and have a day off? I know the Guardians have played more games in the last handful of days than Tampa Bay, but still, just to kind of have that reset, knowing the series is knotted up at 1.
6: I think it's huge. And it's better for us as fans, too, that you know that when the bullpen gets a day of rest. We saw Brian Baker, the Rays closer today. Talk about great pitching. He's 4-for-4 in save opportunities in the postseason. He's closed every single one of their wins. He hasn't allowed a hit, so he's basically been untouchable. The Rays are 89-0 this year when they're leading after 8 innings. It's really just remarkable the way that they have shut down games in the back end of the bullpen. But I think it's better for all of us as fans to say, okay, these teams are going to have all of their best arms available. You're not going into the 8th inning or the 9th inning with guys who aren't usually pitching in high leverage situations. So I'm happy to see that. And I know the managers will be too, that they can go in with their cabinets fully stocked, so to speak, for their bullpen and have everybody on a little bit more rest than what we saw at the beginning of this series.
0: He's Mike Cousins, ESPN Radio play-by-play. I'm Emmett Golden alongside Q Myers. It's game night on ESPN Radio. What have you thought of the way both managers have handled the first 2 games of this series?
6: I think they've made really smart moves. I'm just looking at my scorecard from today's game, and the Guardians had the most platoon advantages in baseball this year, meaning that their batter at the plate was of the opposite hand of the pitcher on the mound. So righty on the mound, left-handed batter at the plate. They've got switch hitters in their starting lineup with Jose Ramirez and Brian Rocchio. And the last couple of games, Steven Vogt has taken out Petey Halpin to put in Angel Martinez. And that was a big change, too, going into game five of the last round, because Martinez was 0 for 15 with 8 strikeouts. He struck out tonight, but did reach base last night. They made a change for Patrick Bailey and Austin Hedges because Bailey's been swinging the bat well. And then the Rays made the change at second base today to take out Ben Williamson and put in Richie Palacios. So they've been very strategic with their moves of finding the small tweaks to be able to get upgrades. And I think they've been really smart about it. These are two teams that I said at the beginning of game one yesterday, these teams are not identical twins, but I think they're fraternal twins. They're related from the same parents and very closely related to each other. They don't hit a ton of home runs. They put the ball in play. They pitch well. They play great defense. I think the Rays overall this year have been the better team. But what do we know? Because we're tied at one going into game three.
5: Well, we'll close out with this, and we do appreciate you. Again, Mike Cousins is with us here on Game Night on ESPN Radio and the ESPN app. Liam Hicks, he drove in 2 runs. I know they were unearned, but he drove in 2 runs after the game, talked to Buster Olney, and said he, you know, felt like he was in a slump and really needed that to kind of get out of that slump. How much do you think that 2-run drive-in that he had, how much that helped him moving forward?

0: how often do you make a mistake on your scorecard? I try to keep score every game I go to, and it's inevitable. At some point, I'm going to go down the sixth inning instead of the fifth inning. I always mess up. How often do you make mistakes on your scorecard?
1: Well, you know, I avoid that, Emmett, because I count on my fingers to go when the next inning is. So I can only count to 10. So extra innings can't go past 11 for me. But I've been calling baseball in some form or fashion since 2008. So it's kind of like breathing air for me, is basically whenever anything happens in the game, I'm immediately writing it down. I am a little riskier than others in that I score the game in pen.
0: Ooh.
1: So I do keep whiteout with me at all times. And that does burn me a few times a game, but I don't feel like I can see the pencil as well on the paper, and I want to be able to look down and know exactly what's going on. And I've got terrible handwriting, so if anything, it's my handwriting that hurts me more than actually what I'm writing down on the piece of paper. That's a great question, though. I've never been asked that before.
2: Well, Mike, Emmett makes a lot of mistakes, so, you know.
0: But I ask good questions.
2: He does ask good questions. He does host a good radio show, but he makes a lot of mistakes, and that's why we work so well together.
0: Yep.
1: It takes two to make a thing go right. I know what
0: you're
1: saying.
0: Yes, it does.
2: There you go. Shout out to Rob Bass. I like that. Mike, fantastic stuff. Great job on the call, as always. Have a safe travel. Continue the great job on the call, and we appreciate you, and I know we'll talk soon.
1: All right, Q. Emmett, thanks. Appreciate it.
2: Appreciate you. Great stuff. Mike Cousins right there, ESPN Radio play-by-play voice with us here on Game Night on ESPN Radio and the ESPN app. All I can always go back to, Emmett, is that your wife thought you couldn't read. So it's not like it's not like I'm talking trash. I mean, these are facts.
0: But listen, keep a score. You don't write words. You know what I'm saying?
2: But you got to write something.
0: You just, you know, write 4-3. You know what I'm saying?
2: But you got to write 4-3 in the right inning, in the right numbers.
0: That's what burns me, is let's say the fifth hitter in the third inning makes the last out. Instead of going over to the fourth inning, I stay right in that lane, and I go, oh, man, I messed it up, and I got to throw my scorecard.
2: So what I just learned is if we ever go bowling, you're not keeping score, golf or anything like that.
0: No.
2: Not that I can golf.
3: I mean, you got to use a pencil, bro. Easy to erase.
0: I guess you correct your mistakes. I don't use pencils ever,
3: but I'm just a suggestion.
0: Pencils are for suckers.
2: Look, what we learned here, fine gentlemen and ladies, don't let Emmett keep score of anything. Emmett keep score, because it's bound to go wrong.
3: Unless it's 2K.
0: There you go.
2: No,
0: thank you.
2: No,
0: yeah,
2: no.
0: Yeah.
2: Ring the bell.
3: And not
2: what?
3: The Silver Knights.
2: Ring. He's Emmett Golds and I'm Q Myers. I'm done with all y'all. Be your own people. Coming up next, are the hands down Super Bowl favorites in trouble? They're starting at 2-3. It's ESPN Radio, the ESPN app, SiriusXM, Channel 80.
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0: weeks are in the books. The LA Rams, the super team of the 2026 season, they are now 2-3. 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He's Emmett Golden. I'm Q Myers. Emmett, how much trouble are the Rams in at 2-3 through 5 weeks?
1: They're not in any trouble at all. You know, they're not.
0: Speak on it.
1: So, first, let me start off by saying it's hard to win games in the NFL. We'll just start there.
0: Okay.
1: But let's look at the, you know, who they got coming up.
0: Mm-hmm.
1: The Cardinals at home,
0: okay,
1: on the road against the Raiders, the Chargers at home, the Commanders on the road, the Cardinals on the road, then the Packers. I got a feeling they're going to win at least half of those games.
0: Yeah,
1: right?
0: Probably, you know, the majority of those games.
1: Right, right. So, look, I get it. They're not hitting on all cylinders. They're not what we projected them to be. They're still a good football team. Like, they lost last night in overtime from a missed kick against a really good football team. You know, when that happens, when you have two teams playing at a high level, somebody's going to lose. And I don't look at it as necessarily a big problem for either team, whoever were to lose the game.
0: Yeah, but they also gave up 37 points. And in their three losses, what has been the common denominator? 37, 30, 27.
1: Right.
0: They've given up a lot of points. So their defense, which was their Achilles heel, which is what they went out and tried to address in the offseason to make sure that they were a lot better, going out and getting corners, acquiring them from the Chiefs, going and acquiring Myles Garrett, making sure that they Aaron Donald, bringing him out of retirement. Like, what they did is they specifically made sure they loaded up defensively so they didn't have the same problem that they had a year ago. We know they can score. Can they stop somebody? That's the question. And so when they play, and I'm not talking about when they play the Cardinals or the Raiders or the Chargers, even the Commanders. I'm talking about when they play the Niners, when they play
1: the
0: Bills, when they play the Chiefs, when they play, you know, teams in
1: the Seahawks.
0: Are you going to be able to stop them? Because that's what the challenge is. And now, I'm not saying they're in trouble, but they are sitting in third place in the NFC West. And that might be hard to hurdle the teams in front of them.
1: Yeah, it may be. You know, they are third, but you look, how many games are they behind? So they're probably three games behind the top team. Yeah. It's a long season.
0: For sure.
1: It's a lot of time left. And Myles Garrett, even if it takes him, let's say he's not back 100% until week 10. You got a strong 7-8 games or whatever, you know, is left in your season at that point that I think he could make an impact on. So, it ain't as easy as we thought it would be, but I'm not worried about it, man. They're a game behind the Seahawks right now for second in that division. And, you know, who knows? We've seen teams start off hot. You know, last year I think of the Bucks, right? Tampa Bay.
0: Yeah.
1: They start off 9-2, 7-2, something like that, and then they fell off a cliff. So I don't think the 49ers will fall off a cliff, but they got to play each other a few times, at least one more time, because they lost in the opening game of the year, which was a weird first week of the season. Everything's crazy. They were playing in Australia, and somebody had the really smart idea of flying out there the day before.
0: Yeah, them.
1: Yeah, right.
0: Them. Yeah. So
1: yeah,
0: that was
1: Sean
0: on them.
1: McVay. Yeah.
0: That's the thing, though. That's what I'm talking about. Like, you're looking at some of these teams, and the last quarter, I always like to break up the season into four quarters, even though I know there's 17 games. But the last quarter, Niners, Cowboys, Seahawks, Buccaneers, Seahawks. So two out of the last 3 weeks of the season, you want to talk about what might come down to the wire.
1: Right.
0: Those last 3 weeks right there where they play Seattle two out of the last three games of the year, that's going to be something right there. And that's the thing is, I'm not saying that they're in trouble, but you want to have a little bit of wiggle room. You want to have a little bit of, if you slip up here and there, then you're okay. Well, they've had their slip-ups. So now they're going to be looking at a situation, since they're sitting there in third place in the NFC West, that they want to be just about perfect. And again, you rattled off a bunch of those games that they should win.
1: Right.
0: But don't slip up and not win one.
1: Oh,
0: you know what I mean?
1: Then it'll be a problem.
0: Yeah, exactly.
1: Then it'll be a problem. You know, I kind of dismiss week one for every team, whether they won or lost.
0: Yeah, but that was, but unfortunately, that was a divisional game. That's the problem. That's why I don't 100%. Like division games in the first week. Actually, I don't like division games in the first month for that exact reason.
1: Because nobody knows who they are in the first month of the season. You lose a close game on the road against Denver. Like, no shame in that to me. You lose a close game at home to the Bills, and again, in overtime, no shame in that. Now, they got six games here. All six are very winnable. Yep. And if they win four out of those six, I think they're right back in it. But to your point, if they split them, or God forbid, they only win two of those, then their season is over. And, you know, as a guy that covers the Browns, there's no way at the beginning of this I thought the Rams pick would be lower than the Browns pick, you know, at the end of the season, because they traded a first rounder for Myles Garrett. So obviously we keep our eye on that out here. I don't think they're in trouble, though. I'm not there yet. They can score. And if you can score in the NFL, you're going to have, because look, you know what, like the Cardinals, can the Cardinals score with the Rams? No, they can't.
0: No.
1: The Raiders can score a little bit, but can they score with the Rams? I don't know.
0: Yeah, I don't know either.
1: Yeah, Chargers, nah. Commanders, nah. Cardinals again, nah. So they should win, and they have to win these games. Not necessarily go undefeated in that six-game stretch, but they better be 5-1, 4-2.
0: That's what I'm saying. So there's a lot of pressure that they have on them now. I mean, and there's a lot of pressure that was put on them before the season even started. Because, again, everybody who's way smarter than me said this team had a chance of going 17-0. This team is just going to...
1: That said that is smarter than you.
0: I understand, but they have titles that are smarter than mine. Let's just put it like that.
1: Okay.
0: And all of us here on game night kept thinking, like, yeah, I don't know about that. And I remember you said, the minute Aaron Donald came out of retirement, you're like, yeah, I'm out.
1: Said, nope. I was like, nah, this is too much. You know what I'm saying? Because you need some worker bees. I know that sounds weird, but you really do.
0: Yeah, you're right.
1: On a football team, on a football team, you are as good as your role players, as your special teams group. That is where you really shine. Yeah, you got to have a quarterback, but if you got a quarterback and you have no depth, then it almost doesn't even matter. So, I didn't think that they were winning the Super Bowl once they really went all after the super team. But I'm not ready to say like they'll miss the playoffs.
0: No, I don't think they're going to miss the playoffs at all. I think that their overall record is going to be better than the Browns when it's all said and done. I'm sure it's going to be better than the Raiders when it's all said and done. But the problem is they're not playing in the Browns or the Raiders division. They're playing in the NFC West. Right? That's the problem. So those are some really good teams at the top when you're looking at the 49ers who haven't lost a game and the Seahawks who just took the 49ers to the brinks. Like, Seattle still has a really good defense. We're not even giving them that much props. They're the defending champs. So that division is so loaded outside of the Cardinals. That's why it's going to be difficult, in my opinion. You mentioned the Chargers. Could they be looking for a new franchise quarterback? Say it ain't so. It's next on ESPN Radio, the all-new ESPN app, SiriusXM, Channel 80. And tune in.
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0: The NFL suspending people up in here. That's right. The Rams left tackle Alaric Jackson just got suspended for 2 games without pay for punching Bills linebacker Bradley Chubb following Monday night's game. Jackson was disciplined for violating the league's sportsmanship rule in the Rams 37-34 overtime loss to Buffalo. Rams coach Sean McVay says Jackson needs to make better decisions. The Rams are also making a decision at kicker. They have released Harrison Meavis, and they're signing Blake Groupie off of the Jets practice squad. Meavis missed a 50-yard field goal in the first quarter and had a 48-yard attempt blocked in overtime that would have won the game. In Major League Baseball, Dodgers manager Dave Roberts says Shohei Ohtani is convinced that he's close to breaking out of his slump. He will be in the lineup for Game 3 of the NLCS. Ohtani went 0-for-4 with 2 strikeouts in Monday's loss against Milwaukee. Let's take a look at the ALCS. The Guardians fall to Tampa Bay 3-1, and there was a wonderful night from Freddie Peralta, who had 6 innings, 4 hits, no earned runs, 6 strikeouts, and 2 walks. Things even at 1 as it heads back to Cleveland. More game night in DMX with Q Myers and myself, Emmett Golden, here on ESPN Radio.
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2: He's Emmett Golden. I'm Q Myers. 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Emmett, I just have to give you so much props. I don't know how you managed to get through a sports update knowing that I was on the other end laughing.
0: Oh, you were dying laughing.
2: I could not help. I was laughing so hard.
0: I couldn't look at you. I couldn't look at you because every time I looked up, it made me want to laugh. Oh, man, that was great. That was my favorite sports center I've ever done.
3: I've never seen Q laugh that hard.
2: This dude said the NFL is suspending folks up in here. Now I want to hear you do a sports update with DMX party up in the background. That's what I want to hear.
0: Or even just different references, you know what I'm saying, of rap music throughout the update. That was, that was awesome.
2: Like, the next time you do a sports update, can we do, like, Snoop Dogg Ain't No Fun?
0: Yeah.
2: Right?
0: Ain't no fun if kickers can't have none.
2: Apparently, if you're watching social media, apparently there's a little bit with the kicker and the homies getting some as well. So, that's another subject, but I was in full tear mode. Like I was dying laughing. Renee was in my ear. I was up here wrong. I was glad you couldn't
0: hear me. Renee gets in my ear as I'm doing the Sports Center update too, talking about how hard you're laughing.
2: Oh, that's hilarious. Yeah. That, I don't know how you muscled through that and handled it, but hats off to you. Yes. Well done, because I would have been done. I'd have been like just gone to the next thing.
0: I've only seen you laugh harder once, and it is when I messed up Bo Nix's name. I didn't say Nix. I said something else. And, I mean, we came off the rails.
2: Yeah.
0: All right? We came off the rails when that happened.
3: I mean, we really got to peel back the onion, though.
0: Yeah.
3: Because this is all on Justin.
4: The common denominator for both of those instances was, in fact, me.
0: Really?
4: Yeah, okay. I was there for that one, too.
2: See?
0: Right. Okay.
4: Obviously, I was the one to press party up instead of the Sports Center band.
0: Right.
2: Yes, we both looked at each other like, well, all right.
0: I was like, I'm off the hook.
2: I didn't know where we were going with that.
3: He's sitting here like, oh.
2: Oh, that was too funny. That was,
0: man,
2: like
0: live radio. Ain't nothing like it.
2: Yeah, that was, like I said, well done by you in L.A. with the Chargers. There's not a party going on right now.
0: No.
2: They're 0-for.
0: No.
2: They're 0-for-5 on the season. We talked about, are the Rams in trouble? What about their roommates, right? What about the guys that pay rent there at SoFi Stadium, the Chargers? They're 0-5. And to the point now, Emmett, you know it's bad. When now they're talking about, could the Chargers move on from their quarterback? Yeah. Wait, what?
0: It makes no sense at all. Listen, I am not a huge Justin Herbert fan, and not that I have anything against him. I just think people believe he's better than I believe that
2: Agreed.
0: He is.
2: Agreed.
0: And I don't think he's bad. I just don't believe he's with Pat Mahomes, no. Josh Allen, Lamar Jackson, Brock Purdy, those guys.
2: Right.
0: I think he, you know, you could do a lot worse.
2: I think he's a
0: worse.
2: Good quarterback.
0: Exactly.
2: And
0: he's
2: that's okay.
0: Baker Mayfield.
2: Yeah, that's
0: Baker
2: fair.
0: And that's no disrespect to anybody. Baker Mayfield's a good quarterback. Justin Herbert's a good quarterback. There's just another level above those guys. But I wouldn't trade him.
2: I don't see them doing that either. But the fact that the conversation is something, like, you don't hear conversations about quarterbacks that are really good being traded. And I know Lamar was a different situation. That was a money type thing. And obviously no team stepped up to the party to do that. Deshaun Watson, when he got traded to Cleveland, where you're at right now, he
0: right.
2: wasn't good. He was going through legal issues. He had all kinds of stuff going on at the time when they made that trade. Baker Mayfield, they moved on from him because they traded for Deshaun Watson.
0: Right.
2: Like, that's when quarterbacks get moved, when they're either at the end of their career and there's a young guy behind them that they're ready to, you know, pass the keys and hand the keys to the car over to that guy, or they're just not that good anymore. Justin Herbert doesn't fit in any one of those categories because, oh, by the way, the Chargers don't have someone that's waiting in the wings to take over.
0: No.
2: So I think that that's a silly conversation. But Adam Schefter, ESPN senior NFL insider, was asked about teams looking to trade for Justin Herbert this morning on his Sportsmanlike. Check it out.
5: There was a team I was talking to last week that was like, you know, it'd be interesting that if the Chargers were to consider trading Justin Herbert, they're like, maybe you could get 3 first-round draft picks for him. This team was saying, you know what? The Chargers should think about that because they would get 3 ones. They'd have their own one. You start over. They've had Justin Herbert for 7 years. They haven't won a playoff game with him there. They're winless this year. Why not start it over? And I reached out to somebody with the Chargers, and I shared what somebody said, and they were very clear. We never once have brought up the idea nor thought about whether we should trade Justin Herbert. That is a sentence that has never been uttered in their building, nor would they consider it. Now, maybe they could change their mind in the next month. Maybe something would change it. That was not the sense I got last week at all.
0: Yeah, and I'm not surprised by that at all. What could they get for him? They could obviously get 3 ones or whatever.
2: Why
0: but,
2: would you? Let me ask right. you this. Let me stop you here. Why would you give up 3 ones for Justin Herbert, who's played for the Chargers for 7 years and doesn't have 1 playoff win? And, oh, by the way, he comes with a $52.5 million salary.
0: Because people are desperate for quarterbacks in the NFL. I mean, in simplest terms, look, it just is what it is. That's why they don't let guys go, you know, because it's so hard to find a quarterback. Like, again, the Browns obviously messed it up, but they had Baker Mayfield and thought, oh, we could get a guy that's even better. He was not, you know, and I think that was a cautionary tale for a lot of people. Also, Jim Harbaugh has went way too deep in his love for Justin Herbert for them to even to do that, because he's essentially throughout the first 4 or 5 weeks of the season said, we got to do more for Justin. We're letting Justin down. Teammates need to step up. Have really just been like, Justin's awesome. It's everybody else's fault to a certain extent. Maybe I'm embellishing a little bit, but they're in too deep with Justin Herbert. And to your point, if you don't have anything, they'll trade Justin Herbert when they're tearing it down to the studs and rebuilding, and Harbaugh won't be there when they do it.
2: Right, and when they have someone that could replace Justin Herbert.
0: Mm-hmm.
2: Right. It's like a job. Don't leave the job until you have the replacement. You know what I mean? Like, they're, it doesn't make any sense. It is too hard to get a quarterback. That's the hardest position to find. You getting a franchise quarterback in the NFL. I don't care how many picks you have. That don't guarantee that you're going to get your franchise quarterback. It'll give you ammunition to go get your guy, but you don't know until you have that guy. Look, I cover a team that made the decision to sit down their franchise quarterback in Derek Carr. They moved on from him, and then they went through a carousel of quarterbacks from that time to now when they have Fernando Mendoza. And it look what it took for them to go and get Fernando Mendoza. It literally took them winning 3 games last year to be in position to go get Fernando Mendoza. But they went through Jimmy G. They went through Brian Hoyer. They went through Aiden O'Connell, who's still on the team. Desmond Ridder. They went to Geno Smith. I mean, you know what I mean? Like, they went through all. All Kirk Cousins is here now. I mean, you know what I mean? Like, they've gone through all these quarterbacks in the time when they had one quarterback who might not have been the greatest quarterback, but at least you consistently knew who you had.
0: Yeah, same.
2: Look at the Browns.
0: I'll say same situation where I'm at. You did say what you want to about Baker Mayfield. He's been better than Deshaun Watson over the past 5 years.
2: Yeah.
0: You know, that's for sure.
2: He won a playoff game.
0: And we had P.J. Walker. All right, Bailey Zappi, you know, and a partridge in a pear tree. It's been a whole bunch of Joe Flacco, a whole bunch of quarterbacks. So I'm with you. The only way I see them moving on from Justin Herbert is years down the line when they go, we're tearing it down.
2: Right.
0: It's a full rebuild. Let's go ahead and get as many picks as we can, and let's try to start this thing over. And they're nowhere close to that because you don't bring in Jim Harbaugh and have him as your head coach if you're going to start over.
2: No, they have problems. They're 0-5, but right now their number one problem is not their quarterback. He's not playing well.
0: Yeah.
2: Nobody on that team is playing well.
0: No.
2: I would say their OC is probably highly overrated.
0: Mm-hmm.
2: Their head coach at this time might be a little overrated as well, just because he hasn't got this thing figured out. Their defense, their running game, their offensive line is in struggles, and they're injured again. Like, they've got a lot of things that are going wrong. Justin Herbert isn't their number one issue and shouldn't be the guy that they're talking about, you know, potentially moving on from it. And I'm with you. When they do that, it'll be because, one, he's much older. Jim Harbaugh's long gone. Like the Rams, when they move on from Matt Stafford at some point, guess what? They've got a young fella waiting in the wings that they just drafted in the first round.
0: Yep. And that's why they picked him this year, because they don't expect to be picking high.
2: Exactly.
0: You know, and they traded away their first-round pick next year, too, because they said, let's go ahead and get our guy now. Let's raise him in this system so there won't be, at least they don't believe that there'll be a tremendous drop-off. Obviously, there's going to be some type of drop-off because Stafford is awesome. But we'll see, you know, what happens. So, no, you got to get – you better have the guy before you get rid of a quarterback. If he leaves, he leaves, but usually don't let quarterbacks leave.
2: Big facts. Big facts. Real quick. If you could hit us up on socials, you can at eGoldie80, at ESPN Radio, at your boy Q254. Rashard said, since we're quoting DMX, what these coaches want from a kicker. Somebody let me know.
0: Yeah. I was about to mix in some other songs, but I was like, I'm not going to force it.
2: Right.
0: I'm not going to force it.
2: Well, that one guy has a suggestion for you. He said, nope, next update, use LL. Mama said knock you out because that's what Freddy Peralta did to the Gardos.
0: Hey, wow. Man, come on.
2: Wow.
0: That was cool, man. Thank you for
2: that. Wait, why are we ringing the bell? He did knock him out.
0: That was wrong.
2: Knock
0: him out. It's
2: 1-1. I know, but he knocked him out of this game.
6: Yeah, but why are you egging it on?
0: Yeah,
2: because if we get to... No, hold on. Let's
6: be young people, man.
2: No. We got to keep it a buck.
0: What?
2: This is not Cleveland Guardians Radio Network.
0: It's not.
2: ESPN Radio. So if we could play Gardos all the time, and then Freddy Peralta goes out there and balls out, we got to give him props. Mama said knock you out. Freddy Peralta said gotcha.
0: We can give them props. We don't thank you for the good that time.
2: That's
0: you see the shirt? We standing on ground.
2: You don't even know how to say it right.
0: I don't, but that's all right because it's Gardos all the time. That's all I know. Listen, hat tip, Freddy Peralta and all that, and Justin Herbert ain't getting traded. Back to you, Q.
2: Yeah, that one guy said, so the Jets have multiple first rounders for the next draft. Do they pull the trigger for Herbert? No. No. Yeah.
0: They want to get a guy that's theirs.
2: Yeah, you know, get their guy, get him on a rookie contract, and go from there.
0: Yep.
2: They don't need to try to fast track it with a guy that has not won any playoff games in 7 years.
0: Right. No, they don't want to do it.
2: Zero. None. Nada. Settle. It don't matter what language you say it in.
0: You said,
6: hey, great job, man.
2: Hey, look, every once in a while I hit that Espanol, you know what I'm saying?
0: Yeah, all right.
6: Así me gusta, así me gusta.
2: Hey, me gusta.
0: Hey,
2: you know what I'm saying? Señor Q, I'm just saying.
0: Okay.
2: He's Emmett Golden. I am Señor Q. It's game night here on ESPN Radio. Coming up next, should the Dodgers lose their mind and sit Shohei Ohtani for game number 3? It's coming up next on ESPN Radio, the ESPN app, and SiriusXM Channel 80.
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0: 3-2 again. Swing and a miss. Strike three. Change up for Freddy Peralta. He pumps his fist, pounds it against his chest as he walks off with very likely his last pitch of the night.
1: Hey, man, Freddy Peralta was not allowing the homies to get none. Mm-hmm. Not on this evening as he pitched six innings strong, six strikeouts. And, of course, the Guardians, they took the L. Tampa Bay, they win 3-1. I don't know why it had to be of course, but I just dropped it in there anyway because that's kind of what I do at times.
2: Yeah, that's how you do now.
1: I know. That highlight coming in is courtesy of ESPN Radio. It is game night on ESPN Radio, the all-new ESPN app, SiriusXM Channel 80, and TuneIn. 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He's Emmett Golden. I'm Q Myers. And, I mean, it was the Freddy Peralta show. There's no doubt about it. I mean, just six innings long, six innings strong, and just dominant pitching. Fastball was rolling. They don't call him Fastball Freddy for no reason. And, I mean, he was getting it done early. The first inning, he threw seven pitches. I mean, at first it looked like that game was just going to – I was going to snap and the game was going to be over. And, I mean, it started to slow down towards the end. But, man, it was rolling early, and it's because Freddy Peralta and the way he was pitching.
2: Yeah, Peralta was dealing. Messick for the Guardians was it was rolling. Even as great as Peralta was, Messick didn't give up any earned runs.
1: Right.
2: You know, everything that came through kind of came off of an error that happened. So, you know, it was a well-pitched game. And look, Peralta, when I felt good as somebody who is a Guardians fan and covers them in Cleveland, because I tell myself the Guardians hit the fastball really well. They couldn't tell. He was elevating it, you know. And then second time through the lineup, he started switching up, you know, throwing stuff off of the fastball and really had the Guardians tied up in knots. So, you know, not a ton of hits in a game for either team. It was a well-pitched game tonight.
1: Yeah, it really was. And so the Rays did what they had to do after the Guardians took game one on their home field. They had to make sure they knotted it up. They did not want to go back to Cleveland down 0-2, but they didn't. It's 1-1. Here's Kevin Cash, the Rays manager, on the way that Peralta came up big pitching tonight.
3: He's been pretty confident, and a lot of reason why, just given the month that he put together in September and the previous start against the Yankees. I think the velocity really stood out today. I don't know for a fact, but it felt like that might have been his highest velocity we've seen. He had to have been, you know, averaging or carrying 97 plus. There were some 98s, 99s in there. But, you know, when you have that arsenal, no reason not to be confident.
2: Yeah, he was on, and you know, we'll see how long this thing goes. They might need him again. You know, they might need him for game seven, you know, or game six. We'll see how it goes. But tied up at one apiece, and I think if you're the Rays, you're like, man, it'd been great to be up 2-0 right now. But ultimately, when you look and go, we could have been down 0-2, I think the Rays feel good, and I think the Guardians feel great about going home knowing this thing is tied at a game apiece.
1: Absolutely. I mean, again, they did what they had to do. They went there and they won one. That's all that you got to ask for. Matter of fact, Stephen Volk, their manager, here he is on going back home, tied up at one.
4: Yeah, we feel great. Obviously, we would have loved to have taken tonight. That would have been really big, and we had our position and our opportunities to do that, but going home 1-1 to go have three games in front of our fans and in Cleveland, we feel really good about that, and we're excited to get it going.
2: Yeah, it's the best of five, and you got three at home, the first three.
1: Yeah.
2: You know, so you should feel really, really good about that, and I know that they do, and Progressive Field will be rocking. I know I was looking. It wasn't completely sold out there in Tampa Bay. You know, the crowd was loud, crowd was into it.
1: So now he's throwing shade at the fans.
2: There was some empty seats. In there, which I was surprised to see.
1: Yeah, man. It's a tough crowd, man.
2: I'm not judging. I'm just saying there were some empty seats. There will not be empty seats.
1: Now, next thing we're going to hear is that Tampa Bay is not a baseball city. Oh, man, watch out. Now that we're going to hear.
2: No, I'm not. I have a belief, Q. You never give highly motivated professional athletes more motivation. So I'm not going to get on here and take shots at the Tampa Bay Rays. They're the best team in the American League. They've been that way all year long. It's going to be difficult for
1: now
2: the Guardians
1: to
2: beat
1: them. Now, that's the cleanup right there. I hear you. I see. I'm picking up what you're laying down right there. Emmett Golden with the ultimate cleanup job. And look, there is pressure on Tampa Bay now. Their job is they have to go to Cleveland and win one.
2: Yep, they got to get it back.
1: They have to get back to Tampa Bay and not on a one-way flight. You know what I mean? They have to be on one where they're not the only team flying, I guess I should say. Right? They've got to make sure that when they head back to Tampa Bay, there's a team on their flight headed back with them. They have to force it back to Tampa Bay. That's the pressure that the Guardians have put on them.
2: No doubt. No doubt. And, you know, I think it's a tall task to beat the Rays three games in a row.
1: For sure.
2: But if you're the Guardians, you got to take two or three. You take two or three, you feel really good, you know, heading back to Tampa, but you got two games to win one.
1: Absolutely. Look, you feel a lot better than the Dodgers feel right now as they're down.
2: That's the truth.
1: Yeah, they're down 2-0 right now to the Milwaukee Brewers, and now there's questions about Shohei Ohtani. Should he not be in the lineup? Should they sit him down? Should they bench him? Heaven forbid you use the word bench and Shohei Ohtani at the same time. That's almost like dog cussing someone.
2: Sacrilege.
1: But that conversation is out there right now. So here's Dave Roberts, the Dodgers manager, on, you know, if Shohei should be in the starting lineup in game three.
5: I did talk to Sho, had a great conversation. He's adamant. He feels good enough to be in there. He's close to finding something with his swing, and I feel great about it. And so, yeah, he wants to be in there and help us win a ball game and win a championship. So great conversation, and I'm excited about having him in there.
2: Yeah, you, man, listen, you just win or lose with Shohei.
1: You got to, right?
2: Yeah.
1: You have to.
2: Yeah, you just, if Shohei doesn't show up, okay, so what?
1: Right.
2: You only won back-to-back World Series,
1: right,
2: you know, with him, and who knows how many more you'll win with him. You don't bench a guy like Shohei.
1: No.
2: I don't care how he's playing.
1: No, if I'm going down, I'm going down with my best in there.
2: Yep.
1: It's that simple. I can move him around the lineup. That's fine.
2: Mm-hmm.
1: You know, we can shuffle the lineup a little bit. We can put him in a position where we think, okay, maybe he'll benefit here.
2: Yeah.
1: But there ain't no way. Mm-hmm. I'm talking about benching Shohei Ohtani. Not a chance. Not even thinking about it.
2: You're talking about arguably the best player in baseball. You don't bench that guy. I don't care how much he struggles. If they want an example, all they got to do is look at Jose Ramirez with the Guardians. Jose had a bad season. And since the playoffs have started, he's really picked it up. So you don't punt on Shohei.
1: And the only way I see them sitting him down is if he's just too injured to go. If he just can't go.
2: Yeah, if you can't.
1: If you can't, you can't. But if you have a slight chance that you can, you're going. And Shohei, he's going. There's no doubt about that. He's Emmett Golden. I'm Q Myers. Sports Center All Night with Jay Reynolds is coming up next on ESPN Radio and the all-new ESPN app.
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6: 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We have game two of the ALCS between the Guardians and Rays.
16: Biggest at bat of the night after an error on Ramirez. Left on left. He drops into the gap right center field. That's a base hit. And Liam Hicks with a two-out, two-run single. Now it's 3-0 Tampa Bay.
6: We have the latest with Shohei Ohtani and the Dodgers as they get ready for Game 3 down 0-2.
5: To be clear, it was never a benching. 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We'll give you a couple days. And so he'll be in there.
6: All 32 NHL teams are in action for the Frozen Frenzy.
16: It's in the Devils race out. Pass up ahead for Jack. It's a breakaway, Jack, and he scores! Breakaway overtime. Game-winning goal. For Jack Hughes.
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18: 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Will baseball's best player be playing baseball this week? That's straight ahead. NLCS resumes on Wednesday. Tuesday, the ALCS in the spotlight. Guardians taking the series opener on the road in St. Petersburg. As for game two at the Trop, it was scoreless to the fourth.
16: Count is 2-1. Here it comes. Swinging a grounder, third base. Ramirez, and it gets by Jose Ramirez into left field. The Rays are on the board as Mesa scores. Simpson goes to third, and Williamson is into second base. It's the Rays 1, the Guardians nothing in the bottom of the fourth as the ball got by the Cleveland cornerstone at third, Jose Ramirez.
18: Rays breaking through, taking advantage of that error. And Tampa Bay was not done.
16: Second and third with two out for Liam Hicks. Biggest at bat of the night after an error on Ramirez. Left on left. He drives into the gap right center field. That's a base hit. Simpson scores. Williamson touches home coming in from second. And Liam Hicks with a two out, two run single in the last of the fourth. We were tied 0-0, and now it's 3-0 Tampa Bay.
18: Rays out in front by 3. Unearned runs, all of them. Then the Rays starter does his job.
16: 3-2 again. Swing and a miss, strike 3. Change up for Freddy Peralta. He pumps his fist, pounds it against his chest as he walks off with very likely his last pitch of the night.
18: Cleveland would get on the scoreboard with an RBI double in the seventh. But that's as close as the Guardians would get.
16: The pitch. Ground ball up the middle. Wells, the shortstop there behind the bag. Throws to first, and the ball game is over. Brian Baker remains perfect. Closing games for the Rays here in the postseason. And Tampa Bay wins it 3-1. This best-of-seven ALCS heads to Cleveland, Ohio, tied one game apiece.
18: Mike Cousins calling it here on ESPN Radio. 3-1 the final. First two are split at the Trop. The Rays even the series. They are 4-0 in franchise history when trailing 1-0 in a best of seven. They're the only unbeaten franchise. They get 300 runs in the fourth en route to the win. Tampa Bay manager Kevin Cash.
3: Yeah, big knock by Liam Hicks there after the one run came in through the air, but put some pressure on the defense. I mean, Jose Ramirez is as good as any third baseman there is in the game. And, you know, we were fortunate to maybe catch a break there. But once you catch the break, it's kind of what you do with it. And Liam picked us up in a big way. He had a lot of good at-bats against Messick tonight, who's obviously very tough.
18: Liam Hicks goes 2-for-3 with the 2 RBI, and after the win, chatted with our Buster Olney.
19: Freddy Peralta's velocity was up tonight. What did you think of his stuff?
20: Unbelievable. I mean, yeah, they call him Fastball Freddy for a reason, and it was working today. Just so happy for him. I mean, he works his butt off. To see how good he is right now, this is unbelievable.
19: First pitch strikes is 17 to 24 batters he faced. How important was that and what he was doing tonight?
20: I think that establishes everything. You know, no one likes hitting in a 0-1 count, and it makes it so much tougher. So credit to him for being able to land all kinds of pitches in the zone. That was great.
19: You had a good view of the ground ball hit to Jose Ramirez. What was your reaction as you see it go through his legs?
20: I mean, you got to take advantage of those moments when that happens. So, when I was coming up to the plate, I thought about that. And, you don't really see that happen with him. He's such a good player. But luckily, we were able to capitalize.
19: And you get the two-run single. How did that feel?
20: Oh, unbelievable. I mean, yeah, I've been pressing a little bit here, trying to get some hits, trying to help the team win as much as I can. So that felt great.
19: How you feeling about the series 1-1?
20: Yeah, I mean, it's a dogfight. This is a good team we're up against. So every game comes right down to the wire. So it's been a ton of fun, but hopefully we can keep it going.
19: William, thanks.
18: Liam Hicks, 2-for-3. He had been 1-for-12 with 1 RBI this postseason. He was dropped to 8th in the order, drove in 2 runs en route to the win for the Rays, 3-1 over the Guardians in Game 2. Cleveland's loss, snapping a 4-game win streak. They are headed home, though, with the series tied at 1. Cleveland manager Stephen Vogt.
4: Yeah, we feel great. Obviously, we would have loved to have taken tonight. That would have been really big, and we had our position and our opportunities to do that, but going home 1-1 to go have 3 games in front of our fans and in Cleveland, we feel really good about that, and we're excited to get it going.
18: He did see, though, Jose Ramirez with that fourth inning error that led to 3 unearned runs.
4: I haven't seen a replay from straight on yet, but what it looked like is took that first hop, Jose kind of got stuck. It looked like he just didn't move his feet. And I don't know if it hit the lip or not on the second hop, but looked like he sat back a little bit with his feet set instead of moving his feet. So tough break right there, and obviously they capitalized.
18: At the plate, Jose Ramirez 1-for-4 with his 49th career postseason hit, but Cleveland comes up short. They lose game 2, 3-1, series even at a game apiece. Game 3 Thursday from Cleveland, 6 o'clock Eastern. Wednesday, game 3 of the NLCS. Dodgers heading home after dropping the first 2 in Milwaukee. And L.A. will likely have Shohei Ohtani in the lineup. Manager Dave Roberts saying Ohtani was convicted and adamant that he's close to recovering, so he will be in the lineup for game 3. He went 0-for-4 with a pair of strikeouts in the 7-4 loss to the Brewers in game 2 on Monday. Dave Roberts said he would be checking with Ohtani to gauge whether he would continue playing.
5: I did talk to Sho, had a great conversation. He's adamant. He feels good enough to be in there. He's close to finding something with his swing, and I feel great about it. And he wants to be in there and help us win a ball game and win a championship. So great conversation, and I'm excited about having him in there. It's everything. It's the upper body. It's the knee, and he's just not perfect. He's not. But in his words, he's ready to go.
18: Ohtani hasn't homered since August 18th. He's driven in 1 run since then. 11-for-70 with 29 strikeouts to finish the regular season. ESPN insider Tim Kirkchen.
21: Well, I understand it, 3-for-20. He also finished the season in a 13-for-70. And the 24 straight games without a homer ties his longest such streak in his major league career. However, I spoke to 2 major league managers today and asked them point blank, what would you do with Ohtani? And they said, if he's healthy, he has to play. The presence in the order for 1, and it would be embarrassing to take him out of the lineup if he is healthy enough to play. You can't tell me there are nine better hitters on the Dodgers. So the only way you take him out of the lineup, if he says, my body is killing me, the knee is not responding, and I shouldn't be in there, now they have an excuse to take him out. But as long as he says, I can do this, you have to put him out there because he's the best player most people have ever seen. You can't sit him down in almost a must-win situation.
0: Right. And this, by the way, is not to make any excuses for Shohei Ohtani, but it's not just Shohei Ohtani. L.A. is 2-for-26 with runners in scoring position.
21: Right, and Andy Páez is 2-for-3. The rest of the team is 0-for-23 with runners in scoring position. So, again, Ohtani is swinging the bat right now as badly as I've ever seen. He chased a pitch that I've never seen him go after. He looked that bad on it. But this is going to come around. Every time we question this guy, he then seems to follow up and do something really impressive. I'm not suggesting that's going to happen here, but he needs to be in the lineup unless he's too injured to do so.
18: Dodgers trail the best of seven, 2 games to love. Game three Wednesday. It's here on ESPN Radio. Our coverage starts at 7:30 Eastern time. Every pitch of baseball's postseason is here on ESPN Radio. Right now, SportsCenter all night. Speaking of postseasons, the WNBA Finals getting underway this week. Valkyries hosting the first two. The Dream, they've been busy trying to find a spot to host in Atlanta since their home court holds about 3,500. Tuesday, we learned games 3 and 4 will be at State Farm Arena, home of the Hawks. ESPN's Alexa Philippou.
2: I just got off the phone with Hawks CEO Steve Kunin, and he told me that, look, this is a very complicated situation because you have multiple teams involved, including multiple NBA teams, because the Hawks season opener was involved there. You have different ownership groups for those teams between the W and the NBA. Then you also have multiple TV partners. You have multiple leagues involved. But this was a situation where everyone was kind of rowing in the same direction, and there was a shared commitment to make this work for the

0: Packers defensive end Micah Parsons on his podcast saying what Jalen Daniels did at the end of the game probably cost Quinn his job. Dan Quinn was the defensive coordinator in Dallas a few years ago when Parsons was there.
1: Jalen Daniels probably cost my man Dan Quinn his job, to be honest with you.
2: That's tough.
1: To be honest with you. And I'm a big Jalen Daniels fan. But the reality is, like, he probably cost a lot of people their jobs this past weekend.
2: So you put none of that on the coaches here?
1: Hey, bro. And all respectfully, we get coached so much on these situations that, like, I'm a defensive player, and it's programmed in me. I know what to do in those situations.
2: 100%.
1: There's no way I'm taking a sack with 14 seconds of no timeouts. Like, and then, like, this is just, and mind you, it would be different if Jaden Daniels was a rookie. This is your third year. This is your third year. You've been to the NFC Championship game. You've been in big moments before. And to me, like, even after sack, you're casually getting up.
0: Micah Parsons on the edge with Micah Parsons. Then there was the Rams and Bills on Monday Night Football, and specifically special teams. Buffalo kicker Tyler Bass, 3-for-3 on field goal attempts. Rams kicker Harrison Mevis missed both of his tries, including one that was blocked in overtime.
3: I thought offensively and defensively we battled, thought some of the coverage units, we did some really good stuff. And in the kicking game, especially, with our PAT field goal, not even close to good enough, it cost us the game tonight.
0: Rams coach Sean McVay, who moved on from his kicker on Tuesday, Ian Rappaport from the NFL Network.
4: Harrison Mevis is out with the Los Angeles Rams. Obviously, you had the block last night. You had the missed field goal earlier. It has been a struggle all season with that unit. They're bringing in Blake Groupie. He was with the Jets practice squad, actually. He spent some time with the Rams himself. They know him well. It's a significant change. And we saw the Sean McVay press conference. That is as real as it gets. You talk about accountability with your team, with players. The media is hearing. Players are hearing that as well. They heard him stand up there and go, I needed to be better, and today he made a major change.
0: Rams falling to 2-3 with the loss on Monday Night Football. Earlier on Unsportsmanlike, our Michelle Smallman.
5: You're probably feeling the pressure of all the expectations that everyone had for you at the beginning of this season. You were favored to win every game. You're favored to win the Super Bowl. And now the 49ers are undefeated. The Seahawks just lost a close game to them. They're sitting above you in the standings. And you've got injuries. You have to wonder what the vibes are like in the building with the Rams right now based on the results given the expectations this group had before the season. They have to be frustrated.
6: Feeling the pressure to get this group to the postseason and to have them contend for a championship. They came close last year. They lost in the NFC Championship game. This year, they added Myles Garrett, somebody that hasn't had any success once you get to the postseason football. You're talking about Devontae Adams, who's never won a championship. There are guys on this roster that are decorated, that have Hall of Fame resumes, that don't have a Super Bowl ring on their finger. And so I think Sean McVay feels that. Remember, Aaron Donald came back this season for the chance to play with Myles Garrett in hopes of contending for a championship. I got to imagine that Sean McVay feels all of that. And the question then becomes, if the pressure is on him, does that have a trickle-down effect to the rest of his locker room? Are the Rams the best version of themselves, or are they feeling the pressure of the expectations that everybody placed on them coming into this season?
0: That's our Chris Candy. Rams releasing their kicker after that showing on Monday Night Football. As for the Bills, running back James Cook essentially got a strongly worded email. Coach Joe Brady saying there would have to be consequences if his fumbling issues continue. Cook had two fumbles Monday, including one in overtime. That's now 4 on the season and 11 since the start of last season. Making your mark in your debut. That's next. SportsCenter All Night continues. It's ESPN Radio.
7: 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Arch Manning leads the Longhorns into a pivotal showdown with the Florida Gators. 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
2: You're somewhere in there. Is it clear?
3: Here we go. We got a fight.
4: And it's Peterson that's going to drop the gloves in his NHL debut. He gets a taker to go, and it's Jorian Donovan, whose dad at one point played for the Senators. Peterson, 3, 4, 5, right. Dan Donovan comes back with a couple. He lands a few on Peterson. Peterson shakes it off, lands another couple rights, and they switch to their lefts. Peterson with an uppercut and a haymaker over the top. Follows back with another uppercut. Donovan returning a few and some more uppercuts from Peterson. A fantastic tilt between two rookies in the National Hockey League. Welcome to the NHL, young man. Blues fans are going to love you.
5: There's mom and dad. Look at mom. She's so disappointed. She needs to take a breath. Get a beer, mom.
1: Go ahead, mom. Order one up. 101 ESPN. Memorable debut there, and it comes in a blowout win.
4: Now there's 12-11 to go here in the third. Suter to the front of the net. He scores! A slapper to the goal. Beats Erson. And the Blues have gone on top 4-1. 12:06 to go. Suter with two in the game.
1: 4-1 there. They go on to a 7-2 win. Three different players scoring two goals for the Blues in the same game for the first time since 2022. Blues, the 7-2 win over the Senators. St. Louis, not the only team putting up seven on Tuesday.
6: Off a face-off, puck picked up here, and failure to clear from Soucy in front of chance, and they score. Matthew Tkachuk to Brady Tkachuk, and this game is tied. Brady Tkachuk has his first goal as a Panther, and this game is tied at one with 17:33 to go in the second. Seth Jones across, Brady Tkachuk, Seth Jones straight on Matthew in the circle, a shot from Reinhart wide off the end boards, bounces, and they score, and it's Brady Tkachuk completing the hat trick. 3-1 Panthers, a power play goal. Brady Tkachuk, three consecutive goals here in the second period, and the Panthers lead by a pair, and Brady Tkachuk, a hat trick.
1: Natural hat trick for Brady Tkachuk, also picked up an assist in the 7-3 win over the Blue Jackets. Brady Tkachuk, first player in NHL history with a natural hat trick, where his brother assisted on all three. Matthew Tkachuk tying a franchise record with five assists in a game. Panthers beat the Blue Jackets 7-3, 104.3 WQAM with the call. Mammoth and Maple Leafs.
7: Penalty coming up, and it's going to be against Toronto. Here's a 2-on-1 shorthanded. This is Hayden and Stenlin. Hayden shoots, canceled out by Blankenberg. They score! Sergachev shorthanded, and it's 3-0.
1: 3-0 there. Mammoth go on to a 5-4 win over the Maple Leafs. Mammoth 41-0 when scoring at least five goals in a game in their franchise history. KSL Sports Zone with the call. Mammoth a 5-4 win. Five different goal scorers tying their most in a game this season. Maple Leafs scoring two goals after trailing 5-2. Still never been a three-goal comeback win on Frozen Frenzy night. Golden Knights and Predators.
8: Hanifin threw it across the top of the crease, but wide. Out the back door, Coghlan chips it on from distance, and a save by Saros. Hanifin centers, they score! Trevor Connolly, a one-time shot. Vegas leads 4-2 on Trevor Connolly's third goal of the season.
1: Fox Sports 98.9, Golden Knights a 5-2 win over the Predators. Jack Eichel scores for the fourth time this season. He has 13 points on the season, tied with Sebastian Aho for the for third in the NHL behind Connor McDavid and Evan Bouchard. Golden Knights' fifth win in their last six games. They score five in the win over the Predators. Jets score five. They beat the Wild 5-2. Jets four wins in their first six games for the third consecutive season. They won the President's Trophy in the 24-25 season. Missed the playoffs last year. Blackhawks also scoring five. They get past the Penguins 5-3. Patrick Kane reaches 894 career assists. Connor Bedard, first point of the season. Blackhawks get the win, scoring five. The team that would score in overtime gets a fifth goal between the Devils and the Red Wings.
8: Looks to angle one left. Oh, and the pass is behind Arvidsson. The Devils race out. Pass up ahead for Jack. It's a breakaway. Jack, and he scores! Breakaway overtime. Game-winning goal for Jack Hughes as the Devils defeat the Detroit Red Wings 5-4.
1: Devils Hockey Network, Jack Hughes, 11th career overtime game winner, second most in Devils franchise history. Patrick Elias with 16. Jack Hughes now has 11. Islanders get past the Canucks 3-2. Matthew Schaefer gets 2 assists. 14th career multi-point game.
2: We went up by 2 goals and then they, you know, fought back. So I think we just had to, you know, stick back to our game in that third. Get pucks deep. We can't force plays, but we just got to work them low, get pucks to the net. And, you know, I think we had one good shift there and Palms buried that one to go up. So then we got a, you know, power play at the end of the game. And I think we just had to end it there, play hard D zone and, you know, just play our Islanders hockey.
1: Islanders with a 3-2 win over the Canucks. Heading home all evened up. That's next. It's ESPN Radio.
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1: Where does the NLCS head from here, even with a two-game lead for the Brewers? 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
1: Rams make a roster change, releasing their kicker as part of the fallout from the Monday Night Football loss. Shohei Ohtani will be in the lineup for Game 3 of the NLCS. ALCS moves to Ohio after a split in Florida.
2: The pitch. Ground ball up the middle. Wells, the shortstop there behind the bag. Throws to first, and the ball game is over. Brian Baker remains perfect. Closing games for the Rays here in the postseason. And Tampa Bay wins it 3-1. This best of seven ALCS heads to Cleveland, Ohio, tied one game apiece.
1: Rays even the series. They are 4-0 in franchise history when they dropped the opener of a best-of-seven series. You heard Game 2 here on ESPN Radio. Mike Cousins had the call. Back to the Trop. Mike?
2: Thank you, Jay. Jose Ramirez is at the center of everything that has to do with Cleveland baseball over the last 15 years. On Tuesday night, though, it was on the wrong side of things for the Cleveland Guardians. A two-out error in the fourth that led to three unearned runs by the Tampa Bay Rays. Final score was the Rays 3, the Guardians 1, and that ties the series one game apiece.
3: Yeah, and it was a hard topper by Williamson that when ball hits dirt, and you're taught this when you're young, when you're playing professional baseball, you charge automatically. You go in and you straddle that one. Jose Ramirez hesitated. And when he was going to make a play that he makes usually with his eyes closed, that hesitation cost him. He stayed flat-footed, came up early, and did not have the ball in hand. And that just opened the floodgates for the Tampa Bay Rays as they took advantage of not one, but two more runs and put a three spot in that fourth inning.
2: Rays starter Freddie Peralta was not perfect, but he was excellent. Six innings scoreless, four hits, two walks, six strikeouts. There weren't clean innings for Freddie Peralta. In fact, the Guardians stranded nine throughout the course of the game. But as Freddie Peralta, once known as Fastball Freddie with the Brewers, became Changeup Freddie this year with the Rays, he reverted to his old successful ways, throwing that pitch almost three-quarters of the time tonight.
3: And he had control of it. He pitched upstairs with it. The extension was fabulous, but most importantly, the velocity was there, and he was able to sustain that velocity. A lot of foul balls against Freddie Peralta, but he did not bend at all. And usually you see guys bend and not break. This guy didn't bend. One hitter, Nathaniel Lowe, had a 2-0 count on Freddie Peralta. That was the only 2-0 count. And oh, by the way, when he got the 2-0, he said, okay, ya basta, enough. He ended up striking out Lowe as well.
2: The only Guardians run came in the seventh. Chase DeLauder with an RBI double. He remains fabulous. His first postseason strikeout tonight. But other than that, the RBI double, two walks. So he got the job done. The rest of the offense did not come through. And on the capping end of things, Brian Baker, the closer for the Rays, he's 4-for-4 in save opportunities and has yet to allow a hit in the postseason.
3: It's an uncomfortable at-bat versus both righties and lefties. And he was economical as well. Being able to get outs, quick, easy, day off tomorrow. Now Kevin Cash can have him possibly for two of the three games in Cleveland, but it's not going to be easy for the Tampa Bay Rays in Cleveland. They have a lot of confidence there. They play well, and Jose Ramirez is going to play with a chip on his shoulder.
2: On Tuesday night at Tropicana Field, the Rays win 3-1 over the Guardians, tying the best-of-seven series at one game apiece. The winner of Game 3, historically speaking, in a best-of-seven, goes on to take the series 70% of the time. And Game 3 is on ESPN Radio Thursday night. For Eduardo Perez, I'm Mike Cousins, right here on your home for every pitch of the postseason. 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
1: All right, Mike, well done. At the Trop, the series is tied at a game apiece. The Guardians lost, snapping a four-game win streak, was tied for their second longest in playoff history. The three runs they allowed, all unearned. They're the seventh team to allow at least three runs in a postseason game, all unearned. It's the first since the Brewers did it in 2008 in the division series against the Phillies. Speaking of the Brewers, NLCS returns on Wednesday. Brewers taking the first two at home against the Dodgers. Game 3 in L.A., and we will see Shohei Ohtani. Manager Dave Roberts saying Ohtani was convicted and adamant that he's close to recovering from his slump. So he will be in the lineup for game three.
4: To be clear, it was never a benching. It was more of giving him, it's kind of what we did with Freddie in 2024. In 2024, he was ailing, wasn't feeling great. Give him a couple of days potentially to then reset. He ends up winning the MVP in the World Series. So it's more of, hey, man, if you're not feeling good enough that you can feel like you can perform up to your ability, then we'll pivot. We'll give you a couple of days. And talking to him, he feels like he's close to finding something and was close yesterday and finding something mechanically. With that, I'm excited. So I'm all about it. And so he'll be in there.
1: Ohtani 0 for 4 with a couple of strikeouts in the game 2 loss on Monday. He's been in the slump since his last home run, August 18th, 3 for 20 in the postseason, but will be in the game 3 lineup for the Dodgers. As for how Brewers manager Pat Murphy sees it,
5: I mean, we remember vividly at this time last year that he, maybe had the best baseball game ever played the day he pitched against us and, hit a home run every time up, it seemed like. You know, it's like, well, you can't forget that, his capabilities, whatever. But still, all that being said, you know how tough it is to execute what he did? You still have to go at him. You have to go at everybody.
1: Speaking of those feelings from a year ago, the series between these two teams, did the feeling that the Brewers had when they left L.A. last year stay with them?
5: 2 years ago in 24, we gave up the home run to Alonso when we had the series one and whatever inning that was, ninth inning, Alonso hits the homer and puts them ahead and we were shell-shocked. And I announced at that time, look, guys, somehow, I don't know how, but somehow this is going to help us. The awareness of that and what can happen. Somehow this is going to help us. The next year, we came here and offered an incredibly emotional division series and didn't have to play that wild card series. So we took a step in the right direction and then won that whatever divisional series. And I said at the end, hey, guys, remember this. It hurts. Remember it. I think they remembered so far. It seems like they remembered, and they're not going to roll over. You know, they're going to put up a fight.
1: And as for what he's told the team about being 2 wins away this year from the World Series?
5: When you're climbing a mountain, the way I look at it, you're climbing a mountain, and you're getting really close to the top. And when you are, usually that path narrows a little bit. You know what I mean? It's not as wide. When you start the mountain, it seems like this wide. And then as you get closer and closer, most mountains are like that. And I think as you get closer, you just got to keep your footing, keep your head down, make sure you keep your footing. And you can't look too far ahead. When you look up for the prize, oh, where's the top? You might step in a crack or a pothole, right? You got to just keep your head down and go forward. You know, adversity's coming, you know, all that kind of stuff could possibly come whenever. Just keep responding, keep your head down and keep going. The belief had to be there at some point, you know, like they didn't just wake up yesterday morning or this morning and say, you know, we could do this thing. You know, I think their belief has been there. You know, Yelich just spoke openly about it. I think the guys followed the lead. Contreras has spoke openly about it. This is what we're doing. But you got to keep your head down and take each step.
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6: Bass lines it up. Snap by Ferguson, hold by Domann, kick on the way! And it is good! And the Bills have won it in overtime! Tyler Bass from 45 yards out lifts the Bills to a dramatic 37-34 overtime victory.
1: We saw it on Monday Night Football, 97 Rock with the call. Bills escape with the win after blocking what would have been a game-winning field goal from the Rams. Rams fall to 2-3 with the loss. ESPN analyst Mina Kimes.
7: I'm not worried, obviously, that I can go undefeated. But I think this offense is fine. And I think the defense, honestly, given the fact that they're still missing their best player, Myles Garrett, they've been quite good over the course of the season. And I do think they're going to get him better and better as the season goes on, especially if Garrett returns healthy and looks anything like he has in recent years. But this special teams problem in Los Angeles, it's concerning because it's not just a problem this season. This has been now the fatal flaw of this team for multiple seasons, even thinking back to the championship game, you know, in the playoffs. They've just had these issues crop up over and over. It's not just blocked field goals. It's returns. It's punts. It's all of it. And they've tried to make changes. They hired a new special teams coordinator this year, but it seems like it's not getting better anytime soon. And as you know, in these important games, in these big games, especially when it goes to overtime in the postseason, all three phases matter, and if they can't fix special teams, that is a serious area of concern.
1: Rams make a change on special teams, releasing kicker Harrison Mevis on Tuesday. ESPN's Dan Graziano.
8: They're 2-3. They're lucky they're not 1-4. They should have lost the Eagles last week. That's what I'm saying, the real issues. Every team has issues to solve. The Rams are not exempt from that just because they had a monster offseason, and that's what we are seeing. I'm watching Greg Rousseau block a kick in overtime, and I'm thinking to myself, pretty cool if your best pass rusher plays.
9: Right.
8: And the Rams guy is out for we don't know how long, and they haven't really had him all season. Aaron Donald made an impact last night, but he's played in three of their five games, and frankly, at times, he's looked like a guy that didn't play the last 2 years. Their left tackle threw a punch after this game.
10: That was crazy.
8: I doubt he'll be playing next week when they face the Cardinals, who they should beat, but it's a division game. Look, the Rams, I think, ultimately will be a good team, but they are an older team. They are a little bit of a top-heavy, thinner kind of roster, and that stuff shows up when you start getting into these games. That was my only point all summer with the Rams. Not that I think they're going to be bad, but I think just like every other team in the league, they're actually going to have to earn it, and that's what we're seeing.
1: And Dan, touching on that other fallout from the Monday night matchup, that little dust-up at midfield as players were milling around post-game, exchanging jerseys. Bills linebacker Bradley Chubb, Rams tackle Alaric Jackson exchanging words, and then Jackson took a swing. And it is costing him 2 games without pay, suspended by the NFL on Tuesday. ESPN analyst Jeff Saturday.
11: Can't do it, man. After the game, jerseys are off. We're all done. Why are you hanging around? Go to the locker room. Yeah. Like, these kind of things are such a waste. I don't know how many games he's going to get suspended.
12: Sure.
11: I mean, we just saw a guy who gets caught up in a ruckus on the sideline. There's 30 dudes around grabbing him, and he headbutts, and he's getting kicked out for a game. You know, throwing a punch after a game, you're going to get games. It's such a waste. He's such a valuable asset to that team. Tony Dungy used to say it best. Jim Moore, Jim Caldwell, all my coaches, used to say, there is not a player on their sideline that's as important as you are for our team. Jackson, that's exactly, nobody on their team is nearly as important as what you are to that Rams organization. You can't make decisions like that. You can't go swing. And now ultimately we all pay the price because you lost your head in that moment. Just can't have it. Can't do it.
1: And as a result, Jackson gets the suspension. He's eligible to appeal under the CBA. The team says they understand Jackson will do so. SportsCenter All Night, ESPN Radio. College football with some big matchups this weekend. UCLA, though, going to be shorthanded. Looks like for the rest of the season, ESPN's Pete Thamel.
13: Nico Iamaleava is dealing with a knee injury. The expectation is that he will miss the rest of the season. That has not been made official. Bob Chesney was waiting, he said yesterday, for UCLA's doctors to take a look at Nico. But obviously, he took that awkward fall, and they wanted to get retested before they said anything officially. But it looks like it's going to be Ty Diefenbach's show going forward. Now, look, Bob Chesney made clear that Madden Iamaleava, Nico's younger brother, is in the mix to get reps. And if Ty Diefenbach struggles, Madden Iamaleava could end up getting snaps for UCLA. But for now, the expectation is no more Nico the rest of the year, and it'll be Ty Diefenbach to keep the undefeated Bruins on the unlikely playoff hunt.
1: And this weekend, giving us a handful of impressive matchups, Notre Dame, BYU, one of them. What do the Irish need to prove? ESPN's Booger McFarland.
14: Competition hasn't been very good so far, so I want to see CJ Carr. I want to see him against a tight defense, especially playing man coverage. I want to see if Notre Dame can run the football. You lose Jeremiah Love, you lose Jadarian Price. Can you run the football against big-time competition? And their Achilles heel on defense last year was rushing the passer. Can Boubacar Traore and the rest of his defensive line mates, can they get after the quarterback? Everything that we thought we knew about Notre Dame, we still need to see it against big-time competition. And like it or not, this will be their first big test of the season. No disrespect to Wisconsin. I think BYU will provide the biggest test until they take on Miami. So, quite frankly, I got to see everything because this is their first test.
1: Notre Dame and BYU in a top 10 matchup, 7:30 Eastern on ABC. Aforementioned Wisconsin, they play at UCLA this weekend. We'll also see the big matchup between Florida and Texas and Ohio State, Indiana. That one from Bloomington to kick off things on Saturday afternoon. Does LA have five? That's next. SportsCenter All Night continues. It's ESPN Radio.
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1: 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NBA preseason is continuing this week. Lakers-Warriors meeting on Tuesday. Walker Kessler, 11 points in his L.A. debut. ESPN's Dave McMenamin.
2: Obviously, the Lakers are used to having momentum from their big man in the middle, right? You go back to Kareem Abdul-Jabbar, Wilt Chamberlain, George Mikan, Shaquille O'Neal, Pau Gasol, Anthony Davis, on and on and on. And they're hoping that the 7'2" Kessler can be the defensive anchor for a team that was 19th in defensive rating last year. Certainly, he already, you know, hurt that pinky blocking a shot by hitting his pinky against the backboard. They hope he can block shots and just try to stay a little healthier when the games start to count.
3: J.J. Redick hasn't shared who will round out the starting five. How's Redick figuring that out?
2: It's been a little disjointed, in J.J. Redick's words, about as he's tried to evaluate these pieces because of some cascading injuries, knick-knack injuries, but still he hasn't had the luxury of having all his guys available at one time. He hopes that he can really mix and match some of these players and see what will fit best. Like, obviously, next to Austin Reeves and Luka Doncic, you're going to want to have a 3-and-D threat. So that's why they've been looking at guys like Zaire Williams, Matisse Thybulle. Jake LaRavia was a longtime starter last year. He's shooting 6-for-11 from three in preseason thus far. That was kind of one of the knocks on his game last year, that he was very durable, played all 82 games, but didn't consistently hit the outside shot. And there's also second-year forward Adu Thiro, who's been very intriguing, had a very good summer. He's maybe the best athlete on this Lakers roster. And, you know, there's an outside chance that they want to have him in there because he can not only be a staunch defensive player, but also be a lob threat above the rim for Luka Doncic.
1: NBA regular season right around the corner. 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Back to the ice. Flames double up the Ducks 4-2. Calgary getting its first win this season, snapping a five-game losing streak to start the season. Bruins on the road double up the Sharks 6-3 in San Jose. Avs edge the Stars 3-2. Colorado with 29 goals scored this season, tied for the third most through their first six games of a season in franchise history, and their most since relocating to Colorado in 1995. Canadiens get past the Sabres in a shootout. Rangers a 4-1 win over the Lightning. Tampa Bay's second loss this season. Both of them coming against the Rangers on the road. They've allowed more goals to the Rangers than the other four teams they've played combined. The night, not all bad for Tampa Bay, though.
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4: 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Are you entertained?
0: Number five.
1: The ALCS is now a best of five. Guardians and Rays wind up splitting the first two with the Toronto.
5: Biggest at bat of the night after an error on Ramirez. Left on left. He drives into the gap right center field. That's a base hit. Simpson scores. Williamson touches home coming in from second. And Liam Hicks with a two-out, two-run single in the last of the fourth. We were tied 0-0, and now it's 3-0 Tampa Bay.
0: Number four.
1: For Tampa Bay area fans, Rays were playing at home. Lightning were not. They lose in New York to the Rangers, part of Tuesday's full slate of hockey, the Frozen Frenzy in Detroit on the Devils Hockey Network. There was a 4-4 game in overtime.
6: Looks to angle one left, and the pass is behind Arvidsson. The Devils

0: 3.
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2: Is Carolina going to work out in front? Svechnikov, he scores! It's a power play goal! What a backhand! And that is how you cash in! It's 3-2 Carolina.
0: Number 2.
1: In Philly, Kraken come away with a win over the Flyers in a shootout. A game that also featured a milestone moment in the second. 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
3: Down for Samoskevich to the high spot. Olivainen shoots. Scores! Ville Olivainen, his first goal in the National Hockey League, has given the Kraken a 2-0 lead with 11:06 to play in the second period.
0: Number 1.
1: Olivainen had one for the Kraken in Philly there, while in Columbus, one guy would score the first three for the Panthers. 4-3 WQAM.
3: Seth Jones straight on Matthew in the circle. A shot from Reinhart wide off the end boards. Bounces and they score. And it's Brady Tkachuk completing the hat trick. 3-1 Panthers, a power play goal. Brady Tkachuk, three consecutive goals here in the second period. And the Panthers lead by a pair. And Brady Tkachuk, a hat trick.
1: With his brother Matthew assisting on all three of those goals. In fact, Matthew Tkachuk tying a franchise record with 5 assists in the Panthers' win over the Blue Jackets. Baseball, Rays, Guardians tied up at a game apiece. Brewers up 2-0 on the Dodgers. L.A. says they will have Shohei Ohtani in the lineup for Game 3 tonight. But it's been a up-and-down season. A lot of downs for Ohtani. Steve Mason from ESPN 710 L.A.
4: Now, I think that what we're seeing from Shohei is the byproduct of trying to do both, trying to pitch and trying to hit. I think that was a mistake this year. Maybe his days of doing that are over, or at least they should be very, very limited. Shohei should not be starting at the beginning of the season. You work him in starting in August, so he's usable, but too many innings, and I think this is the byproduct of trying to do both.
1: Hasn't homered since mid-August. Mistakes have been costly. We learned that in Game 2 at the Trop. We'll have more on that next. The Sports Center All Night continues. It's ESPN Radio.
0: The traditions. 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
17: Biggest at bat of the night after an error on Ramirez. Left on left. He drops into the gap right center field. That's a base hit. And Liam Hicks with a two-out, two-run single. Now it's 3-0 Tampa Bay.
16: We have the latest with Shohei Ohtani and the Dodgers as they get ready for Game 3 down 0-2.
18: To be clear, it was never a benching. It was more of, hey, man, if you're not feeling good enough that you can feel like you can perform up to your ability, then we'll pivot. We'll give you a couple days. And so he'll be in there.
16: All 32 NHL teams are in action for the Frozen Frenzy.
17: It's in the Devils race out. Pass up ahead for Jack. It's a breakaway, Jack, and he scores! Breakaway overtime. Game-winning goal for Jack Hughes.
16: Plus, the football world reacts to a classic between the Bills and the Rams.
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1: 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Will baseball's best player be playing baseball this week? That's straight ahead. NLCS resumes on Wednesday. Tuesday, the ALCS in the spotlight. Guardians taking the series opener on the road in St. Petersburg. As for game two at the Trop, it was scoreless to the fourth.
17: Count is 2-1. Here it comes. Swinging a grounder, third base. Ramirez, and it gets by Jose Ramirez into left field. The Rays are on the board as Mesa scores. Simpson goes to third, and Williamson is into second base. It's the Rays 1, the Guardians nothing in the bottom of the fourth as the ball got by the Cleveland cornerstone at third, Jose Ramirez.
1: Rays breaking through, taking advantage of that error. And Tampa Bay was not done.
17: Second and third with two out for Liam Hicks. Biggest at bat of the night after an error on Ramirez. Left on left. He drives into the gap right center field. That's a base hit. Simpson scores. Williamson touches home coming in from second. And Liam Hicks with a two out, two run single in the last of the fourth. We were tied 0-0, and now it's 3-0 Tampa Bay.
1: Rays out in front by three. Unearned runs, all of them. Then the Rays starter does his job.
17: 3-2 again. Swing and a miss, strike three. Change up for Freddy Peralta. He pumps his fist, pounds it against his chest as he walks off with very likely his last pitch of the night.
1: Cleveland would get on the scoreboard with an RBI double in the seventh. But that's as close as the Guardians would get.
17: The pitch. Ground ball up the middle. Wells, the shortstop there behind the bag. Throws to first, and the ball game is over. Brian Baker remains perfect. Closing games for the Rays here in the postseason. And Tampa Bay wins it 3-1. This best of seven ALCS heads to Cleveland, Ohio, tied one game apiece.
1: Mike Cousins calling it here on ESPN Radio. 3-1 the final. First two are split at the Trop. The Rays even the series. They are 4-0 in franchise history when trailing 1-0 in a best of seven. They're the only unbeaten franchise. They get 300 runs in the fourth en route to the win. Tampa Bay manager Kevin Cash.
20: Yeah, big knock by Liam Hicks there after the one run came in through the air, but put some pressure on the defense. I mean, Jose Ramirez is as good as any third baseman there is in the game. And, you know, we were fortunate to maybe catch a break there. But once you catch the break, it's kind of what you do with it. And Liam picked us up in a big way. He had a lot of good at-bats against Messick tonight, who's obviously very tough.
1: Liam Hicks goes 2-for-3 with the 2 RBI, and after the win, chatted with our Buster Olney.
21: Freddy Peralta's velocity was up tonight. What did you think of his stuff?
22: Unbelievable. I mean, yeah, they call him Fastball Freddy for a reason, and it was working today. Just so happy for him. I mean, he works his butt off to see how good he is right now. This is unbelievable.
21: First pitch strikes is 17 to 24 batters he faced. How important was that and what he was doing tonight?
22: I think that establishes everything. You know, no one likes hitting in a 0-1 count, and it makes it so much tougher. So credit to him for being able to land all kinds of pitches in the zone. That was great.
21: You get a good view of the ground ball hit to Jose Ramirez. What was your reaction as you see it go through his legs?
22: I mean, you got to take advantage of those moments when that happens. So, when I was coming up to the plate, I thought about that. And, you don't really see that happen with him. He's such a good player. But luckily, we were able to capitalize.
21: And you get the two-run single. How did that feel?
22: Oh, unbelievable. I mean, yeah, I've been pressing a little bit here, trying to get some hits, trying to help the team win as much as I can. So that felt great.
21: How you feeling about the series 1-1?
22: Yeah, I mean, it's a dogfight. This is a good team we're up against. So every game comes right down to the wire. So it's been a ton of fun, but hopefully we can keep it going.
21: Liam, thanks.
1: Liam Hicks, 2-for-3. He had been 1-for-12 with 1 RBI this postseason. He was dropped to 8th in the order, drove in 2 runs en route to the win for the Rays, 3-1 over the Guardians in Game 2. Cleveland's loss, snapping a 4-game win streak. They are headed home, though, with the series tied at 1. Cleveland manager Stephen Vogt.
23: Yeah, we feel great. Obviously, we would have loved to have taken tonight. That would have been really big. And we had our position and our opportunities to do that. But going home 1-1 to go have 3 games in front of our fans and in Cleveland, we feel really good about that. And we're excited to get it going.
1: He did see, though, Jose Ramirez with that fourth inning error that led to 3 unearned runs.
23: Yeah, I haven't seen a replay from straight on yet, but what it looked like is took that first hop, Jose kind of got stuck. It looked like he just didn't move his feet. And I don't know if it hit the lip or not on the second hop, but looked like he sat back a little bit with his feet set instead of moving his feet. So tough break right there, and obviously they capitalized.
1: At the plate, Jose Ramirez 1-for-4 with his 49th career postseason hit, but Cleveland comes up short. They lose game 2, 3-1, series even at a game apiece. Game 3 Thursday from Cleveland, 6 o'clock Eastern. Wednesday, game 3 of the NLCS. Dodgers heading home after dropping the first 2 in Milwaukee. And L.A. will likely have Shohei Ohtani in the lineup. Manager Dave Roberts saying Ohtani was convicted and adamant that he's close to recovering, so he will be in the lineup for game 3. He went 0-for-4 with a pair of strikeouts in the 7-4 loss to the Brewers in game 2 on Monday. Dave Roberts said he would be checking with Ohtani to gauge whether he would continue playing.
24: I did talk to Sho, had a great conversation. He's adamant. He feels good enough to be in there. He's close to finding something with his swing, and I feel great about it. And he wants to be in there and help us win a ball game and win a championship. So great conversation, and I'm excited about having him in there. It's everything. It's the upper body. It's the knee, and he's just not perfect. He's not. But in his words, he's ready to go.
1: Ohtani hasn't homered since August 18th. He's driven in 1 run since then. 11-for-70 with 29 strikeouts to finish the regular season. ESPN insider Tim Kirkchen.
25: Well, I understand it, 3-for-20. He also finished the season in a 13-for-70. And the 24 straight games without a homer ties his longest such streak in his major league career. However, I spoke to 2 major league managers today and asked them point blank, what would you do with Ohtani? And they said, if he's healthy, he has to play. The presence in the order for one, and it would be embarrassing to take him out of the lineup if he is healthy enough to play. You can't tell me there are nine better hitters on the Dodgers. So the only way you take him out of the lineup, if he says, my body is killing me, the knee is not responding, and I shouldn't be in there, now they have an excuse to take him out. But as long as he says, I can do this, you have to put him out there because he's the best player most people have ever seen. You can't sit him down in almost a must-win situation.
0: Right. And this, by the way, is not to make any excuses for Shohei Ohtani, but it's not just Shohei Ohtani. L.A. is 2-for-26 with runners in scoring position.
25: Right, and Andy Páez is 2-for-3. The rest of the team is 0-for-23 with runners in scoring position. So, again, Ohtani is swinging the bat right now as badly as I've ever seen. He chased a pitch that I've never seen him go after. He looked that bad on it. But this is going to come around. Every time we question this guy, he then seems to follow up and do something really impressive. I'm not suggesting that's going to happen here, but he needs to be in the lineup unless he's too injured to do so.
1: Dodgers trail the best of seven, 2-0. Game three Wednesday. It's here on ESPN Radio. Our coverage starts at 7:30 Eastern time. Every pitch of baseball's postseason is here on ESPN Radio. Right now, SportsCenter all night. Speaking of postseasons, the WNBA Finals getting underway this week. Valkyries hosting the first two. The Dream, they've been busy trying to find a spot to host in Atlanta since their home court holds about 3,500. Tuesday, we learned games 3 and 4 will be at State Farm Arena, home of the Hawks. ESPN's Alexa Philippou.
2: I just got off the phone with Hawks CEO Steve Kunin, and he told me that, look, this is a very complicated situation because you have multiple teams involved, including multiple NBA teams, because the Hawks season opener was involved there. You have different ownership groups for those teams between the W and the NBA. Then you also have multiple TV partners. You have multiple leagues involved. But this was a situation where everyone was kind of rowing in the same direction, and there was a shared commitment to make this work for the Dream fans and the WNBA as a whole. And so it is a little complicated because you have the league and the networks agreeing to then, as you said, move up game 3 a day early. Then game 4, we have this sort of doubleheader situation, and it sounds like what they're actually going to do is they're going to do a whole kind of flipping their arena situation in between this WNBA Finals game and the Hawks season opener. I asked that it takes 3+ hours to actually change out the court. They're going to go from the Dream's court to the Hawks court. They have to then get the season all set up again. They have to even change the broadcast camera. So it sounds like maybe it would be an easy fix if, you know, like us looking from the outside in, but there's a lot of moving parts here to make it work. But there is a shared commitment that even if this is a sort of messy situation, even if it's not perfect, that they wanted to make sure they got it right.
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0: I'm a defensive player, and it's programmed in me. I know what to do in those situations.
1: 100%.
0: There's no way I'm taking a sack with 14 seconds of no timeouts. Like, and then, like, this is just, and mind you, it would be different if Jaden Daniels was a rookie. This is your third year. This is your third year. You've been to the NFC Championship game. You've been in big moments before. And to me, like, even after sack, you're casually getting up.
2: Micah Parsons on the edge with Micah Parsons. Then there was the Rams and Bills on Monday Night Football, and specifically special teams. Buffalo kicker Tyler Bass, 3-for-3 on field goal attempts. Rams kicker Harrison Mevis missed both of his tries, including one that was blocked in overtime.
3: I thought offensively and defensively we battled, thought some of the coverage units, we did some really good stuff. And in the kicking game, especially, you know, with our PAT field goal, not even close to good enough, it cost us the game tonight.
2: Rams coach Sean McVay, who moved on from his kicker on Tuesday. Ian Rappaport from the NFL Network.
4: Harrison Mevis is out with the Los Angeles Rams. Obviously, you had the block last night. You had the missed field goal earlier. It has been a struggle all season with that unit. They're bringing in Blake Groupie. He was with the Jets practice squad, actually. He spent some time with the Rams himself. They know him well. It's a significant change. And we saw the Sean McVay press conference. That is as real as it gets. You talk about accountability with your team, with players. The media is hearing. Players are hearing that as well. They heard him stand up there and go, I needed to be better, and today he made a major change.
2: Rams falling to 2-3 with the loss on Monday Night Football. Earlier on Unsportsmanlike, our Michelle Smallman.
5: You're probably feeling the pressure of all the expectations that everyone had for you at the beginning of this season. You were favored to win every game. You're favored to win the Super Bowl. And now the 49ers are undefeated. The Seahawks just lost a close game to them. They're sitting above you in the standings. And you've got injuries. You have to wonder what the vibes are like in the building with the Rams right now based on the results, given the expectations this group had before the season. They have to be frustrated.
6: Feeling the pressure to get this group to the postseason and to have them contend for a championship. They came close last year. They lost in the NFC Championship game. This year, they added Myles Garrett, somebody that hasn't had any success once you get to the postseason football. You're talking about Devontae Adams, who's never won a championship. There are guys on this roster that are decorated, that have Hall of Fame resumes, that don't have a Super Bowl ring on their finger. And so I think Sean McVay feels that. Remember, Aaron Donald came back this season for the chance to play with Myles Garrett in hopes of contending for a championship. I got to imagine that Sean McVay feels all of that. And the question then becomes, if the pressure is on him, does that have a trickle-down effect to the rest of his locker room? Are the Rams the best version of themselves, or are they feeling the pressure of the expectations that everybody placed on them coming into this season?
2: That's our Chris Candy. Rams releasing their kicker after that showing on Monday Night Football. As for the Bills, running back James Cook essentially got a strongly worded email. Coach Joe Brady saying there would have to be consequences if his fumbling issues continue. Cook had two fumbles Monday, including one in overtime. That's now 4 on the season and 11 since the start of last season. Making your mark in your debut. That's next. SportsCenter All Night continues. It's ESPN Radio.
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2: You're somewhere in there. Is it clear?
3: Here we go. We got a fight.
4: And it's Peterson that's going to drop the gloves in his NHL debut. He gets a taker to go, and it's Jorian Donovan, whose dad at one point played for the Senators. Peterson, 3, 4, 5, rights. Dan Donovan comes back with a couple. He lands a few on Peterson. Peterson shakes it off, lands another couple rights, and they switch to their lefts. Peterson with an uppercut, and a haymaker over the top. Follows back with another uppercut. Donovan returning a cue, and some more uppercuts from Peterson. A fantastic tilt between two rookies in the National Hockey League. Welcome to the NHL, young man. Blues fans are going to love you.
5: There's mom and dad. Look at mom. She's so disappointed. She needs to take a breath. Get a beer, mom.
1: Go ahead, mom. Order one up. 101 ESPN. Memorable debut there, and it comes in a blowout win.
4: Now there's 12-11 to go here in the third. Suter to the front of the net. He scores! A slapper to the goal. Beats Erson. And the Blues have gone on top 4-1. 12:06 to go. Suter with two in the game.
1: 4-1 there. They go on to a 7-2 win. Three different players scoring two goals for the Blues in the same game for the first time since 2022. Blues, the 7-2 win over the Senators. St. Louis, not the only team putting up seven on Tuesday.
6: Off a face-off, puck picked up here, and failure to clear from Soucy in front of chance, and they score. Matthew Tkachuk to Brady Tkachuk, and this game is tied. Brady Tkachuk has his first goal as a Panther, and this game is tied at one with 17:33 to go in the second. Seth Jones across Brady Tkachuk. Seth Jones straight on Matthew in the circle. A shot from Reinhart wide off the end boards, bounces, and they score, and it's Brady Tkachuk completing the hat trick. 3-1 Panthers, a power play goal. Brady Tkachuk, three consecutive goals here in the second period, and the Panthers lead by a pair, and Brady Tkachuk, a hat trick.
1: Natural hat trick for Brady Tkachuk, also picked up an assist in the 7-3 win over the Blue Jackets. Brady Tkachuk, first player in NHL history with a natural hat trick, where his brother assisted on all three. Matthew Tkachuk tying a franchise record with five assists in a game. Panthers beat the Blue Jackets 7-3, 104.3 WQAM with the call. Mammoth and Maple Leafs.
7: Penalty coming up, and it's going to be against Toronto. Here's a 2-on-1 shorthanded. This is Hayden and Stenlund. Hayden shoots, canceled out by Blankenberg. They score! Sergachev shorthanded, and it's 3-0.
1: 3-0 there. Mammoth go on to a 5-4 win over the Maple Leafs. Mammoth 41-0 when scoring at least five goals in a game in their franchise history. KSL Sports Zone with the call. Mammoth a 5-4 win. Five different goal scorers tying their most in a game this season. Maple Leafs scoring two goals after trailing 5-2. Still never been a three-goal comeback win on Frozen Frenzy night. Golden Knights and Predators.
8: Hannafin threw it across the top of the crease, but wide. Out the back door, Coghlan chips it on from distance, and a save by Saros. Hannafin centers, they score! Trevor Connolly, a one-time shot. Vegas leads 4-2 on Trevor Connolly's third goal of the season.
1: Fox Sports 98.9, Golden Knights a 5-2 win over the Predators. Jack Eichel scores for the fourth time this season. He has 13 points on the season, tied with Sebastian Aho for third in the NHL behind Connor McDavid and Evan Bouchard. Golden Knights' fifth win in their last six games. They score five in the win over the Predators. Jets score five. They beat the Wild 5-2. Jets four wins in their first six games for the third consecutive season. They won the President's Trophy in the 24-25 season, missed the playoffs last year. Blackhawks also scoring five. They get past the Penguins 5-3. Patrick Kane reaches 894 career assists. Connor Bedard, first point of the season. Blackhawks get the win, scoring five. The team that would score in overtime gets a fifth goal between the Devils and the Red Wings.
8: Looks to angle one left. Oh, and the pass is behind Arvidsson. The Devils race out. Pass up ahead for Jack. It's a breakaway. Jack, and he scores! Breakaway overtime. Game-winning goal for Jack Hughes as the Devils defeat the Detroit Red Wings 5-4.
1: Devils Hockey Network, Jack Hughes, 11th career overtime game winner, second most in Devils franchise history. Patrick Elias with 16. Jack Hughes now has 11. Islanders get past the Canucks 3-2. Matthew Schaefer gets 2 assists. 14th career multi-point game.
2: We went up by 2 goals and then they, you know, fought back. So I think we just had to, you know, stick back to our game in that third. Get pucks deep. We can't force plays, but we just got to work them low, get pucks to the net. And, you know, I think we had one good shift there and Palms buried that one to go up. So then we got a, you know, power play at the end of the game. And I think we just had to end it there, play hard D-zone, and, you know, just play our Islanders hockey.
1: Islanders with a 3-2 win over the Canucks. Heading home, all evened up. That's next. It's ESPN Radio.
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1: Where does the NLCS head from here, even with a two-game lead for the Brewers? 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
1: Rams make a roster change, releasing their kicker as part of the fallout from the Monday Night Football loss. Shohei Ohtani will be in the lineup for Game 3 of the NLCS. ALCS moves to Ohio after a split in Florida.
2: The pitch. Ground ball up the middle. Wells, the shortstop there behind the bag. Throws to first, and the ball game is over. Brian Baker remains perfect. Closing games for the Rays here in the postseason. And Tampa Bay wins it 3-1. This best of seven ALCS heads to Cleveland, Ohio, tied one game apiece.
1: Rays even the series. They are 4-0 in franchise history when they dropped the opener of a best-of-seven series. You heard Game 2 here on ESPN Radio. Mike Cousins had the call. Back to the Trop. Mike?
2: Thank you, Jay. Jose Ramirez is at the center of everything that has to do with Cleveland baseball over the last 15 years. On Tuesday night, though, it was on the wrong side of things for the Cleveland Guardians. A two-out error in the fourth that led to three unearned runs by the Tampa Bay Rays. Final score was the Rays 3, the Guardians 1, and that ties the series one game apiece.
3: Yeah, and it was a hard chopper by Williamson. That one ball hits dirt, and you're taught this when you're young, when you're playing professional baseball. You charge automatically. You go in and you straddle that one. Jose Ramirez hesitated. And when he was going to make a play that he makes usually with his eyes closed, that hesitation cost him. He stayed flat-footed, came up early, and did not have the ball in hand. And that just opened the floodgates for the Tampa Bay Rays as they took advantage of not one, but two more runs and put a three spot in that fourth inning.
2: Rays starter Freddy Peralta was not perfect, but he was excellent. Six innings scoreless, four hits, two walks, six strikeouts. There weren't clean innings for Freddy Peralta. In fact, the Guardians stranded nine throughout the course of the game. But as Freddy Peralta, once known as Fastball Freddy with the Brewers, became Changeup Freddy this year with the Rays, he reverted to his old successful ways, throwing that pitch almost three quarters of the time tonight.
3: And he had control of it. He pitched upstairs with it. The extension was fabulous. But most importantly, the velocity was there, and he was able to sustain that velocity. A lot of foul balls against Freddy Peralta, but he did not bend at all. And usually you see guys bend and not break. This guy didn't bend. One hitter, Nathaniel Lowe, had a 2-0 count on Freddy Peralta. That was the only 2-0 count. And oh, by the way, when he got the 2-0, he said, okay, ya basta, enough. He ended up striking out Lowe as well.
2: The only Guardians run came in the seventh. Chase DeLauder with an RBI double. He remains fabulous. His first postseason strikeout tonight. But other than that, the RBI double, two walks. So he got the job done. The rest of the offense did not come through. And on the capping end of things, Brian Baker, the closer for the Rays, he's 4-for-4 in save opportunities and has yet to allow a hit in the postseason.
3: It's an uncomfortable at-bat versus both righties and lefties. And he was economical as well, being able to get outs, quick, easy, day off tomorrow. Now Kevin Cash can have him possibly for two of the three games in Cleveland, but it's not going to be easy for the Tampa Bay Rays in Cleveland. They have a lot of confidence there. They play well, and Jose Ramirez is going to play with a chip on his shoulder.
2: On Tuesday night at Tropicana Field, the Rays win 3-1 over the Guardians, tying the best-of-seven series at one game apiece. The winner of Game 3, historically speaking, in a best-of-seven, goes on to take the series 70% of the time, and Game 3 is on ESPN Radio Thursday night. For Eduardo Perez, I'm Mike Cousins, right here on your home for every pitch of the postseason. 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
1: All right, Mike, well done. At the Trop, the series is tied at a game apiece. The Guardians lost, snapping a four-game win streak, was tied for their second longest in playoff history. The three runs they allowed, all unearned. They're the seventh team to allow at least three runs in a postseason game, all unearned. It's the first since the Brewers did it in 2008 in the division series against the Phillies. Speaking of the Brewers, NLCS returns on Wednesday. Brewers taking the first two at home against the Dodgers. Game 3 in L.A., and we will see Shohei Ohtani. Manager Dave Roberts saying Ohtani was convicted and adamant that he's close to recovering from his slump. So he will be in the lineup for game three.
4: To be clear, it was never a benching. It was more of giving him, it's kind of what we did with Freddie in 2024. In 2024, he was ailing, wasn't feeling great. Give him a couple of days, potentially, to then reset. He ends up winning the MVP in the World Series. So it's more of, hey, man, if you're not feeling good enough that you can feel like you can perform up to your ability, then we'll pivot. We'll give you a couple of days. And talking to him, he feels like he's close to finding something and was close yesterday and finding something mechanically. With that, I'm excited. So I'm all about it, and so he'll be in there.
1: Ohtani 0 for 4 with a couple of strikeouts in the Game 2 loss on Monday. He's been in the slump since his last home run, August 18th. 3 for 20 in the postseason, but will be in the Game 3 lineup for the Dodgers. As for how Brewers manager Pat Murphy sees it.
5: I mean, we remember vividly at this time last year that he, maybe had the best baseball game ever played the day he pitched against us and, you know, hit a home run every time up, it seemed like. You know, it's like, well, you can't forget that, his capabilities, whatever. But still, all that being said, you know how tough it is to execute what he did? You still have to go at him. You have to go at everybody.
1: Speaking of those feelings from a year ago, the series between these two teams, did the feeling that the Brewers had when they left L.A. last year stay with them?
5: 2 years ago in 24, we gave up the home run to Alonso when we had the series one and whatever inning that was, ninth inning, Alonso hits the homer and puts them ahead and we were shell-shocked. And I announced at that time, look, guys, somehow, I don't know how, but somehow this is going to help us. The awareness of that and what can happen. Somehow this is going to help us. The next year, we came here and offered an incredibly emotional division series and didn't have to play that wild card series. So we took a step in the right direction and then won that whatever divisional series. And I said at the end, hey guys, remember this. It hurts. Remember it. I think they remembered so far. It seems like they remembered and they're not going to roll over. You know, they're going to put up a fight.
1: And as for what he's told the team about being two wins away this year from the World Series.
5: When you're climbing a mountain, the way I look at it, you're climbing a mountain and you're getting really close to the top. And when you are, usually that path narrows a little bit. You know what I mean? It's not as wide. When you start the mountain, it seems like this wide. And then as you get closer and closer, most mountains are like that. And I think as you get closer, you just got to keep your footing, keep your head down, make sure you keep your footing. And you can't look too far ahead. When you look up for the prize, oh, where's the top? You might step in a crack or a pothole, right? You got to just keep your head down and go forward. You know, adversity's coming, you know, all that kind of stuff could possibly come whenever. Just keep responding, keep your head down and keep going. The belief had to be there at some point, you know, like they didn't just wake up yesterday morning or this morning and say, you know, we could do this thing. You know, I think their belief has been there. You know, Yelich just spoke openly about it. I think the guys followed the lead. Contreras has spoke openly about it. This is what we're doing. But you got to keep your head down and take each step.
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6: Bass lines it up. Snap by Ferguson. Hold by Domann. Kick on the way. And it is good. And the Bills have won it in overtime. Tyler Bass. 45 yards out, lifts the Bills to a dramatic 37-34 overtime victory.
1: We saw it on Monday Night Football, 97 Rock with the call. Bills escape with the win after blocking what would have been a game-winning field goal from the Rams. Rams fall to 2-3 with the loss. ESPN analyst Mina Kimes.
7: I'm not worried. Obviously, they're not going to go undefeated. But I think this offense is fine. And I think the defense, honestly, given the fact that they're still missing their best player, Myles Garrett, they've been quite good over the course of the season. And I do think they're going to get him better and better as the season goes on, especially if Garrett returns healthy and looks anything like he has in recent years. But this special teams problem in Los Angeles, it's concerning because it's not just a problem this season. This has been now the fatal flaw of this team for multiple seasons, even thinking back to the championship game, you know, in the playoffs. They just had these issues crop up over and over. It's not just blocked field goals. It's returns. It's punts. It's all of it. And they've tried to make changes. They hired a new special teams coordinator this year, but it seems like it's not getting better anytime soon. And as you know, in these important games, in these big games, especially when it goes to overtime in the postseason, all three phases matter, and if they can't fix special teams, that is a serious area of concern.
1: Rams make a change on special teams, releasing kicker Harrison Mivas on Tuesday. ESPN's Dan Graziano.
8: They're 2-3. They're lucky they're not 1-4. They should have lost the Eagles last week. This is what I'm saying, the real issues. Every team has issues to solve. The Rams were not exempt from that just because they had a monster offseason, and that's what we are seeing. I'm watching Greg Rousseau block a kick in overtime, and I'm thinking to myself, pretty cool if your best pass rusher plays.
9: Right.
8: And the Rams guy is out for we don't know how long, and they haven't really had him all season. Aaron Donald made an impact last night, but he's played in three of their five games, and frankly, at times, he's looked like a guy that didn't play the last 2 years. Their left tackle threw a punch after this game. It's probably,
10: that was crazy.
8: I doubt he'll be playing next week when they face the Cardinals, who they should beat, but it's a division game. Look, the Rams, I think, ultimately will be a good team, but they are an older team. They are a little bit of a top-heavy, thinner kind of roster, and that stuff shows up when you start getting into these games. That was my only point all summer with the Rams. Not that I think they're going to be bad, but I think just like every other team in the league, they're actually going to have to earn it, and that's what we're seeing.
1: And Dan, touching on that other fallout from the Monday night matchup, that little dust-up at midfield as players were milling around post-game, exchanging jerseys, Bills linebacker Bradley Chubb, Rams tackle Alaric Jackson exchanging words, and then Jackson took a swing. And it is costing him 2 games without pay, suspended by the NFL on Tuesday. ESPN analyst Jeff Saturday.
11: Can't do it, man. After the game, jerseys are off. We're all done. Why are you hanging around? Go to the locker room. Yeah. Like, these kind of things are such a waste. I don't know how many games you know he's going to get suspended.
12: Sure.
11: I mean, we just saw a guy who gets caught up in a ruckus on the sideline. There's 30 dudes around grabbing him, and he headbutts, and he's getting kicked out for a game. You know throwing a punch after a game, you're going to get games. It just, it's such a waste. He's such a valuable asset to that team. Tony Dungy used to say it best, Jim Moore, Jim Caldwell, all my coaches, you say, there is not a player on their sideline that's as important as you are for our team. Jackson, that's exactly, nobody on their team is nearly as important as what you are to that Rams organization. You can't make decisions like that. You can't go swing. And now ultimately we all pay the price because you lost your head in that moment. Just can't have it. Can't do it.
1: And as a result, Jackson gets the suspension. He's eligible to appeal under the CBA. The team says they understand Jackson will do so. SportsCenter all night, ESPN Radio. College football with some big matchups this weekend. UCLA, though, going to be shorthanded. Looks like for the rest of the season, ESPN's Pete Thamel.
13: Nico Iamaleava is dealing with a knee injury. The expectation is that he will miss the rest of the season. That has not been made official. Bob Chesney was waiting, he said yesterday, for UCLA's doctors to take a look at Nico. But obviously, he took that awkward fall, and they wanted to get retested before they said anything officially. But it looks like it's going to be Ty Diefenbach's show going forward. Now, look, Bob Chesney made clear that Madden Iamaleava, Nico's younger brother, is in the mix to get reps. And if Ty Diefenbach struggles, Madden Iamaleava could end up getting snaps for UCLA. But for now, the expectation is no more Nico the rest of the year, and it'll be Ty Diefenbach to keep the undefeated Bruins on the unlikely playoff hunt.
1: And this weekend, giving us a handful of impressive matchups, Notre Dame, BYU, one of them. What do the Irish need to prove? ESPN's Booger McFarland.
14: Competition hasn't been very good so far, so I want to see CJ Carr. I want to see him against a tight defense, especially playing man coverage. I want to see if Notre Dame can run the football. You lose Jeremiah Love, you lose Jadarian Price. Can you run the football against big-time competition? And their Achilles heel on defense last year was rushing the passer. Can Boubacar Traore and the rest of his defensive line mates, can they get after the quarterback? everything that we thought we knew about Notre Dame, we still need to see it against big-time competition. And like it or not, this will be their first big test of the season. No disrespect to Wisconsin. I think BYU will provide the biggest test until they take on Miami. So, quite frankly, I got to see everything because this is their first test.
1: Notre Dame and BYU in a top 10 matchup, 7:30 Eastern on ABC. Aforementioned Wisconsin, they play at UCLA this weekend. We'll also see the big matchup between Florida and Texas and Ohio State, Indiana. That one from Bloomington to kick off things on Saturday afternoon. Does LA have five? That's next. SportsCenter All Night continues. It's ESPN Radio.
9: Hey, this is Rich Eisen. Coming up on Wednesday, Kurt Warner, fresh back from London, but he's watching tape. Why is Drake May playing so well? What's going on with Justin Herbert? Kurt joins us on all of that. Josh Pate on the latest in college football. The Miz will join us as well on a Power Rankings Wednesday edition of the Rich Eisen Show on Disney Plus, the ESPN app, and ESPN Radio.
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1: 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NBA preseason is continuing this week. Lakers-Warriors meeting on Tuesday. Walker Kessler, 11 points in his L.A. debut. ESPN's Dave McMenamin.
2: Obviously, the Lakers are used to having momentum from their big man in the middle, right? You go back to Kareem Abdul-Jabbar, Wilt Chamberlain, George Mikan, Shaquille O'Neal, Pau Gasol, Anthony Davis, on and on and on. And they're hoping that the 7'2" Kessler can be the defensive anchor for a team that was 19th in defensive rating last year. Certainly, he already, you know, hurt that pinky blocking his shot by hitting his pinky against the backboard. They hope he can block shots and just try to stay a little healthier when the games start to count.
3: J.J. Redick hasn't shared who will round out the starting five. How's Redick figuring that out?
2: It's been a little disjointed, in J.J. Redick's words, about as he's tried to evaluate these pieces because of some cascading injuries, knick-knack injuries, but still he hasn't had the luxury of having all his guys available at one time. He hopes that he can really mix and match some of these players and see what will fit best. Like, obviously, next to Austin Reeves and Luka Doncic, you're going to want to have a 3-and-D threat. So that's why they've been looking at guys like Zaire Williams, Matisse Thybulle. Jake LaRavia was a longtime starter last year. He's shooting 6-for-11 from three in preseason thus far. That was kind of one of the knocks on his game last year, that he was very durable, played all 82 games, but didn't consistently hit the outside shot. And there's also second-year forward Adu Thiro, who's been very intriguing, had a very good summer. He's maybe the best athlete on this Lakers roster. And, you know, there's an outside chance that they want to have him in there because he can not only be a staunch defensive player, but also be a lob threat above the rim for Luka Doncic.
1: NBA regular season right around the corner. SportsCenter All Night, ESPN Radio. Back to the ice. Flames double up the Ducks 4-2. Calgary getting its first win this season, snapping a five-game losing streak to start the season. Bruins on the road double up the Sharks 6-3 in San Jose. Avs edge the Stars 3-2. Colorado with 29 goals scored this season, tied for the third most through their first six games of a season in franchise history, and their most since relocating to Colorado in 1995. Canadiens get past the Sabres in a shootout. Rangers a 4-1 win over the Lightning. Tampa Bay's second loss this season. Both of them coming against the Rangers on the road. They've allowed more goals to the Rangers than the other four teams they've played combined. The night, not all bad for Tampa Bay, though.
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4: 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Are you ready to take?
0: Number five.
1: The ALCS is now a best of five. Guardians and Rays wind up splitting the first two with the Trump.
5: Biggest at bat of the night after an error on Ramirez. Left on left. He drives into the gap right center field. That's a base hit. Simpson scores. Williamson touches home, coming in from second. And Liam Hicks with a two-out, two-run single in the last of the fourth. We were tied 0-0, and now it's 3-0 Tampa Bay.
0: Number four.
1: For Tampa Bay area fans, Rays were playing at home. Lightning were not. They lose in New York to the Rangers, part of Tuesday's full slate of hockey, the Frozen Frenzy in Detroit on the Devils Hockey Network. There was a 4-4 game in overtime.
6: Looks to angle one left. Oh, and the pass is behind Arvidsson. It

0: rally in the third against Washington. 99.9 The Fan.
1: It's Carolina going to work out in front. Svechnikov, he scores! It's a power play goal! What a backhand! And that is how you cash in! It's 3-2 Carolina.
2: Number two.
0: In Philly, Kraken come away with a win over the Flyers in a shootout. A game that also featured a milestone moment in the second. 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
3: Down for Samoskevich to the high slot. Otavainen shoots. Scores! Ville Otavainen, his first goal in the National Hockey League, has given the Kraken a 2-0 lead with 11:06 to play in the second period.
2: Number one.
0: Otavainen had one for the Kraken in Philly there, while in Columbus, one guy would score the first three for the Panthers.

0: consecutive goals here in the second period, and the Panthers lead by a pair, and Brady Tkachuk, a hat trick.
1: With his brother Matthew assisting on all three of those goals. In fact, Matthew Tkachuk tying a franchise record with 5 assists in the Panthers' win over the Blue Jackets. Baseball, Rays, Guardians tied up at a game apiece. Brewers up 2-0 on the Dodgers. L.A. says they will have Shohei Ohtani in the lineup for Game 3 tonight. But it's been a up-and-down season. A lot of downs for Ohtani. Steve Mason from ESPN 710 L.A.
2: Now, I think that what we're seeing from Shohei is the byproduct of trying to do both, trying to pitch and trying to hit. I think that was a mistake this year. Maybe his days of doing that are over, or at least they should be very, very limited. Shohei should not be starting at the beginning of the season. You work him in starting in August, so he's usable, but too many innings, and I think this is the byproduct of trying to do both.
1: Hasn't homered since mid-August. Mistakes have been costly. We learned that in Game 2 at the Trop. We'll have more on that next. The SportsCenter All Night continues. It's ESPN Radio.
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4: Coming up on night. We have game two of the ALCS between the Guardians and Rays.
13: Biggest at bat of the night after an error on Ramirez. Left on left. He drops into the gap right center field. That's a base hit. And Liam Hicks with a two-out, two-run single. Now it's 3-0 Tampa Bay.
4: We have the latest with Shohei Ohtani and the Dodgers as they get ready for Game 3 down 0-2.
14: To be clear, there was never a benching. It was more of, hey, man, if you're not feeling good enough that you can feel like you can perform up to your ability, then we'll pivot. We'll give you a couple days. And so he'll be in there.
4: All 32 NHL teams are in action for the Frozen Frenzy.
13: It's in the Devils race out. Pass up ahead for Jack. It's a breakaway, Jack, and he scores! Breakaway overtime. Game-winning goal. For Jack Hughes.
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1: 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Channel 80. Will baseball's best player be playing baseball this week? That's straight ahead. NLCS resumes on Wednesday. Tuesday, the ALCS in the spotlight. Guardians taking the series opener on the road in St. Petersburg. As for game two at the Trop, it was scoreless to the fourth.
13: Count is 2-1. Here it comes. Swinging a grounder, third base. Ramirez, and gets by Jose Ramirez into left field. The Rays are on the board as Mesa scores. Simpson goes to third, and Williamson is into second base. It's the Rays 1, the Guardians nothing in the bottom of the fourth as the ball got by the Cleveland cornerstone at third, Jose Ramirez.
1: Rays breaking through, taking advantage of that error. And Tampa Bay was not done.
13: Second and third with two out for Liam Hicks. Biggest at bat of the night after an error on Ramirez. Left on left. He drives into the gap right center field. That's a base hit. Simpson scores. Williamson touches home coming in from second. And Liam Hicks with a two out, two run single in the last of the fourth. We were tied 0-0, and now it's 3-0 Tampa Bay.
1: Rays out in front by three. Unearned runs, all of them. Then the Rays starter does his job.
13: 3-2 again. Swing and a miss, strike three. Change up for Freddy Peralta. He pumps his fist, pounds it against his chest as he walks off with very likely his last pitch of the night.
1: Cleveland would get on the scoreboard with an RBI double in the seventh, but that's as close as the Guardians would get.
13: The pitch. Ground ball up the middle. Wells, the shortstop there behind the bag. Throws to first, and the ball game is over. Brian Baker remains perfect. Closing games for the Rays here in the postseason. And Tampa Bay wins it 3-1. This best of seven ALCS heads to Cleveland, Ohio, tied one game apiece.
1: Mike Cousins calling it here on ESPN Radio. 3-1 the final. First two are split at the Trop. The Rays even the series. They are 4-0 in franchise history when trailing 1-0 in a best of seven. They're the only unbeaten franchise. They get 300 runs in the fourth en route to the win. Tampa Bay manager Kevin Cash.
16: Yeah, big knock by Liam Hicks there after the one run came in through the air, but put some pressure on the defense. I mean, Jose Ramirez is as good as any third baseman there is in the game. And, you know, we were fortunate to maybe catch a break there. But once you catch the break, it's kind of what you do with it. And Liam picked us up in a big way. He had a lot of good at-bats against Messick tonight, who's obviously very tough.
1: Liam Hicks goes 2-for-3 with the two RBI, and after the win, chatted with our Buster Olney.
17: Freddy Peralta's velocity was up tonight. What did you think of his stuff?
18: Unbelievable. I mean, yeah, they call him Fastball Freddy for a reason, and it was working today. Just so happy for him. I mean, he works his butt off to see how good he is right now. This is unbelievable.
17: First pitch strikes is 17 to 24 batters he faced. How important was that and what he was doing tonight?
18: I think that establishes everything. You know, no one likes hitting in a 0-1 count, and it makes it so much tougher. So credit to him for being able to land all kinds of pitches in the zone. That was great.
17: You had a good view of the ground ball hit to Jose Ramirez. What was your reaction as you see it go through his legs?
18: I mean, you got to take advantage of those moments when that happens. So, yeah, when I was coming up to the plate, I thought about that. And, I mean, yeah, you don't really see that happen with him. He's such a good player. But luckily, we were able to capitalize.
17: And you get the two-run single. How did that feel?
18: Oh, unbelievable. I mean, yeah, I've been pressing a little bit here, trying to get some hits, trying to help the team win as much as I can. So that felt great.
17: How you feeling about the series 1-1?
18: Yeah, I mean, it's a dogfight. This is a good team we're up against. So every game comes right down to the wire. So it's been a ton of fun, but hopefully we can keep it going.
17: Liam, thanks.
1: Liam Hicks, 2-for-3. He had been 1-for-12 with one RBI this postseason. He was dropped to 8th in the order, drove in 2 runs en route to the win for the Rays, 3-1 over the Guardians in Game 2. Cleveland's loss, snapping a 4-game win streak. They are headed home, though, with the series tied at 1. Cleveland manager Stephen Vogt.
19: Yeah, we feel great. Obviously, we would have loved to have taken tonight. That would have been really big. And we had our position and our opportunities to do that. But going home 1-1 to go have 3 games in front of our fans and in Cleveland, we feel really good about that. And we're excited to get it going.
1: He did see, though, Jose Ramirez with that 4th-inning error that led to 3 unearned runs.
19: Yeah, I haven't seen a replay from straight on yet, but what it looked like is took that first hop, Jose kind of got stuck. It looked like he just didn't move his feet. And I don't know if it hit the lip or not on the second hop, but just looked like he sat back a little bit with his feet set instead of moving his feet. So tough break right there, and obviously they capitalized.
1: At the plate, Jose Ramirez 1-for-4 with his 49th career postseason hit, but Cleveland comes up short. They lose game 2, 3-1, series even at a game apiece. Game 3 Thursday from Cleveland, 6 o'clock Eastern. Wednesday, game 3 of the NLCS. Dodgers heading home after dropping the first 2 in Milwaukee, and L.A. will likely have Shohei Ohtani in the lineup. Manager Dave Roberts saying Ohtani was convicted and adamant that he's close to recovering, so he will be in the lineup for Game 3. He went 0-for-4 with a pair of strikeouts in the 7-4 loss to the Brewers in Game 2 on Monday. Dave Roberts said he would be checking with Ohtani to gauge whether he would continue playing.
20: I did talk to Sho, had a great conversation. He's adamant. He feels good enough to be in there. He's close to finding something with his swing, and I feel great about it. And so, yeah, he wants to be in there and help us win a ball game and win a championship. So great conversation, and I'm excited about having him in there. It's everything. It's the upper body. It's the knee, and he's just not perfect. He's not. But in his words, he's ready to go.
1: Ohtani hasn't homered since August 18th. He's driven in 1 run since then. 11-for-70 with 29 strikeouts to finish the regular season. ESPN insider Tim Kirkchen.
21: I understand it, 3-for-20. He also finished the season in a 13-for-70. And the 24 straight games without a homer ties his longest such streak in his major league career. However, I spoke to 2 major league managers today and asked them point blank, what would you do with Ohtani? And they said, if he's healthy, he has to play. The presence in the order, for one, and it would be embarrassing to take him out of the lineup if he is healthy enough to play. You can't tell me there are 9 better hitters on the Dodgers. So the only way you take him out of the lineup, if he says, my body is killing me, the knee is not responding, and I shouldn't be in there, now they have an excuse to take him out. But as long as he says, I can do this, you have to put him out there because he's the best player most people have ever seen. You can't sit him down in almost a must-win situation.
22: Right. And this, by the way, is not to make any excuses for Shohei Ohtani, but it's not just Shohei Ohtani. L.A. is 2-for-26 with runners in scoring position.
21: Right, and Andy Páez is 2-for-3. The rest of the team is 0-for-23 with runners in scoring position. So, again, Ohtani is swinging the bat right now as badly as I've ever seen. He chased a pitch I've never seen him go after. He looked that bad on it. But this is going to come around. Every time we question this guy, he then seems to follow up and do something really impressive. I'm not suggesting it's going to happen here, but he needs to be in the lineup unless he's too injured to do so.
1: 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Game 3 Wednesday. 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Every pitch of baseball's postseason is here on ESPN Radio. Right now, SportsCenter all night. Speaking of postseasons, the WNBA Finals getting underway this week. Valkyrie's hosting the first two. The Dream, they've been busy trying to find a spot to host in Atlanta since their home court holds about 3,500. Tuesday, we learned games 3 and 4 will be at State Farm Arena, home of the Hawks. ESPN's Alexa Philippou.
0: I just got off the phone with Hawks CEO Steve Kunin, and he told me that, look, this is a very complicated situation because you have multiple teams involved, including multiple NBA teams, because the Hawks season opener was involved there. You have different ownership groups for those teams between the W and the NBA. Then you also have multiple TV partners. You have multiple leagues involved. But this was a situation where everyone was kind of rowing in the same direction, and there was a shared commitment to make this work for the Dream fans and the WNBA as a whole. And so it is a little complicated because you have the league and the networks agreeing to then, as you said, move up game 3 a day early. Then game 4, we have this sort of doubleheader situation, and it sounds like what they're actually going to do is they're going to do a whole kind of flipping their arena situation in between this WNBA Finals game and the Hawks season opener. I asked that it takes 3+ hours to actually change out the court. They're going to go from the Dream's court to the Hawks court. They have to then get the seats all set up again. They have to even change the broadcast camera. So it sounds like maybe it would be an easy fix if, you know, like for us looking from the outside in, but there's a lot of moving parts here to make it work. But there is a sure commitment that even if this is a sort of messy situation, even if it's not perfect, that they wanted to make sure they got it right.
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2: There's only 7 seconds on the clock. There are no timeouts. This is going to end up in a tie if they don't spike it. Yeah. It ends up in a tie.
3: Trying to gain more for the kick. The right call is honestly, like, we can go clock it early.
23: I'm happy it wasn't a loss, and I'm sad it wasn't a win. That's how I feel.
1: Dallas played a winless team using an undrafted rookie quarterback. Eagles kicked a go-ahead field goal with 8 seconds left in the game. Giants, Commanders played each other. They were each inside the other's 25 in overtime. Yet none of those four teams in the division won in week 5. In Washington, the seat's been warm under coach Dan Quinn. Sunday's tie there didn't help. Lack of clock management in the end. The game ending without the Commanders able to stop the clock or

0: specifically special teams. Buffalo kicker Tyler Bass, 3 for 3 on field goal attempts. Rams kicker Harrison Mevis missed both of his tries, including one that was blocked in overtime.
1: I thought offensively and defensively we battled, thought some of the coverage units, we did some really good stuff. And in the kicking game, especially, with our PAT field goal, not even close to good enough, it cost us the game tonight.
0: Rams coach Sean McVay, who moved on from his kicker on Tuesday. Ian Rappaport from the NFL Network.
2: Harrison Mevis is out with the Los Angeles Rams. Obviously, you had the block last night. You had the missed field goal earlier. It has been a struggle all season with that unit. They're bringing in Blake Groupie. He was with the Jets practice squad, actually. He spent some time with the Rams himself. They know him well. It's a significant change. And we saw the Sean McVay press conference. That is as real as it gets. You talk about accountability with your team, with players. The media is hearing. Players are hearing that as well. They heard him stand up there and go, I needed to be better, and today he made a major change.
0: Rams falling to 2-3 with the loss on Monday Night Football. Earlier on Unsportsmanlike, our Michelle Smallman.
3: You're probably feeling the pressure of all the expectations that everyone had for you at the beginning of this season. You were favored to win every game. You're favored to win the Super Bowl. And now the 49ers are undefeated. The Seahawks just lost a close game to them. They're sitting above you in the standings. And you've got injuries. You have to wonder what the vibes are like in the building with the Rams right now based on the results, given the expectations this group had before the season. They have to be frustrated.
4: Feeling the pressure to get this group to the postseason and to have them contend for a championship. They came close last year. They lost in the NFC Championship game. This year, they added Myles Garrett, somebody that hasn't had any success once you get to the postseason football. You're talking about Devontae Adams, who's never won a championship. There are guys on this roster that are decorated, that have Hall of Fame resumes, that don't have a Super Bowl ring on their finger. And so I think Sean McVay feels that. Remember, Aaron Donald came back this season for the chance to play with Myles Garrett in hopes of contending for a championship. I got to imagine that Sean McVay feels all of that. And the question then becomes, if the pressure is on him, does that have a trickle-down effect to the rest of his locker room? Are the Rams the best version of themselves, or are they feeling the pressure of the expectations that everybody placed on them coming into this season?
0: That's our Chris Candy. Rams releasing their kicker after that showing on Monday Night Football. As for the Bills, running back James Cook essentially got a strongly worded email. Coach Joe Brady saying there would have to be consequences if his fumbling issues continue. Cook had 2 fumbles Monday, including 1 in overtime. That's now 4 on the season and 11 since the start of last season. Making your mark in your debut. That's next. SportsCenter All Night continues. It's ESPN Radio.
5: 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Arch Manning leads the Longhorns into a pivotal showdown with the Florida Gators. 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
2: You're somewhere in there. Is it
3: clear? Here we go. We got a fight.
4: And it's Peterson that's going to drop the gloves in his NHL debut. He gets a taker to go, and it's Jorian Donovan, whose dad at one point played for the Senators. Peterson, 3, 4, 5, right. Dan Donovan comes back with a couple. He lands a few on Peterson. Peterson shakes it off, lands another couple rights, and they switch to their lefts. Peterson with an uppercut and a haymaker over the top. Follows back with another uppercut. Donovan returning a few and some more uppercuts from Peterson. A fantastic tilt between two rookies in the National Hockey League. Welcome to the NHL, young man. Blues fans are going to love you.
3: There's mom and dad. Look at mom. She's so disappointed. She needs to take a breath. Get a beer, mom.
1: Go ahead, mom. Order one up. 101 ESPN. Memorable debut there, and it comes in a blowout win.
4: Now there's 12-11 to go here in the third. Suter to the front of the net. He scores! A slapper to the goal. Beats Ersson. And the Blues have gone on top, 4-1. 12:06 to go. Suter with two in the game.
1: 4-1 there. They go on to a 7-2 win. Three different players scoring two goals for the Blues in the same game for the first time since 2022. Blues, the 7-2 win over the Senators. St. Louis, not the only team putting up seven on Tuesday.
5: Off a face-off, puck picked up here, and failure to clear from Soucy in front of chance, and they score. Matthew Tkachuk to Brady Tkachuk, and this game is tied. Brady Tkachuk has his first goal as a Panther, and this game is tied at one with 17:33 to go in the second. Seth Jones across, Brady Tkachuk, Seth Jones straight on Matthew in the circle, a shot from Reinhart wide off the end boards, bounces, and they score, and it's Brady Tkachuk completing the hat trick. 3-1 Panthers, a power play goal. Brady Tkachuk, three consecutive goals here in the second period, and the Panthers lead by a pair, and Brady Tkachuk, a hat trick.
1: Natural hat trick for Brady Tkachuk, also picked up an assist in the 7-3 win over the Blue Jackets. Brady Tkachuk, first player in NHL history with a natural hat trick, where his brother assisted on all three. Matthew Tkachuk tying a franchise record with five assists in a game. Panthers beat the Blue Jackets 7-3, 104.3 WQAM with the call. Mammoth and Maple Leafs.
6: Penalty coming up, and it's going to be against Toronto. Here's a 2-on-1 shorthanded. This is Hayden and Stenlin. Hayden shoots, canceled out by Blankenberg. They score! Sergachev shorthanded, and it's 3-0.
1: 3-0 there. Mammoth go on to a 5-4 win over the Maple Leafs. Mammoth 41-0 when scoring at least five goals in a game in their franchise history. KSL Sports Zone with the call. Mammoth a 5-4 win. Five different goal scorers tying their most in a game this season. Maple Leafs scoring two goals after trailing 5-2. Still never been a three-goal comeback win on Frozen Frenzy night. Golden Knights and Predators.
7: Hanifin threw it across the top of the crease, but wide. Out the back door, Coghlan chips it on from distance, and a save by Saros. Hanifin centers, they score! Trevor Connolly, a one-time shot. Vegas leads 4-2 on Trevor Connolly's third goal of the season.
1: Fox Sports 98.9, Golden Knights a 5-2 win over the Predators. Jack Eichel scores for the fourth time this season. He has 13 points on the season, tied with Sebastian Aho for the for third in the NHL behind Connor McDavid and Evan Bouchard. Golden Knights' fifth win in their last six games. They score five in the win over the Predators. Jets score five. They beat the Wild 5-2. Jets four wins in their first six games for the third consecutive season. They won the President's Trophy in the 24-25 season. Missed the playoffs last year. Blackhawks also scoring five. They get past the Penguins 5-3. Patrick Kane reaches 894 career assists. Connor Bedard, first point of the season. Blackhawks get the win, scoring five. The team that would score in overtime gets a fifth goal between the Devils and the Red Wings.
7: Looks to angle one left. Oh, and the pass is behind Arvidsson. The Devils race out. Pass up ahead for Jack. It's a breakaway, Jack, and he scores! Breakaway overtime. Game-winning goal for Jack Hughes as the Devils defeat the Detroit Red Wings 5-4.
1: Devils Hockey Network, Jack Hughes, 11th career overtime game winner, second most in Devils franchise history. Patrick Elias with 16. Jack Hughes now has 11. Islanders get past the Canucks 3-2. Matthew Schaefer gets 2 assists. 14th career multi-point game.
2: We went up by 2 goals and then they, you know, fought back. So I think we just had to, you know, stick back to our game in that third. Get pucks deep. We can't force plays, but we just got to work them low, get pucks to the net. And, you know, I think we had one good shift there in Palms buried that one to go up. So then we got a, you know, power play at the end of the game. And I think we just had to end it there, play hard D zone and, you know, just play our Islanders hockey.
1: Islanders with a 3-2 win over the Canucks. Heading home, all evened up. That's next. It's ESPN Radio.
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1: Rams make a roster change, releasing their kicker as part of the fallout from the Monday Night Football loss. Shohei Ohtani will be in the lineup for Game 3 of the NLCS. ALCS moves to Ohio after a split in Florida.
2: The pitch. Ground ball up the middle. Wells, the shortstop there behind the bag. Throws to first, and the ball game is over. Brian Baker remains perfect. Closing games for the Rays here in the postseason. And Tampa Bay wins it 3-1. This best-of-7 ALCS heads to Cleveland, Ohio, tied one game apiece.
1: Rays even the series. They are 4-0 in franchise history when they dropped the opener of a best-of-7 series. You heard Game 2 here on ESPN Radio. Mike Cousins had the call. Back to the Trop. Mike?
3: Thank you, Jay. Jose Ramirez is at the center of everything that has to do with Cleveland baseball over the last 15 years. On Tuesday night, though, it was on the wrong side of things for the Cleveland Guardians. A two-out error in the fourth that led to three unearned runs by the Tampa Bay Rays. Final score was the Rays 3, the Guardians 1, and that ties the series one game apiece.
4: Yeah, and it was a hard chopper by Williamson. That one ball hits dirt, and you're taught this when you're young, when you're playing professional baseball. You charge automatically. You go in and you straddle that one. Jose Ramirez hesitated. And when he was going to make a play that he makes usually with his eyes closed, that hesitation cost him. He stayed flat-footed, came up early, and did not have the ball in hand. And that just opened the floodgates for the Tampa Bay Rays as they took advantage of not one, but two more runs and put a three spot in that fourth inning.
3: Rays starter Freddy Peralta was not perfect, but he was excellent. Six innings scoreless, four hits, two walks, six strikeouts. There weren't clean innings for Freddy Peralta. In fact, the Guardians stranded nine throughout the course of the game. But as Freddy Peralta, once known as Fastball Freddy with the Brewers, became Changeup Freddy this year with the Rays, he reverted to his old successful ways, throwing that pitch almost three quarters of the time tonight.
4: And he had control of it. He pitched upstairs with it. The extension was fabulous. But most importantly, the velocity was there, and he was able to sustain that velocity. A lot of foul balls against Freddy Peralta, but he did not bend at all. And usually you see guys bend and not break. This guy didn't bend. One hitter, Nathaniel Lowe, had a 2-0 count on Freddy Peralta. That was the only 2-0 count. And oh, by the way, when he got the 2-0, he said, okay, ya basta, enough. He ended up striking out Lowe as well.
3: The only Guardians run came in the seventh. Chase DeLauder with an RBI double. He remains fabulous. His first postseason strikeout tonight. But other than that, the RBI double, two walks. So he got the job done. The rest of the offense did not come through. And on the capping end of things, Brian Baker, the closer for the Rays, he's 4-for-4 in save opportunities and has yet to allow a hit in the postseason.
4: It's an uncomfortable at-bat versus both righties and lefties. And he was economical as well. Being able to get outs, quick, easy, day off tomorrow. Now Kevin Cash can have him possibly for two of the three games in Cleveland, but it's not going to be easy for the Tampa Bay Rays in Cleveland. They have a lot of confidence there. They play well, and Jose Ramirez is going to play with a chip on his shoulder.
3: On Tuesday night at Tropicana Field, the Rays win 3-1 over the Guardians, tying the best-of-seven series at one game apiece. The winner of Game 3, historically speaking, in a best-of-seven, goes on to take the series 70% of the time, and Game 3 is on ESPN Radio Thursday night. For Eduardo Perez, I'm Mike Cousins, right here on your home for every pitch of the postseason. 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
1: All right, Mike, well done. At the Trop, the series is tied at a game apiece. The Guardians lost, snapping a four-game win streak, was tied for their second longest in playoff history. The three runs they allowed, all unearned. They're the seventh team to allow at least three runs in a postseason game, all unearned. It's the first since the Brewers did it in 2008 in the division series against the Phillies. Speaking of the Brewers, NLCS returns on Wednesday. Brewers taking the first two at home against the Dodgers. Game 3 in L.A., and we will see Shohei Ohtani. Manager Dave Roberts saying Ohtani was convicted and adamant that he's close to recovering from his slump. So he will be in the lineup for game three.
5: To be clear, it was never a benching. It was more of giving him, it's kind of what we did with Freddie in 2024. In 2024, he was ailing, wasn't feeling great. Give him a couple of days, potentially, to then reset. He ends up winning the MVP in the World Series. So it's more of, hey, man, if you're not feeling good enough to, you can feel like you can perform up to your ability, then we'll pivot. We'll give you a couple of days. And talking to him, he feels like he's close to finding something and was close yesterday and finding something mechanically. With that, I'm excited. So I'm all about it, and so he'll be in there.
1: Ohtani 0 for 4 with a couple of strikeouts in the game 2 loss on Monday. He's been in the slump since his last home run, August 18th. 3 for 20 in the postseason, but will be in the game 3 lineup for the Dodgers. As for how Brewers manager Pat Murphy sees it.
6: I mean, we remember vividly at this time last year that he, maybe had the best baseball game ever played the day he pitched against us and, you know, hit a home run every time up, it seemed like. You know, it's like, well, you can't forget that, his capabilities, whatever. But still, all that being said, you know how tough it is to execute what he did? You still have to go at him. You have to go at everybody.
1: Speaking of those feelings from a year ago, the series between these two teams, did the feeling that the Brewers had when they left L.A. last year stay with them?
6: 2 years ago in 24, we gave up the home run to Alonso when we had the series one and whatever inning that was, ninth inning, Alonso hits the homer and puts them ahead and we were shell-shocked. And I announced at that time, look, guys, somehow, I don't know how, but somehow this is going to help us. The awareness of that and what can happen. Somehow this is going to help us. The next year, we came here and offered an incredibly emotional division series and didn't have to play that wild card series. So we took a step in the right direction and then won that whatever divisional series. And I said at the end, hey guys, remember this. It hurts. Remember it. I think they remembered so far. It seems like they remembered and they're not going to roll over. You know, they're going to put up a fight.
1: And as for what he's told the team about being 2 wins away this year from the World Series.
6: When you're climbing a mountain, the way I look at it, you're climbing a mountain and you're getting really close to the top. And when you are, usually that path narrows a little bit. You know what I mean? It's not as wide. When you start the mountain, it seems like this wide. And then as you get closer and closer, most mountains are like that. And I think as you get closer, you just got to keep your footing, keep your head down, make sure you keep your footing. And you can't look too far ahead. When you look up for the prize, oh, where's the top? You might step in a crack or a pothole, right? You got to just keep your head down and go forward. You know, adversity's coming, you know, all that kind of stuff could possibly come whenever. Just keep responding, keep your head down and keep going. The belief had to be there at some point, you know, like they didn't just wake up yesterday morning or this morning and say, you know, we could do this thing. You know, I think their belief has been there. You know, Yelich has spoke openly about it. I think the guys followed the lead. Contreras has spoke openly about it. This is what we're doing. But you got to keep your head down and take each step.
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7: Bass lines it up. Snap by Ferguson. Hold by Domann. Kick on the way. And it is good. And the Bills have won it in overtime. Tyler Bass from 45 yards out lifts the Bills to a dramatic 37-34 overtime victory.
1: We saw it on Monday Night Football. 97 Rock with the call. Bills escape with the win after blocking what would have been a game-winning field goal from the Rams. Rams fall to 2-3 with the loss. ESPN analyst Mina Kimes.
8: I'm not worried, obviously, they're going to go undefeated. But I think this offense is fine. And I think the defense, honestly, given the fact that they're still missing their best player, Myles Garrett, they've been quite good over the course of the season. And I do think they're going to get him better and better as the season goes on, especially if Garrett returns healthy and looks anything like he has in recent years. But this special teams problem in Los Angeles, it's concerning because it's not just a problem this season. This has been now the fatal flaw of this team for multiple seasons, even thinking back to the championship game, you know, in the playoffs. They just had these issues crop up over and over. It's not just blocked field goals. It's returns. It's punts. It's all of it. And they've tried to make changes. They hired a new special teams coordinator this year, but it seems like it's not getting better anytime soon. And as you know, in these important games, in these big games, especially when it goes to overtime in the postseason, all three phases matter, and if they can't fix special teams, that is a serious area of concern.
1: Rams make a change on special teams, releasing kicker Harrison Mevis on Tuesday. ESPN's Dan Graziano.
9: They're 2-3. They're lucky they're not 1-4. They should have lost the Eagles last week. This is what I'm saying, the real issues. Every team has issues to solve. The Rams are not exempt from that just because they had a monster offseason, and that's what we are seeing. I'm watching Greg Rousseau block a kick in overtime, and I'm thinking to myself, pretty cool if your best pass rusher plays.
10: Right.
9: And the Rams guy is out for we don't know how long, and they haven't really had him all season. Aaron Donald made an impact last night, but he's played in three of their five games, and frankly, at times, he's looked like a guy that didn't play the last 2 years. Their left tackle threw a punch after this game.
11: That was crazy.
9: I doubt he'll be playing next week when they face the Cardinals, who they should beat, but it's a division game. Look, the Rams, I think, ultimately will be a good team, but they are an older team. They are a little bit of a top-heavy, thinner kind of roster, and that stuff shows up when you start getting into these games. That was my only point all summer with the Rams. Not that I think they're going to be bad, but I think just like every other team in the league, they're actually going to have to earn it, and that's what we're seeing.
1: And Dan, touching on that other fallout from the Monday night matchup, that little dust-up at midfield as players were milling around post-game, exchanging jerseys, Bills linebacker Bradley Chubb, Rams tackle Alaric Jackson exchanging words, and then Jackson took a swing. And it is costing him 2 games without pay, suspended by the NFL on Tuesday. ESPN analyst Jeff Saturday.
12: Can't do it, man. After the game, jerseys are off. We're all done. Why are you hanging around? Go to the locker room. Yeah. Like, these kind of things are such a waste. I don't know how many games you know he's going to get suspended.
13: Sure.
12: I mean, we just saw a guy who gets caught up in a ruckus on the sideline. There's 30 dudes around grabbing him, and he headbutts, and he's getting kicked out for a game. You know throwing a punch after a game, you're going to get games. It just, it's such a waste. He's such a valuable asset to that team. Tony Dungy used to say it best, Jim Moore, Jim Caldwell, all my coaches, you say the same. There is not a player on their sideline that's as important as you are for our team. Jackson, that's exactly, nobody on their team is nearly as important as what you are to that Rams organization. You can't make decisions like that. You can't go swing. And now ultimately we all pay the price because you lost your head in that moment. Just can't have it. Can't do it.
1: And as a result, Jackson gets the suspension. He's eligible to appeal under the CBA. The team says they understand Jackson will do so. SportsCenter All Night, ESPN Radio. College football with some big matchups this weekend. UCLA, though, going to be shorthanded. Looks like for the rest of the season, ESPN's Pete Thamel.
14: Nico Ibaleava is dealing with a knee injury. The expectation is that he will miss the rest of the season. That has not been made official. Bob Chesney was waiting, he said yesterday, for UCLA's doctors to take a look at Nico. But obviously, he took that awkward fall, and they wanted to get retested before they said anything officially. But it looks like it's going to be Ty Dieffenbach's show going forward. Now, look, Bob Chesney made clear that Madden Ibaleava, Nico's younger brother, is in the mix to get reps. And if Ty Dieffenbach struggles, Madden Ibaleava could end up getting snaps for UCLA. But for now, the expectation is no more Nico the rest of the year, and it'll be Ty Dieffenbach to keep the undefeated Bruins on the unlikely playoff hunt.
1: And this weekend giving us a handful of impressive matchups. Notre Dame, BYU, one of them. What do the Irish need to prove? ESPN's Booger McFarland.
15: Competition hasn't been very good so far, so I want to see CJ Carr. I want to see him against a tight defense, especially playing man coverage. I want to see if Notre Dame can run the football. You lose Jeremiah Love, you lose Jadarian Price. Can you run the football against big-time competition? And their Achilles heel on defense last year was rushing the passer. Can Boubacar Traore and the rest of his defensive line mates, can they get after the quarterback? everything that we thought we knew about Notre Dame, we still need to see it against big-time competition. And like it or not, this will be their first big test of the season. No disrespect to Wisconsin. I think BYU will provide the biggest test until they take on Miami. So, quite frankly, I got to see everything because this is their first test.
1: Notre Dame and BYU in a top 10 matchup, 7:30 Eastern on ABC. Aforementioned Wisconsin, they play at UCLA this weekend. We'll also see the big matchup between Florida and Texas and Ohio State, Indiana. That one from Bloomington to kick off things on Saturday afternoon. Does LA have five? That's next. SportsCenter All Night continues. It's ESPN Radio.
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1: 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NBA preseason is continuing this week. Lakers-Warriors meeting on Tuesday. Walker Kessler, 11 points in his L.A. debut. ESPN's Dave McMenamin.
2: Obviously, the Lakers are used to having momentum from their big man in the middle, right? You go back to Kareem Abdul-Jabbar, Wilt Chamberlain, George Mikan, Shaquille O'Neal, Pau Gasol, Anthony Davis, on and on and on. And they're hoping that the 7'2" Kessler can be the defensive anchor for a team that was 19th in defensive rating last year. Certainly, he already, you know, hurt that pinky blocking a shot by hitting his pinky against the backboard. They hope he can block shots and just try to stay a little healthier when the games start to count.
3: J.J. Redick hasn't shared who will round out the starting five. How's Redick figuring that out?
2: It's been a little disjointed, in J.J. Redick's words, about as he's tried to evaluate these pieces because of some cascading injuries, knick-knack injuries, but still he hasn't had the luxury of having all his guys available at one time. He hopes that he can really mix and match some of these players and see what will fit best. Like, obviously, next to Austin Reeves and Luka Doncic, you're going to want to have a 3-and-D threat. So that's why they've been looking at guys like Zaire Williams, Matisse Thybul. Jake LaRavia was a longtime starter last year. He's shooting 6-for-11 from three in preseason thus far. That was kind of one of the knocks on his game last year, that he was very durable, played all 82 games, but didn't consistently hit the outside shot. And there's also second-year forward Adu Thiro, who's been very intriguing, had a very good summer. He's maybe the best athlete on this Lakers roster. And, you know, there's an outside chance that they want to have him in there because he can not only be a staunch defensive player, but also be a lob threat above the rim for Luka Doncic.
1: NBA regular season right around the corner. SportsCenter All Night, ESPN Radio. Back to the ice. Flames double up the Ducks 4-2. Calgary getting its first win this season, snapping a five-game losing streak to start the season. Bruins on the road double up the Sharks 6-3 in San Jose. Avs edge the Stars 3-2. Colorado with 29 goals scored this season, tied for the third most through their first six games of a season in franchise history, and their most since relocating to Colorado in 1995. Canadiens get past the Sabres in a shootout. Rangers a 4-1 win over the Lightning. Tampa Bay's second loss this season. Both of them coming against the Rangers on the road. They've allowed more goals to the Rangers than the other four teams they've played combined. The night, not all bad for Tampa Bay, though.
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4: 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Are you not entertained?
0: Number five.
1: The ALCS is now a best of five. Guardians and Rays wind up splitting the first two with the Trump.
5: Biggest at bat of the night after an error on Ramirez. Left on left. He drives into the gap right center field. That's a base hit. Simpson scores. Williamson touches home, coming in from second. And Liam Hicks with a two-out, two-run single in the last of the fourth. We were tied 0-0, and now it's 3-0 Tampa Bay.
0: Number four.
1: For Tampa Bay area fans, Rays were playing at home. Lightning were not. They lose in New York to the Rangers. Part of Tuesday's full slate of hockey, the Frozen Frenzy in Detroit on the Devils Hockey Network. There was a 4-4 game in overtime.
6: Looks to angle one. Left, oh, and the pass is behind Arby.

0: rally in the third against Washington. 99.9 The Fan.
1: It's Carolina going to work out in front. Svensson comes. He scores! It's a power play goal! What a backhand! And that is how you cash in. It's 3-2 Carolina.
2: Number two.
0: In Philly, Kraken come away with a win over the Flyers in a shootout. A game that also featured a milestone moment in the second. 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
3: Down for Samoskevich to the high slot. Otovainen shoots. Scores! Ville Otovainen, his first goal in the National Hockey League, has given the Kraken a 2-0 lead with 11:06 to play in the second period.
2: Number one.
0: Otovainen had one for the Kraken in Philly there. While in Columbus, one guy would score the first three for the Panthers. 4-3 WQAM.
3: Seth Jones straight on Matthew in the circle. A shot from Reinhart wide off the end boards. Bounces and they score. And it's Brady Tkachuk completing the hat trick. 3-1 Panthers, a power play goal. Brady Tkachuk, three consecutive goals here in the second period. And the Panthers lead by a pair. And Brady Tkachuk, a hat trick.
0: With his brother Matthew assisting on all three of those goals. In fact, Matthew Tkachuk tying a franchise record with five assists in the Panthers' win over the Blue Jackets. Baseball, Rays, Guardians tied up at a game apiece. Brewers up 2-0 on the Dodgers. L.A. says they will have Shohei Ohtani in the lineup for Game 3 tonight. But it's been a up-and-down season. A lot of downs for Ohtani. Steve Mason from ESPN 710 L.A.
4: Now, I think that what we're seeing from Shohei is the byproduct of trying to do both, trying to pitch and trying to hit. I think that was a mistake this year. Maybe his days of doing that are over, or at least they should be very, very limited. Shohei should not be starting at the beginning of the season. You work him in starting in August, so he's usable, but too many innings. And I think this is the byproduct of trying to do both.
0: Hasn't homered since mid-August. Mistakes have been costly. We learned that in Game 2 at the Trop. We'll have more on that next. The Sports Center All Night continues. It's ESPN Radio.
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16: 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Left on left. He drives into the gap right center field. That's a base hit. And Liam hits with a two-out, two-run single. Now it's 3-0 Tampa Bay.
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17: To be clear, it was never a benching. It was more of, hey, man, if you're not feeling good enough that you can feel like you can perform up to your ability, then we'll pivot. We'll give you a couple days. And so he'll be in there.
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16: It's in the Devils race out. Pass up ahead for Jack. It's a breakaway, Jack, and he scores! Breakaway overtime. Game-winning goal. Jack Hughes.
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0: 32 on ice, quite a Tuesday night. 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Will baseball's best player be playing baseball this week? That's straight ahead. NLCS resumes on Wednesday. Tuesday, the ALCS in the spotlight. Guardians taking the series opener on the road in St. Petersburg. As for game two at the Trop, it was scoreless to the fourth.
16: Count is 2-1. Here it comes. Swinging a grounder, third base. Ramirez, and it gets by Jose Ramirez into left field. The Rays are on the board as Mesa scores. Simpson goes to third, and Williamson is into second base. It's the Rays 1, the Guardians nothing in the bottom of the fourth as the ball got by the Cleveland cornerstone at third, Jose Ramirez.
0: Rays breaking through, taking advantage of that error. And Tampa Bay was not done.
16: Second and third with two out for Liam Hicks. Biggest at bat of the night after an error on Ramirez. Left on left. He drives into the gap right center field. That's a base hit. Simpson scores. Williamson touches home coming in from second. And Liam Hicks with a two out, two run single in the last of the fourth. We were tied 0-0 and now it's 3-0 Tampa Bay.
0: Rays out in front by three. Unearned runs, all of them. Then the Rays starter does his job.
16: The 3-2 again. Swing and a miss, strike three. Change up for Freddy Peralta. He pumps his fist, pounds it against his chest as he walks off with very likely his last pitch of the night.
0: Cleveland would get on the scoreboard with an RBI double in the seventh, but that's as close as the Guardians would get.
16: The pitch. Ground ball up the middle. Wells, the shortstop there behind the bag. Throws to first, and the ball game is over. Brian Baker remains perfect. Closing games for the Rays here in the postseason. And Tampa Bay wins it 3-1. This best-of-seven ALCS heads to Cleveland, Ohio, tied one game apiece.
0: Mike Cousins calling it here on ESPN Radio. 3-1 the final. First two are split at the Trop. The Rays even the series. They are 4-0 in franchise history when trailing 1-0 in a best-of-seven. They're the only unbeaten franchise. They get 300 runs in the fourth en route to the win. Tampa Bay manager Kevin Cash.
19: Yeah, big knock by Liam Hicks there after the one run came in through the air, but put some pressure on the defense. I mean, Jose Ramirez is as good as any third baseman there is in the game. And, you know, we were fortunate to maybe catch a break there. But once you catch the break, it's kind of what you do with it. And Liam picked us up in a big way. He had a lot of good at-bats against Messick tonight, who's obviously very tough.
0: Liam Hicks goes 2-for-3 with the 2 RBI, and after the win, chatted with our Buster Olney.
20: Freddy Peralta's velocity was up tonight. What did you think of his stuff?
21: Unbelievable. I mean, yeah, they call him Fastball Freddy for a reason, and it was working today. Just so happy for him. I mean, he works his butt off. To see how good he is right now, this is unbelievable.
20: First pitch strikes is 17 to 24 batters he faced. How important was that and what he was doing tonight?
21: I think that establishes everything. You know, no one likes hitting in a 0-1 count, and it makes it so much tougher. So credit to him for being able to land all kinds of pitches in the zone. That was great.
20: You get a good view of the ground ball hit to Jose Ramirez. What was your reaction as you see it go through his legs?
21: I mean, you got to take advantage of those moments when that happens. So, yeah, when I was coming up to the plate, I thought about that. And, I mean, yeah, you don't really see that happen with him. He's such a good player. But luckily, we were able to capitalize.
20: And you get the two-run single. How did that feel?
21: Oh, unbelievable. I mean, yeah, I've been pressing a little bit here, trying to get some hits, trying to help the team win as much as I can. So that felt great.
20: How you feeling about the series 1-1?
21: Yeah, I mean, it's a dogfight. This is a good team we're up against. So every game comes right down to the wire. So it's been a ton of fun, but hopefully we can keep it going.
20: Liam, thanks.
0: Liam Hicks, 2-for-3. He had been 1-for-12 with 1 RBI this postseason. He was dropped to 8th in the order, drove in 2 runs en route to the win for the Rays, 3-1 over the Guardians in Game 2. Cleveland's loss, snapping a 4-game win streak. They are headed home, though, with the series tied at 1. Cleveland manager Stephen Vogt.
22: Yeah, we feel great. Obviously, we would have loved to have taken tonight. That would have been really big. And we had our position and our opportunities to do that. But going home 1-1 to go have 3 games in front of our fans and in Cleveland, we feel really good about that. And we're excited to get it going.
0: He did see, though, Jose Ramirez with that fourth inning error that led to 3 unearned runs.
22: Yeah, I haven't seen a replay from straight on yet, but what it looked like is took that first hop, Jose kind of got stuck. It looked like he just didn't move his feet. And I don't know if it hit the lip or not on the second hop, but kind of looked like he sat back a little bit with his feet set instead of moving his feet. So tough break right there, and obviously they capitalized.
0: At the plate, Jose Ramirez 1-for-4 with his 49th career postseason hit, but Cleveland comes up short. They lose game 2, 3-1, series even at a game apiece. Game 3 Thursday from Cleveland, 6 o'clock Eastern. Wednesday, game 3 of the NLCS. Dodgers heading home after dropping the first 2 in Milwaukee. And L.A. will likely have Shohei Ohtani in the lineup. Manager Dave Roberts saying Ohtani was convicted and adamant that he's close to recovering, so he will be in the lineup for game 3. He went 0-for-4 with a pair of strikeouts in the 7-4 loss to the Brewers in game 2 on Monday. Dave Roberts said he would be checking with Ohtani to gauge whether he would continue playing.
23: I did talk to Sho, had a great conversation. He's adamant. He feels good enough to be in there. He's close to finding something with his swing, and I feel great about it. And so, yeah, he wants to be in there and help us win a ball game and win a championship. So great conversation, and I'm excited about having him in there. It's everything. It's the upper body. It's the knee, and he's just not perfect. He's not. But in his words, he's ready to go.
0: Ohtani hasn't homered since August 18th. He's driven in 1 run since then. 11-for-70 with 29 strikeouts to finish the regular season. ESPN insider Tim Kirkchen.
24: Well, I understand it, 3-for-20. He also finished the season in a 13-for-70. And the 24 straight games without a homer ties his longest such streak in his major league career. However, I spoke to 2 major league managers today and asked them point blank, what would you do with Ohtani? And they said, if he's healthy, he has to play. The presence in the order, for one, and it would be embarrassing to take him out of the lineup if he is healthy enough to play. You can't tell me there are 9 better hitters on the Dodgers. So the only way you take him out of the lineup, if he says, My body is killing me. The knee is not responding, and I shouldn't be in there. Now they have an excuse to take him out. But as long as he says, I can do this, you have to put him out there because he's the best player most people have ever seen. You can't sit him down in almost a must-win situation.
1: Right. And this, by the way, is not to make any excuses for Shohei Ohtani, but it's not just Shohei Ohtani. L.A. is 2-for-26 with runners in scoring position.
24: Right, and Andy Páez is 2-for-3. The rest of the team is 0-for-23 with runners in scoring position. So, again, Ohtani is swinging the bat right now as badly as I've ever seen. He chased a pitch that I've never seen him go after. He looked that bad on it. But this is going to come around. Every time we question this guy, he then seems to follow up and do something really impressive. I'm not suggesting that's going to happen here, but he needs to be in the lineup unless he's too injured to do so.
0: Dodgers trail the best of seven, two games to Love. Game three Wednesday. It's here on ESPN Radio. Our coverage starts at 7:30 Eastern time. Every pitch of baseball's postseason is here on ESPN Radio. Right now, SportsCenter all night. Speaking of postseasons, the WNBA Finals getting underway this week. Valkyries hosting the first two. The Dream, they've been busy trying to find a spot to host in Atlanta since their home court holds about 3,500. Tuesday, we learned games 3 and 4 will be at State Farm Arena, home of the Hawks. ESPN's Alexa Philippou.
2: I just got off the phone with Hawks CEO Steve Kunin, and he told me that, look, this is a very complicated situation because you have multiple teams involved, including multiple NBA teams, because the Hawks season opener was involved there. You have different ownership groups for those teams between the W and the NBA. Then you also have multiple TV partners. You have multiple leagues involved. But this was a situation where everyone was kind of rowing in the same direction, and there was a shared commitment to make this work for the Dream fans and the WNBA as a whole. And so it is a little complicated because you have the league and the networks agreeing to then, as you said, move up game 3 a day early. Then game 4, we have this sort of doubleheader situation, and it sounds like what they're actually going to do is they're going to do a whole kind of flipping their arena situation in between this WNBA Finals game and the Hawks season opener. I asked that it takes 3+ hours to actually change out the court. They're going to go from the Dream's court to the Hawks court. They have to then get the seats all set up again. They have to even change the broadcast camera. So it sounds like maybe it would be an easy fix if, you know, like for us looking from the outside in, but there's a lot of moving parts here to make it work. But there is a shared commitment that even if this is a sort of messy situation, even if it's not perfect, that they wanted to make sure they got it right.
0: WNBA Finals begin Saturday with the best of seven between the Valkyries and the Dream. Sports Center all night, ESPN Radio.
3: There's only 7 seconds on the clock. There are no timeouts. This is going to end up in a tie if they don't spike it. Wow. It ends up in a tie.
4: Trying to gain more for the kick. The right call is honestly, like, we can go clock it early.
6: I'm happy it wasn't a loss, and I'm sad it wasn't a win. That's how I feel.
0: Dallas played a winless team using an undrafted rookie quarterback. Eagles kicked a go-ahead field goal with 8 seconds left in the game. Giants, Commanders played each other. They were each inside the other's 25 in overtime. Yet none of those four teams in the division won in week 5. In Washington, the seat's been warm under Coach Dan Quinn. Sunday's tie there didn't help. Lack of clock management in the end. The game ending without the Commanders able to stop the clock or getting the kicking team on the field. Packers defensive end Micah Parsons on his podcast saying what Jalen Daniels did at the end of the game probably cost Quinn his job. Dan Quinn was the defensive coordinator in Dallas a few years ago when Parsons was there.
25: Jalen Daniels probably cost my man Dan Quinn his job, to be honest with you.
26: That's tough.
25: To be honest with you. And I'm a big Jalen Daniels fan. But the reality is, like, he probably cost a lot of people their jobs this past weekend.
26: So you put none of that on the coaches here?
25: Hey, bro, and all respectfully, we get coached so much on these situations that, like, I'm a defensive player, and it's programmed in me. I know what to do in those situations.
26: 100%.
25: There's no way I'm taking a sack with 14 seconds of no timeouts. Like, and then, like, this is just, and mind you, it would be different if Jaden Daniels was a rookie. This is your third year. You've been to the NFC Championship game. You've been in big moments before. And to me, like, even after sack, you're casually getting up.
0: Micah Parsons on the edge with Micah Parsons. Then there was the

0: It has been a struggle all season with that unit. They're bringing in Blake Groupe. He was with the Jets practice squad, actually. He spent some time with the Rams himself. They know him well. It's a significant change. And we saw the Sean McVay press conference. That is as real as it gets. Talk about accountability with your team, with players. The media is hearing. Players are hearing that as well. They heard him stand up there and go, I needed to be better. And today he made a major change.
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2: You're probably feeling the pressure of all the expectations that everyone had for you at the beginning of this season. You were favored to win every game. You're favored to win the Super Bowl. And now the 49ers are undefeated. The Seahawks just lost a close game to them. They're sitting above you in the standings. And you've got injuries. You have to wonder what the vibes are like in the building with the Rams right now based on the results given the expectations this group had before the season. They have to be frustrated.
3: Feeling the pressure to get this group to the postseason and to have them contend for a championship. They came close last year. They lost in the NFC Championship game. This year, they added Myles Garrett, somebody that hasn't had any success once you get to the postseason football. You're talking about Devontae Adams, who's never won a championship. There are guys on this roster that are decorated, that have Hall of Fame resumes, that don't have a Super Bowl ring on their finger. And so I think Sean McVay feels that. Remember, Aaron Donald came back this season for the chance to play with Myles Garrett in hopes of contending for a championship. I got to imagine that Sean McVay feels all of that. And the question then becomes, if the pressure is on him, does that have a trickle-down effect to the rest of his locker room? Are the Rams the best version of themselves, or are they feeling the pressure of the expectations that everybody placed on them coming into this season?
1: That's our Chris Candy. Rams releasing their kicker after that showing on Monday Night Football. As for the Bills, running back James Cook essentially got a strongly worded email. Coach Joe Brady saying there would have to be consequences if his fumbling issues continue. Cook had two fumbles Monday, including one in overtime. That's now 4 on the season and 11 since the start of last season. Making your mark in your debut. That's next. SportsCenter All Night continues. It's ESPN Radio.
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2: You're somewhere in there. Is it clear?
3: Here we go. We got a fight.
4: And it's Peterson that's going to drop the gloves in his NHL debut. He gets a taker to go, and it's Jorian Donovan, whose dad at one point played for the Senators. Peterson, 3, 4, 5, rights. Dan Donovan comes back with a couple. He lands a few on Peterson. Peterson shakes it off, lands another couple rights, and they switch to their lefts. Peterson with an uppercut and a haymaker over the top. Follows back with another uppercut. Donovan returning a few and some more uppercuts from Peterson. A fantastic tilt between two rookies in the National Hockey League. Welcome to the NHL, young man. Blues fans are going to love you.
5: There's mom and dad. Look at mom. She's so disappointed. She needs to take a breath. Get a beer, mom.
1: Go ahead, mom. Order one up. 101 ESPN. Memorable debut there, and it comes in a blowout win.
4: Now there's 12-11 to go here in the third. Suter to the front of the net. He scores! A slapper to the goal. Beats Erson. And the Blues have gone on top 4-1. 12:06 to go. Suter with two in the game.
1: 4-1 there. They go on to a 7-2 win. Three different players scoring two goals for the Blues in the same game for the first time since 2022. Blues, the 7-2 win over the Senators. St. Louis, not the only team putting up seven on Tuesday.
4: Off a face-off, puck picked up here, and failure to clear from Soucy in front of chance, and they score. Matthew Tkachuk to Brady Tkachuk, and this game is tied. Brady Tkachuk has his first goal as a Panther, and this game is tied at one with 17:33 to go in the second. Seth Jones across, Brady Tkachuk, Seth Jones straight on Matthew in the circle, a shot from Reinhart wide off the end boards, bounces, and they score, and it's Brady Tkachuk completing the hat trick. 3-1 Panthers, a power play goal. Brady Tkachuk, three consecutive goals here in the second period, and the Panthers lead by a pair, and Brady Tkachuk, a hat trick.
1: Natural hat trick for Brady Tkachuk, also picked up an assist in the 7-3 win over the Blue Jackets. Brady Tkachuk, first player in NHL history with a natural hat trick, where his brother assisted on all three. Matthew Tkachuk tying a franchise record with five assists in a game. Panthers beat the Blue Jackets 7-3, 104.3 WQAM with the call. Mammoth and Maple Leafs.
6: Penalty coming up, and it's going to be against Toronto. Here's a 2-on-1 shorthanded. This is Hayden and Stenlund. Hayden shoots, canceled out by Blankenberg. They score! Sergachev shorthanded, and it's 3-0.
1: 3-0 there. Mammoth go on to a 5-4 win over the Maple Leafs. Mammoth 41-0 when scoring at least five goals in a game in their franchise history. KSL Sports Zone with the call. Mammoth a 5-4 win. Five different goal scorers tying their most in a game this season. Maple Leafs scoring two goals after trailing 5-2. Still never been a three-goal comeback win on Frozen Frenzy night. Golden Knights and Predators.
7: Hanifin threw it across the top of the crease, but wide. Out the back door, Coghlan chips it on from distance, and a save by Saros. Hanifin centers, they score! Trevor Connolly, a one-time shot. Vegas leads 4-2 on Trevor Connolly's third goal of the season.
1: Fox Sports 98.9, Golden Knights a 5-2 win over the Predators. Jack Eichel scores for the fourth time this season. He has 13 points on the season, tied with Sebastian Aho for the for third in the NHL behind Connor McDavid and Evan Bouchard. Golden Knights' fifth win in their last six games. They score five in the win over the Predators. Jets score five. They beat the Wild 5-2. Jets four wins in their first six games for the third consecutive season. They won the President's Trophy in the 24-25 season. Missed the playoffs last year. Blackhawks also scoring five. They get past the Penguins 5-3. Patrick Kane reaches 894 career assists. Connor Bedard, first point of the season. Blackhawks get the win, scoring five. The team that would score in overtime gets a fifth goal between the Devils and the Red Wings.
7: Looks to angle one left. Oh, and the pass is behind Arvidsson. The Devils race out. Pass up ahead for Jack. It's a
4: breakaway, Jack, and he scores! Breakaway overtime game-winning goal for Jack Hughes as the Devils defeat the Detroit Red Wings 5-4.
1: Devils Hockey Network, Jack Hughes, 11th career overtime game winner, second most in Devils franchise history. Patrick Elias with 16. Jack Hughes now has 11. Islanders get past the Canucks 3-2. Matthew Schaefer gets 2 assists, 14th career multi-point game.
2: We went up by 2 goals and then they, you know, fought back. So I think we just had to, you know, stick back to our game in that third, get pucks deep. We can't force plays, but we just got to work them low, get pucks to the net. And, you know, I think we had one good shift there and Palms buried that one to go up. So then we got a, you know, power play at the end of the game. And I think we just had to end it there, play hard D zone and, you know, just play our Islanders hockey.
1: Islanders with a 3-2 win over the Canucks. Heading home, all evened up. That's next. It's ESPN Radio.
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1: Where does the NLCS head from here, even with a two-game lead for the Brewers? 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
1: Rams make a roster change, releasing their kicker as part of the fallout from the Monday Night Football loss. Shohei Ohtani will be in the lineup for Game 3 of the NLCS. ALCS moves to Ohio after a split in Florida.
2: The pitch. Ground ball up the middle. Wells, the shortstop there behind the bag. Throws to first, and the ball game is over. Brian Baker remains perfect. Closing games for the Rays here in the postseason. And Tampa Bay wins it 3-1. This best of seven ALCS heads to Cleveland, Ohio, tied one game apiece.
1: Rays even the series. They are 4-0 in franchise history when they dropped the opener of a best-of-seven series. You heard Game 2 here on ESPN Radio. Mike Cousins had the call. Back to the Trop. Mike?
2: Thank you, Jay. Jose Ramirez is at the center of everything that has to do with Cleveland baseball over the last 15 years. On Tuesday night, though, it was on the wrong side of things for the Cleveland Guardians. A two-out error in the fourth that led to three unearned runs by the Tampa Bay Rays. Final score was the Rays 3, the Guardians 1, and that ties the series one game apiece.
3: Yeah, and it was a hard chopper by Williamson that when ball hits dirt, and you're taught this when you're young, when you're playing professional baseball, you charge automatically. You go in and you straddle that one. Jose Ramirez hesitated. And when he was going to make a play that he makes usually with his eyes closed, that hesitation cost him. He stayed flat-footed, came up early, and did not have the ball in hand. And that just opened the floodgates for the Tampa Bay Rays as they took advantage of not one, but two more runs and put a three spot in that fourth inning.
2: Rays starter Freddie Peralta was not perfect, but he was excellent. Six innings scoreless, four hits, two walks, six strikeouts. There weren't clean innings for Freddie Peralta. In fact, the Guardians stranded nine throughout the course of the game. But as Freddie Peralta, once known as Fastball Freddie with the Brewers, became Changeup Freddie this year with the Rays, he reverted to his old successful ways, throwing that pitch almost three-quarters of the time tonight.
3: And he had control of it. He pitched upstairs with it. The extension was fabulous. But most importantly, the velocity was there, and he was able to sustain that velocity. A lot of foul balls against Freddie Peralta, but he did not bend at all. And usually you see guys bend and not break. This guy didn't bend. One hitter, Nathaniel Lowe, had a 2-0 count on Freddie Peralta. That was the only 2-0 count. And oh, by the way, when he got the 2-0, he said, okay, ya basta, enough. He ended up striking out Lowe as well.
2: The only Guardians run came in the seventh. Chase DeLauder with an RBI double. He remains fabulous. His first postseason strikeout tonight. But other than that, the RBI double, two walks. So he got the job done. The rest of the offense did not come through. And on the capping end of things, Brian Baker, the closer for the Rays, he's 4-for-4 in save opportunities and has yet to allow a hit in the postseason.
3: It's an uncomfortable at-bat versus both righties and lefties. And he was economical as well, being able to get outs, quick, easy, day off tomorrow. Now Kevin Cash can have him possibly for two of the three games in Cleveland, but it's not going to be easy for the Tampa Bay Rays in Cleveland. They have a lot of confidence there. They play well, and Jose Ramirez is going to play with a chip on his shoulder.
2: On Tuesday night at Tropicana Field, the Rays win 3-1 over the Guardians, tying the best-of-seven series at one game apiece. The winner of Game 3, historically speaking, in a best-of-seven, goes on to take the series 70% of the time, and Game 3 is on ESPN Radio Thursday night. For Eduardo Perez, I'm Mike Cousins, right here on your home for every pitch of the postseason. 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
1: All right, Mike, well done. At the Trop, the series is tied at a game apiece. The Guardians lost, snapping a four-game win streak, was tied for their second longest in playoff history. The three runs they allowed, all unearned. They're the seventh team to allow at least three runs in a postseason game, all unearned. It's the first since the Brewers did it in 2008 in the division series against the Phillies. Speaking of the Brewers, NLCS returns on Wednesday. Brewers taking the first two at home against the Dodgers. Game 3 in L.A., and we will see Shohei Ohtani. Manager Dave Roberts saying Ohtani was convicted and adamant that he's close to recovering from his slump, so he will be in the lineup for Game 3.
4: To be clear, it was never a benching. It was more of giving him, it's kind of what we did with Freddie in 2024. In 2024, he was ailing, wasn't feeling great. Give him a couple of days, potentially, to then reset. He ends up winning the MVP in the World Series. So it's more of, hey, man, if you're not feeling good enough to, you can feel like you can perform up to your ability, then we'll pivot. We'll give you a couple of days. And talking to him, he feels like he's close to finding something and was close yesterday and finding something mechanically. With that, I'm excited. So I'm all about it, and so he'll be in there.
1: Ohtani 0-for-4 with a couple of strikeouts in the Game 2 loss on Monday. He's been in the slump since his last home run, August 18th, 3-for-20 in the postseason, but will be in the Game 3 lineup for the Dodgers. As for how Brewers manager Pat Murphy sees it,
5: I mean, we remember vividly at this time last year that he, maybe had the best baseball game ever played the day he pitched against us and, you know, hit a home run every time up, it seemed like. You know, it's like, well, you can't forget that, his capabilities, whatever. But still, all that being said, you know how tough it is to execute what he did? You still have to go at him. You have to go at everybody.
1: Speaking of those feelings from a year ago, the series between these two teams, did the feeling that the Brewers had when they left L.A. last year stay with them?
5: 2 years ago in 24, we gave up the home run to Alonso when we had the series won and whatever inning that was, ninth inning, Alonso hits the homer and puts them ahead and we were shell-shocked. And I announced at that time, look, guys, somehow, I don't know how, but somehow this is going to help us. The awareness of that and what can happen. Somehow this is going to help us. The next year, we came here and offered an incredibly emotional division series and didn't have to play that wild card series. So we took a step in the right direction and then won that whatever divisional series. And I said at the end, hey guys, remember this. It hurts. Remember it. I think they remembered so far. It seems like they remembered and they're not going to roll over. You know, they're going to put up a fight.
1: And as for what he's told the team about being two wins away this year from the World Series.
5: When you're climbing a mountain, the way I look at it, you're climbing a mountain and you're getting really close to the top. And when you are, usually that path narrows a little bit. You know what I mean? It's not as wide. When you start the mountain, it seems like this wide. And then as you get closer and closer, most mountains are like that. And I think as you get closer, you just got to keep your footing, keep your head down, make sure you keep your footing. And you can't look too far ahead. When you look up for the prize, oh, where's the top? You might step in a crack or a pothole, right? You got to just keep your head down and go forward. You know, adversity's coming, you know, all that kind of stuff could possibly come whenever. Just keep responding, keep your head down and keep going. The belief had to be there at some point, you know, like they didn't just wake up yesterday morning or this morning and say, you know, we could do this thing. You know, I think their belief has been there. You know, Yelich just spoke openly about it. I think the guys followed the lead. Contreras has spoke openly about it. This is what we're doing. But you got to keep your head down and take each step.
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6: Bass lines it up. Snap by Ferguson. Hold by Domann. Kick on the way. And it is good. And the Bills have won it in overtime. Tyler Bass from 45 yards out lifts the Bills to a dramatic 37-34 overtime victory.
1: We saw it on Monday Night Football. 97 Rock with the call. Bills escape with the win after blocking what would have been a game-winning field goal from the Rams. Rams fall to 2-3 with the loss. ESPN analyst Mina Kimes.
7: I'm not worried, obviously, they're not going to go undefeated. But I think this offense is fine. And I think the defense, honestly, given the fact they're still missing their best player, Myles Garrett, they've been quite good over the course of the season. And I do think they're going to get him better and better as the season goes on, especially if Garrett returns healthy and looks anything like he has in recent years. But this special teams problem in Los Angeles, it's concerning because it's not just a problem this season. This has been now the fatal flaw of this team for multiple seasons, even thinking back to the championship game, you know, in the playoffs. They just had these issues crop up over and over. It's not just blocked field goals. It's returns. It's punts. It's all of it. And they've tried to make changes. They hired a new special teams coordinator this year, but it seems like it's not getting better anytime soon. And as you know, in these important games, in these big games, especially when it goes to overtime in the postseason, all three phases matter, and if they can't fix special teams, that is a serious area of concern.
1: Rams make a change on special teams, releasing kicker Harrison Mivas on Tuesday. ESPN's Dan Graziano.
8: They're 2-3. They're lucky they're not 1-4. They should have lost the Eagles last week. But this is what I'm saying, the real issues. Every team has issues to solve. The Rams are not exempt from that just because they had a monster offseason, and that's what we are seeing. I'm watching Greg Rousseau block a kick in overtime, and I'm thinking to myself, pretty cool if your best pass rusher plays.
9: Right.
8: And the Rams guy is out for we don't know how long, and they haven't really had him all season. Aaron Donald made an impact last night, but he's played in three of their five games, and frankly, at times, he's looked like a guy that didn't play the last 2 years. Their left tackle threw a punch after this game. It's probably,
10: that was crazy.
8: I doubt he'll be playing next week when they face the Cardinals, who they should beat, but it's a division game. Look, the Rams, I think, ultimately will be a good team, but they are an older team. They are a little bit of a top-heavy, thinner kind of roster, and that stuff shows up when you start getting into these games. That was my only point all summer with the Rams. Not that I think they're going to be bad, but I think just like every other team in the league, they're actually going to have to earn it, and that's what we're seeing.
1: And Dan, touching on that other fallout from the Monday night matchup, that little dust-up at midfield as players were milling around post-game, exchanging jerseys. Bills linebacker Bradley Chubb, Rams tackle Alaric Jackson exchanging words, and then Jackson took a swing. And it is costing him 2 games without pay, suspended by the NFL on Tuesday. ESPN analyst Jeff Saturday.
11: Can't do it, man. After the game, jerseys are off. We're all done. Why are you hanging around? Go to the locker room. Yeah. Like, these kind of things are such a waste. I don't know how many games. You know he's going to get suspended.
12: Sure.
11: I mean, we just saw a guy who gets caught up in a ruckus on the sideline. There's 30 dudes around grabbing him, and he headbutts, and he's getting kicked out for a game. You know throwing a punch after a game, you're going to get games. It's such a waste. He's such a valuable asset to that team. Tony Dungy used to say it best. Jim Moore, Jim Caldwell, all my coaches, you say the same. There is not a player on their sideline that's as important as you are for our team. Jackson, that's exactly. Nobody on their team is nearly as important as what you are to that Rams organization. You can't make decisions like that. You can't go swing. And now, ultimately, we all pay the price because you lost your head in that moment. Just can't have it. Can't do it.
1: And as a result, Jackson gets the suspension. He's eligible to appeal under the CBA. The team says they understand Jackson will do so. SportsCenter All Night, ESPN Radio. College football with some big matchups this weekend. UCLA, though, going to be shorthanded. Looks like for the rest of the season, ESPN's Pete Thamel.
13: Nico Iamaleava is dealing with a knee injury. The expectation is that he will miss the rest of the season. That has not been made official. Bob Chesney was waiting, he said yesterday, for UCLA's doctors to take a look at Nico. But obviously, he took that awkward fall, and they wanted to get retested before they said anything officially. But it looks like it's going to be Ty Dieffenbach's show going forward. Now, look, Bob Chesney made clear that Madden Iamaleava, Nico's younger brother, is in the mix to get reps, and if Ty Dieffenbach struggles, Madden Iamaleava could end up getting snaps for UCLA. But for now, the expectation is no more Nico the rest of the year, and it'll be Ty Dieffenbach to keep the undefeated Bruins on the unlikely playoff hunt.
1: And this weekend, giving us a handful of impressive matchups, Notre Dame, BYU, one of them. What do the Irish need to prove? ESPN's Booger McFarland.
14: Competition hasn't been very good so far, so I want to see C.J. Carr. I want to see him against a tight defense, especially playing man coverage. I want to see if Notre Dame can run the football. You lose Jeremiah Love, you lose Jadarian Price. Can you run the football against big-time competition? And their Achilles heel on defense last year was rushing the passer. Can Boubacar Traore and the rest of his defensive line mates, can they get after the quarterback? everything that we thought we knew about Notre Dame, we still need to see it against big-time competition. And like it or not, this will be their first big test of the season. No disrespect to Wisconsin. I think BYU will provide the biggest test until they take on Miami. So, quite frankly, I got to see everything because this is their first test.
1: Notre Dame and BYU in a top 10 matchup, 7:30 Eastern on ABC. Aforementioned Wisconsin, they play at UCLA this weekend. We'll also see the big matchup between Florida and Texas and Ohio State, Indiana. That one from Bloomington to kick off things on Saturday afternoon. Does LA have five? That's next. SportsCenter All Night continues. It's ESPN Radio.
9: Hey, this is Rich Eisen. Coming up on Wednesday, Kurt Warner fresh back from London, but he's watching tape. Why is Drake May playing so well? What's going on with Justin Herbert? Kurt joins us on all of that. Josh Pate on the latest in college football. 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
1: 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NBA preseason is continuing this week. Lakers-Warriors meeting on Tuesday. Walker Kessler, 11 points in his L.A. debut. ESPN's Dave McMenamin.
2: Obviously, the Lakers are used to having momentum from their big man in the middle, right? You go back to Kareem Abdul-Jabbar, Wilt Chamberlain, George Mikan, Shaquille O'Neal, Pau Gasol, Anthony Davis, on and on and on. And they're hoping that the 7'2" Kessler can be the defensive anchor for a team that was 19th in defensive rating last year. Certainly, he already, you know, hurt that pinky blocking a shot by hitting his pinky against the backboard. They hope he can block shots and just try to stay a little healthier when the games start to count.
3: J.J. Redick hasn't shared who will round out the starting five. How's Redick figuring that out?
2: It's been a little disjointed, in J.J. Redick's words, about as he's tried to evaluate these pieces because of some cascading injuries, knick-knack injuries, but still he hasn't had the luxury of having all his guys available at one time. He hopes that he can really mix and match some of these players and see what will fit best. Like, obviously, next to Austin Reeves and Luka Doncic, you're going to want to have a 3-and-D threat. So that's why they've been looking at guys like Zaire Williams, Matisse Thybul. Jake LaRavia was a longtime starter last year. He's shooting 6-for-11 from three in preseason thus far. That was kind of one of the knocks on his game last year, that he was very durable, played all 82 games, but didn't consistently hit the outside shot. And there's also second-year forward Adu Thiro, who's been very intriguing, had a very good summer. He's maybe the best athlete on this Lakers roster. And, you know, there's an outside chance that they want to have him in there because he can not only be a staunch defensive player, but also be a lob threat above the rim for Luka Doncic.
1: NBA regular season right around the corner. 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Back to the ice. Flames double up the Ducks 4-2. Calgary getting its first win this season, snapping a five-game losing streak to start the season. Bruins on the road double up the Sharks 6-3 in San Jose. Avs edge the Stars 3-2. Colorado with 29 goals scored this season, tied for the third most through their first six games of a season in franchise history, and their most since relocating to Colorado in 1995. Canadiens get past the Sabres in a shootout. Rangers a 4-1 win over the Lightning. Tampa Bay's second loss this season. Both of them coming against the Rangers on the road. They've allowed more goals to the Rangers than the other four teams they've played combined. The night, not all bad for Tampa Bay, though.
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4: 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Are you not entertained?
0: Number five.
1: The ALCS is now a best of five. Guardians and Rays wind up splitting the first two with the Trump.
5: Biggest at bat of the night after an error on Ramirez. Left on left. He drives into the gap right center field. That's a base hit. Simpson scores. Williamson touches home coming in from second. And Liam Hicks with a two-out, two-run single in the last of the fourth. We were tied 0-0, and now it's 3-0 Tampa Bay.
0: Number four.
1: For Tampa Bay area fans, Rays were playing at home. Lightning were not. They lose in New York to the Rangers, part of Tuesday's full slate of hockey, the Frozen Frenzy, in Detroit on the Devils Hockey Network. There was a 4-4 game in overtime.
6: Looks to angle one left. Oh, and the pass is behind Arvidsson.

0: Hurricanes rally in the third against Washington. 99.9 The Fan.
1: It's Carolina going to work out in front. Svechnikov, he scores! It's a power play goal! What a backhand! And that is how you cash in! It's 3-2 Carolina.
2: Number two.
0: In Philly, Kraken come away with a win over the Flyers in a shootout. A game that also featured a milestone moment in the second. 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
3: Down for Samoskevich to the high slot. Onovainen shoots. Scores! Ville Onovainen, his first goal in the National Hockey League, has given the Kraken a 2-0 lead with 11:06 to play in the second period.
2: Number one.
0: Onovainen had one for the Kraken in Philly there. While in Columbus, one guy would score the first three for the Panthers.

0: Tkachuk. Three consecutive goals here in the second period, and the Panthers lead by a pair, and Brady Tkachuk, a hat trick.
1: With his brother Matthew assisting on all three of those goals. In fact, Matthew Tkachuk tying a franchise record with five assists in the Panthers' win over the Blue Jackets. Baseball, Rays, Guardians tied up at a game apiece. Brewers up 2-0 on the Dodgers. L.A. says they will have Shohei Ohtani in the lineup for Game 3 tonight. But it's been a up-and-down season. A lot of downs for Ohtani. Steve Mason from ESPN 710 L.A.
2: Now, I think that what we're seeing from Shohei is the byproduct of trying to do both, trying to pitch and trying to hit. I think that was a mistake this year. Maybe his days of doing that are over, or at least they should be very, very limited. Shohei should not be starting at the beginning of the season. You work him in starting in August, so he's usable, but too many innings, and I think this is the byproduct of trying to do both.
1: Hasn't homered since mid-August. Mistakes have been costly. We learned that in Game 2 at the Trop. We'll have more on that next. The SportsCenter All Night continues. It's ESPN Radio.
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0: Center all night. We have game two of the ALCS between the Guardians and Rays.
1: Biggest rebound of the night after an error on Ramirez. Left on left. He drops into the gap right center field. That's a base hit. And Liam Hicks with a two-out, two-run single. Now it's 3-0 Tampa Bay.
0: We have the latest with Shohei Ohtani and the Dodgers as they get ready for Game 3 down 0-2.
2: To be clear, there was never a benching. It was more of, hey, man, if you're not feeling good enough that you can feel like you can perform up to your ability, then we'll pivot. We'll give you a couple days. And so he'll be in there.
0: All 32 NHL teams are in action for the Frozen Frenzy.
1: It's in the Devils race out. Pass up ahead for Jack. It's a breakaway, Jack, and he scores! Breakaway overtime. Game-winning goal. For Jack Hughes.
0: Plus, the football world reacts to a classic between the Bills and the Rams.
3: 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But I think just like every other team in the league, they're actually going to have to earn it, and that's what we're seeing.
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4: 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Channel 80. Will baseball's best player be playing baseball this week? That's straight ahead. NLCS resumes on Wednesday. Tuesday, the ALCS in the spotlight. Guardians taking the series opener on the road in St. Petersburg. As for game two at the Trop, it was scoreless to the fourth.
1: Count is 2-1. Here it comes. Swinging a grounder, third base. Ramirez, and it gets by Jose Ramirez into left field. The Rays are on the board as Mesa scores. Simpson goes to third, and Williamson is into second base. It's the Rays 1, the Guardians nothing in the bottom of the fourth as the ball got by the Cleveland cornerstone at third, Jose Ramirez.
4: Rays breaking through, taking advantage of that error. And Tampa Bay was not done.
1: Second and third with two out for Liam Hicks. Biggest at bat of the night after an error on Ramirez. Left on left. He drives into the gap right center field. That's a base hit. Simpson scores. Williamson touches home coming in from second. And Liam Hicks with a two out, two run single in the last of the fourth. We were tied 0-0, and now it's 3-0 Tampa Bay.
4: Rays out in front by three. Unearned runs, all of them. Then the Rays starter does his job.
1: 3-2 again. Swing and a miss, strike three. Change up for Freddie Peralta. He pumps his fist, pounds it against his chest as he walks off with very likely his last pitch of the night.
4: Cleveland would get on the scoreboard with an RBI double in the seventh. But that's as close as the Guardians would get.
1: The pitch. Ground ball up the middle. Wells, the shortstop there behind the bag. Throws to first, and the ball game is over. Brian Baker remains perfect. Closing games for the Rays here in the postseason. And Tampa Bay wins it 3-1. This best of seven ALCS heads to Cleveland, Ohio, tied one game apiece.
4: Mike Cousins calling it here on ESPN Radio. 3-1 the final. First two are split at the Trop. The Rays even the series. They are 4-0 in franchise history when trailing 1-0 in a best of seven. They're the only unbeaten franchise. They get 300 runs in the fourth en route to the win. Tampa Bay manager Kevin Cash.
5: Yeah, big knock by Liam Hicks there after the one run came in through the air, but put some pressure on the defense. I mean, Jose Ramirez is as good as any third baseman there is in the game. And, you know, we were fortunate to maybe catch a break there. But once you catch a break, it's kind of what you do with it. And Liam picked us up in a big way. He had a lot of good at-bats against Messick tonight, who's obviously very tough.
4: Liam Hicks goes 2-for-3 with the two RBI, and after the win, chatted with our Buster Olney.
6: Freddie Peralta's velocity was up tonight. What'd you think of his stuff?
7: Unbelievable. I mean, yeah, they call him Fastball Freddie for a reason, and it was working today. Just so happy for him. I mean, he works his butt off to see how good he is right now. This is unbelievable.
6: First pitch strikes is 17 to 24 batters he faced. How important was that and what he was doing tonight?
7: I think that establishes everything. You know, no one likes hitting in a 0-1 count, and it makes it so much tougher. So credit to him for being able to land all kinds of pitches in the zone. That was great.
6: You had a good view of the ground ball hit to Jose Ramirez. What was your reaction as you see it go through his legs?
7: I mean, you got to take advantage of those moments when that happens. So, yeah, when I was coming up to the plate, I thought about that. And, I mean, yeah, you don't really see that happen with him. He's such a good player. But luckily, we were able to capitalize.
6: And you get the two-run single. How did that feel?
7: Oh, unbelievable. I mean, yeah, I've been pressing a little bit here, trying to get some hits, trying to help the team win as much as I can. So that felt great.
6: How are you feeling about the series 1-1?
7: Yeah, I mean, it's a dogfight. This is a good team we're up against. So every game comes right down to the wire. So it's been a ton of fun, but hopefully we can keep it going.
6: William, thanks.
4: William Hicks, 2-for-3. He had been 1-for-12 with one RBI this postseason. He was dropped to 8th in the order, drove in 2 runs en route to the win for the Rays, 3-1 over the Guardians in Game 2. Cleveland's loss, snapping a 4-game win streak. They are headed home, though, with the series tied at 1. Cleveland manager Stephen Vogt.
8: Yeah, we feel great. Obviously, we would have loved to have taken tonight. That would have been really big. And we had our position and our opportunities to do that. But going home 1-1 to go have 3 games in front of our fans and in Cleveland, we feel really good about that. And we're excited to get it going.
4: He did see, though, Jose Ramirez with that fourth inning error that led to 3 unearned runs.
8: Yeah, I haven't seen a replay from straight on yet, but what it looked like is took that first hop. Jose kind of got stuck. It looked like he just didn't move his feet. And I don't know if it hit the lip or not on the second hop, but looked like he sat back a little bit with his feet set instead of moving his feet. So tough break right there, and obviously they capitalized.
4: At the plate, Jose Ramirez 1-for-4 with his 49th career postseason hit, but Cleveland comes up short. They lose game 2, 3-1, series even at a game apiece. Game 3 Thursday from Cleveland, 6 o'clock Eastern. Wednesday, game 3 of the NLCS. Dodgers heading home after dropping the first 2 in Milwaukee. And L.A. will likely have Shohei Ohtani in the lineup. Manager Dave Roberts saying Ohtani was convicted and adamant that he's close to recovering, so he will be in the lineup for game 3. He went 0-for-4 with a pair of strikeouts in the 7-4 loss to the Brewers in game 2 on Monday. Dave Roberts said he would be checking with Ohtani to gauge whether he would continue playing.
9: I did talk to Sho, had a great conversation. He's adamant. He feels good enough to be in there. He's close to finding something with his swing, and I feel great about it. And so, yeah, he wants to be in there and help us win a ball game and win a championship. So great conversation, and I'm excited about having him in there. It's everything. It's the upper body. It's the knee, and he's just not perfect. He's not. But in his words, he's ready to go.
4: Ohtani hasn't homered since August 18th. He's driven in 1 run since then. 11-for-70 with 29 strikeouts to finish the regular season. ESPN insider Tim Kirkchen.
10: I understand it, 3-for-20. He also finished the season in a 13-for-70. And the 24 straight games without a homer ties his longest such streak in his major league career. However, I spoke to 2 major league managers today and asked them point blank, what would you do with Ohtani? And they said, if he's healthy, he has to play. The presence in the order for one, and it would be embarrassing to take him out of the lineup if he is healthy enough to play. You can't tell me there are 9 better hitters on the Dodgers. So the only way you take him out of the lineup, if he says, my body is killing me, the knee is not responding, and I shouldn't be in there, now they have an excuse to take him out. But as long as he says, I can do this, you have to put him out there because he's the best player most people have ever seen. You can't sit him down in almost a must-win situation.
11: Right. And this, by the way, is not to make any excuses for Shohei Ohtani, but it's not just Shohei Ohtani. L.A. is 2-for-26 with runners in scoring position.
10: Right, and Andy Páez is 2-for-3. The rest of the team is 0-for-23 with runners in scoring position. So, again, Ohtani is swinging the bat right now as badly as I've ever seen. He chased a pitch I've never seen him go after. He looked that bad on it. But this is going to come around. Every time we question this guy, he then seems to follow up and do something really impressive. I'm not suggesting that's going to happen here, but he needs to be in the lineup unless he's too injured to do so.
4: Dodgers trail the best of 7, 2 games to love. Game 3 Wednesday. 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Every pitch of baseball's postseason is here on ESPN Radio. Right now, SportsCenter all night. Speaking of postseasons, the WNBA Finals getting underway this week. Valkyries hosting the first two. The Dream, they've been busy trying to find a spot to host in Atlanta since their home court holds about 3,500. Tuesday, we learned games 3 and 4 will be at State Farm Arena, home of the Hawks. ESPN's Alexa Philippou.
12: I just got off the phone with Hawks CEO Steve Kunin, and he told me that, look, this is a very complicated situation because you have multiple teams involved, including multiple NBA teams, because the Hawks season opener was involved there. You have different ownership groups for those teams between the W and the NBA. Then you also have multiple TV partners. You have multiple leagues involved. But this was a situation where everyone was kind of rowing in the same direction, and there was a shared commitment to make this work for the Dream fans and the WNBA as a whole. And so it is a little complicated because you have the league and the networks agreeing to then, as you said, move up game 3 a day early. Then game 4, we have this sort of doubleheader situation, and it sounds like what they're actually going to do is they're going to do a whole kind of flipping their arena situation in between this WNBA Finals game and the Hawks season opener. I asked that it takes 3+ hours to actually change out the court. They're going to go from the Dream's court to the Hawks court. They have to then get the seats all set up again. They have to even change the broadcast camera. So it sounds like maybe it would be an easy fix if, you know, like for us looking from the outside in, but there's a lot of moving parts here to make it work. But there was a sure commitment that even if this is a sort of messy situation, even if it's not perfect, that they wanted to make sure they got it right.
4: WNBA Finals begins Saturday with the best of 7 between the Valkyries and the Dream. Sports Center all night, ESPN Radio.
13: There's only 7 seconds on the clock. There are no timeouts. This is going to end up in a tie if they don't spike it. Wow. It ends up in a tie.
14: Trying to gain more for the kick. Right call is honestly, like, we can go clock it early.
15: I'm happy it wasn't a loss, and I'm sad it wasn't a win. That's how I feel.
4: Dallas played a winless team using an undrafted rookie quarterback. Eagles kicked a go-ahead field goal with 8 seconds left in the game. Giants, Commanders played each other. They were each inside the other's 25 in overtime. Yet none of those four teams in the division won in week 5. In Washington, the seat's been warm under coach Dan Quinn. Sunday's tie there didn't help. Lack of clock management in the end. The game ending without the Commanders able to stop the clock or getting the kicking team on the field. Packers defensive end Micah Parsons on his podcast saying what Jalen Daniels did at the end of the game probably cost Quinn his job. Dan Quinn was the defensive coordinator in Dallas a few years ago when Parsons was there.
16: Jalen Daniels probably cost my man Dan Quinn his job, to be honest with you.
17: That's tough.
16: To be honest with you. And I'm a big Jalen Daniels fan. But the reality is, like, he probably cost a lot of people their jobs this past weekend.
17: So you put none of that on the coaches here?
16: Hey, bro, and all respectfully, we get coached so much on these situations that, like, I'm a defensive player, and it's programmed in me. I know what to do in those situations.
17: 100%.
16: There's no way I'm taking a sack with 14 seconds of no timeouts. Like, and then, like, this is just, and mind you, it would be different if Jaden Daniels was a rookie. This is your third year.

0: unsportsmanlike, our Michelle Smallman.
1: You're probably feeling the pressure of all the expectations that everyone had for you at the beginning of this season. You were favored to win every game. You're favored to win the Super Bowl. And now the 49ers are undefeated. The Seahawks just lost a close game to them. They're sitting above you in the standings. And you've got injuries. You have to wonder what the vibes are like in the building with the Rams right now based on the results given the expectations this group had before the season. They have to be frustrated.
2: Feeling the pressure to get this group to the postseason and to have them contend for a championship. They came close last year. They lost in the NFC Championship game. This year, they added Myles Garrett, somebody that hasn't had any success once you get to the postseason football. You're talking about Devontae Adams, who's never won a championship. There are guys on this roster that are decorated, that have Hall of Fame resumes, that don't have a Super Bowl ring on their finger. And so I think Sean McVay feels that. Remember, Aaron Donald came back this season for the chance to play with Myles Garrett in hopes of contending for a championship. I got to imagine that Sean McVay feels all of that. And the question then becomes, if the pressure is on him, does that have a trickle-down effect to the rest of his locker room? Are the Rams the best version of themselves, or are they feeling the pressure of the expectations that everybody placed on them coming into this season?
0: That's our Chris Candy. Rams releasing their kicker after that showing on Monday Night Football. As for the Bills, running back James Cook essentially got a strongly worded email. Coach Joe Brady saying there would have to be consequences if his fumbling issues continue. Cook had two fumbles Monday, including one in overtime. That's now four on the season and 11 since the start of last season. Making your mark in your debut. That's next. SportsCenter All Night continues. It's ESPN Radio.
3: 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Arch Manning leads the Longhorns into a pivotal showdown with the Florida Gators. 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
2: You're somewhere in there. Is it
3: clear? Here we go. We got a fight.
4: And it's Peterson that's going to drop the gloves in his NHL debut. He gets a taker to go, and it's Jorian Donovan, whose dad at one point played for the Senators. Peterson, 3, 4, 5, rights. Dan Donovan comes back with a couple. He lands a few on Peterson. Peterson shakes it off, lands another couple rights, and they switch to their lefts. Peterson with an uppercut, and a haymaker over the top, follows back with another uppercut. Donovan returning a cue, and some more uppercuts from Peterson. A fantastic tilt between two rookies in the National Hockey League. Welcome to the NHL, young man. Blues fans are going to love you.
3: There's mom and dad. Look at mom. She's so disappointed. She needs to take a breath. Get a beer, mom.
1: Go ahead, mom. Order one up. 101 ESPN. Memorable debut there, and it comes in a blowout win.
4: Now there's 12-11 to go here in the third. Suter to the front of the net. He scores! A slapper to the goal. Beats Erson. And the Blues have gone on top 4-1. 12:06 to go. Suter with two in the game.
1: 4-1 there. They go on to a 7-2 win. Three different players scoring two goals for the Blues in the same game for the first time since 2022. Blues, the 7-2 win over the Senators. St. Louis, not the only team putting up seven on Tuesday.
5: Off a face-off, puck picked up here, and failure to clear from Soucy in front of chance, and they score. Matthew Tkachuk to Brady Tkachuk, and this game is tied. Brady Tkachuk has his first goal as a Panther, and this game is tied at one with 17:33 to go in the second. Seth Jones across Brady Tkachuk. Seth Jones straight on Matthew in the circle. A shot from Reinhart wide off the end boards, bounces, and they score, and it's Brady Tkachuk completing the hat trick. 3-1 Panthers, a power play goal. Brady Tkachuk, three consecutive goals here in the second period, and the Panthers lead by a pair, and Brady Tkachuk, a hat trick.
1: Natural hat trick for Brady Tkachuk, also picked up an assist in the 7-3 win over the Blue Jackets. Brady Tkachuk, first player in NHL history with a natural hat trick, where his brother assisted on all three. Matthew Tkachuk tying a franchise record with five assists in a game. Panthers beat the Blue Jackets 7-3, 104.3 WQAM with the call. Mammoth and Maple Leafs.
6: Penalty coming up, and it's going to be against Toronto. Here's a 2-on-1 shorthanded. This is Hayden Estenlund. Hayden shoots, canceled out by Blankenberg. They score! Sergachev shorthanded, and it's 3-0.
1: 3-0 there. Mammoth go on to a 5-4 win over the Maple Leafs. Mammoth 41-0 when scoring at least five goals in a game in their franchise history. KSL Sports Zone with the call. Mammoth a 5-4 win. Five different goal scorers tying their most in a game this season. Maple Leafs scoring two goals after trailing 5-2. Still never been a three-goal comeback win on Frozen Frenzy night. Golden Knights and Predators.
7: Hanifin threw it across the top of the crease, but wide. Out the back door, Coghlan chips it on from distance, and a save by Saros. Hanifin centers, they score! Trevor Connolly, a one-time shot. Vegas leads 4-2 on Trevor Connolly's third goal of the season.
1: Fox Sports 98.9, Golden Knights a 5-2 win over the Predators. Jack Eichel scores for the fourth time this season. He has 13 points on the season, tied with Sebastian Aho for the for third in the NHL behind Connor McDavid and Evan Bouchard. Golden Knights' fifth win in their last six games. They score five in the win over the Predators. Jets score five. They beat the Wild 5-2. Jets four wins in their first six games for the third consecutive season. They won the President's Trophy in the 24-25 season. Missed the playoffs last year. Blackhawks also scoring five. They get past the Penguins 5-3. Patrick Kane reaches 894 career assists. Connor Bedard, first point of the season. Blackhawks get the win, scoring five. The team that would score in overtime gets a fifth goal between the Devils and the Red Wings.
7: Looks to angle one left. Oh, and the pass is behind Arvidsson. The Devils race out. Pass up ahead for Jack. It
2: a breakaway, Jack, and he scores! Breakaway overtime game-winning goal for Jack Hughes as the Devils defeat the Detroit Red Wings 5-4.
1: Devils Hockey Network, Jack Hughes, 11th career overtime game winner, second most in Devils franchise history. Patrick Elias with 16. Jack Hughes now has 11. Islanders get past the Canucks 3-2. Matthew Schaefer gets 2 assists. 14th career multi-point game.
8: We went up by 2 goals and then they, you know, fought back. So I think we just had to, you know, stick back to our game in that third. Get pucks deep. We can't force plays, but we just got to work them low, get pucks to the net. And, you know, I think we had one good shift there and Palms buried that one to go up. So then we got a, you know, power play at the end of the game. And I think we just had to end it there, play hard D-zone and, you know, just play our Islanders hockey.
1: Islanders with a 3-2 win over the Canucks. Heading home, all evened up. That's next. It's ESPN Radio.
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1: Where does the NLCS head from here, even with a two-game lead for the Brewers? 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
1: Rams make a roster change, releasing their kicker as part of the fallout from the Monday Night Football loss. Shohei Ohtani will be in the lineup for Game 3 of the NLCS. ALCS moves to Ohio after a split in Florida.
2: The pitch. Ground ball up the middle. Wells, the shortstop there behind the bag. Throws to first, and the ball game is over. Brian Baker remains perfect. Closing games for the Rays here in the postseason. And Tampa Bay wins it 3-1. This best-of-seven ALCS heads to Cleveland, Ohio, tied one game apiece.
1: Rays even the series. They are 4-0 in franchise history when they dropped the opener of a best-of-seven series. You heard Game 2 here on ESPN Radio. Mike Cousins had the call. Back to the Trop. Mike?
2: Thank you, Jay. Jose Ramirez is at the center of everything that has to do with Cleveland baseball over the last 15 years. On Tuesday night, though, it was on the wrong side of things for the Cleveland Guardians. A two-out error in the fourth that led to three unearned runs by the Tampa Bay Rays. Final score was the Rays 3, the Guardians 1, and that ties the series one game apiece.
3: Yeah, and it was a hard chopper by Williamson that one ball hits dirt, and you're taught this when you're young, when you're playing professional baseball. You charge automatically. You go in and you straddle that one. Jose Ramirez hesitated. And when he was going to make a play that he makes usually with his eyes closed, that hesitation cost him. He stayed flat-footed, came up early, and did not have the ball in hand. And that just opened the floodgates for the Tampa Bay Rays as they took advantage of not one, but two more runs and put a three spot in that fourth inning.
2: Rays starter Freddie Peralta was not perfect, but he was excellent. Six innings scoreless, four hits, two walks, six strikeouts. There weren't clean innings for Freddie Peralta. In fact, the Guardians stranded nine throughout the course of the game. But as Freddie Peralta, once known as Fastball Freddie with the Brewers, became Changeup Freddie this year with the Rays, he reverted to his old successful ways, throwing that pitch almost three-quarters of the time tonight.
3: And he had control of it. He pitched upstairs with it. The extension was fabulous, but most importantly, the velocity was there, and he was able to sustain that velocity. A lot of foul balls against Freddie Peralta, but he did not bend at all. And usually you see guys bend and not break. This guy didn't bend. One hitter, Nathaniel Lowe, had a 2-0 count on Freddie Peralta. That was the only 2-0 count. And oh, by the way, when he got the 2-0, he said, okay, ya basta, enough. He ended up striking out Lowe as well.
2: The only Guardians run came in the seventh. Chase DeLauder with an RBI double. He remains fabulous. His first postseason strikeout tonight. But other than that, the RBI double, two walks. So he got the job done. The rest of the offense did not come through. And on the capping end of things, Brian Baker, the closer for the Rays, he's 4-for-4 in save opportunities and has yet to allow a hit in the postseason.
3: It's an uncomfortable at-bat versus both righties and lefties. And he was economical as well, being able to get outs, quick, easy, day off tomorrow. Now Kevin Cash can have him possibly for two of the three games in Cleveland, but it's not going to be easy for the Tampa Bay Rays in Cleveland. They have a lot of confidence there. They play well, and Jose Ramirez is going to play with a chip on his shoulder.
2: On Tuesday night at Tropicana Field, the Rays win 3-1 over the Guardians, tying the best-of-seven series at one game apiece. The winner of Game 3, historically speaking, in a best-of-seven, goes on to take the series 70% of the time, and Game 3 is on ESPN Radio Thursday night. For Eduardo Perez, I'm Mike Cousins, right here on your home for every pitch of the postseason. 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
1: All right, Mike, well done. At the Trop, the series is tied at a game apiece. The Guardians lost, snapping a four-game win streak, was tied for their second longest in playoff history. The three runs they allowed, all unearned. They're the seventh team to allow at least three runs in a postseason game, all unearned. It's the first since the Brewers did it in 2008 in the division series against the Phillies. Speaking of the Brewers, NLCS returns on Wednesday. Brewers taking the first two at home against the Dodgers. Game 3 in L.A., and we will see Shohei Ohtani. Manager Dave Roberts saying Ohtani was convicted and adamant that he's close to recovering from his slump. So he will be in the lineup for game three.
4: To be clear, it was never a benching. It was more of giving him, it's kind of what we did with Freddie in 2024. In 2024, he was ailing, wasn't feeling great. Give him a couple of days potentially to then reset. He ends up winning the MVP in the World Series. So it's more of, hey, man, if you're not feeling good enough to, you can feel like you can perform up to your ability, then we'll pivot. We'll give you a couple of days. And talking to him, he feels like he's close to finding something and was close yesterday and finding something mechanically. With that, I'm excited. So I'm all about it. And so he'll be in there.
1: Ohtani 0 for 4 with a couple of strikeouts in the game 2 loss on Monday. He's been in the slump since his last home run, August 18th. 3 for 20 in the postseason, but will be in the game 3 lineup for the Dodgers. As for how Brewers manager Pat Murphy sees it,
5: I mean, we remember vividly at this time last year that he, maybe had the best baseball game ever played the day he pitched against us and, you know, hit a home run every time up, it seemed like. You know, it's like, well, you can't forget that, his capabilities, whatever. But still, all that being said, you know how tough it is to execute what he did? You still have to go at him. You have to go at everybody.
1: Speaking of those feelings from a year ago, the series between these two teams, did the feeling that the Brewers had when they left L.A. last year stay with them?
5: 2 years ago in 24, we gave up the home run to Alonso when we had the series one and whatever inning that was, ninth inning, Alonso hits the homer and puts them ahead and we were shell-shocked. And I announced at that time, look, guys, somehow, I don't know how, but somehow this is going to help us. The awareness of that and what can happen. Somehow this is going to help us. The next year, we came here and off an incredibly emotional division series and didn't have to play that wild card series. So we took a step in the right direction and then won that whatever divisional series. And I said at the end, hey guys, remember this. It hurts. Remember it. I think they remembered so far. It seems like they remembered and they're not going to roll over. You know, they're going to put up a fight.
1: And as for what he's told the team about being 2 wins away this year from the World Series.
5: When you're climbing a mountain, the way I look at it, you're climbing a mountain and you're getting really close to the top. And when you are, usually that path narrows a little bit. You know what I mean? It's not as wide. When you start the mountain, it seems like this wide. And then as you get closer and closer, most mountains are like that. And I think as you get closer, you just got to keep your footing, keep your head down, make sure you keep your footing. And you can't look too far ahead. When you look up for the prize, oh, where's the top? You might step in a crack or a pothole, right? You got to just keep your head down and go forward. You know, adversity's coming, you know, all that kind of stuff could possibly come whenever. Just keep responding, keep your head down and keep going. The belief had to be there at some point, you know, like they didn't just wake up yesterday morning or this morning and say, you know, we could do this thing. You know, I think their belief has been there. You know, Yelich just spoke openly about it. I think the guys followed the lead. Contreras just spoke openly about it. This is what we're doing. But you got to keep your head down and take each step.
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6: Bass lines it up. Snap by Ferguson. Hold by Domann. Kick on the way. And it is good. And the Bills have won it in overtime. Tyler Bass from 45 yards out lifts the Bills to a dramatic 37-34 overtime victory.
1: We saw it on Monday Night Football, 97 Rock with the call. Bills escape with the win after blocking what would have been a game-winning field goal from the Rams. Rams fall to 2-3 with the loss. ESPN analyst Mina Kimes.
7: I'm not worried, obviously, they're not going to go undefeated. But I think this offense is fine. And I think the defense, honestly, given the fact they're still missing their best player, Myles Garrett, they've been quite good over the course of the season. And I do think they're going to get better and better as the season goes on, especially if Garrett returns healthy and looks anything like he has in recent years. But this special teams problem in Los Angeles, it's concerning because it's not just a problem this season. This has been now the fatal flaw of this team for multiple seasons, even thinking back to the championship game, you know, in the playoffs. They just had these issues crop up over and over. It's not just blocked field goals. It's returns. It's punts. It's all of it. And they've tried to make changes. They hired a new special teams coordinator this year, but it seems like it's not getting better anytime soon. And as you know, in these important games, in these big games, especially when it goes to overtime in the postseason, all three phases matter, and if they can't fix special teams, that is a serious area of concern.
1: Rams make a change on special teams, releasing kicker Harrison Mevis on Tuesday. ESPN's Dan Graziano.
8: They're 2-3. They're lucky they're not 1-4. They should have lost the Eagles last week. This is what I'm saying, the real issues. Every team has issues to solve. The Rams were not exempt from that just because they had a monster offseason, and that's what we are seeing. I'm watching Greg Rousseau block a kick in overtime, and I'm thinking to myself, pretty cool if your best pass rusher plays.
9: Right.
8: And the Rams guy is out for we don't know how long, and they haven't really had him all season. Aaron Donald made an impact last night, but he's played in three of their five games, and frankly, at times, he's looked like a guy that didn't play the last 2 years. Their left tackle threw a punch after this game.
10: That was crazy.
8: I doubt he'll be playing next week when they face the Cardinals, who they should beat, but it's a division game. Look, the Rams, I think, ultimately will be a good team, but they are an older team. They are a little bit of a top-heavy, thinner kind of roster, and that stuff shows up when you start getting into these games. That was my only point all summer with the Rams. Not that I think they're going to be bad, but I think just like every other team in the league, they're actually going to have to earn it, and that's what we're seeing.
1: And Dan, touching on that other fallout from the Monday night matchup, that little dust-up at midfield as players were milling around post-game, exchanging jerseys. Bills linebacker Bradley Chubb, Rams tackle Alaric Jackson exchanging words, and then Jackson took a swing. And it is costing him 2 games without pay, suspended by the NFL on Tuesday. ESPN analyst Jeff Saturday.
11: Can't do it, man. After the game, jerseys are off. We're all done. Why are you hanging around? Go to the locker room. Yeah. Like, these kind of things are such a waste. I don't know how many games you know he's going to get suspended.
12: Sure.
11: I mean, we just saw a guy who gets caught up in a ruckus on the sideline. There's 30 dudes around grabbing him, and he headbutts, and he's getting kicked out for a game. You know throwing a punch after a game, you're going to get games. It's such a waste. He's such a valuable asset to that team. Tony Dungy used to say it best. Jim Moore, Jim Caldwell, all my coaches, you say the same. There is not a player on their sideline that's as important as you are for our team. Jackson, that's exactly. Nobody on their team is nearly as important as what you are to that Rams organization. You can't make decisions like that. You can't go swing. And now, ultimately, we all pay the price because you lost your head in that moment. Just can't have it. Can't do it.
1: And as a result, Jackson gets the suspension. He's eligible to appeal under the CBA. The team says they understand Jackson will do so. SportsCenter All Night, ESPN Radio. College football with some big matchups this weekend. UCLA, though, going to be shorthanded. Looks like for the rest of the season, ESPN's Pete Thamel.
13: Nico Ibaleava is dealing with a knee injury. The expectation is that he will miss the rest of the season. That has not been made official. Bob Chesney was waiting, he said yesterday, for UCLA's doctors to take a look at Nico. But obviously, he took that awkward fall, and they wanted to get retested before they said anything officially. But it looks like it's going to be Ty Diefenbach's show going forward. Now, look, Bob Chesney made clear that Madden Ibaleava, Nico's younger brother, is in the mix to get reps. And if Ty Diefenbach struggles, Madden Ibaleava could end up getting snaps for UCLA. But for now, the expectation is no more Nico the rest of the year, and it'll be Ty Diefenbach to keep the undefeated Bruins on the unlikely playoff hunt.
1: And this weekend, giving us a handful of impressive matchups, Notre Dame, BYU, one of them. What do the Irish need to prove? ESPN's Booger McFarland.
14: Competition hasn't been very good so far, so I want to see CJ Carr. I want to see him against a tight defense, especially playing man coverage. I want to see if Notre Dame can run the football. You lose Jeremiah Love, you lose Jadarian Price. Can you run the football against big-time competition? And their Achilles heel on defense last year was rushing the passer. Can Boubacar Traore and the rest of his defensive line mates, can they get after the quarterback? everything that we thought we knew about Notre Dame, we still need to see it against big-time competition. And like it or not, this will be their first big test of the season. No disrespect to Wisconsin. I think BYU will provide the biggest test until they take on Miami. So, quite frankly, I got to see everything because this is their first test.
1: Notre Dame and BYU in a top 10 matchup, 7:30 Eastern on ABC. Aforementioned Wisconsin, they play at UCLA this weekend. We'll also see the big matchup between Florida and Texas and Ohio State, Indiana. That one from Bloomington to kick off things on Saturday afternoon. Does LA have five? That's next. SportsCenter All Night continues. It's ESPN Radio.
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22: Rain is back for our Wednesday forecast. So the morning dry around 67, noon we're at 81. Storms developing out in southeast Indiana and then moving across the tri-state. A lot of this done by about 6 to 7 p.m. But the reality is that an isolated severe storm cannot be ruled out with this. Tomorrow we'll see more isolated showers and thunderstorms late in the day and then rain for Friday morning. That's the forecast. I'm 9 First Warning meteorologist Jennifer Ketchmark.
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1: 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NBA preseason is continuing this week. Lakers Warriors meeting on Tuesday. Walker Kessler, 11 points in his LA debut. ESPN's Dave McMenamin.
2: Obviously, the Lakers are used to having momentum from their big man in the middle, right? You go back to Kareem Abdul-Jabbar, Wilt Chamberlain, George Mikan, Shaquille O'Neal, Pau Gasol, Anthony Davis, on and on and on. And they're hoping that the 7'2" Kessler can be the defensive anchor for a team that was 19th in defensive rating last year. Certainly, he already, you know, hurt that pinky blocking a shot by hitting his pinky against the backboard. They hope he can block shots and just try to stay a little healthier when the games start to count.
3: J.J. Redick hasn't shared who will round out the starting five. How's Redick figuring that out?
2: It's been a little disjointed, in J.J. Redick's words, about as he's tried to evaluate these pieces because of some cascading injuries, knick-knack injuries, but still he hasn't had the luxury of having all his guys available at one time. He hopes that he can really mix and match some of these players and see what will fit best. Like, obviously, next to Austin Reeves and Luka Doncic, you're going to want to have a 3-and-D threat. So that's why they've been looking at guys like Zaire Williams, Matisse Thybulle. Jake LaRavia was a longtime starter last year. He's shooting 6-for-11 from three in preseason thus far. That was kind of one of the knocks on his game last year, that he was very durable, played all 82 games, but didn't consistently hit the outside shot. And there's also second-year forward Adu Thiro, who's been very intriguing, had a very good summer. He's maybe the best athlete on this Lakers roster. And, you know, there's an outside chance that they want to have him in there because he can not only be a staunch defensive player, but also be a lob threat above the rim for Luka Doncic.
1: NBA regular season right around the corner. 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ESPN Radio back to the ice. Flames double up the Ducks 4-2. Calgary getting its first win this season, snapping a five-game losing streak to start the season. Bruins on the road double up the Sharks 6-3 in San Jose. Avs edge the Stars 3-2. Colorado with 29 goals scored this season, tied for the third most through their first six games of a season in franchise history, and their most since relocating to Colorado in 1995. Canadiens get past the Sabres in a shootout. Rangers a 4-1 win over the Lightning. Tampa Bay's second loss this season. Both of them coming against the Rangers on the road. They've allowed more goals to the Rangers than the other four teams they've played combined. The night, not all bad for Tampa Bay, though.
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4: 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Are you ready to pay?
0: Number five.
1: The ALCS is now a best of five. Guardians and Rays wind up splitting the first two with the Toronto.
5: Biggest at bat of the night after an error on Ramirez. Left on left. He drives into the gap right center field. That's a base hit. Simpson scores. Williamson touches home coming in from second. And Liam Hicks with a two-out, two-run single in the last of the fourth. We were tied 0-0, and now it's 3-0 Tampa Bay.
0: Number four.
1: For Tampa Bay area fans, Rays were playing at home. Lightning were not. They lose in New York to the Rangers, part of Tuesday's full slate of hockey, the Frozen Frenzy in Detroit on the Devils Hockey Network. There was a 4-4 game in overtime.
6: Looks to angle one left. Oh, and the pass is behind Arvidsson.

0: Valley. Hurricanes rally in the third against Washington. 99.9 The Fan.
1: This Carolina going to work out in front. Svechnikov, he scores! It's a power play!
0: In Philly, Kraken come away with a win over the Flyers in a shootout. A game that also featured a milestone moment in the second. 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
2: Down for Samoskevich to the high slot. Otovainen shoots. Scores! Ville Otovainen, his first goal in the National Hockey League, has given the Kraken a 2-0 lead with 11:06 to play in the second period.
3: Number one.
0: Otovainen had one for the Kraken in Philly there, while in Columbus, one guy would score the first three for the Panthers.

0: Tkachuk. Three consecutive goals here in the second period, and the Panthers lead by a pair, and Brady Tkachuk, a hat trick.
1: With his brother Matthew assisting on all three of those goals. In fact, Matthew Tkachuk tying a franchise record with five assists in the Panthers' win over the Blue Jackets. Baseball, Rays, Guardians tied up at a game apiece. Brewers up 2-0 on the Dodgers. L.A. says they will have Shohei Ohtani in the lineup for Game 3 tonight. But it's been a up-and-down season. A lot of downs for Ohtani. Steve Mason from ESPN 710 L.A.
2: Now, I think that what we're seeing from Shohei is the byproduct of trying to do both, trying to pitch and trying to hit. I think that was a mistake this year. Maybe his days of doing that are over, or at least they should be very, very limited. Shohei should not be starting at the beginning of the season. You work him in starting in August, so he's usable, but too many innings, and I think this is the byproduct of trying to do both.
1: Game 3 is tonight. Unsportsmanlike is next. It's Wednesday, October 14th, birthday of Jared Goff. The quarterback is 32. I'm Jay Reynolds. Back tomorrow with SportsCenter All Night. 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
17: The task is very clear tonight for Tampa Bay here at home. They may not be back here for three more games. Left on left. He drops into the gap right center field. That's a base hit. And Liam Hicks with a two-out, two-run single. Swing and a miss. Strike three. Change up for Freddie Peralta. He pumps his fist. Pounds it against his chest.
18: You know, when you have that arsenal, no reason not to be confident.
17: And Tampa Bay wins it. Heads to Cleveland, Ohio. Tied one game apiece.
19: 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You heard the game as you hear all the baseball games here on ESPN Radio. Thanks to Gusto, as last night, Tampa Bay Rays even this series, the ALCS with the Guardians, with a 3-1 victory. Series tied at one game apiece. How could you falter with Freddie Peralta? Six innings, four hits, no runs, six strikeouts, two walks, as Liam Hicks has the big shot for the Rays. He was 2-for-3, two ribbies. That comes after a huge error by Jose Ramirez, who is a god in Cleveland, but he did not make a great play last night.
20: No, give him a game ball from the Rays.
19: That series now tied at one game apiece. Along with Michelle Smallman, Chris Canty, Evan Cohen with you. Good morning, everybody. CC, you're looking good. I know everybody's been talking about how good you've been looking recently. Mm-hmm. Not previously, from what I've gathered.
20: But you know what's looking even better? My prediction about the Rams missing the playoffs. Nothing to see here. Anybody worried about what's going on out in L.A.?
19: The Rams? Where did that just come from?
20: Well, it just came from their starting left tackle getting suspended for two games.
19: And
20: it came from them scapegoating the thicker kicker and getting him out of there and going to a guy from the New York Jets. I believe his last name is Groupie. Mm-hmm. That's who they're turning to fix their special teams? Mm-hmm. Congratulations. Good luck to you guys.
19: Smalls?
21: You hate to see it, don't you?
20: Yeah.
21: Do we hate to see it with the Rams?
20: I feel like we're reveling in it, Smalls, because everybody was on one end of the spectrum saying how great the Rams were. Are they going to go undefeated? Can they win every game by double digits? They got the reigning MVP, the reigning defensive player of the year. They got maybe the greatest defensive player of all time coming back to join the team, the ring chase. Everything was looking up for the LA Rams until they actually put the ball on the tee and kick it off. And then you got to go earn your wins. But what do I say about super teams? Best players don't always make the best team, but the best team always wins. Rams looking real 2011 Philadelphia Eagles-ish.
21: I love to hear that. And meanwhile, the San Francisco 49ers are like, hold our beer.
20: Yeah.
21: You guys are favored to win every game. You guys are favored to win the Super Bowl. Okay, yeah. Hold our beer. Doesn't matter what's going on. We're going to find a way to get it done.
20: Yeah, look pretty good.
19: Well, I guess, sorry, Rays. You got a minute. Not even 3-1 their win last night.
20: Do you think I want to talk about the Tampa Bay Rays? Do you think I want to talk about the Tampa Bay Rays?
19: No, I picked up on that.
21: As a Yankees fan? Yeah.
20: Come on, man. My pick of the day was the Gardos. I wanted to be just right there with Hammer and Emmett Golden and Riz, the whole crew.
19: Gardos all the time. Gardos. Yeah, not last
20: Gardos
19: night.
20: Gardos all the time. No, not last night. Not last night.
19: Gardos some of the time?
20: Some of the time.
19: Still got the job done. I mean, you still won a game in Tampa.
21: You did.
19: A lot of people think that Tampa is the team to beat overall. Why? Because the Dodgers and Brewers could beat each other up in theory for seven games. It's 2-0. Ohtani's going to play tonight, thankfully. Mm. Dave Roberts, the manager of the Dodgers, basically said he's insisting on playing, which, by the way,
21: he's adamant is the word. Right.
20: So he's the opposite of Michael Pettis.
19: Boy, you are coming out firing today.
21: I love it.
19: Man.
21: Wednesday.
19: I'm not going to take shots at, a Shevitz. I'm not taking shots at Michael Penix through all of this.
20: I just think it's odd. Usually we talk about the organization protecting the player from himself. In this instance, Michael Penix is saying, nope, I'm not good. If we win the coin toss, I'll play. If we lose the coin toss, don't get the ball first, I'm not going to play.
19: What? Yeah, he did say that. And that's... Boy, you know what? Maybe you're right to go there.
21: Good point.
19: Because that's the second time he's had that kind of moment.
20: He disqualified himself from being a week one starter out of training camp.
21: Even though he was cleared for 11-on-11.
20: Yes.
19: You know what? I'm going to report something that's not being reported. So here we go. Chris Canty is reporting that Kawhi Leonard is Michael Penix Jr.'s mentor. I think that's what it comes down
21: load
19: to.
21: Load management.
19: At this point. I mean, that
20: Kawhi
19: is a
20: look good. Kawhi's got his balls. They look good.
19: A little too hyped on the Raptors, I think, by some people. Like, I'm not saying they're not going to be good, but, like, some people have said there's...
0: You're a pain. It's like there's too much separation, I think, between the people's takes on the Raptors and the Heat. I know it's a hot topic this morning.
21: The Rays are like, how many other teams are you going to talk about this morning before you can give us our flowers? We got to the Raptors somehow.
20: As many teams as it takes.
0: All right, let's do
20: it.
0: Here we go.
20: As many teams.
0: Let me see what other
20: we got to throw at it.
21: You know what else? While we're here, we haven't talked enough about that. Green Bay Packers went over the Chicago Bears.
0: By the way.
21: Have the Bears been exposed?
0: No, no,
21: are
0: no.
21: the Packers?
0: You got to connect them. Connect every dot, right? So the last dot we've had is Kawhi. Did you see that Pablo Torre is now looking into the Kelly Clarkson incident?
21: I was watching the video this morning. I was watching the surveillance video this morning. I'm very into this story.
0: Yeah. And for those who don't know, there was a back and forth between
20: They're
0: Kelly Clarkson.
20: They're not going to sell it. They're just not going to sell it.
0: Well, they have the...
21: But I need to know, was she pretty womaned? Was she rebuffed, brutally rebuffed?
0: Because they didn't think
21: store?
0: She could afford something.
21: Correct.
0: But Kelly Clarkson, what is she known for? Reality shows. Last night, Dancing with the Stars, Tyler Cameron was on. And I'm trying to connect as many dots as we
21: South
0: possibly
21: Florida.
0: Can.
21: South Florida. Played football in South Florida.
0: Right. So did Lamar Jackson. Is he going to play this week? We don't know. Right, Lamar's health.
21: I was trying to bring us back to the Rays.
20: But it sounds like,
21: Florida,
20: Lamar,
21: same state,
0: but
21: same
0: it's
21: state.
0: 4 hours away,
21: same state.
20: But it sounds like Lamar was closer to playing against the Atlanta Falcons than we actually thought he was,
0: right,
20: based on what we're hearing from all of our insiders.
0: One of the insiders is Adam Schefter. Yesterday on our show, had a great take.
21: So we're just not going to talk about the Rays.
0: No, we're going to get back there.
20: Okay. Back
0: there.
20: Okay.
0: Yeah, we're going to find a way.
20: The scenic route.
0: Yeah,
21: okay.
0: We're going to find a way. Everyone listening and watching is enjoying what's happening right now. So don't stop. Here's what's happening. So Schefter reported yesterday about Justin Herbert and how he's the guy that one team inquired about. The Chargers said no. Right? We said, hey, should they consider it? What's interesting is quarterback decisions. The Bucs made a quarterback decision like the Chargers did in investing in a guy who hasn't gotten them over the hump. Where do the Bucs play? Tampa. What were they focused on last night? The Rays. And their win 3-1 over the Guardians. And the Tampa, and you heard it right here on ESPN Radio. All of the MLB postseason on ESPN Radio. Catch every pitch of the postseason, ESPN Radio, ESPN app, presented by Gusto. The other big story in baseball, as we mentioned, is that game number 3 tonight, again on ESPN Radio, between the Dodgers and the Brewers, in a game that Blake Snell, former Cy Young Award winner, is going to have to try to save the Dodgers here. Otani's going to play. And I think it is 1,000% the right move, everyone involved. I think that Ohtani should be in charge of whether or not he plays. And I don't think that there's any reason to protect the player from himself in this spot. Why? You're trying to make history. You're trying to have a three-peat. And he's one of the greatest players to ever play the sport. If he wants to play, he plays. Simple as that.
21: But he's not producing, and he could be physically compromised. And if he's not adding to your lineup when you're already at a two-game deficit in the CS, why are you playing him? He went 0-for-4 with two strikeouts on Monday. He hasn't homered since August 18th. August 18th.
0: Mm-hmm.
21: 11-for-70 with 29 strikeouts to finish the regular season. He has been ice cold for months and clearly isn't right. He's clearly not whole. He's dealing with the bicep. He's dealing with the knee. I mean, when you see him in the batter's box, you can tell that something is off. And I know that he is the greatest baseball player that I will ever witness in my lifetime. But I don't know if this is the right decision. He's been neutralized.
20: Well, here's my issue with how Dave Roberts is handling this. You can't be half pregnant. If Shohei Ohtani is saying that he's got something figured out mechanically and he's about to break through and you want to back him as an organization, you want to back him as his coach, then why do you have him hitting in the five hole instead of leadoff? He's the leadoff batter for the Dodgers. Like, there's a reason why you put your biggest bat as the leadoff, because they're going to get more at-bats than anybody else.
21: Mm-hmm.
20: And so if you trust that Shohei Ohtani is going to break through, if you want to support him, if you want to make sure that everybody else is slotted into the roles that they've already assimilated to and conformed to throughout the course of the entirety of the season, then why are you switching up and having Ohtani bat fifth instead of having him as your leadoff? Clearly, you're hedging against something. And if you feel the need to hedge against him to that degree where you've got him batting fifth as opposed to batting leadoff, then why is he playing at all? That doesn't make any sense to me. Again, you can't be half pregnant. So it's very interesting to see Dave Roberts handle it in this way. I have no issue with deferring to the player because the player knows his body better than anybody else. And if you want to put it on the line at this time of year, God bless, because this is what you play sports for.
21: Totally.
20: This is why you go through 162-game regular season. This is what you do all of the offseason sprints, conditioning, all of the extra work, refining your craft. You do all of it to have the opportunity to help your team win in moments like this. So I get why Ohtani wants to be out there, and I get why they don't want to hold him back. But if you're going to be in the business of saying you publicly support your player, then do it full-throated. Have him in his normal role as the leadoff batter instead of burying him at fifth in the lineup.
0: By the way, I like that idea. I like that idea. I think that's a good idea. I think instead, you know, if he's going to play tonight, which he is, then go the exact opposite way. Say, you know what? You want in. We're going to treat you as if you're 100%. You're going to bat leadoff. We're going to lean into the positivity here. Again, the randomness, this is so random. I was talking the other day, and I was a guest on NBA radio, and they're asking me about Evan Mobley of the Cavs. And I said, here's the best thing you could do if you're them. You could say, hey, by the way, we wouldn't trade you for Giannis nor Jaylen Brown. That's how good we think you are. Be great. Go be great. You're going to be awesome. Like, lean into the positivity with Ohtani. We think even with a bum knee and back, you're going to be so great. We're moving you back up in the lineup.
21: He is 3-for-20 in these playoffs.
0: I don't care.
21: I do.
0: All right. Well, then you would bench him?
21: Yes.
0: Oy vey. So you have somebody better that you
21: he
0: put in the lineup?
21: He is not right, and he is ice cold. They are at a 2-game deficit. They are trying to make history. And listen, I am all for someone saying, I'm close. Trust me. The last time the Cardinals won the World Series in 2011, they almost took David Freese out of the lineup. He said that he was close. Mark McGwire, the hitting coach, told Tony La Russa, I see it. He's turning a corner. Keep him in there. CS MVP, World Series MVP, down to their final strike twice. He was the hero twice in Game 6. So I understand that sometimes it takes a while for guys to find their rhythm and get hot. But this is beyond that. This is not just somebody who is going through a very significant slump. He's not right. And so I know he's adamant, he's convinced, and he's certainly convinced his manager, Dave Roberts. But it's hard for me to believe, based on what we've seen since mid-August, that all of a sudden in Game 3, it's going to turn around and click for him.
0: Yeah, and I guess just to finish out the most random segment in the history of radio, I will make one more random reference. The great Billy Joel song, Goodnight Saigon, and we would all go down together. That's how I'm looking at it. If we're going down, if we're the Dodgers, I'm looking at it, if we're going to go down and we're not going to three-peat, we're going to go down together, and he's part of the together. I'm not going down with him sitting there watching. I can't do it.
20: I can't do it either. And I would just say this, because Smalls, you always bring up this point. Even when you're not hitting, your presence in the lineup affects others in a positive way.
21: Absolutely.
20: My question to you is, based on what you're seeing, does it still feel like Shohei Ohtani has that impact in terms of setting the table for others, in terms of how opposing pitchers decide to approach his at-bats?
21: Yes, if they're looking at him and they're saying, okay, the mechanics look a certain, they're watching the video, they're saying the mechanics look off. If he's still battling those injuries and he's physically compromised, the mechanics are off, he's not as much of a threat. Therefore, I don't need to attack other batters in the lineup differently in anticipation of Ohtani. If I'm not worried about him to the same degree, it changes the game plan.
20: So other pitchers aren't worried about him when he's in the batter's box?
21: Currently, I mean, it's Shohei Ohtani. There will always be some level.
20: And that's the point.
21: But I don't know if you're a pitcher at this stage of the playoffs, at this stage of the game, if the lore and the history of him is going to supersede what you're actually witnessing from a physical standpoint.
0: Yeah, I mean, I just assume Robert Gasser, a 27-year-old pitching tonight for the Brewers, is still going to be conscious of that guy hitting for the LA Dodgers. All right.
21: I'm wrong, by the way. And I hope we see him go nuclear tonight. I hope we see him be awesome tonight. It's better for baseball, which is fun.
0: Coming up.
20: Why? So you're rooting for the Dodgers?
21: I didn't say that.
0: Yeah. Why one player on one team thinks a coach on another team just got fired because of his quarterback. We will get to that after Small says this from the Wellness Company.
21: There is nothing worse than

0: 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Standing in their way is a desperate Dodgers team facing a critical Game 3. 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
15: ESPN 2, we are presented by Progressive Insurance. Well, a lot has been made of the ending of the Giants and Commanders game. 27 all, tie, the Commanders run out the clock, they don't get the field goal in overtime. We said on Monday morning this was just going to be the beginning of all of this. We knew in that moment this was not ending, especially since what's Monday Night Football this upcoming week? The Commanders and the Niners on ESPN and ABC. You don't think there's going to be some pregame coverage around the end of the previous game? Rightfully so, and it'll be phenomenal coverage by our team.
16: And terrible timing for Dan Quinn, who does not wear 28-3, even though he was the head coach of the Atlanta Falcons, more than Kyle Shanahan does, who was the offensive coordinator. All of a sudden, now we have the 28-3 bowl between these two head coaches coming off of this blunder from Dan Quinn. Terrible timing for him.
15: The Magic Johnson tweet questioning the clock management.

0: Then Dan Quinn kind of goes through everything that happened the next day as we knew he would. So we knew this would extend. I don't know that we predicted this part of this storyline that's now developing, but I guess we should have. You could take the man out of the Cowboys, but you can't take the Cowboys out of the man. Micah Parsons last night on his Edge, or two nights ago on the Edge with Micah Parsons podcast by way of Bleacher Report, had this to say about the end of the Giants-Commanders game. And a reminder, Dan Quinn was the defensive coordinator in Dallas when Micah was there.
1: Jaden Daniels probably cost my man Dan Quinn his job, to be honest with you.
2: That's tough.
1: To be honest with you. And I'm a big Jaden Daniels fan. But the reality is, like, he probably cost a lot of people their jobs this past weekend. We get coached so much on these situations that, like, I'm a defensive player, and this is programmed in me. It would be different if Jaden Daniels was a rookie. This is your third year. This your third year. You've been to the NFC Championship game. You've been in big moments before. This is your job to be prepared, to understand the game, and understand situations. That's in your job profile. And you're telling me, oh, we're going to pay this guy eventually $60 million? This cannot happen.
0: Did Jaden Daniels cost Dan Quinn his job?
3: Dan Quinn came into the season on the hot seat. And it's on the board that he ends up getting clipped. Now, the injuries, how the Washington Commanders as an organization handled things last year, the offensive scheme, being in shotgun as much as they were, opening the door for Jaden Daniels to take all of the hits that he did. It feels like Dan Quinn, with a lot of the controversy that's swirling with that franchise, invited this level of scrutiny. So, no, I don't think that Jaden, in this specific instance, with the tie against the Giants, cost Dan Quinn his job. It just made it harder for Dan Quinn to hang on to the job going into 2027. Now, we'll see what ends up happening the rest of the way, but I will frame it as an uphill climb for him to be able to prove that he deserves to be the head coach of this franchise moving forward.
0: Smalls, this is now a player on your team in Micah Parsons. This was, previously, when we hear these comments, a player on the Dallas Cowboys. It's different now for you because you are a Packers fan.
4: Mm-hmm.
0: Are you okay with what Micah said, or did he cross a line here in the critique of a player on another team, this case, Jaden Daniels?
4: So, just to make sure I'm refining the question, just so I give the appropriate answer. Are you suggesting that athletes shouldn't have these type of platforms, and if they do, they shouldn't be calling out their peers?
0: What? I don't know how you got that from what
4: is that the question? Because
0: I'm saying he's on the Packers. His team played a game against the Bears. The Commanders and Giants played, and he's telling us that a quarterback got a coach fired on a team he has nothing to do with.
4: Yeah, I guess in this world of media that we exist in, almost every big-time player has a podcast or some sort of a platform to get their point of view across, and that's across all sports, not just in football. Micah Parsons has this podcast because people care what he has to say. And I value that perspective, by the way, from a current player in the league who's looking at this, who knows the people involved, who knows the circumstances, who was coached by Dan Quinn, and who can say, I have been in these situations where I was told to be prepared as a player. Because when we view it, yes, Jaden Daniels took some of the responsibility and some of the blame from the public, but a lot of people want to point this squarely on Dan Quinn. So to have another player come out and give this perspective, I appreciate it. And maybe you're getting at the fact that he still hasn't played a game yet for the Green Bay Packers, and worry about your rehab and not about the microphone, which I'm sure there are a lot of people that think that, but he's making money doing this, and I'm not going to fault him.
0: I'm not trying to imply literally anything. I'm just simply asking a question about this. That if I was, I'll say it. There's no implications. I will say this part of it that I am thinking. There's something in the NBA where, like, players feel like it's okay all the time to go after Rudy Gobert. I have no idea why.
4: He is a target.
0: Jaden Daniels, it feels like people are his peers are more okay going at him than they are others. And I'm trying to understand the why behind that, whether it's the LSU situation. I mean, I don't know. Take the Brandon Ayuk stuff, I guess, take it for what it is, because I think obviously he was going after everybody, but he felt okay going after Jaden Daniels. You see a lot of reported, like a lot of conversation about like why his teammates didn't have his back in that in some moments. I guess
4: when he was injured.
0: Yeah, I'm confused by the Jaden Daniels treatment right now. Micah could have done this without pinpointing it on Jaden. He could have said, I was really upset that my guy Dan Quinn was in that spot.
3: Yeah, I mean, listen, Micah got another nerve talking about getting coaches fired, right? I mean, listen, he's got one sack in his postseason career. How'd that work out for Mike McCarthy? Not great. So I don't like pointing the finger at the quarterback to absolve the head coach of his responsibilities in critical moments, critical phases of the game. Jaden Daniels wasn't the only one on that field that didn't know what time it was on the clock and in the situation at the end of that Giants game. There were 10 other guys that seemed oblivious to what was happening. And I don't understand how you get to that point. Is the quarterback responsible in the huddle? Should he remind his guys of the time and score and the situation and what needs to happen? Absolutely. But I also understand that the quarterback has a helmet on that has a communication system with the sideline that the head coach has access to. And in real time, in the huddles, the head coach can remind the quarterback of certain things before the play clock hits 15 seconds. So it is on the board that Dan Quinn had the opportunity to relay what should have been happening with the play call and the execution of it to Jaden Daniels, who can then in turn remind the rest of the players. And none of that communication seemingly happened. So ultimately, it is on the head coach.
0: You bring up a very interesting point just very quickly. I think we are in a bit, not you, Cece, because you've done it, but like Michelle and I and others who are in the entertainment journalism business, we are hopefully fairly critical of those that can do what we can't. I think it's interesting when people within the same business critique each other that haven't. Micah, he's talking about, well, Jaden Daniels got the NFC Championship game. You haven't. I thought that part was interesting. It's like, well, he got there.
3: It's wild.
0: You? Like that's like
3: wild.
0: Oh, you have a national show and you haven't done this. Well, so do we. Like, what do you mean? We have the same opportunities that you have,
4: right?
0: And we haven't accomplished that. That part of it was interesting to me, also in that clip.
3: Very, very strange for Micah to come out and do that. Very strange.
0: You sounded like you were doing Wendy there for a second. Why would he do that? It's very interesting. Why would he do that? Do you think there's ulterior motives?
3: Very strange.
0: Interesting. All right, coming up. A decision has been made by one team on their quarterback. Do we agree with that decision? We will get to that after I tell you about Midas, the best around in sports. Anyone like Micah could say, hey, I'm the best. 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
5: 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Kurt Warner, fresh back from London, but he's watching tape. 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
25: Trips left, single receiver right. Herbert in the shotgun. They move again. No penalty flag. Herbert throws. Ball is intercepted in the flat. Intercepted and down the sideline. That is Brandon Jones with the pick. Brandon Jones, his second interception of the season.
0: 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Against the Chargers this past weekend, we are on Sportsmanlike here on ESPN Radio. ESPN2, we are presented by Progressive Insurance. 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
3: Also on TikTok.
0: Also on TikTok.
3: Yes.
0: So yesterday on our show, Adam Schefter joined us, as he does each and every Tuesday, 8 a.m. Eastern. And we asked him about whether or not any team has actually called the 0-5 Chargers about their quarterback, Justin Herbert, and here's what he had to say.
1: There was a team I was talking to last week that was like, you know, it'd be interesting that if the Chargers were to consider trading Justin Herbert, they're like, maybe you could get 3 first-round draft picks for him. This team was saying, you know what, the Chargers should think about that because they would get 3 ones, they'd have their own one, you start over. They've had Justin Herbert for 7 years, they haven't won a playoff game with him there. They're winless this year. Why not start it over? And I reached out to somebody with the Chargers, and I shared what somebody said, and they were very clear. We never once have brought up the idea nor thought about whether we should trade Justin Herbert. That is a sentence that has never been uttered in their building, nor would they consider it. Now, maybe they could change their mind in the next month. Maybe something would change it. That was not the sense I got last week at all.
0: Last part certainly interesting. Maybe something would change it. But as we look at this team right now, they're 0-5. If it's not Herbert, then is it Harbaugh that would be in jeopardy at the end of this?
3: But I guess my question is, if you're a 14, 15, 16 loss team, God forbid you don't win a game, why is there a sacred calf in the organization? Why is somebody considered untouchable? I don't understand that part of it. If you do that amount of losing, given what the expectations were coming into this season, everything that you're doing and who you're doing it with should come into question. And that includes Jim Harbaugh remaining the head coach and Justin Herbert remaining the quarterback. And when you look at the remainder of Justin Herbert's contract, he's got $160 million in cash that's left to be paid out. If you couple that with the potential opportunity cost of foregoing, you know, multiple first-round draft picks and what you could get back in a trade, it becomes an expensive proposition to hang on to him, considering he's a guy that's been there across 3 different head coaches over 7 years and hasn't won a playoff game. So I guess my question is, why? Mm-hmm. Why is Justin Herbert considered untouchable if your team hasn't done any winning when it matters most?
2: I don't know. Those conversations should happen. If you're an organization and you get off to a start like this, I would think it would behoove you to do your due diligence with every facet of the team, including the head coach and the quarterback, even as talented and or as successful historically as those parties have been. But what were the Chargers? What do we think of them as an organization before Justin Herbert?
3: The same thing that I think about them now. They had a good quarterback in Phillip Rivers, and they underachieved.
2: But we would always talk about them as being an organization that wouldn't want to spend the money or perhaps dysfunctional, things of that nature, right? Justin Herbert comes in, and I'm not suggesting that he transforms the organization, but he provides a little bit of juice because of the talent that he has. Harbaugh wants to go there in large part because Justin Herbert is the quarterback. Jim Harbaugh is a very successful coach that had a lot of options in the NFL. He could have gone a lot of different places. He wanted to go there, not because of the laundry or not because of ownership, but because of that guy. We were excited that Mike McDaniel was going there because of the possibility of what he could do with that guy. And what have we seen in the NFL? It's hard to walk away from bias that you have on someone. We always talk about Brock Purdy not getting the love that he deserves because of his draft bias, because he was Mr. Irrelevant. So many people don't want to look at him and what he's accomplished and give him the same credit they would give somebody like Trevor Lawrence, who was the number one overall pick. With Justin Herbert, there are so many people in this league, and I'm sure so many people in that organization that want the confirmation bias that he is going to grow into one of the best quarterbacks in the league, that he's got all of the tools in the world, that he just needs to turn the corner. But this could get way worse. They've got some really tough games coming up on their schedule. This is already going downhill. It could take a nosedive in the next 4 weeks. And while I don't think that they're going to move on from him, I think what was Adam's word yesterday, that they were convicted in what they were saying, that they are not considering trading him at all. I do think if this continues to go downhill, those are conversations that will ratchet up.
0: Do you think they're going to make the playoffs this year?
2: No.
0: Okay, so Justin Herbert would then have been their starting quarterback for 7 years. Do you realize in the 2 years prior to his arrival, they won more playoff games in the next 7 years combined, and they only went to the playoffs one time in those 2 years? We misremember some organization's history because we assume dysfunction because they were able to get the quarterback. We misremember in Cincinnati how many times they got to the playoffs with Marvin Lewis. They just didn't win in the playoffs.
3: Yeah.
0: We misremember with the Chargers because they had the opportunity to get Justin Herbert that they were in the playoffs. Which I am not a Phillip Rivers on-field fan. I don't think he's as big-time of a quarterback as others do. Irrelevant, they still got to the playoffs all the time, and they won playoff games. Like, I think we've got to kind of do a better job of tracking the history of some of these franchises because we assume dysfunction because it felt dysfunctional in a moment versus year after year. If like the Miami Dolphins are year after year after year dysfunction. But we don't look at them that way because like, oh, 72 undefeated Marino. You know how long ago that was? They haven't won a playoff game since the year 2000. The Chargers, and they made the wrong pick in Tua over Herbert, obviously. But I think I can actually summarize the Justin Herbert thing this way. And this is maybe on Harbaugh and the organization more. They brought Justin Herbert in to be the best player on the team and to be great. If you ask him to be good, he has a shot of being great. If you ask him to be great, he has a shot of not being very great. They need to ask him to be what Darnold was a year ago. Sam Darnold won the Super Bowl because the Seahawks did not ask him to be the best player on the team. Never did that. It's why when we play hypothetical QB trade game, we play that. I always go to Minnesota because I'm like, well, he can go there and be Darnold. He doesn't have to be the best player on the team. He doesn't have to be great. He just has to be good. He's on a team that's asking him to be great, and I don't know that he's great. In fact, numbers, wins, losses would indicate he's not great. He's very good. Ask him to be good, and maybe he can be very good. Ask him to be great, he's still very good to good, and it's below what you want him to be. Coming up, bruh, Jeff Saturday, Bro of the Week, next. We're on Sportsmanlike.
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28: It's August 2023, a county government meeting in Pennsylvania's Lehigh Valley. A young woman, early 20s, steps up to the mic to speak.
4: My 2-month-old son was happily drinking milk from his bottle when he quickly started choking, turned blue, and went limp. My boyfriend transported our son to the changing table as I grabbed an anti-choking device and my boyfriend began assembling it. 2 pumps of the device and my son was conscious, gasping for air and coughing up milk.
28: They all went to the ER to make sure the baby was okay.
4: But upon arriving at Lehigh Valley Hospital, the diagnosis quickly became something so different.
28: One of the doctors had a theory.
4: She stated to my father and mother-in-law that we are young, first-time parents who got frustrated with our baby and violently shook him to make him stop crying, and a confession would only make things easier for us.
28: The parents were told to leave the hospital without their son, and he wouldn't come home for 7 whole months.
4: I'm a postpartum mom dealing with the grief and the trauma of my son being ripped from my arms. And I'm a mom who lost everything in less than 24 hours due to one doctor's misdiagnosis. Enough is enough.
28: And then the next person speaks. And the next one. The stories they tell form a pattern of parents walking into a Lehigh Valley hospital to get help for a child, only to leave without them. And the same doctor's name kept coming up again and again. A pediatrician.
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28: 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From Serial Productions and the New York Times, I'm Diane Neary, and this is The Preventionist, a story about a doctor and the rise of a powerful field of pediatric medicine.
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0: Saturday, former Colts player, coach. Also, there's always something with
10: and
0: Jeff
10: Packer,
0: and I.
10: And Packer.
0: And Packer. Yeah. Well, yeah, 1 year.
10: Yeah.
0: And
10: Packer.
2: You want to claim him this week? You want to claim him after that beat down of the Bears?
10: The beat down on
0: that's
10: the Bears.
0: True. That's true.
10: Yeah. Which my other team didn't win. So yeah. I wish everyone wins. That's where we're going.
0: There's always something with Jeff and I. Usually it's around coffee creamer. Mm-hmm. Yes. Today we were bombarded out of nowhere, and more him than me, but shout out to Anthony Calhoun and the ABC Indianapolis news team.
10: Yes.
0: That all of a sudden was on the floor this morning. I don't know where they came from or why they were there, but my God, Jeff Saturday is such a god. 4 members of their news team, and you would have thought it was Peyton Manning, but it was Jeff Saturday instead. They were so happy to see you.
10: The great people, man. Great people. You know, who's your hospitality is a real thing. Those are great folks. They're here for Good Morning America because they're going to do the Super Bowl this year, and their network just got ABC, so they're affiliates. So they're going to do GMA and do the whole thing.
0: Nice.
10: And Anthony Calhoun, longtime friend. I've done a number of different things with. Does great things in the community and has been a sports kind of, you know, efficient there in Indy for 20 plus years.
0: And they love our show.
10: They love y'all.
0: They love our show.
10: I told them, who doesn't love y'all show?
0: Well, thank you.
10: It's the thing. Y'all crush it, dog. I tell Kenny that every week, dog. Y'all crush it.
0: Well, we appreciate that. Yes. Let's wheel you into a conversation we were just having. Justin Herbert, Adam Schefter comes on with us yesterday. We asked about whether or not anybody's called about Justin Herbert. He said one team has, Chargers shot it down. So we know they're not trading him.
10: Yeah.
0: But should they after the season?
10: It depends on how this thing goes. I mean, if it continues to go down the train wreck, you know, the rails that it's on right now, everything is a possibility. The only thing I would tell you about trading him, and this is whoever is going to come in, because that would mean it's everybody's going. If they're going to trade him, coaches are going, GM's going, they're not going to, that's going to be a full reset. Are any of the quarterbacks coming up in the draft somebody you want to build your team around? It doesn't matter how many picks you have. If that position's not right, you're not going to be relevant until you get that position right. So if you feel like you're better off winning or trying to rebuild with Justin Herbert as opposed to, and I'm just throwing a name out there, so for all you college football fans, I don't know who the top draft pick is going to be, but let's just say it's Shambliss. And they're like, Shambliss is a C compared to Herbert being an A, then you wouldn't trade Herbert. And I don't know that that's how they would view it, but that's the reality is, if you think he's going to be your best rebuilding piece, you wouldn't trade him no matter what, because it's hard to find that position and get that position right. Now, I will say this, from my opinion, he has not done anything. If I were a team, because I heard somebody say 3 first-rounders or...
0: Well, Adam brought that up, that a team said to him.
10: I mean, no. Like, we've got 52, dude. There's a lot of pieces of parts that he's going to have around him to be successful. So there's a limit to everything, and how much or how willing you are as an organization to go out there would limit it for me. So if it's a one and a three, or maybe something, you get into a different conversation. But when you're talking about multiple ones, most, other than the Jets, I think the Jets have three this year.
11: Correct.
10: Most teams that would go into years of trying to fix it. That's hard. It's not easy in the NFL, and especially as fast as we are getting rid of quarterbacks now and doing retreads. If you're another team, you just build around and find another guy.
3: Yeah, I mean, that's a huge swing. That's huge. A huge gamble when you talk about three first round draft picks.
10: Yes.
3: Ask the Cleveland Browns how that worked out for them.
10: Thank
3: with
10: you.
3: The Deshaun Watson move.
10: Thank you.
3: But Jeff, speaking of limits, apparently there's no limit to what Micah Parsons is willing to say on his podcast.
10: And most you gotta love it.
3: And most recently, he decided to call Jaden Daniels to the front of the congregation, and he said that he's going to get his man Dan Quinn fired. His words, not mine.
10: Right.
3: Fair foul for Micah Parsons to call out Jaden.
10: Fair. Listen, I get it. He is a lightning rod. Micah Parsons is a lightning rod, but he's not. He's told no lies. That's for everybody. And I said this yesterday, and you and I had this discussion. I had discussion on Get Up and all the different shows on the PTI. You name it. Everybody was talking about it. At some point, y'all, we're the ones across the white lines. I love Howard Mudd. It was my offensive line coach, Hall of Fame coach. Tom Moore, Hall of Fame coach. Tony Dungy, Hall of Fame. All of that's well and good. It's perfect. When I walk out, they're not out there. You better be a problem solver for yourself. At some point, not just Daniels, but everybody in that huddle has a responsibility. We all have jobs. As a center, I would constantly be looking at the play clock for Peyton, for the game clock, constantly reminded. They got a lot going on. There's a lot going in that headset. There's a lot of coverage. 25 seconds, bro. Let's go. 15 seconds. We got to hurry the line. So we would rush the line, get the snap off. But that's teamwork. And that's when everybody has a role and responsibility. But when it goes as bad as it did for the Commanders, unfortunately or fortunately, however you view it, the coach is going to take the fall. And so it's ultimately his responsibility. But there's 11 dudes on there, man. Not one of them showed a sense of urgency with 50 seconds left. That's not good enough. I'm just telling you right now, that's not good enough for any of them. And I heard, let me say this too, from the receiver perspective, because people are like, well, they're running fly or they're running go routes or whatever. We actually had plays in Indy where we did that because Peyton would throw the ball over their head and it would extend more time off the clock. So let's say it was 10 seconds. That may take 4 seconds to throw the ball deeper as opposed to like a short out where it's only going to be 1 or 2 seconds. So there are plays. We have all kinds of things that for end of game scenario that you talk about. So for them running, I don't know what was called in the huddle, but I know this. You either freaking spike it or throw the thing out of bounds.
3: Hey, yes.
10: Either way.
3: You got to throw it.
10: You got to throw the ball. You can't take a sack and then look up and not even try to get up. It was a catastrophe from a coaching perspective, but don't miss. It was a catastrophe for the guys wearing white from the Commanders. They didn't do it right either.
11: Wow.
2: We saw another questionable coaching decision at the end of the game between the Eagles and the Jaguars with Nick Sirianni, who took blame for it. The Eagles are sitting there at 2-3. We've talked about the offensive line issues. They're decimated with injuries. The offense isn't finding the rhythm. They are stagnant, and that's complimentary to say
10: for
2: that
10: sure.
2: In the second half. Where's your concern level with the 2-3 Philadelphia Eagles?
10: Okay, I'm going to say this just because I have been a Sirianni apologist, and I'm not going to stop now.
2: Mm.
10: Eight seconds, and you kick the ball off, that is not on the coach. Make a freaking tackle. Like, no. At some point, we got 11 dudes that you signed up for a job. Don't, because the week before, we're butchering people for kicking it in the end zone and giving them it to the 35 and being able to complete a pass. Or was it Cowboys Ravens, right? The week before, yeah. Oh, the coach should have made them return it. So then we make them return it. When can they be right? You know when they're right? When players execute.
3: When they win.
10: Yes, right. That's exactly right.
3: Jeff, I do want to ask you this question because Nick Saban famously said this on the Art of Coaching documentary. He said, good players can't overcome bad coaching. And it feels like that was a bad coaching moment for Nick Sirianni. Now, you had the privilege of not only wearing a helmet, but wearing a headset, being a coach in the National Football League. So I gotta reframe the question. Can the players overcome a coach making a really bad call in a critical moment?
10: They can. Listen, we have had, I have played on a number of different teams that have been extremely successful. And I will tell you, there have been a lot of calls that have come in that you kind of look sideways. You're like, probably not going to be our best right here. And it happens, right? It's the moments of the game. You have 40 seconds to decide something and get something worked out. Not all things go according to plan. And there are bad calls, and then there are moments when we make bad decisions as players. What you try to avoid is when both of those happen together, right? Bad call, and then we'll make it worse with a bad decision. So it's you limit the damage when things don't go right. But, man, at some point, it is about execution, and it's about knowing where your weaknesses really are and not, again, exasperating the problem. And I think that's kind of what we see is when a bad decision or a bad coaching, it goes to a bad decision by players or bad execution, and then it all looks like it's falling apart.
11: Well, go ahead, execution.
2: We got about a minute left. Please pause for production, Jeff. Oh. It is time. Write down your answers, guys, for the Bro of the Week.
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13: Bro.
14: This is Bro of the Week.
2: What's Jeff Saturday's Bro of the Week?
11: Bro of the Week.
14: With Jeff Saturday.
10: Bro. Mike Evans.
11: Wow.
2: Oh, I should have known it. Wow. I went Greg Rousseau.
3: Interesting.
11: I went David Bailey.
10: Rousseau was a great one. Bailey, get out of the Jets.
11: He had three sacks.
10: Come on, man.
3: I actually went off the board. I went Jalen Daniels.
10: Oh, I like that. I didn't think about Jalen. That was a Thursday, so that's out of my head.
2: Evans was awesome.
11: Good tip,
10: Mike Evans was an absolute beast. Absolute again, what I thought was going to be the best game of the weekend, it was sloppy. Don't get me wrong, all the great games were sloppy this weekend. But you talk about a man making again. You talk about play calls and talk about players making things. Look, go watch some of them catches. They ain't perfect dimes. That man is snatching balls out to air on top of people. That was a thing of beauty, bro. That dude is a baller.
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21: 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Northbound 75 beginning to slow a bit through the cut in the hill. A couple of extra minutes out of Erlanger, plenty right now. Inbound 74, not a problem at all. And southbound 75, that's in pretty good shape too, coming through the construction. Northbound 471 slows just a bit across the bridge. Chuck Ingram with traffic.
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0: It is time for the Hot Mess. 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Five people, teams, leagues, sports, whatever you want to say, within the world of sports, that go into the week looking okay and come out of the week looking like an absolute hot mess. Hello, I'm Michelle Smallman, Chris Canty, Evan Cohen with you. We started off with number five.
12: Number five.
0: This may take you for a little loop. You may not be expecting this one. Florida State football.
2: Oh, wow.
0: Now, let me go through a few things. First of all, their last game, they led 14-0 before 35 consecutive points by Louisville. They are 3-3. They have the Canes this weekend. Good luck on that. Yeah. Mike Norvell, 4-15 in ACC games since winning the conference championship in 23. They haven't won a regular season road game since November of 2023. Pete Dammel did an unbelievable job this week, as always, on ESPN.com, talking about buyout market in college football and some of the coaches on the hot seat. So Norvell would cost nearly $51 million on a buyout, potentially $68 million for his staff. And this is the note that Dammel really dug into and figured out, which was unreal. The athletic department at FSU is already more than $430 million in debt. So the conventional wisdom was, well, if they get rid of Norvell, Dion's the guy. Is Dion the guy? Colorado has been kind of stinky. They have a change of quarterback. One of their assistants left a playbook in the hotel, and the other team, like, they're a mess. I could have put Colorado yeah, on the totally. Hot mess. But wait, there's more. Chuck Kennan, FSU's highest rated recruit in the 2026 class, was dismissed from the program on Tuesday following an arrest on charges that included felony aggravated fleeing to elude and false imprisonment. He was the number 56 overall recruit nationally. But wait, there's more. There's a viral R&B song, which is go search for it, is so good by whoever this guy it's is so that did great. It, that I'm like listening to it over and over again, just destroying FSU. One of the most viral fan moments on social media over the last 24 hours was an FSU mockumentary song, basically.
3: Take Tony White with you.
0: I mean, it's...
3: Take him with you.
0: Needless to say, I have enough ammo to put FSU number five on this list.
3: Oh, that song is great. I mean, that song should go triple platinum. That is an amazing song. If you ain't seen it yet or heard it yet, go find it. It's worth your time.
0: Now, some could be asking, hey, why don't you guys play it? Well, we're not allowed to technically play it, or no, we would play it, obviously.
3: No, that's great,
0: but
3: though.
0: Go look for the FSU viral song that is out there. So your reactions to number five FSU football on this list?
3: Oh, 10 out of 10. No notes. Go yeah, sign right. on everything that you said. It's laughable, the state of Florida State football. I remember growing up, this was the preeminent program in all of college football. Now, of course, I'm a 80s baby, so of course, 90s and early 2000s, that was the time. Bobby Bowden was the standard for so many years.
0: Peter Warwick Dunn,
3: Rock Preston, all of those guys. It was amazing what that program once upon a time was. It was a very, very proud program and a proud fan base. Think about how far away they are from where they were then.
0: Mm-hmm.
3: And to me, it doesn't show any signs of them being able to get right. Him winning a couple of weeks ago against Virginia gave him somewhat of a reprieve in terms of taking a little bit of the pressure off. But what they did on Friday night against Louisville, oh yeah, it's time for him to get up out of there.
0: Well, you want to pay for it? Because that's part of the problem.
3: Well, here's why there's so much debt. It's probably a hard thing to do to get the alumni to continue to pour money into this program. Hundreds of millions of dollars in the stadium renovation, the tens of millions of dollars that it takes year over year when it comes to NIL and being able to recruit. Do you want to give that money and a de facto endorsement to what Mike Norvell has been doing over the better part of the last decade? Hell no. Mm. So yeah, I absolutely believe to solve their money problems and to solve their football problems, they have to get rid of Mike Norvell. They already started down this road by moving on from the AD. Go ahead and finish the job. Get rid of the head coach.
0: Number four. Hot mess rankings. You know, NFL is the top sport in our country. We've been talking a ton about that. College football is right there below it. Baseball playoffs ongoing with the Brewers and the Dodgers, and then the Rays and the Guardians. As we're talking about WNBA finals, which, by the way, I could have put the Atlanta arena situation on there because they have to move the games, whatever. We forgot until right now that a team blew a 2-0 lead in the ALDS, the Chicago White Sox.
2: Oh, yeah.
0: They went completely unscathed in terms of overall conversation, and I'm sorry to do this to the White Sox because I know it's a good organization and they have great fans that always kind of, I relate to them as a Mets fan. We feel like we're kind of second place in our own town in baseball. But they had a 2-0 lead. Then the Guardians struck basically everybody out in a game five. What, they had 3 hits and 21 strikeouts, I think. And, you know, we mowed down the entire series after that 2-0 lead. Gavin Williams was ridiculous for the Guardians. So I got to point out a blown 2-0 lead with a chance to be in the ALCS against the Rays. And then the Guardians mock you on social media with the whole Spirit Halloween thing, saying, hey, your stadium's now available to use.
2: That was them doing a little too much, though.
0: Okay, but I still got to put the White Sox on there, number four, Smalls.
2: I thought that you were going to say Chicago sports as a whole with the way the Packers beat the Bears.
3: Ooh.
0: Fuck, Caleb.
2: Yeah, but then he's changing his Instagram bio. I'm inevitable. I don't know. There's just a lot happening in Chicago sports where they're
3: super
2: like
3: corny.
2: Putting their head down a little bit, you know?
0: So you're saying Cubs? Let's just reason with it.
2: Bounce from the playoffs, yeah.
0: Bounce from the playoffs, but also council managing the Cubs, not the Brewers. The Brewers better without them, so you can make that argument. The White Sox I just mentioned. The Bulls I can't put in there right now, but the Bears. Yeah, I guess I could have done enough on Chicago.
2: I don't know. I think the Bulls historically have done enough to just still be lumped in there.
0: Well, and actually Angel Reese traded from the sky to the dream, right?
2: Yeah.
0: And he's been unbelievable, so I guess I could have done that. Yeah, all right, but I put the White Sox, but you could do / Chicago sports. Number three. I'm going to have a hunch that you guys are going to like this one. The L.A. Rams.
2: Yeah.
0: They're 2-3. They lose in overtime 37-34 to the Bills. After the game, they have Alaric Jackson throwing a punch. They're starting left tackle at Bradley Chubb. The lead came down with a suspension, a 2-game suspension. They go out there and they release their kicker. Yesterday, I didn't know it was the kicker's fault exclusively on a blocked kick. I would think the line has something to do with that as well. And the LA Rams are sitting there at third place in the NFC West. Sean McVay as frustrated as you've ever seen him post-game. Myles Garrett hurt. Aaron Donald has been in and out of the lineup coming back off of retirement. So I think it's pretty fair for me to have the LA Rams number three on this list.
3: Yeah, I think it's fair to have the Rams number three on this list too. I guess they're blaming the thicker kicker for the return. They're blaming him for the missed extra point in regulation. They're blaming him for the block. They're finding ways to scapegoat the kicker. And all of their special teams woes over the last 2 years, they're not all on Mavis. So I don't understand this.
2: They've lost 5 games since the start of last season because of special teams blunders, and they're not all on him.
0: I have a question. Are negative special teams plays year after year, like the Rams have had in the Sean McVay era, an unintended consequence and a residual effect of bleep them picks? because you don't have as many picks, you don't have development guys on low-cost deals all the time, and you're scrambling to find other people. Is that one of the unintended consequences of bleep them picks?
3: Yeah, because the guys that aren't frontline starters, they're your core special teamers, right? They're the guys that make up your field goal and field goal block teams. They're the guys that make up your core four special teams teams. You're talking about punt return, you know, kickoff return. Like those are the guys that make those groups up. And when they're not as good, because you don't have those mid and late round draft picks to stock your two and three deep with, then that area of your team is going to suffer, and you have to find a way to be able to emphasize it and improve the talent base in that area. Remember, football is three phases, right? Offense and defense, those two units are going to comprise 60-some-odd plays in a game. Special teams is going to give you 30 plays a game. That phase matters, and it's clear that under Sean McVay, that has been a bugaboo. That has been a sore spot, and I just don't understand scapegoating the kicker.
0: Yeah, not to make everything always about Belichick, but of course I do. 2012 draft, sixth-round pick, 197th overall, was a rugby player by the name of Nate Ebner, Ohio State. There's no chance in hell Nate Ebner thought, you know what, I should be a starting safety. He comes in, he has one job. He knows he's playing special teams, three Super Bowls later and an All-Pro later, second-team All-Pro later. He knew what his job was, right? So the bleep them picks, maybe that's a residual effect of that.
3: Well, I will say this. People off of that Bill Parcells tree, starters play special teams too.
0: Ooh.
3: So I'm just putting that out. Starters play special teams too. Mm. So different, a little different philosophically.
0: Next.
29: Number two,
0: hot mess rankings. The people are teams that go into the league week looking okay and come out of it looking... Nick Sirianni, I'm sorry. I have to put him on there. I have been a supporter of his. Michelle has been a supporter of his. Jeff Saturday, who just came in, was a supporter of his. Yeah, the Eagles led 17-16, 8 seconds to go in London. 1 week after blowing a 2010 lead, they decide to kick it off. 53-yard return and a game-winning field goal later. They lose the game. They have a losing record and an utter disaster of an ending for a depleted football team that, even if you want to defend Sirianni, you still got to put it on Sirianni that his specials can't tackle after they didn't tackle earlier in the game on a kick return that was ultimately called back, but they still couldn't tackle. I have to put Nick Sirianni 2 and 3, and some of the decisions this year, which have been questionable. Number two, hot mess rankings.
3: Yeah, Nick Sirianni, is there any argument against him being a hot mess after what happened in London?
2: No.
3: Yeah, so.
0: Okay, so easy.
3: Yeah, it's a no-brainer.
0: Number one. I told you what I was going to do the other day, if you listened to it the other day, so thank you for it. It's blatantly obvious. Dan Quinn, number one hot mess rankings. I'm sorry. I could put the entire NFC East on there as a whole, but I don't think that actually puts enough heat on Quinn. 14-point lead against the Giants. They blow the lead, 27-all in overtime. Clock runs out to end the game without a field goal attempt. What they were doing, how they were doing it, why they were doing it, what was Jaden Daniels doing dancing around? Micah Parsons is out there saying, well, he cost Dan Quinn his job. Jeff Saturday is saying, well, don't blame the wide receiver part of it, because we had a play in Indy where you could just throw the ball out of the end zone, in essence, to kill more clock and then set up for a field goal. Any which way, they didn't know what they were doing. And when an entire group of 11 players on any unit does not know what they're doing, ultimately the buck stops with the head coach. And the head coach in this case is Dan Quinn.
3: Yeah, Dan Quinn deserves every bit of this. Even though his team didn't lose the game, it felt like a loss. And to me, this is the beginning of the end of the Dan Quinn era with the Washington Commanders. I can absolutely see owner Josh Harris deciding at some point between now and the end of January that the organization is going to move in the direction of an offensive-minded coach to pair with the young star quarterback. So, yeah, Dan Quinn's days in the district are numbered. He will not be around to see that brand new shiny stadium open up.
0: You just said something that's fact that I don't think hit me until this moment. The Commanders didn't lose.
3: No.
2: I know.
0: I think I've set up the story every week saying they tied, and I have not.
2: It feels like a loss.
0: Right. I have not comprehended they did not actually lose that game. That's the biggest loss of the season, and they didn't lose.
2: Right.
0: It's weird. All right, 888-SAY-ESPN, 888-729-3776 is your telephone number for errors, objections, omissions with the hot mess rankings this week. We have Dan Quinn, number one, Nick Sirianni, two, the LA Rams, three, the White Sox, four, and FSU, five. Small CC objections, omissions, you guys out there as well at 888-SAY-ESPN on the hot mess rankings. Next, we're on Sportsmanlike, presented by Progressive Insurance.
4: Hey, it's Gola coming up Wednesday. 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
5: 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Hot mess each and every week at this time. People, teams, leagues, stories in sports that go into the week looking fine, come out of the week looking like an absolute mess. Dan Quinn, Nick Sirianni, LA Rams, White Sox, FSU football. The five we have on the list today. Objections and omissions before we get to calls at 888-SAY-ESPN.
6: A little surprised that Florida State is as low as they are on the list. I might have bumped them in front of the White Sox.
5: That's fair. I think you're right. I think you're right about that. That's a flip-flop I could have done. I just thought, you have a team blowing an 0. It's almost small as his big take on the Chargers-Jaguars playoff game from years ago.
6: Yeah.
5: It's like, does anyone know that the Jaguars came back from 27-0 on the Chargers to win? Like,
1: no.
5: We still haven't talked about that, I don't think.
6: Yeah.
5: Does anyone know that we had a team in baseball blow a 2-0 lead in a five-game series? I just thought I had to put them on the list for that. But you're right, FSU. When I went through the laundry list of stuff around FSU, you're right about that.
6: And I thought there was a missed opportunity, too, to have an all-encompassing NFC East line item.
5: But you don't have to add another team or player or person. You know what I mean? So then, because that would take out one and two in this list. But you're right, because the Cowboys losing to an undrafted free agent.
6: Yes.
5: Technically, the Giants, people forget about this, the Giants did tie against a 1-3 football team as a first-place team. That's not ideal for them either. Smallsy.
7: I would have put the Rams over Nick Sirianni.
5: Really?
7: Well, because Nick Sirianni, while he deserves to be on the list, he's one person, whereas the issues with the Rams are multiples. There's many issues going on with the Rams, so I would put them up, not above Dan Quinn, but I would put them number two. To put on your radar for next week, the Philadelphia Flyers still have not won a game. 0-5-3. This is a playoff team from last season. Bad.
6: Mm.
7: I'm also a little surprised that we didn't hear any mention of the LA Chargers.
6: Yes.
7: 0-5. They just fell to the Denver Broncos. We are talking about conversations that maybe the organization should be having about moving on from Justin Herbert. And mind you, they go to Kansas City, they play the Rams, they have the Texans, and then they go to Baltimore. Things are bad there.
6: But here's the thing, though. They gave up 13 points in the fourth quarter. They had a touchdown lead going into the final quarter of the game against the Denver Broncos at home. And the reason why you lost, Jim Harbaugh going for it on fourth down in his own territory, and Justin Herbert with two turnovers.
7: Mm-hmm.
6: So the head coach quarterback tandem that's supposed to move you out of football purgatory was the reason why you couldn't get on the board in the win column this past week.
7: Critical fourth and one. Herbert doesn't get it. I mean, messy. Messy for the season, messy on Sunday.
5: I guess I could have done LA football because I could have done the Rams, the Chargers, UCLA, unfortunately for them. Well, I'm a Wisconsin.
6: Just SoFi Stadium.
5: Yeah, well, I mean, UCLA lost Nico, and USC has not been great this year. I guess I could have done LA football in general. Interesting. All right, 888-SAY-ESPN, telephone number to join the show. Eric in Nashville watching on ESPN2. Hot mess, who you got?
8: Hey, guys, my hot mess has got to go to SEC officiating in both the Georgia-Alabama game and the Kentucky-LSU game. You had Alabama, it should have been called pass interference.
6: Mm-hmm.
8: I guess Georgia was not called, and the Kentucky-LSU...

0: although my heart does not bleed for LSU and Lane Kiffin. I was laughing at that. Clearly, Kentucky was a false start. They were allowed to call a timeout, and then you got the two-point conversion, and he got screwed. So SEC official Aiden for both of those games. Guys, y'all take care, and we'll talk again soon.
1: Yeah, thank you for the call. That would have been a good one. TC, I know you thought that Alabama got screwed late in that game.
2: Yeah, I did. But here's the thing, and I thought Kalen DeBoer did a great job of being able to reframe it. You never leave it to the discretion of the officials. You don't want the game to come down to the subjectivity around the officiating. What was a call, what merits a penalty, a foul, what doesn't. You never wanted to come down to that. So the fact that you were in that situation, you eliminated your own margin for error by allowing it to be as closely contested as it was. So that's on you. So I hear what that last caller is talking about with the officials, and I do think that there is a gripe. There's a legitimate beef there, but if you're a player, if you're a coach in that matchup, you can't let it come down to that.
1: You know, there was also another moment that I thought was pretty interesting when Coach Kalen DeBoer went after Dejon Lee Jr. Yeah. of Alabama. He's screaming at him on the sidelines.
2: You cost us the game.
1: But that's not the moment. The moment for me was, and I saw people on social media pointing this out, I saw a bunch of people saying, well, that's why you have former players on the sideline. I'm like, what are you talking about? And then you look closer at Ha-Ha Clinton Dix, former NFL and Alabama safety, is there. Lee is walking away, and he physically turns him around to make sure he's looking at the coach when the coach is talking to him. And I thought that was a very interesting, because I could see you doing that, right? If you're on the Virginia sideline, and Tony Elliott is getting after a player for whatever the reason would be, and the player's walking away, I could see you saying, wait a minute, you got to look at him, and you got to have this back and forth. It's different if a coach does it.
2: Yeah.
1: If an ex-player does it, I feel like it's like, wow, that's the program's going in the right direction in that moment.
2: I will say this. Ha-Ha Clinton Dix got a lot more maturity than me, because after the coach gets done MFing him, I'm going to sit there, and I might put hands on him.
1: That's more okay than like, a coach doing it.
2: As a former player, like, that's one of those things you deserve your ass whipped for costing us a game. But you know what I appreciate about that moment from the coaching staff at Alabama? Them being able to let that kid know in real time what he did wrong, because they're going to have to rely on Dejon Lee at some point going into the college football playoff. Because this might not be the last time that you face off against Georgia, and this doesn't serve as an elimination game from national championship contention in the way that it once did prior to the current format of the playoff.
1: But in general, yes. I always thought about the ex-player being on the sideline for coolness factor and, like, recruiting. I never thought of it as, like, oh, that's an extension of me, the coach. If you know the ex-player that has a name, that has a resume, is going to follow your lead, that is a weapon that you have in a positive way that you should utilize. If Tony Elliott of Virginia knows, no matter what he says, Chris Canty, 11-year vet, Super Bowl champion, national sports talk host, is going to back him up, that's more than just coolness factor out there. I thought that was an interesting moment over the weekend. DJ in New York watching on ESPN2. Hot mess. What do you got, DJ?
3: I got my IT on here.
1: You got me? Your what?
3: Yeah, Amber.
4: Wait, Amber.
1: What is he saying? Who's Amber? Hello?
2: DJ.
1: I wanted to know who Amber was. Who do you think Amber was? Wife? Girlfriend?
5: Amber Wilson?
4: Coworker?
1: Amber Wilson, why is she?
5: Maybe he's looking forward to listening later.
2: ESPN Radio.
1: Oh, so he's yelling at Amber for an Amber Wilson, Amber and Ian take, but Amber's not on.
5: Yeah, probably. That's what he was doing. That's probably most likely.
2: Yes.
1: Interesting. Okay.
2: Well, whatever it is, I agree with him.
1: Wow.
5: Didn't you guys agree the last time she came on for like the first time ever?
1: Yes.
2: Well, it was to be around Tua. She had to finally admit that she was wrong.
5: I don't think that's what it was. I think you guys were talking about something else. Mm. I don't think she's ever given that one up.
1: I think she has.
2: No, I don't think so.
4: I was
2: going
4: to say, at this point.
2: You're right. I don't think she has.
4: That's a tough stance to back
2: now. Tua wasn't that bad. Look at Malik Willis.
1: But you know what the Tua stance is?
4: Still.
1: I have a Tua stance. Here's a Tua stance. You say we should have taken Herbert. You sure about that? You sure the Dolphins would have been so much better with Justin Herbert? Look at the Justin Herbert-Mike McDaniel pairing that would have existed in Miami.
4: Tua and Mike McDaniel, much more productive.
1: Tua and Mike McDaniel had the most explosive offense in the NFL at one point.
4: Jason
1: McCourty, ESPN NFL analyst, will join us next. 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
6: 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Arch Manning leads the Longhorns into a pivotal showdown with the Florida Gators. 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
1: 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Were you there when Alaric Jackson punched Bradley Chubb? Like, were you on the field at that point?
15: We were on the field getting ready for a post game and all of that. And we didn't see that actually happen. Right. We saw the aftermath of it, of people pulling each other. And we was like, damn it. And it was all big people. So when you see a big people fight, you got to stay far away. Don't get close.
4: Good advice.
15: But we was like, what the hell is going on? Because you saw a jersey exchange, so you're assuming that it was all pleasantries. And then you could see the aftermath of it spilling over.
2: So Alaric Jackson was doing a jersey exchange with somebody on the Buffalo Bills. Yeah. If you're Bradley Chubb's teammate, do you have to give the jersey back?
1: Good question.
4: Yeah.
1: You can't display that.
15: No.
2: Your man can't get stolen on, and then you keep the jersey of the guy. But
15: you might have been playing Pop Warner with him. Y'all made the lines, maybe the relationship may go deep. He might have jumped in for Jackson.
2: You might have hyped Jackson up. Do it.
15: You don't know where he stands on that. But yo, that's a great question. Like, because, you know, you'll exchange and then the jersey will just be sitting in your locker. You can't keep that in the locker. You got to take that home.
2: I mean, if you go back to Buffalo, if you have Alaric Jackson's jersey, do you hang that up over Bradley Chubb's locker?
4: Because,
2: I mean, you got stolen.
4: That's bulletin board material.
2: The whole world saw it. This ain't Chubb's locker. This is Jackson's locker. Yeah. Wow. He got two of them. One on East Coast.
1: Did you have any memorable jersey exchange? You're like, I can't believe I got that jersey.
15: No, I never did. I didn't really do jersey exchange.
1: Like,
15: I think because I lost a lot in my career, and I'm not losing a game and going up to you after the game and saying, can I get your jersey? Did you ever do it in the offseason?
1: No. It wasn't as popular.
15: I feel like.
2: Well, it wasn't, and here's
1: not
2: the other
1: play
2: thing.
1: 1800s. What are you saying?
15: I was saying when we. I was, that was a we.
2: The helmets. Back
1: Seriously, when he was like, when we played.
15: But it wasn't as like now.
2: I guess it's different for you because your brother played in the league. But I wouldn't want another player's jersey in my crib.
15: I have a few of them, and they're literally in a bag somewhere. I don't know what to do with them.
2: I'm not putting Evan Cohen's jersey up in my crib. I'm just not going to do it.
15: You don't want?
4: Eight interceptions. That's a county record. That's history right there.
2: I'm straight.
1: What? You'd have to go there.
2: I'm good.
1: Wait, you never, like, what about on your own team? Like, I'm thinking about, like, would you
15: That's
1: ever
15: what
1: Brady?
15: I have, from when I first got to the Titans, the veterans that kind of helped me, I have their signed jerseys.
1: Got it.
15: And they're just in a bag. But I have
4: them. They're all in a bag somewhere.
15: They're all in a bag somewhere. Mm. But I have them.
1: If you have a Brady one, I'll take it.
15: I don't have that.
1: Okay.
15: Yeah. I would have sold it.
2: Smart man.
15: It's a lot of money.
2: Smart man.
15: It's a lot of money.
1: Jason, you have to weigh in on what everyone's talking about this week. Which one was worse, Quinn or Sirianni?
15: Quinn. 100%. The Sirianni of it, like he said, like if you go back, you can change it. And Sirianni's like, someone had to make a play. Like Amir Abdullah had to return that kick, get tackled. Like there was something that went into that. For the Commanders, like you start that, we all talked about the last 55 seconds and how to handle and all that. They started to drive with a minute and 55. CeCe, you know this, the 2-minute drill in practice, the head coach comes in, he tells you the situations, fellas, minute and 55 left, you only need a field goal, you have no timeouts. And you know the situation and you go through it, you rep it time after time. You do that all the way from April, all the way through the entire season, 2-minute drills. And those things come up, so you should know how to handle it. So not only Quinn, but every single person on the football field, especially Jaden Daniels, should have known that situation. There's no way you end up tying that game and not even getting a field goal off.
2: So it's hard for me to follow this up, but I got to ask the question because you're doing it as a former player. Micah Parsons on his latest podcast said that Jaden Daniels is about to get his man Dan Quinn fired. His words, not mine. Is it fair for Micah, a current player, to come out and critique Jaden Daniels in that way?
15: Why? If you want to, I guess. But for Micah Parsons, like, what do you gain from criticizing Jaden Daniels during the course of a season? Like, that would be my biggest thing. we always talk about it in the midst of a team, ignore the noise, don't create distractions for anybody in the locker room. Mike is not even playing yet. Like, he's not back on the field yet. And you're talking about a team, a player, a coach, not even in your division, that has nothing to do with Micah or the Green Bay Packers. Like, if his relationship with Dan Quinn is just that great that he wants to kind of put in a good word for his head coach, I guess. But I heard that and I was just like, I don't get what you gain from that as a player on another team. We all know, like, Quinn messed up, Jaden Daniels messed up. Who deserves to blame more? If I'm another player in the league, I don't give a damn. I'm just happy it's not happening to my team.
4: I wonder if it's easier for him to do stuff like that when he's not playing. You know, because if you're out there and you're, like, if he was playing for the Packers at the beginning of the season when they looked completely inept and things were falling apart, yeah, it's hard for you to point the finger at the Commanders and or Jaden Daniels and be critical. Yeah. It's a lot easier when you're still rehabbing to be a little bit of a wiseacre.
15: That's a good point. I mean, the rate he's on, he's gonna be taking our jobs when he's done playing, because he's already shown that he's media savvy. He's willing to say whatever to get the headline.
4: Okay, but let's go to the Chargers, because that's been a point of conversation this week.
15: Yeah.
4: We asked Adam Schefter on our show yesterday, 0-5.
15: Yeah.
4: They have the conversations happened about Justin Herbert and the organization potentially moving off of him. Mm-hmm. What do you think?
15: Shefty shut it down, right?
4: He did, but should they? Should they consider it? If they have four games on their schedule that they could lose next. What if they drop to 0-8, 0-9?
15: I would say yes, you have to consider it. The caveat is, who do you feel good about in the upcoming draft that you'd say, like, all right, we're moving on? And I get it. Like, there's a certain part where it's just like, you know what? We don't know how we feel about anyone in the draft, but this isn't working with the current setup, so let's just hit reset. Let's get a new head coach, get a new GM, get rid of the quarterback, get the $50 million a year off of the books, and let's just hit reset. And if they get an offer of 3 first-round draft picks, it would be hard to say no to something like that. Some of the... What's tough about it is, throughout the course of Justin Herbert's career, we've talked about the potential, we've talked about the flash, the arm talent, all of those things. This year has felt like a lot less flashes and a lot of just what Brady called a meatball sub type of throws, where he's just giving the ball to the other team, fumbling it off of somebody's cleat. Like, those type of plays kind of have set the tone. Now, this is the worst I've seen him play, so maybe if you're internally within the organization, you can point to other variables and say, if we change these things. I feel like we've been saying that his whole career.
4: We have 3 undefeated teams left right now. We have the Chiefs, the 49ers, despite injuries, and the Vikings.
15: Yeah.
4: Which one of those teams do you feel the best about? If you had to put stock in one of those undefeated teams to make it to L.A. Valentine's Day for the Super Bowl, where are you going?
15: I think right now I'm going with the 49ers. That game... I said it on Monday Countdown, like, that game, 49ers Seahawks, that was like identical twin brothers fighting, where they just looked so evenly matched and you're trying to figure out, and it was just haymaker after haymaker. The 49ers, the Chiefs have injuries too at the wide receiver position that make you a little bit nervous, outside of obviously what Kenneth Walker's doing. The 49ers thrive with injuries, and I just feel like Mike Evans, that was a missing piece. They're going to need to get Debo back healthy, but defensively, they've been so good with Raheem Morris. I think right now I would lean 49ers.
2: J-Mac, I got to ask you this question. There are 4 teams in the NFC that are 2-3. 3 of those teams, we all said, had the potential to contend this year, that being the Cowboys, Eagles, and Rams. Which one would you be most disappointed in if they didn't make it to the postseason?
15: The Rams. The Rams would be the one I would be most disappointed on. I think the Cowboys, we look at it, the part of their defense that we were saying, like, oh, they've made a lot of moves, it should be better. The fact that they still aren't good, it'd be like, all right, well, I can kind of see the fact that there were so many new pieces, a brand new defensive coordinator, it just didn't come together. The Eagles would be very disappointed. I was trying to make a reason of why. Like, that would be a big letdown with the Sean Mannion hire, how great that was going to be with a head coach that has won as many games, been to 2 Super Bowls. Like, there's no excuse to not have figured something out. The Rams is just like, dude, this was the team that people were saying were going to go 17-0.
2: Does the division matter, though? Because when you look at the NFC East, no Jackson Dart for the New York Giants. Jaden Daniels has already missed time. And in the NFC West, you have the undefeated 49ers, and you have the Seattle Seahawks, who are the reigning defending champs.
15: No doubt about it. But, like, as we're talking about the Rams in that sense, yes, the Australia loss, but the other two have been to the Denver Broncos and the Buffalo Bills. Like, they're not even getting beat up in the division just yet. They haven't even got into the thick of that. So I think, to your point, yes, if the season ends, we can maybe look to that as an excuse. But still, when you go out and you trade for the defensive player of the year and you have the returning MVP from a season ago, I don't really care what your division is. Like, that team not making the postseason would be, that'd be a huge letdown.
1: Jason McCourty at SportsCenter in just a minute. But last final thing here, ESPN NFL analyst, you specifically made reference to identical twins fighting, mm-hmm. not just brothers or sisters mm-hmm. fighting. You are an identical twin. What is the difference between an identical twin fighting and a sibling fighting?
15: Well, sibling fighting, like if I'm the older brother, like I may just be bigger, stronger. I place fear in your heart. For identical twins, it's different because I'm looking in the mirror. Like, I think I'm going to beat you with speed, but you're just as fast. Like, I'm going to go with power, but you're the same exact size as me. So when you match up, that's the difference in you.
1: And that was the Seattle-San Francisco comp.
15: That was the Seattle.
1: Interesting.
15: Yeah.
1: Also, similar. I think before you go, you were a part of something. I think Wiseacre, she said. I would assume that's the word of the day. I think we're all very comfortable with Jason. We have no problem doing bits with him here. I am on the record saying Wiseacre, word of the day.
4: Wiseacre is our word of the day.
1: Yes!
4: And I did not discuss this with Jason prior, just so you're aware. Wiseacre...
1: He still doesn't know what's going on, so don't worry.
4: A wiseacre is a person who pretends to know everything, acts like a know-it-all, or makes smart, alky remarks. Micah Parsons sometimes can come off as a bit of a wiseacre.
1: Yes, she put her thinking cap on for that one, but so did I, thanks to Lid Smalsey. Thank you, Jason.
4: Thank you, Jason. Dang it, Evan. Good job. 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
18: 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Northbound 471, a slow go from Grand into downtown. Add an extra 5 northbound 75 between Buttermilk and the bridge. And then northbound 75 above the lateral, there's a broken down over on the right-hand side. Southbound 75, still looking good, making your way past Tylersville. Starting to get heavier at the Reagan Highway.
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23: From the Baker Heating Tempstar Weather Center, here's your forecast.
24: Rain is back for our Wednesday forecast. So the morning dry around 67, noon we're at 81, storms developing out in southeast Indiana and then moving across the tri-state. A lot of this done by about 6 to 7 p.m., but the reality is that an isolated severe storm cannot be ruled out with this. Tomorrow we'll see more isolated showers and thunderstorms late in the day and then rain for Friday morning. That's the forecast. I'm 9 First Warning meteorologist Jennifer Ketchmark.
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5: I'm over it. With Pat the producer.
7: I learned on Friday Michelle is the Herb Brooks of my personal life. She just bullies me into going out on the weekends.
8: Yeah, I do. Put your butt up, get dressed, put a smile.
7: So Nuno keeps saying that he thinks it's sad that Bill Belichick is coaching at UNC. And Nuno, I would like to know why, and I would like to preface this ahead of time by saying that whatever your reason is dumb.
9: Maybe I'm just a hater. Maybe Pat's
26: I don't think there's a maybe on that.
27: Ugh. I'm over it. I'm sick and tired and over it.
7: Get a life.
1: Yes! Each and every day at this time, our producer, Pat Costello, gives us items in and around sports, entertainment, his life that he is over here on Unsportsmanlike, presented by Progressive Insurance. Pat.
7: I don't think we all appreciate how easy hockey nicknames are enough. We had Kevin Weeks on yesterday. Go back on the Weeksy podcast and listen. And yeah, can't you throw out Weeksy out of nowhere?
8: Yeah.
7: He's like, so Weeksy. And we were all like, Weeksy? What? Has anyone called him Weeksy before?
1: No,
7: so
1: one of the interesting things that I've learned about Chris Canty, let's talk about him as if he's not sitting next to us right now, is he decides someone else's nickname, even if it's not their nickname. What I mean is, Anthony Rizzo was on last week and he called him Riz. I don't know. One would think.
8: David Dennis Jr., D-double.
2: But here's the thing. If in the locker room, your teammates don't give you a nickname, that means they don't fool with you.
8: Yep.
2: So I liken this to a locker room. We have really good vibes on this show. A big part of why we're able to do what we do is the chemistry. And Smalls has a nickname, and the Ocho has a nickname. And if we don't address you by your nickname, then you're really not a friend of the show. So if I didn't come up with a nickname for Kevin Weeks, then it would just be weird because we love when we're able to have him on during hockey season.
8: He's but great. For hockey nicknames, they really just throw a Y on things. Like yes. When I covered the Blues, a lot of the hockey guys would call me Smallsy.
2: Yes.
7: Nuno calls
8: Smalls is right there.
2: So it's fitting, right?
8: Weeksy is a hockey nickname for sure.
28: I will say... Yeah, Canty E. That sounds good.
8: Patsy. Well, no.
28: Well, we were doing that actually.
7: You're the third person to call me that, Smalls.
1: Good pizza.
2: When the name ends in a Y, then you have to go with initials.
8: Yeah.
2: Yeah. So CC.
8: CC.
2: Yeah,
28: on go. Kevin Weeks's hockey reference page, they have nicknames listed, and one of them is Weeksy.
8: There you go.
2: Boom!
7: We did spend, after the show, quite a while coming up with nicknames for each other to see what it would be.
8: Like, oh, okay, what do you got?
7: Cam was Pratter.
8: Pratter. I was going to say ER is also another one. Either a Y or an ER.
7: Pratter. Javonte, we just went with Larry because his last name is Lawrence.
8: Larry, very good. I like that. Very good.
2: Larry.
28: Wait till you hear Nuno's.
7: Most importantly, Nuno's is Big Tex.
2: Big Tex, yes!
8: Big Tex.
2: I like Big Tex.
8: I call him Noons. Noonsy.
2: Nah, Big Tex is better.
8: But Big Tex is tough.
2: Big Tex is great.
8: Big Tex is tough.
7: Yeah, you can't do much with Teixeira, so Big Tex.
8: Wait, that's really good.
1: I don't even think that's how you pronounce his name, the way you just said it.
8: Doesn't matter. Big Tex, you roll with that.
2: Great. We're rolling with it.
8: Yeah, that's really good.
9: Canty, that's what I like about you. One of your strengths, creativity.
2: Said no one ever, but I'll take it, Nuno.
8: Do you have a nickname other than CC?
2: I do.
28: You do now.
1: Yeah, OC Umenyora calls him something. Oh wait, hold on! Don't tell me. I want to see if I can get this.
8: Okay, see if you.
1: I remember. It's about lining up in the trenches. Under. Oh my God! It's head to head with an offensive lineman.
8: Yeah, is he getting close?
2: You know it. He's getting close.
1: And it was such a slip in by OC Umenyora. I'm like, wait, what did you just call him?
2: You know it. You're getting there.
1: I can't remember what the heck it was. Oh my God.
2: We got a lot of them in New York City.
1: Gutter.
2: Yep.
8: Gutter. Yeah. Gutter. Good job, Ev.
2: Yeah,
7: I mean, that's a good hockey nickname, too.
8: Gutter is a very good hockey nickname.
1: That took everything out of me just
2: now.
1: That's
2: a great pull. Look at you.
1: That was like 3 years ago he dropped that.
8: Yeah. Very good.
1: I'm exhausted. Somebody else talk.
4: That took a lot out of
2: me. Pat, what else we got?
7: Speaking of the old times, I think high school reunions are dumb.
8: Why?
7: I think all reunions are dumb.
8: Why?
7: Well, family is fine, I guess. But, like, if you're going back in time to see, like, classes that you were with, high school, college reunions, I think they're stupid. If I wanted to see any of you people, I would do it on my own. I don't need to come to the school that we all graduated from at a specific time to do it.
8: Well, now with social media, it might be different.
2: Pat brings up an interesting point, because although I have a great amount of appreciation for the high school that I went to, I was not necessarily a social butterfly when I went to high school. I didn't go to any school dances. I didn't go to my own proms. So, like, it was always this conflict. Do I go back to the high school reunions to dunk on classmates that didn't really want to hang out with me back then?
7: Like, literally?
2: I guess literally and figuratively, or do I decide that I'm just going to big time the reunion and just not go at all?
8: No, you have to.
2: I wasn't good enough for you then, and I'm just not good enough for you now.
8: If you go there trying to dunk on them, literally and figuratively, then you have to brutally rebuff anyone that asks for a photo. Because you know that's going to happen. You're going to show up. They're going to be like, oh, Chris Canty, Super Bowl champion, captain of a Super Bowl team, on Unsportsmanlike on ESPN every morning, 6 to 10 a.m. Eastern time. We love the show.
4: Great reset. Good job.
8: Tune in. And if you miss it, you can catch the podcast.
1: And the best of on the YouTube.
8: And the best of on the YouTube. We love the best of on the YouTube. Yeah. You can't take photos with them. You have to be like, no. You didn't want to hang out with me at prom. You didn't want to hang out with me in high school. You cannot take a photo with me now.
7: Why didn't you go to prom?
2: But to go out of my way to do all of that?
8: That's what I'm saying.
2: Out of my way, get on a plane to go to my high school just to not?
8: That's what I'm saying.
1: How do we know?
2: Socialize with
1: Can I call a timeout, please?
4: Yeah.
1: We're going to get back to all of this. I want to just point out the slip-in that Pat had that needs to be discussed.
8: What?
1: Pat asked if he was literally going to dunk on people. In other words, they'd get to the high school gym, he'd line up all of the people that he thought were terrible to him and go Vince Carter, Frederick Weiss style and just dunk on their heads in basketball.
8: That'd be
1: that
8: awesome.
1: That visual is amazing at a high school reunion. Now back to regularly scheduled programming. Go ahead.
2: Well, there's nothing else. I was just asking.
8: No, I think you're better off not going, is what I'm saying.
2: Yeah, that's what I'm saying.
7: Why didn't you go to prom?
8: Yeah.
7: Do we need to have an ESPN prom to make up for
2: this? So this is a fascinating
8: ESPN prom.
2: Pat, you know what? That's why they pay you the big bucks for the follow up. This is a great story. So,
4: who pays him big bucks?
2: I said before, I wasn't a social butterfly, but my teammates on my high school basketball team knew that there was a young lady that wanted to go to the prom with me. And so they set it up and they said, hey, you know, if he were to ask you, would you say yes? And she said, yes. But one of my other teammates got wind of it, didn't have a prom date, preemptively jumped the shark. And he asked her before I did.
7: You got scooped? That's a bad friend.
2: I got scooped for my prom date.
8: By your own teammate?
2: By my own teammate. Because my other teammates had already set it up and, you know.
8: How did that conversation go with you and your teammate?
2: Well, I mean, it was what it was. I wasn't mad. You can't hate the player.
8: Yes, I would.
7: Yeah, you can.
2: I'm not going to do that. She said yes to the team. She didn't have to say yes to him.
8: So then there was no other backup options? You were just
2: I said, I wasn't a social butterfly. What do you want me to say?
8: This is stunning.
2: I'm a late bloomer.
7: It worked out. You're married. You have a kid now.
8: I was going to say, it worked out for you.
2: Oh, it definitely worked out.
8: Definitely worked out.
2: Yeah, for sure.
8: Wow. Your own teammate.
2: Yeah.
8: Came in and swooped your date after she had already told your boys yes.
2: Yeah.
8: That's terrible.
28: That goes against bro code.
8: Totally.
2: How does that go against bro code?
28: Because they knew that you were going to ask her and go with her, and then he swooped in right before you could.
1: I think you were going to go to your high school reunion. Time. I'm going to tell you why.
8: And go take a photo with this guy's wife.
2: No, you're wrong. I can see where Evan Cohen is going with this.
8: No.
2: I can tell you, Evan Cohen, you have never seen this girl. So you're wrong.
1: Got it.
2: Whatever you're about to say, you're wrong.
1: Understood.
2: You've never seen her.
1: In general, my thought is late bloomers are cool.
8: Shout out to her.
1: Yeah.
8: No.
1: Wait, what did you just say?
8: I retract everything that I said.
28: Say it again.
8: To go to his high school reunion, find the teammate that swooped your prom day, and you take a picture with his wife.
1: What kind of... What? Are
2: He's
1: you
2: not married.
1: Crazy?
8: He's not married.
2: Yeah.
8: You have to be like, hi, I'm Chris Canty, Super Bowl champion and amazing sports broadcaster.
1: Listen, a picture with his wife.
8: Want to take a photo? Yeah.
7: That's so funny.
8: swoop in.
1: So a girl's meeting you to find a husband?
2: Smalls, I'm fine with not ducking on that teammate. I'm just going to leave it at that. I'm fine with not ducking on this person.
8: I'll find out more in 10 seconds. But I'm fine with it if you're fine with it.
1: Wait, I think the number one person we just learned something about is clearly Michelle through all of this.
8: I'm not on CeCe's behalf.
1: We're
8: That's
1: on Sports
8: rude.
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18: 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Northbound 471, a slow go from Grand into downtown. Add an extra 5 northbound 75 between Buttermilk and the bridge. And then northbound 75 above the lateral, there's a broken down over on the right-hand side. Southbound 75 still looking good, making your way past Tylersville. Starting to get heavier at the Reagan Highway.
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3: I would talk crap to you, but I think I have one of the records for the lowest QBR ratings against Florida State. I think me and my QB combined for four.
4: Tyler, I played against Nyack High School. I don't think that's the same.
3: I did not trying to give you some praise. Just
4: shout out to Tyler Cameron yesterday. That got a lot of buzz. The amount of people that reached out to me that, like, are not hardcore sports fans, they were like, oh my God, Tyler Cameron, my kids love this person. This person loves this. I mean, it was awesome yesterday. Tyler Cameron.
2: Cabrera, one of our stylists, she loves Tyler Cameron.
4: I hope she thanks you.
8: Loves Dancing with the Stars.
4: I hope she thanks Smalls, because Smalls worked her into the interview yesterday.
8: She did, and I was texting with her last night, and she said that Tyler crushed his dance for Super Bowl night on Dancing with the Stars. So shout out to him.
4: And Joe Buck was great.
2: Smalls, do you think Tyler Cameron can help us with the ESPN prom?
8: For sure.
2: Okay.
8: He's got to know enough people to help us put it together.
4: So what exactly do you want this to be, Smalls? 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You have suggested the idea.
8: Well, no, Pat suggested it.
4: Oh, he did?
8: Yeah.
4: Okay.
8: Bring him over it.
2: Pat, and then I didn't go to my prom, so.
8: Yeah, CeCe didn't go to his prom. And Pat, you said we should have ESPN prom, right?
7: Maybe just a USL prom.
8: I think that would be such a fun idea.
2: Prom.
8: We all get dressed up. We bring a date. Maybe we could have people buy tickets. They could go to the V Foundation. But more importantly, we have a little step and repeat, a corsage action.
2: Exactly.
8: You take your photos, and then you go dance.
2: That's it.
8: Sounds so
7: Em,
8: fun.
7: You were looking for a new theme for the hibachi cookout?
8: Hibachi cookout prom?
4: We're going to the prom?
9: Nuno, will you go to prom with me?
2: Big Tex.
8: Big Tex.
2: Big Tex. Who are you bringing to the prom, Big Tex?
7: He's silent.
2: He's keeping his options open.
4: And would everyone get one plus one?
8: Well, that's typically how prom
2: works. Are you going to have two?
4: I wasn't talking about me or either of you two.
2: Wow.
9: Wait, one plus one?
4: I was talking about that someone that's not on camera that sits right across from us every day. Listen, Rob Lorenzo. Are you going to be okay with just one plus one over there?
2: I don't think we have to conform to societal norms when it comes to our USL prom.
12: No, hold on. Ev, you just called it like that. You just broke every code.
8: You were talking about bro code.
2: Yes.
8: That's a bro code violation.
7: Putting your guy on blast like that.
8: 100%.
4: I don't care.
2: We don't conform to societal norms on USL.
8: Everyone's welcome.
2: Everybody's welcome.
8: We keep
2: an open mind about everything on this show.
4: All right, so Rob, if you have more than one plus one, you're paying for their seat, just to be clear. Okay. Yeah, you were saying?
8: You went to prom, Ev?
4: Of course.
8: You say, of course.
2: Who did you go to prom with?
4: My high school girlfriend.
2: Oh, okay.
8: Nice.
4: Yeah, we were dating for like 3 years, I want to say. And so, yeah, that was not a thing for me. I was lucky in that, like, I already had somebody that was...
2: Oh, having a girlfriend wasn't a thing for you, huh?
4: No, I don't mean like that.
2: Okay, all right.
4: I don't mean like that.
2: Learn more about your teammates every day.
8: Sure.
4: Well, yeah, actually, that was my life. I either had a girlfriend, like a serious girlfriend, or nobody. It was never like the... It was never...
7: Same.
8: Situationship?
4: Yeah, whatever you want to say. It was never...
2: Never fluid.
8: No talking stages? Just straight up we're dating?
4: Yeah. That's like...
2: Will you go with me? Yes box, sir. No box, maybe box.
8: Is that how you ask girls out? Did you slide the note? Will you go out with me? Yes, no, maybe?
4: No, it just like became obvious. Like if there was somebody...
8: Oh, you never asked them? You just like assumed you guys were dating?
4: I was the high school quarterback. I mean, come on now. No, I'm just kidding.
8: Well, you threw 8 interceptions, so I'm assuming you fumbled a girl.
4: Stats
2: were. Yes! Well done!
4: I'll refrain.
2: You walked right into that one, partner.
4: I will definitely refrain on payback on that one.
2: You walked right into that one.
4: I always had a serious girlfriend or nobody.
8: Mm-hmm.
4: Right? And the nobodies were definitely low points. Like, it was brutal at times in terms of, like, being alone.
8: Because you're a lover boy.
4: Because I'm a what?
8: A lover boy. You didn't like to be alone.
2: You're a relationship guy.
4: Yeah, but it, like, not just, like, it had to be meaningful to me. And even at a young age, which was probably stupid, obviously, retroactively.
2: Meaningful lover in boy. High school?
4: Yeah. I was troubled in that regard. I should not have had that approach. I agree with you on that.
2: Okay.
4: You should give me that look. It's a terrible approach, but it worked for me.
8: I think that's okay, that you cared. Mm-hmm. I don't think that's a bad thing, Evan.
4: All right, so yeah, I would be okay for the prom currently. I have a wife, so I'm okay with that one.
2: There we go.
4: All right, so then it would be next summer at my house. I have to have a dance floor.
8: Oh my gosh, we'll have a DJ?
4: How much money do you think this is going to... I can't do this.
8: Okay, but
2: we can actually do it at a club. there's an exclusive club that Evan has access to in New York City.
1: That's not true. I know what you're saying. It's such a lie.
2: We could have the USL prom at the club.
8: Unbelievable.
2: It's perfect for a dance.
8: I love this.
2: Yes.
8: We're going to prom.
2: It'd be great. We're going to prom.
8: Should we get a limo?
2: Yes, 1,000%. Actually, I wouldn't want to get one of those sprinters. It's hard for me to get in and out of a limo. Cool. Yeah,
8: just like a group ride is what I'm saying.
2: Exactly.
8: Because that was such a fun part about proms. Yeah. Everybody piling in the limo. We're listening to Nelly on the way.
2: The anticipation to build up.
8: Great.
1: Exactly. Rob, you're going to need about 3 limos, just to be clear. Anyway.
8: Evan, so calling him out.
1: So Cam has been very open about his girlfriend.
8: Yes.
1: Cece and I are both married. So I'm not getting into the personal lives of anyone else on the show. Other than the ones that have shared. That's kind of outing yourselves in terms of, here's someone that none of us have ever heard of that you're bringing to the prom.
8: Right? I would love to see not necessarily Big Tex brings, but who's the patchler going to bring?
2: The patchler.
1: Pat?
2: He's got this smirk on his face.
6: Nuno and I are going to dress up as Dumb and Dumber.
8: That's pretty good.
9: This is not Halloween.
8: Oh, speaking of.
6: Guys did that at my prom.
2: So is it like Nuno and Pat? A.K.A. Big Tex and Mr. Costello, are they going to be prom crashers?
8: No, they're there.
9: They're invited.
8: They're invited.
6: Yeah,
9: they can go stag if they choose. God.
8: Wait, I'll win prom queen by default, and then who's going to be the prom king?
1: What do you mean?
6: What do you mean by default?
8: Going? Well, I'm the only female on
2: the
8: show.
6: Everyone would have a date.
8: Oh yes, your dates would be in the running. Well, then I'll definitely lose to one of your wives.
1: No, we're not ranking both of them together. You wouldn't be the only female.
8: But I'm just saying. We'd have a prom king, a prom queen.
9: Nuno is prom king.
2: But yeah, I'm with Smalls on this one, though, because you can't win prom queen if you don't go to the high school.
8: So by default, I win.
2: Yeah,
8: yes.
2: By default, Smalls would win. Yeah.
8: Give me the crown.
1: Mm, all right.
8: No, I'll do like Mean Girls where I'll break it into pieces and throw it into the crowd to everyone. We'll all share it.
2: There we go.
8: This will be so fun.
1: Will it?
2: Yeah.
8: Did you not have fun at your prom?
1: I had fun at my prom. That was it when I was in high school. Now we have another prom.
8: I would love a redo on my prom because I don't have many regrets in life, but I look back, terrible dress choice by me. Bright yellow. I looked like Big Bird.
1: Bright yellow?
8: I'll show you a photo. Bright yellow. Mm. Okay. At the time, it was hot. Everyone was wearing bright colors. All of my girlfriends, when you lined us up, we looked like Skittles because we were all just like bright.
1: Is that the goal?
8: We were really tan with bright colors.
2: But
8: it was
2: you must
8: vibe.
2: Have got the short straw when you all were taking sticks because you don't want to be in bright yellow.
8: No, I think I chose first.
6: That was the style at the time.
8: It was at the time. How to Lose a Guy in 10 Days, the yellow dress. Like, yellow was a big thing at the time.
1: I don't remember.
8: But now I would go with something a little more classy and elegant.
2: Yeah.
1: You seem to really be trying hard to, like, relive the prom. Like, this seems. Have you had this thought before?
8: I just think it would be fun for all of us to get together and dance.
2: I've never done a prom, so I'm just always
8: and
2: fascinated
8: never done
2: by
8: it.
2: I see all of these kids, they have all the NIL money, and they're doing it up for the proms and all of this stuff. And I'm just like, man, that looks really cool.
8: So fun. And I have one other thing.
2: What's up?
8: If we're all together at the prom, we're on the dance floor, everyone's feeling it, we're having the best time.
2: Yeah.
8: There is no excuse for Evan Cohen not to Dougie. It's the prom.
2: It's really weird that he won't dance in front of other people.
8: But it's the really prom. Strange. The whole point is to dance.
1: Why?
2: Even at a dance, Evan Cohen won't dance.
1: I don't understand why you, like, why am I the target? What did I do to you on this?
8: I want you to Dougie. They would bring you a lot of joy.
2: You're a self-proclaimed good dancer.
8: Situationally.
2: Just like Dan Quinn is self-proclaimed good at clock management.
1: Did he say that?
2: No.
1: Oh, wait a minute. I forgot. This is actually a perfect thing to bring up right now, as we only have like 3 minutes left in the segment, and then we'll do other stuff coming up. I got a text from the great Kevin Negandhi, SportsCenter, and Kevin, and college football, of course. And Kevin is a huge, huge Philadelphia Eagles fan. He says, feel like you guys are missing the point with Sirianni. The Eagles should have taken more time off the clock before the field goal. Had 25 seconds left, one timeout, first down. They passed twice and stopped the clock. Kicked field goal with 12 seconds left. I don't want to come on, but it's just a travesty that the Jags had 8 seconds left. So he's because he takes his kids to school. He got a million things in the morning. And we love Kevin. Are we focusing too much on the 8 seconds and not what led to the 8 seconds? I think there's an argument because I think both need equal time, so to speak.
2: Yeah, but I don't have a problem with the Eagles trying to create a closer opportunity for Jake Elliott to be able to kick the game-winning field goal, or what was the go-ahead points, right? It was a 48-yard field goal, and I get that kickers make 60-yard field goals all the time, but you want that field goal as close as it possibly can be. And so I understand, you know, wanting to be able to position yourself a little bit closer in order to accomplish that. And with limited timeouts, I get what Nick Sirianni was trying to do on the front end. I don't understand the decision on the back end.
1: I think it's a lot easier, like, because we called it, what, on Monday morning? We said the whole week, everyone's going to be coming up with new theories, new conversations about Quinn versus Sirianni and what they did. I think as the week has progressed, it's been a lot easier to divvy up some part of the blame with the Eagles than it is with the Commanders, right? Because you could go, well, special teams just make a tackle. Take more time off the clock. Execute this way, execute that. Like, it's a little bit easier, I think, to divvy up more of the blame with the Eagles than it is with the Commanders, because when all 11 guys look lost on the field on Sunday, I think in that, for the Commanders, I think in that spot, it always is going to default to the head coach. All right, ESPN prom may be happening. Who knew? Who knew? Coming up. I'm sorry, what did this player say about another team's head coach and quarterback? We'll get to that next. We're on Sportsmanlike, presented by Progressive Insurance.
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11: 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I'm Matt Myron. 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
10: Daniels, play action, roll it to the left, goes down now to the 25-yard line. There's only 7 seconds on the clock. There are no timeouts. This is going to end up in a tie if they don't spike it. Wow. It ends up in a tie.
16: Trying to gain more for the kick. Right call is honestly that we can go clock it early.
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16: Leaving tonight with a tie feels like a loss.
24: I'm happy it wasn't a loss, and I'm sad it wasn't a win. That's how I feel.
25: I'm so

0: He went to two Super Bowls with Big Ben and won one of them. Right? The biggest issue for Tomlin is he hadn't been able to figure out a quarterback post Ben Roethlisberger. You ain't got that problem in Philly with Jalen Hurts. Mm. Just saying.
1: All right.
2: I'm trying to think of where else he would go.
1: No, I got to ask you a question. But I got to ask you a question. Yeah. In a fake hypothetical world that does not exist, if Jalen Hurts and Justin Herbert were offered for one another, who says no? Forget money. Forget the fact that it'll never in a million years happen. I'm just because the satisfactory level with the organization.
2: The Chargers.
0: You said the Chargers would say no?
2: I think they would.
0: Man, listen. If you're the Philadelphia Eagles, ain't no way in hell you barking up that tree. Mm. Why would I want to get rid of a guy that went to two Super Bowls that has proven that he can win in the postseason, doesn't shrink in the moment? I'm gonna get rid of that guy for a possible with Justin Herbert? Don't mess up yo for show for some mo. Don't do it. It never works out in football or in life, period.
1: All right, just was thinking about that as it was going on here. So Micah Parsons is out. He is injured, Smalls. And, of course, when we mention injuries with Micah Parsons and injuries in general, of course.
2: No doubt. 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
1: So Micah's got some time on his hands, and he's doing his podcast, which is totally his right and successful, and people are interested in hearing what he has to say. The Edge with Micah Parsons by way of Bleacher Report. He had this to say about his former defensive coordinator in Dallas, Dan Quinn, and the end of the game with the Commanders, Jaden Daniels, Dan Quinn. Here is Micah Parsons.
3: Jaden Daniels probably cost my man Dan Quinn his job, to be honest with you.
4: That's tough.
3: To be honest with you. And I'm a big Jaden Daniels fan. But the reality is, like, he probably cost a lot of people their jobs this past weekend. We get coached so much on these situations that, like, I'm a defensive player, and this is programmed in me. It would be different if Jaden Daniels was a rookie. This is your third year. This is your third year. You've been to the NFC Championship game. You've been in big moments before. This is your job to be prepared, to understand the game, and understand situations. That's in your job profile. And you're telling me, oh, we're going to want to pay this guy eventually $60 million? This cannot happen.
1: The more you hear it, the more like you hear something else you want to focus on. Like, I thought it was interesting about the NFC Championship game and obviously critiquing somebody on a different team, so on and so forth. But when I heard it again just now, I went to the place of, is he right about that? Does everyone know what to do in that circumstance? And that in this specific case, somehow the Commanders just did not. Like, if you were...
0: It's not about just knowing what to do. It's having it built in so it's muscle memory.
1: Mm-hmm. Right, but let me ask you this.
2: How, Mike, is that even as a defensive player, I know what to do?
0: But here's the thing. You can know what to do, but in that moment when the pressure is at the greatest and you have the stakes involved,
1: how to act on it.
0: It needs to be reflexive.
1: Right.
0: And, and it clearly wasn't. And it's not just with Jaden Daniels. It's with everybody that was on the field. So when you get through all of the different minutiae, from the substitution patterns to the actual play that was run, receivers 20 yards downfield, all of those different things, it's clear that nobody knew what to do in that situation. So we can blame Jaden Daniels, and I'm not saying that his hands are clean in this whole situation. But this ultimately falls on the head coach. So, no, Micah, it's not Jaden Daniels getting Dan Quinn fired. It's Dan Quinn getting Dan Quinn fired.
1: Yes, totally agree. I want to ask you a couple of follow-ups on this as a former player. When do you think you were at your peak level of football intelligence as on field? Like what?
0: At the end of my career. Because I've played in so many games.
1: Okay, so yeah. Ravens, John Harbaugh.
0: Yes.
1: Okay. So let's just pretend same exact situation happens. God forbid your quarterback gets hurt and John Harbaugh says, CeCe, I need you to go in at quarterback. Obviously, you're not a quarterback. But situationally, would you need someone to tell you what to do? In that moment, 57 seconds left, would you know exactly what to do in that moment if you hypothetically had to play quarterback?
0: I mean, so I understand what the quarterback should do. But if I'm in that situation where I've never done that job, all of a sudden now all of the different facets that I don't know about come into play. And I guess...
1: But then the first part of what he's saying is true in that, in theory, at your peak level of football intelligence, you do know what to do if you had to run that play, so to speak. Whether you could do it or not is a different story.
0: Because I'm a defensive lineman, it's not reflexive. It's not instinctive.
1: But a quarterback should be reflexive and instinctive in that moment.
0: Sure, but Jaden Daniels did miss a couple of weeks because he was out due to injury. That was his first game back, and he's dealing with a major injury. And not to say that he didn't play well and that he wasn't in full command.

0: fan of what they were doing on the offensive side of the ball. But I think that when you have a situation like that where you've got a guy that's missed weeks of practice time because he's been dealing with an injury, he doesn't have the benefit of going through all of the practice reps and getting those special situations that you drill down on every single week. You had Jeff Saturday in studio in the 7 o'clock hour. He says throughout the course of every single week, you go through special situations. So Thursday, when you're doing your third down install, you work the two-minute drill, and your coach gives you a time and score, the amount of timeouts, and you go through that process. Friday, you work red zone, 2 minutes, special situations again. Walkthrough on Saturday, you do special situations again. And that happens every single week. And why do you do it every single week? It's not because guys don't know what to do. Right. It's because you want to make sure that guys have the muscle memory when you get in that situation in the game that you can execute. And all I'm simply saying is this. In those situations, everybody can benefit from a refresher or a reminder. And when you have the head coach, the quarterback communications, and Dan Quinn has that resource available to him, why on God's earth do you not remind your quarterback to remind himself and everybody else in the huddle that we have to be able to clock this play, and by under no circumstances can anybody take a sack?
1: So Micah Parsons is sitting here saying Jaden Daniels might have gotten Dan Quinn fired, and you're saying, but that's on the coach to make sure that the quarterback has the information.
0: It's always on the coach. It's always on the coach. Smalls.
2: Well, but there's also another add-on to this. If we're going to go back to what Jeff Saturday said at 6:45 a.m. Eastern, go back on the podcast and listen. The add-on would be as follows. Jeff was talking about himself as a center, snapping the football, calling out time, circumstance, coverage, in helping the guy that many believe is the smartest quarterback to ever play the sport, yes, in Peyton Manning. Okay, stop. Period for a second. Now, let's go to the side. We saw a baseball game last night between the Rays and the Guardians. Who manages both teams? Two former catchers, Kevin Cash and Stephen Vogt. And the catcher is not the pitcher in terms of name, but everyone goes back to the catcher for the smarts, the vision of the game.
0: The catcher tells the pitcher what pitch to throw.
1: Correct.
2: Right. In this case,
1: understanding
2: the
1: cadence and the flow and the heartbeat of the game.
2: The names that have been left out of this commander situation would be the center. And those in front of Jaden Daniels saying, what the heck are you doing? I don't care what's going on in your ears. Stop the clock, man. We got to kick a field goal to get out of here with a win. And we may be in the mix for first place in this division somehow after playing a guy that nobody ever heard of out of Rutgers, Ethan, whatever his name is.
0: Yeah, but here's the thing, and I'm glad that you brought up what Jeff Saturday said about Peyton Manning and him reminding P of time and score and all of those different...
2: See, there's a nickname. Who calls him P?
0: Jeff... Okay, time score, special circumstances, and all those things. If Peyton Manning is the most cerebral quarterback that we've seen in the NFL, and in my book he is, even he can benefit from a reminder. When you're taking a step back from a macro view, if you're not in it, if you're not dealing with the slings and arrows in real time, everybody knows what to do. Like, if you ask an NFL player on its face in that situation, everybody understands what you should do, but there's a reason why you drill it, and there's a reason why you remind players of those special situations in real time. It's because when the pressure is at its greatest, sometimes you can have lapses in terms of your mental horsepower and your ability to process. And all I'm simply saying is this. If you're Dan Quinn, make it easy on your third-year quarterback who's coming off of an injury that cost him a couple of weeks and a couple of games. You had that opportunity and you didn't do it. That's why this is on Dan Quinn more than it's on Jaden Daniels.
2: Yeah, 1,000% correct. And there's so many players that you could look at and say, did you say anything? Did you know what to do? So on and so forth. But there's too many players that it ultimately has to go back to the head coach. Right? Like, there's just too many guys, because as we continue the conversation, we're learning, like, oh, this person should have done this.
0: But that's the beauty of it. The head coach is not in between the white lines. You don't have the pressure as a head coach of being able to get hit or having to make tackles or all of those. You don't have that. So that's why you have to be level-headed.
2: 100%. Mel Kiper Jr. will join us next. 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
10: Here's something pretty disturbing I discovered while researching this podcast. This is what it actually says on the Los Angeles Police Department website. The site states that the Adult Missing Persons Unit investigates 3,200 cases a month, and 70% of those missing people are found or returned voluntarily within 2 or 3 days. It goes on to explain, and I quote here, "Since being a missing person is not a crime, police are given a very limited role while conducting these types of investigations." At the bottom of the webpage, it gets more disturbing. There's a section titled, "What if they never returned?" And here's the official police advice. In such situations, you may want to enlist the services of a private investigator to assist in your search. If you can't afford a PI, the police elaborate, quote, "Another option would be to contact the Salvation Army, which has a missing persons locator program." There is not a single sentence on the LAPD website that would lead a loved one of a missing person to have any faith that the police would properly investigate it. What the LAPD is basically saying is, if someone you love goes missing, don't overreact. They'll probably turn up, unless they don't, in which case you should get someone besides the police to look into it. All this is my way of saying, if the police took missing persons cases as seriously as they do, say, bank robberies, I wouldn't have had to do this podcast in the first place and end up chasing a violent criminal halfway around the country. I'm Neil Strauss, and you can hear the full story of To Live and Die in L.A.
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16: Driving, kick, it looks good. It is good. You cannot hitch the wagon. The Sooners knock off number one Texas in the Cotton Bowl.
17: That's what it's supposed to look like. Wasn't always pretty. Didn't always go our way, but really went right according to script.
18: Texas will go back and they'll kick themselves. Texas had 150 more yards than Oklahoma in the game. It's the miscues.
19: We're not dead. We're going to be okay. We'll get back up off the mat. That competitive spirit will show up again next Saturday.
20: Courtesy of Learfield College Football Moment of the Week, brought to you by the Lawnmower Ultra from Manscaped. 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Mel, we're going to play you a cut from Steve Sarkisian, Texas head coach, and we'd love for you to react to this about Arch Manning, who of course throws late picks against Oklahoma, and Oklahoma beats Texas, Red River rivalry. Here is what Steve Sarkisian had to say about Arch Manning.
21: I think if you took the name off the back of his jersey and you said, here's, you know, Joe Smith playing quarterback at the University of Texas, and here's a guy who's beaten four top 10 ranked teams in his last 13 starts, we'd be praising the guy. But the expectations are high for him. But he understands that. The expectations are high for all of us. So we got to put our nose back to the grind and get back to work.
20: Mel, do you agree with that assessment?
22: No. And I think there's another argument that if his name wasn't Manning, would we be even talking about him with the way we are in terms of the first round and where he should rank and what his potential is? So for Arch, it's everybody's all over the place because it's Arch Manning. We've been talking about him since he was in high school, watching him since he was in high school. He's got that last name. He's got a lot to live up to. And he understands that. I mean, he's been the one that's been, you know, given the comments that make the most sense. Going back to last year when he said, hey, I'm getting all this hype. I didn't earn it. After the game against Tennessee, what did he say? I didn't play well. It's not about me. It's not about coming back and playing here. It's about the fact that I didn't play well. We won great. The team won. I didn't play well. So he gets it. It's unfortunate that because of his name, he's going to get this type of either scrutiny or people saying defending him or this. It's going to be the way it is. Now, in terms of performance and say, where do you put him on a big board? I have one coming out tomorrow. We'll see what I end up doing. But he'll be in the top 25. And during that game Saturday, I was sitting there saying, I got to put him in the top 10. After he looked really good, have a drive or two, I'd say, he's got to be in the top 10 to 15. Then you watch a couple other drives, say, geez, he doesn't belong in the top 25. That's the way it's gone for Arch all year. You just never get any level of consistency And then that affects how you feel about him and how you're going to rate him and whether you think he needs to go back, which I think he does. So, and I think he probably will, unless things turn around dramatically over the next 6 weeks.
0: Mel, when he's at his best and you're saying, man, I should put him in the top 10, what are the physical attributes or the qualities that you're seeing in him from a strictly football perspective that you think will translate at the NFL level?
22: Well, Michelle, let me say this. He's not Josh Allen. He'll never be Josh Allen. So those comparisons to me, just eliminate those comparisons. He's never going to be that. Josh is spectacular. He's not. He's just a guy who's got the size. He's got athletic ability. He can move. He can beat you with his legs. He certainly has the physical and athletic talent you look for. He's never going to touch the elite guys like Josh and the other, like Patrick Mahomes and those guys, in terms of talent, in terms of decision making and accuracy and instincts playing the position. That's where he is struggling. It's not the physical part, the athletic part. It's that part. And we talked about crossing line of scrimmage twice in the Tennessee game. He went three-quarter sidearm in this game Saturday in the Red River Shootout game. And it goosed me the offensive tackle in the helmet. So things like that that you see, and you just don't see that for the experience he has now, not a first-year starter, second-year starter, that he should be doing better at the collegiate level against college kids who aren't going to be playing in the NFL, the most of these guys. So if you don't, I always say, if you don't master the college game, how can we expect you to do that in the NFL? Now, if he comes out, say he plays pretty well the rest of the way, comes out, still has his ups and downs, then I think it's got to be the Green Bay Packer model. It's got to be where you treat him like they did with Aaron when Brett Favre was there, or Jordan Love when Aaron was there. He's got to sit for a period of time and not be expected to come in right, like a lot of these rookie quarterbacks come in right away, like Mendoza's now waiting. We'll see what happens with Fernando, played last week. But it's got to be, I think, more the Packer model if a team drafts Arch Manning in the first. If he does come out, and he will go probably in that first round area somewhere, it's going to have to be, like I said, a team like that that's going to be patient, understand we have a talented kid, but he needs some things to work on.
1: Mel, you said he should go back. Back where?
22: To Texas.
1: He should not consider transferring.
22: Well, Texas is going to have the talent, Evan, around you. Yeah, you have to. You can't have excuse to say, well, if I would have been here, it would have given me a better opportunity. What are they lacking? What are they lacking? What are they going to lack next year? They'll go out and get players. They're going to have players around him, whether it's running backs, wide receivers, O-linemen. He's going to have that infrastructure around him. So I would say, unless things change and we have some games coming up that'll be, we talk about games, Florida, Ole Miss. You got Trinidad Chambliss. We'll see him on the same field with Trinidad. We'll see him on the same field with Austin Simmons, who is the best thrower of the football in college football right now, is Austin Simmons. Now, what does he do? Now, this is a kid that can really throw the football, and it's exciting to watch. Does he go back, after only having, he'll probably finish this year with, after this year, with 14, 15 starts total. Probably needs another year, but he's draft eligible. We'll be watching him, and NFL teams will be watching him very closely. They're at LSU, Texas is. So, again, there's going to be plenty of games for Arch to say, okay, I'm going to figure this out, and I'm going to show you that I can be consistent for four quarters. We have not seen that yet.
2: Well, Mel, you brought up Austin Simmons. He's in one of the games in week 7 that matches up teams that are ranked inside of the top 15. So we have four of those such games this upcoming week in college football. Which one are you paying the most attention to in terms of evaluating pro prospects?
22: Well, it's definitely Ole Miss and Missouri. I mean, you think about where you guys were and where they are now. Austin Simmons was at Ole Miss. Now he's at Missouri. And he brought Caden Lee, came from Missouri, from Ole Miss to Missouri with him. And he is so good. I mean, you watch him, but he's very young. And he doesn't have the experience. So, again, some of these quarterbacks, I'm going to have 7 in the top 25. Five in the top 10. Okay? Whoa. Five, I will tell you that. 5 quarterbacks will be in my top 10 on the big board. Wow. 7 will be in the top 25. Now, are all those 7 going to be in this draft? No, they're not. Which ones? I can't tell you. I don't have a crystal ball to tell you that. But there won't be, but probably 5 of those 7 will. Maybe 6. Who knows how this season's going? I don't know how the season's going to finish out. But right now, there's 5 quarterbacks in the top 10.
1: Wait, and Mel, let's just clarify. We're talking about Mel Kiper Jr., of course, ESPN senior NFL draft analyst and just phenomenal at First Draft podcast. So when the big board comes out, I know that people misinterpret it at times. The big board is not where they're going in the draft. The big board is how you're ranking them today. Is that correct?
22: Correct. Okay. It's a stock up, stock down type of board. What will change based on performance. And I don't know who draft, which draft eligible players will come out in mid-January, will declare for this draft, or will transfer, or will take the $6 million or $8 million or $10 million as a quarterback to stay. I can't tell you that. Maybe the bidding will get the $15 million. Somebody says, I can't turn it. I'm going back. But remember, this is the league that they play for pay was the NFL. Now it's college, okay? So if I'm going to get Drew Mestemaker, I'm going to have somebody at Oklahoma State say, hey, Drew, $15 million, stay for another year.
1: Right.
22: So
1: right.
22: To me, I don't know who's going to do that, if that will happen or not, but it's potentially could. So, but there's five quarterbacks right now based on performance that I think belong in this draft where some of these guys that we thought would be really good haven't lived up to the hype. Five quarterbacks I think belong in the top 10.
1: Yeah, so inevitably, let me just preemptively strike. What's going to happen tomorrow is all the headlines are going to be like, wow, Mel Kiper Jr. has Arch Manning at a really low number, even though Mel just said he could go in the top 10 even if I don't have him in my big board in the top 10 in the draft. I'm going to preemptively strike and assume that that is going to happen tomorrow. Now, Mel, there are two people in college football that I have a complete belief are going to be superstars in the NFL. Mm-hmm. One is Jeremiah Smith. The other is Bob Chesney, the UCLA head coach. Will an NFL team try to get him?
22: Bob Chesney's a great football coach. He was here at Johns Hopkins, coaching and learning how to coach and doing the right thing and doing all that and building programs and recognizing talent. It's unfortunate now with the quarterback hurt. That affects UCLA moving forward this year. But certainly for Bob Chesney to do what he did at JMU, what Cignetti did it there, now he brought a lot of those players. And that's the thing. You bring players. Look at Wayne Knight, what he's meant to that team, the running back, and others. So when you're able to bring players with you, bring that culture with you, that's a big benefit, a huge plus. But no question, Bob Chesney's done a great job. It's unfortunate now that they have the injury at their quarterback position.
2: Mel, how good is Oregon State wide receiver Jesse Legree?
22: He looks really good, Chris. He's one of those guys you say, okay, where was he going to be in a few years? He's outstanding, And the Kentucky's got a kid. There's all these guys. And I don't look at those kids through any microscope. You see them pop, and you say, wow. Just like you do with Jeremiah when he was a freshman. Say, wow, if he was in this draft, he would be a top five guy, And like I say, Keelan Russell, unfortunately, won't be in this draft, the quarterback at Alabama. But those guys we look at and say, I just put a nice little star next to their name, Chris, or about six checks next to their name.
0: Mel, it's that time of the year where we start to talk about Heisman. It's Jeremiah Smith and who in that conversation?
22: I think it's Jeremiah Smith. It's going to be, obviously, you think about where we are right now with the quarter. Darian Mensah has a game, and so does C.J. Carr on November 7th at South Bend. That game's going to determine a lot because these teams haven't played elite. Now, Notre Dame's at BYU, unfortunately for them. L.J. Martin, great running back, out. Right? They had an injury with Glasker, their outstanding linebacker. So they're not at full strength, especially without the great running back. So I think that November 7th game will tell us an awful lot. I love Keelan Russell at Alabama. I love what he can do. But I think that game with Mensah and the talent there and winning and C.J. Carr at Notre Dame, high profile, I think that game will tell us a lot about those two quarterbacks. But to overtake Jeremiah Smith, who is if it's the best player, and we've had wide receivers win this award. We have had that Devontae Smith, remember him? So and others. So at the end of the day, I think Jeremiah Smith's going to be tough to beat out for any of these guys. It's not a quarterback award only, although it has been a lot of quarterbacks, but there has been a couple of receivers, and there's not a better player in this draft. It's by a wide margin than Jeremiah Smith. So if you're going to say it's the best player in college football, then how can you deny what Jeremiah Smith has done and how great a player he's been over 3 years? I know it's not a career achievement award, but to be that consistent and now getting the 9-plus catches a game for all those yards, as opposed to the 5-7, which was good, but now you're talking about feed him the ball, and nobody can cover him. If you don't go with Jeremiah Smith, then it becomes mostly a quarterback award because he has done it for 3 years, and he's going to be the number one. If he's not the number one pick, it's only because the team picking number one has to take Drew Mestemaker, or has to take Darian Mensah, or has to take a C.J. Carr, or a Trinidad Chambliss, or an Austin Simmons. Those kind of those are the guys who are going to be way up there. No, that's not even mention Arch Manning, right? So those are the five quarterbacks, and those are the guys you're going to be debating. I think it's going to get down to Mestemaker or Mensah for the number one pick in the draft. If that team is Miami, then they're going to be looking at Drew, and they're going to be looking at Darian.
1: Mel, we got about a minute left here. Status report on the two most famous people in college football, Deion Sanders and Bill Belichick.
22: Yeah, you know, Belichick's won some games and found a way to win some games and had a Clemson game that really, you think about that game, what it could have been. When he had that lead, they had the thunderstorms and all that and the delay, and they came back and Clemson got them. But, you know, it's been, I would say, a little surprising he pulled out some of those games. The Pitt game didn't have to. Quarterback got hurt right before they played Pitt. Mm-hmm. So, again, the TCU game early on, got that win. So he's got some wins, but he's going to have some losses coming up. So, no, it has not gone. And for Deion, it just hasn't worked. And that tells you about Shador and Travis Hunter. When Shador and Travis Hunter were there, that carried that football team. Those two players elevated that football team to a status where they were dangerous any week and could win a lot of games. And since then, it has not worked.
1: Mel, you're the best. We'll talk next week. Looking forward to the big board tomorrow, that's for sure.
22: Oh, I can't wait to get it out there. It's going to be a lot. Believe me, it'll be a lot of crazy conversations tomorrow, guys.
1: On having it for 4 hours tomorrow.
2: No doubt.
1: So, thank you, Mel.
2: No doubt.
1: We appreciate
2: thank you,
1: it.
2: Mel.
1: Thank you. Thank you, Mel.
22: Serve it up for you.
1: Take Put care, that on
22: guys.
1: The rundown, Nuno. All right, Mel. Thank you. We'll talk next week. Mel just gave us some 5 hour energy with our 5 hour energy.
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5: 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Southbound 71 continues to run about an extra 15 minutes from Fields-Erdl down to Red Bank. Westbound 275 slow through Anderson Township, partly due to a bridge inspection on the Combs-Hale Bridge. The head is backing traffic up past Kellogg towards the New Richmond ramp. Chuck Ingram with traffic.
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34: From the Braun Heating Tempstar Weather Center, here's your forecast.
35: Rain is back for our Wednesday forecast. So the morning dry around 67, noon we're at 81, storms developing out in southeast Indiana. and then moving across the tri-state. A lot of this done by about 6 to 7 p.m., but the reality is that an isolated severe storm cannot be ruled out with this. Tomorrow, we'll see more isolated showers and thunderstorms late in the day and then rain for Friday morning. That's the forecast. I'm 9 First Warning meteorologist Jennifer Ketchmark.
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1: 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Let's do a quick around-the-room biggest takeaway from Mel, and then Smalls has a beef or a counter on the Justin Herbert argument. Smallsy, number one takeaway from Mel just now, Mel Kiper Jr., go back on the podcast and listen if you missed it.
0: And Mel's big board that's coming out tomorrow, 7 quarterbacks in the top 25, 5 in the top 10.
1: CeCe.
2: Yeah, I mean, that was my biggest takeaway. 7 QBs in the top 25. That is insane. Not all of them may come out, but 7 will be in the top 25 on his big board.
1: All right, so then let's just go lean into that. Then my takeaway will be the same, and I'll just let's name them. If we're going to guess tomorrow in terms of the big board, Darian Mensah, Miami, C.J. Carr, Notre Dame, Trinidad Shambliss, Ole Miss. I do think he'll have Arch in there.
0: I think
1: Arch
0: will
1: be
0: Arch
1: maybe
0: too.
1: The seventh best of them. Austin Simmons, I think, is clear from Missouri based on his analysis. Mm-hmm. Drew Mestemaker from Oklahoma State.
2: Mm-hmm.
1: And then who's the seventh? Dante Moore? Is it Lenora Sellers? Is it Julian San? Is it Josh Hoover, Indiana?
2: I think it's Dante Moore.
0: I was going to say Dante Moore as well.
2: Yeah, I think it's Dante Moore.
1: And he's not going to put Keelan Russell and Kamario Taylor in because they're not draft eligible, right? Now, he said not all of them will come out, but draft eligibility, I think, matters on the big board, correct?
2: Mm-hmm.
1: If I'm not mistaken. So that'll be fascinating tomorrow, and it'll definitely be a topic of conversation because inevitably what I think is going to happen, and you guys correct me if I'm wrong on this, Arch will be ranked lower on the big board than he would be on Mel's mock. In other words, I think that Mel will evaluate Arch as these players are better than him, but I don't know that these players would be drafted higher than him because there's two different things. The big board is based on his player rankings. The mock draft is based on, I think this team in this spot would be tempted to. In other words, let's say 3 quarterbacks are off the board and they don't have their pick, but to understand the point, the Indianapolis Colts get a draft pick in the first round somehow. Are they going to pass on Arch Manning? Are the Indianapolis Colts in need of a quarterback and a draft and stash because Daniel Jones could play another year? In theory, are they going to pass on Arch Manning? It may be 20 spots higher than Mel has him, but that's the difference between big board versus mock draft. Is that kind of case scenario there that we'll find out tomorrow?
2: But let me ask you a question. If you're in the quarterback market in 2027, mm-hmm. do you pass on the more finished commodities with these other quarterbacks that are coming out for the promise of a Manning?
1: Okay, I'm going to answer a question with the question. I'm sorry, but I have to. When you say do you, who's the you in this case? The general manager, the coach, or the person that owns the team? Because the owner of the team, my guesstimation, gets involved when they salivate over the thought of a Manning with potential. Like, oh, cool, like Drew Mestemaker's good and all. He may be better right now.
2: Yeah.
1: You're telling me I could run a business banking on the potential of a Manning at quarterback,
0: but
1: and
0: how,
1: you want me to pass on that?
2: I've already seen 2 generations of Manning that could do the job in the NFL.
1: Right.
0: But how long does that last if the production isn't there?
1: Well, if you own the team and the production's not there, it's never your fault. It's the person that's supposed to...
2: You just fired him.
1: And you're a new coach and GM. That's why... Again,
0: there's a fall guy.
1: You know, that's
0: guys, plural.
1: That's why big board and mock draft are 2 different things. Great stuff from Mel. At Unsports ESPN on Twitter, at Unsports on Like on Instagram, we have that for you. Smalls, you had a counter to the Justin Herbert arguments.
0: I was just thinking we're having this debate on if things continue to spiral out of control for the Chargers. will the Chargers have that conversation about potentially moving on from Justin Herbert? We spoke with Adam Schefter yesterday, who said that someone in the NFL outside of the Chargers said, what could you get for him? Three ones. And we were saying, if he's not winning there, maybe that's a conversation you should have. But internally, if someone is willing to give you three first-round picks for a player who's under 30 at the most important position in team sports, clearly there's a certain amount of value assigned to him based on his skill set.
2: Yeah.
0: Is that a player that you feel comfortable letting out of your building? If someone is telling you, I believe in him so much, and I believe in his talent so much, I'm willing to mortgage the future of our franchise for him. Does that give you pause to say, I don't know?
2: Well, just because he might be the right person for someone else doesn't mean that he's the right person for me, right? That's true in sports. That's true in life. I can't hold that person hostage just because somebody else wants him. If I'm not getting what I need out of the relationship, out of the situation, and I don't think it's debatable or arguable that the Chargers aren't getting what they thought they would when they invested $52 million a year in Justin Herbert. I don't think that's a debate. So the question now is, how do they move forward as an organization? And I think you can make a very good argument that they're better off moving in a different direction at quarterback and resetting the entire franchise.
1: He also may be way more valuable as the finishing piece than the starting piece. Mm. And that's the difference with this.
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11: 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Southbound 71 continues to run about an extra 15 minutes from Fields Erdl down to Red Bank. Westbound 275 slow through Anderson Township, partly due to a bridge inspection on the Combs-Hale Bridge. That is backing traffic up past Kellogg towards the New Richmond ramp. Chuck Ingram with traffic.
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1: Situationally good dancer.
2: Yes. Yes.
0: Wow, I am hilarious.
20: This is Who Said It?
1: They're trying to stump us. We're trying to guess as to who's speaking in them.
2: What are we talking about?
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1: Here we go. All sports going on right now with all the sports in full swing. 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I got my Patriots hats. I think I need to go to Lids. I got to get my Heat hats going on now.
0: Oh, yeah.
1: Yeah. I got to get some new
0: about
1: Heat.
0: About that time.
1: Yeah, Heat gear. CC, get some Lakers gear, yeah. Maybe, from Lids.
2: Yeah.
1: We're going to find out what Smalls is going to do. Maybe a little NBA bachelorette going on here.
0: We're
1: going
0: to do that. We should do it soon. Season's right around the corner.
2: We also have to figure out what the hell we're doing for Halloween.
0: I have 4 options post-show.
2: Okay.
1: All right. Time now for Who Said It. We go up against Vegas East. They have audio clips. We have to identify who's speaking in the clips. Supposed to be clues in there. Let's find out.
21: We heard all in the media what they was talking and all on socials and stuff like that, but we ain't studying them for real. We came with the same process, play our game, and put belt to them boys. So that's just what we on. We see them again.
2: Play it again.
21: We heard all in the media what they was talking and all on socials and stuff like that, but we ain't studying them for real. We came with the same process, play our game, and put belt to them boys. So that's just what we on. We see them again.
2: Was that belt to them boys and we'll see them again?
1: Packers, Small said.
0: I was thinking they put belt to them, to the Bears. The Bears
2: and
0: have
2: we'll
0: been
2: see,
0: talking.
2: And we'll see them again.
0: Division
1: Zaire
0: rival.
1: Franklin is the one who had the most to say.
2: Yeah, but that
0: I feel like we would have played that
2: Christian
0: part.
2: Christian Watson, maybe?
1: I don't know. I'm now really disappointed because this is the first time I'm hearing this clip all week. That feels like a
2: put belt to them boys
1: played.
2: And we'll see them again.
0: I'm just trying to think if there's any other. Because New England crushed the Raiders, but I don't think they were chirping.
1: No, definitely not.
0: And it's got to be somebody with the Packers, but who?
1: If you think it's Christian Watson, I would say Zaire Franklin just because he was talking, but you're right, I didn't hear that clip. Make a decision.
0: It all makes sense with the Packers. I'm just trying to think of who it would be.
1: All right, you pick which one.
2: It's your team.
0: Could it be?
1: We got to pick.
2: It's your team.
0: I don't think it's Christian Watson, but go there because he has
1: Christian
0: a good
1: Watson,
0: guy.
1: Wide receiver, Green Bay Packers.
0: Marshawn Lloyd.
22: First of all, loved Evan's criticism of Nuno's producing that we hadn't heard that sound yet this week. That
1: That's
22: is
1: not what I was saying. I was saying. I just said I'm mad at myself.
22: But we should have played it on the show, is what you said.
1: I'm mad at myself.
2: Who is it?
22: It was Keyshawn Nixon of the Packers.
1: So right theme.
2: Yeah.
22: You're dead on.
0: Dang it.
1: That's a good one. Next
2: one. Don't know your own team.
0: Dang it.
1: Wait, I just gave us the point. Vegas got the point.
2: Yeah.
1: Next.
23: I mean, it's a completely different year, different season, different teams, you know. So what's happened in the past, like, it doesn't matter for, you know, this year or this series going forward. So we've just been trying to play our game and execute the best we can. And, you know, we overcame a lot today, but we were able to, you know, kind of fight through that and come out with a big win.
1: Yelich?
2: Yeah, it's baseball, yeah.
1: Christian Yelich, different year, different season. He's been in the Brewers forever.
0: Good call.
1: He's the captain on the team.
2: Yeah, I like that.
1: Now, he had a huge 2-run single early. Yeah, all right, Christian Yelich, Milwaukee Brewers.
2: Nice.
0: Good job, Ev.
2: Nice, Ev.
1: The years, the past, I thought was the key to that.
2: Yeah, no doubt.
1: Because he's experienced all the Dodgers stuff, and he's been there forever.
2: Yep.
1: All right, 1-1.
6: This is a game of mistakes, but you can't duplicate mistakes. That's the biggest thing we keep talking about. It looks like a guy makes it. It's, you know, it's not a major mistake, but it's a mistake. Then the next guy makes a mistake, and then it's all hell. I think the Ottawa game, if a guy made a mistake, we were there to help the guy out.
1: Flyers coach, Rick Tocchet.
2: Yeah.
0: Good.
1: Yeah, because he's been in the news. There's pressure on him to win. They haven't won yet. There was a whole thing with he and Brendamore.
2: We've been talking about it all week.
0: Yeah.
1: Rick Tocchet, Flyers head coach.
2: Nice.
0: Yes.
2: There we go, Evco. I like it.
1: 2-1.
0: He's cooking.
2: He's cooking today.
1: All right, next one.
7: I'm not going to tell you exactly what we need. I don't think that's appropriate. But defense is really what, like people say, defense wins championships. It's true.
1: WNBA. Dream Falcons.
2: Play it again.
7: I'm not going to tell you exactly what we need. I don't think that's appropriate. But defense is really what, like people say, defense wins championships. It's f***ing true.
1: Another one I'm mad at myself because that's a great cut and I pride myself on trying to find these things. Terrible job by me.
2: Is that the Liberty head coach?
1: Oh, you're saying no, because Chris DeMarco is the Liberty head coach, so that's not him. Came over from the Warriors years ago. I don't have an answer.
2: I don't either.
0: I don't know.
22: Oh, you guys are close. That is the Liberty player, Breonna Stewart, after the Liberty were eliminated against the Dream.
0: Yeah. Dang it.
22: In game 3 of the WNBA semifinals.
2: Oh. Yeah.
22: So close.
1: All right, 2-2.
8: A tight game against a phenomenal opponent, as we all know. Disappointed in the first half, to be honest with you. Just really disappointed with how many opportunities, you know, we left out there. But also, like, the plays that we made. Letting that punt go over our head and downed at the one. Dropping the ball when we're back in the end zone. You know, the blocked field goal. Like, just things that can't happen.
2: Play it again?
1: That sounds like my guy Chesney.
2: Play it again?
8: A tight game against a phenomenal opponent, as we all know. Disappointed in the first half, to be honest with you. Just really disappointed with how many opportunities, you know, we left out there. But also, like, the plays that we made. Letting that punt go over our head and downed at the one. Dropping the ball when we're back in the end zone.
1: You know,
8: the
1: blocked
8: field goal. It just things that can't happen.
1: I've been hyping up Bob Chesney, UCLA. They would love to get me on that.
2: Go for it.
0: Was the first half bad?
1: I don't remember. Do you have another guest if it's not Bob Chesney?
2: No, go for it.
0: Well, I was just thinking Bills-Rams maybe, just because there was
1: Who would that have been?
0: I don't know. And the Bills had some issues in that game, but they overcame them.
1: Oh, is it Joe Brady?
0: I wish we could hear it one more time. Tough opponent. We overcame issues. The Bills had turnovers in that game, penalties in that game.
1: Wasn't that the second half more than the first half?
0: I think so, yeah. Especially down the stretch. They turned the ball over in overtime.
1: I mean, he gave James Cook this big warning, by the way, that if you know there has to be penalty if it keeps happening with the fumbles.
2: Yeah.
1: That wasn't that clip.
2: I'm going to say follow your first mind with Chesney.
1: It could be Joe Brady. What do you want to do?
0: Well, you've been cooking today.
1: Not really.
2: Somebody that played football in L.A. recently.
1: Bob Chesney, UCLA head football coach.
0: Evan, yes.
2: Were you trying to throw him off, Smalls?
0: No. I was just throwing other options.
22: What a day for Evan.
0: No, I'm not the ops. We're a team.
2: Okay.
0: Led by our quarterback, who threw no interceptions today. Great job, Evan.
2: Yeah.
22: I can't tell you how funny it would have been if you got Bob Chesney wrong after this week.
1: I heard it pretty quickly.
22: Yeah, you did know it. We figured you would, but
9: we were all sitting back here going, please Michelle, please talk Michelle, about talk him out of it.
1: It was so funny. Viral clip, too. Did you see that where the pregame speech went viral?
22: Oh, that was awesome.
1: Burning the boats and when they're in the tunnel there. Oh, man. That first one. How did I not hear that first one this week?
2: The Keyshawn Nixon one?
1: Yeah,
0: can you play that again?
22: Nuno, seriously,
0: play
22: how did
0: that
22: he
0: again.
1: Not
0: hear
1: that? I'm not talking about Nuno. That's not on him. That's on me.
0: That's an unbelievable clip, and I haven't heard that either.
1: Well, that's, you know what? It's on you, actually.
0: It is. As a Packers fan, I take the blame. Can we hear it again, though? What do you say? We took the belt to them boys?
2: Took the belt to them boys.
21: We heard all in the media what they was talking and all on socials and stuff like that, but we ain't stunting them for real. We came with the same process, play our game, and put belt to them boys. So that's just what we on. We'll see them again.
2: Put belt to them boys, and that's just what we own.
1: You know why I'm
0: disappointed?
1: You know why I'm disappointed about that? I'm going to tell you why I'm really disappointed about that. My whole theme on the Packers has been they don't fight back. There's no one out there fighting back. And I went on this whole thing about Zaire Franklin, and finally someone fought back as he went after Luther Burden. There's a guy who's, now they have multiple guys fighting. That could have changed my entire thought process on the Packers.
0: Belting boys.
1: Yeah, that's fighting back. They didn't do anything like that
2: last
1: year.
2: So you think the Packers are going to win the division now?
1: Well, no, I'm not saying that. What I'm saying to you is my mindset of this team.
0: Well, hold on.
1: Yeah,
0: okay. If your big negative against them is the mindset, and now that's proven you wrong, they have a big-time win, albeit with a backup quarterback as the opposition, but still, they'd been winning games with a variety of quarterbacks. Micah will return at some point, hopefully by the end of the month. Does it change your outlook on what the Packers are capable of if they have found that fire?
1: No, because I've never heard that clip. No, I never. Well, yes, of course it does. If I know that people are going, I watch that clip every so often of your team 2011 in the Super Bowl.
2: Oh, with Justin Tucker.
1: Justin Tucker screaming at you guys.
2: Yeah.
0: You don't know what it feels like.
2: So you feel differently about the Green Bay Packers
1: now that I got two guys doing
2: this? After you heard this from Keyshawn Nixon.
1: Yeah, and I do a little bit. You don't? Saying.
2: No.
1: Okay.
0: Oh.
2: No.
1: I see a little bit more fight. All right, let me rephrase. I hear a little bit more fight than I did previously.
2: Well, yeah, but here's the thing. The next time the Green Bay Packers play the Chicago Bears, Tyson Bagent ain't going to be the starting quarterback.
1: That's going to end the fight, maybe.
2: Yeah.
1: As Caleb comes in.
2: Yeah.
1: All right. A man who has ended a lot of fights with a lot of big kicks and a Hall of Fame career, Adam Vinatieri, will join us next. We're on Sportsmanlike, presented by Progressive Insurance.
10: I got the 49ers and Chiefs in my room of trust. 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

0: extremely bold pick that I don't think anyone but CC made on his radio show, that the LA Rams would not only not be a Super Bowl champion, not only not be in the Super Bowl, they wouldn't be in the playoffs. And so at 6 a.m. Eastern time on his radio show this morning, and you go back on the podcast of his show.
1: Love his show, by
0: yeah, he started as we were doing
2: show.
0: As Great we show. As Michelle and I were doing a show about the Rays and the Guardians, he was simultaneously doing a show about the Rams.
1: That is true.
0: Where he was just simply reiterating, I kind of am trending in the right direction here towards the Rams not making the playoffs.
1: For sure.
0: Which in that moment today is not a bold statement. Even he would admit to that because they're in third place and they have a losing record.
1: Special teams issues, banged up. There's a lot of stuff going on there,
2: left
1: too.
2: Left tackle suspended multiple
1: games.
2: There we
1: go. That's another
0: cut
1: one.
0: The kicker. I mean, they have hot mess written all over them, which is why they were on it today at 7 a.m. Eastern. Go back to the podcast. And Dan said, LOL, that's asinine. Now, we have had a bet with Dan in the past about the Cincinnati Bengals where he had to eat the Skyline Chili because he got...
2: His face. He didn't paint his face,
1: didn't
2: though.
1: Paint his face.
2: Nah, he didn't paint that part of it all.
1: Which was upsetting.
0: Yeah, it sounds to me where we need
2: why
0: to...
2: Why does Dan keep barking up that tree, man?
1: I don't know, but
2: just let it go,
1: like a,
2: Dan.
1: So
2: just
1: you're
2: just
1: saying another wager is brewing.
0: It sounds like Friday like. That that's where we go. I had another... Like.
1: If you feel great about it, 10 toes down. They're sitting there at 2-3, third in the division, lots of issues.
2: If you don't think there's any chance of happening, the stakes on the wager should matter.
1: If it's asinine, you should feel confident in your bet, right?
2: And, you know, and I would want DraftKings to get a smart on that.
0: Mm. Now
1: we got to think of what this wager should be.
2: Whatever it is, yeah, exactly. Huh?
0: I had another bit idea for Dan that I think we throw out the window because this one will supersede it. Ask me what the other one was.
1: What's the other idea, Evan?
0: I thought he should give out every single week who looked the part the most in the NFL. The player that looked the part the most in the NFL. Like, hey, you know
3: Are
0: what?
3: You trying to get him canceled?
1: Yeah, come on,
0: David
1: Evan.
0: Bailey.
1: Right? Come on,
0: no,
1: Evan.
0: Listen to me.
2: God, this
0: listen
2: sounds
0: to me.
2: Like a setup.
0: That's why we're doing
3: like
0: the other bit.
1: Come
0: that's
1: on, Evan.
0: That's the point of why
2: this
0: I brought
2: guy
0: it up.
2: Looks the part.
0: That's the point of why I brought it up. David Bailey looked the part as the number two pick in the draft, right? Or whatever, three pick, yeah. Whatever, for the Jets. The guy has three sacks. It's a
2: but
0: monster.
2: I thought the whole point about the conversation around looking the part is that the player actually didn't play up to the perception.
1: Yeah, that's exactly right.
2: So the guy who went up to the week
1: looks
2: that looks the part.
1: Chargers
2: that comes
1: five.
2: Out of the week, hot mess.
0: That's a good one, too. We can workshop that. But we're not doing it. So yeah. This was the workshop.
2: Yeah.
0: But so right now.
2: We like Dan Orlovsky. We want him to keep coming on our show.
1: But that means that we have, where does he come on Fridays?
2: Yes.
1: We have to think about what we want to propose
0: the
1: as the bet by
0: now,
1: Friday.
0: What is the bet? Them not making the playoffs?
1: Not making the playoffs.
2: Not making the playoffs.
1: Because that's what CC said preseason.
2: So we
1: got to
2: get the odds on that.
1: We got to
2: get the odds on that. Dan thinks it's asinine. So I just, you know.
1: They do have a very, what should be for them, comfortable stretch coming up.
2: They got the Cardinals twice. They got the Raiders. They got the Chargers.
1: And the Commanders.
2: And the Commanders,
1: yep.
2: Yeah.
0: What's interesting about calling it asinine now is I think there's a, hey, I thought it was asinine before the season. You're looking good, but I think it all changes. Like there's stages to this. But if it's asinine in the moment, In a way, you are playing results that you predicted, so you get to play the results. He had an opportunity to play the results and just avoid the conversation.
2: Well, here's the thing, man. You go through the different stages of grief when you're mourning the Rams being a Super Bowl contender this upcoming season. And it's clear that Dan Orlovsky is still in the denial phase.
1: Well, I don't know, because we just looked at the schedule through week 16 on our television side, the graphic that just came up. And outside of their game versus San Francisco, they have more than a 50% chance, according to our FPI, to win every single game. And that San Francisco game is week 14.
2: Yeah.
1: So they're favored in every game except for one through week 16, at least.
2: Well, I mean, the Bengals came into this season favored in every single game except for two. How are they looking? Last place-ish.
1: But that's updated.
0: No, they're technically in last.
2: Yeah, that's what I'm saying.
1: Yeah.
0: See, okay, now you're interested. Here's another interesting one. There are many people out there that if I said to you before the season, I'm going to give you a group of teams. You're going to have we're going to do a survivor pool. Or these are your picks to win the Super Bowl. If one of these wins the Super Bowl, you win the prize, right? I'm going to give you Cincinnati. Oh, okay, cool. The Chargers. Okay. I'm going to give you the Bears. I'm going to give you the Saints. And I am going to give you the Bengals. I said the Bengals already. Sorry. Those are the teams. You'd sign up for that in 2 seconds, but I think I have a shot.

0: Do you know all of those teams are technically in last place right now?
1: Mm-hmm. Mm-hmm.
0: Bengals. Michelle would have taken the Titans, too. They're in last place.
2: Definitely.
0: Bengals, Chargers, Bears, Saints, all technically last place teams.
3: Okay, right, so now you got to pick one that's going to go from worst to first.
0: Bears.
3: Yeah, that's what I'm saying. The Bears is the easy answer.
0: Bears would be the one.
3: Yeah. The Rams, by the way, plus 215 odds to miss the playoffs.
2: I might put my money on the Bengals.
3: You put your money on the Bengals? Oh, please, say more.
2: Well, they're sitting there at 3-2. While I like what's going on in Baltimore, Lamar banged up.
3: Uh-huh.
2: Joe Burrow, we know, can really turn on the Jets, especially at the end of the season.
3: Sure.
2: I don't believe in Cleveland or Pittsburgh.
3: Okay.
2: I wouldn't count them out.
3: You can't quit that.
2: I really can't.
3: You can't quit that.
2: You can't quit that.
3: You've gone to rehab, you still can't get rid of it. You can't.
0: By the way, not believing in Pittsburgh to be a contender is fair.
3: I don't believe in Pittsburgh to finish in last place.
0: Right,
3: either,
0: that's the
3: though.
0: Other
3: that's
0: part.
3: That's the other
0: remember,
3: side.
0: Remember, they hired the continuation of Tomlin.
3: Pittsburgh.
2: Totally.
0: They hired
2: They're
0: the
2: not
0: going to
2: win, but they won't finish in last.
3: But what if that happens again, though? What if Pittsburgh is like 9-8-ish missing the playoffs? And it's not with Mike Tomlin.
2: That's
0: As I
2: definitely
0: said,
2: on
0: they
2: the board.
0: Hired the continuation of Tomlin. Mike McCarthy's resume historically is basically the same, but just offensive-minded versus defensive-minded, and with multiple teams versus one team, as Mike Tomlin.
3: One less Super Bowl run.
0: So if you just look at it, you could simultaneously say, I don't think the Pittsburgh Steelers have a shot in heck to go to the Super Bowl. I also don't think they have a shot in heck to finish in last place.
3: Fair.
0: Both are fair statements and have for been sure. that way for the last decade or so. So,
3: which is actually a win because I actually looked at the Steelers coming into the season and thought they were a team that could bottom out. And the fact that they haven't is attributed to the organization. Yeah. I know fans might hate it. It might be maddening, but I mean, that it's just in their DNA where we're not going to be in last place in our division, yeah. Period.
0: It's a weird time to double down on the preseason Rams take. Versus say, here's what I would say. Like, I disagree with you at the time, right? I still kind of disagree with you.
3: No, of course you do.
0: And I also disagree with you on the rim. No.
3: I know you do.
0: So what I would say is, I know what you've been saying on your show, but I still
2: Which I love to tune into, by the way.
0: I still think the Rams
2: 4 hours
0: can revive themselves and get in the playoffs, but you're ahead of where anyone thought you would be at any point this season, at 2-3 in third place in the division. And because the Niners are so good, and as Jason McCourty said, the Niners and Seahawks are identical twins. Well, that's a problem then if those two are ahead of you in that division. Back coming Friday with Orlovsky on CC
3: Show. And the Niners and Seahawks are significantly better than you when it comes to special teams.
0: And every team in the NFC North has a winning record, which means a third place NFC West team is going to struggle to get in. 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
22: It's August 2023, a county government meeting in Pennsylvania's Lehigh Valley. A young woman, early 20s, steps up to the mic to speak.
23: My two-month-old son was happily drinking milk from his bottle when he quickly started choking, turned blue, and went limp. My boyfriend transported our son to the changing table as I grabbed an anti-choking device and my boyfriend began assembling it. Two pumps of the device and my son was conscious, gasping for air, and coughing up milk.
22: They all went to the ER to make sure the baby was okay.
23: But upon arriving at Lehigh Valley Hospital, the diagnosis quickly became something so different.
22: One of the doctors had a theory.
23: She stated to my father and mother-in-law that we are young, first-time parents who got frustrated with our baby and violently shook him to make him stop crying, and a confession would only make things easier for us.
22: The parents were told to leave the hospital without their son, and he wouldn't come home for 7 whole months.
23: I'm a postpartum mom dealing with the grief and the trauma of my son being ripped from my arms, and I'm a mom who lost everything in less than 24 hours due to one doctor's misdiagnosis. Enough is enough.
22: And then the next person speaks, and the next one. The stories they tell form a pattern of parents walking into a Lehigh Valley hospital to get help for a child, only to leave without them. And the same doctor's name kept coming up again and again, a pediatrician.
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22: That's what I wanted to know too. From Serial Productions and the New York Times, I'm Diane Neary. And this is The Preventionist, a story about a doctor and the rise of a powerful field of pediatric medicine.
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5: All right, we got game three of Brewers and Dodgers in the CS, and I am rolling with Blake Snell. One earned run or less in tonight's start for the Dodgers. This is a gotta-have-it spot for the Dodgers. If they have any hopes of being able to pull off the three-peat, they got to win tonight. Blake Snell, Cy Young Award winner. This is a guy that has been known to come through in a big spot for his team. Last five starts for Blake Snell, one earned run or less. So I'm going to roll with Blake Snell, one earned run or less in tonight's game three of the CS. That is the pick of the day.
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1: There is no challenge. There is no replay. There's a knee. And Super Bowl 43 is history. The Pittsburgh Steelers have won the Super Bowl for a sixth time, unprecedented in the annals of NFL play.
2: WDVE Steelers Super Bowl win. We are on Sportsmanlike. This is from years ago, of course, here on ESPN Radio, ESPNU. If you're an NFL fan, you're probably in a long-distance relationship with your team, and that hurts your heart. Luckily, Marriott Bonvoy Hotels close to nearly every NFL stadium, which helps your heart. 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Along with Michelle Smallman, Chris Canty, Evan Cohen with you. Joining us now, a member of that team, a Super Bowl champion, offensive lineman with the Pittsburgh Steelers. Oh my God, the smile on his face. And then here, Willie Colon, are you going to smile when we introduce the Jets part of it or just the Steelers? Because I didn't even get to the Jets, Willie, and you're laughing.
3: I'm just happy to see everybody, man. I'm excited to be here, man. I am smiling for my Steelers, and I'm smiling for my Jets, so just smiles all around.
2: Oh, wait, why smiling for your Jets? People are probably surprised to hear anyone smiling for the Jets. Why are you, Willie Colon, smiling for the Jets?
3: Did they not beat the Browns? Wasn't that a response was needed? Did they not have to stop the slide? I mean, it was so much that needed to happen for this team. They didn't play great, but they did enough to get the job done. You know, this was a game where Aaron Glenn had to respond. We needed to see his superpower in real time. And I thought the defense stood up. And so you had a big game out of David Bailey. And I think, you know, as a guy who played for the Steelers and played for the Jets, yeah, it was a win. So it makes my job easier when I can talk about wins.
5: Yeah, exactly. I don't know how many football Sundays you've had when you could talk about both teams that you played for being able to come out with the dub. But I do want to ask you about your New York Jets, Willie. What has been the two biggest surprises for your team, one in a positive and one in a negative, in terms of what you've seen through the first 5 weeks?
3: So the positive starts with Geno Smith. I think he's been confident and competitive. I think he's done a hell of a job of protecting the football and being an operator. Now, as you know, seeing everybody there, when you're an operator, you need structure. And I think we have legit structure. I think we have the offensive line, and Garrett Wilson's playing really big. Keon Sadiq, you know, you got Ding, has been steady. He's been able to pop off the tape. And so I'm happy with the offense. Even with Braylon Allen and Isaiah Davis, their ability to impact the game against the Browns was crucial. I thought Braylon Allen had a big game. I think the downside to it all is that we've seen different variations of this team. You go to the Tennessee game where they were in control. They looked like a confident outfit and they were competitive. Then you go against the Packers where they actually blew a lead and lost a game they should have won. And then they go to Detroit on the road, where they're going against a very good Lions team offensively, and they take them to deep water, and the defense was able to stand up. And so you come out of that game saying, all right, I don't know who we are, but I know we have enough. And then you go to Buffalo, and you get your boots blown off you, where it's like, oh, everything we thought, you now have to scrap. So this is why that win was so important, because we needed to see this team respond. We need to see Aaron Glenn get the win. And it wasn't great. I think having Minka Fitzpatrick back in that defense allowed those corners to play a lot faster. And, you know, obviously he had the big hit on Casey Concepcion that really altered that game. So, yeah, it scrambled his eggs there. See, so it was good to see the Jets just get the win in a rough climate.
15: Willie, you mentioned David Bailey, the number two overall pick, certainly announced himself versus the Browns, three sacks. What was the difference, you think, in that game that allowed him to turn that corner and turn on the Jets? No pun intended.
3: His tenacity. I think he was just the most tenacious guy on the field that day. And I think he made it up in his mind that he wasn't going to be denied. He's still raw in a lot of categories. He still plays a little high. He needs to be a better hand fighter. But what you saw is what you drafted. You saw a kid who was smart, played physical, tenacious, got after the quarterback, and had a relentless mindset. And that's something that they're going to need because the Jets, as of late, have struggled with garnering a pass rush. That's why they're blitzing a lot more. They expected a lot more out of Will McDonald. He's not as consistent as they would like as far as getting home to the quarterback. But David Bailey having that game was important because, yeah, Aaron Glenn can blitz, but I don't think he likes to blitz all the time. But if you're going to blitz, a lot of times he's doing it because he has to manufacture a pass rush, and David Bailey was able to capitalize off that.
4: Got to love a guy, Willie, that now has no social media and plays with no gloves.
3: Man, it's an enigma, right? It's not in this day and age. Everybody wants to be on the gram. Everybody wants to be seen. Everybody wants to be that guy. I tell you this. When you see him in the games, you can tell he's different. Like how he speaks, you can tell he's very methodical. You can tell that he's an introvert, and all he wants to do is just go to work. He's not for the lights and camera and everything. You can tell there's something special about him. And in this day and age, that's a blessing, right? Because everybody wants to be on the gram, everybody wants to be popping, everybody wants to be seen. So for the fact that we got one of those guys who's just, you know, a team guy and just a hard worker, you know, I appreciate that.
2: See, I would think, Willie, you would like a guy with the no gloves, because knowing Willie, it's like, okay, so Willie's
3: I like the no gloves.
2: I know, but I'm saying Willie doesn't wear shoes ever. He never, nor shoes and socks at any point, right? Willie also goes, quote unquote, naked to work. And what I mean by that, don't take that out of context. Well. Willie would drive into work. We used to work together on Sirius XM, and he would drive into work, and we'd be like, yo, what'd you listen to on the way? And you're like, nothing. I'm like, what? A half hour drive from Jersey. He would never put the radio on. So the no glove guy has to be your kind of guy then.
3: I do support the no glove guys. Consider I'm a no socks guy, right? So I appreciate the correlation. You know, me driving into work, listening to no music, I had to prepare for you and the menace himself, bad check. So I had to mentally get locked in for that. On top of that,
2: you need more than a 30-minute drive for that.
3: Yeah, right. And so when you also know I'm a father of two, congratulations to see on the beautiful baby boy. When I was up all night dealing, you know, bottles and sleeping. Sometimes I would just fry, right? So I just needed had 30 minutes of quiet time just to get locked in for radio. So that's what that was.
2: Okay. All right. Let's talk about your former coach, Mike Tomlin, who's now, like you, in the media here. There's a story I know you have told that I would love for you to tell our audience about your brother when he would come and visit you in Pittsburgh on Saturday nights, and you would bring him, you would kind of sneak him into the team meetings with Tomlin. Walk everybody through that and the importance of those meetings in your life with Mike Tomlin.
3: So as a Steeler, I had the opportunity sometimes, and most guys do, you get a chance to bring in a family member. My brother, during my playing time, never had that opportunity. So when I retired, the Steelers were playing the Giants, and then I always talked and marveled about the magic of Mike Tomlin. And so when the Giants were playing the Steelers, I think it was a couple years ago, I asked Mike Tomlin, can I bring my brother to the Saturday night meetings? And see, you can attest to this, it's a very intimate and special space because you're preparing the guys for Sunday. And so a lot goes into that. And Mike Tomlin allowed my brother to come up, eat with the guys, but also get in that room where they close the doors, all hands on deck. And me and my brother, I saw my office line. So I'm hugging Pouncey at the time and I hung with all these guys and my brother, you know, they know my brother. So we're all hugging and laughing. And Mike Tomlin's not there yet. And all of a sudden, Mike Tomlin walks down the middle of the room. Everybody sits down and everybody goes quiet. You know, we just went from laughing and high-fiving to dead silence. Mike Tomlin turns around with a cup of coffee in his hand and he goes on a 5-minute monologue, if you will, what it took and what it takes to be a Steeler and what it meant to guys like me to see this team perform to the standard that was set before me and guys that I played with. And he went on to talk about what it means to not only take the field, but to own the field in a dominant fashion. And he did it in a way where every guy in the helmet for Sunday understood, man, there's only one objective, and that's to win the game. And in being a Steeler means being selfless. It's not being, you know, kind of caught up in the lure of wearing the black and gold. And he always talked about, you know, there's no magic to a stadium. The men on the field make the magic. And so he went on to talk about all that. And then, you know, he played, you know, one of the things he loved to play on Saturday night was Heat of the Night by Phil Collins. That was, it always gives me goosebumps. It gave my team goosebumps. goosebumps. I wouldn't be able to sleep the night before. So my brother got to witness all of that. And at the end of, you know, Mike Tomlin does his thing. He walks out. The room doesn't say anything. He's still quiet. Guys stand up and they go to separate ways. And my brother, as we walk into the car, he goes, I get it now. I get it. He's like, I get why he is who he is. You guys were what you were. He's like, I've never seen nothing like that in my life. That's the most intense 10 minutes conversation I ever had in my life. And I'm like, yeah, and it's only Saturday. Yeah. So that's the magic of Mike Tomlin.
2: Well, you see Willie on SNY. He's got his podcast out at Will Colon 66 on Twitter, Instagram. Follow him there. Always great stuff. Willie, thank you so much for the time. Put your shoes on. I mean, I'm sorry.
3: Thank you, guys.
2: Okay. All right, Will.
4: Bring me on the pod.
3: Done deal. Love. I got you, see?
4: All right.
2: Yeah, I'm agreeing to that. I don't know why I said done deal. I don't have any say.
4: You're the producer. You're ghost.
2: Why did I just say done deal?
4: Ghost producing his podcast?
2: What a dumb thing for a human being to then say.
15: Done deal.
2: I'm giving the go ahead for something I have nothing to do with. 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
8: From the Durbin Heating Tempstar Weather Center, here's your forecast.
10: Rain is back for our Wednesday forecast. So the morning dry around 67, noon we're at 81. Storms developing out in southeast Indiana and then moving across the tri-state. A lot of this done by about 6 to 7 p.m., but the reality is that an isolated severe storm cannot be ruled out with this. Tomorrow we'll see more isolated showers and thunderstorms late in the day and then rain for Friday morning. That's the forecast. I'm 9 First Warning Meteorologist Jennifer Ketchmark.
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9: The crowd will tell you whether he makes it or not. 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
2: Sports Hub, a Patriots Super Bowl, and our next guest, one hell of a year. Oh my God, this past weekend, he's celebrating with his teammates, 25th anniversary of a Patriots Super Bowl win. He's going to be inducted into the Indianapolis Colts Ring of Honor on October 18th, 2026, of course, coming up here. That's this weekend. He was inducted into the actual Pro Football Hall of Fame this summer. Adam Vinatieri joins us here on Unsportsmanlike, along with Michelle Smallman, Chris Canty, Evan Cohen. As a Patriots fan, thank you for everything, first of all. Second of all, I got to tell you, not knowing you at all personally and seeing your Hall of Fame speech was unexpected. I gotta tell you, I was surprised that you made it into a roast. Which person was most offended by your Hall of Fame speech slash roast this summer, Adam?
12: Well, I'm not sure any of them were completely offended. I think a lot of them laughed. Brady reached out to me the following morning, said, great speech. Hope you have a hangover this morning. Ha, ha, ha, you know. And McAfee had a good time with it. He was there. He gave me a hug. He was like, man, I can't believe that. But I definitely had to clear a lot of those jokes with my wife when we were going through the speech for months in advance. She said, you're turning this into a roast. And I said, no, I'm giving guys a little bit of guff, but then I'm bringing it back around and thanking them and giving them some love too. So I figured if you give me 15 minutes on national TV with a live mic, I'm going to make the best of it for sure.
2: Okay. Well, let me just do this before we continue. We are FCC governed, so keep it clean with us, but you can allude to things. Okay. So that was going to be my follow-up. Your wife.
12: There you go.
2: You kind of went after her a little bit.
12: 5 second delay, so you can bleep out anything that we need to, right?
2: All right. Well, I don't know. Your wife, she was okay with it before and after? Because I've heard people be okay before, but not after.
12: No, for sure. She knows who I am. I mean, that's honestly, you know, that's really anybody that knows me knows that I'm kind of a verbal jouster and a ball buster a little bit. So guys have spent time in the locker room with me. They're like, I saw that one coming without even knowing what you were going to do. So, yeah, I just had a lot of fun with it. I wanted to make it memorable. I obviously wanted to thank the people along the way that made such a huge impact in my life. I wanted to, the last little bit of it was, you know, how football changed my life and what it meant to me and kind of my intimate relationship with football, if you will. But in between, I wanted to give some guys some love and have a good time with it.
15: Well, Adam, speaking of memorable moments, you were honored at the Patriots game on Sunday. They were playing the Raiders, and you had a little jab towards the Raiders. If you could repeat it here and then explain to us what the response from Raiders fans was after you made that comment.
12: Well, again, having fun again, right? And, you know, the fact that the snow kick, we were basically celebrating 25-year anniversary of the first Super Bowl. And, you know, that big kick in the snow, the Tuck Rule game, the Snow Bowl game, whatever you want to call it, kind of started that off in the playoffs, right? And so we won the Super Bowl. Years later, I get to kick the ultimate, you know, Morton Anderson's all-time leading scorer record in Oakland. So I just had a little fun with it. New since Tom is a minority owner for the Raiders, I kind of was brainstorming a little bit of what I wanted to say, and I just basically told the Raiders, you know, thank you so much for being at all the big moments in my career. You know, at one point I thought we owned you, and now thanks to Tom, I guess we actually do, you know. So it was pretty fun. I think the crowd went wild. There was a few Raider fans in there that were throwing me the finger and booing me, and I saw some on the way out after the game. But thank goodness the Patriots played really well. They were up by a bunch at half, so I felt like I could get away with that joke. If we would have been down 21-3, I would have probably not went that way, but I was feeling it, thought it would be funny, and let it rock. All you Raiders fans, you know, it was a joke, obviously. You know, I'm having fun when I'm up on the stage. There's probably some people out there that I know for 25 years, a lot of those Raider fans, and I even had an interview with John Gruden last week, and he said, you know, Vinny, I respect you, but damn it, I still hate you, right? So I get all that, and they should. I mean, that competitive rivalry stuff it goes a long way. So I know I didn't make any more Raiders fans for sure, but, you know, cheer for the Patriots back then, and you would have been happy.
4: Adam, I want to get to some of the fallout from Week 5 in the National Football League. Yesterday, the Rams cut kicker Harrison Meavis after he missed an extra point and had the game-winning field goal attempt blocked in overtime. We always talk about it in the NFL in terms of quarterbacks getting an inordinate amount of blame when it comes to losing football games. Can the same be said about kickers?
12: Oh, absolutely. You know, as a kicker, you're known. I mean, you're on an island, so you're under a microscope. Anything that you do well or adversely not well gets definitely magnified and really put out there. You know, it's one of those situations where, you know, you have minimal opportunities as a kicker. You know, you're out there on the field 3, 4, 5 times in a game, and they expect you to make every single one of them. And sometimes the difference in the outcome could be in the first quarter. Sometimes it's at the end of the game. You know, the last one that got blocked, that's not always on us kickers, obviously. I mean, sometimes we can hit a ball low or whatever, but if they block that, you know, they get a good rush and they get their hand up and block that, that's not necessarily always on the kicker for sure. So, but that's kind of the nature of the beast for us kickers. You know, it's difficult. You have to be on point every time, and hopefully you make the ones that make the difference in the outcome of the game, and you buy yourself another week.
2: We're talking with the Hall of Famer Adam Vinatieri. Will be inducted into the Colts Ring of Honor October 18th. That's this weekend. Of course, Colts and Patriots in the Hall of Fame, was honored with the Patriots team this weekend. You were one of the very few people in the world that could write a first-hand account of a book about both Brady and Manning. If you chose to do so, there would be more chapters on Brady or Manning?
12: Wow. That's a great question. I was fortunate enough to spend 10 years in New England, 14 in Indy. I had each of those guys be my quarterback for a substantial amount of time at both of those two franchises. You know, I've got so much respect for both of them. They're both MVPs. They're both Super Bowl MVPs. I mean, like, you can't say enough good stuff about either of them. The crazy thing is everybody wants to compare. There's more similarities than differences between the two of them. And that goes easily by saying, you know, when you're at that level, the commitment to excellence, the attention to detail, the leadership qualities, the hard work. I mean, I watch both of those guys not only be dynamic on a football field, but work out hard in a weight room and lead meetings and know what's going on the field in every situation. So rather than having a lot of separation between the two of them, I was just super excited and blessed to be able to be on the same field as both of them. You know, it's and on the opposite side, when you're playing against the other guy, you're always nervous, because when I'm in New England playing against the Colts, we were always like, oh my gosh, Peyton Manning and this and that, and then vice versa, when I'm with the Colts, we're always worried about the Patriots and what Brady can do at the end of the game. So rather than differences, there's a ton of similarities, and these two guys, in my opinion, are obviously at the top of the list when we talk about all-time greats.
2: Well, thank you for joining us. Congratulations on an unbelievable year, obviously. Ring of Honor with the Colts this weekend, and for all of the bits that you've now done over the course of last year as well. Adam, thanks so much.
12: My pleasure. Thanks for having me on.
2: Adam Vinatieri, Pro Football Hall of Famer. Think about his career. 10 with the Patriots during the prime of Brady, 14 with the Colts during the prime of Manning.
15: Unbelievable.
2: And Luck.
13: He played more seasons with Andrew Luck than he did either of those two. Isn't that nuts?
2: Was that like a terrible question by me? No. You were just making? Because it would have been fair.
13: That was an outstanding question.
2: You can write a book about the end of Luck, too.
15: Yes.
13: Yeah, what was it like when he retired right before the season,
15: no
13: Adam?
15: Doubt.
2: Yeah, probably should have asked that, but we don't have time, and we already said goodbye. So yeah.
15: I had something I wanted to ask him, too. We ran out of time. I wanted to ask him about Carly Ursay Gordon, who inducted him into the Hall of Fame.
2: Who's great. Let's back off of her.
15: I think that's why I wanted to ask
2: job.
15: Adam, because there's been a lot of, you know, consternation about the way she leads, and he obviously knows her very well. I would have loved to ask him that, but we ran out of time.
2: Golic's coming up next. We're on to Thursday. We're on Sportsmanlike.
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32: Clear tonight for Tampa Bay here at home. They may not be back here for three more games. Left on left. He drives into the gap right center field. That's a base hit. And Liam Hicks with a two-out, two-run single. Swing and a miss, strike three. Change up for Freddie Peralta. He pumps his fist, pounds it against his chest.
33: You know, when you have that arsenal, you have no reason not to be confident.
32: And Tampa Bay wins it, heads to Cleveland, Ohio, tied one game apiece.

0: 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Golic's here on ESPN Radio, the ESPN app, Sirius XM Channel 80. 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Fun guest lineup today. Jesse Rogers going to help us talk more about the MLB postseason. Sounds like Shohei Ohtani still going to give it a go as the Dodgers had a travel day yesterday. We got Dominique Foxworth coming up, too. Look a little more at the NFL week that was here before we turn the page heading into week 6. How you feeling, Dad? Gardos had center stage last night. Couldn't get out of the trot with both of them. So you drew blood. You did what you were there to do. But unfortunately, just a sloppy little showing for you guys.
1: Yeah. Tampa Bay getting all their runs in the fourth. Had a throwing error. Not great. But like you said, drew blood. Won the first game on the road. They say the series doesn't start till the road team wins. So the series started in game one with my Guardians taking it in Tampa Bay. But Freddy Peralta was throwing gas. I mean, that's what he does. He throws gas through a
0: put on the poll. Does Freddy Peralta just throw gas?
2: Yeah, not when he's on the Mets.
1: Almost 72% of his pitches last night were four seam fastballs. I mean, he was just humming through a career best. One of them under 100 miles an hour. I mean, he said adrenaline plays a part in it. You know, and he was hyped up. And then, obviously, to get the last strikeout in the sixth inning on a changeup isn't shocking with all the fastballs you throw. You get the batter to swing at a changeup and end the inning. A little sloppy on Cleveland's side. You know it's bad when the pitcher for Cleveland, Parker Messick, took the loss despite not allowing one earned run.
0: Yeah, tough place to be in life here.
1: That's a tough call there, yeah. So,
0: By the way, speaking of people throwing gas, don't want to go too long without mentioning and showing our staff some love. We'll have some controversy later on with how they got there. But one time for Devin and Bubba, trivia win last night. These guys, perennial second-place winners.
3: Thank you.
0: Got back on the board last night, so the Rays weren't the only ones to get back in the win column. How's it feel, boys?
3: It feels really good. You know, we were kind of on the schneid for a little bit. We're always the bridesmaid, never the bride. And it's good to feel, you know, the crowd looking at you is like, oh, that's the top team. You know what I mean? You know what we did at the last category? We made sure to get the papers in early to show the rest of the teams that we weren't messing around. It was one of those, like, you know, at the test, when you're in school and the person that's the smartest always goes up there first. That's kind of what we did.
0: I was, you know, rarely ever that. I always appreciated that was a mix of two different classes of people. It was the smartest kid in the class who was done, and then the other kid who had no idea what was going on, who just went through and filled that thing out, got that in quick, and was going to accept whatever the hell happened and just get there. That feels more like you back in the day, Dad.
1: Well, I was an excellent student. Don't get me. I think I had 3.5 or 3.6 out of high school.
0: Whoa.
1: So back off. Okay. Back off. Let me ask you a question though, Devin. What does it matter how quickly you turn the answer in? It's not a time thing.
3: It doesn't. It's just psychological.
1: Do you really think that bugs the other team?
3: I know it does.
1: Let me ask you a question. How many participants were on your team? Because that was a controversy.
3: We only had four this week.
0: Wow.
1: Okay.
3: Yeah, four strong here.
0: Wow. Kings, Devin, and Bubba and the mighty four here walking in their battalion, making it happen at trivia. We'll get to it later on, and we'll save it because there was one question that you guys were asked and acted like the answer was completely understandable, totally commonplace, should be something that everyone agrees with, that I think is completely and utterly ridiculous. But we don't have time for that right now. No matter where you are, you can always listen to the Golics on the ESPN app or Sirius XM Channel 80. Let's get to the opening drive.
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0: Now, normally, if you're breaking out the gas can, things have probably gone awry. You're probably walking down a highway to your car that ran out of gas. No one wants that. Especially now. My God, look at the pump prices. But if Freddy Peralta's bringing out the gas can, that means good things are happening. Six innings pitched. Second pitcher in Rays history to go six or more scoreless innings in an LCS or a World Series game as they go on and get the win. 3-1 over the Guardians. They make it 1-1 here. And you mentioned sloppy performance. Obviously, Freddy Peralta looked incredible, went out there and did his part. But on the other side, Three runs, all unearned for the Guardians. Jose Ramirez, fourth inning error leads to that in part. So just a weird night there for them. That whole fourth inning experience was just the Guardians. It felt like on their heels, and the Rays able to take advantage of that one. So, again, in terms of the mental warfare, as Devin talked about, if we're talking, you know, handing our tests in early to knock everyone else off, I don't think this does much. Obviously, snaps a four-game win streak for the Guardians, which I believe is their second longest in postseason history. But you already have the confidence as a team knowing you came here and did what you needed to do, and now we can go back home and still dictate the terms of the series.
1: Oh, listen, it's advantage Cleveland. I mean, they won one on the road. It's advantage Cleveland. No doubt about it. They did what they wanted to do, but you know, give Freddie Peralta his flowers. He was hyped up. As I mentioned before, he said adrenaline plays a part. He averaged almost 3 miles an hour faster on his fastball than he has. So he got it done, and it was a little sloppy on Cleveland's side. So Thursday night, we have game three.
0: Rays manager Kevin Cash, after the game, talked about that big-time performance from his pitcher. Take a listen.
2: He's been pretty confident, and a lot of reason why, just given the month that he put together in September and the previous start against the Yankees. I think the velocity really stood out today. I don't know for a fact, but it felt like that might have been his highest velocity we've seen. He had to have been, you know, averaging or carrying 97 plus. There were some 98s, 99s in there. But, you know, when you have that arsenal, no reason not to be confident.
0: The Golics here on ESPN Radio, Mike Golic Jr., Mike Golic Sr. So all the confidence in the world now for the Rays, who, as we talked to Jeff Passan before the postseason, were really ID'd as one of the few contenders that people really bought coming from the American League side. Going to be interesting to watch this series now knotted up there. It, not nearly as interesting, unfortunately, as the Dodgers in an 0-2 hole now. They were in a travel day with the Brewers the other day, and we talked yesterday about the dilemma they face with the slumping Shohei Ohtani. Shohei, yesterday, speaking through translator, said he was convicted and adamant that he is close to recovering from the slump that he's been in and will be in the lineup for Game 3 of the NLCS. So I don't think either of us really expected them to sit Shohei down, because that would involve Shohei doing something that players of his caliber almost never do, which is admit that this might be beyond their powers and that they can't help their team. And so whether or not you believe it to be true, we expected him to be out there. And unfortunately, that has been nothing but an albatross for the Dodgers really since the beginning of August.
1: And we talked about this yesterday, is how does the decision come about, right? If it's a lesser player than Shohei, you know, they may get set, told you're getting sit down, but Dave Roberts says they're just complete conviction that he's onto something. He feels like he can help us, and he can help us. For me, that's all I need to hear. So again, they're having the discussion with Shohei, or basically leaving it up to Shohei, who's got the knee, he's got the biceps. And you're right. I mean, to leave it up to a player, I mean, 9 times out of 10, you're going to get the player that says, I'm fine, even I'm not 100%. And quite honestly, nobody's 100% now. It's just varying degrees. I can still help this team. So it's not shocking at all if they were going to leave it up to Shohei that he was going to play.
0: No, certainly not. And I guess because it's a guy like Shohei, you always hold out. Like, these guys in his tax bracket are capable of pulling something out every once in a while, even in a situation like this, and it's what makes you wonder and look down the tracks. To your point, bad player, of course, is going to say that because they're trying to save their job, and it's on you as the organization to not believe them. In the case of Shohei Ohtani, we've seen so many incredible postseason performances that if you kind of believe in the inkling that maybe he can turn a corner, it would fly in the face of everything that we see, the 0-4 performance in the last game with 2 strikeouts. So plenty to keep an eye on as these series both shift. But speaking of shifting here, let's shift to the NFL a little bit, because all-time great players are also allowed to do things that are a little bit different, like host a podcast talking about their peers in the midst of an NFL season. And I thought this was really interesting. Micah Parsons, who we're still waiting to make his season debut, coming back off a knee injury for the Green Bay Packers, who will, by the way, host the Dallas Cowboys on Sunday Night Football this week with all the drama surrounding those two teams and the trade that will always link them. But one of the other links of Micah Parsons' careers is Dan Quinn, his defensive coordinator, a guy he really loved, respected, and appreciated for the time with the Dallas Cowboys. And he was pretty brutally honest on his podcast, The Edge, with Micah Parsons, talking about how he viewed the end of the Commanders' most recent game, Jaden Daniels, the clock bleeding off that ultimately led to the tie. Take a listen to this.
5: Jaden Daniels probably cost my man Dan Quinn his job, to be honest with you.
6: That's tough.
5: To be honest with you. And I'm a big Jaden Daniels fan. But the reality is, like, he probably cost a lot of people their jobs this past weekend.
6: So you put none of that on the coaches here?
5: Hey, bro. And all respectfully, we get coached so much on these situations that, like, I'm a defensive player, and it's programmed in me. I know what to do in those situations.
6: 100%.
5: There's no way I'm taking a sack with 14 seconds left, no timeouts. Like, and then, like, this is just, and mind you, it would be different if Jaden Daniels was a rookie. This is your third year. This is your third year. You've been to the NFC Championship game. You've been in big moments before. And to me, like, even after sack, you're casually getting up.
0: I mean, listen, while we're talking, well, what's your response there? Why are you scoffing? Because to me, he didn't say one lie.
1: Well, he didn't say one lie, but he's blaming Dan Quinn, but he just talked about Jaden Daniels is in his third year. And Jaden Daniels should know better.
0: Well, no, that's what he's saying. He's saying this is on Jaden Daniels. He's saying, yes, right, they're going to blame Dan Quinn, but Jaden Daniels should know this. Jaden Daniels is not a young player. He's not a rookie anymore.
1: Right.
0: And to Micah Parsons' point, everyone in the building gets to hear a lot of this stuff. Like, I always think about this in terms of special teams. I was never running the core four on special teams, but sat in enough meetings to know how you're supposed to go through the block point.
1: Right.
0: Certain situations like fielding a kick with a foot out of bounds to try and draw a penalty, the little idiosyncrasies that were never germane to me, but just not nature of being around those meetings for so long, you absorb a bunch of that stuff. And so he's saying, yeah, Micah Parsons, I'm never going to play quarterback in the NFL, though he probably couldn't have pinched knowing that mutant.
1: Yeah,
0: but I understand these things. You should too. So he's saying, yes, while some of this falls on the head coach because everything is the head coach's responsibility, right, he's putting the onus on the player here, which I know is something we used to rarely see, these guys criticizing each other inside the fraternity while still active players. But all his points to me are incredibly valid.
1: Oh, I'm sorry, I misinterpreted. I completely agree. I completely agree. And as I said about, you know, on Monday when we talked about this, it falls on three people: Dan Quinn, Dave Blau, and Jaden Daniels. Blau's the one in the ear of Jaden Daniels. Dan Quinn's the one who in these situations is normally going to say, and what did Dan say after the game? We were supposed to throw it out of bounds or clock it. You know, those, and if those in fact were the options and those in fact were the things relayed to Jaden Daniels, yes, it is absolutely, you can only say what you can do. The player has to go out and perform what they're supposed to do. And to Micah's point, now it would never go down this way, but there could be nothing said and the player of Jaden Daniels' caliber should know what to do. He should absolutely know we have to clock it or it has to be an incomplete pass. The clock has to stop here because we don't have time. He should know. I completely agree. It's all about the communication, and that's all the coaching staff can do is communicate to the player. Then the player has to carry that out on the field. The coaches can't.
0: Is he right? Do you ultimately think this is going to be the straw that broke the camel's back of the moment we point to when the Commanders inevitably part ways with Dan Quinn this year?
1: Well, I mean, the thing about it is you got a lot of games left to go, and Jaden Daniels is back. I think if they falter throughout the season and Jaden Daniels doesn't miss any more time, yes, that could be the death knell for Dan Quinn. But this isn't week 13. You know, there's still plenty of games to show that. What if they make the playoffs? You know, you're firing Dan Quinn. Now that's happened before. We've seen teams do that. But I think there's still a lot of season to go that will decide his fate.
0: It certainly will, but this is the kind of moment that gets stuck in your craw. And if you don't overcome it with something great, then all of a sudden it becomes the thing that people are going to constantly point to. You know, I think of in college football, the gaffe at the end of the game for Mario Cristobal in Miami two or three years ago against Georgia Tech. Then a lot of people were like, is he ever going to be able to overcome that sting? And Mario Cristobal went on to acquit himself incredibly well, win a ton of games, play in a national championship game last year at the helm for Miami. And so you're able to wash that away, but you look at all of the good things that it took to do that. And for Dan Quinn, are you going to have enough time and are you equipped with the team that you have right now? To your point, Jaden Daniels being back is massive. And
1: yeah,
0: they certainly looked vastly improved with him under center. But is it going to be enough, especially given the rest of what we've seen from that roster? That remains to be seen. 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We got plenty more fallout to get into. The Commanders, not the only team limping into the following week. We'll break it all down next here on the Golics on the ESPN app.
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13: The Golics here on ESPN Radio. Jesse Rogers, ESPN MLB reporter, going to stop by here in about 15 minutes. Help us break down what we've seen through 2 games of each series in the championship round. What should we should expect? Is, it seems like Shohei Ohtani going to give it a go for it again. The Dodgers had travel day the other day, so plenty of that coming up here. But as we look back and get ready to turn the page, Wednesday is always where we hand the baton.

0: There's still plenty of fallout from this last weekend. We didn't get the chance to talk about it the other day after Monday Night Football. What happened at the end of the Rams game? Because we were so busy reacting to this. This, a reminder, was Sean McVay after the Rams loss on Monday Night Football. A brutal special teams outing again for Los Angeles prompted this response from their head coach.
1: I thought offensively and defensively we battled, thought some of the coverage units, we did some really good stuff. And in the kicking game, especially, you know, with our PAT field goal, not even close to good enough, it cost us the game tonight.
0: So that led directly to this. The Rams waived kicker Harrison Meavis and signed kicker Blake Groupie, former Notre Dame kicker, by the way, after that one. And so that immediate change, while it wasn't all Harrison Meavis' fault,
2: certainly
0: a missed kick in that game, a rough start to the season overall for him, that move seemed pretty inevitable coming off of Monday night.
2: Yeah, it did. He had not been kicking well. The block certainly wasn't on him. That was on the line. But yeah, it there was a scuffle after the game. To give people some context, Ryan Radke and I doing the game for Westwood One, after the game we always interview a player on the field. There's a producer on the field who gives the headsets and the microphone to a player. And we were interviewing Greg Rousseau. And Rousseau put on the headsets and we started the interview. And then all of a sudden, it abruptly stopped. Now, we're kind of looking down on the field to seeing where he is, but we're not really looking at him because we're hearing him. And then I put my binoculars up, and I must have saw right after the punch, the Alaric Jackson punching Bradley Chubb, that Rousseau was in there trying to break it up. Myles Garrett, who obviously isn't playing yet, was in there trying to break it up in street clothes, and there was a little bit of a scrum, and Alaric Jackson ended up getting caught, suspended for 2 games.
0: Yeah, not a great look and a great moment. Alaric Jackson obviously has other issues as well that have come up over the course of this offseason, but for this one, pretty cut and dry. I mean, a lot of times when we see these suspensions handed down, Sean McVay even saying he wanted more context on what happened in the moment. I don't know how much context is going to save you from the optics of this if you're the NFL looking for the appeal in this spot to maybe get it down. Because usually when you see a 2-game suspension for something that happens in the middle of a game, even if it's an altercation, you expect it to get beat down to 1. This one seems pretty cut and dry, and it was such a distraction coming off Monday Night Football. I saw Josh Allen doing an interview with the Spanish language. It might have been the ESPN Spanish language group, and is over there mixing in Spanglish, having a good time, and then you see him clearly distracted, watching the fight out of the corner of his eye. This one's not going to go over well, and listen, overall, Las Vegas and Arizona, this should be a storm that they're able to weather if the team we expect. With Las Vegas losing your starting tackle in a game where you face a team with Max Crosby on the other side, not great and certainly not ideal, but this is happening at a juncture that they can afford. And again, offense and defense haven't really been the problem for the Los Angeles Rams.
2: No.
0: Everyone in the Rams uniform, and certainly here in Los Angeles, going to be waiting on bated breath for that first Blake Groupie field goal kick. That's going to be the much more impactful move for these guys. So you've got that fallout coming off of Monday Night Football for the Los Angeles Rams. You have Dre Greenlaw appealing a suspension, but will sit versus the Commanders after we saw him, another egregious one, headbutting Ernest Jones, who didn't have a helmet on the sideline after a play. Dre Greenlaw, who's been part of a resurgent 49ers defense, the job that Raheem Morris has come and done since coming over there with a group that's been without Nick Bosa at times, had Fred Warner coming back off injury. Greenlaw, a big piece of that. So the NFC West really racking up the suspensions.
2: Yeah, again, Dre Greenlaw, it was a sideline play with Sam Darnold. No matter whether you hit the quarterback legally or not, on the opponent's sideline, there's going to be people that get in your face. And Greenlaw hit Sam Darnold out of bounds. A lot of players got in his face. One of them, defensive player Ernest Jones, who obviously wasn't in the game and obviously didn't have his helmet on. And Dre Greenlaw got in his face and then, for some reason, headbutted him. Don't know why he wanted to, but it headbutted him, and it's going to cost him a game. Not a smart act. That was in the heat of play. The Alaric Jackson one was after the game when people are kind of talking on the 50-yard line, but both happened to players. Bradley Chubb got punched with no helmet on, and Ernest Jones got headbutted with no helmet on.
0: So those, pretty understandable.
2: Yeah.
0: We look at that in a sea of pro player stuff on this show and say, hey, you probably get sat down when you do stuff like that.
2: Though I will say, there are former players that are the ones watching the film and handing out like James Thrash, a former wide receiver, Derek Brooks, former linebacker. These are guys that are doing these suspensions or watching the tape and determining, yeah, you should get suspended. All I got to say is if I had that job, I'd have it for 1 week because I wouldn't suspend anybody. I'd be like, oh, no suspension. That's all right.
0: Yo, it would be tough. It takes a special type,
2: yeah.
0: I'm sure, to go into that role and do that thing. Then you've got, and listen, it's always a difficult thing on that side to try and negotiate this. But like we said, those moments there, which for that one with Dre Greenlaw, pretty cut and dry. The Alaric Jackson one, again, for someone who was not suspended by the NFL after an arrest for felony domestic violence during June, this is always the difficult spot you get yourself into,
2: yeah.
0: Punishing for certain things and not others, and how bad the optics for that are going to look. I saw Greg Rosenthal do a great job of sort of outlining the specifics of that case and how this tracks over to here. So that's a separate discussion,
2: yeah,
0: that can be had about,
2: yes,
0: how badly this has all been handled there and the way that it continues to make the NFL look in that. So I want to make sure that we understand the severity of that. We recognize the Dre Greenlaw case is a much more cut and dry football moment, and then can actually move away and have some fun with what happened with Jameson Williams.
2: Yeah.
0: Because with Jameson Williams, this is one of the funniest things to happen in recent memory with a suspension. Lions wide receiver Jameson Williams joined the Bengals wideout Ja'Marr Chase in making a successful appeal after being fined. Williams got fined after a pair of fines after a celebration that involved him apparently taking a puff of something and passing it to a teammate. Now, much like the situation surrounding Kyle Juszczyk and the chug heard around the world, you cannot confirm what was being chugged or what was being puffed because there's nothing. It was an actual pantomime. And in part of Williams' argument for his appeal, he said, quote, marijuana is legal in some states, if that's the gesture that he was making. And he actually won it. He was fined. He was fined in that case and ends up winning his appeal there, which seems like a win for common sense that we have seen the chugging and puffing overturned in recent days, despite what the league usually fines and punishes for.
2: Hey, he was just passing the Dutchie on the left-hand side, wasn't he? Oh, come on.
0: That's the marijuana reference that you make. My God.
2: Well, listen, I'm 63. Well, what do you want me to make?
0: Devin, Bubba, do we have the loser game show sound anywhere?
2: What are you talking about?
0: Can we throw that up there? I mean, my God, that was just horrific.
3: Oh, passing the Dutchie, huh?
0: But pass the old Dutchie.
2: It was from a 1982, I believe. Come on!
3: Is that what you guys
2: right in my era. That is right in my era.
3: Did you used to take a toke as well?
2: You know, you know what it means, right? I mean,
0: what,
2: so what's the slang

0: maybe they are. I don't know. I've never really been a smoker, but bringing back the idea of a toke is a great one. Bubba, before the show, hit Devin with a Numb Nuts. I feel like that's one that we don't use nearly often enough anymore.
1: Can you say that?
0: I feel like you could say that on air.
2: Yeah. We're bringing it back.
0: Everyone's scared now. Everyone backing away from the microphone after I said that.
2: I'm not.
0: Guys, we're all not cowards. That seems like a workplace appropriate diss that you could bring out. Like I said, in this modern era, calling someone just a straight up loser stings really badly. The celebration that I am a big fan of that we see so often now, the double thumbs down. Just a straight up thumbs down hits so hard and lets you know how bad that you've done at your job. So, Devin, why are you so afraid of numbnuts? I don't feel like we're going to get dumped for
1: something. No, we're fine. Right? I was confirming.
2: You were scared. You made a quick call, huh?
1: Yeah.
2: Well, so think about that.
3: Called HR.
2: We've had the mimic of the lead thinking a mimic of beer drinking with Kyle Juszczyk, and he's like, it's juice, and they had that rescinded, and now an actual, you know, taking a hit. That's exactly what Jameson Williamson was doing, right? But using the excuse that it's legal in some states is fantastic.
0: Plus
2: it saves you money.
0: Passing the Dutchie. Oh,
2: I hate it here. Come on.
0: I hate it here.
2: You know what? All old things aren't bad things, Mike. All old things aren't bad things.
0: I want to hear Jameson Williams explain it like that. In the
2: musical
0: meantime,
2: youth, baby. Uh-huh. Musical youth.
0: Hey, guys, by the way, in addition to this slop, the MLB postseason's on ESPN Radio and continues today. Brewers, Dodgers, NLCS Game 3 starting at 8 p.m. Eastern. Catch all the postseason action here on the ESPN Radio and the ESPN app presented by Gusto.
4: The task is very clear tonight for Tampa Bay here at home. They may not be back here for three more games. Left on left. He drives into the gap right center field. That's a base hit. And Liam Hicks with a two-out, two-run single.
5: You know, when you have that arsenal, no reason not to be confident.
0: As the Rays even the series, the goal is here on ESPN Radio, presented by Progressive Insurance. Jesse Rogers, ESPN MLB analyst, kind enough to join us now as we are now two games into Bull Series here. Jesse, good to talk to you, man. How you doing?
6: All old things are not bad things. That's a good intro for me, guys. That's perfect.
2: There you go.
0: There we go.
6: Good to be with you guys. I'm doing well. I'm in Tampa getting ready to fly to Cleveland.
0: There we go. Well, let's start there. An impressive performance last night from Freddie Peralta to even that series after Cleveland drew first blood. Now that we sit there even, Cleveland did their job on the road in getting the win. Where do you feel like this series leans? Who do you favor as we head back to Cleveland for the Guardians' homestand?
6: Honestly, I'm not taking the easy way out. I think it's a toss-up, and I don't think I would have said that 3 days ago. Cleveland has been so impressive during this postseason. I mean, really, since game three of the division series, right? When they woke up and stormed back in that series to beat the White Sox and then steal game one here. I think truly it's a toss-up. You've got three in a row in Cleveland now. So, the Guardians probably need to win two of three. The way Freddie Peralta pitched last night, the Rays have him in their back pocket for game six, right? So if the Rays are up to 3-2, watch out. So the Guardians really do need to win two of three here on the road. At home to avoid, Freddie in that elimination kind of game. He was fantastic last night. Probably the best pitching performance, pound for pound of anyone this postseason. The fastball was just so lively. So the Rays have him waiting when they get back here. So I think the Guardians need to do some business at home, obviously. But I do think it's a toss-up. It's a good series.
2: How do they do it? What has to go right for Cleveland to do that?
6: Okay, so their offense has woken up, and they just got to keep doing that. You know, they didn't score much yesterday, but they had in the previous four games, storming back against the White Sox, as I mentioned, and then game one, extending that one out late in the game here in Tampa Bay. Just keep that offense going. We know they're going to pitch. They always pitch. But and frankly, I'm so impressed by their pitching staff because they've been used so much. Maybe there'll be some attrition here with three games in a row. But their offense has come alive. Guys, most of the time when you make midseason trades, it doesn't always pan out the way you think. Oh, this guy's going to put us over the top. Well, the Guardians made three or four of them, and each guy is contributing. Joe Adell, Patrick Bailey. They really have formed a good offense in Cleveland, where in the first half of the season it wasn't there. So keep hitting, keep that offense moving, get Jose Ramirez up with guys on base. That's the key for Cleveland.
1: Talking to Jesse Rogers here on the Golics on ESPN Radio. So we've got that series where you guys are getting ready to make the move. And then we've got the Dodgers and Brewers right now, with the Dodgers staring down an 0-2 hole. And an unusual situation where Shohei Ohtani had just really, since the month of August, been a disaster for them. Does not look right. He claims that he is on the cusp of turning this around. Is there any right way for Dave Roberts to handle this other than letting his star dictate the terms? What are you supposed to do with this?
6: Yeah, it's one of those things. Are you hurt or are you injured? You know, hurt, everyone's kind of hurt at this time. Injured, you probably shouldn't be playing, right? It's a biceps and it's a knee. That's two different body parts that you know, you need for your swing. If one's ailing, maybe you can lean on the other, so to speak, right? It's tough, though. I think you lean on Shohei. I do think dropping him in the lineup makes sense. Hide him a little bit. Don't give him the extra bat in the ninth inning, and they really haven't been, you know, Mookie Betts has been up there. Like, I think that's probably the most you can do. If he thinks he's getting close mechanically, then maybe he can overcome his ailments. But it's like, if he's off mechanically because of his injuries or whatever, then he's got no chance. But sometimes you can just rely on your mechanics to get you through, and maybe that's what he's talking about, getting close, because the injuries are certainly holding him back.
2: Is this one, as it's never as simple, but partly as simple as Dodgers have to figure out what to do against Milwaukee's bullpen?
6: No, I mean, yeah, I mean, that would help, but I think getting an early lead and sort of getting your crowd into it would also matter. I mean, Milwaukee's the best team in the league and they won at home. Okay, that's not a headline making news. Now the Dodgers need to do the same and make a series out of this. Now, sure, if they're down 2-1 late, of course they could use a big run against Abner Uribe or Trevor McGill. But at this point, scoring against the Brewers at any time in the game is important. They had Mizorowski and Logan Henderson, the top two starters on that team. Now it's a little bit of a drop-off, and the Dodgers at home, I expect them to score some runs, whether it be early or late.
1: No question. I think you're right to kind of pour some cold water on the idea that there's too much panic. But if we were to look at Milwaukee, who obviously has been a fixture for the last few seasons, Pat Murphy feels like he's been National League Manager of the Year now for, you know, a half decade or so. What do you think is the difference for this year's team that has the chance to get them over the hump and back to a place where they haven't been in a while?
6: So they are better than last year. Let's start with that. Jacob Mizorowski was a reliever last year. Now he's going to win the Cy Young Award. And the most under-talked about, underrated pitcher in the game is Logan Henderson, their Game 2 starter. You know, he got pulled a little bit early. He had some yips, you know, throwing to first base and stuff like that. But he's really good. So that's why they're better on the field. But honestly, guys, I'm based in Chicago, okay? So I cover the Central. Last year, Milwaukee was basically on a mission to beat the Cubs. They beat them in the division. They beat them in the playoffs in five games, and they were done. This year, the mission was the Dodgers. That was the mission. And honestly, that, you know, we talk about mindsets. Their mindset went to another level this year. We're not happy with just doing enough to dominate the Midwest, whatever you want to call it. They their mission, you could, Blake Snell mentioned this yesterday in his interviews on workout day. He's like, they sound different. Pat Murphy's talking to them differently this year. So that whole, like, this team's on a mission, we use that phrase, that actually applies to this Milwaukee team. So the Dodgers are absolutely in big trouble here, but at least they get three in a row at home.
2: So, Jesse, big picture question here. We all think, a lot of people think, you know, we're not going to see baseball next year with the CBA up and the league wanting salary cap, the players not. Does the fact that Cleveland has the last in payroll starting the season, Chicago White Sox were 28th, Tampa Bay was 26th, Milwaukee was 19th, does that work in favor of the player saying, see, you don't have to worry about a salary cap when these lower salary teams are in the playoffs?
6: Yeah, they're certainly going to use it. They're going to scream from the rooftops if Milwaukee and Cleveland or Tampa, you know, one of those teams is going to get in. They're going to use it. The league's going to push back and say one playoff doesn't make the difference. The answer is probably somewhere in the middle. I mean, I don't think we don't. Nobody can say that money doesn't help, right? Payroll doesn't help. You get to retain your stars. That's good, too. So having money and having some parity helps. But, yes, smaller market teams can win. Can they win consistently? Milwaukee's proving they can. A couple teams are. But in general, if you want to sign up a superstar, or more than one, I should say, you know, those guys are usually going to the bigger market. So it's, I'm not giving you a great answer. The union's certainly going to use it, and the league's going to say one playoff run doesn't matter. My final thought, you mentioned Cleveland. You mentioned Chicago White Sox. I do want to push back. I use this a lot. You know, the central divisions are made up of basically, you know, eight or nine small markets, depending on how you want to look at, except for Chicago, right? So automatically you're sending small markets to the playoffs every year if you're from Minnesota, Kansas City, you know what I mean? So it's a little skewed that once you get in, anything can happen, and you can't just say, well, Milwaukee and Cleveland, you know, because they're small market are doing well, some small market's going to get in, and a lot of times they're going to, you know, win in the playoffs. So I think it's a little skewed, and the answer is somewhere in the middle, and they've got to come to, you know, that kind of compromise at some point this offseason.
1: Incredible context as we get to enjoy the remaining baseball we have this season and worry about all that once we get to December and beyond here. Jesse, always appreciate it. Safe travels, and I'm sure we'll talk to you again soon.
6: You got it, guys. Anytime. Be well.
2: Thanks.
1: 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All right, coming up next, I make a plea for sanity, for humanity, as we assess the great young players around the NFL, why one Offensive Rookie of the Year candidate needs to be on your ballot and coming out of your mouth very, very soon. 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

0: Dominique Foxworth coming up in the next hour. The question from Devin and Bubba's trivia win last night that has me absolutely flabbergasted. All of my gas flabbered that we'll get to there. But got to take a moment in time to celebrate when someone in sports is unequivocally right. We take coaches to task all the time for saying things, making mistakes. We're talking about Dan Quinn potentially getting fired for a game-ending mistake that he and Jaden Daniels and the rest of that staff made here. Jesse Minter, my man, absolutely nailed this one. Got to the podium this week, getting ready to talk and get asked a million questions about, is Lamar Jackson going to be ready to go for week six? Can you get him back there after they pull off the win on Sunday night against the Atlanta Falcons? And he took the time to point out and stump for his guy, Venga Ioane, rookie offensive guard out of Penn State, who has been moonlighting at center the last couple of games as the injury bug hit the Baltimore Ravens. And he said that, without a doubt, there should be some votes for Venga Ioane for NFL Offensive Rookie of the Year. Said that he has been exceptional. Obviously, notes that the impact in the history of that award does not usually include a lot of big fellas, which seems ridiculous to me, by the way. And I understand that we talk about, you know, awards like the Heisman and MVP in the NFL in the same way. But for Rookie of the Year, where we're talking about a smaller sample size, where you're not always guaranteed to have a statistical outlier, which offense does not really have this year, this is the perfect spot, the perfect crucible to go out here and forge the new world that we want to be a part of and make sure that Venga Ioane, who has been, I think, the best rookie performer of this class, give him his flowers and at least bring him up in the conversation before he inevitably loses to, like, Fernando Mendoza or something.
1: The problem is, Mike, and you know this, the voters have no idea how to judge an offensive lineman. No idea. It's going to take a coach caping for him, bringing his name up over and over and over again to go over the likes of a Denzel Boston or a Carnell Tate or somebody who actually has statistics that voters can look at and statistics check the mark. But an offensive, because listen, I agree with you, but that is the hardest position to vote for by voters.
0: It is. I grant you that. But we live in a day and age where you've got things like pass rush win rate that you can talk about here. We've got pressure rate stats. The nerds have gone out here and tried to help quantify offensive line play in a way I feel like at season's end we can use. But I will draw on the experience and the words of my former teammate Zach Martin, who I saw talking about this the other day, saying, hey, when you're an offensive lineman, yeah, people got to get creative with the stats. People talk about Joe Thomas's streak of plays, and people talk about Zach having more All-Pros or Pro Bowls than accepted holding penalties in his career. And so the fact that you've had Venga Ioane able to play multiple positions at an incredibly high level for this team, I do think is a spot where we can try and highlight that versatility as the way to push him for this award until we get some of the pressure stats and stuff built up over the season.
1: I agree, but you know it's not going to happen.
0: Honestly, offensively this year, I think there could at least be and should be a conversation. Now, I looked in the list, and he is so far down on the odds on DraftKings for Rookie of the Year.
1: Yeah.
0: Where right now, Denzel Boston is the leader here. And listen, he is your leader among all rookies with 330 receiving yards. He leads the league in air yards per target with 17 and on deep targets of over 20 yards. He's sixth in the NFL among receivers with 135 yards on those catches. So he's been great during the start of this season. I will grant him that.
1: Yes, and with a quarterback who's not going to be the quarterback of the team next year. He's averaging over 20 yards a catch with three touchdowns. So I think he's your clear-cut favorite. Carnell Tate has more catches, but his average is under 10 yards a catch. Jeremiah Love, it's just right now not really clicking in Arizona. Those are the top three guys. I agree with you, but I'll stand by what I said. It's the hardest position. It's easy for Hall of Fame votes, because voters just look at Pro Bowls and All Pros and just check the boxes for those, right? But for a rookie, stats, I get pressure rates and all that. It's just, I just don't think voters can do it well enough.
0: Because they're not conditioned to.
1: No.
0: What if we all who watch and understand these positions well just told them over and over again, week after week, hey, go watch this guy. He's pretty great. And see if it happens. We need to keep the constant pressure up there. Did want to recognize, by the way, among the defensive player of the year voters among rookies, David Bailey kind of doing the thing. Now, a lot of the production came this last week against the Cleveland Browns, but he's fifth in the NFL in sacks and in pressures, which I think is important. Three against the Browns. One of them came on a fumble by Deshaun Watson. One came on a wide open run. The other was a good rush. He's looked as advertised, and his teammate from Texas Tech, Jacob Rodriguez, oh, by the way, leads the NFL in tackles so far this year.
1: Jacob Rodriguez, 57 tackles, 3 tackles for loss, 1 interception. Arvell Reese leads the league, or is tied for first in solo tackles with 30. So we got a nice 3-man race going there.
0: Yeah, it's really been an impressive showing by them. And you talk about some of those tandems that we've seen. Arvell Reese and that group that they're starting to build on the Giants' defensive front, impressive as hell. Coming up next, should we see more Fernando Mendoza soon for the Raiders?
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7: From the Wyoming Air Tempstar Weather Center, here's your forecast.
8: Rain is back for our Wednesday forecast. So the morning dry around 67, noon we're at 81. Storms developing out in southeast Indiana and then moving across the tri-state. A lot of this done by about 6 to 7 p.m., but the reality is that an isolated severe storm cannot be ruled out with this. Tomorrow we'll see more isolated showers and thunderstorms late in the day and then rain for Friday morning. That's the forecast. I'm 9 First Warning Meteorologist Jennifer Ketchmark.
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0: Mike Golick Jr., Mike Golick Sr., Dominique Foxworth, 15 minutes away. Batch come be all handsome with us. I saw he actually had Nate Tice. We talked about it the other day on to talk about Arch Manning, and Dominique had some strong feelings about him. So we can ask him a little Arch. We can talk to him about Venga Ioane propaganda for NFL Offensive Rookie of the Year, which, you know what? I decided I'm going all in on. I'm making this my pet project for the fall. I saw Brian Baldinger putting out the Baldy breakdown of Venga Ioane from the last two games. I saw someone point out zero pressures allowed last week against an Atlanta Falcons interior defensive line that is one of the best in the NFL. So I feel like our cause is just. I feel like we got the right people at our back. And I feel like with enough consistent pressure, we can be the change that we wish to see in the world.
1: What you need, though, and you know this, because it can't happen just solely on Ioane's play, right? It has to. There can't be another strong candidate, right? Because with stats like Denzel Boston, I mean, right now averaging over 20 yards a catch, three touchdowns on the Cleveland Browns, and Carnell Tate, those are the top two guys with Jeremiah Love, who I don't think is going to be a factor. I think it's going to be the two wide receivers. You need those stats to stay down.
0: Hey, listen. Part of our job as analysts is to put people's eyes in the right place. And so my job and my goal for the remainder of this fall, so long as the play continues to dictate it, because not like I'm trying to sell you something. It's not snake oil I'm selling you here. This is handmade, high-quality bleep that we're talking about with what Venga Ioane is putting on tape right now. So that'll be my charge going forward here. We'll see if another offensive rookie may come in and upend that party sooner rather than later. But we mentioned off the top of the show, Devin and Bubba got a win at trivia last night. Those have been hard to come by around here. They didn't do it by stacking the deck, by bringing in more players on their team. A four-man battalion went in like Leonidas the Mighty 300 and kicked everyone's asses. And we're proud of them for doing all that. But what that gave way to is something really interesting. So I want to bring in Cam into all of this. Cam, who does a great job here at ESPN Radio, also is the one that leads trivia, right? He's the one that organizes.
2: He's hosted, yep.
0: He hosts trivia here, asks all the questions, puts this together. And this question that Devin and Bubba brought up to me in the pre-show absolutely flabbergasted me in terms of its answer. But we want to ask Dad the question. He was not there for this. He does not know the question. So this was a big one that helped Devin and Bubba along the way. Cam, what is the question?
2: All right. It is, what is the best-selling board game of all time, selling multiple million units per year in the United States?
1: I would say one of two.
0: All right.
1: I would say either Monopoly.
0: That was my first guess.
1: Or chess.
0: All right, see.
3: Yes!
0: This is great. You looked that up. There's no
2: good
0: way.
2: Good job, senior.
1: Look it up. I didn't even know the question.
3: There you go.
0: There's no way.
4: How could you look it up?
0: That's a good point. Listen, facts don't care about my feelings, all right, Devin? How is chess considered a board game? Ridiculous.
2: Gojo, there's a board, there's pieces, and you're playing a game.
0: There's a board.
3: There's
0: a board underneath where my laptop's playing right now, and this show ain't a board game. That's ridiculous to me.
1: Wait a minute.
0: We all know, ethos-wise, what a board game is, and how chess fits into that.
2: So literally the definition of a board game.
0: No,
1: So the crux of this is, Mike, you don't think chess is a board game?
0: Correct. No.
3: That's what he's arguing.
1: I feel I've done a poor job parenting
0: that. I mean, seriously. Think chess is far too highfalutin to be considered a board game.
1: Oh, because it's intellectually a high thought process game. It can't be a board game? What the hell is that?
0: How about
1: Risk? Is Risk a board game?
0: Yes.
1: That's a high intelligent game.
0: No, listen. If you can make the pieces and the board out of glass and marble at some point and regularly wood, and the value of your sets can be in the thousands of dollars, I'm sorry, that's not a board game to me.
1: It's an upper-level board game.
2: Is checkers a board game?
0: Yes, checkers is a board game because that's a stupid game and the pieces can be glass.
1: So basically you're saying only the low IQ illiterates play board games.
0: No, I'm saying board games should be accessible for everybody here.
2: Chess that is very accessible for everybody.
1: Yes,
2: chess is the best-selling board game of all time. It's very accessible.
0: No, I think this is when you look at the best-selling board games of all time, other ones that brought up are checkers, but Monopoly, Scrabble, Clue, Battleship, Trivial Pursuit.
2: So you mean when you look it up and move past chess, which is first on the list?
0: I'm saying, does chess sound like the rest of those?
1: When hold you on.
2: It's a board game.
0: The ether. I'm not asking you about the board. I'm asking you
2: it's
0: about
2: the definition.
1: How it's the definition of it is a board.
0: There are plenty of things that fly in the face of definition when you think about this. What do we talk about all the time? The spirit of the rule. Something can be a rule on paper, but is it in the spirit of the rule? And I don't think chess is in the spirit of what a board game really is.
1: I think you're delving way too deep in it. Quite honestly, I don't think
0: I think that's my whole point is this is off vibes, and I don't think chess gives off board game. When you say board game, that does not, to me, give off chess vibes.
1: What can I say? I disagree. I think it's a board game.
0: I feel like there's got to be more people on my side.
2: Gojo, what do card games have? What do you use in card games?
0: Oh, don't do this. They're cards. They're cards. All right. What example are you going to try and give to use that? Was there going to be some misnomer that you were going to try and throw in my face, or are we just doing obvious?
2: We all agree that card games use cards. What do board games use?
0: Board games use a board.
2: Yes. What do you play chess on?
0: I understand that chess is played on a board. But what I'm saying is, if you know what, ask the question to the people. When you hear board game, do you think chess?
2: That's not really the question.
0: No, it's just the board question game. I'm asking.
2: Is it chess a board game?
3: I will say, in your defense, it took us, our team, a long while to get to that answer.
2: And many other teams got the correct answer, which was chess.
5: Yeah, because we were thinking all the other ones first, like Monopoly.
0: You were thinking of the real board games.
3: I do agree with you, vibes. Like but that's not.
5: But once Devin threw out chess, we said, "Oh, it's got to be that because it is a board game and it's the most popular one, and of course it's chess because it's a board game."
0: You know what this is like? This is like when they give the stat all the time that the best-selling book of all time is the Bible. It's like, all right,
2: that is a great point. Right.
1: Even if I was with the group and I heard Monopoly and chess, I think I still probably would have said Monopoly and got it wrong. Cam, on a separate note, do you host the trivia night for the free drinks and food?
2: What do you mean?
1: Do you get free drinks and food?
2: Oh, I do. Yes. Yeah.
1: So is that the reason you host it?
2: I mean, they pay me extra for that too, but I also get the free drinks and food. To, you know, bring fellow brethren, ESPN radio members together.
0: Are you questioning his motives?
1: Oh, hell yeah. Go for free drinks and food.
2: I mean,
1: and money.
2: I'm not saying it's not a nice perk.
5: Yeah, he's getting free drinks, food, and money.
1: It's a great gig.
0: It's honestly, good it is perks. A great gig.
1: Great
0: and,
1: job. Yeah,
0: and he's like a unifier for the department and for people around
1: it's
0: here.
1: Awesome.
0: It's good for camaraderie. No, I mean, it's good for content.
2: And to have the veracity of my questions questioned on the air.
5: He's bringing topics to our show. I mean, they're doing it all.
3: And by the way, we're going to have Dominique Foxworth next segment. I did text him about this, so he's going to be prepared to answer the question.
1: Okay.
0: But you know what? I feel like, and I noticed this last time, Dominique relishes the opportunity to act like the age gap between me and him is a chasm. Because the last time he was on, he went full old head with Dad about something. Even though Dominique and I are far closer in age than you and Dad, than him and Dad. And so I feel like he's going to pull a these kids again thing because he's also an intellectual who probably plays chess and blah, blah, blah.
1: So you think he's going to side with you because you believe you're of the same intellect as Dominique?
0: No, I think he's going to side with you because Dominique is way smarter than me and probably now, I grew up playing chess, too. That's the thing. Like, I was one of those dorks that played chess in high school in the library and did stuff like that. Like, I liked all that, but I also never once thought,
1: I'm playing
0: a board game. I hate you guys so much.
1: I just want to go transitive property here. You said Dominique is smarter than you and will side with me, which transitive property makes me smarter than you.
0: No, that's not how it works.
1: Yes! Yes!
0: If you need that win to feel good today, by all means, big guy, you take that one. You take that win. I'm getting the hell away from this. If you guys want more of the Golics and this slop, the best of's coming up at 4 o'clock. This should be the whole best of, by the way. Take whatever we've got, stash that away, and put this up here. Check that out this afternoon, 4 o'clock Eastern on ESPN2.
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0: I want to break free of the hellscape.

0: should.
1: But it's still a book.
0: It is still a book. But it's a little bit different. Like, of course you're going to be the bestseller in that instance. I digress.
1: Yeah, you do.
0: Oh, God.
1: Yeah, you do.
0: Some days around here, man, it just, God, feels so stupid what we do here. Talk about Ben Solak.
1: Yeah, you're leading the show. You're the leader of the stupid.
0: I know.
1: Congratulations.
0: You know what? It's the blind leading the blind out here because I got a bunch of people trying to cop for chess as a board game that I have to hang out with every day. You know what? Ben Solak also seems like a chess as a board game guy. I'm just surrounded by these people. Ben Solak every week puts out his list of things he's thinking. And I think this is interesting. We were talking about the NFL's Offensive Rookie of the Year not having maybe a clear-cut winner in a way that could clear out for Venga-Yuane, my chosen champion, to be the guy that takes over here. One of the things that Ben brought up and one of the things that I do think is going to be interesting now at the juncture of the season we're at, Fernando Mendoza is pretty far down the list for the number one overall pick in terms of Offensive Rookie of the Year odds right now in a way that seems pretty easy if you wanted to scoop something up going forward. Do you think we should see him sooner than later based on what we've seen the last two games from Kirk Cousins, this offense, and the fact that the Raiders now finally let some of the air out of the balloon after a really hot start to the season? Do you feel like that's coming?
1: No. No. I mean, you got to give it a few more. They're 3-2. There are four teams in the AFC that are 4-1, and then the next closest teams are all 3-2. They're 3-2. How unfair would that be to the rest of the players on the team if you were to pull Kirk Cousins, who has 12 touchdowns, 4 interceptions, completing over 65% of his passes? I know he doesn't move very well, but all of a sudden you put a rookie in. Think of the rookie mistakes you're going to go through. How could you give up on a team that's 3-2? I mean, now they play the Bills this week, and let's see where it goes.
0: So Ben's contention was Kirk Cousins should get one more game. If they go and get annihilated by the Bills, and once again, like we saw against New England, Kirk Cousins kind of running for his life. Like, New England took the same approach that they took against Aaron Rodgers earlier in the season, which was, we're going to make the old man dance in the pocket. We're going to put bodies up at the line of scrimmage, and we're going to get in the backfield to make him uncomfortable. And they were successful in doing so, similarly as they were to Aaron Rodgers.
1: Their two losses, okay, last week got away from them. They played the Chiefs to within 3 points. How are you giving up on that right now? I mean, there's no way you give up on it. It's at least a few more games to see what they can do.
0: So what do you, they need to be under 500 for you to turn to the rookie number one pick?
1: It's not only under 500, it's what the rest of the AFC is doing and where you stack up in there as well. I think it'll be at least 8 games, at least, if not maybe 10, especially if they continue to win and hang around 500.
0: They've got the Bills and the Rams coming up, so I don't think they'll be favored in either of those two games.
1: No, I would agree.
0: They go on the road and play the Jets, then they're at the 49ers, home versus the Seahawks, home versus the Broncos, at the Broncos, at the Browns.
1: Okay.
0: This can be tough, man. There ain't a lot of wins on that schedule there. And I don't understand. We all love what the Raiders have done to start this season, but we're starting to get into the real nitty-gritty of it right now.
1: I agree. So let's see after 8 games. They play the Bills and then the Rams and then the Jets, and that's 8 games. So let's see where they are, and then they play the 49ers and the Raiders after and the Seahawks after that. It is tough, I guarantee it, but let's go 8 to 10 games and let's see where they are.
0: It is interesting. We always ask this question. We pointed out at the start of the season, there weren't a lot of clean breaks in the schedule where you would say, oh, this is an easy spot to trot out your rookie. Now, maybe you could argue in the sea of teams that I just described that even though it's a road game, on the road at MetLife playing the Jets is going to be the only oasis in a sea of very difficult teams, especially the ones out there in the NFC West that they're playing against in the upcoming part of the schedule. But this one's tough for me because I do think New England proved themselves to be just a bad matchup. But the concern going forward for me is really the offensive line. Like, that was a game where that group looked overmatched. There were some bad losses in the middle with guys like Tyler Linderbaum, Colton Miller on the left side of that offensive line. Like, some of your better players were getting beat in a way that forced Kirk Cousins under duress. And if that continues going forward, then unfortunately, regardless of record, young and mobile is going to give you a better chance at a certain point, even with the mistakes built in, because unfortunately, Kirk Cousins isn't turning back the clock enough to put the wheels on his.
1: I don't know if it's gonna if it's what's worse, taking the sack or throwing the interception, which you expect a young player to do. So I'm not sure I completely agree with that. And you look again, there's 4-4-1 teams each lead, and a 4-0 team that's leading their divisions. Then you have a 3-2 Patriots. Okay, Patriots just smoked them. You have a 3-2 Browns, a 3-2 Pittsburgh. Are we hanging our hat on either one of those teams? And we have a 3-2 Broncos team, which has been hot and cold, and a 3-2 Raiders team. Yeah, again, way too early to throw in the towel and go to the rookie.
0: Maybe one game is a little bit early after this stretch. That Jets game, to me, is looking more and more inviting. And if the next 2 weeks do not appear competitive offensively for them, even accounting for the level of competition, because you're going to get stress test the next couple weeks. We talked about it. Yep. Say what you want about the back end of Buffalo's defense. The front end is turning and burning right now, playing some damn good football. We've seen the Rams defensive front do similar things. So those are going to be two groups that are going to continue to exacerbate this problem. And I would not be surprised if by the time we headed out to MetLife, we saw that going down here and we saw a change getting made. If you're not able to listen to all the Golics today, catch up on the Golics, the podcast, daily available wherever you get your podcast. Dominique will tell us if chess is a board game next.
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0: Mike Golick Jr., Mike Golick Sr. We're presented by Progressive Insurance. Dominic Foxworth joins us each and every week. ESPN NFL analyst, former NFL defensive back, host of the Dominic Foxworth Show, which is awesome and you should listen to anywhere. And I'm very nervous right now to ask this question. Dominic, we'll talk to you about football in a second, but our show has been torn apart by this. Would you consider chess a board game?
1: It's a game being played on a board. I feel like saying it's not a board game. I don't know the true definition of board game, but it's kind of snooty. It's like spiders saying they're not insects. You're insects. You crawl around like insects. I know you're arachnids because you got extra legs. Okay. Now you're a bug. Chess, you're a fancy board game. Sorry.
0: So.

0: Wait a minute. He does agree with you guys.
1: I want an answer. You have to check a box, Dominique. Is chess a board game or not a board game? You have to check a box. You have to make a definitive answer.
0: I think he said it. I think he gave an answer.
2: It's a board game. It's a board game. It's a snooty board game.
1: Okay.
2: It's a penthouse board game. You go into the board game building. They're on the top floor for sure. They got three or four floors all dedicated to them in the board game building. But they're in the same building. I mean, it's a game that's on the board. I don't know how to. It gets no more difficult than that. I mean, right?
0: I will say, Dominique labeling it a penthouse board game has me much more apt to agree with you guys. Because vibes-wise, it does not seem like that. And this guy, Jack Ace, on Twitter brought up that most board games I think of are played by three or more people. And I think that's what threw me off. I think of board games as a group activity. This is a one-on-one tour de force. To me is where it strays a little bit from the path. But I do like penthouse board game.
2: I'm fine with it graduating out of board game, but then would you consider it a strategy game? But there are plenty of strategy board games. So like Stratego, you consider that a board game.
0: Risk.
2: That ain't nothing but like remedial chess, right? Ain't that the same thing?
0: Yep. Yeah, risk. No, these are all fair points here. I knew I was going to have a problem with this because the rest of the staff was bearing down on me. Dominique comes with actual good reasons that I can get down with. And so here we are, me feeling bad about myself, which is why as the host, I'm going to quickly pivot away from this and move on to something else that we saw here. Hey, Dominique, Dallas hired Mike Pettine as a senior defensive assistant. Christian Parker struggled year one. I don't know if you were ever in a situation like this during your time as a defender, but what does it do to the guys on this roster defensively to kind of see the leadership already getting shaken up around them this early in the season?
2: Yeah, I mean, I assume that the confidence wasn't strong given what they had done so far. And unfortunately, I think some of the problems that they're having, you can attribute to coaching because they have a lot of players who've been good other places and they have a lot of mistakes out on the field. The issue is a lot of that is not like top level coaching, that's lower level coaching. Like that's what's going on in the meeting rooms. And that could come from like the culture set and the like hierarchy of important things by the defensive coordinator. I'm not sure that Mike Pettine's going to come in and fix things, but oftentimes I think the move is just to like give you something else to believe in. When you walk in the building on Wednesday, you're like, oh, okay, we got a new guy in the building. This is why it's going to get fixed. Because you walk into a building where things have been broken for as long as they have on that defense and things look the same, it's hard to give yourself a reason to believe that things are going to get better. But I'm sure adding Mike Pettine will, I mean, it'll prove something. They added Quinnen Williams last year, and then all of a sudden their defense was so much better for like a week and a half, and then it was not good again.
1: Yeah, it's exactly right. And by the way, Pettine and Parker do have a prior relationship when Pettine was the D coordinator with the Packers. Christian Parker was defensive quality control in 19 and 20, so there is a relationship there. May not be a relationship between Micah Parsons and Jaden Daniels. Micah Parsons speaking up on that situation in Washington, the end of the game where Washington just threw up all over themselves. Basically said Jaden Daniels is going to cost Dan Quinn his job. What's your thought on what he said in that situation?
2: I mean, Jaden Daniels also made Dan Quinn look really good the last few years. So, yeah, that was a mistake at the end of the game that I think there's enough blame to go around. And we can divide up the blame pie or you can just bake a whole new one because I don't think you can take any slices away from the coordinator who Blau is getting a little bit of a pass here. The quarterback who's on the field who, like, I think you need to be alert and ready. But the coach should have said something in his ear. And, again, this speaks to, like, leadership. You kind of – sometimes you're responsible for everything. And if something that like outrageous goes on the field, you kind of have to drop it on the person who's in charge. And that is the head coach. So I think I agree with Micah, but I'm not trying to take blame away from anybody. Like, they all kind of deserve it. It was that unbelievable end of game situation.
0: Talking to Dominique Foxworth here on the Golics on ESPN Radio. Dominique, I couldn't get away from this feeling in my head going back to last Thursday night watching the Buccaneers shut down the Dallas Cowboys offense. Should I be worried about the Houston Texans then, who gave up a whole bunch of points to them and were getting carved up in the secondary? Has something materially different happened with this Texans defense that has them looking far less fearsome than last year?
2: Yeah, I don't think you should be worried about it. The players are still there. They're still rushing the passer as well as they have in the past. They're not creating as many turnovers, and they haven't been able to close out games at the end. But you can see stretches in the game where they still look as dominant, especially those ends in the corners at certain times. I don't think anything's wrong with this defense. I just think that defense is a tough way. Like, we've changed the rules. Every time the defense gets a little bit of advantage, we change the rules to make it easier for the offense. It's tough to dominate the way that you want to as a defense year in and year out. It's tough week in and week out. So it's just a bad, because they're not terrible. Like, they didn't fall off a cliff. They're still a good defense, but you're not going to be able to carry a team consistently. Like, it might have been their chance last year. Maybe things will change now with the offense, but you just can't do it the way that the 0-1 Ravens did it. Like, that's just not a thing that happens. And even the Patriots, how they were pretty dominant early in their Brady's run on defense. Every time you find a way to actually shut someone down, they change the rules. So I think it's really hard for defenses to maintain that from year to year. I still think that defense is good. It's just not getting the breaks to make them great.
1: Has the NFC East overtaken the NFC South as the worst division in football?
2: Yeah, it's hard to argue with that, especially coming off of that last weekend where everything went wrong for all of those teams, where the Eagles had back-to-back, like, 90 percentile win percentage losses. And the Giants and the Commanders were at 76, the Giants, before Scadaboo lost the ball. And then the Commanders were at 83 before Jaden fell down. Like, it's in a matter of a couple of minutes, both of them, like, really overwhelmingly should have won the game. And then neither did.
0: Yeah, it's not a great way to go. Mina summed that up very well in a tweet talking about the perils of that division over the weekend. Dominic, I know you're a massive fan of Brian Flores and the job that he has done on defense in Minnesota. We saw this last weekend. You finally had healthy Kyler Murray, healthy Justin Jefferson. Did seeing that shot of what the offense finally seemed to look like in support of that defense make you a believer, if you weren't already, in the Vikings, or how high do you think this can go in the NFC for them?
2: Yeah, the Vikings are in a division where all the teams are really good at something, but also really bad at a few other things. And so none of those teams feel like championship contenders. The Vikings were the only team that I thought could turn into something, because the question mark that is Kyler Murray in that offense. And again, this goes back to the Houston question. That defense is so good. It's like, can you win a championship with a dominant defense? They're having the year that the Texans were having last year, but it seems like there is some hope that their offense can be a little better. So Kyler's going to have to continue to improve, because what's going to happen, and honestly, this is probably true of all the competitive teams, is that they're dominated by one thing. I think the Bills fall in this category also, where it's like they have a great run game and a great offense and a not great defense. They're all dominated by one side of the ball or one player or one thing. And what you have to understand, and Josh Allen is always the perfect example of this, in every Super Bowl run, there's one game or two games where whoever the offense or your quarterback, whoever it is that leads your team, they come up short. And you need somebody else to make a play. You're going to need that one game where your team gets two interceptions, or where your special teams blocks a punt or returns a kickoff for a touchdown, because whatever your specialty is, it's not going to work for 4 weeks in a row against the best teams in football. Something's going to happen. And I feel that way about the Vikings, is their offense can be mediocre all season and they'll be fine. But there's going to come a game. We saw it for the Seahawks last year. It was the Rams game where it's like, this defense is killing everybody. And then there was a game where Sam Darnold had to go off. The rest of the games, Sam Darnold was definitely not going off. He was fine, but he wasn't going off. It was that one game he went off against the Rams. It happens every time.
1: Browns and Steelers are both 3-2. Browns have a win over Pittsburgh already this year, and they play again in 3 weeks. Only one of them can make the playoffs. Which will it be?
2: Oh, I think I got to go with the Steelers. I think some of it is just like, I have a really impressive imagination, I think. But my imagination is not quite strong enough to imagine a scenario where these Cleveland Browns make the playoffs. I know that they've done it recently and they exited in the first round, but it's just hard given where I started this season. And that's like pretty poor analysis, because their defense is still good. But I do think the wins that they've gotten and the way that that Deshaun Watson is playing, I think it's getting pumped up to be bigger than it actually is. Like, we saw him come back down to earth. But the games that they were winning, There were good drives by him. There were good throws by him. There was even a good half by him, but it wasn't consistent throughout the game. And the limitations on the Steelers offense are quite obvious, because I think that's another game. Their win against the Colts, I think, will have people thinking, wow, Aaron Rodgers threw 3 touchdown passes in the last 3 weeks. He's incredible. He's back to Aaron Rodgers. Then you watch the game, you're like, oh. He like throwing all his passes real short. And then when they go deep, it's like 7-man protection, 2-man routes. It seems like it's going to be hard to win consistently if your defense, again, is not completely dominant. Like, you can be good, but if your defense is not completely dominant and your quarterback just can't stand in the pocket and deliver downfield for the course of an entire game. So Aaron Rodgers has those flashes, but I think they are better. But neither of those teams do I consider like a serious contender.
0: The incredible imagination of Dominique Foxworth can't consider the Browns a playoff man, but can make penthouse board games a thing here on the Golics. You want dynamic? He's a chameleon. Check out the Dominique Foxworth Show wherever you get your podcast. Love you, buddy. Thank you.
1: Thanks, man.
2: Love you too, man. Appreciate it.
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4: This is a complete disaster. You assume Dak Prescott can put points on the board, and it simply doesn't happen.
5: When a winless team comes into your home stadium, yeah, we're supposed to win that. It sucks, and right up there close to embarrassing.
0: All right, so we asked Dominique Foxworth the question in light of the Cowboys hiring Mike Pettine, who, to your point, actually worked above Christian Parker in a prior iteration of their life, which I think is a fascinating dynamic at play here. But you played 9 years in the NFL. You played on some great defenses here. This Cowboys defense struggling, Dominique talked about, does this give you some hope in the locker room that you're trying to do something for you? If you're a player on this Dallas Cowboys defense right now, how do you view this? Is it a knock on the leadership? Does it make you less likely to believe in what Christian Parker's selling you if you feel like they're bringing someone kind of in over his head?
1: Oh, absolutely. You feel like they're questioning what Parker is doing. Yeah. Now, again, players have to look in the mirror and understand. I have always, always said this, is you can make up a game plan, but players have to execute it. The NFL is a bunch of one-on-one matchups. Sure, there's schemes, X's and O's. There's a chess match, a board game chess match between the O coordinator and the D coordinator. But at the end of the day, players have to win their battles. So at the end of the day, players have to look in the mirror and say, we're a bad defense because of our play on the field. Now, it's not solely that. You have to throw in coaching as well. And when all of a sudden you're bringing in a guy who used to be the boss of the guy that is calling the plays on defense now, yeah, you're definitely saying, okay, maybe the administration is losing a little faith in Christian Parker, so they have to bring in his former boss to kind of maybe steady the ship. But at the end of the day, they have 5 sacks. They have no interceptions. They have 2 fumble recoveries. This is ultimately the percentage of blame falls on the players and their execution on the field. But there's definitely, as far as all-encompassing, they definitely are wondering, okay, boy, the management has lost some faith in Christian Parker.
0: Yeah, it's a bottom line business, and all these guys know this. I mean, professional football, college football right now is getting acquainted with the idea that if you don't produce, they're going to bring in somebody else here to try and take your job. In the NFL, that has been par for the course for the longest time and applies to both players and coaches in a lot of instances. So, I'm with you. And, Christian Parker, we saw, is also moving from the field to the booth. You've got this move in conjunction. They're trying to kind of shake up the parts and see if they can make anything different.
1: Yeah.
0: Unfortunately, I don't know what happens to actually make that meaningfully different. We thought it was going to be some differences in personnel. There's been injuries on the back end, which is the one thing. If maybe you say, hey, that pass rush works in conjunction with pass coverage, and you've been every week losing the war of attrition in the second level of that defense, maybe if that eventually steadies, it helps you out some. But at this point, already a quarter of the way into the season, it's hard to see dramatic improvement. Do you think it's still on the table, this idea of, hey, if they can just get to average or slightly below average, it gives the Cowboys a chance with that offense? Because that was really on charge before the season.
1: in that division, it absolutely does.
0: Yeah,
1: we just talked about how bad that division is. So without question, but as I said before the season, they brought in a ton of players, especially on the D-line. I said, but not one defensive player did they bring in that has had double-digit sacks in any years they've been in the league. They have 5 sacks on the season. 5. That's it. So they're not getting to the quarterback, not finishing. They'd be getting some pressures, but not getting to the quarterback and finishing it. It's tough, Mike. These are the pieces you have. So all you can do is move the pieces, the same pieces, around the chessboard. Chess is really,
0: all right,
1: really,
0: I mean, you're just doing it to be a jerk now.
1: This is
0: unbelievable.
1: But that is all you can do. You know, you're moving the same pieces around the same chessboard trying to get a different result. Again, the strategy can be different, but you still have to perform on the field.
0: I am under fire and under pressure on this show right now. I need backup. Ben in Ohio, you're on the Golics. You're on ESPN Radio. What do you have to say about this chess is a board game nonsense?
6: Hey, guys. Well, first of all, I want to say longtime fan of both of you guys. My thought is that chess is no closer to a board game than a hot dog is a sandwich. They're two different things. You're trying to make the alignment of just because there's a board and there's game pieces and it's a game, like Sorry or Monopoly. But those games rely on luck. Chess is all about skill and intelligence and strategy. There's a big differentiation.
1: Is checkers a board game?
6: Checkers, good. And golly, you got me there. Man.
1: Yeah, that's right.
0: You know what, Ben? Right. I appreciate the effort of the call. Honestly, he should have just stopped. I think the hot dog as a sandwich correlation there was a very interesting point to be made, similar to me talking about the Bible technically being the best-selling book of all time, even though, again, if you're partially co-authored by the Lord and Savior, that feels like it's kind of an unfair task. Similarly, the hot dog and a sandwich thing I think is an interesting comparative point that Ben made. I will help him out and save him from you jackals swarming around him.
1: No, because he folded when he said strategy. There may not be as high IQ strategy, but there's still strategy in checkers. And he got lost on that one. He lost the argument there.
0: You don't even have to bring in checkers for a strategy point. There are plenty of board games that involve strategy. I mean, again, Monopoly was one of the easiest ones out of my hands. I think the best argument that
1: I'm talking about two people playing, because you're talking about multiple people
0: playing.
1: And
0: that's what I'm saying is I do think the differentiator that we need to look into that was brought up by a tweeter was more than 3 people being able to play a game as a prerequisite for being considered a board game.
1: Who thought that? Where did that come? You just pulled that out of thin air.
0: No, I pulled that from one of the people that tweeted into the show, Jack Ace on Twitter, who tweeted into me and at the Golics, which you can also do if you are on Twitter or any social media platform. So I am getting by with a little help from my friends because I have none here with you or anybody in the studio right now. So that's where we're at. Next 5 games for the Cowboys, at the Packers, at the Eagles, home versus the Cardinals, and then at the Colts and home versus the 49ers. So especially with the Packers and Eagles mixed in there, a winnable shot of games and some offense is still trying to put it together. But overall, this does not feel like a good situation for Christian Parker and the defense going forward.
1: No, it definitely doesn't. But let's get back to the prime talk here, the board game. Definition of a board game: a tabletop game where players place, move, or manipulate small pieces or objects on a pre-marked pattern surface or board following specific rules. Boom. Again. Over. End of argument. End of discussion.
0: That's not the end of the argument because, again, we talk all the time about rules and the spirit of the rules and what they're actually there to do. And this is a spirit of the rules conversation around chess, which Dominique already gave you guys the best thing out there because he made it and phrased it in a sexy way as only Dominique
1: can. Yeah, that's true.
0: Of a penthouse board game in a way that really helped further your cause. Hey, we want to further our cause. ESPN Unlimited is now part of YouTube TV. What does that mean? It means you can watch us argue about chess every day, 10 a.m. to noon Eastern, wherever you see your YouTube TV. So check out the Golics on there and prosper. Coming up next, it's time to get away from all this fancy strategy talk. We're going to love things or shove things next on the Golics.
7: 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Kurt Warner fresh back from London, but he's watching tape. Why is Drake May playing so well? What's going on with Justin Herbert? Kurt joins us on all of that. Josh Pate on the latest in college football. 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
0: It sounds like we get that shove it sounder the same place we get the weird daddy one. 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If you missed any of that, check it out wherever you get our podcast. But it's time to love things or shove things. Today has been way too existential in the conversations. We need to get back to our roots here. Bubba, what are we loving or shoving?
1: Yeah, it was a discussion on Unsportsmanlike yesterday. The Chargers struggling, Justin Herbert struggling. Should they consider trading him at some point? Love it or shove it?
0: Shove it. Yeah, shove it. I got to shove this one. Like, I feel like we can all be understandably critical of the Chargers, question some of the higher-end praise of Justin Herbert, talk more realistically about some of the flaws in his game, certainly the flaws in how this offense has been constructed, and probably still stop short of trading a player with that unique of a skill set at that position.
1: Yeah, he's only 28 years old. There's no way I'm giving up on that and starting over at the quarterback position yet. No.
0: I think I saw the other day, too, his contract, one of those ones, signed back in July of 2023 and has unsurprisingly already aged really well amongst the rest of the quarterback contracts going up. So you combine that with what you've already seen. Like, it's not like he hasn't been incredibly productive in his career. It just hasn't translated to high-end wins, which there are a host of other things about the Chargers that I would say also have contributed a lot to that. So I will shove that as well. What else we got, Bubba?
1: Yeah, Bills head coach Joe Brady said there could be consequences for James Cook and his fumbling. The Bills need to take away playing time from James Cook. Love it or shove it. Man, that is a tough one because turnovers are the worst thing you can do. This is a leading rusher in the league last year, and his coach is talking about consequences. I think I would shove that and still have him on the field and just really just hope he works on it and covers that ball. But boy, Nate Landman, two times for the Rams, just absolutely punched it out of Cook's arms on the initial contact. And he has had a fumbling issue, but I think I still shove that.
0: It gave me a deep appreciation for the highlight we saw earlier in the year of Kenneth Walker that the Chiefs put out where he got the peanut punch directly on the ball, and that thing didn't budge. All the points of contact covered there. I shove this too. This is what you have to say, I think, because kind of like any of your star players, enforcing accountability matters and sends the right message to your locker room. And if you're Joe Brady, this is the first time you're doing this as a head coach. And so you've got to find a way to get the message across because, A, it is going to hurt your football team. But I don't think as much as not having James Cook out there would hurt your football team. So I shoved this as well.
1: Currently under 500, the Rams will still make the playoffs. Love it or shove it.
0: Oh, I love that. I think we talked about coming off Monday Night Football. That still looked like a team that overall had has the makings of a playoff group. Now, you're going to do it in a difficult division where, especially with the 49ers start, I think winning the division is going to become an increasingly more difficult conversation. But I think in the NFC, we talked, there's enough flawed teams elsewhere to where I think this division could be a three-team division.
1: Second place losing division in the East with the Eagles. Second place in losing division in the South with the Cardinals. So, I think because of the conference, I still have faith that the Rams are going to make the playoffs, yes.
2: It'd be best for Caleb Williams and the Bears for him to sit another week. Love it or shove it.
1: See, that's a tough one because if he's healed, if he's been given the go by the medical staff and said you're ready to go, then you got to play him. You have to play him, right? If he's close and he's clamoring to play, then I would think long and hard about that. This is if he's been cleared medically, I play him.
0: I would agree. I think it's one of those, and I don't know how much better an additional week is going to make it for a hamstring that you're going to have to monitor. And I think Caleb Williams specifically, we talked about this with Mahomes coming off the knee, but Caleb Williams specifically, his style of play is the highest end right now of mobile quarterbacks making things happen in the extracurricular of the play. You're going to have to curb and alter some of that if this is a grade 2 hamstring like we've been told. So I would shove this, though. I'm with you, Dad. If he's ready, this team needs him to play. We talked about the Vikings looking like the most complete team in this division if their offense is going to be healthy and look like it did this past weekend. So get him back out there and start to get your team back in working order on offense.
1: All right, I have a love it or shove it for you, Mike. Love it or shove it. You would beat me in chess.
0: Ooh. I'd have to relearn all the rules again because it's been a little while, but I love that one. I would definitely beat you.
1: No, you wouldn't. No, you wouldn't. I'm sneaky smart.
0: Sneaky smart. We just spent the whole break going down the list of the all-time books, and it took to us to getting to 2 Dan Brown novels to find a book that Dad should have read. School failed you along the way, or you failed
2: quite
0: school.
2: A lot of classics that the elementary school did not have you read.
1: I was sneaky smart with the Cliff Notes.
0: As long as you had Cliff Notes or No Fear Shakespeare nearby, there's nothing you couldn't do. Speaking of someone I would never shove and always love, Rich Eisen takes over here next.
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17: From the Schmidt Heating TempStar Weather Center, here's your forecast.
18: Rain is back for our Wednesday forecast. So the morning dry around 67, noon we're at 81. Storms developing out in southeast Indiana and then moving across the tri-state. A lot of this done by about 6 to 7 p.m., but the reality is that an isolated severe storm cannot be ruled out with this. Tomorrow we'll see more isolated showers and thunderstorms late in the day and then rain for Friday morning. That's the forecast. I'm 9 First Warning meteorologist Jennifer Ketchmark.
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33: Buckeye, born and bred. Now H-O-F-er, even after I'm dead. Thank you.
1: All right, now it just feels like we're trying to start off on the wrong foot
2: today.
1: What
2: do you mean?
1: I mean it.
2: That's Chris Carter.
1: I get it.
2: Hall of Famer.
1: I get it, but what are we trying to accomplish by starting a Wednesday with that?
2: Okay. You want me to, do we try again?
1: No, I'm a little concerned about what else we'd go with.
2: Here we go.
34: How does that collapse?
1: Right,
34: have like a 10-year career in Canada, but you just go to the NFL and then don't do
1: fizzle
34: anything?
1: Out.
34: I don't get it.
1: Just fizzled out. It's just brutal. Vinny, I question it all the time. All right, welcome in, Cincy 360.
2: I don't know why, but Chris Carter was on my mind today.
1: I get it,
2: and he's a Buckeye, born and bred.
1: All right, HOFA.
2: You should do that. We can record it right now if you want. Of you doing that in a Bearcat version, because you are an HOFer.
1: You're right.
2: You want to try it?
1: No, it's not for today.
2: It's not the only thing you won't try today. We'll talk about that later.
1: It's not for today. Welcome in, Cincy 360. Already feels like the bye week edition on ESPN 1530, Cincinnati Sports Station. Thanks to our friends at Skyline Chili. Anytime you're feeling good and hungry, and I would kill for some Skyline Chili right now.
2: All right.
1: It's always Skyline time. Works, man. We're happy to have you along. Our phone lines are open, 513-749-1530. The bye week always gives us a chance to have some fun, regroup, reset, if you will. Are you a fan of the bye week being this early in the season?
2: No.
1: Because I wasn't initially. And now, like with where this team is at, where they sit health-wise, I feel like I'm kind of glad that the bye week's happening.
2: Well,
1: now.
2: For us personally, in terms of doing the show,
1: yeah,
2: I don't want it early.
1: Okay.
2: But for the betterment of the football team.
1: Yes, that's what I was asking.
2: Yes.
1: The betterment of the football team.
2: That's what I'm after. Right now.
1: Okay. Well, and it's in a good spot. And it gives us a chance today to reset
0: and talk about where the Bengals are at. It also gives us a little bit more time to dive into where the Cincinnati Bearcats are at. And we'll hear some of Scott Satterfield's press conference from yesterday. Also, some quotes he made last night at their Montgomery Inn coaches show that I think are interesting. And we can dive into more of those, along with who and what West Virginia is. All of that still ahead. Joe Daneman wasn't available yesterday in his normal Tuesday slots. We'll get Joey D today at 1. Your talkbacks and, again, phone calls all afternoon, 513-749-1530. The Tampa Bay Rays tied the series last night against the Cleveland Guardians. Rays are good at baseball. The Rays do not need Austin help in winning games. And last night, it felt like the Guardians gave the Tampa Bay Rays a little bit too much help. That obviously adds on when you talk about an error that Jose Ramirez had that allowed a run to score in the fourth inning. Tampa tacks on more, and they win it 3-1 over the Cleveland Guardians. Although, if you're the Guardians, Austin, I know you don't mind getting greedy. You went to Tampa, you salvaged a split, and now you get to take that series home with now home field advantage in your back pocket.
3: I was talking to Drew about this the other day. Are there any athletes in which you have an inexplicable dislike for? Because mine is Jose Ramirez.
0: Really?
3: Yeah. And I know that, like, I am very much in the minority there. Like, that dude is beloved. Really, pretty much everywhere except for Texas when he got in that fight.
0: Literally took a pay cut to stay there.
3: Yeah. But it brings me joy when he fails.
0: Really?
3: Yeah. And maybe that says more about me.
0: Okay.
3: But I enjoyed the fact that a night after being the hero, he was the GOAT in a bad way last night.
0: Yeah. You don't want to be the GOAT in the way he was last night. But heck of a baseball player. And the Guardians tie the series up now.
3: There was a period of time in which GOAT had a negative connotation.
0: Was there?
3: And now it's a positive connotation.
0: Okay.
3: Like Billy Buckner was the GOAT because of what happened.
0: Yeah.
3: In the World Series there.
0: Bad goat.
3: Now there's good
0: goat. Jose goats. Ramirez, like, good goat.
3: No. Bad goat last
0: Bad
3: night.
0: Goat. But and normally then, good goat.
3: No, he's not the goat of anything.
0: Never a good goat.
3: He's just not the goat of anything.
0: Okay.
3: Like Tom Brady's the goat.
0: Got it. Do you think he's the Cleveland Guardians baseball goat?
3: No.
0: Okay.
3: No.
0: All right. Anyone come to mind? Jim Tomei?
3: Jim Tomei is up there. Larry Doby. Larry Doby, that dude could flat out play.
0: Dobes.
3: One of the great, like, left-handed power bat.
0: Yeah.
3: Number 14, Larry Doby.
0: You're talking about Dobes.
3: What about, they had that pitcher, too. What was that pitcher? That wasn't Warren Spahn, was it?
0: No, I don't think so.
3: Okay.
0: It'll come to me. Who was the player in recent years that was good for so long for him that I feel like was a Reds killer?
3: Francisco Lindor?
0: No, he was. I said pitcher.
3: Oh, pitcher Shane Bieber.
0: Yes, Shane Bieber.
3: Shane Bieber could play a little bit.
0: But do you find yourself rooting for either the Guardians or the Rays?
3: I talked about this yesterday. I find myself rooting for them because I know that it will frustrate and embarrass the Reds. And I am all for frustration and embarrassment.
0: So on the other side, you're rooting for the Brewers as well.
3: Yeah. Okay. I don't like, in my heart of hearts, I don't want that.
0: Yeah.
3: But if it means that maybe it does something to the people inside the Reds organization for them to wake up, then I'm more open to it.
0: What's going on with Shohei Ohtani? Talking about him being benched.
3: Forgot how to play baseball.
0: Wow.
3: He's not good at it anymore.
0: Interesting.
3: I mean, you got Joey Votto breaking down his swing and writing haikus about his swing. I mean, you're in a dark place if you're Shohei at that point.
0: Yeah.
3: And he can't even pitch right now to save him, to do something.
0: It's true. Kenny Lofton, probably the GOAT.
3: Kenny Lofton, yeah.
0: For Cleveland baseball.
3: He could play Grady Sizemore.
0: Yeah.
3: Jay Bruce.
0: Okay. Now we're getting deep into the woods.
3: Jay Bruce might be the best Cleveland player ever.
0: Now we're getting deep into the woods.
3: I love Jay Bruce.
0: Yeah.
3: You're talking about a dude that I miss watching play baseball.
0: How could one not?
3: Jay Bruce. There was a story about Jay Bruce once. He grew up and he loved Ken Griffey Jr. Mm. And apparently, like, one day he called when he was just a youngster growing up in Texas. He got the number to the Kingdome in Seattle.
0: Okay.
3: And called asking to talk to Ken Griffey Jr.
0: Nice.
3: And then fast forward 15 years later, guy's sharing an outfield with Jr.
0: Not bad.
3: That's pretty cool, huh?
0: Not bad.
3: Yeah.
0: They now have a day off today to travel.
3: 3 hours on Jay Bruce. Yeah. Love that guy.
0: Off day today for travel purposes. There is a game tonight between the Dodgers and the Brewers. Blake Snell on the mound versus Robert Gasser for the Milwaukee Brewers. A chance for the Brewers to take a 3-0 series lead.
3: Did you guys ever run Gassers at UC?
0: We did. Far too many of them.
3: Brutal.
0: Far too many of them.
3: We called them Corbins at Sydney because it was a double Gasser was a Corbin.
0: Mm.
3: Named after our legendary coach, Steve Corbin.
0: Okay.
3: Yeah.
0: You
3: guys run double gassers at UC?
0: We ran all kinds of gassers.
3: Just say, if you ran doubles, you might have won a national championship.
0: Whatever gasser there was available, we were running it.
3: Well, Robert Gasser's available tonight.
0: Mm. FC Cincinnati in action tonight.
3: Yeah.
0: They got a big one against the Revolution from New England coming into town. It's big for FC Cincinnati because they are clinging, Austin, by just 3 points to the final playoff spot in the Eastern Conference standings.
3: Can I give you one real quick update on the baseball?
0: Okay.
3: This just happened as you were talking.
0: Okay.
3: Game 3 of the ALCS in Cleveland has been moved up to 1 p.m. tomorrow.
0: Is that a weather thing?
3: Because of weather.
0: Okay.
3: Sorry,
0: I hate when that happens.
3: Yeah, yeah. 1 p.m. ALCS game is crazy. But Cleveland will show up, I'm sure.
0: Yeah.
3: You were talking about FC Cincinnati.
0: They got a big one tonight against New England.
3: There
0: FC Cincinnati just in the playoff conversation.
3: There was some tinkering and tweaking that happened over the weekend.
0: Do we like tinkering and tweaking?
3: The desired result. Mm. Maybe, just maybe, Pat Noonan masterclass. We'll see.
0: Do you like tinkering?
3: Oh, yeah.
0: With a lineup? You're a big tinkerer?
3: I like the tinker and tweak.
0: Okay. There's a lot going on in the National Football League. Lamar feels like they have a realistic chance to get him back for their game against the Browns this weekend. Micah Parsons is talking a lot.
3: He's not playing.
0: He's not playing. Now, he said if it were the Super Bowl this week, he would be playing. But it's not, so he's not going to be playing. He also said Jaden Daniels probably cost his, quote, my man Dan Quinn his job.
3: He probably did.
0: Are you surprised Dan Quinn has not been relieved of his duties yet?
3: A little bit, especially because Magic Johnson was like right away on Twitter talking about how bad the Commanders handled that, and he's a part owner. That never seems to be a good thing.
0: Yeah.
3: And also, that team doesn't feel like it's trending in the right direction.
0: Agreed. Agreed. Montez Sweat of the Bears has been suspended for 2 games for violating the PED policy in the National Football League. Tyreek Hill has been found liable for 2 counts of battery.
3: Ooh.
0: His wife has been awarded $500,000.
3: Damn.
0: And we have a suspension handed down to Alaric Jackson after he threw a punch at Bradley Chubb following the Monday Night Football loss to the by the Buffalo Bills to the Los Angeles Rams. In favor of post-game melees. Did you see Josh Allen doing the post-game interview in Spanish as that was happening behind him?
3: I did not
0: incredible
3: see
0: scenes.
3: I knew that he had spoken some Spanish, but I didn't hear any of it.
0: Yeah. Well, he was like doing Josh that Allen as that was happening behind him.
3: Really?
0: And had to kind of fall back on
3: okay
0: it.
3: Okay, cool.
0: Yesterday.
3: Quit swinging on people.
0: The governor, Mike DeWine.
3: Your good friend.
0: Signed an order to let the state's 2022 athletes play in 2026-2027. Now, if you have followed along with this, this is...
3: Stuff hurts my head.
0: This is key for both Xavier and especially the Cincinnati Bearcats with MJ Collins, who would be their alpha and their best player today if he was able to play. Mike DeWine is giving the state's colleges and universities the option of allowing athletes who graduated from high school in 2022 to play a fifth year in defiance, Austin, of the NCAA's new eligibility rule. He said this.
3: They have to play at defiance?
0: We could. He said, when the rules change, fairness has to remain part of the equation.
3: Mm.
0: We want Ohio student athletes to have the same opportunity as student athletes in other states. What do you make of the governor stepping in now against the NCAA?
3: I kind of get it. Like, if other states are doing it, why can't we? And so I think in that sense, it makes sense. And it just further calls for the importance of, like, can there be, like, one set of rules for everybody instead of multiple different sets of rules?
0: The Lieutenant Governor Jim Tressel also said it's important to not deprive our current student athletes of the same opportunities enjoyed by their peers.
3: I agree.
0: Same thing. So, Governor DeWine, Lieutenant Governor Jim Tressel, fine in my book.
3: Okay.
0: Be better if we get MJ Collins back.
3: Did you see the NCAA's rebuttal?
0: What'd they say?
3: The NCAA said today, Mike DeWine issued an executive order attempting to give Ohio institutions the option
0: You're
3: to permit
0: right
3: certain former student athletes from the class of 22 to participate, notwithstanding NCAA eligibility rules. It says the governor of Ohio cannot legislate NCAA eligibility rules. One elected official seeking to make their own rules for their own school's advantage is a terrible way to run athletic competitions, and precisely why Congress must pass the Protect College Sports Act as soon as possible.
0: Oh.
3: It goes on to say, not only did NCAA members vote unanimously to implement the age-based eligibility change in this way, the Ohio Court of Appeals just recently agreed with that decision. Says the Ohio Court of Appeals isn't alone in siding with the NCAA, as multiple appellate courts have now recognized the importance of consistent application of NCAA eligibility rules and significant disruption that results when eligibility standards vary from institution to institution or state to state. So they're saying two versions of the same thing.
0: Yeah. This, as you said, this hurts my head.
3: Yeah.
0: Just tell me if and when these guys are going to be able to play.
3: I don't trust Charlie Baker at all.
0: Not as far as I could see him.
3: No. I trust Dusty Baker.
0: More than as far as I could see him.
3: Yeah.
0: We've been bouncing around a topic, I think, for a week or so now. Top five athletes currently in the National Football League.
3: Yes.
0: We're going to dive into that today.
3: Pure athleticism.
0: Yep. We're going to get some Scott Satterfield audio, and we'll look ahead to the NFL's Week 6 and college football's Week 7 in today's show.
3: Are you hot in there today?
0: No, it's actually comfortable in here today.
3: I am sweating.
0: Open the door.
3: Profusely. The door is open.
0: Oh.
3: And I went into John John's studio down the hall and turned the air conditioning down to 67.
0: Okay.
3: I'm sweating profusely in here. I can't even focus.
0: It's a bye week.
3: Golly.
0: And talking about the week seven games coming up in college football, Jake Trotter asked a question today.
3: Okay.
0: Is Ohio State's Jeremiah Smith the best wide receiver college football has ever seen?
3: Ooh.
0: Larry Fitzgerald, Jackson Smith and Jigba, and more are endorsing that for the Ohio State Buckeye star.
3: What about Peter Warwick?
0: Well, we're going to talk a little bit more about that today.
3: Okay.
0: Jeremiah Smith and the hierarchy of college wide receivers all time. Top five athletes in the National Football League. We'll do a little bit more on top of what Austin did with resetting the Bengals at the bye week. The Samaje Perine versus Chase Brown conversation, which equates to the explosiveness versus efficiency conversation. More on the Bearcats. And your phone calls, 513-749-1530. It all comes up next on this, the home of the Bengals, ESPN 1530, Cincinnati Sports Station.
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13: 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A staggering 8 million tons of plastic ends up in the world's oceans every year. 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Do your part.

0: Harrison Jr. trade to the Houston Texans and trying to manage this early in a year, teams pulling the trigger and making a move happen. And I think teams, obviously, when they do that, they operate at a little bit more urgency or feel like they should be operating a little bit more urgency. And I think this is the case, Austin. Did we look at the Texans' schedule going forward on Monday a little bit as to why they pulled the trigger on this and a very favorable schedule going forward? If the Bengals were in the market of improving their roster today, what position stands out as the biggest need for you? Like, and maybe it's not a position that would get better just by one player. Maybe it's already adding to a really good position. You know, people threw wide receiver out there when Higgins and Chase were down and adding that. Obviously, linebacker still in the secondary could use an upgrade. If you could make one trade today, and I don't need the player specific, but the position specific, are you targeting linebacker? Are you targeting secondary? Where would you go with the trade?
1: I would probably say wide receiver or safety.
0: Wow. Okay.
1: Yeah.
0: Why wide receiver?
1: Just because the depth of that room. When those two guys went down, it got pretty scary pretty quick.
0: Sure.
1: Yosevash already hurt. Like Dante Myers, but is he ready to be that guy? And doesn't feel like a dude that you just build a game plan around. Now that Tanner Hudson is hurt, there's an issue there as somebody who can play those positions. Makes it a little bit more difficult on Mike Gesicki. Eric All has an injury history. Drew Sample's not much of a receiving threat. I just think you need somebody who can win a little bit more consistently right now. So I would say that one or safety. Like, I brought up the name Buda Baker. One of those teams. Or somebody said Derwin James. I don't know if that's feasible. But a safety in some way, shape, or form, I think, that can help out Jordan Battle or Brian Cook, or maybe match up with a tight end. Something along those lines.
0: You know, I look and think of what I think is the biggest area of need right now for this team, and it's the middle of the field. And just operating down the middle, whether that's that tight end position, whether it's a wide receiver who can just stretch the middle, and maybe that's Colby Young. I don't think we've had a true shot at Colby Young and how good he can be for this team. Dante Myers has been great underneath, but I am with you at wide receiver. I also could see and be good with an upgrade at one of the linebacker positions. And that's not saying that I don't think the backers are playing better, but I look at this team and I feel like they're struggling against the play action pass. And I think it's because the linebackers feel the need to fill so quickly because they don't want to be on that island where they got to tackle in space. So the quicker they can fill, that's less room for a ball carrier to navigate. And you make those sure tacklers. And I think they've been great at that to an extent of, on the end of the line, or maybe even tackles for losses. But I do feel like because of that, they're a little bit more susceptible to the play-action pass game, along with the inability to cover tight ends. I would look at linebacker on the defensive side of the ball. I was thinking this last night with the Tanner Hudson news coming down. Pair that with Eric All, who did not have a great game. Fumbled the ball, and luckily that was retained by the Bengals. Also had the special teams blunder. Tanner Hudson has been relied upon a lot, and there is a level of comfort that Joe Burrow has with him. Mike Gesicki is a good player. Are you worried at all about the tight end depth?
1: Yeah.
0: We've gone from a situation where it's like, oh, you've got Gesicki and Sample and All and Hudson and you know, even Jack Endrys to this point, and now you have not seen the production from Eric All. You're missing Tanner Hudson. I could see tight end also being a position because you could use that maybe in the middle of the field conversation as well. But I think the Tanner Hudson injury stings a little bit more because there is a level of confidence that Joe Burrow has in him. And again, it's not the flashy plays, but they went heavy personnel on the goal line. They threw the stop route to Tanner Hudson. He ran it perfectly. A 3rd-and-7 in the game where he threw it and caught a pass and made

0: guy miss and was able to get the first down. Just little plays like that. Tanner Hudson always seems to be right place, right time for the Cincinnati Bengals, and now you lose that. That's a little bit difficult to overcome. So
1: I don't even know if I would say the biggest loss for Tanner Hudson for the Bengals with him is on offense as much as it's on special teams.
0: Sure.
1: I mean, we've talked about how bad that group has been right now, 21st in the NFL and EPA on special teams, negative points in EPA. That's worse than Pittsburgh, Cleveland, Baltimore, so on. So that is something that has to be cleaned up. And not only have you lost Tanner Hudson, but you've also lost Swayze Bozeman. Mm. Talked about how they lost Tyson Anderson in the offseason.
0: And how special teams has been up and down.
1: Shaka Hayward was claimed off waivers by the Miami Dolphins.
0: Oh, the Marlins.
1: The Marlins got involved.
0: Here they come.
1: So that's a position group. Now, they went and claimed Jack Kaiser, linebacker off of the Jags practice squad that was with Al Golden at Notre Dame. But to me, one of the most interesting parts of what do the Bengals look like post-bye is what do they look like on special teams with that much turnover in that room?
0: Yeah. The special teams inconsistencies. There's been some highs, but there's been far too many lows. At this point, do you pull back on Eric All, or is it too early for that? Do you still give him, coming out of the bye, more opportunities? And I don't know if it's been...
1: Why would there be any pulling back?
0: I just don't think that he has been as successful as I think a lot of people viewed him as. I mean, I think the way Zach Taylor approached him after the penalty on special teams, other guys have made special teams mistakes. We've not seen Zach Taylor respond to that level. The fumble that they got lucky was not given to the Miami Dolphins. I feel like the opportunities he's been given, he's not made enough. He had the blunder the week before against Jacksonville. They set up the tight end screen, and he ran the wrong route on that, and Joe Burrow had to spike it.
1: You pull back on Eric All in favor of who?
0: That's the question, and that to me is the question of, is there another one, an option out there?
1: You know, we liked what we saw from Jack Injuries during the preseason. And, you know, he's
0: that's what I mean. Do you pull back on that and give Injuries an opportunity?
1: I think he's going to be active now, obviously without Hudson, and primarily as a special teamer, and he's played a little bit, but I think that's one that you could look at. But I don't think the Bengals are just going to be like, all right, we're washing our hands.
0: No, I don't think.
1: I think this is the time where you lean into him a little bit.
0: Yeah.
1: I mean, he's much more part of the game plan in the pass game on Sunday, and I think they need to create more opportunities for him as a tendency breaker and make it less obvious what he's going to be doing on the field.
0: And they did that. We talked about it Monday. They did that once where they went tight end in motion, play action that way, and leaked Eric All out the back.
1: Mm-hmm.
0: And he was wide open, got some nice yards after the catch. But they need to do more of that if they want to find more consistent success on the offensive side of the ball. And when you talk about the consistent success, you know, I know we've talked about this, and it stems from the Monday night game and all the targets and all the catches from Puka Nacua. I was texting with you and Mo on Monday night. It felt like we saw the same exact play to Puka Nacua three or four times in the game. I think the Bengals coming out of the bye, when they find something that works, I think the ability to go back to it is an area where this team can grow, among many others, which we'll dive into between now and the game against the Baltimore Ravens next Sunday. But just on a preliminary basis, some of those positions that you got to find answers to, or maybe even upgrade to, between now and the next time you take the field, which will be a far different opponent than what you had in Miami. Again, Baltimore expected, hoping that they're able to get Lamar Jackson back this week against the Cleveland Browns. I feel like that would bode well about for sure getting him back against the Cincinnati Bengals going forward. We'll take ourselves a break when we come back. Phone lines are open to you, 513-749-1530. We'll get into some of those phone calls along with the explosiveness versus the efficiency conversation that the Bengals are having us talk about because of their lack thereof through much of the first five games. It all happens here on the home of the Bengals, ESPN 1530, Cincinnati Sports Station.
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10: Parker Messick. Here it is. Swung on. Ground ball to third. Under the glove of Ramirez. Hits into left field. Scoring is Mesa. On to third goes Simpson. And into second is Ben Williamson. On a ball that got through third baseman Jose Ramirez.
1: What a shame.
0: That's the wrong goat conversation with Jose Ramirez right there.
1: What a shame.
0: Through the wickets. Unfortunate for Jose Ramirez. Guardians lose. That series is 1-1 going back to Cleveland. Austin mentioned in the first segment that game tomorrow is being moved up to 1 o'clock because of weather. 8 o'clock tonight, Milwaukee and Los Angeles. Game 3 at Dodger Stadium.
1: That was the call.
0: That one was.
1: On the Guardians radio okay. network.
0: Also in Major League Baseball, Don Mattingly is going to stay on as the Phillies manager.
1: Is he?
0: Yeah.
1: Good.
0: Got a 2-year deal.
1: I like Donald Baseball.
0: And another one, Joe Espada.
1: What'd you call me?
0: Joe Espada, who took the Houston Astros to 2 AL West titles in 3 years, will not be returning in the 2027 season. How about that?
1: Interesting.
0: Joe Estrada.
1: Is it Estrada or Espada?
0: Espada.
1: Okay.
0: Espada.
1: You said 2 different ones.
0: For the Astros. Number 2. Okay. Jeter, number 2. To the phone lines we go, mercifully.
1: Thank God.
0: John, what's going on?
11: Happy Wednesday, Tony. Happy Wednesday, Austin.
0: Yes, sir.
11: Austin, what the hell is wrong with you? Jose Ramirez? I mean, that's the guy you're going after.
0: That's the hill. It's crazy.
1: I don't know, John. I can't explain it. He just grinds my gears.
0: That's the hill Austin's climbing.
11: I guess so. You sound like a Philadelphia talk show.
1: Well, at least I'm being honest. Like, I don't know what it is, but there's something about that guy I don't like.
11: No, I give you all the credit in the world for being honest. That's a strange one. I mean, you can all dislike certain guys that we're all in agreement with, but you know, I've got a phone number of people that can help you if you need to through this crisis.
1: Plenty of help, John. I was in therapy for an hour this morning. We're good.
11: Awesome. I'm going in for an hour tomorrow. It is great, isn't it?
1: It's the best thing in the world.
11: Worth whatever we have to pay, for sure. Just a little bit of a look at the Bengals through 5 weeks. It seems like so far it's a team that the whole is less than the sum of their parts. Like there's areas that look really good. Then there's some areas that don't look good. It should be better than 3-2, but it's not because, you know, you lose two close games like they did. There's a lot to look at and say that they're doing a nice job of it. I think Burrow's going to play at the highest level possible. I mean, I don't know if you caught this from Mark Schlereth this week. I thought I liked Joe Burrow a lot until Mark Schlereth went on for about a minute and a half. Incredible. I mean, he's right on point too. I mean, he talks about him. And Damian Woody has said the same thing. Miles Garrett, Fred Warner, all the players, I think if they really had a secret ballot, would say he's the guy because of the way he plays the position with his head as much as with his body. But just as far as the other thing too is the Bengals haven't been getting any help. Not that you need help to get to the playoffs, but just look at what the NFC teams and the AFC teams have done against each other. I mean, the Rams should have beat Buffalo the other night. They should have beat Denver a couple weeks ago. Jacksonville should have lost to Philadelphia. Dallas should have beat Baltimore. Atlanta should have beat Baltimore. I mean, it's like they're getting no help from the NFC. Again, not that you want to count on that. You're good enough to make the playoffs, but a little help would be a good thing to, you know, because it's kind of like golf. You play your game, but you hope that your opponent is one game or one stroke behind you. But it seems like the NFC mumbles their way when they go head-to-head with the AFC.
0: Yeah, and again, it's to me, it's a back and forth of how early it is in the season and knowing mm-hmm. how the Bengals have struggled in early parts of the year, but how they've turned it on from week six on. Like there's just a lot of, I feel conflicted in a lot of ways because part of me wants to see more in areas, but there's also a part mm-hmm. of me that understands that historically, this is when we start to see that the light bulb switch on here a little bit for this team. So I'm so interested in who they are coming out of the bye with the opponent that they're facing coming out of the bye. I'm fascinated with it.
11: Without question. I mean, you look at the defense, some nice things there. Obviously, you can't run up the middle against the Bengals, and which is perplexing that it now affects the outside runs because they can't stop anything from the tackles on out on either side. And this has been a problem for several years, and it's a problem wherever Jerry Montgomery coaches defensive line. It happened in Green Bay for 5 years. I don't know what he's teaching there, but I don't know if there's anything they can do with personnel to try to tighten that up because teams are just going to run off tackle, you know, tackle zone reads, whatever they're going to do. It's going to be scary when Bijan Robinson is staring across the line of scrimmage in a month or so when they go to Spain. I don't know how they can clean that up because in theory, you should be able to shade a little bit to that outside knowing that Dexter Lawrence is going to clean up the mess inside.
0: Yeah, that's the thing in one of the bigger areas that I think they need to look at, and we hit on it Monday, someone to set the edge to force the action back inside because it's clear what the opposing teams are trying to do. They're trying to get outside the tackle box. And when you do that, you put yourself a little bit more on an island in the secondary as well. I think that's on defense, probably one of the biggest areas they've got to work on going forward.
11: And could it also be a case, look, they're pretty deep along the defensive line. Could you go with a 5-1-5 defense and just play one linebacker, have five defensive backs and maybe set the edge a little bit better with some of the big boys on the edge rather than playing the conventional right now, which is like a 4-3?
0: I mean,
11: it's just spinning my mind thinking of those things.
0: I think that's fair. And I also think getting BJ Hill back and adding some more of that depth may give them the opportunity to go some more five men heavy fronts. But without a doubt, it's something that has to be tweaked or adjusted between now and you mentioned Bijan Robinson. I think of Derrick Henry and Lamar Jackson. They better figure it out before then or they're going to be put in some tough situations.
11: Final thing, just if they could add one position, it would be corner for me. Like DJ Turner, I think he's outstanding. Dax Hill, I prefer playing in the slot. So if you could find another corner, that would be obviously helpful. Those guys are tough to come by, obviously. But I think that would be such an upgrade because I think that would help them maybe take a little pressure off the linebacker and safeties by making Dax Hill their permanent slot corner. Yeah. I think that would be a better pass defense going forward.
0: Yeah, agreed. John, thanks for the phone call. We appreciate it.
11: Anytime, fellas.
0: Yeah, corner Austin would also be interesting because they've already had to move Dax Hill inside.
1: Yeah, I don't think there's a ton of faith, I would say, right now in DJ Ivy.
0: Right.
1: Got tore up a little bit
0: yep.
1: On Sunday. I'm curious to see what it looks like with Jasur Taylor when he comes back.
0: Well, let's face it.
1: I would assume he's going to come back for Baltimore.
0: I mean, let's face it. If you're an offense and you're not able to get it going over the middle and you have the idea to go against DJ Ivy or DJ Turner, where are you going?
1: DJ
0: Ivy. I mean,
1: it's
0: not even close. Yeah. So a couple more here. Cody, what's going on? How are you?
8: All right, how are you?
0: Good.
8: Good. I watched most of the game, but I happened to be outside during the Tanner Hudson touchdown reception. And the way you broke that down, I mean, you painted a picture in my mind that was, like, awesome. And I just wanted to tell you good job on that before I made my point.
0: Appreciate that. Thank you, Cody.
8: Yeah, and then, Austin, you did a great job. You and Drew did a great job yesterday, and you were asking the question about Zach Taylor. And at the time, I was kind of like, man, that's how I feel about Zach Taylor. And I think that's kind of how I feel about the Bengals up to this point this year. But then you really got me fired up when I started like dissecting in my head, is he good? Is he bad? And so on a spectrum of Zach Taylor being great and Zach Taylor being terrible, I'm like, well, he's closer to being terrible than he is great. I'm not calling him terrible, but I'm like, he's closer there. Okay. And then I'm like, okay, on good to terrible, is he closer to being terrible or good in my mind? And I'm like, dang, he's closer to being terrible. And I think there are two reasons as a head coach. And I think the biggest one is in 7 years, they've only made the playoffs twice. Now, in those 2 years, they went to the Super Bowl and to the AFC Championship game. But I think as Bengals fans, we get frustrated because I'm like, well, Marvin Lewis did it 5 years in a row with Andy Dalton. But I'm like, if you can just get to the playoffs with Joe Burrow, Ja'Marr Chase, and T. Higgins, we feel like we could beat anybody on any given day, right?
0: Mm-hmm. Yes.
8: So I think there's a lot of frustration of, like, what's going on here? And then you think, well, why haven't they made the playoffs? And there have been injuries. But then you look at his record in the AFC North being 10-21. And you're like, look, these are the teams that you play the most. You play them twice a year. They've had, until now, the same head coaches, a lot of the same personnel. And it doesn't seem like in the AFC North games the Bengals are ready to play. Or it seems like the other head coach is coming up with a better scheme.
0: Yeah.
8: So that's like just like head coach, like I think you're falling short.
0: Yeah, Cody, I'm with you. I appreciate the phone call. Thank you. I don't know where Zach Taylor is, man.
1: I cannot honestly look at the last couple of years and blame it all on him. Like, we talked extensively.
0: No,
1: about,
0: not all of it, but he gets a piece of that pie.
1: He does. But, like, is it Zach Taylor's fault that they whiffed on three straight drafts?
0: But we've said this in years past. In the past, you can look at who he had at his disposal. Can you do that this year if they fall short?
1: Yes. But, like, everything he just brought up was about the past.
0: Mm-hmm.
1: So, and we've made it, I think, abundantly clear that this year is on Zach.
0: Yes.
1: And I agree with that, and I stand by that.
0: And I think that's why you've seen early on the season a little bit more of the fire from Zach.
1: Yeah, I also don't think Zach has lost them a game yet.
0: Yeah.
1: I mean, you could look at a couple different decisions here and there and think, okay, maybe it would have been different. But
0: yeah,
1: turnovers, yeah. Joe Burrow turning the ball over, the punt, the special team stuff, like ultimately it all falls under his umbrella, yes. But like the last 2 years, historically bad defenses. Fired one of the coordinators, hired somebody else, brought in new position coaches, did all the stuff you're supposed to do. Eventually, you can only get so much juice out of the orange the more you squeeze it, right?
0: Mm.
1: And so, you know, last year we were blaming Duke Tobin because of how bad the drafts had been. And Zach has a say in the drafts, 100%. And I'm sure there are guys that they have taken that Zach has pounded the table for and haven't worked out. But I just can't look at it and be like, sure. Okay, every single one of these. I don't count 2019, his rookie year, as a head coach.
0: Mm-hmm.
1: That team was horrible.
0: Yeah.
1: I kind of throw it out. To me, it starts in 2020.
0: Yeah.
1: They were 2-14. And they should have won some of those games that season and probably missed on Burrow, to be honest. But they didn't.
0: It's also a little interesting. You mentioned the drafts, and I don't know why I just thought of this. I feel like the bye week is going to be important for Cassius Howe. Because he played so well early, and then teams had a little bit more tape to scout him, and he's not had as big of an impact. I think him and how he counters that coming out of the bye is going to be important.
1: I think that whole room needs to be a little bit better.
0: Yep. I agree.
1: The edge rushers.
0: Boye Mafe, I think, has been well, but he needs to do a better job of setting the edge on the run.
1: Correct. In the run game, that's the only thing with Boye where I felt like he could be a little better.
0: And I was expecting a little more so far this year from Miles Murphy, based on what he did at the end of last year.
1: Yeah, sometimes it feels like he's just running around out there.
0: Yep.
1: I do think I would kind of be interested in some of those running downs if Chris Jenkins could bump out there.
0: Sure.
1: Because I think when Chris has been on the field, he's played pretty well.
0: Yeah,
1: it feels like he has taken a step forward. We did see a little bit more of an uptick in snaps for Shamar Stewart. He had 8 on Sunday and played early on in the game. I do think his strength can, you know, kind of lean into that a little bit and set in the edge. So I'm really curious to see how him and Howell specifically, the former teammates at Texas A&M.
0: That's it. One more call, and then we'll get a break. Jim, what's happening?
9: What's the difference in defense when your leading tackler is your linebacker instead of your safety?
0: That's a good thing. That means the front four is getting the job done as well.
9: Oh, yeah, because, you know, when your safety is leading your team, they're getting 7-8 yards around.
0: Yeah, if the safety is leading the team, two things are happening. One, either the linebackers are missing a ton of tackles, or two, the offensive line is able to get up to the second level and get their hands on the backers. Whereas with Dexter Lawrence and company in the middle, those O-lines are having a little bit more trouble getting to the second level, which is freeing up Demetrius Knight and Barrett Carter for sure.
9: Oh, yeah, Lawrence has made a huge difference.
0: Yes.
9: I mean, to get a qualified player instead of a draft choice, I'll do that every time on Sunday.
0: Yep. Mm-hmm. Thank you,
9: Thanks,
0: Jim. We appreciate that.
1: Jim's becoming one of my favorite callers. Would you believe me if I told you the Bengals are 3rd in the NFL in sacks?
0: I had a hard time believing it.
1: Doesn't quite feel that way, does it?
0: Pressures, yes.
1: The Lions,
0: I feel like they get home a lot.
1: The Lions have 20. They're 1st.
0: Yeah.
1: Houston is 2nd with 18. The Bengals are 3rd, tied for 3rd with Minnesota and the Jets at 17. Yeah. That's kind of surprising, right?
0: Yeah, there's some other numbers that I saw a little bit yesterday that I thought were a little surprising as well. Let's dive into those to finish up the hour, along with a point that Jim just made about Dexter Lawrence and some of the other additions. It happens next.
1: Can I add one more thing?
0: Yes.
1: Bob Feller was the Cleveland pitcher I was trying to think of.
0: There he is.
1: Thank you to Jeff and Skip, among those who have tweeted at me that I was trying to find Bob Feller's name in my Rolodex files. Mm. Thank you. Bob Feller.
0: We'll wrap the hour next.
1: For He's a Good Feller.
0: Joe Dandeman at 1 o'clock, ESPN 1530, Cincinnati Sports Station.
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14: From the Johnson Heating Tempstar Weather Center, here's your forecast.
15: Rain is back for our Wednesday forecast. So the morning dry around 67, noon we're at 81. Storms developing out in southeast Indiana and then moving across the tri-state. A lot of this done by about 6 to 7 p.m., but the reality is that an isolated severe storm cannot be ruled out with this. Tomorrow we'll see more isolated showers and thunderstorms late in the day and then rain for Friday morning. That's the forecast. I'm 9 First Warning Meteorologist Jennifer Ketchmark.
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0: Welcome back, Cincy 360, ESPN 1530, Cincinnati Sports Station. Thanks to Skyline Chili. Thank you for listening on the home of the Bengals. ESPN 1530, Cincinnati Sports Station. Real quick, just to double down on our previous caller's point about Dexter Lawrence and a point Austin made as well on Monday. It's a rarity, but if you look at this team in the bye week now, you can point to multiple cases where the additions that this team made have all paid off in different ways. Dexter Lawrence, Boye Mafe, Jonathan Allen, Brian Cook, all on the defensive side of the ball, I think have made incredible, incredible improvements to this defense. And I do think that only having one game to have all of those guys together, talked a little bit about this after the game with B.J. Hill. B.J. Hill just got into his first start. Brian Cook has been out multiple games. That Miami game was the first time that the defense you envisioned at training camp has actually all been on the field together. And I think that is something that will be able to be built upon in many ways going forward. So I do think a lot of these additions have had a great, great impact to this team. Some of the numbers that are out there that just have not made a ton of sense. And I know you've seen these, Austin. The percentage of rushes met at or behind the line of scrimmage. The Bengals, 37%. 37%. That is the lowest in the NFL of teams that are able to get to the line of scrimmage without being met by the defense. That is such a crazy number when you think about the inefficiencies so far in the run game and in Chase Brown. Now, they've had success getting to the line of scrimmage. According to Warren Sharp, Sharp Football, they run the second fewest percentage of snaps with play action this year. 12.2%. That is a number that did surprise me just a little bit. And then how about the other side of the ball? We've talked about run block win rate, Austin. How about pressure rate faced this season? 29.9% for Joe Burrow and the Bengals. That is third best in the National Football League. Are we talking enough about how good the offensive line has been through 5 weeks? Because it's been easy to talk about how bad they were in recent years. They've been good this year through five games.
1: Talked about it yesterday. I mean, they're well above average, basically, to this point. They've been consistent. They've protected Joe Burrow, just 9 sacks through 5 games. You'll take that every single time. I think they had one real stinker in the run game, and it was against Jacksonville, who's really good. But you know, even with Amarius Mims blowing out pairs of shoes, with Ted Karras getting up there in age, with Dalton Reisner fighting through a knee injury, with Dylan Fairchild, you wondered would there be a sophomore slump. There hasn't been. He had one bad game. So, yeah, man, I mean, that group has just been incredibly impressive.
0: Yeah. Any of these other numbers that stand out? Third down completion percentage. Bengals fourth in the National Football League at 65%. Now, I think a lot of that is on Joe Burrow. A lot of that's on the protection. I also think a lot of that, Austin, falls on, even though they haven't run it all that successfully, they have done a better job of just getting the 3 or 4 yards and staying in rhythm. And when they don't, I think the short passing game has been a good extension of the run game. I feel like for the most part, and maybe I'm wrong in this, that the Bengals have been operating in a lot more third and manageables through 5 games. And because of that, you've seen that third down completion percentage fourth best in the National Football League.
1: Well, it was very much on display against the Dolphins. I have a stat here for you. You want to talk about third and manageables?
0: Mm.
1: And specifically about the shotgun run?
0: Yes.
1: Paul Dana wrote about this yesterday. Against Miami, 9 of the Bengals' 15 third downs required 4 or fewer yards. Against the Jags, it was 4 of 14, and against Houston, 1 of 16.
0: Ooh.
1: So that's where, like, the conversation about efficiency over explosiveness,
0: yeah,
1: and getting to third and manageable.
0: Yep.
1: I think life in and of itself is about getting to third and manageable.
0: Yeah. That's a conversation we'll continue with, the explosiveness versus the efficiency, Samaje Perine versus Chase Brown. Also, one other stat I wanted to bring up. Running back yards per carry versus a light box. we've talked so much over the years about too high safety looks. When the too high safety look happens, the box is light. Those are favorable numbers. That is where the Bengals, whether it's Chase Brown thing or whatever, they need to get better. They sit a little bit below the middle of the pack right now at just 4.7 yards per carry versus a light box. The Bears, number one in that category at 7.5. If there's one thing in the running game, Austin, that whether we're talking Brown or Perine, the Bengals must do a better job coming out of the bye at punishing teams for bringing a light box against the run. They've just got to find ways to be better at that. We'll take a break. Hour two is next. It starts with our good friend Joe Dannemann from Fox 19 on ESPN 1530, Cincinnati Sports Station.
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15: In Game 2 of the American League Championship Series, Freddy Peralta threw six solid innings, giving up only four hits. Liam Hicks lined a two-run single after Jose Ramirez's fielding error, and the Tampa Bay Rays beat the Cleveland Guardians 3-1 last night to even the series at one game apiece. That series continues tomorrow night. Game 3 of the NLCS is tonight in L.A. at 8 Eastern on FS1. And in the NFL, Rams left tackle Alaric Jackson has been suspended two games without pay for punching Bills linebacker Bradley Chubb after the game on Monday night. Rams head coach Sean McVay said David Queensberry will start in Jackson's place against the Cardinals in Week 6 and the Raiders in Week 7. I'm Andy West with your iHeartRadio Sports Report.
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0: Welcome back. Hour two underway, Cincy 360 on a Wednesday. Yes, it's a Wednesday. Don't adjust. Don't overthink it. We just had to move Joe Dannemann back this week, which benefits me extremely, extremely well.
1: Because I miss
0: Joe. I'm not in on Tuesdays. I don't get to talk to Joey D as much unless we're on the beat covering the Cincinnati Bengals. But he joins us now from Fox 19, Joe Dannemann. Joey D, what's going on?
17: Have you seen the movement in Reading for Rack City?
0: Rack City.
17: Have you gotten a t-shirt yet?
0: I've not got the shirt yet. I got to get there. I got to get it.
17: We've got merch, baby. Let's go. Hey, man, Reading's on the come up. Watch out now.
0: They're getting there. Also, I know you were listening because you reached out after it happened. The fact that last Friday we were able to get Charlie Goldsmith to not once but twice leave us with a yeet shows you just how far this has come.
17: The power of the yeet. I told Austin last week, and you're right, I do miss you on Tuesdays, Tony. The idea of the yeet is almost like an excited hello now.
0: Yeah.
17: Like when I'm at the stadium. When the Bengals played the Jaguars, I won two tickets at work, and obviously I can't use them, so I gave them to my two oldest kids. And I went to visit them at their seats before the game started on Sunday. And when I was making my way back towards the press box, the number of excited yeets I got was 3+.
0: Gosh.
17: And that was big. But it's not like, yo, Joe D, or hey, Joe, that kind of thing. People just yell yeet, and I feel like this connection, right? It's this deep connection of us and the 360 community.
0: Yeah.
17: And I feel like I'm part of that. Sometimes I feel like I'm known more now for my work on this show than anything I do at Fox 19, which I think is awesome.
1: Can we back up a minute? You said you won tickets at work?
17: Yes.
1: And you won tickets. Dean, that kind of feels like a hashtag rigged situation going on
0: there. That is interesting.
1: How does that happen?
0: And it was for the Jags game?
1: Yeah.
17: It was. Okay, so the story was I was named the September Fox 19 employee of the month.
0: How about that?
17: Yeah. Clap it up.
0: Congratulations.
17: So it's for the whole station, right? It's mm-hmm. It's for people in news and people in sales and in marketing and production. And, you know, tickets to Reds or Bengals games are high commodities, man. It's a big deal. Unfortunately, for someone who has to be there and work it's not exactly. But it worked out really great because my kids, my two oldest, love the Bengals and want to go to more Bengals games. And I don't often give them a chance to go to games. So to give them that opportunity, that was the biggest win for me as a dad. Mm-hmm.
0: Well, congratulations.
17: Was to give the two oldest that experience. And I get to yeet it up. You get to yeet it up with the fans, man.
0: Congratulations. Bengals are 3-2. It's an early bye, but it feels like a bye coming at a necessary time with how banged up this team was. What are your general thoughts of this team and where they're at? Because no one seems to be happy with the Miami win and how they won. The back-to-back losses to Pittsburgh and Jacksonville. How do you view where this team is at, kind of being able to take a step back and look at them?
17: Well, first things first. I feel like almost everyone who I talked to and listened to on this show was of the mindset, it doesn't matter what it looks like, just get to 3-2. Agreed. And then, of course, it doesn't look great and everybody's upset. So we have to stick with what we said before the game. And I was in that camp of, I don't care what it looks like if I'm a Bengals fan. I just want to get to 3-2, get to the bye week and set myself up for the big game in Baltimore coming out of the bye, which the Bengals will have a chance to now that they beat Miami. So we have to stick with that if that's what we said. If you were going into it with a critical mind of this being another data point to the big picture, a referendum on what this team can or can't be, my biggest take the entire 5 weeks is I think we know what this offense is, what they can be, what they should be in the big picture. To me, it's what does this defense, where does it fit in the big picture? And what does the Miami game give us as another bullet point or a data point in that conversation? My biggest takeaway after 5 weeks is this is not yet a championship defense. Okay, it does some things very well. And the great equalizer in the NFL and maybe for any level of football is your pass rush. And right now, the Bengals pass rush, just by sacks alone, is a top five in the NFL in sacks through 5 weeks. So maybe that's the great equalizer. But if you're looking for a common thread for teams that have won Super Bowls in recent years, it's the last three Super Bowl winners had total team defenses of first, second, or sixth. Okay, those are elite defenses. Right now, the Bengals are 21st. Mm-hmm. So there are levels to this, and there's a level this defense needs to get to. Now, are there things you look at and say they can get better at? There's still room to improve? Absolutely. So I look at it right now. It's not yet a championship defense. It has time to improve. The great equalizer could be the pass rush. And then on the flip side, the one thing you have to do as an offense – if you want to win a championship, you have to run the ball efficiently. We saw more of that efficiency in the Miami game. That'll be the big discussion point for the next week and a half. What would that look like against Baltimore? Will it be more Samaje Perine? Will it be more Chase Brown? I think that's going to be matchup dependent. But my big overall takeaway through 5 weeks is it's not yet a championship defense because of too many gashes in the run game, some leakage on the back end of the defense and coverage and in tackling. But I still think it has a chance to get there. There's another level to this defense. They've got to get there if they want to win playoff games and compete for a Super Bowl.
1: What do you think is the single most important thing they have to fix to get to that point?
17: I think it's what I said there at the end. It's right now, it's explosion in the run game, too many explosive runs. It's missed tackles. I think those kinds of go hand in hand. Mm-hmm. And then there are some leakage problems in coverage, and it's not necessarily with their corners. It's in the middle of the field. It's tight ends. It's a lot of things that a lot of people have said about this team for a long time that aren't any different. But for me right now, it's just the Bengals are bottom five in the NFL in yards per carry. And they haven't been a totally efficient run team on offense, haven't been a totally efficient team on run defense. And, you know, I kind of aligned myself a little bit with what Dan Orlovsky said recently that, you know, if you don't win the run game in 2026, you're not relevant for Super Bowls. And, you know, that can be a little bit – it's nuanced, right? It has to be more nuanced than just black and white by saying that because of what this Bengals team is, how they're constructed, and who they have at quarterback. So it's a little bit more nuanced than saying you have to be a top 10 run defense, yeah, run offense, or you can't win. The Bengals can win in different ways. We've seen that throughout the entire Joe Burrow era. But if I'm going back, Austin, and saying what worries me a little bit in the big picture when they get into January or playing these big games, playing playoff games, it's the efficiency in the run defense and the efficiency in the run offense going forward.
0: You mentioned the Chase Brown and Samaje Perine conversation. There was a play on display inside the 10-yard line where Chase Brown tried to pop the ball outside, and it ends up Joe Burrow trying to lead block for him, and Burrow gets thrown down, and Chase Brown loses a yard on the play. I feel like Chase Brown versus Perine in that situation just says, it's not here, let me lower my shoulder and go get 2 yards. Is that better for this current offense, the way they're constructed? Because the numbers say they're blocking better at the point of attack in the run game. The numbers say they're pass blocking much better. Does who and what this Bengals offense ultimately want to be, does Perine give them more of the ability to stay on schedule, to go get the 3 or 4 yards and not try to make those explosive plays happen?
17: So I have a lot of thoughts, and I'll start here. And this is, you know, it's impossible to crawl inside of a football player's mind and figure out exactly, you know, what's driving success or failure. But this is supposed to be a big year for Chase Brown.
0: Yeah.
17: This is a contract year. This is him trying to get paid. This is a guy that we all expect to have a big season. You know, he was given expectations of being a top 10 running back by his own coaching staff. I mean, that's what Dan Pitcher and Zach Taylor were talking about. So when you get the ball at the 8 yard line and you're Chase Brown and all these things are, you know, subconsciously back there, are you trying to hit too many home runs? Are you a singles and doubles hitter now that's swinging for the fences? And maybe that's, you know, he hears all the ideas of they've got to get more explosive in the run game. They're going under center to give Chase Brown these opportunities to be more explosive. And is this stuff messing with his mind? He's trying to make too many big plays, and in turn, he's not doing the dirty work it takes to stay on schedule and stay ahead of the chains. And that's Samaje Perine just, boom,
0: yep,
17: puts his head in there and gets the 2 or 3 yards, pushes the pile, and gets it done. I think it's important to understand this. You know, Chase Brown is a good player. I am not out on Chase Brown. I am in on the idea of what Dan Pitcher said this week of it being more scheme dependent, opponent dependent, what they're showing you on defense dependent on who gets more opportunities, Chase Brown or Samaje Perine. But 5 games is a big enough sample size to say, man, no runs over 13 yards for Chase Brown. That's disappointing. It's been a disappointing start for him, considering the continuity there was in the run game. Because if you look back to last year, say, oh, yeah, he had a slow start, but then he had the runway of the second half of the season, and it was really good. And there's no reason to expect it to be any different this year for him going forward to at the start of the year to pick up where he left off last year. And, you know, he scored more than 10 touchdowns last year. I think he scored 11 touchdowns. So, you know, he's a guy who was able to put the ball in the end zone. And I don't know what the disconnect is right now. I wonder if it's a little bit mental of a guy trying too hard to live up to the expectations that were put on him, or maybe even given to himself in what's supposed to be a big year. And people like us talking about contract extensions and second contracts, where's that going to come from? But I do share the idea with Dan Pitcher of, okay, you've seen what Samaje can do, shotgun, stay ahead of the chains, yep, downhill football. If that's what a team's going to give you looks-wise with two high safeties, just take what they're giving you and keep the chains moving and go give Joe Burrow third and shorts and he'll chew you up and you'll go score a lot of points. So I'm not out on Chase Brown at all. I still think he has the ability to be a great player and a very good player in this offense. But after seeing what Miami gave them and the efficiency Samaje Perine had, I think you got to have that in your back pocket as saying, if that's what the team's going to give us, let's just take it and be happy.
0: I also think like game by game can determine who gets the majority. It just felt cleaner with Perine against Miami, and maybe that's not going to be the case in other games. The explosiveness conversation to me is different. It's more than just throwing the ball down the field, right? There is explosives in the runs. I bang my head against the wall at times because I feel like with who they have, they should be much better in the screen game as an offense. It feels like every screen is murky and clunky when they try to run one over the course of a game. And then I think the middle of the field, right? You mentioned two high safeties. It's what every team is doing. If you've got Ja'Marr Chase on one side and T. Higgins on the other, guess what those two high safeties are doing? They're getting wider. I feel like the middle of the field is an area that they can start to exploit as well. How concerning is the lack of explosiveness if this team is trying to reach their ultimate goal?
17: Well, I don't have any stats in front of me, but I'm guessing the Bengals see two high safeties as much or more than any team in the NFL. And so not being able to exploit that would be a concern for this team. But I go back to the Jacksonville game, and I don't have, again, the numbers in front of me, but Chase Brown had how many catches in that
0: 11.
17: Game, and maybe it's 11 catches. So it doesn't necessarily have to be Chase Brown running it 14 times and catching two balls. It can be, you know, 8 runs and 8 catches. Yeah. Just finding ways to give Chase Brown the ability to do what we think he can do best. whether that's in the screen game. The most explosive play of his career came on a screen. I think his rookie year against the Indianapolis Colts, and we were all like, whoa, okay, this is what Chase Brown can be. This is the weapon he can be for this team. So if you're looking for explosives from Chase Brown or in this offense period, you know, it doesn't have to be just throw the ball deep to Jamar T. I mean, that's a pretty good formula. It's worked a lot so far in the five games the Bengals have played, but it can be, you know, Chase Brown in the pass game as well. And I think just looking at the Jacksonville game is that kind of example, because people made so much out of 13 carries for 25 yards in the Jacksonville game, but you know, he also had 11 catches for 71 yards, and that's what can make him a dynamic weapon for this team going forward. So tight ends, running backs, middle of the field should be there. And that always goes back to the discussion. And I know Austin likes to have this one of why does it look so easy for some teams and can look so difficult for the Bengals sometimes. And I think this conversation fits into that conversation a little bit about why does it look so easy for some teams and so difficult for the Bengals sometimes. I think these kind of conversations weave together.
1: And like I've said, the most crazy part about it is like there's something about the offense that works, and there are numbers to back that up. It just looks much more difficult.
18: It doesn't just look difficult. It is difficult.
1: Okay. All right. Say whatever you want. I mean, but let's talk about the play caller of the offense real quick, Zach Taylor, because everybody seems to hate his guts again. You know, it's this guy's the worst coach in the league. Everybody needs to fire him, blah, blah, blah, blah, blah. Like, do you feel, being around him more than most, do you feel like he feels that pressure? Do you feel like it hasn't met the standard? Because I can't remember a more subdued, frustrated Zach Taylor after a win like we saw on Sunday.
17: Okay, so I don't know if you guys listened. I'm guessing Friday at about 5:30. You guys aren't listening to 1530. You guys are off doing your thing. Is that you raising a hand, that was, Austin? Were you listening?
1: That was me tipping this back.
18: Well, I was having a cocktail at the Hotel Marriott by the beach.
17: So James Casey joined us not last Friday, but the Friday before, Bengals tight ends coach, in the final hour. And, you know, we were talking about everything from his love of tight ends to his baseball career. It's a great conversation. Great guy. Really enjoyed it. Then he talked about the idea of the pressure on this coaching staff, and he was very upfront with what this year is and the pressure that is on them to win or else. And he put it more bluntly than any coach had put it, whether that's Zach Taylor, Al Golden, Dan Pitcher. It was eye-opening how much this coaching staff is feeling pressure this year. They understand it. And it's the same line of like, you know, we get it. That's the job we've chosen. We understand if we don't win, there will be changes made. But it's the way he put it that was very eye-opening. There's pressure on Zach. I think Zach's feeling pressure. But I also think Zach's feeling the understanding of the expectation of what this can look like and the idea of he wants it to get there and it's not where it needs to be yet. And he wants to do everything he can to drag this team to its potential. And it frustrates him 5 weeks into it. Certainly part of that's on him. Part of it's on the players. But they've given them everything they need to go out and, and win this division and be a contender in the AFC playoffs and eventually compete for a Super Bowl. Everything they

0: and seeing the inner workings, how good has DJ Turner been for Al Golden in this defense?
1: So this has been one of the more remarkable turnarounds of a person in a short amount of time that I can remember. I mean, take it back 15 months ago to what, August of 2025, and we're at training camp and wondering what's up with DJ Turner.
0: Yeah.
1: Is he going to start for this team? Mm-hmm. And he wasn't a guy that we looked to talk to. He was quiet, and now he's statistically one of the better corners in the NFL, and he's a team captain in a span of 15 months of what this guy has done for his career is pretty remarkable, not just as a player, but as a person and a voice inside that Bengals locker room. So to see that turnaround from, you know, it's been a couple of years in the league. There's been some moments, but it's been mostly underwhelming for a guy the Bengals drafted with a premium pick to, ooh, bad training camps, not looking good for DJ Turner before the start of the 2025 season. And then where we are now, it's truly one of the more remarkable turnarounds in a short period of time that I can remember for a Bengal, not just as a person or as a player, but also as a person in his blossoming of leadership and a voice and confidence. And I think all that goes together. Like, he saw himself start to play better last year, and the light bulb went off. Then he felt more comfortable, you know, sharing his voice and being a guy that both the team and the media, you know, comes to for real talk about what's going on with this team. And so I'm overwhelmed with what he is now compared to what he was then. I think it's a pretty remarkable story, maybe not even talked about enough, of where he is now compared to where he was just like 13, 14 months ago.
0: If I asked this to Austin at the top of the show, we've seen the Houston Texans brought Marvin Harrison Jr. in. If this roster were to be upgraded in any form over the bye week and getting ready for Baltimore, which position group would you add to at this time?
1: So this is just like fantasy football. Like,
0: yeah,
1: this isn't going to happen.
0: It could be a position group where they're good and you're going to make them great, or a position group that you think needs a bigger upgrade.
1: So I'll go with linebacker safety. I think those are the two spots they probably would need a little bit more production from. Certainly, I think we can all look to Jordan Battle's big game last week. You know, the two interceptions. I thought he tackled better. I think there were a couple of plays where it looked like whether it was Ollie Gordon or Jalen Wright was going to bust for a big play. He was kind of the last person, and he made the tackle. But I still think that would be a spot. And then, you know, Barrett Carter filled up the stat sheet, but there's still some moments you're like, with Barrett Carter. So maybe it would be linebacker or safety that if I was going to upgrade, that would be it. I think some people would probably look and say, ooh, fun, let's get a third wide receiver. That would be just a champagne problem, right? You want a third wide receiver, Audie.
2: That was the first one I said.
1: Well, give me a name.
2: Because like, everybody bitches about the offense nonstop. So I was like, all right, let's just get another wide receiver. I don't know if you can tell. This is starting to irk me a little bit.
0: I mean,
2: I'm mad at all these people complaining about the offense.
1: I have no problem with the Bengals' offense.
2: I don't either.
1: At all.
0: Do you worry about Tanner Hudson and his absence?
1: Sure. I mean, look, a reliable guy. I think I said one of the more reliable role players in Cincinnati when he scored his touchdown. But look, injuries are going to happen in this league. The Bengals have a deep room at tight end, so I'm okay there.
0: What happens for you and what happens for Fox 19 during a Bengals bye week? Is there a trip to Morgantown this weekend coming up? Like, what are you going to do this weekend, having a weekend off?
1: Well, I'm on my third day of vacation this week.
0: Unbelievable.
1: Can you see my beard?
2: I didn't know you
0: this, man. I didn't know you was on vacation.
2: I was under the impression you didn't take vacation. So he wins Bengals tickets and gets a mid-season vacation.
0: I'll never say anything about Jeremy Rowell on vacation again.
2: Golly.
1: Hey, I'm back to work tomorrow, baby, getting ready for the final quarter on Friday night. And we still have Bengals breakdown on Sunday night, baby. That doesn't stop.
0: This is a machine, man.
1: Doesn't stop for the bye week. Hey, before I get out of here, because I can tell you're wrapping me, did you guys ever do the top five athletes in the NFL?
0: Not yet.
2: No. I've been three. I've been trying to get it on.
0: Do you have anyone that comes to mind?
1: Can I give you mine?
0: Yeah, okay. Please.
1: And I think we all go towards.

0: running back and wide receiver. I think that's where a lot of people will start. So I think there are three undeniable ones, maybe even four.
1: Okay.
0: Jahmyr Gibbs, Bijan Robinson, Ja'Marr Chase, Saquon Barkley.
1: Oh.
0: I mean, just like in the definition of athlete, to me, goes like twitch, explosion, speed, balance. I think those are the things. Alvin Kamara.
1: Wow.
0: Miles Garrett.
1: I was going to say, how do you not have Miles Garrett in one of your for sure top fours?
0: Yeah. I think Miles Garrett's number five.
1: Did you see Dexter Lawrence jump over the center?
0: Insane. Truly insane. People want to talk about the Ja'Marr Chase catch of being the play of the game. What Dexter Lawrence did jumping over a line and swallowing a human being, that looks like a whale jumping out of water and like swallowing another fish and then splashing back down. That was truly insane.
1: Yeah.
2: My take is that Josh Allen deserves to be on that top five.
1: Mm.
0: So my take is, what would Josh Allen look like on a basketball court?
2: Well, we're not playing basketball.
1: Well, as an athlete.
0: I get it.
1: We're talking about athlete, not football players, athletes.
2: The exercise is athletic football players.
0: Okay, well then, yeah. Josh Allen's pretty crazy.
1: Okay.
0: Like, he runs away from dudes at that size. It's wild.
2: Are the Bengals going to be okay, Joe?
0: Yes, the Bengals are in a good spot.
1: Okay.
0: Bengals are in a very good spot. I may have
2: talking
0: gone
2: about Bengals breakdown. I'm on the verge of a mental breakdown about this.
1: Yeah,
2: team.
1: Where'd this come from?
2: Bye week.
1: I'm worried about you, man.
2: You should be.
0: I may have gone down one game on my win total, but they're still a playoff team.
1: Okay.
2: Your win total
1: and your
2: was...
1: win totals have been spot on. If you go back to our Reds talk,
2: yeah.
1: So that should make everyone feel really good.
0: Talk me off 17 wins, baby.
1: Talk us off 90.
0: I was at 11, went to 12. Back to 11.
2: Okay. I've stayed at 11 the whole time. I feel better.
1: Joe Daneman, Fox 19. Joey D, you're the best, man.
0: Yeet.
1: There he is. Joe Daneman, Cincy 360. Your talkbacks are next. Rack City, Rack City.
0: What?
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18: 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Drip of blood. It's that time for talkbacks. It's our favorite part of Cincy 360. So Austin, buddy, play those talkbacks on your screen and please try not to sabotage it.
1: Man, we are getting close to Halloween now.
18: That's good. Sabotage.
1: That's a good one to bring back out, man.
2: Yeah, I've been waiting, you know, 11 months to play it again.
1: I'm excited for today's talkbacks. Of course, if you are just catching up on this week, we have to thank our good friends at the Christ Hospital Health Network. They are our newest talkback sponsors.
2: Yes.
1: My family personally trusts the Christ Hospital Health Network, and I'm proud to be partnered up with one of their newest partners, the Christ Hospital Health Network. 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
2: Also, very much looking forward to the Happy Halloween Mere Mortals, which is
1: It's coming
2: surely
1: up.
2: Coming up. Mark your calendars.
1: Mere Mortals?
2: I'm sure those boys are already scheming.
1: Yep. I'm excited because that's a Friday. UC plays at home on Halloween weekend, so I'm excited for that Friday show.
19: It's a beautiful morning. Yeah, I think I'll go outside for a while with a smile. Hey everybody, it's Richard Rider out here ripping a dart, and that's how I feel every morning I wake up with Zach Taylor as my head coach. If anybody's a Zach Taylor hater, you can get behind me, Satan. I will stand by that man. He's a good man, a good coach.
1: He said, ripping a dart?
2: This guy has created a new account to leave talkbacks.
1: Ripping a dart?
2: Because he's got a new name for me.
1: Ripping a dart.
2: I mean, that is a serious mental illness. Serious mental illness.
20: Quick travel check-in for Tony. For a 6'7 guy, what is charter airplane travel like on medium to long range flights? And is there a difference between UC charter and Bengals charter? And how was the press box food in Miami and Pittsburgh?
1: Pittsburgh was fine. Miami, a disaster for me. It was like ground beef tacos, but spicy ground beef tacos. Oh, and that's just not something. I don't want to risk that when I'm going into a broadcast. So
2: what do you mean?
1: They had beans and like spicy tacos.
2: You don't have to eat the beans.
1: I don't want
2: to
1: risk that.
2: Tacos are good.
1: The travel, it's a little bit tighter and more uncomfortable for the Bearcats. I have no problem on these Bengals trips. Normally, there's an open seat in between you and someone else, so you're able to space out just a little bit more.
2: And you've been known to space out.
1: Space out from time to time, daily.
16: Ron, D.C.
1: Ron.
16: Well, the Clueless Deer in the Headlights Award goes to Commanders head coach Dan Quinn. If I didn't know any better, I'd swear he was just trying to make people forget about his mismanagement job in the Super Bowl when he blew that 28-3 lead.
2: People forget.
1: Yep, that's right.
2: People forget.
1: Maybe that's what he was trying to do.
2: Him and Kyle Shanahan.
1: Yep.
2: Blew that game.
21: Hey guys, it's Jeff. Happy Wednesday. So you see football on Saturday, Tony. I don't see a path to victory. I think they're going to run all over us because we don't stop the run. Let's go 35-23 Mountaineers. You see basketball with MJ Collins. I keep hearing he's going to be eligible. He's not. Any updates on that? Take care. Have a good one.
1: MJ Collins squarely refers to what Mike DeWine stated yesterday and how the NCAA responds to that. I think it's going to be a mess. I'll also tell you this, Jeff. If UC only scores 23 points against that West Virginia defense on Saturday, there will be a lot of issues going forward for sure. That's a terrible West Virginia defense.
2: It'll be the end of the Saturday.
1: Saturday. Saturday. Saturday. Saturday. Saturday.
22: Hey, fellas, it's Adam. And, you know, call me cynical in my old age, but with betting on sports everywhere and with the contract situations coming up and salary cap maybe being a thing, isn't it odd that three out of the four teams currently in the MLB playoffs are small market teams? This, to me, just reeks of them saying, look, small market's not a big deal. We don't need a salary cap. I think it's cooked. I think the fix is in.
2: That's another form of mental illness.
23: Mm. Yeah, I'm glad you brought this up again today, Austin. I'm going to go Troy Polamalu, Jeff Gordon, and Derek Jeter. Just a few guys that, for whatever reason, I never liked.
2: Okay.
23: Derek Jeter, probably because I grew up a Braves fan, because they were always on TBS and you could always watch them. And they had probably the greatest starting rotation in the history of baseball.
2: Yeah.
23: David Justice being a local guy. So huge Braves fan back in the day. And now I have to suffer every day being a Reds fan.
2: Okay. You should just go back to being a Braves fan.
1: Okay.
2: That might be best for everyone. Let's see what else we got here. There's some stuff in here that I just don't know if it's best.
1: What
2: to play.
1: Do you mean?
2: I just don't know. Trying to protect the license here.
1: Oh,
2: you know, that's my job. Let's see about this one.
21: Hey, fellas. I wanted your thoughts on this. Jameson Williams' fine got rescinded because marijuana is legal. But Kyle Juszczyk's had to say he was drinking juice to get his fine rescinded. Alcohol is legal, but it would have been still upheld if it was alcohol.
1: Huh?
21: Is that correct? Did I get that wrong?
2: No, I think the NFL rescinded basically all of those fines.
1: Yeah, Jamar Chase, by the way, got rescinded as well.
2: Because the NFLPA was like, listen, guys, what is this?
1: Yep.
2: And the NFL was like, you're right, we should want these guys to have fun.
1: There it is.
2: But like those players, when they appeal those fines, they have to say why.
1: Mm-hmm.
2: And so J-Mo said, well, marijuana is legal in the state that I play in.
1: Yep.
2: And Kyle Juszczyk's like, my nickname is Juice.
1: Yep.
2: Jamar Chase is like, nobody warned me this was bad.
1: Yep.
2: And so a bunch of those fines got rescinded.
24: Man, I just want to wish you a big congratulations on the sponsorship of Christ Hospital and iHeartMedia. Two great organizations coming together. Kind of reminds me of when I played linebacker at Kent State. The coach told me everything it takes, Lou. Well, that's why I got into coaching, because I wasn't any good at linebacker. Hooday.
2: So good to hear from
1: him. I like it
2: when
1: we hear from Coach Lou.
2: Love it.
1: Man. Just random.
25: Hey, my thoughts are that the running backs need to be switched. When Chase Brown gets the ball on first down, he only gets 1 or 2 yards in between the tackles. I don't know what's going on with his ability to run, but if you give P. Ryan at 6 to 8 yards, we got to give Joe Burrow a really short second down so he can really go to work.
1: Okay. I do like the second mediums where it gives them a much more of a run pass threat. Maybe that's a key to some more explosives.
0: Austin, you were trying to come up with a well-known Cleveland pitcher and, you know, a Cleveland goat. And you were, it's not Warren Spahn. I think you were trying to say Bob Feller.
2: That's correct.
0: Also, I wasn't expecting a Defiance, Ohio joke in the first segment. Mm. And you immediately laughed at your own joke, which is fine, I guess.
2: Yeah, dude. Listen, there's something you need to know about me. I'll laugh at my own joke.
1: Nothing wrong with laughing at a joke.
2: I love a good bit. I crack myself up. Nobody else thinks I'm funny, so I might as well think I'm funny. Bang. And I was trying to really get Pike to loosen up today, but he's all clamped up.
1: Nope.
2: He's in a bad mood because he's actually got to work during the week.
3: Austin, I agree with you 100% that as head coach, Zach Taylor does not deserve 100% of the blame for all these losses, but he also has to take part of the blame because he's the offensive coordinator. And the offense has struggled. And late in games and two losses, there were questionable play calls that led to two of those losses. Also, why is it so easy when Zach Taylor's calling plays for the defense to take away the deep ball? Why can't we take away the tight ends? His scheme is poor right now. No explosives, no yards after catch. He needs to give up play calling duties.
2: I'm okay with that.
1: Yeah.
2: I have no problem with that.
4: I've been okay with that. Guys, I need a little help.
1: What's up?
4: I thought I would step away from football for the bye week.
2: Hell no.
4: Get some things done around the house.
1: Nope.
4: Go to the pumpkin patch with the girlfriend.
1: Nope.
4: Just breathe a little bit, you know? But who am I kidding, right? There's still red zone. You got the Hell is Real Derby. Playoff baseball. There's just too much to miss. I need advice. What do I do?
1: That's a great question. I'm wondering what my wife will have cooked up for Sunday as well.
2: My thing is,
1: there's got to be a pumpkin patch or something on the horizon.
2: You can take it with you these days. So on Sunday, I'm going to be in Columbus. I got a bunch of friends running the Columbus Marathon. And so what I do every year, every time, it's on a Sunday. And when I'm able to go, I pop an AirPod in, red zone on the phone. Boom.
1: Everything's at your fingertips.
2: Yeah, it really is.
5: Tony, Audie, what up, boys? Mavs in 7.
1: What up?
5: Listen, Austin, I'm with you, man. I'm starting to get pissed off. Joe Burrow can throw for 400 yards and 4 touchdowns, and the fans will complain about it. What are we doing, man? The offense is fine. Hude, Dexter Lawrence is ridiculous.
2: I think I'm at the point now where, it's never good enough.
1: Well, no. I mean, you're just now learning this?
2: For years,
1: I've
2: asked for us to be more like Eagles fans, and this is it. I'm experiencing it.
1: Yeah.
2: And maybe I didn't want the smoke like I thought I did.
1: Well, the smoke accompanies some type of championship.
6: Yeah, I think the Bengals offense is fine. It always takes a little while to get going.
2: Yep.
6: Get healthier. They're going to be all right. You know, and I love we can stop the run up the middle, getting B.J. Hill, give them other two guys some rest. I think Zach Taylor called a pretty good game Sunday. Yeah, I think we're put a positive spin on this.
1: I need more loud talk about that guy in my life.
2: It felt like he wasn't fully believing.
1: Yeah, it's like he had to sell himself at the end there.
9: Tony, Audie, it's your boy Bake.
1: What up, Bake?
9: So thrilled to be on Tony Pike's Cincy 360 Christ Hospital Health Network Talk Back platform. Big shout out to Kelsey Mitchell from your Princeton Vikings, who just set the WNBA all-time scoring record and the most made threes by any player.
1: Nice.
2: Kelsey Mitchell's having an unbelievable season.
1: Nice.
2: Filling it up. She's the best player on the Indiana Fever, and that includes Caitlin Clark.
1: Wow.
2: Congrats, Kelsey.
1: Wow.
3: Joe Daneman makes an interesting point about the coaches, but what's wild is the expectations now are no different from the beginning of the season, but the vibes have completely shifted. And I think that's because the performance has not matched the expectations for this roster. And I think the same thing is happening on offense. Guys are frustrated. Despite the numbers, Austin, the offense has not performed well. They've looked disjointed. They have the talent. They have superstars. The scheme is terrible. They need more explosives. They can't be perfect 15 plays on a single drive to have to score.
2: No one is disagreeing with you. Mm-hmm. Like, have I said that they're totally fine?
1: No, but you also don't want to hear people say that they're not fine.
2: I don't think it's a complete DEFCON situation. No. They're not the Denver Broncos.
1: No.
2: They're much better than Denver on offense. Like, and the point I tried to make the other day is there is years worth of history to tell you that at this point in the calendar and moving forward, it gets better.
1: Mm. So we're just hoping for years past.
2: I think that so many people have just declared this season is what it is through five games.
1: Mm. A lot of football left.
2: There is. And I tried to say that to you the other day. No, there's no such thing as an easy schedule.
1: Easier schedule.
2: Get the hell out of here with the schedule talk.
1: Tennessee.
2: I don't care.
1: Washington.
2: About that.
1: New Orleans.
2: Any given Sunday, you get your ass beat in the NFL.
1: Indy, they stink. Cleveland stinks.
7: Hey, I'll be a boyfriend. Anyways. Hey, Tony, little constructive criticism. Stop complaining. When you go to NFL games for free, your travel, your food, your accommodation is all covered. Stop complaining. Oh, there's a bar in the middle of the window. We have to sit inside the air conditioning when it's 100 degrees outside. Be grateful.
1: Well, no, that's something as a broadcaster that you'd like. You like the windows to be open to get more of the game experience and the crowd noise for the microphone.
2: Do you go to the games for free? Do you get paid to go to the game?
1: Yeah. Hmm. Why?
8: Yeah, that's definitely pressure. Repping a natty out here in sunny, hot zone. What up, Tony? What up, buddy? Hey, yo, Zach, I ain't mad at you, G. You got to do what you got to do this season because your seat is a little bit warm, man. So watching him fire up Eric Hall Jr., put a smile on my face. Watching his press conference, put a little smile on my face. I want to see this type of Zach.
1: Yeah.
8: Yo, Coach Sapp, I don't know about you, man. That seat is on flame. I seen that schedule, and I don't know. Congratulations to MJ Collins. You a Bearcat
1: Come
8: now.
1: On.
8: We got our alpha. Let's go. You see.
1: Come on.
2: Hmm.
1: So I guess we can't complain about anything on the show anymore.
2: What do you mean?
1: We get paid to do it. Can't complain about anything anymore.
2: I don't know if you call it paid, but well,
1: If you get paid to do something, you're not allowed to complain ever. All right, I got
10: Mel Hilton. Got it. Talkback Hall of Famer, contest winner, dropper of many bars.
11: Just want to say that with this offense, it's like a Ferrari with 87 octane in it. We need to put some 93 octane in it, man. And I vote for replacing Zach with Mike Tomlin at the end of the season, no matter what happens, unless he wins the Super Bowl.
10: Google me.
2: Oh, so is that a Mike Tomlin endorsement or a... Kurt Cignetti endorsement.
1: Yes. I think I'm going more Cignetti.
2: Yeah, I kind of felt like Cignetti. I'd be open to Cignetti.
1: Sig.
10: Hey, guys. I just wondered, what is a coach writing down on the sidelines? The head coach, he has a pencil and pad, and he's always writing something down after something happens. Is it notes to himself, or is it something different? It's probably a Tony question.
1: Yeah, it's notes as to the formation you're in and how the defense is playing it, or maybe a blitz that wasn't picked up correctly. You're just making notes that if you come back to the play or the formation.
13: Hey, Tony Austin, it's Matt. We've got ESPN 1530 playing in the shop today on the Big Shop PA across the whole warehouse, and people are loving it, man. Everybody stopped what they were doing. It was like whenever the flash went off in like Doomsday. And they saw the bomb drop. Everybody just looked at the speaker like a beacon. They're just listening to Tony and Austin's voice, completely mesmerized. You guys really do. You guys move the needle for sure.
1: Wow, thanks, Matt.
2: I don't know that we've ever been described as needle movers.
1: Thanks,
2: before.
1: Matt.
2: But that does make me feel better. Let's see if there's any more we can sneak in here. Running out of time rapidly. Let's see if we can get one more. I'm trying to load these without that little pause.
1: Pause.
14: I'm siding with Austin on this one. I'm not ready to bail on Zach, but in the event that the rest of this season goes south and they decide to move on, can we see them going a similar path to what the Bills did, promoting from within? So if they go internally with Dan Pitcher, similar to what the Bills did with Joe Brady. Can we see something like that happening, or would they more than likely try to clean house and get rid of everyone?
2: I could see that happening. I could see that happening. Yeah, I think like Tampa, they missed the boat. They didn't hire Liam Cohen. They kept Todd Bowles.
1: Yep.
2: Buffalo did the opposite. They moved on from McDermott and kept Joe Brady. We've seen this a couple times. I wonder if there is going to be some of that. The other name that I would be interested in is the offensive coordinator of the Jags right now. Grant Udinski, I think is his name, would be an interesting
1: guy.
2: You
1: want the up-and-coming guy.
2: Yeah.
1: Yeah.
2: That's what I would want.
1: Not the recycled guy.
2: I'd be very open to Dan Pitcher on that.
1: Okay.
2: All right. Done for the day.
1: A break. We'll wrap up hour number two next. We've got some Scott Satterfield audio in hour number three. We've got our top five NFL athletes that we're going to get to. The matchup for the Bearcats in West Virginia and more on the Bengals all still ahead. ESPN 1530, Cincinnati Sports Station.
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3: Welcome back. Cincy 360. ESPN 1530. Cincinnati's sports station. You mentioned it earlier, Austin. We'll get to it just for a minute here. The explosiveness versus the efficiency. We disagreed when we talked about this before the show. I tend to believe that if you want to win long-term in the National Football League, you have to find ways to incorporate explosiveness into the offense. Earlier, if I'm not mistaken, you leaned to the side of efficiency. Why?
13: Well, I do believe in staying ahead of the chains, in getting to third and manageable, in like the offense is kind of built on that at times. But I don't understand why there aren't more explosives.
3: Mm-hmm.
13: And I was hoping you could explain to me. So like the whole thing about P. Ryan versus Chase Brown and how on Sunday they just kind of switched to a shotgun run game and they just kept doing that and they stayed ahead of the change and there weren't a lot of negative runs. And they went about it that way. Why is it more difficult to generate explosives out of a gun run than it is? Because, like, it, in my mind, you're already halfway there. If you're picking up 4.5 yards a carry, like, you're already halfway. You're getting to the second level.
3: Yeah.
13: Like, you have an opportunity to break those. Like, what is the difference? Why can't they turn that downhill gun run gap scheme running into more explosives? Like, why can't they have both?
3: I feel like it's just it's more about the defense doesn't buy into the fact that they want to be a run team because they don't get the flow that the play action gives you. You're more you're more successful to generate those explosives under play action because of what it's doing to the defense, slowing down the edge rushers, allowing receivers to get down the field.
13: Well, I'm talking about specifically in the run game, because in explosive rate in the pass, they're 10th in the NFL.
3: Mm-hmm.
13: They're good. They generate explosives in the pass. But on the run game specifically, they don't.
3: Yeah, to me, when you're in the gun, there's just not as much room, I believe, for the back to navigate. You create more opportunities where you're one-sided when the back's not directly behind the quarterback. I think that's the biggest part about it. Your tendency is when a running back is to the right of the quarterback or the left of where you're going to run, minus those few cutback runs, you just don't give yourself enough ability. That's why you see a lot of college teams that don't go under center still will run runs out of pistol. To get that true stretch, to be able to go right or left, it just causes the defense to have to respect a little bit more, and it might get that defensive end to hold for the split second longer. It just doesn't create as many opportunities when you got a back on one side of the quarterback as opposed to behind him.
13: Could the pistol be the answer?
3: I think so. I would like to see it more.
13: Bridging the gap between under center and shotgun?
3: Yeah.
13: Like, that probably makes it sound overwhelmingly simple. But I mean, the way you just explained it,
3: yes.
13: The way you just explained it for the run game makes sense to me.
3: Yeah.
13: Through 5 weeks in the NFL, there have been 182 runs of 14 yards or more.
3: Yeah.
13: The Bengals have zero.
3: Mm.
13: Isn't that kind of amazing?
3: Insane. I mean, Joe Dannemann's stat of Chase Brown not having a run for over 13 yards is crazy to me. Hey, before we get to a break and get to hour three, Austin, can we thank someone right now? Our friends at Dorothy Lane Market.
13: Oh, gosh.
3: They're back.
13: Yes, they are. Now,
3: this was a thing last year on Wednesdays during the football season. Dorothy Lane was taking care of us here at iHeart and what we do here on ESPN 1530. Now, I didn't partake as much today, but I know you had very good things to say about what was dropped off for us this afternoon.
13: I love sushi, and Dorothy Lane dropped us off some sushi today that I believe, truthfully, is the best sushi I've ever had.
3: Wow.
13: I went back for seconds. And I may have grabbed a third piece that counts as thirds.
3: Mm.
13: I had the chopsticks. I was walking around with the chopsticks. Right. I had the soy sauce. I had some eel.
3: Wow.
13: Oh, gosh, dude. It was unbelievable. They have sushi party trays that are available at Dorothy Lane Market. I mean, sushi-grade rice cooked perfectly.
3: Mm.
13: Is in there. They've got expert sushi chefs. That's hard to say. At all their locations. And I'll tell you what they brought today was a sushi tray. Tuna, salmon, yellowtail. I don't know how to say that one word. I don't want to get myself in trouble. Rainbow, dragon, lobster roll, California crunch. It was unbelievable. Incredible. And they also had these Hawaiian tuna poke rolls. Bowls.
3: They got a poke bar.
13: Oh,
3: at Dorothy Lane Market. Dude.
13: It was seriously unbelievable.
3: Man.
13: And I'm still thinking about it.
3: Yeah. Thanks to Dorothy Lane. Happy to have him back.
13: And also, I bonded with some of our coworkers today.
3: Over sushi. Yeah, it was a big thing.
13: Who are also sushi eaters.
3: It was a big thing.
13: Also found out there are some who are not and will be very vocal about that to you.
3: Yes. Yes, they will.
13: You're not good at using chopsticks.
3: No, 100%.
13: Use Which is my hands. Not a surprise considering you never eat anything other than finger foods.
3: Agreed. Hour three next. ESPN 1530, Cincinnati Sports Station.
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11: From the Exxon Heating Tempstar Weather Center, here's your forecast.
14: Rain is back for our Wednesday forecast. So the morning dry around 67, noon we're at 81. Storms developing out in southeast Indiana and then moving across the tri-state. A lot of this done by about 6 to 7 p.m., but the reality is that an isolated severe storm cannot be ruled out with this. Tomorrow we'll see more isolated showers and thunderstorms late in the day and then rain for Friday morning. That's the forecast. I'm 9 First Warning meteorologist Jennifer Ketchmark.
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11: All right, we're back. 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Find out what your home is worth today. We have a little audio to start the hour here, Austin. Is that true?
12: Yeah, Tone. I just wanted to see if this jogged your memory at all. You know, it's a big week coming up for UC football. Oh. Let's listen in.
13: Again. Three-back set. He dots the eye. Play fake. Pike rolling out. Wide open. Touchdown. Kazeem Ali, the tight end. And Cincinnati wins.
12: Tony Pike running around.
13: Cincinnati blew a 13-point fourth-quarter lead. West Virginia forced it to overtime. But the Bearcats win it. In overtime with a touchdown pass to Kazeem Ali from
11: He say dotted the I?
12: Yeah.
11: We ran I formation.
12: You ran I and you kind of ran the Maryland I.
11: Yeah.
12: And motioned the up guy.
11: We dotted that thing.
12: You sure did, just like at Ohio State. But anyways,
11: that was the game that I think changed the trajectory of UC football.
12: You could not control yourself after that. You were just long limbs just flailing around.
11: West Virginia was like... That was the team in the Big East for a large period of time. Mm-hmm. And going on the road and winning there, I think, changed a lot of the path forward. We started that game. Marty Gilliard took the opening kickoff to the house, set the tone. But the fourth quarter,
12: I miss watching Marty,
11: was bonkers. We were up 20-7 going into the fourth. West Virginia, on their first drive of the fourth, turned it over on downs. Then there was a punt. And then we intercepted a Pat White pass. And you thought at the time, like, okay, this is going to be a win. Then we took a safety. And, like, it was one of the plays where, like, we took it on purpose. It was 20-7, and it went to 20-9. And from there, just an absolute disaster. The Mountaineers scored with 14 seconds left, Austin. They got the 2-point conversion to then make it, 20-17. And all we had to do was field an onside kick, and Pat McAfee's kick was recovered by West Virginia. And then McAfee banged in a 52-yard field goal to send it to overtime. And you're like, this might get out of hand. But defense held West Virginia to a field goal on the first possession of overtime, and then that pass that you just heard right there won it 26-23 and kind of set UC on a different trajectory. Now, there is a little bit of a comparison to that West Virginia team and this West Virginia team. They are not nearly as talented. That was the likes of Pat White and Steve Slayton and Noel Devine and Owen Schmidt and Pat McAfee. But that West Virginia team with White and Steve Slayton, those years, they could run the ball on anyone. And the team that UC is going to be seeing on Saturday can run the ball on anyone. The Mountaineers have the number one rushing offense in all of college football. They average, Austin, over 296 rushing yards per game.
12: You told me that earlier. I could not believe it.
11: And like, that's not like, normally that stat you have to like say excluding service academies. That's better than the service academies.
12: Yeah.
11: 296. Cam Cook and their quarterback, Michael Hawkins, are a deadly duo. They've got 21 rushing touchdowns on the year already. But the defensive side of the ball for West Virginia is abysmal. They just gave up 52 to Arizona. Noah Fifita lit up West Virginia for 482. And at one point, I don't know who it was, the analyst during the game said West Virginia is squarely on the misery index when it comes to defense. They give up 32.7 points per game. That's 125th in the nation. UC coming off a bye. Their mutual opponent, Arizona, who beat UC 34-7 before UC's bye. Do we have a little Scott Satterfield?
12: We do.
11: At the podium? That's what Scott Satterfield had to say.
2: Yes, I think obviously coming off the bye week last week, got some good things done, and looking forward to this game now with West Virginia. Coach Rich Rod back again, and his offense, you know, looks like it. You would think his offense looks like running the football, and it's one thing that stands out about their team, their quarterback, their running back, and how fast they go on offense and how they put pressure on teams, I think, is they do a great job with that, and obviously a challenge for our defense to be able to slow that down. And then, you know, and I think for us going on the road again, second back-to-back, I mean, it's obviously a challenge for us and a tough place to go play in West Virginia. And we went there a couple years ago or a few years ago. So, but, you know, a lot of respect for how his teams play. They're always physical and they get after it. So, but looking forward to it, looking forward to this week and getting back into play.
5: I don't know if you have a point of reference on this, but how much does this look like Pat White and Steve Slayton?
2: Yeah, I mean, I don't know. I mean, it's similar offense, you know. Obviously, they're going to run the football a lot. I think Cam Cook's a great running back. I mean, you know, I think he led the nation last year in rushing at Jacksonville State, and he's top whatever, one of the top backs in the country this year. And they just, you know, they keep coming after you. You know, and this quarterback, we saw him first when he was at Oklahoma, could really run, very athletic, fits their offense perfectly, I think. You know, obviously don't throw the ball a lot. You know, when they do, they're going to try to connect with some things down the field, which they've been able to hit, you know, some big plays on a lot of teams. So, but yeah, I mean, it's what I think Coach wants for that offense. You know, and it certainly looks like it did back in the day when they were there.
14: So, any great ideas on how to stop 295 yards per game? And as you mentioned, when they do throw, they've been effective.
2: Yeah. Yeah, very effective. You know, I think what yards when they complete the ball is close to 20, I don't know, 18, 19 yards. You know, so some big plays down the field. No, I think, you know, what they do is really, really good. I think their offensive line comes off the ball. They're very physical. You know, and when anytime you got you're playing 11 on 11, which meaning the quarterback can run, it's hard to defend, particularly when it's a guy who's an elusive runner like he is. You know, different style runner than, say, Kansas State's quarterback. You know, I think this guy can make you miss. He also has the speed. So, like, he's a hard guy. And they're not scared to run him. I mean, he'll get 20 carries, you know. And same thing with Cook, you know. So, yeah, I think you can put a lot of hats down, obviously, getting near the ball. And you got to tackle well when you're playing a team like this, but which is hard to do. I mean, these guys are good. So, we have to be very physical and be very aggressive on defense.
15: Which group on that defense do you think has the most pressure to stop the run against West Virginia?
2: I think it takes all of them, because I think you have to fit the defense correctly, and because if a guy's out of his gap, that's where they're going to make you pay. So really and truly, it's all of them. You know, starts up front with the guys, you know, creating a little bit of havoc on the D-line wise, which we got to do a great job right there. Our linebackers have got to be playing downhill, and then you got to get the safeties involved as well. So they all got to come down, because you got to get a lot of hats there. So, which, I mean, that's the way most teams have tried to defend them, and not really slowing them down a whole lot, quite honestly. I mean, you know, everybody they've played, they've been able to run the football, as you mentioned. I mean, close to 300 yards rushing a game. I think they're fourth in the country behind the three academies. So, you know, I think, you know, you got to treat these guys offensively like an academy type, where they're going to run. And, you know, when you start committing all that, they know they're going to get some one-on-one out there, and they're going to try to hit those plays. We got to do a great job of staying on top.
15: when you've looked at the run defense on film, are you happy with it, or is there, do you think that there's room to improve?
2: For our run defense? Oh, we definitely room to improve. You know, very disappointed in the last outing, you know, and, you know, you're concentrating on trying to stop the pass in the last outing, and then they, you know, pop some big runs on us. You know, we got to do a much better job of getting in our gaps and being where we're supposed to be. You know, it's pretty simple, really, but sometimes difficult to do in games. You know, if you're supposed to be in the A-gap, you got to get there. You know, if the guy's trying to cut you off, you guys still got to fight to get there. So getting into your gaps, but then also tackling better. I mean, we, you know, missed some tackles, I think. So you know, doing what you're supposed to do as far as getting in your gaps and being where you're supposed to be. The other thing that they do really good is they're going fast. So getting the calls from the sideline and making sure we're all on the same page, I mean, that's part of why they do go fast, to try to, you know, screw with the defensive calls. So that's another thing that's going to be a challenge, to make sure we're getting the calls and being where we're supposed to be and then tackling.
11: All right, that is the UC football head coach Scott Satterfield ahead of the matchup against West Virginia, two teams that run the ball extremely effectively. West Virginia does possess the ability to put the ball in the air. This to me, Austin, I think it stays pretty simple. They've got to find a way to create explosives down the field. And we've talked about J.C. French a lot over the course of this season, and I think we'll continue to talk about him until he shows that he can make those necessary adjustments. We've not seen that up to this point, and I haven't seen enough that would lead you to believe that, okay, now it's going to be different. If they can't find ways to throw against West Virginia's defense, who is one of the worst in all of college football, 125th in the country, then they are going to be in for not only a long day, but a long rest of the season.
16: Mm-hmm.
11: Their last trip to West Virginia, by the way, Scott Satterfield alluded to, take a guess on how many rushing yards they gave up.
12: Gave up?
11: Yes, how many yards in 2023, how many yards did West Virginia rush for?
12: I seem to remember this, and I don't know the number, but I'm going to say 346.
11: 424.
12: Oh, gosh.
11: They ran it for 424, and they threw it for 210 in a 42-21 win. If it doesn't happen now, four of their last six games, Austin, are against teams in the top 20, including number 10 Texas Tech. Or 11, Texas Tech, number 10, Utah, number 20, Houston, and number 8, BYU. If they don't get it Saturday, it's going to be a lot tougher to find ways to get it going forward. It is a huge, huge game for Scott Satterfield and company in Morgantown on Saturday at noon. We'll take our first break of hour number 3. We'll get to some phone calls and a conversation about athletes in the National Football League, all still ahead, ESPN 1530, Cincinnati Sports Station.

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15: 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On this, the home of the Bengals, ESPN 1530, Cincinnati Sports Station. Let's grab a phone call and then we'll dive into our next piece of conversation here. We've got, I believe we're heading to the Ding here.
16: We are. It's been a while since this guy has shown his face, considering Bryce Underwood's performance, Kyle Whittingham and others. But Johnny Moon has showed up. Hello, Moon Man.
17: Hi, guys. How we doing, man?
15: Hi.
17: Hey, man. Listen, just hanging out in my birthday suit on my birthday.
16: You called in for a birthday shout out?
17: Yeah, well, you know, and I also called to say, Adi, I will not be giving you the address so you can come and do some meat gazing, bro. You ain't getting it, bud.
16: Would you relax?
17: Bud.
16: Good Lord.
17: Yeah, what do you do? Bryce Underwood, that's the definition of careful what you pay for in this NIL deal. Guy can't complete a pass. To save his life.
15: You guys are out on him, huh?
17: So,
15: you guys are out on him in Michigan?
17: I don't know, man. Again, I say it a million times when I talk to you guys. I stay in my lane. I like watching football. I don't break it down. But when I see a guy, this Jason Beck's offense, you got to be able to complete short passes, you know, and he cannot. Did you see
15: the
17: three final passes?
15: He stinks.
17: Against... I mean, he's throwing him out of bounds. Good night.
16: Have you, how much does watching Bryce Underwood right now remind you of a young Tony Pike when he first got his start at Reading?
17: Oh, Lord, zero.
15: Thank you.
17: Were at least completing passes.
15: Thank
17: Golly. I mean, it is painful. That's why I'm all for some sort of salary cap with this NIL BS. Something. It's like, I mean, the kid's making $4 million a year. Good for him for getting money, but my goodness, he is painful.
15: Not all
17: and
15: money
17: he
15: is
17: runs
15: spent
17: ball,
15: well.
17: He runs like he's Meso out there, all scared. You know what I mean?
15: Why won't he run the ball more?
17: I don't know. I mean, what's that cat that they had last year at Utah? That you guys saw it in firsthand. Didn't that quarterback run a ton?
15: Yes.
17: Yeah, I don't know, man. This is stuff you guys got to answer. I break down basketball
15: stuff.
17: You're right. I don't get it. I don't get it. Bengals, on a Bengals note, listen, we're fine. I might be in the minority here. You know, I know he had a couple, a fumble and a personal foul, but I kind of like

0: like the little bit of activity they are called got. You know, I think that could be a sign of things to come.
1: Okay.
0: Again, I don't know much about, you know, the X's and O's. I know how to dump real well on Sundays, but
1: you think it's about the X's and O's or the Jimmys and Joes?
2: Good question.
1: As a coach,
0: I think we got good Jimmys and Joes. There were a couple of plays that I was like, man, that looks pretty good. But you know, anyways, I think we're fine. 3-2. Got it. Like you said, there is no easy games. I do agree with that, Austin. But having said that, the schedule does lighten up coming up here because I still ain't sold on Baltimore. Sorry, still not sold.
1: Before we let you get back to your birthday festivities, when you're coaching at Reading, do you think it was more about the X's and O's or the Jimmy and the Joes?
0: Well, depends on what year you're asking. Your senior year was definitely X's and O's. You know, the rest of the time, you know, we were blessed with some good talent there. But, yeah, you know, it wasn't hard. When you had the likes of Deer Park and Mesa, you could go play them, and
1: that was a
0: guaranteed dub, and you had a couple other schleps out there that weren't very good. But
3: John, what are your plans for your birthday?
1: What are you thinking doing right now? Dumping them, probably.
3: Sounds like
0: it. I don't plan on getting out of my birthday soon. Hey, listen, enter at your own risk. It is the freaking Halloween season. You know what I mean?
3: All right, so what are you going to do on the bye week since you can't dump them Sunday for a Bengals game?
0: What do I got Sunday? Oh, Tone, I will see you Friday night. I will see you Friday.
1: Yeah.
0: Yeah, that'll be a good time. Should be interesting. Let's see. What am I going to do on a bye week? I'll probably, I don't know, go dump them in a pumpkin patch or something. Be a really good role model.
3: Do you like pumpkin-flavored beer?
0: No. Tell them what kind of beer I like and what kind of beer I like only, please.
1: Bud Light.
0: Tell them. You know the answer.
3: It's good.
0: Bud Light. That's it. Nothing else.
3: I know
0: Nothing
3: a guy else. Who does commercials for them, so that's a good choice.
0: That is. I did hear you doing that commercial. That's solid. Hey, can you hook me up?
3: Let's see what I can do.
0: Give me some discounts.
3: See what I can do.
0: I mean, you might as well be Audie Elmore Bush if you're part of the family there. You know what I mean? I mean, get
1: Audie Anheuser.
3: Anheuser Audie.
0: Audie Anheuser. He's always wanted to have the initials AA, you know, because he loves Ann Arbor so much.
1: That's it.
3: All right, John.
0: Well said. However you want it.
3: You've overstayed your welcome, John. Thank you.
1: Happy birthday.
3: Bye-bye.
0: Bye-bye.
1: Should have known.
3: I didn't know. I had no idea what to expect.
1: Nope.
3: But I actually got scared after the first 15 seconds.
1: You and me both. There's no way to just like transition from that into our next conversation. So can we take a break and then just start fresh with some of our top athlete conversation? We've been putting this off. Let's tackle this next on the Home of the Bengals, ESPN 1530, Cincinnati Sports Station.
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1: 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This is Cincy 360. You are listening on the home of the Bengals, ESPN 1530, Cincinnati's sports station. We've asked this a couple different times now. We've brought it up a couple different times. This is the first time we're getting to it. You asked me, what was this, a couple weeks ago, Austin, probably?
3: Mm-hmm.
1: Who I thought were the five best athletes in the National Football League.
3: Mm-hmm.
1: And I think right away that gets misconstrued and you just think of the five best players. That's a completely different conversation.
3: Correct.
1: We're looking for the athletes in the NFL.
3: Mm-hmm.
1: The dudes that make you just sit back and say, holy cow.
3: Yeah.
1: That dude. I mean, we talked about this in often, like if LeBron ever played like tight end in the NFL,
3: mm-hmm.
1: he would be on that list. For me, one name comes to mind right away. And it's Myles Garrett.
3: Mm.
1: Like, I don't know how Myles Garrett isn't at the top of that list. And I think skilled players, it's easy to say because of what they possess. But when you have players who play on the defensive line, or even I think at times you could take offensive linemen. Like, I think there's going to be a point in time where you might be able to say Amarius Mims is one of the best athletes in football.
3: I have him on my list.
1: Because there's, like, it's size, right? It is the height, the weight, the speed, everything that they do. Like, Myles Garrett is 6'4", 275.
3: I jotted down a list of 12. I had three defensive players.
1: Yeah.
3: I had two offensive linemen.
1: Mm. Now, Mims, who would be your other O-lineman?
3: Trent Williams.
1: Okay. I could go with that.
3: Trent Williams, by the way, has not a lot of pressure this year.
1: I could get with that.
3: He's a beast.
1: Is Will Anderson Jr. on your list?
3: Yes, he's one of three defensive ends. Myles Garrett was the other. Was another.
1: Okay.
3: Can you guess the last one?
1: Watt?
3: No. Okay. Hell no.
1: Okay. Let me see here. Max Crosby?
3: No.
1: Aiden Hutchinson?
3: No. Gosh, what's wrong with you?
1: Who am I missing?
3: I put Micah Parsons.
1: Okay.
3: I do think when he's healthy.
1: He's just out of sight for me right now, so I don't think.
3: Yeah, I get it.
1: Okay. Other names that I think immediately come to mind, you made the case for Josh Allen. I can see that. Bijan Robinson, Jahmyr Gibbs. I'm not just saying this because he's in Cincinnati. Ja'Marr Chase is one of the best athletes in the game of football.
3: I agree.
1: Just his speed, his quickness, his strength, just every part of that whole package that, to me, makes him one of the top five athletes in football. Who's your so you have three defensive linemen. You don't have anyone in the defensive secondary or linebacker?
3: No.
1: Okay.
3: I have three running backs, two wide receivers.
1: Your running backs would be Gibbs, Bijan, and Barkley.
3: Correct.
1: Okay.
3: Two wide receivers, Chase, and I added Tyreek Hill.
1: Oh, okay.
3: Because
1: JSN, is he on there?
3: He's up there, but
1: because that's where it's hard. Because like now you're just talking about best receiver in football.
3: He's the best route runner in football.
1: Yeah.
3: I don't know that he's the best athlete. I have two quarterbacks, Josh Allen and Lamar Jackson. I think Lamar might be 1-1 on this list.
1: Yeah.
3: I think he might be the truly most athletic player in the league. I have Derrick Henry as well.
1: Man.
3: So four running backs. Derrick Henry in his earlier days.
1: Scary.
3: Ridiculous.
1: Scary.
3: And then the two offensive linemen, Mims and Williams.
1: I would have to probably have one linebacker on my list. Fred Warner.
3: Mm.
1: Freak. Like, coverage, sideline to sideline, physical inside the tackles. I would put Fred Warner as one of the best athletes in the league. I'm not putting a safety or corner in there. Is there a point? I don't think it's now. Would Aaron Donald have been on that list?
3: Maybe. But like that's kind of what made him great is that he didn't have the
1: size.
3: The size. He just had the strength.
1: Okay.
3: Wasn't as naturally gifted. My definitive list, top five.
1: Okay.
3: Number one, Lamar Jackson.
1: Ooh.
3: Number two, Bijan Robinson.
1: Yeah. Bijan's my number one.
3: Number three, Saquon Barkley.
1: Okay.
3: Number four, Jahmyr Gibbs. Number five, Josh Allen.
1: I have Myles Garrett, number two for me. I have Saquon Barkley, number three. I have Ja'Marr Chase, number four. And number five for me, I'm kind of in between. I think Will Anderson Jr. can be on that list as well. I think he's in the top five. All time, is it Bo Jackson?
3: Deion Sanders.
1: Okay.
3: It's close between. I mean, in terms of the greatest athletes that have ever walked the face of the earth, I mean, those two are probably the top two and interchangeable. Like Ricky Henderson would be up there.
1: Yeah.
3: Jackie Robinson would be up there. I mean, Jackie Robinson was a beast of a football player, too.
1: Yeah.
3: I do wonder about LeBron. Michael Vick.
1: Yeah, Michael Vick's it. Calvin Johnson.
3: Calvin Freak.
1: Yep. Randy Moss.
3: Julio Jones.
1: Yeah. Now, there's a player in college football right now that might add to this list next year. Jeremiah Smith.
3: Oh.
1: I saw this story from Jake Trotter today. He said, 2 years ago during an Ohio State spring practice, quarterback Will Howard overthrew a freshman wide receiver in the end zone. He said Ryan Day came unglued. Quote, are you not going to give the best receiver to potentially ever play the game a chance?
3: Hmm.
1: Now, that was 2 years ago. There was hype. There was buildup. And there's just so many times, Austin, where the hype doesn't match the production. In this case, I think you can say the hype has exceeded the production.
3: Agreed. There's a great video that goes around of Ryan Day, the day they found out that Jeremiah committed, and he almost falls over.
1: Mm-hmm.
3: He's so happy, so relieved. Yeah, I mean, he's a monster. I think there's conversations being had about, you know, his ranking among Ohio State players of all time. I think he's probably in the top three.
1: Yeah. Can he finish Ohio State as the best receiver ever to play in college football?
3: I think so, yeah. I think he can finish as the greatest Buckeye ever, too.
1: Yeah.
3: If he gets a Heisman and a Biletnikoff.
1: Larry Fitzgerald earlier this year said, if there's anyone that could probably compare to someone who could take over a game similar to Randy Moss, it would be Jeremiah Smith.
3: Mm-hmm.
1: Fitzgerald also said, the way he attacks the football and uses his body, very familiar to some of the greatest that have ever played. To Randy Moss, to Calvin Johnson, the athleticism.
3: Yeah, my thought when I watch him play is Julio Jones.
1: Mm-hmm.
3: It just reminds me so much of Julio.
1: Yeah.
3: in terms of just that strength. Looks like he's chiseled.
1: Which I think does make the conversation interesting going forward for teams that are bad this year.
3: Well, that's what I was just writing down. Because if you look at the top five picks in the draft right now, three of them basically already have a quarterback.
1: Mm-hmm.
3: So the number one pick at the moment would be the Tennessee Titans.
1: Yeah.
3: Do you think they would just get a quarterback no matter what and move on from Cam Ward? Or do you give Cam Ward a chance with Jeremiah Smith? The number two pick belongs to the Chargers. I think they would take the wide receiver.
1: Yes.
3: Number three would be Miami.
1: I don't think Malik Willis would matter.
3: They need a quarterback, but are you willing to wait it out?
1: Right.
3: Or are you willing to see if you could get one in free agency? Like a Kirk Cousins goes to Miami or something.
1: Kirko.
3: Houston at number four. Just get all Ohio State guys.
1: Can you imagine?
3: Stroud, which it might make the decision easier on Stroud. I mean, Stroud's played pretty good.
1: I genuinely think the Texans will be in the conversation, though.
3: I do, too. I think they'll get better. And then Tampa at number five. Just paid Baker. Probably going to be a new head coach there.
1: Buka.
3: You got a Buka. Another Ohio State Buckeye
1: receiver group.
3: Arizona, they're number six. They just traded their guy away.
1: Yeah.
3: And,
1: man.
3: Who's the quarterback for Arizona? Jacoby Brissett. But who's the other
1: Carson Beck.
3: Carson Beck. I don't know if you believe in him.
1: As much as I don't believe in the Chargers, I would hate to see Herbert get Jeremiah Smith.
3: You would hate that?
1: Well, then everyone would just start to believe in Herbert and the Chargers again, and that comes back to bite everyone.
3: I'm now at the point where I want, I'm kind of rooting for the Rams to be really good because they have the Browns. The Browns have their first round pick.
1: Oh.
3: And I need Cleveland and Pittsburgh and Baltimore to be good enough to not be in the Jeremiah sweepstakes. But those teams become interesting because now Cleveland will have multiple first-round picks.
1: Correct.
3: The Jets have three first-round picks. Do they trade up to get either their quarterback or Jeremiah Smith?
1: Also valid.
3: Fascinating stuff.
1: But this conversation will continue because I think Jeremiah Smith will continue to dominate college football like we've not seen before.
3: He's that good.
1: Yeah.
3: Take a break. In the studio.
1: Mo Egger is set to join us for Quick Hits. 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
13: From the Precision Comfort Tempstar Weather Center, here's your forecast.
14: Rain is back for our Wednesday forecast. So the morning dry around 67, noon we're at 81. Storms developing out in southeast Indiana and then moving across the tri-state. A lot of this done by about 6 to 7 p.m., but the reality is that an isolated severe storm cannot be ruled out with this. Tomorrow we'll see more isolated showers and thunderstorms late in the day and then rain for Friday morning. That's the forecast. I'm 9 First Warning Meteorologist Jennifer Ketchmark.
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24: Was looking for Mo.
1: Got him.
25: Hey.
1: What's going on, Mo?
25: How we doing, fellas?
1: How are you doing?
25: Oh, terrific. What's
1: Mo Egger Show comes up just a few moments. It goes till 6 o'clock. Were you able to get any of the food here today? Get you ready for the...
25: Oh, boy, I tell you, you couldn't keep me away from it.
1: I got it.
25: If there's one thing I love... It's sushi.
1: Yeah.
25: People who know me well know this about me.
1: You and me both. We share this.
25: If you put someone between me and sushi, God help them.
1: Good luck. That's like going in between like the hole when Derrick Henry's running the ball.
25: I was like giving the stiff arm to people like, there's sushi, there's get out of his way.
1: What do you got coming up on the show today?
3: What's your favorite kind of sushi?
1: Can't really narrow it down to one.
25: Oh,
1: all of it.
25: God, I got to really think about that.
1: Probably all of it.
25: Yeah, like pretty much it's the rice. Mm-hmm. And fish.
3: Yeah, no, I get that. That makes sense.
1: Yep.
25: Yes.
1: Yep. You like the fish ones.
25: Oh, the fish sushi is the absolute best.
1: Yep.
25: So, bye week. A lot of folks that we typically get on off.
1: Yeah.
25: Kelsey Conway's on the beach.
1: Yep.
25: And she's like, I can join you from the beach. Not Kelsey, you're good. So, we don't have Joe Burrow press conference. So, I asked ChatGPT to produce the show for me today. I've got a whole outline here set up by ChatGPT. Primary topic at 3 o'clock. Opening monologue. Don't overreact to the win.
1: Oh.
3: Uh-oh.
25: 3:15, the Samaje Perine question.
1: Wow.
25: 3:30, the defense. What did the win actually prove?
1: Mm.
25: 3:45, have listeners grade the offense, defense, coaching, and roster construction after 5 games.
1: Okay.
25: 4 o'clock hour.
3: Roster construction is interesting.
25: UC's response and Cincinnati sports priorities. Listener question, what would constitute a successful season for UC from here? But this is where we're going here. This is how radio shows are going to be produced here soon. So I figured I'd get a jump start.
1: Okay.
25: ChatGPT. The Reds offseason accountability hour.
1: Oh,
25: which
1: gosh.
25: For some reason is going to start at 4:20.
1: Gosh.
3: Off-season accountability hour.
25: Yeah, the accountability hour. MLB postseason, rooting for the Brewers.
3: I'm in favor of more accountability hours.
25: Open phones at 4:45.
1: Dangerous.
3: Oh, let's go.
25: Cincinnati's biggest problem.
1: Okay. Just in general?
25: I guess so. That's okay. This chat.
1: Is it the potholes?
25: This is ChatGPT. I wrote, outline a three-hour Mo Egger show.
1: Okay.
25: And this is literally what it spit out.
1: Unbelievable.
25: 5 o'clock. FC Cincinnati, is the team peaking at the right time?
1: Mm.
25: 5:20, Zach Taylor, fair criticism versus lazy criticism.
1: Oh,
3: I like that one.
25: 5:30, the Cincinnati sports power rankings.
1: Uh-oh.
25: And 5:45, the final word, 3 things Mo believes. ChatGPT producing a talk show.
3: 3 things. Isn't that a Colin Cowherd thing?
25: No, that was a Mo and James Rapine thing starting in 2014.
1: Like, this is just something, like, it doesn't have to be sport, just things you believe.
25: I guess so.
1: Your love for sushi.
25: Oh, I tell you what, if I'm having a party.
1: Yeah.
25: We could discuss the music. We could just, what is non-negotiable is.
1: Sushi.
25: We're having sushi.
1: Who, Where on your top three list would Mike DeWine fall right now and the job he's trying to do to help the Bearcats?
25: You know, as you guys well know, I'm very apolitical.
1: Sure.
25: But, and I know he's being term limited, we have a governor's race.
1: That's right.
25: You got Amy Acton, you got Ramaswamy.
1: Yeah.
25: I've made it known, the first one of those two that says every sporting event in Ohio must have a paper ticket option gets my vote.
1: Okay.
25: So, Acton, Ramaswamy, I'm an independent voter. I'm not registered with either party. Never will be. But the first candidate that says, you know what? Paper ticket option for any Ohio sporting event gets my vote. Mike DeWine would get my vote now because he's trying to make MJ Collins eligible.
1: Right.
25: We're going to call back our sports legal expert, who we normally have on Tuesdays. Stuart W. Penrose is going to tell us, like, how's this going to work?
1: Right.
25: Is this?
1: That's not in the ChatGPT.
3: No, so you're really a one-issue voter.
25: I am a one-issue voter.
3: Mine is LED headlights. They need to be put to an end.
1: Huh.
3: Too bright. Yeah, they're going to kill people.
25: Don't entirely disagree.
1: Okay.
25: Cardstock tickets in the state of Ohio. I guess the two aren't having a debate. I don't follow this stuff close. I mean.
1: No, I'm just interested in the players being able to play.
25: The depths to which I do not care MJ about Collins. Politics, I cannot. But yeah, MJ Collins, I need him available and eligible. And if Mike DeWine made that happen, then he will go in the Mount Rushmore of Ohio governors.
3: Tony, what would your one issue be?
1: Oh, man. The only thing I've heard about, I feel like, with every commercial is drug use. Drugs.
25: Oh, you haven't seen enough commercials. How come when I watch Monday Night Football the other night, I'm getting an ad for the Texas Senate race?
1: Yeah.
25: Oh, I thought you got to vote for Paxton. Like, who is that? Well, he's in Texas.
1: Yeah. The ads are crazy.
25: Cool. You know where I live, right?
1: Like,
25: I'm pretty sure the voting laws say I can't vote in Texas.
1: We had a dinner last week where our oldest, Wilder, said, Mom and Dad, have you ever done drugs? And we said, no, why? He says, well, I hear that Amy Acton does them. And that's because he watches TV. These ads are working on somebody.
25: What are we doing? I'm going to tweet during the show today. I'm going to tweet both because I'm sure both are on Twitter.
1: Yeah.
25: Right?
1: This is a big time for them.
25: Ramaswamy.
1: How to sway some last minute votes.
25: Can both of you outline your stance on whether sporting events in Ohio should have for consumers a paper ticket option?
1: Love it.
25: Right?
1: Love it.
25: And whoever responds in the affirmative, in the response that I want, will get my vote. And if they both say yes, I'll support this, whoever responds first.
3: I don't normally have many good things to say about the Reds, but they do provide that option on their website.
25: They do.
3: Fun fact.
25: Yeah, but like,
3: You get it like after the fact.
25: You get it after the fact.
3: You can do it.
25: I, for two reasons. One, ever try to transfer tickets to somebody who has no idea what they're doing?
1: Well, there's times where, like, you can't use internet connection if you haven't put them in your wallet, then you're outside.
25: How about this? You know what? The ticket, the hard ticket, would be in my actual wallet.
1: Yeah.
25: And I could just use that. Or Joe Burrow throws 7 touchdowns.
1: I'd like to have that ticket stub.
25: Great. I could save my...
1: I have the ticket stub from Scooter Jeanette's 4 home run game.
25: Do you really? Yep. I have Homer Bailey's 2nd no-hitter.
1: Yeah.
3: That's cool.
25: I have Jake Arrieta's no-hitter.
1: Can't have that anymore.
25: I have a cigar box from, like, my dad and I. I have my first ever Reds ticket stub from 1984. Ticket stub from the last game, my Bengals game my dad and I went to. I have ticket stub from the first game I ever saw at the Shoemaker Center.
1: Yeah.
25: I want that option.
1: I agree.
25: Some people don't want it.
1: I like that.
25: Whichever,
1: just make it an option.
25: Whichever governor candidate says, my platform includes paper tickets for all, whether it's a Reds game, a Blue Jackets game, even though they're banned from my show.
1: Sure.
25: Guardians, Crew, FC Cincinnati, Xavier, Ohio State, Toledo, Kent State, UC, Dayton, Miami. Whoever it is, buy a ticket. You have the option of having a paper ticket. You will get my vote. I care about nothing else.
1: Love it. UC heads to Morgantown this weekend.
25: Why do I vote for the Texas Senate race? I'm in Cincinnati, pal. What do you want to talk about?
1: Where does 2008 UC West Virginia rank on your all-time UC football wins?
25: It's in the top 5.
1: I was going to say top 10.
25: Top 5 easy.
1: Okay.
25: That's one of the best games.
1: Yeah.
25: Because you guys blew it, then came back to Kazeem Ali.
1: I said more so because of who West Virginia was.
25: Yeah.
1: Like, that was the team.
25: Pat White?
1: They beat us like a drum every year.
25: The year before they beat you here.
1: Yeah.
25: The 2005 game was the first
1: submission
25: year in the Big East. 38, Steve Slayton ran for like 1,000 yards. I'll give you my top 5 all-time favorite Bearcat wins tomorrow. Football.
1: Deal.
25: wins.
1: Take that, ChatGPT.
3: ChatGPT assistant.
25: I know you've played in at least two of them.
1: There you go. I'm writing that down at for tomorrow. Least two. Top five UC wins. All right. We're done.
25: Remind me.
1: I will.
25: After
1: I got you.
25: After I mail in my ballot to Texas so I can vote for one of those two people.
3: Mo GPT.
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25: Let's go.
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15: I'm Ed Benkin. First up, baseball in the National League Championship Series continues tonight in Los Angeles. It is game three between the Dodgers and Brewers, with Milwaukee holding a 2-0 lead. Shohei Ohtani is battling through injuries, but will be back in the lineup tonight for LA. And ESPN's Jesse Rogers had an update on the status.
16: It's one of those things, are you hurt or are you injured? 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Injured,
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15: 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Meanwhile, the American League Championship Series continues tomorrow afternoon in Cleveland. The game has been pushed up from 6 Eastern to 1 Eastern because of the weather forecast in Cleveland. That series is tied at a game apiece. The Phillies are bringing back Don Mattingly as their manager. He gets a 2-year extension to stay in Philadelphia. Astros manager Joe Espada will not be returning to Houston. The franchise has decided not to renew his contract. To football, where Patriots cornerback Christian Gonzalez says he is set to return this week against the Jets. Gonzalez has been out 2 weeks because of a shoulder injury. Also, Coach Mike Vrabel announced wide receiver A.J. Brown is back in practice, but would not say if he'd play on Sunday against the Jets.
16: Hey, it's Michelle Smallman, and coming up Thursday, the 49ers, Chiefs, and Vikings are all undefeated, but I'll tell you why one of them won't make the playoffs. It's on Sportsmanlike, 6 a.m. Eastern, right here on ESPN Radio, ESPN 2, and ESPNU.
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17: 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Issues in Northern Kentucky this afternoon. Eastbound 275, right two lanes blocked from an accident at 7175. You'll find traffic stop and go there from Mineola Pike. Southbound 471, another accident's got the left two lanes blocked off at Grand Avenue. I'm Eddie Zellick with traffic.
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15: 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My name's Mo Egger. This is ESPN 1530. 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Normally on Tuesdays, we chat with our sports legal expert, attorney Stuart W. Penrose. He is with the Manillo Law Group. And we talk about sports legal issues. And I got off the air yesterday and looked at my phone and I saw the story, the news about Mike DeWine issuing an executive order that would make college athletes from the high school class of 2022 eligible to play this upcoming season. And here locally, for those of us who live and die with UC basketball, we badly want MJ Collins to be eligible. And if you're a Xavier fan, I would imagine you have a vested interest in Filip Borovichinin to be made eligible. And it's funny. I was at the Carasaurus Invitational last week, the event in Mason, UC Xavier, Dayton, Ohio State. And I was talking with folks in the athletics department at Xavier University and somebody who is part of the basketball program who was like, yeah, man, there is a level of cooperation here between UC and Xavier that a lot of fans would be stunned to see when it comes to both schools trying to get those guys eligible. So I guess for the moment they are eligible, but is this going to stand up? The NCAA issued a statement last night basically saying, like, the governor can't tell us what to do. So how's this going to end? Stuart's going to tell us in 30 minutes. I need a sports legal expert. We can't wait to next week. And so he is going to join us at 3:35. We've got some red stuff, some baseball postseason, some UC football. We're kind of all over the place. We've got college soccer in the 5 o'clock hour. Speaking of Xavier, Xavier's men's soccer team is one of four undefeated teams in Division I men's soccer. They will host another undefeated team tomorrow night. And it's a team from the Big East, Creighton. So John Higgins, the head coach at Xavier, is going to join us, and we are looking forward to that. Bengals on a bye. We got the Tanner Hudson news yesterday. The Bengals are 3-1. And I went on a show yesterday in Pittsburgh, and I don't know why these folks have me on, but I'm appreciative of them at least caring enough to have me on. They have somebody on from every AFC North city. And instead of getting an expert, they get me on. And, you know, I was asked about the Bengals and where I would put them in the AFC pantheon. And I said, tier two team. I think they're a tier two team in the AFC. And I know that's not where our hopes and expectations were coming into the season. But I think a tier two team, number one, they haven't made the playoffs in forever. Like 2022 was a long damn time ago. And so if like it's, well, come on, man, you know, they've made the playoffs before. Like I did that 2 years ago. I'd have maybe done that last year. No longer deserve the benefit of the doubt. Now they are 3-2, which is good. And I believe they're a playoff team. I could go either way on whether or not they're going to win the division. Obviously, their next game is going to go a long way toward determining that, but that game hasn't happened yet. If they win that one, I think I agree with what has been written by, among others, Charlie Goldsmith. If they beat the Baltimore Ravens, I think they're considered, should be considered AFC North division title favorites. But they haven't yet. And they've played unevenly. And you get credit for winning, and outcomes matter more than anything else. But I don't know that they have played like a championship team.
2: I think a lot of us that Miami game were hoping, not that you were going to go, oh my God, Super Bowl team, because they blew out the Dolphins, but it would have been nice to see the Bengals like put the hammer down on Miami and beat a totally inept team being quarterbacked by a guy who's not a starting caliber QB. And instead, yes, they were up 18. No, the game was never in doubt, but the performance itself left a lot to be desired. The teams they've beaten, Texans have been one of the biggest disappointments in the NFL. Buccaneers, a huge disappointment. And the Dolphins are awful. They've lost to an okay Pittsburgh team. They've lost to a good Jacksonville team. We have talked more about their warts and flaws than the things they do well. That doesn't mean we've ignored the things they've done well, but they haven't looked like a championship team. And you could say, well, yeah, but on paper, this offseason, we talked about their championship bona fides. That's fine. That's great. And they still have a lot of talent. But like, championship team, change the conversation. They haven't done anything to really change the conversation from Bengals are a team with a lot of talent, but they often underachieve. They haven't done anything on the field to change that conversation. Here's the hope. A week from Sunday, they do almost exactly what they did nearly 5 years to the day. This year, they play the Ravens on October the 25th in Baltimore. 5 years ago, they played the Ravens on October the 24th in Baltimore. That was a big game. Bengals went into it 4-2. They had started 3-1. Then they lost. Then they beat the Detroit Lions. But there were still a lot of skeptics. Understandably so, right? Still a lot of skeptics. They went to Baltimore to play the Ravens, who the previous year housed them in Baltimore. Remember, that was the game where, like, their defensive coordinator, that Wink Martindale clown, got mad that they kicked a field goal to avoid being shut out. Baltimore had won 11 games the year before. So the Bengals go there. Baltimore's 5-1. The Bengals are 4-2. And had raised some eyebrows, but nobody was talking about them, like, really being a serious playoff contender, much less Super Bowl contender. Do you remember what the Bengals did that day? In Baltimore, they smoked the Baltimore Ravens 41-17. Now, they trailed early in the third quarter in that game, 17-13. And then they went on to score a touchdown late in the third quarter. I'm sorry, a touchdown early in the third quarter, a touchdown late in the third quarter, a touchdown early in the fourth quarter, touchdown midway through the fourth quarter, 28 unanswered points on the road against a 5-1 team that had won 11 games the year before against Lamar Jackson. They sacked him 5 times. Now, the Bengals would still suffer some setbacks that year. In fact, they would lose their next 2 games. They would have a stretch where they lost 2 games to make them go from 7-4 to 7-6. But I remember that day vividly. I think that was the day that we started to talk about the Bengals a little bit differently. Like, huh? Oh, okay, they may have really stunk last year, but there's some talent on this team. And you know what? Maybe it's worth taking these guys seriously. Maybe nobody talked about them going to the Super Bowl, which they did. But I remember that day. I remember doing the Tony and Mo football show the next day. We talked about the Bengals differently. Differently than we had talked about them for years. That's the hope. I said on Monday, and I believe this, the season really sort of starts a week from Sunday for the Bengals. Obviously, other NFL teams play this weekend, including the Ravens, who play the Browns in the AFC North, which I think has a chance to be a pretty entertaining football game. But like, for the Bengals, this kind of feels like this is the start of the season, right? Playing at Baltimore on the road, you've already lost a division game. Lose this one, and the math gets a little tough, especially if Baltimore wins this week, if they're going to win the division. Win this one, it kind of feels like game on. And I don't think anybody is going to expect them to necessarily win by 24 points like they did on October the 24th, 2021, but on October the 25th, 2026. I think there's where they have a chance to change the conversation and make a statement. You know what? We're not just a team that acquired a bunch of dudes this offseason. We're not just a team that's going to feast on some of the dregs of the league. We're a team that should be reckoned with. We're a team that should be considered an upper crust, upper tier, legit AFC contender. AFC contender. And they do that by beating the Ravens. But wouldn't it be fun to see them do that by hammering the Baltimore Ravens and offering a repeat of what they had did nearly exactly 5 years ago? Change the conversation. Now, we'll see if Lamar Jackson plays this week. There's reports that he's at least got a chance to play this week. If he doesn't play this week, we'll instantly start to talk about whether or not he plays against the Bengals. But, like, I think those who are skeptical about the Bengals, I don't know that they have done enough over the first five games to change anybody's opinion. And I think the consensus for a lot of folks, and look, you may care less about outside noise or people who talk about this team nationally than others, but I know a lot of people do. I feel like the consensus has been, and there have been exceptions, because you can find people who before the season picked the Bengals to go to and win the Super Bowl. But I think for a lot of folks, there was a, okay, it's undeniable they've been busy this offseason. It's hard to argue that they haven't been using the offseason to get better, but I need to see it before I believe it. I don't know that those who needed to see it before they believed it have seen enough. I think you have a chance to turn those people a little bit if you go to Baltimore and not just win, but win, maybe not by 24, but win kind of convincingly. And if you go in the opposite direction and lose, and they're 3-3, and you've got a couple of division losses on the road in your back pocket. Those skeptics, they're gonna grow in number and they're gonna grow in volume. So, this game a week from Sunday. I wish it was this week. I can't wait for it. It's a measuring stick game. It's a game that's gonna have a reverberation in the division, maybe in the conference. But if you are kind of watching the discourse around the Bengals and around the league and you're kind of wishing it would be a little bit more positive in tone, here's the chance. I've seen them do it before in a game like this one against the same franchise in a similar spot. That day, October 24th, 2021, the Bengals changed the conversation. And I remember like talking about it here, like they're worth taking seriously. Can they do that a week from Sunday? 513-749-1530 is our number. 866-702-3776. At Mo Egger on Twitter, thanks to Delta Dental. 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Very quick programming note. Tonight, 6 o'clock, no Bengals game plan because of the bye week. So by all means, listen at 6. But if you're hoping to hear from Dan Horton, Wayne Boxmiller, well, sorry. 17 minutes after 3 o'clock. We're going to find out if Mike DeWine's court order is going to stick from our sports legal expert coming up in 15 minutes. I would have a question for Charlie Baker, the dude who runs the NCAA. Like, is all of this worth it? Like, is holding firm on the high school class of 2022 kids and not letting them be eligible, and just watching this summer and fall unfold with all these court cases and injunctions and executive orders, has, to use the current popular phrase, has the juice been worth the squeeze? It feels to me like it hasn't been. I don't know. 18 after 3 o'clock, NLCS continues tonight. Game 3 in L.A. Fascinating. We'll see if Shohei Ohtani can put his fingerprints on this series. There's a really good piece on ESPN.com that kind of focuses on the postseason and how its outcome could impact the way we talk about and the way that the lockout itself unfolds. And there's two passages from it that made me think of the Reds. We'll get to that a little bit later on. We've talked a lot about Chase Brown this week. I want Chase Brown to shut all of us up. What should we shut up? What should we stop talking about?

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3: It's August 2023, a county government meeting in Pennsylvania's Lehigh Valley. 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
4: My two-month-old son was happily drinking milk from his bottle when he quickly started choking, turned blue, and went limp. My boyfriend transported our son to the changing table as I grabbed an anti-choking device and my boyfriend began assembling it. Two pumps of the device and my son was conscious, gasping for air and coughing up milk.
3: They all went to the ER to make sure the baby was okay.
4: But upon arriving at Lehigh Valley Hospital, the diagnosis quickly became something so different.
3: One of the doctors had a theory.
4: She stated to my father and mother-in-law that we are young, first-time parents who got frustrated with our baby and violently shook him to make him stop crying, and a confession would only make things easier for us.
3: The parents were told to leave the hospital without their son, and he wouldn't come home for 7 whole months.
4: I'm a postpartum mom dealing with the grief and the trauma of my son being ripped from my arms. And I'm a mom who lost everything in less than 24 hours due to one doctor's misdiagnosis. Enough is enough.
3: And then the next person speaks. And the next one. The stories they tell form a pattern of parents walking into a Lehigh Valley hospital to get help for a child, only to leave without them. And the same doctor's name kept coming up again and again. A pediatrician.
5: I ask you, what kind of doctor does this?
3: That's what I wanted to know, too. From Serial Productions and The New York Times, I'm Diane Neary, and this is The Preventionist, a story about a doctor and the rise of a powerful field of pediatric medicine.
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1: iHeartRadio. You know who was great yesterday? Paul Daner Jr. was great yesterday as we talked about a thousand different Bengals-related topics. The search for Yak, the running game, the Miami game, looking ahead to Baltimore, what to do with the, absence of Tanner Hudson, Eric All, so much more. If you missed that conversation, shame on you. 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You can go listen to it again and again and again and again if you want. Also, Nate Bucati joined us, Apple TV. Big match tonight for FC Cincinnati. We'll see what the weather situation is going to be. The orange and blue finally, as they say, got off the schneid with a big 3-1 victory over Atlanta. The work is not done. They're currently in ninth place. Nate joined us yesterday. So did Jeff Pecoro, the color analyst on the UK Sports Network. UK football ranked 15th in the AP Top 25 poll. The Wildcats taking on Oklahoma next. Pick joined us to talk about the Wildcats, Will Stein, and Taylor Mill native Willie Rodriguez. If you missed that conversation, go find it. Actually, you don't have to go find it because that would suggest you have to search for it. It's available if you just go to the iHeartRadio app. Podcast of this show, as always, a service of Longneck Sports Grill, a place that has awesome game day specials for pro and college games. Three locations in Northern Kentucky. If you're a UK fan, there you go. Go to Wilder, go to Hebron, go to Ridgewood, go watch the Wildcats. Or you can watch the, the Bearcats, too, on Saturday. I mean, as an NKY native who roots for UC, that's okay. You're allowed to. You can watch Ohio State and Indiana. The latest game of the century at Longnecks. Wilder, Hebron, or Ridgewood, go see them. Daner and I talked yesterday about Chase Brown, and I'm going to guess that Chase Brown has some really good and productive games, and he may have one as soon as a week from Sunday. And I'm going to guess that if the Bengals' offensive line continues to be as effective at run blocking as they have been, that Chase Brown is going to have some really good runs. If the Bengals' offense achieves at least close to maximum capability, Chase Brown's going to have something to say about that, even if Samaje Perine gets more touches. Oh, and by the way, a year ago at this time, we were kind of wondering, like, man, when are they going to get Chase Brown going? And then as the second half of the season unfolded, Chase Brown had ended up having a terrific year. And he's a guy like, you know, for what it's worth, I was pointing at 1773, talking about how Chase had a chance to, and I wasn't the only one. I think Richard Skinner actually did this too. The Chase had a chance to break James Brooks' 40-year-old record for most yards from scrimmage in a season. That's how much I think we all think about Chase. But the way he has struggled so far, like, you can't help but do this. And, like, no two running backs are alike. No two running backs are the same. I guess some are alike. I used some examples on Paul's podcast yesterday, which is also available on the internet. Like, running backs do drop off suddenly. Now, sometimes, you know, more physical running backs experience more of a significant drop off that's very, very quick than, you know, maybe less physical backs. And, you know, it's not like Chase Brown's usage has been such that you've been waiting for a drop off, but that is a position where sometimes, like, the drop off just, it happens. And as it's happening, you kind of deny it. You know, these aren't similar types of runners, but I brought up Jeremy Hill on Paul's podcast yesterday. But Jeremy Hill's rookie season was unbelievable. He averaged 5.1 yards a carry. And then early in his second year, it's like, when's Jeremy going to get going? And that was a good offense. It was a great offensive line. And then by the end of the season, it's like, oh boy, he's down a yard and a half per carry. Different type of runner. When the first year that we were doing this talk show, the late, great Rudy Johnson, God rest his soul, was experiencing this real sudden drop-off, And nobody wanted to, like, acknowledge, like, he's not the same guy. And then he was out of the league within a year and a half. I don't think that's going to happen to Chase Brown, who's an entirely different type of player, who's he's used entirely differently than those two guys. But when you think of that position, you often think of and often see very quick and sudden, maybe unexpected drop-offs. And I don't know how that's not in the back of your mind when you watch Chase Brown struggle the way he has. Again, I'm going to assume it's just a bad handful of games, that there's just something going on, and that they'll use the bye week to rectify it. And maybe there's a better role for him in an offense that also utilizes Samaje Perine. We will see. But running backs do drop off at times very suddenly and very unexpectedly. And I don't know how that's not in the back of your mind when you watch Chase Brown. We will see. If you're a UC fan, you've been asking, is MJ Collins going to be eligible this year? And if so, game on for the Bearcats. If you're a Xavier fan, I think you have viewed Philip Borovichinin a little bit differently than UC fans might be looking at MJ Collins, but certainly you'd like to have him eligible. Mike DeWine says, yes, they can play. Okay. Is that going to hold up? Our sports legal expert, attorney Stuart W. Penrose, a special Wednesday appearance, will tell us next.
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2: 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There's still an accident eastbound 275 that's got the right two lanes blocked off at 7175. Traffic still a little slow for Mineola Pike, but delay time's not too bad at the moment. And in Sharonville, an accident northbound 75 that's on the right shoulder after 275. I'm Eddie Zellick with traffic.
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1: 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Not a lot going on. In Baltimore, they say Lamar Jackson has a realistic chance to play this week. Ravens take on the Browns. Ravens play the Bengals a week from Sunday. FC Cincinnati plays tonight against New England. That match is on ESPN 1530. Radio coverage starts at 7 o'clock. There's exhibition college basketball in Highland Heights tonight as NKU takes on Tennessee Martin. That game tips off at 5:30. And tonight in L.A., it's Game 3 of the National League Championship Series. Milwaukee with a 2-0 series lead over the Dodgers. Robert Gasser throws for the Brew Crew. And Blake Snell throws for L.A. Yesterday, we found out that outgoing Ohio Governor Mike DeWine has signed an executive order that gives the state's colleges and universities the option of allowing athletes who graduated from high school in 2022 to play a fifth year. This is in defiance of the NCAA's new eligibility rule, which is not grandfathering in kids from the high school class of 2022. And locally, this has an application to UC and Xavier because falling under that category, MJ Collins, who is tentatively set to be a Bearcat, and Philip Borovichinen, who hopes to continue his college basketball career at Xavier. So I needed a sports legal expert, and we have one. He typically joins us on Tuesdays at 4:35. He's with the Manila Law Group, a special appearance by our guy, attorney Stuart W. Penrose. I appreciate you doing this on short notice on the day that you're typically not with us. What's going on?
5: I appreciate you having me back so quickly, Mo. A lot going on in the sports world, a lot going on with the courts.
1: Yes, as always. I knew we weren't done talking about this, so let's just get right to it. Does this mean that MJ Collins and Philip Borovichinen will be allowed to play for their respective schools?
5: It's hard to say. I think what DeWine has done has given UC and these Ohio schools a lot of cover if they decide to let these players play. I went back and I read the actual executive order, Mo, and it says that these schools must abide by the governor and not abide by the NCAA rules saying that these particular players can't play. So it reads mandatory. That said, it's going to be challenged, probably in the Southern District of Ohio. That said, I mean, college basketball season is literally starting right now. So, I mean, it feels to me like, DeWine effectively handed down something similar to an injunction. Although this is not a court order, can the NCAA challenge this in time to keep these players from playing? Who knows? They don't have to win the case. They just got to beat up the clock.
1: Is there any precedent at all where a governor has said, I declare that schools are allowed to play these players that the NCAA itself has deemed to be ineligible?
5: Not that I'm aware of. I mean, it seems like this is a case of first impression.
1: So the NCAA, Charlie Baker came out last night and basically said, well, they're still ineligible. So are we... If the NCAA goes to court and gets a judge to say, nope, not happening, sorry, governor, these kids still can't play, then what?
5: Then I think it's lights out. I don't think we see MJ Collins. I don't think we see the player on Xavier. I think it's lights out, and they will challenge it. But can they get a decision, in enough time to prevent these players from playing? Who knows? I think that UC and Xavier and any school that has eligible players, I think he gave them a lot of political cover, though, with this. I mean, there's nothing but in the executive order that says that the NCAA can't necessarily punish a school that plays one of these players. But what is UC supposed to do? Just disobey their own governor to make the NCAA happy? I mean, not necessarily in a bad way, because you might get a great player out there, but you're kind of between a rock and a hard place. You're damned if you do, damned if you don't. So what do you do?
1: Yeah, so like that's what I'm wondering here, and I'll make it about UC just to streamline the conversation, though obviously there is a Xavier component to this, but they play MJ Collins because the governor says you got to play MJ Collins. And then the NCAA says you played an ineligible player, and so now you're not going to be eligible for postseason play. Like, could that sort of scenario unfold?
5: Says that it's necessarily binding for the NCAA to follow this. That's why it's going to get challenged. With that said, I mean, at the same time, UC can argue, well, hey, we listened to what our governor told us to do through an executive order. With mandatory language from the highest government official in our state. So what are we supposed to do? Are you really going to block us from playing in the NCAA tournament or wherever? I think that's a pretty heavy argument to give these schools, especially a state-funded school. Not that Xavier, doesn't benefit from this either, but
1: sure.
5: You know, it's a private school, whereas UC's a state-funded school. Are they really supposed to not listen to their governor?
1: Does it become more difficult for the NCAA if other governors follow suit? Because we're not just talking about Ohio here. So let's just say across the country you have, I don't know, five or six other governors, maybe more, who say we're going to do something similar to what the guy in Ohio did. And now instead of trying to challenge one governor's executive order, you've got a half dozen or maybe more on your plate. Like, does that make it more difficult for the NCAA? Would they have to go on a state-by-state basis?
5: Yeah, I mean, it puts a ton of political pressure on it. I mean, it's not the start of it. These things have been challenged everywhere. And, you know, what we have is we have players in the field in college football and about to be on the court in college basketball that, you know, are eligible in one state but wouldn't be eligible in Ohio. And it just doesn't make any sense. I mean, part of me is wondering, is the NCAA going to say, oh, well, screw it, we're just going to drop the whole thing, let these players play and, you know, move on and enforce this rule starting next year? I mean, you think that would be the easier thing to do.
1: At this stage in the game, you would hope that common sense would prevail. And the common sense, and you and I have talked about this now for months, the common sense thing to do would be for the NCAA to say, okay, look, this isn't worth it. Let's just go ahead and grandfather these kids in. The ones who can't find opportunities, sorry, tough luck, but many of them have opportunities in place. We're going to go ahead and let them pursue eligibility, and then we're starting fresh with the 5-5 rule next year. And let's get college basketball and other sports out of the courtroom, and let's have no more executive orders. Common sense-wise, that's the thing to do. But the common sense was that that's what they would have done months ago. And so if they didn't do it then, I don't know why suddenly I should expect it now.
5: Well, Mo, how are lawyers supposed to make money? We've got to earn a living, too.
1: That's a good answer. That's a good answer. This is a stupid question. So Mike DeWine is being term limited, right? So the executive order holds even when the next governor takes over?
5: And unless they put something else out there, yes. It's a governor's executive order. It wouldn't expire just with him.
1: All right. I want the guys to be eligible. I want it from a basketball perspective. I want it from a common sense perspective. I hate that this is where we've gone, but this felt like the Hail Mary. So if this doesn't work, it feels like these players are out of options.
5: It feels like it would be the end of the line. That said, I mean, my gut tells me that you're going to see these players on the court. Why would they not abide by the, you know, by the order of their governor? That said, I mean, you can correct me if I'm wrong, but I haven't seen UC or Xavier or anybody, you know, come out and give a response to this yet.
1: No, there's been no statement by either. So let's just say for the sake of example that a school would say, well, we're not going to let these kids play. Then, like, they're defying the governor. Then what happens?
5: That's a tough question. I mean, they're between a rock and a hard place. I mean, a school is under no obligation to play a particular athlete and offer an athlete a roster spot. I think that would be their cover in the circumstance if they are more worried about defying the NCAA than their governor is Hay. And it says it right there in the order that, you know, they're not required to play a specific athlete. But yeah, if they flat out came out and said, we're not going to play this particular class of students out of fear of NCAA retaliation, yeah, there could be some trouble with the state of Ohio, maybe even more so for a school like UC because they are a state-funded school. Mm. But you would think that the powers that be there would be far too sophisticated to come out and say something like that.
1: This is a lot of fun. 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
1: You're the best. Twice in 1 week. Unless there's another executive order, we'll talk next Tuesday. Thanks very much.
5: Thank you, Mo.
1: I don't know why the NCAA, at this point, like, has this been worth it? You could say, Mo, you're biased because you want the guy to play for the Bearcats. I'll admit I am not talking about this on my show if this is a student athlete at a school that's 300 miles outside of the Ohio borders. Like, I wouldn't care. So I will absolutely admit that this conversation is shaped by me wanting MJ Collins to play for the UC Bearcats. I also want Philip Borovichinin to play for the Xavier Musketeers. I do not understand, and like I'll take up the cause of the class of 2022 kids sandwiched between the student athletes who got an extra year because of COVID and deservedly so, and then the kids moving forward who are going to get five to play five. Stuck in the middle there, the class of 2022 kids. At this point, with all the things that dominate the conversation when it comes to college sports, is it worth, as your football season unfolds, as your basketball season gets set to begin, is it worth just continuing to pursue litigation, continuing to have headlines about college basketball involve injunctions and court orders and now executive orders? Like, has this been worth it? At what benefit? Like, at what has the NCAA gotten to gain? What are these schools, what have they gotten to gain by not letting these student-athletes be eligible? And I've yet to hear a compelling reason why they shouldn't be. And again, man, I'm fully willing to admit, yes, I want MJ Collins to play for UC, but, like, make it about all of them across the country. Class of 2022 kids can play. I'm sure there are basketball players better than MJ Collins. Like, what is at this point, if you're the NCAA, what is there to lose? Okay, we've changed our mind. And upon a second thought, you know what? It's kind of unfair to have the class of 2022 kids between the ones that came before them that got the extra year because of COVID and the ones who moving forward are going to get 5 years to play five, stuck in the middle here, the class of 2022 kids. If they can find a place where they could play, let them play. What would be the harm? I've yet to hear an argument that would make me feel like they shouldn't be allowed to go, shouldn't be allowed to play. We'll see. But this is, look, man, I get the era we're in college athletics. A lot of folks don't like a lot of the things that are happening in college athletics. I'm a little bit more forgiving. But there's two things I despise. One, the fact that we've gotten judges and lawmakers involved. That's not the fault of the student athletes. And the other is, you know, that you don't have the same connection with players that you used to when they stayed 3, 4, 5 years. I've yet to hear a compelling reason why the NCAA should keep these kids locked out. 12 minutes away from 4 o'clock. I was reading a piece in ESPN about the playoffs, the baseball playoffs, and how, you know, the success of smaller market teams, what that could do in terms of the conversations about the lockout. And there were two passages in the piece that made me think about the Reds. We'll get to that coming up in the 4 o'clock hour. Plus, Wise Money Sports. MLB is maybe going to go less is more. Is that a right thing to do? Play 154 games? And are we starting to take Joe Burrow for granted? That's coming up in the 4 o'clock hour as well. Maybe some of your phone calls. 513-749-1530. 11 away from 4. My name is Mo Egger. Thank you for listening today. 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
2: 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Eastbound 275, the right two lanes still blocked off from an accident. That's at 7175. Traffic backed up from Mineola Pike. Watch out for police still there on scene working to clear. Northbound 71 at Stewart Road, another accident. This one has got the center lane blocked. I'm Eddie Zellick with traffic.
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7: A stormy afternoon here across the tri-state, highs in the low 80s. As we go, though, into this evening, it's really just an isolated chance, and that'll be the case for tonight as we're down to 64. Tomorrow, a lot of Thursday is dry. It's kind of later in the day that we'll see another spotty chance for showers and thunderstorms. Highs on Thursday will be in the about mid to low 70s, but tumbling temperatures Friday give way to a much colder weekend forecast. I'm Jennifer Ketchmark for the Mo Edgar Show on ESPN 1530, Cincinnati's sports station.
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1: So, Game 3 NL tonight in L.A., Dodgers down 2-0. Tomorrow is game three of the ALCS in Cleveland. The Rays tied up the series last night, winning game two. They have moved game three in Cleveland up a few hours. It was going to start at 6. I guess they're expecting rotten northeast Ohio weather. Not like we have all that much to talk about, because I think we're going to get some crummy weather as well. But tomorrow's AL game is going to start at 1 o'clock instead of 6 if you're a Guardians fan and you're maybe making the trip up to go see your team playing game 3. Number one, I could not be more jealous. Number two, game's going to be at 1 o'clock. So there's what's happening in baseball, game 3 tonight. In the National League Championship Series between the Brewers and the Dodgers, I mentioned this to Tony and Austin, and I've gone ahead and sent my tweet to the two candidates for governor in Ohio. And we've done this show. We will celebrate in May. I don't know how we're going to celebrate our 20th anniversary. And for 20 years, we have steered clear of politics better than any show in the United States of America. But there's one issue that I care about. And it's whether college or pro sports teams should feel compelled or obligated to offer their customers a paper ticket option when they buy admission to sporting events. If you buy a Reds ticket, you should be offered, and the Reds do offer this, a paper ticket. I believe this. Like, I'm not really joking here. I don't expect the governors to weigh in, but it'd be cool if they did. If you buy a ticket to an FC Cincinnati game, I think you should have the option to have a paper ticket in your hand. For the souvenir, for the ease, older folks who might not be as technologically adept. So I've just tweeted both Amy Acton and Vivek Ramaswamy, and I've asked them, and I'll read the tweet here verbatim. Do either of your campaigns have an official position on whether customers who buy admission to pro and college sporting events in Ohio should be given a paper ticket option? My vote hinges on how the candidates feel about this issue. Now, if you love mobile tickets, awesome. You should be allowed to have a mobile ticket. But if you want a paper ticket, I think you should be given that opportunity. And whichever candidate, now both candidates may agree on this, which would be cool. Hopefully they both have the right opinion. But this is the political issue I care about. The rest of them, I will be painfully honest with you, could not care less. A lot of people say they don't care. I'm raising my hand. I really don't. This one I do. So hopefully we hear back from both campaigns, and Then we can make an informed decision, because this is the issue that I care about. Whichever candidate endorses paper ticket option, mandatory paper ticket option, pro and major college sports, gets my vote and the official endorsement of this show. (laughs) 513-749-1530, 866-702-3776. If you like mobile tickets, keep having your mobile ticket. I want the option to have a paper ticket. Let's talk about two things that should apply to the Reds but don't next. ESPN 1530.
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10: I'm Ed Mangan. We start with baseball. The National League Championship Series continuing tonight in Los Angeles. It will be game three between the Dodgers and the Brewers. Milwaukee looking to take a commanding 3-0 lead. The American League Championship Series continues tomorrow afternoon in Cleveland with the Guardians and Rays now tied at one apiece. ESPN Radio's Mike Cousins was asked, who has the edge after Tampa even the series last night?
11: I think it's going to be Cleveland because they're going back home. And the last time that they played there was when they were able to clinch the division series against the White Sox. What they didn't do early in that series was win the first two games at home.
10: Tomorrow afternoon's game has been moved to the afternoon. It was scheduled for 6 Eastern. It will now be 1 Eastern because of the weather forecast in Cleveland. The Phillies are bringing back Don Mattingly as manager on a 2-year extension, but the Astros are not bringing back Joe Espada as their skipper. In football news, Ravens quarterback Lamar Jackson is not practicing today. He is still considered day-to-day with an ankle injury. Falcons coach Kevin Stefanski says quarterback Michael Penix Jr. should be able to play on Sunday against the Bears after injuring his rib last Sunday night.

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13: 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Eastbound 275, there is still an accident at 7175 that's got the right two lanes blocked off there. Watch out for police over there on scene working to clear. Traffic backed up for Mineola Pike as well. And westbound 74, accident after Rybolt on the left shoulder. I'm Eddie Zellick with traffic.
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20: 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I feel like a
21: woman. Hey, what's up? This is ESPN 1530. I'm Mo Egger. Appreciate you listening. We are 2 minutes late to start the hour, so now the show will go to 6:02. I can't shortchange in 2 minutes. Sorry, Taryn. Got to work overtime. Wise Money Sports coming up in 30 minutes. And also, I was pumping my gas today, and a guy came up to me, and it would have been nice had he offered to pay for my gas. He did not do that. I already put my card in. But he said something about Joe Burrow that I think maybe I agree with. I'll put it to you coming up in just a few minutes. And I got to read a couple of notes from this Jeff Passan piece on ESPN.com about baseball's Final Four, where you have the big, bad, evil Dodgers against these plucky upstarts, the Rays, Guardians, and Brewers. And there were two parts of this piece that stood out to me as I think about the Reds. We're going to get to that coming up in just a few minutes. But we got, like, folks waiting, and I'm not like the Reds. I don't want to make you wait. The Reds are happy to tell you to keep waiting. I'm the anti-Reds. The Reds will just tell you, wait, just wait a little bit longer. Just hang in there. It's just another maybe like decade or so. I don't do that. So let's go to Jim in Norwood. Hi, Jim. You're on ESPN 1530.
22: How you doing?
21: I'm good. How are you?
22: The Bengals really missed on the Rodriguez draft.
21: Oh, you might be right about that. Jacob Rodriguez, yeah.
22: He's second in the league in tackles, and he's just what the Bengals needed.
21: Yeah.
22: And I remember, I think it was Dan Pike, really was high.
21: Yeah. You know, watching him play against the Bengals this week for the Miami Dolphins, there's obviously not a lot about that Miami team worth getting excited about. But he does everything. He does the one thing that when you watch Bengals linebackers, you wanted them to do last year, which is tackle. And I think he's good in coverage. We talked about him coming out of Texas Tech last year. You may be right about that, Jim. It's hard to look at where he is, and it's hard to watch the Bengals linebackers and not wonder about an alternate reality where the Bengals take him.
22: Thanks for taking the call.
21: Sure. Now, look, he was taken in the second round by the Dolphins. I'm pulling this up. I'm doing this off the top of my head. My apologies. Bengals took Cassius Howell 2 picks before Jacob Rodriguez. Now, let's be fair about this. Cassius Howell's had a nice start to his rookie season. That's, I think, inarguable. And, you know, maybe from weeks 1 and 2 has slowed down a little bit, but you can do both. You can be excited about Cassius Howell, who the Bengals took at 41, and yet wonder, like, would Jacob Rodriguez made a little bit more sense for them, in large part because they did take Shamar Stewart last year. They did have Miles Murphy from the 2023 draft. They did go get Boye Mafe. Could you have gotten an edge later? As I recall, edge was a pretty deep position, and would Jacob Rodriguez have made sense? Like, Tony did this often, did it more than me. He talked a lot about Jacob Rodriguez in the weeks leading up to the draft. And there he was at 41. And I remember on that Friday night of the draft, watching the board, going, okay, that will make sense. They took Cassius Howell. Again, Cassius Howell, the early returns are really, really good. But sure, they needed linebackers. I think Carter and Knight have both had their moments. I think Barrett Carter and Demetrius Knight have played better this year than they did last season. There are moments, and I think more Barrett than Demetrius. There were a couple of plays on Sunday where Barrett did the wrong thing or got blocked or took a wrong angle. But I do think, like, those guys don't stick out as sore thumbs the way they did last year. But there's still a long way for them to go. Jacob Rodriguez, finished product. Yeah, it's fair. And, you know, it's ultimately going to come down to how Carter and Knight play moving forward. It's going to come down to how good Cassius Howell. Again, like, you could do both. You could wonder, like, would Jacob Rodriguez made a little bit more sense given the dearth at linebacker and the fact that they didn't address that position in free agency and the fact that they didn't take a linebacker later on in the draft. But you could also be pretty excited about Cassius Howell. That's kind of how I feel. I watched Jacob Rodriguez, who coming into Monday night, I think was number one in the NFL in tackles. That's fair. It's fair. I'm still bullish on Cassius Howell. I think most of us are. But sure, yes. Jacob Rodriguez, you can't help but wonder what if. There's a piece on the front page of the baseball section at ESPN.com written by Jeff Passan. And the headline says, Passan, what this year's Final Four says about labor and the game's future. Because in the Final Four, you have the low payroll Guardians, you have the low payroll Brewers, you have the low payroll Tampa Bay Rays. And I think I think it would be stunning if we found out that everybody in baseball wasn't rooting for the Dodgers. Like, all the owners can be mad at the Dodgers, but if they really want to drive home the point that our sport needs a salary cap, then it would help them. It would help that argument if the Dodgers would win. And if you kind of want to be anti-salary cap and go, look, it's not baseball's economics that keep teams from being successful, then you're rooting for Milwaukee or Tampa Bay or Cleveland. The way I view it is this. I think the success of those teams has already proven that you can win and be successful and find ways to overcome the built-in financial disadvantages that are there. If baseball has a salary cap, okay. Philosophically, I'm against it. As a practical matter, if it means I no longer have to hear the excuse, whoa, we can't spend what the Dodgers spend, then let's put one in. But I think if you want a salary cap and you believe, like, hey, just get a salary cap and then the Reds are good, like I said this yesterday, I think the Milwaukee Brewers in a salary cap world are scary because they're already good at everything else. Now you're taking away the one thing that works to their disadvantage, the fact that they can or won't spend what the Dodgers spend. So, yeah, you could want a cap, and maybe it makes it easier to go get free agents because you could spend on your team what the Dodgers can spend. There are still going to be financial inequities. But the teams that have been good at this for a while, like the Brewers, like the Rays, in a salary cap sport, to me, they're even scarier. Anyway, the piece that Passan wrote, I'm not going to give away all of his content. But these two things that I highlighted made me think about the Reds. Here's one. Passan writes, if there are inherent financial disadvantages, and in a cap system there still would be, though not clearly as distinct, teams need to forge an identity that can bridge the gap. Regardless of what baseball's economics look like, first of all, I hope the new CBA, we're done talking about this for 10 years. Like, either get your cap or don't, but shut up about it either way. But even if there's, I don't know, less disparity between the haves and have-nots economically, can the Reds forge an identity that can bridge the gap? Many have done this. I certainly have. We did it back in June. Asking, what is the Reds' identity as a baseball organization? What are they good at? What is the thing you can hang your hat on? What is the thing that they're good at that you identify them with? I don't ask that rhetorically. I literally want to know, because I think the answer is nothing. That's not a baseball economics problem. That is a Cincinnati Reds problem. It is an ownership problem. It is a baseball operations problem. This is a longer one. What's within the control of these franchises, referring to Milwaukee, Tampa Bay, and Cleveland? In Milwaukee, for example, taking advantage of the money the organization has funneled toward infrastructure, such as building the largest international scouting staff in the game, or buying into the Rays' way of doing things with the knowledge that no team has done a better job over the long haul of taking players who struggled elsewhere and finding the best in them. Or recognizing the value of stability in Cleveland, where Chris Antonetti has been running baseball operations longer than anyone outside of Brian Cashman with the Yankees. Now, I don't know that anybody really wants stability with the Reds right now, given the dissatisfaction over the status quo remaining, but the first two. I would add on top of what was written here about the Brewers, the fact that they're really good at getting players from other organizations via trade when they trade away guys like Willy Adames, when they trade away guys like Corbin Burns. But they've got an international scouting staff that is finding players that help the Brewers go to the postseason almost every single year. That's something they're good at. There is the Rays way of doing things. Taking players who have struggled elsewhere and finding the best in them. Getting a lot out of cheap labor. So you can yell and scream about a cap, no cap. Like, again, man, I'm as split on that as I've ever been. But, okay, magic wand, there's a salary cap. Cool, you got to be good at something. And that's where I think the Brewers moving forward, and I'll, you know, you could say this about other teams as well, but I'll make it about the Brewers because they're in the Reds division. They're already good at this stuff. Now we have taken away the disadvantage that they have compared to New York and Los Angeles and other markets. But they're already good at this stuff. They're already succeeding in a non-capped world. Just imagine how scary they are in a capped world. The moment if baseball were to have a cap, and my guess is, because I'll use history as a guide, is baseball doesn't. But the moment baseball would have a cap, there's the question. Okay, cool. The Dodgers don't have the same economic advantages. They will still have economic advantages. That's without question. What are you going to be good at? You know, we brought up the piece that C. Trent Rosecrans wrote for The Athletic a few weeks ago where the question was asked to Nick Kroll, like, well, why aren't we the Brewers? And I guess Nick, according to C. Trent's reporting, kind of threw it back at Bob Castellini and then was like, well, here are the trades I wanted to make, but you wouldn't let me. The question could be, why aren't we the Brewers? But I think the question is, like, moving forward, what's the identity of the franchise going to be? What are you going to be good at? And there's lots of different things. What are you going to be good at?

0: Watch out for police over there on scene working to clear. Traffic backed up for Mineola Pike as well. And westbound 74, accident after Rybolt on the left shoulder. I'm Eddie Zellick with traffic.
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16: If I recall last year, last week of the year, I kept forgetting that we had football in the Natty. So I'm a slow learner. 25 after 4. This is ESPN 1530, where we're going to talk to other folks waiting on hold, because that's the kind of guy. Again, I am the anti-Cincinnati Reds. I don't make you wait. I don't spend all my time begging for your patience. Hey, hang in there. Just going to be a little while longer. No, you call the show. I get to you immediately. If

0: If the Reds ran a radio show, they would never get to phone calls because they would just tell people, keep waiting. Just hang tight. We're going to get to you. It's going to be a little while longer. I am the anti-Cincinnati Reds. Doug, go ahead. You're on ESPN 1530.
1: Hey, Mo. Feel a little off topic now since you just got done talking about the Reds, but you were talking about the Bengals linebackers. Did you catch Sunday when Mark Schlereth said the Bengals sound, to paraphrase him, I forget his exact wording, but it was like the Bengals have found a couple of really great linebackers. My head almost exploded.
0: They have been better. And, you know, if you look at them from a, and you could do what you want with these, if you look at them from a PFF perspective, Demetrius Knight has been pretty good against the run. Neither are great. Neither are going to be great. They are better. They still leave a lot to be desired.
1: Yeah, I mean, at this point, most of us would settle for solid, but so many missed tackles. And they're definitely not what Schlereth was making them out to be. I just found it funny.
0: Yeah, you know, sometimes those national announcers say things just to be nice. Although he had some pretty pointed things to say, I guess, on his podcast about Zach Taylor. But I heard that, and I don't want to say that I cringed, but I certainly didn't agree.
1: All right, that's all I had. Thanks.
0: And I think, like, the scary thing, Doug, thank you. I think the thing that's going to be interesting is teams are not throwing at DJ Turner. They're not throwing on the boundary. So, like, they're throwing a lot to wherever Jordan Battle is. They're going to continue to test. The linebackers are not going to hide as the season unfolds, and I don't think they have to this point. Again, like, they've been better. There has been significant improvement, whether it's from a metrics perspective or just your eye test. Like, you didn't need to be a football genius to watch Barrett Carter and Demetrius Knight last year and go, boy, these guys aren't very good. They're in over their heads. They don't look like they're in over their heads, but they're not making a ton of plays. They still miss tackles. Carter has been sent via the blitz a lot and is grading out well when it comes to pass rush. Still not awesome in coverage. Knight has been bad in coverage. And because of how teams are going to attack the Bengals defense, there's not going to be anywhere for those guys to hide. So, like, we're not done talking about linebackers. And again, like the Jacob Rodriguez thing, I like Cassius Howell. I like Jacob Rodriguez. Yes, there's a part of me that wishes the Bengals had another linebacker. I'm not going to hold that against Cassius Howell. But those dudes are going to be tested. And if you say, well, they've improved, the improvement is going to have to continue. Because the more DJ Turner plays, and obviously right now with the way they've had to kind of reconfigure the secondary, moving Dax Hill to the slot, you know, maybe DJ Ivy teams try to go after him a little bit more, but they're coming after the linebackers. And it'll be interesting to see if those guys are up to the task. They've been better. Neither guy is good. You know, who is good? Joe Wilson, Wise Money Sports, Omega Wealth Private Capital, next after sports headlines on ESPN 1530.
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4: 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A handful of new problems popping up, including an accident southbound 7175 that's got the off-ramp to westbound 275 completely closed off. Also on eastbound 275, an accident at 7175's got the right two lanes blocked with delays in the area. I'm Eddie Zellick with traffic.
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0: 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Ain't got no Bengals news because they're off. So the only news this week will be bad. In Baltimore, they say there's a realistic chance Lamar Jackson's going to play against the Browns, and that matters because that's the Bengals' next opponent a week from Sunday. No Bengals game plan tonight because of the bye, but don't forget we've got the game a week from Sunday live on ESPN 1530, kickoff at 1 o'clock. We have FC Cincinnati soccer tonight, the orange and blue, the first of three consecutive home games hosting New England. Pre-game coverage at 7 on ESPN 1530. Exhibition hoops for NKU, Darren Horn's team taking on Tennessee Martin. That game tips off at 5:30. And tonight in LA, it's game 3 of the National League Championship Series, Brewers and Dodgers. Robert Gasser for Milwaukee, Blake Snell for LA. First pitch a little bit after 8 o'clock. One note on the American League Championship Series, they moved game 3 to a 1 o'clock first pitch tomorrow in Cleveland. Also, we just had our sports legal dude on last hour to talk about the executive order by the governor for the players trying to be eligible. The Ohio Supreme Court has ordered briefing on the impact of the governor's executive order on the Borovichin and 5-for-5 case. I'm reading this from Sam C. Ehrlich, who posted the Supreme Court document. Writes, in the meantime, it has stayed the decision of the Ohio Court of Appeals restoring the lower court's injunction and making the players in question eligible. So, yes, right now, MJ Collins eligible. Yes, right now, Philip Borovichkin eligible. I just want to get back to talking about sports. I want to put in the rearview mirror the Supreme Court, the governor, injunctions, court orders, and all of that. But now those guys, for the moment at least, are eligible. Wednesdays mean Wise Money Sports.
12: Hump Day.
0: Our guy Joe Wilson, Omega Wealth Private Capital. What's in studio? It's good to have you.
12: Good to be
0: world traveler.
12: I'm back on this side of the pond.
0: London, you've been in Ireland, and now you're with me.
12: And what a beautiful place to be on this Wednesday rainy day.
0: It sort of looks like London outside.
12: It does.
0: Yes.
12: It does. Although we had beautiful weather in London.
0: Really?
12: Yeah.
0: I've been to London twice for Bengals games. Each visit 6 days. Saw the sun once.
12: That's unfortunate.
0: It's cloudy.
12: Yeah, bad luck.
0: A lot of clouds.
12: Stick to sports betting.
0: A lot of clouds in London. All right, there's a lot I want to talk about. Ready?
12: Let's go.
0: So the MLB lockout is going to happen. And so the two sides, the players and owners going back and forth, MLB has offered a proposal that I kind of like. Shorten the season.
12: I think this is cool.
0: 154 games. 154 over 180 days. Currently,
12: I like that.
0: They play 162 over 187. So we're going to go back to 154, which is what we had prior to 1961.
12: Yeah.
0: Pre
12: our birth.
0: So let's talk about, like, at times you hear people in business talk about how less is more. Is this one of those instances?
12: No, you can't be everything to everybody. I think, and we've talked about this before, I love baseball. Growing up, baseball was it for me.
0: Yeah.
12: My God, it's just a long season.
0: Yes.
12: It's long.
0: Yeah.
12: And when you realize, I think it just wears on you. It becomes regular. Well, I'll catch them next month. I'll do this. I'll go to that game.
0: Yeah.
12: I think shortening it's going to be huge for the attention span and with what's going on. Less can be more. It's like you can't be all things to all people in business.
0: So
12: pick your lane, stand it.
0: From the perspective of the owners, how does cutting inventory make sense?
12: Well, I think it makes sense for normal folks to say, "Wow, I want to get down there. It's a little bit more exciting. You're more plugged into TV."
0: Mm-hmm.
12: I think the fewer the games, I think it could be more revenue potentially for them. I'm sure prices are going to go up.
0: Oh
12: my God! I mean,
0: so
12: everything
0: goes
12: up.
0: There's the catch for fans.
12: Shot me bleu.
0: Right. So now we're working fewer games, but we got to make the same amount of beer money. So now the beers go up.
12: Possibly.
0: The parking goes up.
12: Possibly.
0: The tickets go up.
12: I mean, are we talking about the Reds or other stadiums?
0: Everywhere. Everybody's going to be playing 154 games.
12: No,
0: so,
12: I'm just saying.
0: The savings get passed on to me.
12: Correct.
0: Oh, now I don't like this.
12: Well, you could. You should. Oh, the postseason is going to be better. Their proposal on the postseason for five games to seven games.
0: Never in the postseason.
12: Everybody, Mo is just in mourning today. If you could see him, he's just depressed. He's in a bad mood.
0: I'm in a wonderful mood.
12: The dreads.
0: I'm in a wonderful mood.
12: The dreads have been the dreads.
0: I just celebrated my 49th birthday. The last time the Reds were in the National League Championship Series, I was a freshman in college. Yes, that is depressing.
12: It's terrible.
0: Yes.
12: But... hope springs eternal.
0: Part of this proposal is the players are going to make the same amount of money, so they're going to cut the season by 5%.
12: Maybe, but we got a glorious salary cap position on there.
0: But like, here's what I want to know. So if you're making, let's say you're making $5 million a year to play 162 games, baseball is saying we're not going to cut your salary by 5%, even though we're reducing the inventory by 5%, but there's got to be a catch somewhere. There's always a catch.
12: There's always a catch.
0: What's the catch?
12: The catch is the cap. They're going to cap. I think it's going to help. It's going to hurt the higher end players.
0: Yeah.
12: I mean, that's the one that's going to hurt the most.
0: Mm-hmm.
12: I think they're going to cap it up there. I think they're making I do think this 5-game postseason to 7 games for the division is going to be huge.
0: Like that.
12: I would love to watch that.
0: I don't know why
12: we haven't done that in a long time.
0: Yeah, like that.
12: I think it's just going to become, if they can get this done, right? Mm-hmm. I mean, ifs and buts for candy and nuts.
0: Right.
12: When will we even see this, right? 28? Are they going to play ball even next year?
0: I think there will be baseball in some way, shape, or form, yes.
12: Have you bet on that yet? I can't even ask you that. But let's just say...
0: I'm sure there are prediction markets taking that action.
12: Yeah, I'm sure there's some kind of action of when baseball will start.
0: I will set the over-under on... I was going to say June 1st. I'll be more optimistic. I'll set the over-under on like May 15th.
12: That's what I was going to go with. All right, I'll go May 20th.
0: Okay.
12: A hot dog. Well, a Skyline Chili.
0: Yeah.
12: I'll go, all right, May 15th?
0: Yeah.
12: I'm going to go, you're going under, or are you going over?
0: I say that the season will start after May 15th.
12: All right, I would do that, but I'm just going to say, I'm going to bet you under, we will do a Skyline Chili.
0: I want to lose. I want to be wrong. I want to buy you Skyline. I'm happy to do it.
12: Let's talk. I think you could be longer. I think we could see June, if not longer.
0: Yeah, I hate
12: this.
0: It's
12: a mess, bro.
0: It is.
12: It's a mess.
0: I hate it for 1,000 different reasons. You have in MLB's Final Four a David versus Goliath scenario.
12: How about that?
0: Right? You have the Dodgers, and you have the Brewers, and you have the Guardians.
12: What's going to happen tonight?
0: And you have the Rays.
12: What's your prediction tonight?
0: I have this weird sense that Shohei Ohtani is going to turn into Shohei Ohtani. And I see, I did bet on a 7-game series. I bet on a 7-game series, and I bet on Milwaukee in 7, so I need the series to be extended.
12: You need extended.
0: Also, like last year's NLCS was a sweep. It stunk, so I won something long. I think Blake Snell's going to come up big, and I think Ohtani's, if I assume that he plays, which his manager yesterday hinted that he will, I think Ohtani's going to turn into Ohtani. We will see.
12: Wouldn't that be something?
0: Let's talk about like what business lessons can be learned from David competing with and maybe even beating Goliath.
12: Yeah, I mean, I think we know this in sports. It happens in business. The small guys can win.
0: Mm-hmm.
12: Can they win regularly?
0: That's the question.
12: Right? I mean, you can win a series.
0: Mm-hmm.
12: You can get
0: win
12: in the playoffs. You can win a season. You can hang in there. But can you do it year after year after year? Here's the numbers that just blow me away, Mo.
0: Mm-hmm.
12: Payroll for the Dodgers. You're talking almost $400 million.
0: Yes.
12: Brewers, $126 million.
0: Mm-hmm.
12: I didn't realize they were that big.
0: Yeah.
12: God, they're good.
0: Mm-hmm.
12: The Rays, around 100.
0: Yeah.
12: How about this? Guardians coming in under 100.
0: Yeah, add them all up. It doesn't add up to the Dodgers.
12: Unbelievable, yeah. Right? And that's why they've been there 8 out of the last 10, right?
0: Mm-hmm.
12: So, I mean, I think definitely can we see something happen? Yes, and short term. Same thing in business, man. I think you've got to look at, when it comes to the business side of things, you need to be relentless about your edge,
0: mm-hmm.
12: right? These teams that are competing right now, they have an edge,
0: mm-hmm.
12: and they've developed their own players.
0: Yeah,
12: I think that's important, right? You're not going to go able to sign in some guy for millions upon millions. You got to develop inside. Should the Reds be listening to this conversation?
0: Well, of course they should.
12: Hello, McFly.
0: Yes. And I,
12: hello.
0: I can assure you somebody there is. So the good news is this will catch the ears of somebody.
12: I think they're tone deaf to the world right now.
0: I could assure you that what we say in here often does reverberate through the halls.
12: All right, well, come on, guys. Let's go. Can we just develop some talent? I just want to go down. I'm a fat man. I just want to eat my hot dog and watch a good team.
0: Me too. You, in business, can exploit market inefficiencies. You can find ways to use cheap talent.
12: Yeah.
0: There are ways for mom and
12: use
0: pop
12: analytics.
0: To compete
12: the
0: big box.
12: Yeah, I mean, you have to compete, but can you do it long term? And that's the goal. Year after year, you cannot rest. You have to go 24/7. I think that's what these teams have done.
0: Mm-hmm.
12: Hats off to the, I'm going to call them the Indians. I can't do it. It's just who they are. The Cleveland Indians.
0: Yeah.
12: What is a guardian anyway? It's an angel that sits on a hill.
0: Come on. Yeah.
12: The Indians.
0: They call them the Indians, guards up there now.
12: The tribe.
0: Okay.
12: Unbelievable. I'm pulling for them.
0: I'm a Cincinnati and I can't pull.
12: I know, I am too, but come on, bro.
0: Rooting for the Rays. Sorry.
12: Oh, really?
0: Yes. Yes.
12: Have you been to that stadium?
0: The one in St. Pete? Absolutely not.
12: Yeah.
0: No. I am not rooting for a team from Cleveland. I've been to Cleveland a billion times.
12: It is the mistake, by the way.
0: There is no Cincinnatian who's rooting for the Guardians. No,
12: I am.
0: Absolutely.
12: Well, I am here.
0: You're on an island.
12: And then
0: island.
12: I want them to be smacked in the face by the Brewers.
0: Every small business owner, though, knows like what the Guardians and the Rays and the Brewers are trying to do. You got to be smarter. You got to be leaner. You got to be faster.
12: Got to know your edge.
0: But at some point, the math is going to catch up.
12: It is, but you can win. I mean, look, hey, you just brought it up. Look what happened to the beloved Reds back when we were kids.
0: Yeah.
12: My God. Hope. Mm-hmm. It's next year. We're going to win it all.
0: Sure.
12: Wire to wire.
0: Let me ask you about the president of business operations for the Charlotte Hornets.
12: How about this?
0: I like this person a lot. So she played basketball in college, played overseas. She's now basically running the business ops for the Hornets, a largely anonymous NBA franchise. She spent 5 years with the New Orleans team in the NBA after Hurricane Katrina.
12: Yeah.
0: Was with the Cavaliers.
12: Great job with the Cavs.
0: Yeah, and what she is doing, I think there's a lot of business lessons with how she is having an impact in Charlotte.
12: Fill the building first. Here's what her goal was.
0: Mm-hmm.
12: She wanted 2,000 more fans per game.
0: Mm-hmm.
12: That's what she set down, mm-hmm. Charlotte. We want 2,000 a game. How brilliant is that?
0: Very smart.
12: The fact to just get people in the stands.
0: Get them in the doors.
12: I was with an amazing football player, former football player yesterday playing golf down at Valhalla.
0: Mm-hmm.
12: And we were talking about just different football franchises.
0: Yeah.
12: And we talked about Dallas. Mm-hmm. And he brought up the point that what is amazing about their practice facility, they allow the high school football teams to come in there and play on Friday night.
0: Uh-huh.
12: Right. You're creating raving fans.
0: Yes. Get them in the door.
12: Get them in the door.
0: No matter what.
12: Build it first. Everything else follows. And that's the entire mission. And with that, she's seen from ticket prices, parking, food, every part of that business is growing. Here's what I love. She did a $2 menu. Now think of this.
0: Yes.
12: She realizes that it's expensive for everyday folks to get in there. So she literally is at a $2 menu for hot dogs, pretzel, water, chips. They sold 4,000 hot dogs one game.
0: Mm-hmm.
12: But I love this. They upgraded the premium food.
0: Right.
12: So you want the hot dog, you get your $2. Or you can get a premium. Great money here. It's brilliant. It's a total edge. This lady has absolutely, what I think is amazing, didn't seek out this job. They found her.
0: Right.
12: I think that is something that everyone listening to this that's working can understand, is that what are you doing day in and day out that separates you from the rest where people will come find you?
0: Me, nothing. But this woman, a lot.
12: Oh, you are the sports aficionado.
0: What I love about this woman is she removed what you call friction points, right? So if the complaint was, well, it costs too much to park, okay, we're going to make the parking cheaper. It costs too much to eat at a game, okay, we're going to make the food and drink less expensive. We're going to remove the fees from the tickets. We're the ticket admission's not going to cost that much. Put in some giveaways. Like,
12: I mean, it works at Augusta.
0: Yeah, she got rid of all the excuses for people. I love it.
12: It works at Augusta. It's the number one ticket. I mean, that's almost what we talked about here, right? Even from the baseball. Make it less.
0: Mm-hmm.
12: Make it easier. Mm-hmm. Make it cheaper. It's a win-win. And my God, is she. I'm with you. I wonder if she'd ever want to come work for the Reds.
0: I don't know.
12: I mean, it's basketball. I mean, it is a ball. It's correlated. It's fans.
0: It's fans. It's a ball. I don't know. But there's leadership lessons that could be learned from this woman.
12: Yeah, I think the bottom line is that the fact that she understands the game, the business game, and it revolves around everything there around the fans.
0: People.
12: Get them in.
0: Right.
12: Jersey sales. I'd love to know what I didn't research that. I imagine jerseys are through the roof.
0: Probably.
12: I mean, you're creating, and plus that, I mean, these kids, look what's going to happen in 10, 15 years. It's creating a legacy. You just don't become a fan and then you're gone the next year. I mean, the ability to really change a market. And that's what I think every business owner needs to understand.
0: Change the market.
12: Change it.
0: Get people through the door.
12: To thy own self, be true.
0: Let's get people to go to Omega Wealth Private Capital.
12: .com. Yeah, hey, we got an exciting event coming up Wednesday the 28th. We're going to do Wise Money Live.
0: Oh.
12: Brad Johansson, sports aficionado like yourself. Yeah. He and I are going to do a live radio show, Q&A, whole thing, out at Oasis.
0: Really?
12: Yeah, but we got to register. How you do that? You go to owprivatecapital.com Wednesday night.
0: Okay.
12: The 28th.
0: October 28th.
12: So come get your financial knowledge full before you go out with the kiddos and get your candy bucket full.
0: That's pretty good. So that's on the 28th. You said a radio show. So
12: it's
0: not going to be competing with me, is it?
12: Well, it's not live. We're recording it live, Mo. Actually, I think we should have you do the radio show live from there.
0: I think that would be a blast.
12: 6 o'clock. I mean, you're already going to be home. You'll be in Skyline Drive-Thru. You should come on.
0: Yeah.
12: You can tape it for the next day.
0: 10:28.
12: Write that down. 10:28. Come ask questions. Be
0: an Oasis. That's the only way I could get into Oasis is if I show up at your event.
12: I think you're all right. They see your athletic just ability and build. You can just go into the front desk and just start talking sports like you do here, and you're in. Talk your way in.
0: You'll be amazed the doors that opens just showing up and talking about sports.
12: We have digressed. Go Dreads. Go Bungles. Come on, man. The defense isn't that bad.
0: Who, for the Bengals? It's okay. It's fine. If they got to beat the Baltimore Ravens. If they do, it'll change the conversation. They're fine right now.
12: We're going to beat the Ravens. Here's why.
0: Yeah?
12: This bye week came at a perfect time.
0: They're going to do what they did.
12: It's a little early, but I think it's perfect for where we are.
0: Yeah, it is a little early, but is the bye week... Does anybody ever say, boy, the bye week came at a bad time? No.
12: Yeah.
0: No.
12: If you had just won every single game.
0: Yeah. Well, then
12: and we're hot.
0: Okay.
12: This would be a bad time.
0: We
12: got some wide receivers that need a little help. We got linebackers that need to learn how to tackle, as you just said. I think it's perfect.
0: I said they would go 12-5, and I will stick to that.
12: I like that.
0: I finished 9-3.
12: I like that.
0: I'll stick to that. But I understand why there are skeptics. I'm bullish on the Bengals. The Reds, again, like 31 years since you advanced in the postseason. What do you want me to do?
12: I'm not disagreeing with you.
0: No.
12: I mean, it's
0: nonstop being told to wait. I'm watching the Brewers are good every year.
12: But we're going to make great moves in the offseason.
0: They're not going to make any moves in the offseason because they can't because we have a stupid lockout.
12: We're going to replay this in January and February when it's cold and we're all getting excited about baseball. And you're all excited about this is the year. I'm going to replay this show for you.
0: Okay. If we're excited about baseball in January, that means there's no lockout. So I'm in. Like, let's go. Yes.
12: All right. The equivalent, which would be May. We'll be excited about it in May.
0: Omega Wealth Private Capital, Wise Money Sports,
12: good
0: every Wednesday.
12: You, Mo.
0: Awesome
12: always
0: to
12: good.
0: See you as well. It is 9 away from, 5 o'clock. I think we're guest free till 5:45. 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
4: 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Southbound 7175, the off-ramp to westbound 275 down in Erlanger. That remains shut down due to an accident. Another crash on southbound 75 at Ezard Charles Drive blocks the two center lanes. And eastbound 275, right two lanes blocked from a crash at 7175. I'm Eddie Zellick with traffic.
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1: From the Baker Heating Tempstar Weather Center, here's your forecast.
3: A stormy afternoon here across the tri-state, highs in the low 80s. As we go, though, into this evening, it's really just an isolated chance, and that'll be the case for tonight, as we're down to 64. Tomorrow, a lot of Thursday is dry. It's kind of later in the day that we'll see another spotty chance for showers and thunderstorms. Highs on Thursday will be in the about mid to low 70s, but tumbling temperatures Friday give way to a much colder weekend forecast. I'm Jennifer Ketchmark for the Mo Edgar Show on ESPN 1530, Cincinnati Sports Station.
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30: I'm Ed Mankin. The National League Championship Series resumes tonight in Los Angeles with the Brewers holding a 2-0 lead over the Dodgers. Our coverage on ESPN Radio gets underway at 7:30 Eastern. Meanwhile, the ALCS continues tomorrow in Cleveland. The game was supposed to start at 6 Eastern and has been pushed up to 1 Eastern because of weather forecasted for rain in Cleveland later in the day. Meanwhile, all baseball postseason games can be heard on ESPN Radio. The Phillies are bringing back manager Don Mattingly on a 2-year deal, but the Astros are not bringing back manager Joe Espada. NFL news, Ravens quarterback Lamar Jackson is still listed as day-to-day and was not seen practicing today. Patriots quarterback Christian Gonzalez says he's ready to come back for New England this week against the Jets. As far as the Patriots, ESPN Radio's Harry Douglas says quarterback Drake May has his confidence back.
0: That New England Patriots team that I called the game of this past weekend, and I watched their full game the previous week, yeah, Drake May's back.
30: Also, A.J. Brown is returning to practice after coming off the injured reserve. However, there's no confirmation yet if he will be able to play on Sunday when the Patriots take on the Jets.
4: Hey, it's Michelle Smallman, and coming up Thursday, the 49ers, Chiefs, and Vikings are all undefeated, but I'll tell you why one of them won't make the playoffs. 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
5: 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Southbound 7175, the off-ramp to westbound 275 down in Erlanger. That remains shut down due to an accident. Another crash on southbound 75 at Ezra Charles Drive blocks the two center lanes. And eastbound 275, right two lanes blocked from a crash at 7175. I'm Eddie Zellick with traffic.
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32: Guess what day it is? Guess what day it is? Hump day!
30: It is. It is hump day. Isn't it now? What's up? This is ESPN 1530. I'm Mo Egger. A lot going on here. I was just reading this story in Front Office Sports. This might not matter to you at all, but I'm like a sports broadcasting nerd. I mean, I'm just, let's be honest, I'm just a nerd. So
1: We all have our opinions on, like, which, especially in the NFL, which booths are the best and which broadcasters are the best. And, you know, that whole world has been thrown into upheaval because of the Tony Romo situation. And now J.J. Watt has been paired with Jim Nance. And I think that booth has been okay. I don't think Jim Nance is the right guy for J.J. Watt. And Jim Nance is legendary. What's interesting to me is what they're doing with the Monday Night Football booth, where they extended Joe Buck's contract and gave him $100 million. And there's a lot of people who don't like Joe Buck. Joe Buck, I think, is, first of all, I think he was an awesome baseball announcer. A lot of people will disagree. I think the booth that he and Troy Aikman have is right now the gold standard. And that's no knock on Burkhardt and Brady, or, you know, Al Michaels and Pat Summerall, the greatest TV football announcers of all time. Al Michaels doesn't really have his fastball anymore. He's still better than most, but it's Buck and Aikman, and this is a year where ESPN has a Super Bowl. I think they're the best booth. And so ESPN just extended Joe Buck's contract and gave him $100 million. Which, great, awesome, cool. That's the going rate for top-end play-by-play guy. Go get your coin, Joe Buck. Troy Aikman has gotten nothing. Now, we should all have Troy Aikman's problems. He's worth, I don't know how much money, but I'm sure a lot. But ESPN has not given him a contract. And, like, you know, if you think of, like, I was thinking about this because there's a really cool documentary on about the Dennis Miller experiment on Monday Night Football in 2000 and 2001. Like, that is a booth that was, like, so culturally relevant for the 70s, 80s, for much of the 90s. And then for the better part of, I don't know, 20 years, was never really good. They tried Al Michaels, Boomer Esiason. That didn't work. They tried Dan Fouts, Dennis Miller. You know, later on, John Gruden and Sean McDonough, and they were okay. And they had, like, there was a Brian Greasy booth. I mean, and then it felt like, you know what, we're just going to go get Buck and Aikman, and we're good. And I think those guys are awesome together. Tirico and Collinsworth are also obviously very, very good. I'm a bigger Collinsworth fan than others, even though we can't ever get Chris on the show. So anyway, they've paid Joe Buck. They've not paid Troy Aikman. And, like, these two guys are still awesome, still pretty much in their broadcasting prime. And Joe Buck has gotten his coin. Troy Aikman is twisting in the wind. And I read this story during the break from Front Office Sports that before the game on Monday, the Bills-Rams game, which was an awesome game and a terrific broadcast, right before the game, Buck, quote, broke the ice on this unspoken tension that has existed between the two. And he and Aikman had an argument, according to a source. Now, apparently the argument de-escalated. If you watched that game on Monday, and I did, I don't think you could have told that there was a fight between, not a physical fight, but an argument between the two. I certainly watched that game, and it didn't occur to me that, like, Joe Buck and Troy Aikman are at each other's throats. So, and the piece here says, like, viewers would never have been able to decipher that something was amiss. It just is interesting to me. And again, this might only matter to me, and I'm supposed to talk about stuff that matters to everybody, but, like, you finally have a good Monday night booth. Why are you going to break it up? Buck and Aikman have been together for a long time. It's not like it's stale. And I know, like, everybody loves Greg Olson, and where Tony Romo's landing spot is going to be. Like, there's a lot of moving parts. What did you expect? Like, what did you expect? We talk about this with team sports all the time. Like, where there could be some, like, tension if, like, one guy's gotten paid and the other guy hasn't gotten any. It's one thing if it's, like, two guys and they're together all the time and they're in a booth and one guy looks like they're going to let him go and the other guy just got a new 6-year deal and nine figures. What'd you think was going to happen? In an industry where, like, chemistry is so important, what'd you think was going to happen between the two? So, also in life, never let people twist in the wind. And I don't know if Troy Aikman has been told you're not coming back. Never let people twist in the wind. Ever. Never let people twist in the wind. I may or may not be speaking from experience. Anyway, go read that at Front Office Sports. what we got here? We're going to have on the Xavier men's soccer coach at 5:45 because they are undefeated and they're playing another undefeated team and there's only four in the country and the match is tomorrow night. John Higgins will join us at 5:45. We have room for you between now and then at 513-749-1530. We've kind of been all over the place with some Bengal stuff, some baseball, league championship series, CBA. The frustration with the Reds is real, man. Like, October baseball is awesome. You may not love regular season baseball. October baseball is awesome. And I'll admit, like, in the American League, chances are you don't recognize a lot of these names. How many Guardians games do you watch? How many Rays games do you watch? And if you're a fan of one of those teams, obviously you watch a lot. There's a little bit of a lack of star power there, but, like, October baseball is still awesome. League Championship Series baseball is still awesome. And it just, we never get to experience it. Like, we never get to experience, and that, maybe you're used to it and it doesn't bother you as much. It's bothersome to me. And not only do we never get to experience it, there's a complete and total lack of faith that we ever will experience it. Like, the Brewers may not beat the Dodgers. They certainly have a leg up on them. But, like, how cool would it be a fan? Would it be to be a fan of a team that's playing in October every single year, like Milwaukee? Be awesome. So, like, I know I sound frustrated and pissed off and however you want to frame it, but, like, yeah, there's an extreme amount of jealousy when it comes to watching mid-October, late October, every year, our team's not in it. And, you know, over the last week or so, hey, we're going to get a cap in baseball and that's going to solve all our issues. Like, it will not. I was pumping gas today, which one is want to do. And I was at a Kroger gas station in Milford and I was using my fuel points. And so because the gas tax, I guess we don't have, and using my fuel points, it only costs $3.19 a gallon, which in this day and age is a bargain. So I'm filling my gas tank, minding my own business. A dude pulls up behind me and he was kind enough to say, "Hey, I like your show," which I always appreciate. It beats somebody saying, "Hey, I hate your show." The guy says, like, "You know, what do you think about the Bengals?" And I started to answer and he goes, "Do you think we take Joe Burrow for granted?" And I said, "I don't know." Because I don't know. It just sort of was a question from nowhere. Because I think we take Joe Burrow for granted. And I said, okay, let me think about that. So I'll ask you, do we take Joe Burrow for granted? Here's what I've been thinking about. I was on Daner's podcast yesterday, and we talked about, like, paces. Like, T. Higgins is on pace for 1,400 yards, and Mike Gesicki's on pace for 14 touchdowns, which, by the way, I think is in play. And that is an insane number. It's really an insane number for a tight end. Joe Burrow is on pace for 4,627 passing yards. To put that in context, over his three full seasons, he averages 4,668. So he's 41 yards off his typical full season pace. And again, that's not including the seasons where he's gotten hurt and missed games. He's on pace to throw 37 touchdown passes. If you look at his three full seasons, he averages 37 touchdown passes a year. he's having in many respects, not in all respects, but he's having in many respects like a Joe Burrow year, like a typical Joe Burrow. He's completing 71% of his passes. And yet it doesn't necessarily feel like he's having a typical Joe Burrow year now, does it? Because we've talked about turnovers. And he's had some big ones. And the offense not finishing in a couple of different games where the offense had a chance to finish, like Pittsburgh, obviously, and obviously like Jacksonville. And I don't know that I and sometimes, like, I'll get a question and I don't have, like, a hard answer for it. And this one I don't. I would like to think we don't take him for granted. But at the same time, like he played a fine game on Sunday. He threw four touchdown passes. he didn't come close to turning it over. He essentially controlled the game. He was accurate. He didn't take unnecessary chances. The numbers didn't wow you. He didn't put himself in harm's way, but he threw for less than 200 yards. Quarterback rating was good. QBR was among the highest of his career. The one highlight reel play was more about the catch that Jamar made and not so much about the throw. And yet, I feel like we all sort of just shrugged our shoulders. It was a performance that I think could be described as workmanlike. I think that would be the right adjective. It was winning. It was effective. It was efficient. Wasn't spectacular. I don't think anybody on Sunday night or at any point all day on Monday, I don't think anybody like came away from it talking about how great Joe Burrow was. I think there was like a shoulder shrug, which is maybe what happens when you're taking someone for granted. And like, at times this guy has been asked to be perfect, and hopefully this year's team doesn't require him to be perfect. I don't know. I'll ask you, 513-749-1530. As a fan, I'd like to think that I don't. He is the meal ticket. I mean, the reason why we felt good about all the moves the Bengals made this offseason is they've got the most important guy in place. And is it fair to say that right now he's probably not the best quarterback in the NFL? Yeah, I think Josh Allen's the best player in the league. I have no issue saying that. That's an unbiased take. He is must watch. He put the Buffalo Bills on his back on Monday night. We've seen him do it at multiple times. Is that model that Buffalo has sustainable? I feel like it is, as long as James Cook doesn't fumble, but you know, their defense is suspect. I think Josh Allen's the best player in this league. I have no issue saying that. And if he is the best player and he plays quarterback, then right now he's the best quarterback in this league. But Joe is in the conversation. He's having a good year. Again, like, you can't fumble the ball away against Pittsburgh. The margin for error is small. And, you know, it'd be cool if you could, you know, make a play at the end of the Jacksonville game. It'd be great if you weren't throwing picks. You had three of them. One of them got called back. But, like, because he's not perfect, right? Like, I mean, that's kind of, it feels like maybe to a degree, the standard that he's being held has got to be perfect. I don't know. So the gentleman at the gas pump, very, very friendly man. I texted myself his name, Zach. Zach, nice talking to you at the gas pump at the Kroger in Milford. You had a gigantic truck, so I got to think that your gas tank fill cost a lot more than mine, but I'm going to say the answer is no. But I understand why the question is being asked. So I'll pose it to the audience. 513-749-1530. 866-702-3776. Is Joe Burrow at this stage in his career, where there has been a brew of some amazing, some injuries, some shortcomings, some flaws, some moments where he has put the franchise on his back, mostly good? Has he been so good that now when he's merely good, we kind of shrug our shoulders and take him for granted? I'm babbling here. I'll put it to you, 513-749-1530. At Mo Egger on Twitter, thanks to Delta Dental. By the way, neither Amy Acton's campaign or Vivek Ramaswamy's campaign have gotten back to me on whether or not they would support making pro and college teams give customers a paper ticket option, and whichever candidate says yes, paper ticket option gets my vote. I tweeted both campaigns a while ago, and we haven't heard back. The campaigns must be very busy canvassing Ohio for votes. 19 after 5 o'clock. Glad you're with us today. My name is Mo Egger. This is ESPN 1530 Cincinnati Sports Station.
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5: 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Southbound 7175, the off-ramp to westbound 275 in Erlanger remains shut down. That's due to an accident. Still a crash on southbound 75, blocking the two center lanes at Ezard Charles Drive. Southbound 71, accident after Montgomery on the right shoulder. I'm Eddie Zellick with traffic.
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27: You know, I don't want to say I've been pleasantly surprised, but it hasn't gone without notice. You know, because I don't do politics on this show. We haven't in the nearly 20 years we've been on. I don't post about those things on social media. I for the most part, I have my opinions. I keep them to myself. A lot of things people spend all day getting mad about just simply don't resonate with me. But we tweeted the 2 gubernatorial candidates to see if one would chime in on whether pro sports teams and colleges should give customers a paper ticket option. And we haven't heard back from either. We'll see if we hear.

0: hear from one or the other, but that's where my vote is going, to the one that endorses a paper ticket option. A buddy of mine texted me and said, I feel bad for your mentions. You know, maybe it's because I have a high caliber of followers. My mentions are fine. I don't know. My mentions and not getting a lot. It's not a very con. We're screwing around on social media. Nothing about this show, nothing about the Twitter, nothing about me is worth taking seriously. And the good news is I think the people who follow me understand that. All right. I asked if we'd take Joe Burrow for granted. We have people waiting on hold. Let's talk to them, because certainly they're more insightful right now than I am. Who wouldn't be? Phil, you're on ESPN 1530. Hi, Phil.
1: Mo, how are you now?
0: I'm well. Yourself?
1: Fine, thank you very much. First, the problem with your poll question is there's nothing like gutter related there. You need to like put something that takes the conversation down to the gutter. Then they'll both be all over it, because apparently that's what it takes.
0: Yeah, you have to go down to where the mud is slung, and I've shown an unwillingness to do that so far.
1: Please continue doing that. It's one of the great things I love about you.
0: Thank you.
1: So, anyway, do we take Joe Burrow for granted? Maybe, or maybe we're just watching this offense just be challenged. It's like, we got this top three quarterback. We got Ja'Marr Chase, one of one. We got T. Higgins, who would be the one on a lot of teams. The offensive line is run blocking well, according to PFF. Like, Marius Mims has that side of the line.
0: Yeah.
1: It's good.
0: Yeah.
1: Like, so why is it so hard? And so when you do, like, when you start asking those questions, you start getting really nitpicky.
0: Yeah.
1: Now, like, and so, I mean, I got to hope at some point, since we've had 2 weeks off, someone from the front office is asking Zach that question.
0: Yeah.
1: Going, hey, buddy, like, what's up? Because, like, it's, like, for him, it's go time. Like, if he doesn't get this offense fixed this year, we all know how it's going to end up. Or how it should end up, anyway.
0: Yeah, but no, you're right. And you talk about how hard it looks. I think that's the biggest takeaway that so many of us have. It's not been awful, but it's not been as easy as you would think at this stage in the game with all the continuity and all the investments they've made in the offense. It just doesn't look as easy as maybe it should.
1: I mean, honestly, I was expecting Greatest Show on Turf 2.0. Honestly, like, they, with the skilled players and the offensive line performer like it is, it's like, where's that at? Like I think maybe Zach's got a little Nebraska stuck in him. How the Nebraska, they would just line up and go, hey, yeah, we're going to run I formation left.
0: Yes.
1: See what you can do with it.
0: Yes.
1: Like, this is the pros.
0: The Nebraska, like, of my youth, yes.
1: Any, yeah. This is the pros. If you ain't fooling someone, they're stuffing you. Like, there's just too much good talent to just be able to line up and say, we're going to do what we're going to do, and you can't stop it.
0: Yeah.
1: It just doesn't happen that often.
0: No, it's a fair observation, Phil. Thank you. Kind of coming back to, like, the whole, like, under center cover. Like, the under center stuff, we talk about the Bengals operating under center. Like, it's never been done before. And maybe a lot of that is on Joe Burrow because he doesn't like turning his back to the defense. But I talked about this a little bit yesterday. Like, I love watching the 49ers because there is a level of creativity. There is a level of deception. And oftentimes there's a level of ease with which they play that I wish we saw here. Something similar in play with the LA Rams. And I don't know. I tend to put a little bit more of that on Zach. But it is interesting, and maybe this changes by the time we get to mid-November. It is interesting, given all the continuity and all the talent, it looks hard. It looks harder than you would think it would look offensively. I will try to get to as many as we can, because the phones are, like, lighting up and stuff, and We do have John Higgins, head coach of the undefeated Xavier men's soccer team. They have a big game against another undefeated team. He's going to join us in 15 minutes, and we look forward to that. We'll grab as many as we can between now and then on ESPN 1530 Cincinnati Sports Station.
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4: 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Southbound 7175, the off-ramp to westbound 275 remains shut down due to an accident. In the same area, eastbound 275 at 7175, another crash has got the right two lanes blocked off. Traffic still slow in that area from Mineola Pike. I'm Eddie Zellick with traffic.
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0: Some wild stuff happening on the internet at the moment. Very quickly, sports headlines. You know what? There really aren't that many sports headlines. I'll just tell you that we have FC Cincinnati soccer tonight on ESPN 1530. First time they played New England, they got bludgeoned. That was back on March 15th. 7 months ago. The season started over. Now we had a World Cup break. We had an international break. I think they took a break so all the players could go on a vacation. A lot of breaks. But 7 months ago, they lost to New England, and they'll play tonight at the soccer venue on the west end of Cincinnati, coming up in just about 2 hours on ESPN 1530. Speaking of soccer, Xavier's got a good soccer team this year. So does Creighton. Those two teams play tomorrow night. Head coach of the Musketeers, John Higgins, in just a few minutes. Let's try to get to as many as we can in the amount of time that we have. Keith in Wilder, you're on ESPN 1530. Keith, go ahead.
19: Hey, Mo, love you and Taryn. Great show. I love that you're on YouTube as well.
0: Oh, thank you. Yeah, we're on YouTube. Yes, hi. Hi to everybody on YouTube. Yeah. Thank you, Keith. That's very kind of you.
19: It's hard to call you. It's just hard to call you on that show. So yes. I finally get to call you. This is Keith, Billy Hamilton lover. I always got to put that in there. And, but, hey, as far as Joe Burrow, you know, we're taking him for granted. Welcome to life, Joe. I mean, do our wives and kids, like, when we get a paycheck that hits our account, do our wives and kids just like, oh, look what Dad did this week. Look what,
0: No, most definitely not. No.
19: Welcome aboard, Joe. Welcome aboard, Joe. Now just play your game. You're great at football. Just give us what you got. That's all we ask.
0: Yeah.
19: And then, fair. And then last week you were talking about the baseball season being shortened. I have one better for you. Yeah. In the strike-shortened season of, I think it was 1981,
0: mm-hmm.
19: Where we had, why not do something like that? You have a 77-game first half. You take the winners of that, the divisions and whatever it is, and then you play a second. So that gives everybody a reason to watch the first 77 games. Mm-hmm. The next 77 games, you do it again. You start fresh, whoever gets in, and then go from there. If the Dodgers win both halves, okay, well, so be it. Then you got to put in a wild card to make up for that. But then you would give people two solid 77-game seasons where if your team starts out hot like the Reds sometimes do, they can maybe hold on to, say, July, you know, and then at least gives us some hope that at the end they will be in a playoff format of some sort, maybe. And I'm not saying it's guaranteed, but it gives at least a little more hope.
0: What do you do? What if you do if you have a situation like the Reds in 1981 where they won the most games over the 154, but they weren't the best team over either half?
19: Well, I mean, that's part of the trade-off. At least we got to watch them the first half and have hope that they can maybe clip the first half,
0: yeah,
19: but then play better the second half. You know, keep going, play equally as well. And chances are with this new wild card format, see, the wild card format wasn't in play back then.
0: Correct.
19: But you still have a wild card format where if they've got the best record, they're, you know, the first wild card, you know, or something of that, you know.
0: Well, you would have to do it different than 81 because the problem in 81 is like the Yankees won the first half and they ended up getting to the World Series. There was no incentive for them to play hard in the second half of the season. And like that's so, I mean, you would have to come up with something to motivate teams that had clinched a playoff spot to play, you know, to put forth their best effort over the second half of the season. But I think what baseball would not want is, like, again, 81. It wasn't just the Reds. The St. Louis Cardinals had the best total record of anybody in the National League East. Didn't make the playoffs. The Reds had the best record in baseball over the entire, whatever it was, 108-game season. Didn't make the playoffs. I think baseball would be wary of that.
19: Great points. I was just kind of looking beyond that, just trying to give Cincinnati some false hope, at least during the first half or maybe the second half.
0: If you're 20-11 through 31 games, you make the postseason. The Reds would be playing this October.
19: Yeah. And then one last thing.
0: Yeah.
19: What am I missing on Eric Gall? I don't watch every down where he's blocking or he's doing whatever. And it's not that I haven't been a fan. It's just I'm not impressed since he's – and I know there's been injuries, but I don't get it. Where is the – everybody loves Eric Gall and that he's going to be the next, whomever.
0: We're
19: I just don't get it, Mo.
0: We're on the same page, and I do love him because I see a guy that has every physical tool, every raw physical tool that you could ask a tight end to have. That's fine. You got to produce. I don't think he gets open. I don't think he's been a dominant blocker. It doesn't help that he, fumbled the other day, got bailed out by the guy stepping out of bounds by a half inch, committed the unnecessary roughness penalty on special teams. But, he's just sort of been there, and they increased his workload, and now will increase it probably even more with no Tanner Hudson.
19: Right.
0: It's not, the Miami game wasn't for a lack of opportunities, but in the opportunities he has been given, you don't notice him. And, relative to how we felt about him, because, you look at the raw physical tools and then you look at in the brief amount of time he was able to play 2 years ago, he kind of helped them remake their offense. That hasn't happened this year. Maybe he's still gun shy because of the injury. I don't know what it is, but relative to what our expectations or at least our hopes were for him, he has been a disappointment. Keith, I gotta go on, man. Thanks.
19: Take care. Thank you, guys. Great show.
0: Thank you, Keith. As always, we appreciate the phone call. I do like the 154. I think, there's nothing sacred about 162 games, and I've got 1 minute here, so I'm probably not going to do a very good job of sort of articulating this. But the pushback to the 154, I think there's two. One, I think, is valid. If you're going to have fewer games and raise ticket prices, I'm out. And I think it's funny, owners want a salary cap. My counter is, let's put a salary cap on ticket prices or hot dog prices or parking prices. No real interest in that. But if it's, hey, we're going to have fewer games, but now it's more expensive to go, I'm good. NBA tickets and NHL tickets are absurd. A lot of college football tickets are absurd. NFL tickets in many markets are absurd. Why? Scarcity of games. Baseball doesn't cost as much because there's more games. If we shave a few off the calendar and fans are going to pay more, no thanks. But the whole thing about, records, single season records. Honestly, as a kid growing up, those single season records were sacred. The steroid era blew that up. I think in effect, you would recalibrate the record book by having fewer games. 8 less. Xavier Creighton tomorrow night at Corcoran Field is a battle of unbeaten men's soccer teams. There's only 4 unbeatens left in Division I, 2 of them in Cincinnati tomorrow, including the Musketeers. That program's head coach joins us next.
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4: 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Southbound 7175, the off-ramp to westbound 275 remains shut down from an accident. Another crash, southbound 75 at Ezard Charles Drive blocks the 2 center lanes, and westbound Ronald Reagan Highway left lane blocked from an accident at Plainfield Road. I'm Eddie Zellick with traffic.
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32: A stormy afternoon here across the tri-state, highs in the low 80s. As we go, though, into this evening, it's really just an isolated chance, and that'll be the case for tonight as we're down to 64. Tomorrow, a lot of Thursday is dry. It's kind of later in the day that we'll see another spotty chance for showers and thunderstorms. Highs on Thursday will be in the about mid to low 70s, but tumbling temperatures Friday give way to a much colder weekend forecast. I'm Jennifer Ketchmark for the Mo Edgar Show on ESPN 1530, Cincinnati's sports station.
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0: It's going to be a pretty massive Big East soccer match happening tomorrow night at Corcoran Field at Xavier University. We have the unbeaten Xavier Musketeers, 21st in the country, taking on fellow unbeaten Creighton. The Blue Jays are 5th in the country. There are only 4 unbeaten teams in NCAA Division I men's soccer. 2 of them on the field tomorrow night at 6:30. Should be a great match. If you're looking for something to do, go watch some great college soccer. The head coach of the Xavier men's soccer program is John Higgins. Coach, it's awesome to have you in the regular season. And I'm not talking about postseason. In the regular season, is this the biggest match your program has hosted?
36: Yeah, for sure. For sure. At least in the last couple of years. We hosted Kentucky in the postseason a couple of years ago, and that was big just because of the vicinity of that one. But in terms of 2 undefeated teams in the regular season, this is, you said it, it's massive, and we're hoping for a really big crowd out there tomorrow night. I think the weather's going to hold off for us, so hopefully we can get as many out there as possible.
0: Yeah, and it's a program, 3rd longest active unbeaten streak in the country. What has made this particular team unique?
36: We've got the right balance of experience, and I think that's difficult to come by in this transfer portal age. We won the Big East in 23, and you know, we had a couple of years there where we've had to kind of rebuild, and now you're looking at a bunch of players that are juniors, seniors, been around Xavier for a while. And this year we've got the balance right, which is really nice. If you had a good program like Xavier, we can keep a hold of those players, even though it's a it's a crazy world that we live in, and we're now benefiting from having all those experienced juniors and seniors on that field for us.
0: When you look at the roster, you see players from all over the place, and I mean all over the world. So kind of walk me through roster construction, especially as you mentioned in the transfer portal era.
36: Yeah, we always want to bring in the best local talent that we can. It's important to us that we're doing that, and we're graduating great Xavier grads. So that's an important part of it. And I think we're a big pool, within the region, within the Midwest. And then from there, for us, just lately, we've tried to go down the junior college route, and we've picked up a few junior college transfers that have been national champs. So not only have we got, some older players in there, but we've got guys that have won at a really high level. And I think that's really helped out the locker room, because we graduated a lot of guys that had won that Big East with us. And it was important that we brought that winning mentality back into the locker room. And again, I think we've got the balance right there between those two groups.
0: When folks follow the MLS Super Draft, they'll see the names of Xavier players called. I have to imagine that's a great benefit when it comes to moving forward, building a roster.
36: It is, and we've done a nice job of it. Been here for 5 years, and we've had five drafted in that time, which is as good as anybody. I think part of it is, Xavier is obviously like a great school to go to and get a degree from. But I think one of the biggest pulls is the league that we play in. The Big East, it's one of those conferences where if you can get it done in the Big East, there's no question marks beyond that for some of these MLS scouts. So if our guys come in here and they have one great season in the Big East, they can get drafted, and that's obviously a big advantage for us when it comes to recruiting.
0: You address where I was going to go next. John Higgins, men's soccer coach at Xavier University, a big one tomorrow night at Corcoran Field, 6:30, unbeaten Creighton, unbeaten Xavier, two teams nationally ranked. For folks who know the Big East as a basketball conference first, walk me through Big East soccer. How good is it?
36: It's right there. I think for us, we always talk about, a big three of the ACC, the Big Ten, the Big East. We feel like that's the top three conferences. That's where most of the draft picks are coming from. There's some great other programs out there. But in terms of like conference strength, top to bottom, it is right up there. To give you an example, we had two teams last year that did not make the Big East tournament for soccer, but made the NCAA tournament. So last year it was easier to make the NCAA tournament than it was to make our own conference tournament, and it's shaping up that way again for us. So
0: That's pretty remarkable. You mentioned, you want kids, if they're good enough, to get them to stay here in this area. How good is prep soccer in this part of the country?
36: It's very good. It's very good. The Midwest is it's a great level. We've got great high schools around that really like feed into our school, being a Jesuit Catholic school. So that's a great draw from us all the way from in town up to Cleveland. And then the other one that's really big for us is having FC Cincinnati in our backyard with their MLS Next program. They do a great job of recruiting, local talent and also pulling them in from further afield. So that helps us that they've got such a good program in town. We always want to make sure we've got a good relationship with those guys, because they develop players, and they can't sign everybody to a pro contract, and we're hopefully waiting in the wings when that doesn't happen.
0: 8-0-3 Xavier hosting 10-0-4 Creighton, two of the only four unbeaten teams in NCAA Division I soccer, the only ones from the same conference. Tomorrow night at 6:30, coach mentioned the weather I think is going to hold out. So if you're looking for something to do, go watch some great college soccer tomorrow night at Corcoran Field. Kickoff is at 6:30. Coach, congratulations on the success so far this season. We'll be rooting for you tomorrow night the rest of the way, and we'll do it again, man. Thanks so much.
36: Thanks very much.
0: John Higgins, the head coach of the Xavier men's soccer program, tomorrow night, two undefeated teams at Corcoran Field. Go see him. Go watch some college soccer. We're done here. Tomorrow, our buddy Dave Biddle's going to be on the show. Preview Ohio State and Indiana. We are looking forward to that. Very quickly, if you're turning me on right now going, I'm not here for you, Mo. I'm here for Bengals game plan. I have bad news. There's no Bengals game plan tonight. But because it's a bye week, show is back next week, I do have good news. Tom Galletter, Kevin McCloskey coming up shortly. Not right now. You've got to wait an hour. FC Cincinnati soccer tonight as the Orange and Blue takes on New England. Pre-game at 7 o'clock. We are done. My thanks to Taryn Bland for producing. Of course, my thanks to you for listening. Have an unbelievable night. This is ESPN 1530 Cincinnati Sports Station.
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8: 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The American League Championship Series continues tomorrow afternoon in Cleveland with the Guardians and Rays tied at a game apiece. The game has been moved up from 6 p.m. Eastern to 1 p.m. Eastern because of the weather forecast. The Phillies are bringing Don Mattingly back as manager under a 2-year extension, but the Astros are not bringing back Joe Espada as their skipper. To football news, Ravens quarterback Lamar Jackson did not practice today, but sources have told ESPN's Adam Schefter he has a realistic chance of playing Sunday against Cleveland. The Texans say newly acquired receiver Marvin Harrison Jr. will play against the Jaguars on Sunday in London. As far as his past issues in Arizona, Texans coach D'Amico Ryan says this is a fresh start.
9: That's the great part of being a Houston Texan. All the stuff that happened prior to you coming, it doesn't matter. I don't care what people say about you.
8: Meanwhile, Falcons quarterback Michael Penix Jr. was a full go at practice despite a rib injury. He is expected to play Sunday against the Bears.
10: Hey, it's Michelle Smallman, and coming up Thursday, the 49ers, Chiefs, and Vikings are all undefeated, but I'll tell you why one of them won't make the playoffs. It's on Sportsmanlike, 6 a.m. Eastern, right here on ESPN Radio, ESPN2, and ESPNU.

0: Radio FH of Brother Freddie and Harry. He's the great Kendrick Perkins. Perk, real quick, who's your NFL team, by the way?
1: I gave that up 6-7 years ago when I ended my relationship with Dallas Cowboys.
0: Oh, really?
1: Freddie, you know that.
0: Really?
1: Yeah.
0: That's right.
1: I don't have time for the stress and all that stuff. I don't have time for that. I just like to enjoy NFL Sundays and mind my business. I don't have time for that up and down. My family still roots for the Cowboys, and they still be stressed out every damn night.
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0: Progressive Insurance on the ESPN app, SiriusXM Channel 80, as well as tune in. 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It's when the horsemen get together, put our noggins together. What can possibly go right? All about this.
1: Who's in?
2: Are they in?
1: And who's out?
3: Where are they?
4: Out, out.
1: Time to find out from the Freddie and Harry Selection Committee.
0: And our Selection Committee is brought to you by SoFi. Get your money right. Get your groove right. Because it's all about homecoming. And what says homecoming to you? Now, normally our sports and anchor goddess, Christine Lisi, is our tiebreaker. Christine Lisi is going to be part of the coverage tonight of Game 3 of the National League Championship Series. She's going to be the pre- and post-game hostess involving the Dodgers and the Milwaukee Brewers. So Jake the Snake, one of our dudes, is going to be the tiebreaker person today. He has some awful big shoes to fill when it comes to Christine Lisi. So what are the top six things that says homecoming to us?
1: Number one.
0: HD, what is number one in your list?
5: All right, I'm going to combine these two things together. It's the pep rallies, the step shows. Okay. I'm going to go pep rallies and step shows. Or do we want to separate those things?
0: Separate them. Pick one.
5: We're separating.
6: Those are two different things.
0: Pick one. They're two different things.
5: I get it, but
0: nice,
5: you know.
0: Nice try, homie.
5: You know, we're talking about two cultures here now. But,
0: yeah, I
5: but
0: get it. But either way, pick one and go on. Right. Hey, pick one and go on.
5: I'm going pep rallies.
0: You're going
5: first.
0: Pep rallies? Okay. Yep. I like that choice. All right, E-Dog, what is the number one thing in your list of what says homecoming to why?
6: I can't put pep rallies about step shows. You kidding me, Harry?
5: Don't do that, E.
6: You kidding me?
5: I can I ask you a question, E?
6: Oh, sure, go. Yeah, go for it.
5: Here when you're in high school, you had step shows or did you have pep rallies?
6: All right, touche.
0: I'm sorry. Can you speak into our good ear, please? We didn't hear that.
6: I've grown to know.
5: I had to bring you home a little bit.
6: I've grown to know.
0: You've grown to know. Well done. So you take your pep rallies as well?
6: Yeah, we can go pep rallies.
0: Okay.
6: I mean, that's really because my college didn't have a football team. So a lot of my homecomings are based off of high school. But
0: okay.
6: Yeah, I'll go pep rallies.
0: Okay.
6: I'll be a team player here.
0: All right, Shannon Penn, we got two for pep rallies from HD and E-Dog. What's number one in your list? What says homecoming to you?
7: The football game. The homecoming football game. Look, you could be a squad. I'm not going to name any names like my Elizabeth City State University Vikings who were 0-5 prior to last week's homecoming.
0: Uh-huh.
7: The most important game of the year is that homecoming game.
0: Yeah, man.
7: Like, you can lose all the rest of the games that season. As long as you win that homecoming game, the one game where most of your alumni are coming back to see this pitiful team play, that's the one game that you better win that season.
0: Right.
7: So for me, because it's all about, it's not just the game.
0: Yeah.
7: It's all part
0: everything.
7: Of that. Everything that comes, all the pomp and
5: circumstance. Because if you win that game, there's some prizes later on for you too.
7: Bingo.
0: Yes.
7: Bingo. So I'll go with the homecoming football game. That's number one for me.
0: One of my best homecoming stories. I had a chance to speak at homecoming at my mother and father-in-law's alma mater, Benedict College in South Carolina. And their rival is Morehouse. And they hadn't won a game all year. And their homecoming game was against Morehouse. And, man, they beat the house out of Morehouse that day, the next day. Everybody said, you only won one game that year. And they said, yeah, but as far as we were concerned, we're 1-0 because we beat our rivals. So, Shannon, I'm with you. It is the football game. So, Jake the Snake, you get a chance to be early tiebreaker involving you.
8: Early tiebreaker. What's up, fellas?
0: Exactly. What's
5: how
0: up,
5: you? How you doing, Jake?
0: How you doing, Jake? So,
8: I'm living well, man. I'm on the committee.
0: Yeah, number one, you're on the committee. What says homecoming
5: here
0: to you?
5: Here we go.
8: So, I just paid a picture
5: here. Hold on, Jake.
8: Here.
5: Jake, wait up. Just wait, Jake. Just
8: back
5: wait.
8: Back it up, all right?
5: Just wait.
6: Quick
5: Jake,
6: draw.
5: There's a lot of pressure right now on you, Jake, okay? Because
0: it's only coming from one person.
5: No. Not only are we counting on you, everyone listening to Freddie and Harry right now on ESPN Radio, the ESPN app, Sirius XM Channel 80, and say play ESPN Radio to your smart speaker, they're counting on you, Jake. So the spotlight is on you, my man.
8: That light work.
0: Okay, so we got two for pep rallies from E-Dog and HD. We got two for football game from Shannon and me. So break the tie. Number one, what says homecoming to you?
8: So for high school, we didn't have a football team. So our homecoming game was a soccer game, which is kind of lame, at least for our school.
0: Football, tomato, potato.
8: Yeah, tomato, tomato kind of thing. College, our football team was somehow worse than my high school team, even though we had one. So
0: nice.
8: I'm going to go pep rally with this just because I'm not exactly tied to the game, as it were.
0: So because you came from a loser program,
8: yeah,
0: that's how you're defending yourself?
8: Well, if I was a winner, I would go with the other one. It's true.
0: Okay.
8: I can understand
5: Jake,
8: that.
5: You make me happy.
0: Both of you stink.
1: Number two.
0: So we got pep rally slash bonfire. That's number one. So E-Dog, what's number two in your list of what says homecoming to you?
6: All right, so I did mention similar to Jay, I didn't realize a scenario could be much worse than mine, you know, where I didn't have a great football
8: team. Tip of the iceberg, my friend.
6: In high school. He had no football team in high school.
5: Yeah, it's not like that down south.
2: No, it's not.
6: No, yeah. You're right
2: sure
6: about that.
2: Sure, it's not.
6: But I had the...
2: wink, wink, nudge, nudge.
6: I've had the luxury of being able to call some football games. So I've been able to be at different universities at their homecomings. Right. And I would say that finding the spot, like the college spot or like the spot where all the alumni are going to show up, that was number one on my list. Inspired or number two choice. On my list after pep rally because of that, because like you're just running into all these people from different eras.
7: Sure,
6: kids might be coming to for a visit, so they're going to play on the team the next year. You're just mingling out there, you're having a great time with all the you know, people there for homecoming.
2: Okay, so we got one for the spot where everybody used to congregate and are doing it again. Shannon, what's number two in your list of what says homecoming to you? That's a good call there by EUD, dog. Good call.
5: Doing it.
2: Well,
6: it was a fun time.
2: I bet it was.
5: I bet it was.
2: Write a book so we could actually read it.
7: Number two for me is reminiscing. About the good times you had. Good, bad. Like Common had a famous line, drunk nights getting remembered more than sober ones. Like reminiscing on the things that you had, plus like all the tall tales. Like when I was on the yard, XYZ, darn well this didn't happen when you was here.
5: Uh-huh.
7: Back when I was on the yard, I mean, the door wasn't co-ed.
5: Technically,
7: you know what I'm saying? I was back here doing my
5: y'all gonna lose out.
7: I was on the yard.
5: I'm going to be the winner of the chicken dinner.
7: All right, so yeah, for number two for me is reminiscing on old times.
2: Although the one problem I have with that song about drunk nights are better remembered than sober nights. If you were that drunk, you're not remembering bleep. I can promise you. People told you what you did.
6: You remember
2: enough.
6: You
2: didn't remember. No, you don't. No, you don't. If you're doing it right, you don't remember a damn thing. Come on now.
5: No, if you're doing it right, you're remembering.
2: No, you're not. If you're getting drunk and doing it right, no. Come on now. We live on planet
5: doing
2: Earth
5: it,
2: here.
5: And doing it well. Yeah,
2: I'm still sticking with football game. That's the best part about homecoming.
5: That's going to be mine too, football game.
2: So football game. So that went out. That's at number two of what says homecoming to us.
1: Number three.
2: Shannon Penn lead it off. We got pep rally bonfire number one. Football game at number two, part of our selection committee on ESPN Radio's Freddie and Harry. What says homecoming to you? So, Shannon, what's number three on your list?
5: Come correct, Shannon.
7: It's going to be pretty lame, but in all seriousness, it's seeing people that you haven't seen in years. Yeah. Like having a chance, like social media now, like people feel like they're connected. You get to stay up. Most people are posting pictures of their kids, families, whatever. But it's different when you have the opportunity to see somebody that you legitimately haven't seen in 5, 10, 15, so on. Yeah. So for me, number three is seeing people that you haven't seen in years.
2: I wonder how much of the generation in this day and age is losing out on that, because so many people are on their phones or personal sensitive things going on. AI, ChatGPT. I wonder how much of that is being lost.
7: Absolutely.
2: Where you don't have that kind
5: of it.
2: Connection.
7: You don't have the urgency. You don't have the urgency to do it, because I can catch up with you on Facebook.
2: Right, exactly. I wonder how much of that connection is lost. So, yeah, I like that one. CMP, I haven't seen in a minute. Hey, Shannon, I'm with you on that one. HD, what's number three on your list?
5: All right, number three for me, guys. I feel the same way both of you guys feel. It's seeing old friends and people you have not seen in a very, very long time. Mm-hmm. And this one for me is very special because, you know, playing in the league for 10 years, there are a lot of things that I missed because of, you know, how time really, really was not on my side and how detailed I had to be within my craft. So going back and seeing high school friends and also collegiate friends, that always meant something to me. And it's so funny because it can be someone that I haven't talked to in like 5 years. Mm-hmm. But when I see them, it's like we just talked yesterday. And I literally had somebody, this might end up on this list too. Okay. I literally just had somebody hit me up. They seen something about homecoming and it reminded them of parties. And they literally texted me and said, man, you and CT, my roommate at the time at the University of Louisville, y'all threw the best parties always.
2: Oh, man.
5: Every week, everyone was looking forward to coming to y'all's house for parties. And, man, that's just, whoo. That was a good time. That was a time to be alive right there, Freddie.
2: Because we know it ain't a party. If it's not an HD party, we got an HD party. Don't stop. I can only imagine what that was like.
5: And see, I had to make sure everyone was safe. I didn't allow people to drink and drive, nothing like that. Listen, if we're going to have fun, we're going to do it the right way. And the right way is going to be the best way.
2: Can you imagine an HD party at the height of his powers? No, I cannot imagine that. E-Dog, we got three for CMP.
6: I was going to say, HD gave his number four before I could give him, agree with the number three here.
2: Okay, so we're all in agreement. CMP, we haven't seen in a long time.
6: Yeah, I mean, I was going to say, three for three here on mentioning the fact that my school didn't have a football team. So there's no football game to go back to, necessarily. Right. So I had my 10-year reunion, and I was able to do those similar things. And so 100% seeing the alumni, seeing people that you haven't seen in a long time is good enough for me for number three.
2: Sounds good.
1: Number four.
2: So number four for me, so I'm going to kick it off. So far on the Freddie Harris Selection Committee, what says homecoming to Y-O-U or U-S and us, meaning me, Freddie Coleman, Harry Douglas, Shannon Penn, E-Dog, Eric Hanneman, our man Jake the Snake is our tiebreaker. These are the top three so far. Pep Rally, Bonfires at number one. Football game at number two. CMP, you have not seen in a long time. That's at number three. For four for me, I'm going to go at the E-Dawes at the spot.
5: Well, can I touch on something very quickly,
2: have at it.
5: Freddie?
2: Have at it.
5: Number one, who was having bonfires?
2: Oh, we had a bonfire at our homecoming. Yeah, absolutely.
5: Oh, okay.
2: Yeah, we had a bonfire.
7: We had a bonfire homecoming week as well.
2: Texas A&M is known for that. Bonfires before the game, but their homecoming bonfire is ridiculous.
5: Okay.
2: Yeah, exactly. They didn't have one in Louisville?
5: I've never experienced a bonfire for Pep Rally. I've been to a lot of them, but never for, homecoming.
2: They didn't have one in Louisville? A bonfire at the Pep Rally?
5: I don't remember.
2: Okay.
5: Not that I can recall.
2: Maybe you're too busy hosting the HD party and getting things ready for the next night.
5: I had my own bonfire.
2: I bet you did.
5: Light that
2: No fire involved, as far as that. But for me, number four, I'm going to eat the spot. I mean, how many times? Sometimes the best thing about going back to your school is to go where people, and you wonder, they're still gathering there.
5: Red Barn.
2: Then when you get there, for us at Mansfield, it was definitely what we called Zanzibar. It's like a little kind of club that we created. And going back there, I said, yep, remember being on that dance floor. Yep, being in that corner. Yep, remember being in that booth. So, yeah, E-Dog, I'm with you. I got the spot, HD. That's for me at number four.
5: All right, number four for me is going to be the parties. The parties, the parties, the parties. Whether they were at a venue or whether those were house parties, you can never, ever forget. I will never, ever forget anybody that was involved in a party I had at, what was that address? I think it was 151. You know what?
2: Yeah,
5: y'all don't even know that address.
2: Yeah, exactly.
5: The parties always were the most memorable, especially when you won on homecoming.
2: Oh, man. I can only imagine what that's like. You win the homecoming parties after you win a football game. Even the parties after you lost the game, there'll be commiseration. But when you win, man, there was not a party that you could not go to.
5: Freddie, listen. Everyone knew South 3rd Street. I'm just going to put that address out there. That's part of South 3rd Street.
2: Yeah, I drove by South 3rd Street, and I went to do Louisville versus SMU.
5: I used to live right down South 3rd Street, Freddie.
2: I could clearly tell that was the party block, man.
5: Them cars were lined up on the street on South 3rd.
2: Yeah, they were lined up on a Friday afternoon, so I can only imagine they're lined up on South 3rd Street after a homecoming football game. So we got one for the parties, one for the spot. E-Dog, Eric Hanneman, what's number four on your list of what says homecoming to you?
6: I got
2: to
6: back up you for liking my spot idea. You never know who you're going to run into at the spot, Freddie. And in my own right, I feel like they're parties of their own at the spot.
2: That's good.
6: We're having parties.
2: It becomes
6: at the
2: an
6: spot
2: impromptu
6: as well.
2: Party at times.
6: You never know who you're going to run into. Like the two assistant coaches. When your phone dies and you don't have an Uber back to the hotel, but you run into two assistant coaches that weren't supposed to be out. Yeah.
2: Are you speaking? That sounds like
6: no. Of course not.
2: That sounds like an actual factual that you dealt with from you. That's what that sounds like. Shannon Penn, we got two for the spot, one for the party. Where do you stand?
7: It's actually going to be a combination of both because, like you said,
2: a party?
7: The spot can morph into the parties. Mm-hmm. So I'm going with HD on this one. It's the parties.
2: Okay.
7: It's the homecoming parties. Right. Whether it's a formal party, whether you're doing it's casual, maybe it's more of just everybody hanging out at a party. Either way,
2: okay,
7: it's the parties.
2: Okay, so Jake, you get to be tiebreaker once again.
5: Hey, you know what, Freddie? Hey, I don't think you should leave here. You've had too much to drink. You need to just stay here, and then in the morning you get up and you leave. That's everybody. Just stay here.
7: We got enough room
5: for everybody.
2: That seems like two more experiences being shared with the national audience.
7: I'm just looking out for you.
5: I'm looking out for you. Parties involved.
7: I'm looking out for my people. Wow. We need to be out here. They out here anyway. Look, the Jakes is out here anyway. Let's just be safe.
2: Yeah.
7: Hey, we got plenty of room.
5: Yep. That's right.
2: Your horns are showing both of you. So, Jake, you get a chance to break this tie. We got two for the parties from Shannon and HD, two for the spot. Everybody getting together. They used to get together after me and E-Dog. So, Jake, break the tie.
8: So when we were doing it in college, we were the spot, and we also had the parties. So I'm going to go parties here because that's going to come
2: That's
8: on
2: fair.
8: My mind.
2: That's fair.
8: Because the parties were at the spot, and the spot sure. was where I was. So. Okay.
5: Jake, okay. say that one more time for the people that didn't hear you over these airwaves.
8: P-A-R-T-Y? Because we gotta.
7: Look, Jake was in there playing some Red Essence, getting it in.
5: Yes, he was.
2: There are plenty of dads driving right now going, I'm keeping my daughters away from those three guys that are part of this program right
5: Jake
2: now.
5: Jake had them running their fingers through his long hair.
2: You had them lined up, didn't you? Don't lie to me. We see the truth on your face.
1: Number five.
2: So we go to HD, number five, part of the Freddie and Harry Selection Committee on ESPN Radio with me, Freddie Coleman, Harry Douglas, E-Duck, Eric Hanman, Shannon Penn, and our man Jake the Snake as our tiebreaker. So far, the first four things we have, what says homecoming to you? Number one, pep rally and bonfire. Number two, football game. Number three, seeing people that you have not seen in years. And number four, not the parties, but the parties. That's at number four. So, HD, what's number five?
5: U-G-L-Y, you ain't got no alibi. Step show. The step show. I'm going with the step shows.
2: I can never tell you we're going to go with the step show.
5: HBCUs, baby. HBCUs.
2: Yeah, we're starting to see a lot of that incorporated non-HBCUs with people of color fraternities.
7: Shout out to my folks in PWIs, too. They be getting it in.
2: Yeah, no doubt about that. So we got Step Show from HD. E-Dog Eric Hanman. I know you have Step Show on your list, so it's number five.
6: Yeah, you know what? it's only about time since the Greek owns the art a little bit here.
2: Yeah. Oh, really?
6: Yeah, come on, the Greeks.
2: Easy there, Nick Cannon.
6: All those strolls, the Divine Nine. Come on now.
2: Stop it. Now you're showing off now. Now stop it. That's enough of that.
6: Ooh. Shout out to Delta AKAs.
5: Shout out to all of them, too.
2: Did not have that on the bingo card today when it comes to E-Dog.
5: Shout out to all of them. What about the Zetas? What about the Zetas?
6: We need to get Zeta some love, too.
2: Don't be sorority shaming. We'll get in trouble.
5: No. I just want to make sure. I have some close friends that are Zetas.
2: I just want to make sure we don't get in trouble.
5: You got to get them Zetas some love, too.
2: Absolutely. I do not want the Panhellenic Council calling us right about now.
5: And you got, ooh, you got them all. You got to give them all some love.
6: So, yeah, Step Shows.
5: Got to give them all some love, especially when they gave you love.
2: Oh, my goodness gracious. So, we got two for Step Show. Shannon, are you going to make it three for Step Show?
7: Right here. You know what it is. I know. You know what it is. Pretty.

0: It's that Greek life. You know what it is. Not just the step show. It's the Greek life, of course. And on that note, I want to shout out my LBs.
1: There you go.
0: The Epsilon Alpha Chapter, Kappa Alpha Psi, Elizabeth City State. We just celebrated our 25th anniversary this weekend. Shout out to the bros, 12 play. You know how we do, ECSU. EA got that dope. We in here, boy.
1: The pictures from your homecoming were fantastic, by the way. On your Instagram account, I think I've looked at those pictures and video at least like five times since you posted.
0: Also,
1: fantastic.
0: Also, I want to shout out Norfolk State as well. Mm-hmm. Their homecoming too.
1: Yeah.
0: Did a thing or two at Norfolk State homecoming.
1: Uh-huh.
0: Two
1: parties in one
0: weekend. I was out here Brett Favre and seeing if I still had it. Mentally, I was there. My body
2: I hear you over there, Lil Wayne. Yeah. I hear you over there, Lil Wayne.
0: I may or may not have been hoarse on Sunday.
1: Yeah, your mind was in the 1990s. Your body was back in 2026 involving this weekend. So, yeah, step show. That's number five. There's no need for me to vote as far as that goes.
3: Number six.
1: All right, Shannon, lead it off. We got top five of us. What says homecoming to us? Pep rally bonfire number one, football game number two, seeing people you have not seen in years number three, the parties at number four, step show Greek life at number five. So Shannon, lead us off on number six.
0: Hey stranger, you got to that hey stranger. There's no other time.
2: High
0: peak levels of that hey stranger. Then homecoming, that's your only time. That's an invitation. You might see a thing that you ain't seen in some time.
2: Hey, big head.
0: A big head, something you ain't talked to in some years. You know what I'm saying?
1: I'm like
0: you
1: living vicariously through your past life.
0: You checking and asking, hey, the husband came down with you? Oh, no, he did?
1: No,
0: oh,
1: no.
0: Oh, what you doing later? What you getting into later? Yeah, we're going to be at the spot later. We're going to be at E-Dog spot later with Jay. You trying to come through and hang out?
2: How's your marriage going?
0: Nah, it's good. Had a kid. Hey, I saw on Instagram, she a senior now, right? She a senior too. Oh, my daughter plays softball too. That's what's up. All right, it's good to hear.
2: You happy?
0: Good to see.
2: You happy?
0: Good to see. Now,
1: the marriage I say will be my own. I can promise you after this conversation.
2: You happy?

0: that was a mistake, or that was a good idea. So I'm going with Abby Douglas the next day at the homecoming, because you know, if everybody got together, about five or six of you around the table, and you did not leave, you got there, and 3 hours later, you finished eating, and you're still there recapping the next day after what happened the night before HD. So I'm going the next day.
1: It's been a while since, you know, my night was that eventful.
0: Exactly. I can't believe we ... I can't believe he ...
1: Hey, boy, that 5 hour energy. You talk about that five hour energy was working at homecoming.
0: The next day, there's no walker shame. It's a driver shame.
1: Man, I'm caught. I'm a rock at a hard place right now because Shannon's. Yep. Hey, big head. How you been? How's the family? The recap. Is there any way we can combine them?
0: Sure. Why not?
1: Let's combine the two.
0: Combine them. The night.
2: Remember when Shannon said, hey, stranger?
0: Exactly. The hey, stranger day after. That's how we're characterizing it. Eric, you got to chime in?
2: Eric, no, I got nothing. I was going to do something on, like, vintage attire, but no, it's not going to contribute at all to this conversation.
0: We had enough vintage with Shannon and HD regarding past homecoming. So those are our top six, what says homecoming to us, pep rally bonfire, number one, football game, number two, seeing people you have not seen in years, number three, the parties at number four, step show Greek life at number five, and number six, hey, stranger, the next day. The next day after the hey, stranger. Those are our top six of what says homecoming to us. What is your favorite homecoming memory? And keep it clean. This is a family show.
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5: How's it going?
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5: Here's something pretty disturbing I discovered while researching this podcast. This is what it actually says on the Los Angeles Police Department website. The site states that the Adult Missing Persons Unit investigates 3,200 cases a month, and 70% of those missing people are found or returned voluntarily within 2 or 3 days. It goes on to explain, and I quote here, "Since being a missing person is not a crime, police are given a very limited role while conducting these types of investigations." At the bottom of the webpage, it gets more disturbing. There's a section titled, "What if they never returned?" And here's the official police advice. In such situations, you may want to enlist the services of a private investigator to assist in your search. If you can't afford a PI, the police elaborate, quote, "Another option would be to contact the Salvation Army, which has a missing persons locator program." There is not a single sentence on the LAPD website that would lead a loved one of a missing person to have any faith that the police would properly investigate it. What the LAPD is basically saying is, if someone you love goes missing, don't overreact. They'll probably turn up, unless they don't, in which case you should get someone besides the police to look into it. All this is my way of saying, if the police took missing persons cases as seriously as they do, say, bank robberies, I wouldn't have had to do this podcast in the first place and end up chasing a violent criminal halfway around the country. I'm Neil Strauss, and you can hear the full story of To Live and Die in L.A.
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0: I'm Ed Mank, and we are about 9 minutes away from Game 3 of the National League Championship Series between the Dodgers and the Brewers. Milwaukee looking to take a commanding 3-0 lead. Shohei Ohtani is in the lineup tonight for L.A., but he is batting sixth. Our coverage on ESPN Radio gets underway in about an hour. The American League Championship Series will continue tomorrow afternoon in Cleveland. The game was originally scheduled to be at 6 Eastern. It's now 1 Eastern because of a forecast of rain in Cleveland. The Rays and Guardians are tied at a game apiece. The Phillies are bringing Don Mattingly back as their manager on a 2-year extension, but the Astros are not bringing back Joe Espada. To football, where teams are beginning to get ready for Sunday, including the winless Chargers, will face the unbeaten Chiefs. Despite L.A. struggles, the NFL Network's Ian Rappaport says a coaching change isn't happening.
1: My understanding is Jim Harbaugh is not in trouble as of right now. There's nothing imminent. I don't get the sense inside the building that this is something they're weighing or discussing.
0: Meanwhile, Lamar Jackson did not practice today, but sources have told ESPN's Adam Schefter he has a real chance of playing Sunday in Cleveland. Michael Penix did practice. He's scheduled to play Sunday.
2: Hey, it's Evan Cohen. Coming up Thursday, we'll react to Game 3 of the National League Championship Series. Plus, I'll tell you which QB is in most danger of getting benched. 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

0: round out your protection with life, phone, and pet health insurance. Weigh in at 888-729-3776. We can't wait to hear from you. What is your favorite homecoming memory? 888-729-3776. But if it's a Wednesday, it's not just a Wednesday, it's a Wendre day. Yeah. Hell yeah. That is the dulcet tones of Andre Snellings, ESPN senior writer and an FOFH, a friend of Freddie and Harry. Hit him on socials at Professor Driz. We may not even get to anything he wants to talk about WNBA NFL-wise. Based on our selection committee topics, what says homecoming to you? Pep rally bonfire, that was number one. Football game, number two. Seeing people you have not seen in years, number three. The parties at number four. Step show Greek life at number five. And then our personal favorite, hey, stranger. Hey, big head. The next day after that. Those are the top six involving the committee, involving what says homecoming to you. So, Dre, what says homecoming to you?
1: All right. I got a homecoming memory. But first, we got beef. I ain't been in here in a little bit.
0: Okay.
1: So, I'm on Twitter. Right. You know, I go to retweet the, hey, if you on Twitter, come check me out. I'm about to be on the show with my fellas.
0: Right.
1: YSA, ESPN senior writer Professor Driz joins us now. With a picture of Joe Fortenbaugh.
0: That's out of our control there.
1: Oh,
0: that's the social media people that messed that up. That's the social media people that messed that up.
1: Joe's my man, but we don't have a lot in common looks-wise. So
0: yeah, or anything else.
1: All right, homecoming. For me, homecoming, my homecoming memory is always going to come down to a Cadillac and the Isley Brothers.
0: Okay, and, this ought to be good.
1: Yeah, you know, like y'all talked a lot about, you know, college homecomings and stuff. This is back in high school. My best friend Jamal, his pops, the old school cat. You know, he always had, he had a special side garage that had his Cadillac in it. And we not talk, it was a long yellow Cadillac.
0: Right.
1: With like the car covering on it, you know, to make sure that don't nothing get in it. So that was that lack that, like, you know, like y'all young boys don't know nothing about this. You know, you can't touch the lack. Well, homecoming 1994, he let us push the lack to homecoming. And the dance and everything, that was cool. But the most fun part was after the dance, we came out. I'm talking about this Cadillac was so long, me and Maul was able to lay out full length on the hood of the lack.
2: Oh, yeah. That's
1: the girls was up there with us, you know what I'm saying? And we were playing the Isley Brothers. So for me, if I'm thinking homecoming memories, it's the Isley Brothers and the Cadillac.
0: What's somebody Isley Brothers?
1: Oh, well, Between the Sheets. It's got to be Between the Sheets. Oh,
0: well, it could have been like, you know.
2: Hey,
0: girl. Exactly.
1: The lack had an 8-track player. So it wasn't like no whole lot of songs. It was like you played it and then you played it again.
0: It could have been Footsteps in the Dark, Groove with You. I'm asking for a friend.
1: Yeah, no. Hey, it's a lot of Isley Brothers that's created some great memories, but Between the Sheets is hard to top.
2: I will say this, though. I really do hope, you know, this next generation, they're experiencing great things when it comes to homecoming. Mm-hmm. And they also could have these memories to reminisce on back when they get older. But I do want to transition because I'm right here in Atlanta, Georgia.
0: Yes,
2: on
0: sir.
2: Saturday at State Farm Arena. Mm-hmm. Yes, the game, the WNBA Finals have been moved to State Farm Arena. Mm-hmm. You have the Golden State Valkyries versus the Atlanta Dream. What are you looking forward to most about this series between these two teams, Dre?
1: Oh, yeah. So I am super excited for this series. I'm glad that they get to play at State Farm.
0: Yes.
1: You know, that only makes sense. Because these are two teams that traditionally aren't here, right? Like, for both franchises, this is their first time playing in the WNBA Finals. The Valkyries, it's only their second year in existence. But the Dream, you know, they've been in the playoffs the last 3 years, I think, out in the first round. Mm-hmm. But they built it up. They brought in Angel Reese this offseason. That was their big move. And now they playing at the top. And so I love how the Valkyries play because they're all about defense and grit and hustle. But then I love that Angel kind of brings that to the Dream as well.
0: Sure.
1: And so this feel like two edgy teams is going to face off. You know, you might see some fireworks on the court. You know what I'm saying? Like, that's the kind of hoops I love to see. So I think that this series is going to be very fun to watch. And, you know, I'm going to be checking it out to see who takes it off.
0: You won't be the only one, but here's the problem with it. It's happening right in the middle of football season.
1: Yeah.
0: If I'm the WNBA, by the way, he's Andre Snell's ESPN senior writer. Him on the social, Professor Driz on the Groove on Wednesday edition of Freddie and Harry, presented by Progressive Insurance and ESPN Radio and the ESPN app. If I'm WNBA, I'm not playing one of these games on the weekend. That'd be during the week thing, Monday, Wednesday, Friday. If the series goes past that, Monday, Wednesday, Friday again, because in Atlanta football, a lot of people's attention spans are going to miss out on a potential great series if any of those games happen on a Saturday or Sunday, which more than likely is going to happen.
1: Yeah, no, I feel that. You know, like Harry said, the first game is going to be this Saturday. So, you know, that. But this was a special circumstance year because they had the World Cup that basically added a month and a half to the end of the season. So normally their playoffs would have already been over by now. And you know, when it comes to, you know, who's going to watch, I guess they have to lean into the people that are fans of the WNBA are going to lean in.
0: Sure.
1: But I wanted to take a minute to talk a little bit about Angel Reese, because so the Dream being in the finals, it's not a surprise to me. And y'all might remember, but like when the Dream traded for Angel Reese in the spring, I said then, both in writing and on the air, that they were going to be in the final because she was a huge impact player that was going to be able to take them to the next level. And that wasn't really well received at the time.
0: Gee, I wonder why.
1: Yeah, I mean, we know that the Angel Reese Caitlin Clark rivalry is kind of defined in a lot of ways this early era of both college basketball and into their WNBA careers. But you know, my colleague Liz Loza has this column she calls "Facts Versus Feelings," and you know, I'm a numbers guy. I'm a analytics guy, and so those are facts, and so. The people on the internet that for years have been like, hey, Angel Reese can't play because she misses layups, or, you know, it don't matter that she gets rebounds because they really rebounds from her own. I'm like, y'all are in your feelings. Y'all are missing the point. And so with basketball, either NBA or WNBA, I love to look at how does a team play with a player on the court versus how they play when that player's not on the court. What is this player's impact? I don't care what the box scores say. How much does this player change winning?
2: Defensive player of the year.
1: Yeah. Mm-hmm. Oh, I called that too, by the way. If any of y'all read my articles on ESPN, when she was 30-1 long shot but in the preseason, I said the pick to make for the Atlanta Dream is that Angel Reese will be the defensive player of the year this year. But more than that, and oh, by the way, I cashed on it, so I hope y'all listen because
0: okay.
1: I did.
0: There we go. Got some money on that.
1: Yeah, got some money on it.
0: Put some money on it.
1: Yep. And I got money in the previous generation in the NBA with a similar thing. When Kevin Garnett got traded from the Minnesota Timberwolves to the Celtics, I immediately called my man who lived close to Vegas and said, put money on the Celtics to win the championship because y'all just got the biggest impact player in the NBA on this team. It was not reported. Nobody really picked them to win the title. And I think a lot of people felt like, well, Kobe or Tim Duncan or, you know, Steve Nash was winning MVPs. I'm like, no, facts over feelings. It's an impact player. They're going to win the title. Same with the Dream. They brought in Angel Reese, and here they are.
0: Yeah, exactly. And put it this way, Angel Reese, she keeps flipping that narrative.
1: Yeah.
0: The more you know what they throw at her, mm-hmm. the more she seems to overcome and make that work. And the Atlanta Dream have been a prime beneficiary of making the WNBA Finals for the first time, taking the Golden State Valkyries. That series starts this weekend. Like we mentioned, every Wednesday around this time, it's not a Wednesday, it's a Wendre Day. Yeah.
1: Hell yeah.
0: Because you always win when Dr. Dre, a.k.a. Andre Snelling, stopped by to bring his Snellingness to the party. He's an ESPN senior writer. Hit him on the socials at Professor Dre. Always great that he stops by here.
1: And I don't look like Joe Fortenbaugh.
0: I don't know if a grateful nation is thankful or thankful, but either way, everybody's thankful that those two things aren't the same involving him. We'll talk to you next week, Dre. Thanks a lot.
1: All right, Joe.
0: He's, like I mentioned, Andre Snelling, ESPN senior writer. Hit him on the socials, Professor Dre. He gave us his best homecoming memory. What is your favorite homecoming memory? And do us a favor at 888-729-3776. Act like your kids are listening. This way you'll behave. 888-729-3776. We get to your memory stories after Harry Dulles gives you this word, courtesy of Marriott.
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0: known as Freddie and Harry, presented by Progressive Insurance on ESPN Radio and the ESPN app. Yeah, we got you going crazy because we know you're going to give it and give it good when it comes to your favorite homecoming memory. Our selection committee had six topics that says homecoming to us. All we need is one from you at 888-SAY-ESPN, 888-729-3776. What is your favorite homecoming memory? Here are the top six. What says homecoming to me? HD, Shannon Penn, E-Dog, Eric Hanneman. Number one, pep rally bonfire. Number two, football game. Number three, seeing people that you have not seen in years. Number four, not parties, the parties. Number five, step show slash Greek life. And number six, hey, stranger. Hey, big head. Haven't seen in a while. And then discussing it in silence the next day at the table with your friends at breakfast.
1: You happy?
0: Was it good? 888-729-3776 on the Freddie and Harry call-in line. Bristol in Virginia, what is your favorite homecoming memory?
2: Hey, fellas, y'all hit the nail on the head with this one. Look here, first of all, they all kind of blend together. So, you know, the Hey, Big Head text actually starts right now, about 2 weeks ahead of time. You got to warm it up, season it up a little bit. And then, you know, y'all forgot tailgating, bro. When I was at Hampton University, they didn't allow us to tailgate. But now we tailgating on steroids. I was telling Shannon that his frat brothers, that doggone Beta Chi Monster by the sea, they bring out a tractor trailer. They turn it into a sports bar. They're serving the ladies drinks. They got TVs showing all the other football games. And then on the top of the other thing, they got a DJ with special guest musical acts.
0: Wow.
2: They had Dougie Fresh up there the other year. And then my frat brothers take over the whole sidewalk and then the steps in front of the gym. And, you know, we got little couches with drinks and stuff. And then, you know, it's just talking to everybody, man. It's a
1: you know
2: beautiful,
1: what? Brewster,
2: beautiful,
1: I mean, Bristol, give us a rule. Give us a rule, man.
2: A rule? I just give you a bark. Just, aye.
1: I love it.
0: I can't wait to see Hampton this weekend because they're playing Sacred Heart at Sacred Heart, a football game doing on Flow Sports. So I'm sure there are a couple of Hampton alum that may come up there. I may have to share that story from Bristol, Virginia. About no tailgating then, but they're tailgating now. Please share your thoughts. Brian in Denver, what is your favorite homecoming memory, my friend?
3: Okay, so my girlfriend and her best friend and her best friend's brother, we all skipped school that day. You know, we're having ourselves a time. So my girlfriend, she goes home to get ready for homecoming, and her friend who lives down the road, right down the road from me, offers to give me a ride home after she left. And I know not to get in the car. I don't want stories being told. So I'm a big skateboarder at the time. So I grab onto the back of the bumper, and this girl goes 40 miles an hour, and I face planted into the asphalt. I broke my jaw in three places right before homecoming.
1: Oh, damn, Brian, you would have did better getting off in that car.
0: Exactly. That cuts into your drinking time at homecoming. I mean,
1: you did better getting in that front seat.
0: Yeah, and take your chances.
1: Yeah, man.
0: The jaw you save will be your own involving that.
1: Back then, I'm taking my chances anyway. Yeah,
0: absolutely. Elliot, not in Jacksonville, but Duval. Elliot, what is your favorite homecoming memory, my friend?
4: Man, I miss the fact I get to my job. Times change. I don't get to talk to you guys as much. I miss you guys, but always a pleasure. Always a pleasure. So first I must say, and I told this to Shannon, he was laughing. It's very true. It's the friend who doesn't go to school there because they get to act as they don't go to school there. Okay. The friend that you meet, you know what I'm saying? That's number one. And I got to give a shout out. The 90s Gator Ground, nothing touched it. Greatest show. Going to Gator Growl, kick, serious. But it's the friend who got invited and they don't go to school there. Remember that.
0: Bring that friend and you'll bring your friend and then everybody will be friends.
1: Hello.
0: At homecoming. Keep weighing in, 888-729-3776. Give it to us. What is your favorite homecoming memory? You get a chance to be heard on Freddie and Harry Groovathon Wednesday presented by Progressive Insurance.
1: How you been?
0: Hey, Big Head. I'm Freddie Coleman. So who's going to be the Big Head tonight in Game 3? The Dodgers or the Brewers? We'll find out next on Freddie and Harry. We'll see who's happy.
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27: Tonight, FC Cincinnati return home to the friendly confines of TQL Stadium following three straight road games, including a big 3 points on Saturday night at Mercedes-Benz Stadium. The Orange and Blue will look to keep it rolling against the New England team, sitting in fourth place, who is looking to bounce back from consecutive losses and sweep FC Cincinnati on the year. A very good evening and welcome to TQL Stadium. I am Tom Glatter, thrilled to be alongside my broadcast partner, Kevin McCluskey, for the second and final regular season meeting this year between Cincinnati and New England. We saw the Revs back in March during FC Cincinnati's CONCACAF Champions Cup run. It was a day to forget at Gillette Stadium. The Revolution won that match by a final tally of 6-1. Dado Valenzuela was sent off with a red card. There was very little positive on that afternoon. Let's talk about the good instead, Kevin. FC Cincinnati, 3-1 victors on a Saturday night in Atlanta. Just what the doctor ordered. It was only their second road win of the year, but it was one that they had.
0: Talented midfield. With this New England team, what they possess in those positions, they'll have some challenges. I think the other big thing is really then confidence, right? I think being on the field, the players on the field, the rotations and the players that will step on and contribute tonight, they have to set the

0: Don't they? Yeah. They have to be the inspiration, I think, for the roster. And if you look back again, just last point, this past weekend, it was a roster. It was a squad performance, yeah. Right? It was the players that came off the bench that changed the game, too. It was the players that obviously started the game that set. And some of these new signings have adapted very quickly.
1: If it feels like it's been an eternity since we've been here at TQL Stadium, it's been over a month. It's a month and 2 days. September 12th against Charlotte was the last time that FC Cincinnati played in this building. So it has been quite a while. Three matches in a row on the road for the Orange and Blue since that day on September 12th. Certainly good to be back now. Three in a row at home and 5 of 7 should be a big advantage for Pat Noonan's team, who is 7-2-3 in league play this season here inside of this building. We talked about a bit of rotation. What does that look like? Well, Pavel Buka and Sammy Guidi started Saturday. They also traveled during the international break before that with their respective national teams. They were overseas and came out of that game with a little bit of heavy legs, right? That is natural, especially playing on turf at Mercedes-Benz Stadium. So they'll be managed tonight, meaning they're on the bench but not starting. Dado Valenzuela will step in. He'll start at the 10. Brian Anunga, more of a defensive midfielder, he will step in and play in front of the center backs. Midfield battle feels crucial in this one, Kevin. How do they try to keep that continuity in the midfield?
0: Well, I think the first thing is, how do they adapt to the new partnerships, right? With rotations, obviously it's going to be different for, you know, Obinna Wobodo to start with, because yeah. He's got two new players then beside him and playing with him. So, you know, how does Brian Anunga fit in with that? How does Dado Valenzuela fit in with that? And like I mentioned in the previous segment, you know, it comes from pressure. I think midfield pressure, winning the midfield battle, it's such a simple kind of cliche and simple principle of this game, but a lot of times it's missed. A lot of times it's overlooked. And if you can't win midfield, usually your performance goes on to win the game too. So those are things that I think then also, in particular, assignments are key. And so a guy like Carlos Hill, that we'll talk about as well, is a very talented player. He'll play in the 10 position for this New England team. And how do you cut him out of the game? How do you deny balls into his feet? How do you deny him being able to turn on the half turn and face his opponent's goal? And with that becomes discipline and understand all the assignment.
1: Well, the good news for Pat Noonan is he did not have to sit Obinna Wobodo. Remember, he came off with an apparent injury. It apparently was just some cramping that led to some ankle pain for him. So the feeling was good after the match. He recovered well, and he will start again tonight. How long he'll go, we will see. But Obinna will make his fourth consecutive start. And even better news, Evander is in the squad. He is on the bench. But when we talked to Pat on Saturday morning in Atlanta, he was skeptical that he'd be available for this game, was hopeful that he would be available for Columbus on Sunday, especially with an extra day, but they got back from Atlanta. Evander was feeling better. He trained with the team leading into this one, and he is available. Pat told us we'll see how things go and if he is involved in this game. Both teams down on the pitch. We've had some rain throughout the day, may have some more during the match tonight. 7 matches in 22 days for the Orange and Blue. This is the second of those 7. When we come back, let's talk about the New England Revolution, one of 4 FC Cincinnati opponents over the last 7 games above the playoff line, playing pretty well here towards the end of the season. That much more as we continue our pregame coverage from TQL Stadium on ESPN 1530.
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1: Back here at TQL Stadium, the New England Revolution pay FC Cincinnati a visit after they met on March 15th at Gillette Stadium. When we got to Gillette Stadium that day, the Revolution were 0-2-0 under new head coach Marko Mitrovic, the 48-year-old. They're now 14-10-4. They are in fourth place in the Eastern Conference. And man, Kevin, it seems like Marco's got them rolling in the right direction.
0: Yeah, no, he has for sure, I think. But if you look at the last two games, they've lost the last two games. But won the three previous to that. So, I mean, it's a team that hopefully FC Cincinnati are facing at the right time. Maybe there's a little bit of a dip in the performance. But without a doubt, I think that the coach has certainly got them, fueling. And they've been very consistent throughout this stretch. And for FC Cincinnati, of course, playing a team, as you mentioned, that's in the top four of this Eastern Conference. So not going to be an easy task.
1: Yeah, before those back-to-back 3-0 losses, they had won three straight and 5 of 7 games. So they were in a really good spot. One of those games came during the international break, so you take that one with a grain of salt. But then the Seattle Sounders went to Gillette Stadium and won 3-0 on Saturday. Let's look at a spotlight starter in the lineup today for the Revs. This one's easy for you. Carlos Hill, all class pretty much every time he steps onto the pitch.
0: He's a fantastic player, I think, not just for this team, but for the league. You know, he's one of the most influential attacking players the league has. And, you know, he's a Spanish international. I think for him, being able to bring other players into the team is so important for this New England team. And for FC Cincinnati, I mentioned midfield assignments against Carlos Hill tonight will be crucial.
1: We have seen him so much over the years. He's creating headaches for opponents this year. 12 goals, 9 assists for the Revolution this season. This will be his 13th career start against FC Cincinnati. He's only scored once, but he has 5 assists against the Orange and Blue. Of course, a busy night. This is a regular scheduled night, so all the teams are playing midweek games. Next week, FC Cincinnati will play on a Wednesday to make up the game against DC United, but this is a regular one, so let's look at the MLS scoreboard as we roll on from TQL Stadium after this break on ESPN 1530.
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1: 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Everybody playing tonight across MLS. Other games, one of them 100 miles up the road. That is the Columbus Crew. They welcome in Charlotte to Scott's Miracle-Gro Field. These are all 7:30 starts along with this one. DC United and the New York Red Bulls will play at Audi Field. We're going to see DC back-to-back Wednesday and Saturday next week. First here in Cincinnati, then in the nation's capital. Inter Miami are at home at New Stadium tonight. They take on NYCFC. Montreal will welcome in Atlanta United. Toronto and Orlando meet at BMO Field. Then at 8:30 tonight, it's Chicago against Philadelphia in the Windy City. That'll be at Soldier Field. FC Dallas takes on the Seattle Sounders at Toyota Stadium down in Texas. Nashville, the odds-on favorites, but not yet clinched. The Supporters Shield, they take on Sporting Kansas City. In theory, that should be an easy game. We will see. That's the best versus the worst in Major League Soccer right now. St. Louis City and Vancouver. This is probably the best game matchup-wise tonight. Two teams atop the plate at Energizer Park tonight at 8:30. Colorado and Minnesota will meet at 9:30 at Dick's Sporting Goods Park, as will Salt Lake and San Jose at America First Field in Utah. 3:10:30 kickoffs. LA Galaxy welcome Portland Timbers to the City of Angels at Dignity Health Sports Park. LAFC also home in the City of Angels against Austin on Brandon Vasquez's birthday, and San Diego will meet Houston at Snapdragon Stadium. The NFC Cincinnati and Columbus meet Sunday, 5 o'clock here at TQL Stadium, and it's three in a row for the Orange and Blue, so you get tickets for the Columbus game, as well as DC United, and all remaining home games right now at FCCincinnati.com. We'll take a break, take a look at the starting 11s for both teams when we return. 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
7: Tom Glenn and Kevin McCluskey back with you here at TQL Stadium with the fans filing in, and we are about 22 minutes away from kickoff. It's time for tonight's starting 11 presented by Tide. Let's start with FC Cincinnati. Head coach Pat Noonan now in his fifth year. Of course, he was the ninth overall pick of the New England Revolution back in 2003. Had a fantastic career for the Revs. 119 appearances, 37 goals. That was playing alongside Taylor Twellman, who was often the Golden Boot winner. So he was really the secondary scorer to Twellman while he was with New England. For Pat Noonan tonight, 3-4-1-2 formation, and he's going to give Evan Lauro a second consecutive start in goal. He made five saves in the start on Saturday in Atlanta. The three in front of him, Teenage Adebi, will start again. It's his third straight start. He'll be at left center back. Julian Malatini, his first start in Major League Soccer. He played 18 minutes off the bench, and he'll be in the middle of the three center backs. Kyle Smith will start at right center back, as he did in Atlanta. We'll see more of Tyrell Malacia, his first start in this building after playing 72 minutes in Atlanta. Ender Echenique stepped back into the starting lineup for the first time since September 19th. It's his 19th start of the season. In the defensive midfield, Obina Wobodo and Brian Anunga. Without Evander, that means tonight the duties fall to Dotto Valenzuela. It'll be his fifth start as a central attacking midfielder this season. And the two strikers, they were fantastic in Atlanta, Kevin Denke and Tom Barlow. Julian Malatini has a lot of attention in this match, Kevin, because hasn't been here very long, and he has to step in and kind of anchor that back line.
8: Yeah, look, I think he's comes across as an experienced player. We saw a small sample size, obviously, with what we saw this weekend, and hopefully he can step in and fill those shoes.
7: For the New England Revolution and Marko Mitrovic, the 48-year-old head coach. He was hired on November 7th, 2025, and he has the Revs in fourth place in the Eastern Conference right now with 46 points. They have a plus six goal differential on the season. It'll be Evan Turner, the longtime veteran goalkeeper. Of course, we've seen him with the U.S. Men's National Team over the years. His 29th start of the year, 1.39 goals against average this season in his return to New England. Along the back line, the left back is Will Sands. The 26-year-old starts for the 29th time. The two center backs are Josh Winder, 21-year-old with a very high ceiling, and he'll be alongside Ethan Kohler, also a 21-year-old. The right back tonight is Eli Feingold, a U22 signing. He is 22 years of age, has a goal and two assists on the season. The defensive midfielders for this match will be Brooklyn Reigns, another youngster, 21-year-old, who's really settled in to a nice starting role. It's his 26th start of the season. He'll be alongside Matt Polster, his 22nd start. On the left at the wing, it's Daniel Gazdag. Yes, that Daniel Gazdag, who has given FC Cincinnati headaches over the years, the crew let him go. He signed with New England. He has four goals and one assist in six appearances. This will be his fourth start for the Revs. At the right wing, it'll be Peyton Miller, another just fantastic young talent, 18 years of age. He was just in with the U.S. Men's National Team camp. He's part of that young group that U.S. soccer fans are so excited about. Then Carlos Heel, 12 goals and 9 assists on the season. He'll play at the attacking midfield position. Dor Turgeman, 22-year-old, 7 goals, 7 assists. It's his 28th start. He has a goal and an assist against FC Cincinnati this season. Our injury report is cared for by Mercy Health, the official healthcare provider of FC Cincinnati. Unfortunately, Miles Robinson, a quad injury. He

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5: FC Cincinnati back home tonight for the first time in a month. They set to play their next three here in the West End. Tom Glitter back at TQL Stadium to announce the head coach, Pat Noonan. Coach, Saturday night, a much-needed and well-earned 3 points in Atlanta. What about the team's structure stood out for you in the victory?
6: I think defensively, we did a good job of stepping to the ball together. I think Kevin and Tom did a really good job of initiating the press and in different ways how we got Obi and Pavel, and then Tyrell and David, and then eventually Ender getting to Brian Ramirez, getting to the wide areas to get pressure to the ball. Towards the end, I think we didn't do it as well. We allowed too much service into the box, but they were throwing a lot at us. So for the most part, defensively is what enabled us to perform well and transition well and ultimately get a result.
5: Shook up your lineup quite a bit for that match Saturday in Atlanta. You rotate a few of the spots today with a quick turnaround, but you have as many bodies in your team as you've had all season. How much has that elevated the training sessions and the competition as guys try to prove they should be starters?
6: Yeah, we've had good health for a majority of this second half of the season, you know, with Miles and Evander probably being the two key pieces that have been out. Everybody else has been healthy and pushing, and now we get some new pieces that are and new faces that are, you know, doing a good job early on to push for minutes. And they obviously showed that and contributed well in Atlanta. And we'll need that moving forward.
5: Vander was not available on Saturday. He'll be on your bench here tonight. How has he progressed to your liking?
6: We didn't expect him to be available. So it's a positive that he's in a reserve role tonight. We'll see how the game plays out to see what kind of influence he can have in this game.
5: Tyrell Malacia stepped in with the start on Saturday. He'll go again tonight in his first start here in this building. How did he help pressure on the ball and stabilize the left side defensively?
6: Just anticipating plays. I think he did a good job of, one, making sure that they didn't have too much of an impact, you know, on their right side of the field. And then how he anticipated plays to get forward in transition to have a presence higher up the field in those transition moments to allow some space centrally for an Obi or a Kevin. I think that was impactful. Final third play will improve in time. I think there were some rush moments, but just positioning, spacing, game understanding, all those things I thought he did in a really good way.
5: No Miles Robinson on the back line tonight means you throw Julian Malatini into his first start after a quick shift on Saturday down in Atlanta. How have you prepared him to anchor the three center backs?
6: He's had a couple weeks now with us and pushed himself fitness-wise. We've looked at him centrally in the three on the right, and we've had conversations before he got here to help, you know, get him up to speed and hopefully feeling comfortable in these early stages. But you saw some of that in Atlanta in a difficult moment where, you know, we were about to make a different adjustment to the game, and he was able to adapt and have a good influence. So we'll just manage the minutes here and see how he does through 45 and go from there.
5: Tom Barlow's

0: Career year rolls on now, 8 goals, 4 assists on the season. He seems to have found his groove alongside Kevin Denke. How's he creating dangerous opportunities in the attack?
1: I think each game, it's designed in certain ways to create space, underneath for different players or behind. And he does a good job of stretching the field for us. And I think him and Kevin have done well working together to occupy that last line and free up spaces in different ways. And then when we need to play direct, he's always a willing, threat and aerial duel for us. And that allows us to be able to pick up second balls at times and attack in a different way than just finding solutions with the ball on the ground.
0: This New England team certainly has found their groove since we saw them back in March. They're consistent across the pitch. Is there an area in their game that concerns you the most?
1: Well, they have Carlos Hill, and that's probably their biggest threat, and somebody that's been a consistent threat in the attack, certainly his entire career, and specifically here in MLS. He's an outstanding player and somebody that we need to do a good job with. I think his connections with Polster and when Miller's on that side of the field are strong. They're very experienced, good goalkeeping. I think in terms of how we defend, it's limiting his impact, Carlos's impact on the game. And, as far as our attack, hopefully we can exploit what I think are possible advantages along our highest attacking line, especially centrally with Kevin and Tom, to cause their center backs problems. But how we get there will be how we deal with a man-for-man press. And, that'll be a big difference in the game is to who can do it better, their press or our ability to break that press in different ways.
0: Well, good to be back here in the Queen City, where FC Cincinnati will play 5 of their final 7 games here in the regular season. Coach, appreciate your time as always. Best of luck.
1: Thanks, Simon.
0: That is head coach Pat Noonan. We step aside, take a break. Final thoughts on the kick. Come your way next on ESPN 1530.
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9: FC Cincinnati and the New England Revolution lining up inside of the Tunnel Club here at TQL Stadium at the moment, set to take the pitch for their second and final regular season matchup here in 2026. They played all the way back on March 15th. That was league match day number 3. For FC Cincinnati, the Revolution were 0-2-0 at the time, and they thumped FC Cincinnati 6-1 was the final score on a day to forget. They're hoping for better results today, and they're hoping to build upon three big points in Atlanta on Saturday when they won the match by a final score of 3-1. Kevin, what do you have tonight for your keys to victory for the Orange and Blue?
10: Well, it comes down to one thing, pressure. FC Cincinnati, how do they press this New England team? How do they create similar opportunities that they did against Atlanta? And flip side of that, too, of course, this New England team will add pressure to FC Cincinnati, too. So they've got to be comfortable and confident to be able to break that pressure and to be composed throughout those moments.
9: Well, certainly that pressure was huge on Saturday at Mercedes-Benz Stadium, and it could be here in this matchup again tonight. No Miles Robinson. Vander is starting this match on the bench, so who gets the captain's armband? Well, the answer is Obinna Wobodo, certainly someone who's been a leader for this team over the years. He has led the team out of the center tunnel, and we are almost set to get this match underway. It's five of the next seven, including this one, to close out the season for FC Cincinnati inside the friendly confines of TQL Stadium. One final break, then we bring you the kick and the first 45 minutes here on this Wednesday night on ESPN 1530.
0: Can you hear that? 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
9: Tonight, another opportunity for FC Cincinnati to improve their playoff standing. The win Saturday pushed them back above the line. And when the dust settled on the weekend, the Orange and Blue found themselves in ninth place in the Eastern Conference. They have 36 points. That is 10 behind tonight's opponent, New England, who sit in fourth place. A bit more comfortable at the moment as far as the playoffs are concerned, but FC Cincinnati, playing here inside the friendly confines of TQL Stadium, have the opportunity to improve their standing. They're 7-2-3 in league play this year in this building and have three in a row tonight, Sunday, and next Wednesday in the Queen City. A very good evening. I am Tom Glitter alongside my broadcast partner, Kevin McCluskey, as we're about 2.5 minutes away from getting this underway. FC Cincinnati tonight will wear their all blue strips, white names and numbers on the back of their jerseys, and goalkeeper Evan Lauro starting his second straight match for Pat Noonan. He will wear the lavender kit for FC Cincinnati. New England will be in all white, black names and numbers on the back. They have the green, the light green pattern on the front of their jerseys, and their goalkeeper Matt Turner will wear the tangerine goalkeeper strip. He will head out towards the left and defend the goal in front of the Bailey. That's opposite of how FC Cincinnati prefer to play. They generally like to attack towards the Bailey in the last 45 minutes, put all that noise over the opposing goalkeeper's shoulders, but that will not be the case here tonight. We had some rain during the day. Right now it is not raining. We might see some more before it is all said and done, but a very comfortable 72 degrees as we get ready for kickoff. Our match official is brought to you by the KMK Law Offices. It's Rubio Vasquez, his 155th MLS game. We saw him last May 23rd here in this building against Orlando. The VAR is Edvin Jurasevich, and our fourth official, Lucas Spala. Kevin, I mentioned during the pregame a few times that 6-1 result back on March 15th out of Valenzuela was sent off in that game. It was a disaster for FC Cincinnati. I don't think there's much you could take from that game for this matchup for either team here tonight, right?
10: No, of course. I think when significant things like that happen, it doesn't really, you know, paint a clear picture of what was going to happen. The biggest thing really is then pride, right? So the result did happen, and that still stands, and that's what you kind of have to kind of take. But look, you know, the result of the past result, no matter what, FC Cincinnati understand what is needed here, and it's 3 points. They've got to continue to push for this playoff spot.
9: Yeah, absolutely. And for New England, that may have been a turning point. They lost their first two games of the year. They got a big win against FC Cincinnati. They have not looked back since. The orange and blue will have the first touch of the match as Kevin Denke stands over the ball inside of the center circle. He's just waiting for that ready-to-play signal from Rubio Vasquez, who takes a glance at his watch, points to Kevin, and we are underway. The 14th MLS meeting all time between FC Cincinnati and the New England Revolution. Thanks so much for joining us here on this Wednesday evening. FC Cincinnati will work right to left across the radio dial towards the Bailey. New England knocks their first touch away to the far side. It's a quick throw-in from Kyle Smith and an early touch for Evan Lauro as it's brought back into the defensive 18. Feels good to be back at TQL Stadium after a month and 2 days away. There was, of course, an American football game played here between the University of Cincinnati and the Miami Redhawks during the break. And now we're going to see a lot of soccer, traditional football, over the coming weeks. Kyle Smith takes a touch back to Julian Malatini, his first touch in Major League Soccer after a short shift off the bench in Atlanta. Teenager Davey does well to get it forward to Kevin Denke. His first touch fails him. Feingold there fighting with Denke. Kevin wanted a handball, won't get it. It's touched in reverse by Ethan Kohler back to Matt Turner. Turner had one start, of course, this summer in the rotation game for the Stars and Stripes at the FIFA World Cup. Turner inside of his own six. He'll build from the back and send it over to the right side, and Feingold away from Denke. Feingold into the middle towards the center circle. Tergerman hit it forward, but nobody was there. And Dor Tergerman turns it over to Hadaby. Everybody dealing with a schedule congestion in Major League Soccer this week, with a weekend, then Wednesday, then weekend cadence. I say that because, of course, a couple teams will play on Sundays, including FC Cincinnati against rival Columbus this coming Sunday at 5. Al Smith to Malatini. William Malatini, 25 years of age, the Argentine. 18 minutes in that game against Atlanta. He's in the middle of the three center backs tonight. Davey to his left and Kyle Smith to the right. Malatini to the far side. Ender Echenique with a touch. His first start since September 19th at Houston, but his 19th on the season. Into the lineup, placing David Dodera, who is available. Here's the speed of Echenique and a ball forward. Echenique around the defender, into the box, drops it. Malasia's there, and he just couldn't get enough on the shot. What a run by Ender, as Malasia found space but wasn't able to test Turner, who makes an easy save.
10: That's a fantastic opportunity too. What a pass this is from Kyle Smith. Just a release Ender Echenique. Great work from Ender, and he picks out Malasia. And as he kicks it, he just doesn't quite catch it clean. He almost stabs it into the ground. It's a Cantrell, was cautioned, or at least that I talked to with the referee, just was told to come back. He had a collision with Turner, the goalkeeper.
9: Right. Turner ends up with a free kick out of it. An early chance there for Cincinnati. And Tergeron is offside as the ball is played forward by Turner. And FC Cincinnati will, as quickly as I said it, have a free kick at the other end. But it was just Ender Ekinike running right at Will Sands and right past Will Sands to set up that chance. And the defender caught tied the last second. If it's maybe a split second sooner, Terrell gets a better shot off. It might be 1-0 with his first goal in Major League Soccer. Anunga's going to look up. He's going to try the same thing and just didn't quite get the same quality as that ball hooked over to the right. Bounced down on the touchline. That'll be a throw-in for the Revs. 3.5 minutes gone. We are scoreless as the ball comes back into play off the foot of Brooklyn Reigns. Another young, talented player. You're going to hear that a lot as we talk about this New England team tonight. Ball bouncing towards the midfield. Teenage Hadebe, the veteran, giving chase. Peyton Miller not able to find the better of him. Teenage gets it forward for Denke. On to Malicia into the final third. Tyrell Malicia is picked off by Ellie Feingold. That's an easy yellow card and an early booking. As Cincinnati will have a dangerous free kick.
10: Well, if you remember back to the game at the weekend too, Malicia had a pretty bright start to the game. This time he's going into the space. No doubt about it, was body checked. That results in a free kick.
9: NHL season just underway, and that's exactly what it was, a body check from Eli Feingold. 22-year-old picks up his third yellow card of the season. Malcia will take the free kick. He was kind of signaling over to the other side, I think I'm okay. He just needed a moment to stretch it out. Noah Vander starting. No David Dodera. So it'll probably be Malcia and Ender Ekinike on set pieces tonight. Chance of FCC coming from the Bailey as the orange and blue attack at that end. Malicia will walk it off. Targets to his right. One man in front of him on the wall. Let's see what the newcomer does. Malicia do it with his left foot. Service to the far side of the box. Headed back by Malatini, but out to the end line. And that's a goal kick to Turner with no danger. Not quite what FC Cincinnati were hoping from that set piece. Again, New England will build from the back.
10: This is where you talk about pressure and applying pressure. New England, of course, waste no time in trying to play it short, playing out of the back and that their own defensive third. And from FCC's point of view, they want to try to apply as much pressure, make it as compact, and get another turnover higher up the field, which has just happened.
9: Ekinike gets the ball to the edge of the eight, just off the corner. Ekinike will drop it back. Anunga out of the left, and Hadebe. Teenage over to the near side, Malicia. Teenage will push towards the 18 as Malicia figures out his route. Now it's Wobodo wearing the captain's armband tonight for Pat Noonan. Wobodo all the way back to the midfield line. And Malatini. Malatini joining FC Cincinnati from Germany this summer on loan with the orange and blue. Valenzuela playing at the 10. Has a quick touch. Now it's back to Malatini in the defensive half. Now all the way back to Evan Lohr at the top of his 18. Smith to Valenzuela. Valenzuela will look up. Dribbles away from Dor Turgeman. The far side. Touch for Anunga. Cincinnati showing patience. Smith sends it over towards Malicia right in front of the FC Cincinnati bench. Bounce in to the FC Cincinnati bench. Kenny Rena, a quick touch to knock at the teenage Hadebe, who will throw it in. Found Malatini. Inside of the center circle, it's Valenzuela. Hadebe standing on the midfield line. 7 minutes gone, 0-0 so far. Malatini just in the defensive half on that side of the center circle to Kyle Smith, the Cincinnati native. Berdender Ekinike, already seen a couple good runs from him in the early moments of this match. Smith drops it back. Tini now inside of the center circle. A bit of pressure coming there from Carlos Heel. And Hadebe forward towards Denke. Knocks the ball down. Then Malicia keeps it in on the near touchline. Two defenders on him. Sneaks it through for Wobodo. Over to Denke, just too far ahead of him. As Denke was late to react to that ball coming towards him. And it's a throw-in for New England.
10: Oh, it's impressive. I'll see it. Just his off-the-ball movement. We've talked, of course, and had the pleasure of talking with Pat just to get his thoughts on how he's kind of adapted into the team. And he's always talked about kind of soccer IQ, right? He's brought up intelligence. Very consistent kind of, you know, feedback on this new player. And this new player, to me, spot on. It's impressive. Just how he recognizes space and pressure.
9: That's a knee gain. Drop it back for... Well, but yeah, you've certainly seen that. And listen, if you're in with Manchester United for a couple of years, there's a reason for that.
10: Yeah, no, for sure. It's for the fans, if you get a chance to watch him in the future, yeah. Just notice his inverted runs. He'll come inside a lot of times and create space. And he's trying to get Kevin Denke to recognize when to go wide into that channel. It's never happened before. We've not had a wing back that kind of understands how to tuck in and play in central positions and how to get the central players essentially to move into wide positions also.
9: Down to Valenzuela, forward to Kevin Denke, inside of the 18. Denke, Malacia drives it into the box, deflected away there defensively. Winder was first to it. Now it bounces towards Denke in the box. There's a collision, and Kevin Denke is going to be called for the foul. He took out Eli Feingold. And a free kick for New England right at the top of their defensive 18. On build up there, and it's Cincinnati failed to get a shot off. They have one in the match. That was the shot from Tyrell Malacia. Easy save for Matt Turner. Georgia Blue have had 75% of the possession through the first 9-plus minutes. On to the far side. Winder. Over to Sands. They'll drop it back to Brooklyn Reigns. England have a handful of players here were involved with the U.S. either senior national team or youth national teams that could be a big part of that 2030 World Cup. Spain and Portugal and Morocco. On the near side, Carlos Heel away from traffic. Heel 5 assists in his career against FC Cincinnati. He's been class since his arrival to New England. Pat Noonan's talking about him in our pregame chat, how much he's meant for New England over the years. All the way back to Turner. Here comes the pressure from FC Cincinnati. Polster away from Anunga. Onto the far side, Sands. Now Winder. Winder going to try to switch it over to the near side. Nobody was paying attention. Got in between two players. Feingold was trying to tell Peyton Miller to drop back. Miller reacted late, and it bounced into FC Cincinnati's bench. Georgia Blue get the ball back. See you on the near side. Imagine you can hear his name a lot while he is in tonight. Dado Valenzuela stopped his run, and Malcia turns it over. As he failed to connect with Dado, you see Pat Noonan just dropped his head down. Disappointment, unforced error there. That'll give the possession back to the Revolution. Of course, that game when we were at Gillette Stadium back in March, that was Andre Chirilla's first Major League Soccer start, if you remember. Orange and Blue were in Champions Cup at the time, so there was rotation in that game.
10: The other big thing, we haven't really touched on too much. They talked about the roster and kind of the squad being able to impact this game, but off the bench tonight, you've got some really good options.
9: Oh, there's no question about that. David Odera, as well as Pavel Buka. You have a Vander potentially, depending on the situation and how long they feel that he could potentially go for. You have Sam Gady, Ryan Ramirez, Jabari's back into the mix, Kenji and Bomadam. So, options right
10: also
9: now.
10: Also Roman Salentano.
9: Yeah, also Roman Salentano as your backup goalkeeper, a guy with plenty of experience in Major League Soccer if you need him.
10: It's a pretty strong bench. Yeah.
9: And really, the guy you're missing right now is Miles Robinson as far as health is concerned. Jose Martinez just came on to the team and he's not available yet. Miles is going to miss a few. Denke on the near side. Get away from pressure. It comes out. That'll be a throw in Cincinnati. Feingold thought he got a touch from Kevin. Not the case. In front of Pat Noonan, who was happy to make sure that Rubio Vasquez understood which way the ball was going. And now it'll be Malacia inching it forward before firing it in the direction of Kevin Denke. It goes over his head and bounces to Tom Barlow. A shot and a goal! How about that? Kevin Denke feigns at the header. Tom Barlow finds it, and Tom remains red hot, giving FC Cincinnati the lead.
10: This play starts. It's really a well-executed throw-in from Tyrell Malcia. He's thrown into Kevin Denke's head. Kevin Denke, either it's overthrown or he just dummies it. Lets it go through. Doesn't matter. Tom Barlow essentially latches on to it. We're just watching this replay again. Yeah, comes in, just overhead. But Tom Bordeaux doesn't care, and it's a great finish with his left foot. That's the most impressive thing about this play. As he comes in, it's bouncing. You've got to have the composure and the concentration just to get your technique right. You've got to hit down on the ball. He does that. He beats turn on the front post. 1-0 FC Cincinnati.
9: Well, that is a dream start here at home for FC Cincinnati. They're 5-2-5 this year when they score the first goal. And how about the career season for Tom Barlow? Rolls on now 9 goals. He's starting at the moment. It's only his 11th start of the season. The 9 goals are a career high. The 4 assists are a career high. Before he came to FC Cincinnati, he had 2 assists in his career. And he has 4 this season. And a goal and an assist in the game at Atlanta. Here's Peyton Miller into the final third. Brings it into the box. Swiped away, but bounces right back to New England and Polster. Then Ender Echenique gets an interception. I feel like that's the first time it's been inside of the attacking 18 for New England. Denke turns the ball over inside of the center circle. It looked as though Kevin was feigning it. I agree with you. I think it's just too tall for him, but it worked out because New England kind of gave up on the play.
10: Yeah, no, 100%. I think the other surprising piece, Turner, you would bet that he would finish and block that front post. Yeah. He doesn't. Concedes at the front post, which is never good for a goalkeeper. But look, you can't discredit Tom Barlow because the finish itself, like I mentioned, took concentration, took composure. And boy, did he take that in stride.
9: Ulster in the midfield for New England. They work left to right here in the first half. Bailey rocking right now with their men on top. Some space to push forward for Kohler. Plays it into the box. Headed away, Kyle Smith. He had Sands crashing in. And no choice but to just dive in there and try to head it away. It sets up a corner kick. And that was a dangerous ball into the box. So the ever crafty Carlos Heel will head over to the far post, or it's not far post, to the far corner flag to the right of Evan Loro. And an opportunity here on a set piece for the Revolution to answer back. Quarter of an hour gone, it's 1-0. An outswinging ball from Heel. Heel sends it into the box. Sia, I think, was the player who got a piece of it, and Echenique deflects the ball. But it comes to Sands and back to Heel. New England threat will continue. Now Polster, but pressure coming from Valenzuela. Into the center circle, it's Feingold. He'll look up. The target's still falling. Into the box. Tergeman was offside, and the flag went up immediately. So that'll be a free kick inside of the box for Evan Loram. Good start here tonight. The Revolution this season 5-9-0 when they allow that first goal. So they do have 5 wins. And conceding first, but 9 losses. It's interesting because FC Cincinnati have never defeated Matt Turner. 5 starts against the Orange and Blue. He's won each and every single one with a 0.80 goals against average in his career against FC Cincinnati. Revolution will have some work to do to call from behind tonight. Orlando Smith, and Evan encourages Kyle to go. He'll look up, hanging over to the near side. Sia making the run, takes the touch into the 18, but Feingold will get to it first. Nobody was there. And Nunga deflects the ball in the midfield, but it won't matter. Back to the Revolution, over to the near side. Peyton Miller can't keep it in. He's there battling with Tina Antedavy. It bounced out right in front of the Revs bench. And the assistant referee was quick to signal that. It'll be a throw-in for the Orange and Blue. Peyton Miller and Brooklyn Reigns were called in for this last camp with the U.S. senior men's national team. 2 caps there for Peyton Miller. That young group, Kevin Sullivan was in, and many others. Stars and Stripes won all 4 of their games during the break. Altini, Jeff Smith. Just attacking, patient in their build-up tonight. Smith turns the ball over. Brian Anunga comes over to get a touch on it, away from Dor Turgeman. And now back to Loro at the edge of the 18. On the right side, Smith. Smith working in the defensive half. Next to his left, Julian Maltini. Now to Hadavi. Hadavi onto the near touchline. I'll see ya. Davey. Back to Malatini. Malatini sends it over to the far side in the direction of Echenique. It was headed away. Bounces down to Brooklyn Reigns. Over on that left side, Daniel Gazdag will get to the ball. Gazdag moving over to New England from Columbus. Never really worked out in his tenure with the Crew, but man,
12: it's just so surprising.
9: It's shocking, right? System, I don't know what it was, but never found his rhythm up there with the Crew. Now he's with the Revolution, and all he's done, six games, three starts, just under 300 minutes. He has four goals and an assist. So Daniel Gazdag is just fine. He's been a player that has created headaches for FC Cincinnati over the years. Three goals, three assists. We've seen plenty of him. But his success against this team is when he's with Philadelphia, not with Columbus. Didn't see him very much when he's with Columbus. Denke, he's taken down. Let's say it was a 50-50 challenge. There is Winder collided with Kevin Denke. He's screaming in the direction of the match official, wanted a foul. Not going to get it. Looked like a pretty fair challenge there. And still rocking the blonde dye job. Winder at the edge of the 18. Over to Sands on the far side. Off to the foot of Reigns. Dado Valenzuela caught him, and he would be called for the foul. I'm not especially happy about that. Of course, it was a straight red card, one of two this season for Dado in the game against New England back in mid-March. Kohler onto the far side and Saints. England controls the possession in their defensive half right now. Tend to knock it around and work through some possession in the build-up. Johnson 75% for Cincinnati, now down to 61%. The Blue have two shots. Those are the only two in this game so far. Kohler just beyond the D of the defensive 18. Right, Feingold. Trying to find the passing lane. The left side of the pitch calling for the ball, but doesn't send it there. Instead, he comes to heel on the near side right in front of the FC Cincinnati bench. Heel away from Wobodo. Feingold to Reigns. Reigns will drop it back. It's over to Winder. On the far side. Right at the midfield line. Looking up. Sends it towards Feingold. He was certainly off. It's over to Peyton Miller. Peyton Miller drops it to Dor Turgeman, and we're tied. Had one apiece as Dor Turgeman, a rocket, was unmarked inside of the 18. Made it look easy to even this match in the 21st minute.
10: You had mentioned potential offside, right?
9: Right, and I think it was Feingold was the player. Was that offside? Yeah. And he dropped out of the play purposefully?
10: Yeah.
9: I don't think that anybody else was, but we'll see.
10: We'll have to see. No, that's why I asked the question, yeah. And it's... it's a very quick transition. New England, this ball across diagonally. Yep, I think you're right. Play comes back. Well, it's not involved at all. And it's a very clinical finish. Because that stuns FC Cincinnati, of course. Quick reaction, quick response.
9: Eighth goal of the season for Dor Turgeman, the native of Israel, 22 years of age. It was Peyton Miller, the player who's gone up the right side, and play will resume, so nobody was off. But I think Feingold was, or thought he was.
10: No, you're right. You're right.
9: And he knew immediately he could have been involved, so he kind of dropped off, made sure he wasn't even interfering with anybody, so there'd be no discussion in the event there was a goal. And Turgeman just kind of wandered into the 18. Peyton Miller found him for his fifth assist.
10: I think the disappointing piece for FC Cincinnati is just tracking that runner, essentially. Yeah. There was two runners that came into the box.
9: That's one of those moments that have driven Pat Noonan crazy this year, right? The switch off that allow a goal when the team is otherwise performing well. Ball's drop back to Evan Loro across the midfield. Of course, conceded one goal in the start against Atlanta on Saturday. Had five saves in that match. Turgeman not able to get the pass. Going through to Malatini. Malatini to the left and Hadebe. It was the first shot of the match for the Revolution. Leaves this crowd a little bit stunned after that goal in the 13th minute by Tom Barlow. Venezuela in the defensive half. Malatini Now Hadebe. On the Wobro, trying to find Malicia, and it was intercepted by Peyton Miller. Miller the other way, turning Hadebe. Anunga trying to get in the way. Now Carlos Heel, double team. Throws the ball back to Reigns. Reigns over to the near side of Feingold. Feingold to look up. Sends it into the box. Headed down. Evan Laurel swats at the ball. He knocks it out. That was Peyton Miller who had actually driven.